afternoon and welcome into the Rural Roundup, everybody. Happy Friday. It's my favourite day of the week, although I guess when you've had a week off work, all the days kind of merge into one. And considering we're still sleeping in the lounge next to the fire at the arse end of influenza A or B, whatever we had, who knows actually what day it is. The kids have been off school for nearly 2 weeks now. So we are in the trenches battling, but I'm back, baby. I'm sure nobody missed me, but here we are. Right, coming up on the show today, we speak to Andrew Hoggard, Minister of Many Hats. There's some policy changes and whatnot that came out this week, so we'll catch up with him about that. Our rural sports legend, or legends of the week, should I say, plural on that one, the F-Class Rifle Team. We talked to Peter Kynock, the team captain. They are on their way home from Bisley, from competing at the British Open and the World Championship, so we catch up with them. Then producer Craig and I will do your rural sports roundup, wrap, preview and rural news. And finishing the show with our Bush and Blue, our favourite segment, incredible interview today with Chris Randrup, a Waihau Bay fishing legend and also Fish Enable Committee member. He's an incredible man. We're talking bluefin

0: effectively even farm under those rules. It's just impossible. None of them have been able to get a consent because it would have been impossible for them to get a consent. So being able to put a sort of stop for now to that, those nitrogen reduction rules gives them the ability to carry on producing, I think it's something like 20% of New Zealand's leafy green vegetables. And then once the new system is fully in place, it will recognise the importance of horticultural growing and be telling councils, you know, you need to enable horticultural production.
1: Yeah, yeah, it makes sense, right? If something with so many reforms going through, it does make sense to wait. The freshwater farm plans, there's quite a few wins in there for farmers. Certification only required for the part of the farm where the high risk activity occurs, so not the whole farm, which was a concern that many had. 5 years to develop from when the system starts. Recertification required every 6 years, so a good, you know, time period on that, and only one audit during that period. And if we look at those high risk activities, dairy farming, pig grazing, commercial vegetable growing, and using land for feedlots. So seems to have done quite well there in terms of listening to the concerns that farmers have.
0: Yeah, and for those, so there's a trigger for the sheep and beef as to whether they've been moved into the high risk, which was if they had 10% of the farm or 50 hectares, whichever one is greater, in intensive winter grazing or irrigation, then they'd be viewed as being, you know, similar type intensity to dairy farming. And so they would then require the certification and auditing, but then it would only be on that high risk activity. So I'm trying to make sure that the certifier or the auditor doesn't go looking over, you know, every little inch of what might be an otherwise a very extensive property and pick up on all sorts of tiny little things. What we want these plans to do is to focus on the big stuff, the big ticket items, and get the farmers focused on, okay, here are the main things I need to focus on that will help improve water quality or maintain good water quality in my catchment. Because I'd seen earlier plans developed under the old system. There was one for the, I think it was Waikato Regional Council had come up with. And it was like 60 or 80 pages long. It had about 80 odd recommendations. It was just way over the top. No one's going to use that unless they needed something to prop up a trailer while they were changing a wheel on it or something like that. It was just, you know, you need concise plan that focuses on the stuff that's important. You know, okay, 6 year period, what are the 5-6 actions I need to focus on right here, right now? Nail them. Okay, next period, what's the next key things I need to be working on? That's the sort of approach. When you see a mountain of paper and mountain of actions, basically people just turn off. They go, it's just too big, I can't deal with this. Whereas if you break it down, much simpler things that you can focus on, it looks doable, and then you crack on with it. So that was, yeah, we were just trying to get away from this massively overly complex system, just focusing on the key things that we need to focus on.
1: The red tape removals, that's what you guys like to do over there at the ACT party, don't you?
0: Yes.
1: Speaking of ACT, it's been a pretty eventful week in politics, hasn't it? What's your take on the national coup?
0: I think David went and told everyone in the nation my take on the night. He went and I'd sort of been down on the West Coast when it was all happening, and the radio in the car couldn't find any radio stations. So I had no idea what was happening. Coverage was a bit on the weak side, although I was picking up messages, but then I was from one farmhouse to the other and I was driving myself. So not really an opportunity to sit there and read texts while I'm driving, particularly on the windy West Coast roads.
1: Yes, yeah.
0: And when I finally got chance at the end of the evening to sit down and scroll through all the media articles and all the messages, it was like, holy hell, my words he used were, what a shit show. It was a crazy week, but, you know, I was, you know, they do them. I was focused on getting out there, talking to farmers and getting on with the job.
1: Minister

0: Pink, I've had quite a lot to do with, really, really talented and genuine minister, and I'm really actually disappointed that he was, you know, the fall guy and has been set aside. Do you know anything about what happened in that room? Can you give us any...
1: No idea. I was safely ensconced down in Soho. I was at Fox Glacier that night, so I can tell you that a good place to go for a burger in Fox Glacier, that's all I can tell you.
0: Yeah, fair enough. Do you think this is going to hurt their election campaign, their election numbers, and do you think it's going to be good for the ACT Party? What's your take on that?
1: Look, I don't really want to get into what other parties are doing or they aren't doing or what they're, you know, our focus is on our party, our policies. You know, we're seeing good numbers at our events. We've got our South Island launch this Friday down at the Town Hall in Christchurch. We've had 700 RSVPs, so that's good numbers, very good numbers. Paul Henry got, while we're all still busy in Parliament, we've got Paul Henry tripping around the country for us, and he's packing out town halls. He had 200 in Timaru the other night, so, you know, a lot of people coming out and, you know, getting some good feedback.
0: Paul Henry tripping around playing Shoot Shag Mary, that's the one, eh? Do you know what?
1: I think that is... I've been concerned with his choice of her shag there, but...
0: Me too, actually, Minister, me too. It's all fun and games, though, isn't it? All right, thank you so much for your time, Minister Hoggard. I really appreciate it.
1: No worries. Thank you.
2: Bangladesh have made history, and now Australia have a fight on their hands. 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Now the tour moves to Mackay for the second test, with Bangladesh chasing even more history with a possible series victory. 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Australia against Bangladesh, the second test. 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

0: Scotty and Izzy from 6am. We'll catch you up on everything you've missed overnight and hopefully give you a laugh before work too.
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0: Now onto our rural sport legend of the week, or should I say legends, plural. This week, taking out the crown is the F-class rifle shooting team who have been competing over at the World Champs in Bisley in the UK. We've spoken about them a lot on the show. We've had team captain Peter Kynock on the show as well beforehand, and he joins us again now. PK, wonderful, wonderful job over there. Couple of medals, one gold for one of the individuals in the British Open, and a team silver in the British Open. Second, incredible work.
1: Yeah, we're pretty happy, all right. We're quite experienced now, you know, we're big boys. It's our second world championships we've been to shoot at, but first one was in Bloemfontein, where you thought it would be really hot and all the rest, and GB was just brutal. 41 degrees on the ground.
0: Wow.
1: And it was just brutal. So we had a lot of fun. We shot the GB competition and we got a silver in that. We just couldn't believe it. So USA won that, New Zealand silver, and South Africa bronze. And then behind us are some real big hitters: Australia, Great Britain, Canada, Italy, Germany, all behind the little Kiwis. And when we went to prize giving on that, I had no idea. I don't look at the scores. I tried just to get on with the day. And so we sat there, and I knew we'd be close to South Africa. Somebody had said within a point or two of South Africa. And so anyway, they did it bronze first, and they went South Africa. And I'm just sat there going, lost it by a couple of points. I was disappointed. And then my manager's going, PK, I think we've got the silver. And I'm just going, yeah, that'd be great, wouldn't it?

0: all these hundreds of shooters and people, and up on stage, and just the crowd went mad and did a big exit for us all, shaking hands and people cheering. They just love it when New Zealand do well. So that was fantastic. Really good.
1: Oh, that's sportsmanship at its finest, isn't it? How incredible is that? And it was tough shooting over there. Very hot, like you said, 41 degrees. Sixth at the World Championships as well in the teams, which is an incredible achievement as well, considering it's only the second World Championships. I know you said you're experts, but I mean, two, competing twice does not make you an expert at the Worlds.
0: No, I was a bit tongue-in-cheek when I said that. we're far from experts. But it is amazing to watch that tight little crew work together. You know, we really have got something like 25 shooters, that are maybe less, that could go to the Worlds that are good enough and experienced enough to do that. And we pick a team of 16. And then it's not an excuse, but you look at all those other massive countries and they're dealing with hundreds of people.
1: Yeah.
0: That they're picking the best of the best from. And huge amount of money, great sponsorship and everything. And it's a different ballgame. But we were there and we looked smart and our shirts were tidy and we looked apart and we were polite and we represent New Zealand well. And we get on with it. And we're well-liked. And when you've got the captain of USA,

0: it was a 2-day competition. The first day, I keep saying the word brutal, but there is no other word. And a very different condition that we'd normally shoot in, where we train in Trentham and we shoot mostly looking at the flags. But because of the heat and the hot air rising, all you shoot on is a moving mirage. South Africans very good at that. Australians good at it too. We were getting the hang of it towards the end. And on the second day, we were really starting to get the hang of it. So, yep, we'll give it a go again. But we're all pretty proud and we're all pretty tired.
1: Yeah, we're all proud of you over here as well as a country. I think it's incredible. And how did the team rifles go? How did that work out for you guys? Do you think it gave you the
0: advantage?
1: Yeah, yeah, that's what I love to hear.
0: No, it did work really well. The USA used a totally different system, and I get that. But no, I like the system. There's a few mods we can do on that, and different techniques, but I'll probably hold them quite close to my chest at this stage. But no, that innovation worked well, and we were all pretty happy that we did that.
1: Yeah, can't give away all your trade secrets yet, eh?
0: Not yet, no.
1: Oh, well,
0: I'll tell you in 4 years.
1: Yeah. At the day of the competition, so no one else can do it, right?
0: That's right.
1: And where to for the team now? Heading home, heading on an OE. What's the plan?
0: Most of the team are going home on Wednesday. Damien Meehan is one of the shooters, is getting married in Ireland on Friday. So myself and Ian May and my wife Jackie are going to go at that wedding in Ireland. And so that'll be a bit of fun. Then my wife and I will be heading off, and we'll stay here for 3 months. I've got family here, and so we'll hang out here for a while.
1: Yeah.
0: When we get back to New Zealand for the team, it'll be pretty much into the nationals, and that'll be interesting too, to see how the international shooters perform against national shooters, because it's just that experience. And then we've been to Great Britain so much lately, and Australia shooting. We've been invited to shoot in America in the Southwest Nationals, and that's a huge competition in Arizona. So hopefully a few of us will go and shoot that in the next year.
1: That would be incredible, wouldn't it? I mean, America has such a big shooting culture and such a big sport over there. It would be amazing to see.
0: Oh, absolutely. My father shot out there, and he was telling me about the range, and so that's good. We'll really look forward to that.
1: And how was John at Bisley, John Kynock, your father, also an incredible shooter, 93 years old, and he was at Bisley with you guys. How did he go over there?
0: He went very well.
1: Yeah.
0: if you could remind him to turn his earplugs up, he was great. No, he was great, and the team just love him. He's nearly a bit of a mascot, really, actually. And he came to the opening ceremony with his Olympic jacket on and everything, so for the flag raising. So that was a very proud moment, and quite a lot of photographs taken.
1: Oh, he's what a legend. What a legend. That is so, so cool and so special for you guys. That is amazing, Peter. We love seeing Kiwis doing well on the world stage. Congratulations to you and the rest of the team as well for representing New Zealand and for, what do they say, earning the fern and for getting those medals as well. It's really exciting, and we love following your journey. We can't wait to keep in touch with you.
0: Perfect. Thank you very much. I hope you feel better soon, the rest of your family.
1: Thanks, PK. Appreciate it.
2: The Warriors made a huge statement last week, putting 40 points on the Broncos in a dominant win at Suncorp. Although it's come at a cost, with the loss of two key players ahead of this weekend. Now the Warriors head to Sydney for their final regular season game away from home, taking on South Sydney at Accor Stadium. Join Sam Hewitt and Blake Ashford for all the action. The Warriors against the Rabbitohs. 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
1: Bangladesh have made history and now Australia have a fight on their hands. 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Now the tour moves to Mackay for the second test, with Bangladesh chasing even more history with a possible series victory. 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Australia against Bangladesh, the second test. 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

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Sport Nation, the Kiwi voice of sport. 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The Fence Line, where town meets country. Championing the people, grassroots, and good yarns from provincial Aotearoa. 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

0: Welcome back into the Rural Roundup. Now, before the break, you would have heard from the F-Class Rifle Team, our Rural Sports Legends of the Week, and now we are heading into our Rural Sports Roundup and Preview with producer Cray. Now, we are starting in Aachen, Germany for the 2026 FEI World Jumping Championships. It was a tough day yesterday with half of the field bowing out and dropping rails, so that was half of the competitors from across the world. Really, really tough course. The New Zealand team has finished 18th place. They've missed out on the LA Olympics qualifications, but it was the first time jumping together as a team. Good results. They should be proud. It was also good news for jumpers Luke D and Sophie Scott, who will be progressing to the second individual qualifier. They both jumped stellar clear rounds yesterday. Luke D is one of our former Rural Sport Legends of the Week, riding Gangster WW, best horse name, I think. He came out in the lead, but he's now bumped to 12th after some of those other riders came out. He said the track is riding well, and he is stoked with both his performance and Gangster's performance as well.
1: Yeah, absolutely ecstatic with him. Couldn't be more proud of Gangster in this atmosphere, and there's some pretty big fences out there, I think. Most of the verticals are 1.65 each, so it's pretty delicate competition out there, but it seems to be riding really well, and yeah, I couldn't be happier or more proud of Gangster.
0: And an emotional Sophie Scott had this to say after hers and Normandy GHP's stunning second clear round yesterday.
2: Oh, I'm actually lost for words. He was just unbelievable. Oh, God, makes me a bit emotional how amazing he was. He's just such a special horse, and to be here with him and the whole team, it's really a dream come true. And I'm just so lucky to be riding him, and he was just unbelievable. So I'm so thrilled. I can't even put it into words, really. Oh, it was definitely a lot bigger than yesterday, and probably one of the biggest, most technical tracks we've jumped to date. And he's still so young and still quite green at this level, but he just went out there and he performed his little heart out as he always does, and I'm beyond lucky to have him.
0: The individual qualifier rounds kick off tomorrow morning at 4:30 a.m. New Zealand time. So make sure you watch that one to catch Luke and Sophie. Now, our favourite dirt bike rider from Waitoki, Cole Davies, 18 years old, competing in one of the most prestigious USA events, the 2026 SMX 250 Pro Motocross Championship. He's heading into the second to last round this weekend.

0: the past six races. He is an incredible rider and arguably one of the best to come out of New Zealand in two decades. I cannot wait to have him on the show, which I'm sure we'll get him at some point. He's been the most successful rider in this division and has returned to Buds Creek this weekend, the site of his first ever Moto win last season. So the news, so it's looking good for Cole Davies, and we're just keeping all of our fingers and toes crossed, there we go, that he can back that one up. And now, producer Craig, up the Fars.
1: Up the Fars. History was made last night in the MPC.
2: For the first time since 1978, the Ranfurly Shield, the famous Loggerwood, is heading to the far north. It is Northland's trophy. It is Northland's night. Northland's moment to enjoy, to soak up, to relish. They take the Ranfurly Shield. A famous, famous win. 36-12, Northland over Canterbury.
1: After 48 long years, the Northland Taniwha finally relifted the Ranfurly Shield, taking it away from Canterbury, who only had it for 11 days after defeating Otago at One New Zealand Stadium, winning the game 36 points to 12. They haven't held it since 1978, and this is how long ago this was. They were called North Auckland at that point.
0: Wow.
1: So we've gone through a bit of a change. That's because North Harbour came in, and then it got a bit confusing. So it was incredible. The scenes at the end, I tell you what, I don't think I've seen as much blood on uniforms in a long time as I did in this game. People were going for it.
0: And there was quite a lot of reactions on social media, wasn't there? A lot of very, very stoked Northlanders. Matt Watson, one of those, just completely over the moon. Those scenes are incredible. Absolutely incredible. Up the Fars, I reckon.
1: And as it should be. And I was saying to a lot of my friends, I'm sad that Otago no longer has the shield, but for it to come to this and to see Northland lifted after 48 years, I'm stoked. I'm so stoked for them. Lucy Rob Rush, who is the son of AB's legend Eric Rush, who was also at the game in Christchurch. They kept cutting to him at the end of the game. A very emotional Eric Rush. Had an absolute blinder of a game, scoring two tries, one on the full-time siren, and just saying, not today, Canterbury, on defence. It's just like, no, you're not having it. They were so good. The breakfast show this morning were cold calling some very dusty Northland players, and they even got a call from the old Taniwha mascot, who was very emotional last night. This is what rugby is and can be. It brings people together. It's a very emotional thing. Right, onto the games for the weekend. Hawke's Bay take on Manawatu at McLean Park tonight. Then on Saturday, Tasman play Southland at home. The Battle of the Bridge is on at North Harbour Stadium, with North Harbour playing Auckland for bragging rights. The Steamers play Taranaki and Rotorua. And then on Sunday, to round things off, we have the Mulus playing at home to Counties Manukau and Otago versus a winless still Wellington at the Toast Rack in Dunluce. So we'll see what happens with that. Moving on to the Heartland Championship, which kicked off last weekend. Week two starts with a tricky game for Buller and Westport after going down to Thames Valley by 63 points last weekend. They take on North Otago, who took down the current Meads Cup champions Mid-Canterbury in week one. Your King Country play the big winners from last week, Thames Valley. What should be a great game after King Country narrowly pipped Hora Whenua Kapiti 45-41 in round one. So that'll be a great game, actually.
0: It's their season. It's their season, Craig. I'll say it. Touch wood.
1: The old KC, get it up. Yeah. Mid-Canterbury play. Mid-Canterbury play Wairarapa Upper Bush at home in Ashburton. Poverty Bay take on Hora Whenua Kapiti, who will be looking to make up for the narrow loss last week in Gisborne. West Coast will be looking to make amends for their thumping in round one, playing South Canterbury and Timaru. And Whanganui play Ngāti Porou East Coast in Whanganui. And that is the MPC and the Heartland Championship for this weekend. A lot of rugby action going on. And, of course, we'd be remiss not to mention New Zealand playing South Africa in the wee hours of what is Sunday morning.
0: Yeah. Anyway, into rural news. It's Gumboot Friday at Matamata College today. 150 kids walking for 12 hours.

0: hours. It was a 6 a.m. start there this morning. And here's what our favourite Ag and Hort teacher, Mr. Sam Owen, has to say.
1: We are loving it, and we love the enthusiasm of the kids to be part of it. And they're all out in their gummies, whether it be the long ones, the short ones, or the flash ones. And there's also things like gumboot throwing and design the gumboot. So it's all integrated to get everybody involved.
0: Methven farmers John and Mel McCaw have taken out the title of Arable Farmers of the Year at the 2026 Arable Awards in Christchurch last night. Our judges were impressed with how they bring simplicity to their arable rotation, their understanding of crop performance, and their strategic integration of multiple arable crops and livestock classes. John McKenzie, Eric and Maxine Watson, and the late Murray Kelly were also inducted into the Arable Hall of Fame. Marty and Georgina Skur took out the Innovation Award, and there were some other awards there as well. So a massive congratulations to all of those people who were recognised last night at the Arable Awards. Tough couple of years for our arable farmers. So great to see people getting out, having a good night, and being recognised for their contributions as well. That is our rural news for Friday. Stay tuned, because we have a wonderful human being coming up next. Chris Randrup for our Bush and Blue segment. He's a Waihau Bay fishing legend, New Zealand fishing legend. He's represented New Zealand on the fishing world stage. And we're also discussing the Fish Able committee that sits on NZ Sport Fishing Council New Zealand, and the difference that he is making, inspired by his daughter Connie. Incredible man, and a beautiful interview, and I cannot wait for you to hear it, so make sure you stay tuned.
2: Bangladesh have made history, and now Australia have a fight on their hands. A stunning win in Darwin saw Bangladesh beat Australia in a test across the Tasman for the first time ever. Now the tour moves to Mackay for the second test, with Bangladesh chasing even more history with a possible series victory. Join us for live commentary thanks to SEN. Australia against Bangladesh, the second test. First ball, 12 p.m. tomorrow, live on Sport Nation Extra. The latest breaking news and fresh takes all day long. Sport the way you want it.

0: Dominant win at Suncorp, although it's come at a cost with the loss of two key players ahead of this weekend. Now the Wires head to Sydney for their final regular season game away from home, taking on South Sydney at Accor Stadium. Join Sam Hewitt and Blake Ashford for all the action. The Warriors against the Rabbitohs. Kickoff 7:30 tomorrow night, live on Sport Nation.
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0: tonight I'm lonely. Every Friday, we head outdoors with Bush and Blue, our dedicated hunting and fishing segment. And today we are in Waihau Bay with local legend Chris Randrup. Chris, welcome into the Rural Roundup.
1: Oh, it's a pleasure being here, Erin. It's like it's a great honour to be asked on the show, actually.
0: Well, it's a great honour to have you. Local legend, I should say a national legend, shouldn't I? How has the bluefin tuna season been over in Waihau Bay? Because that is the spot to be.

good fish being caught, to be fair. So I think the way it's like what we found last year, there was a lot of fish being caught between sort of 35 and 55 kilos. But I think this year we've certainly had a slightly larger size. So, you know, probably an average, probably 20 kilos higher than last season. And I don't really know what that indicator is, but it, it, what, what it

level playing field with her siblings, to be fair. And she was just an extremely passionate person and started to catch some quite significant fish. And I've also got a brother-in-law that's actually in a wheelchair as well. And he's as equally as passionate a fisherman as what Connie is. And there's no real form of recognition for disabled anglers, because if someone has to assist them, the fish gets disqualified instantly and under IGFA rules. And so what became my driver was how about we try and get some recognition for these anglers on a national level and start to build a bit of a culture around supporting and encouraging disabled or fish-abled anglers and getting more exposure and having more fun on the water and catching fish. And so we planted the seed at the Fishing Council meeting, and it was greatly uptaken. It was uptaken with vigour because they can see that it can build into such a promising future of actually enabling people to participate in what is a sport that everybody can participate in and on a pretty level playing field too, Aaron. So that was the big driver. So Connie had a sister that had two world records. She's got a mother that's got two world records, and her two brothers have got New Zealand records. So she has actually donated one of the trophies that we've put together for acknowledgement of one of the fields in the Sports Fishing Council annual prize giving. So if you see a Connie Randrup trophy there, it's been kind

0: you, Chris?
1: I think she is too, Erin, actually, because Waiau Bay is, I don't know if you know much about it, but it's probably some of the best trailer boat fishermen in the country down there, and in that community, you know, there's a lot of competition between boats and people that have known each other for sort of 30 or 40 or 50 years, and so last year, she, at prize giving, got the most meritorious catch of the season in Waiau Bay. That was for a bluefin, about 35 kilos on light tackle. Again, Erin, that was really, really humbling for us, and Connie was just over the moon, and it's really given her something to live for. And another example of that is that she went to the gym for 2 years and trained on the rowing exercise machine, and she trained for 2 years, and we got her a marlin 3 years ago. It was her first marlin, so... So she doesn't have strength below her waist, like her legs don't move, but certainly her vigour and her will got that fish on the boat, and we had it at the weigh station, and she ended up buying everybody beers at the pub, and there was a really good celebration down at Waiau, Erin, for her catch, yeah.
0: She sounds incredible, and I do just want to read something, I guess a bit of an anecdotal story that I stumbled upon when I was researching for this interview. So Chris and Connie were on board Son de la Mer, were fishing in the Fish Able section. Around 7:30 in the morning, they were trolling the 80-metre mark when the rods went off. It was a double hookup on skipjack, one on 4 kilos and one on 10 kilos. Your wife, Tanya, was on the 4-kilo line. She hooked what is a line class record, I believe. Yes. And while she was bringing that aboard, Connie stayed on the fight with hers. The only help she needed was placing the rod into her chair-mounted holder. 12 minutes later, she had the fish boat side and landed. And the highlight was not just the capture, it was also the response. The Waiau Bay fleet lit up the radio. Congratulations rolled in, and it sounded like someone had just landed a marlin. And how special is it for you to be able to create these opportunities for your daughter?
1: Oh, it's amazing, Erin. Yeah, like it's really, really special. And pretty much I drive the boat, and my wife and Con do the rest of the business. But yeah, no, it's extremely humbling. It's so rewarding. I just encourage any parents that have got disabled kids and think that they've got half a chance of going fishing and giving it a go.

0: set up like rod holders that you can fit to wheelchairs, and trying to make wheelchairs available for any people in chairs. So don't be hesitant. Go along to a fishing club anywhere in New Zealand. Knock on the door. Explain your situation, and we hopefully through our Fish Able committee can get the ball rolling, and assist you in some way, shape, or form. And we've got a fantastic committee, such fantastic examples of people who really want to help and spread the word. And please come along, please make yourselves known to clubs, and the future and the longevity of fishing and the rewards that can bring are for families and individuals is absolutely amazing, Erin. So just continue to champion that and try and uptake it, because it's for what we've seen from our daughter and what it's done for her and added such a spark to her life. We are just so grateful for that opportunity that fishing's offered our family, Erin. Yeah.
1: Absolutely. It's incredible work that you're doing. And Chris, on the back of that, what does Connie think of you and how you're championing this and launching it across the country?
0: Oh, like she's 100% behind it, Erin. She wants to, like, it was sort of quite funny. She was going, "Oh, Dad, if I sponsor this trophy, is there a chance I've got of winning it this year first up?" She says, so she's as competitive as anybody, and she just wants everybody, just bring it on, like, just get in there and give it a go. It's like, so she's a real advocate for what it can add to your life as a disabled angler, and what an amazing champion she's been, and actually an example in the Waiheau Bay community for that, Erin. So yeah, I'm just so proud of her for what she's done and achieved, and may those memories and achievements long be lived and celebrated, I say.
1: And what an amazing champion you have been as well, Chris, to not just champion this for your daughter, but for other disabled people right across the country as well. We are all very lucky to have you.
0: Oh, thanks, Erin. I don't know whether you... But thank you for that comment. It's certainly nice to, you know, like for people like you say, because you know it's a good cause, and people really, really do support it strongly, and so just absolutely loving it.
1: There is local legend from Waiheau Bay, Chris Randrup, and also Fish Able committee member. Chris, thank you so much for your time. It's much appreciated.
0: Awesome, Erin. Like, just such a pleasure being on your show. Thank you.
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1: What an incredible man and an incredible family. That is only just a small snippet of the chat we had with Chris Randrup. We also talked about him competing in the World Offshore Championship in Costa Rica this year, representing New Zealand. We talked about his thoughts on sustainability, tagging and releasing, and his world records as well. So make sure you go and find that full chat wherever you get your podcasts. I actually just feel really humbled to have spoken to him. What a brilliant, passionate man, so willing to give back, to share his knowledge, his time, and to create something for people who are differently abled. Incredible chat. I really, really thoroughly enjoyed that one. So make sure, like I mentioned just before, I'll say it again, go listen to the full chat wherever you get your podcasts, because, it's worth it. Right, and that probably wraps up the Rural Roundup for today. Thank you to our wonderful guests, Andrew Hoggard, Peter Kynock, and Chris Randrup. And thank you to producer Craig for putting the show together, and for our Rural Sports Roundup Wrap Preview News, whatever we call that segment. Every time I muck it up. Don't forget to follow the Rural Roundup on socials to see more and stay up to date. We're going to be uploading some clips of our interviews today, and some video clips as well, because, you know, we're not just audio, we are also video as well. Follow us, give us some love. That is us for today. Job done. Take it easy, have a wonderful weekend, and we will talk to you on Monday.

0: beat Australia in a test across the Tasman for the first time ever. 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Australia against Bangladesh, the second test. 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
4: The Warriors made a huge statement last week, putting 40 points on the Broncos in a dominant win at Suncorp. Although it's come at a cost, with the loss of two key players ahead of this weekend. Now the Wires head to Sydney for their final regular season game away from home, taking on South Sydney at Accor Stadium. Join Sam Hewitt and Blake Ashford for all the action. The Warriors against the Rabbitohs. 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
4: This is your voice, your opinions, your

0: Rivers, man, I'm going to say 1979. It's a long time ago, so even before I was born, but that was the last time you held the shield. How does that make you guys feel?
1: Pretty emotional, man. Like, we spoke about it at the start of the week. We wanted to inspire the next generation, and the only way that we were going to do that was to bring back the shield, so hopefully we've done that, man.
0: Your coach said that you're going to come out and throw a few different things tonight. You certainly did that, but you still had to absorb a lot of pressure in that first half.
1: Yeah, Canterbury, they're the top side for a reason, and we knew we had to bring our A game. What I'm most proud of is the effort areas that we showed on our defence. It's awesome to see.
0: Okay, you got a 10-day turnaround, bro. What's the next couple of days look like, man? Where's the party at?
1: I'm not sure. It's going to be north of the Brindarans, but yeah, I'm not too sure what the party's going to look like. We'll see.
2: It's gone 1 o'clock. Yeah, Rivers Raihana had the hand on the tiller for that whole game. And it was funny, I was talking to Jello when we were out there before, and you said, bro, what about that hit?
3: Yeah.
2: And I my two moments were Sam Knox's try, the whole game from Rush, but that hit at the end of the first half, the clock was well into the red.
3: Yep.
2: And the second five.
3: Yeah, Hudson Crichton.
2: Yeah, just came out.
3: Boom.
2: And smoked New Stub. And it was almost like, it's half time. Bang.
3: Yeah.
2: And what a feeling that team would have had running off that exclamation mark.
3: Big time. Because I was getting a bit nervous watching that game. Northland had a lot of the possession early on. And then the touches that Canterbury did get, it's almost like they scored too easy.
2: Yeah.
3: Like, they didn't have the ball for long, but they put two tries, two line breaks down the left and scored. I thought, oh, that's too easy. So are they going to score every time they come down here? And then they had that penalty right before halftime, kick for touch, tried the driving ball. No, tried it on the other side. Boom, get off the field, it's halftime. So good. That's when I thought, man, they got this. Like, they can do this. And if they come out and score first, everyone's going to really fire up. And you could see like how hard they were digging. Canterbury, they took Hutchinson off, I was surprised. They started rolling their subs quite early on. Northland stayed strong. They stayed with their starters, I think, for as long as they could.
2: Yeah.
3: And then they had to bring on some fresh legs to kind of bring it home in that last 10. But
2: and watching Sam Knock and Brody Rushen, it was almost like, they will not defeat us! They will not get through! Yeah. We are Northland! Loving it. Let's go and have a chat to Darren, who's kindly held on for a long time. Darren over in Aussie. G'day, buddy.
4: Hey, Steffi. Hey, Jello. Must be Friday.
2: It is Friday.
3: It is, mate.

0: Oh, mate, I tell you what, alcohol sales in Northland are going to go through the roof this weekend, aren't they?
1: I feel like I want to shout them because they've given me so much entertainment.
0: Oh, yeah, no, absolutely crazy. I mean, how do you quell the naming of an All Blacks team? Win the Shield.
2: Yeah.
0: You do it.
1: I know.
0: Yeah.
3: Well, we were talking about the naming of Sam Knox newborn.
1: Yeah.
3: Hey, 2 weeks old and he hasn't got a name yet.
1: Yeah. Yeah, I don't know if
0: really?
1: That made the part of the interview, actually. He just said he's trying to think of a name, and he said to me, what do you reckon? And I said, what about Ranfurly? And he goes, oh, maybe a middle name Shield. And I said, what about Tunney? And he goes, oh, I like that. So if they christen it Tunney Far Knock, there we go.
0: Yeah, no, it all works. It's a memory that'll last for so long, and the first loss at Te Kiaha for a
1: team in red and black.
3: True, I didn't realise that.
0: Yeah. For a home team, yeah. Yeah, hasn't been done before, so, yeah. No, it was, I was at work, I was working late. I put the game on my phone, I was working away, and, yeah, I just got very distracted. just kept... looking and then I thought, can they do it? I was waiting for Canterbury to come back, and like you said, that statement on half time, like, ooh.
3: Yeah.
0: I thought, geez, they come out, and then you could just see the confidence just starting to grow and the nerves starting to grow for the other team. And yeah, it's a game that really wouldn't have much in it, but when you put the Shield on the line, it's next level.
2: Mm.
0: So yeah. And All Blacks team, what do you think?
1: Happy.
0: Yeah,
1: just really happy. I was sort of interested to see if Rico was involved or not. He's not. I'm okay with that. I was interested to see if Richie Moanga was going to be involved or not. He's not. I'm good with that. And I guess my one surprise is no Patrick Tuipulotu. And I was stoked that Kyle Preston's got the bench halfback. Other than that, just bring it on.
0: Oh, definitely. And Holland back starting, I think that's a really good move. I suppose we're all just sweating on Jordan and McKenzie. Are they fit? And Roygaard. So great to see him back. But I did listen to your show yesterday. I was not live, but on playback. And I'm 70%, mate. I'm
1: 70%. You're 70%,
0: okay. Get it done. So I'm liking what I'm seeing. I think we've had a good build-up. Even though they're saying it's weaker teams, it doesn't matter. It's cohesion. You're out there playing it. I mean, those guys get so sick of training. You'd rather be out playing someone, and we've played in bad weather, good weather. Oh, I think it's a big help. So bring it on. It's going to be a hell of a game against the big foe.
1: Absolutely.
0: So yeah,
1: bring
0: it on. That'll be massive.
1: Yeah. Enjoy it, mate. Enjoy it. See you, buddy.
0: Cheers.
1: Bye now. Just get some texts. David Howell, not too far away. Steffi Mike here from South Northland, also known as the North Shore, formerly Carmo. What a game. What an effort. Great to see old mate Hammer Holwell and Rusty there to celebrate with their boys as well. To Mecca. Thank you, Mike. Steffi, what's happened to the Tunney Far scrum? They are destroying packs. Bottle it. From Chris. Does the Real Bay of Plenty get a challenge against North? Okay, so here's it's not the whole season. Northland play Tasman Sunday this weekend. If Northland win, they then play Waikato. If Waikato beat Northland, then Manawatu get a challenge. If Tasman win this Sunday, first challenge, Wellington. If Wellington win that, the first challenge, Northland.
3: Oh, well. Double whammy.
1: So you could go win, lose, win. that's as far as I go, because as soon as... Because you go, there's a game, and then there's two possibilities, and then there's four with the next round of games, and then there's eight with the next round of games. So I've just done the next few rounds. So the big one is, if Northland win on Sunday, Waikato get a challenge. In round seven, if Tasman win on Sunday, Wellington get a challenge the following week.
3: Do you get extra bonus points for extra bragging rights if you hold it till the end of the season?
1: No, but the last Ranfurly Shield challenge of the year is always epic as well, because hold it for the summer.
3: Yeah, that's what I'm thinking.
1: You hold it for the summer, and that's what they want. Yes, congratulations to North Auckland. Outstanding. Hopefully they hold it until County's challenge at the end of September. Was already penned in as the boys' away trip for the season. I can't see us winning it, but...

0: will be a great atmosphere. Being a 2 p.m. game, if allowed, hopefully the Puhoi pub can bring their opening hours forward, as there'll be a big convoy from South Auckland, I'd say, regard the mayor of Bombay.
1: Yeah.
0: Just awesome. A few of Northland's favourite sons are Crusaders legends, so this one-eyed Cantab is not too upset that Northland won. Well-deserved cheers from Greg. There's already a lot of Northland boys in Super Rugby, maybe a couple more coming in. Sam Nock will be a loss for the Blues. Jack Goodhue could potentially fill a spot around the squads. Is Jack back?
2: No, must be thinking Josh, maybe.
0: Must be thinking Josh.
2: Brother Josh.
0: Staffy, the Shield will end up in the Mighty Manawatū this year. Step one, Tasman take it from Northland, and Auckland take it from Tasman. Manawatū take it from, I think it's Waikato, not Auckland.
2: Yeah, it's a shorter, there's a shorter road to get there, but
0: yeah, and we defend it from Canterbury. Step two, oh, Waikato take it from Northland, and we take it from Waikato and defend it from Canterbury. It's ours. Oh, so we've got two tracks. Manawatu's got two tracks. Steve says it's bigger than Lego.
2: How long since Manawatū have held the Shield?
0: North Auckland took it off us in 1978.
2: Oh, well.
0: And this is the first time North Auckland's had it since.
2: Oh.
0: So we are now the longest waiting.
2: That's spooky timing.
0: Yeah, just feel like this full circle stuff.
2: Yeah.
0: Like 2026 is a special year.
2: It is, mate.
0: We keep saying it.
2: It is. Foxy.
0: Like the Hurricanes winning all their playoff games by 40 or 50 points.
2: Yeah.
0: Zoe Hobbs, Commonwealth Games goal for the netballers. It's these, I said yesterday.
3: All Blacks 4-0 v Springboks. Not the 10th eight.
0: Well, imagine. Kiwis win the World Cup. Warriors win the NRL.
2: It's all on the cards.
0: Oh, man, if to have the Shield for summer, I might never come back.
3: Black Caps win a series in Australia.
0: Yeah, Black Caps Australia, Black Caps India.
2: NRLW.
0: NRL D-dubs. All they got to do is make the playoffs. What a year, 2026. It's everyone's year at 10 past one.
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0: When the full-time whistle played last night when Northland beat Canterbury, I straight away thought about names like Berryman, Ranger, the Taylors, the Goings, the great Joe Morgan, the Woodmans, and this man, David Hobble. Over 100 games, and you were in the stands, Dooley, and I was so happy you were there to witness the Cambridge Brews finally get that log in your lifetime. What a night it must have been for you.
5: Yeah, Steph, it was unbelievable, really, to be honest. I didn't really think I'd see it. I was kind of worried that I would see it in my lifetime, but it was a special night, mate. It's so good for our province, and you know, what a performance by the boys to go down there. And then kind of at the end of the day, they won it comfortably, so pretty special, mate.
0: So many of those players had career games. There was something about it, even before kickoff, I could sort of feel it.

0: can play like that before. He was a man possessed, and that's what it takes to lift the shield, isn't it?
1: Yeah, it does take special performances, and he nailed it, like he was one of them, obviously. His passion is loyalty to the jersey. It's second to none in the North, you know, and he kind of showed there last night. There was nothing that was going to stop him, and he was a man possessed. And, you know, there was, and like you say, there was a lot of special performances. You know, you take a try from Sam Knock, just individual brilliance, and you need those sort of things in a Shield game. To get you through, and there was plenty of them last night.
0: I was going to say, what's this going to do for rugby in the Northern region, but just the Northern region, not even rugby, just the region itself. It has its struggles, it has its battles. What an injection of good news for your province.
1: Yeah, you're dead right there. It's going to be huge for our province, so I think you'll see it come next Sunday. I think people will turn up from right over the north, you know, from Kaitaia to Wellsford. Its biggest problem of our province is the geographical nature of it. You know, it's 3 hours from one end to the other, so it's not easy. There's a lot of travel involved. We've been through some tough times, but I think this will really bring people together. You know, people have been waiting a long time, since 78, obviously, to our golden era, when you know, the Shield like came to the north. And now it's returned. It'll reunite the rugby people, and it'll be pretty special.
0: What do you think it's going to be like up in Northland for the next week or so as you build into your first defence? I guess you don't even know how to prepare for it up there, because it's a generation since it happened.
1: Yeah, that's right. But, you know, there's a lot of the older generation been waiting for this moment for it to come back. So it'll be huge. It'll just build over the week. It'll be a big weekend for a start. People will celebrate, no doubt about that, which you got to do with this game. And then people will come together. It'll build over the week. I think at the airport today in Whangarei, I think there'll be a good turnout for the lads. And it'll just, you know, and they'll celebrate over the weekend, but then there's no doubt about it, they'll want to hold it. The good thing about it is it's a long turnaround, so that makes it, that helps a little bit. But I think come Sunday, I think New Zealand will see what it means to Northland.
0: Yeah, you're dead right. I want to. You were shown on TV a couple of times standing next to Rushy, and I was looking at you, and I thought, even though David Howell is in the stand and he's just watched it, he can't quite believe it. What were you? What was going through your mind?
1: Oh, we've been. I couldn't stop shaking the whole game. Like we got off to a good start, and we built a lead, and I knew Canterbury would come back, and I was waiting for it and waiting for it. And I was like, hold on, boys, just got to keep holding on. And then, yeah, kind of, you know, at the 70-minute mark, I thought, I think we're going to take it home. So, yeah, it was unreal.
0: Have you had messages and chats with fellow former Northlanders, you know, Gus Collins, these sorts of people, Glenn Taylor that I mentioned, sort of the recent retirees like yourself? It must be a good feeling amongst your group.
1: Yeah, there's been plenty of messages, and, you know, all the old boys have been watching. They all, you know, it's very special for them, because, you know, we all tried as past players to win it for Northland, North Auckland over the years, and it's, like you say, there's been some pretty special players, and we couldn't manage to do it. And, you know, 48 years is a long time. It's a lot of decades, and there's a lot of blood, sweat and tears gone into the jersey. So, yeah, we just acknowledge what they've done to win it, and then bring it back to the North.
0: Yeah, I'm a dyed-in-the-wall Manawatu supporter, and it was North Auckland that took the Shield off us in 78, which is when you won it. But I was quite emotional at full-time yesterday, Dave, because it's the sort of, like, Northland is sort of similar to Manawatu, sort of similar to Southland, not big catchment areas, but hearty provincial teams. I'm so delighted it's gone to a region like you guys. And I feel like rugby's back this year. We've got the All Blacks in South Africa, but all anyone's talking about today is Northland winning the Shield. It's so good.
1: Yeah, and that's the brilliant thing about the NPC, isn't it? You know, and I'd love to see more daytime rugby, because the

0: You know, the rugby is special. Plenty of young fellas coming through. Plenty of passion, which, you know, that's what's so special about our game is the passion in your community and playing for your family and friends, and that's what the NPC brings out. So, yeah, we are smaller provinces. We battle away, but I guess it's the, you know, it's the pinnacle of rugby for these provinces. We don't see much super rugby, and it gives us an opportunity to see our own, you know, go to battle against other provinces. So, yeah, that's cool. That's cool. It's real cool for our region, and the whole tournament is, you know, who knows who's going to win it this year. Mm. It's open to everyone, so that's what's great about the tournament.
1: And the other thing I love about the Shield in particular is the recognition of players gone past, you know, like your Peter Sloanes and Warren Johnson and all these. They're not forgotten in the building of the pyramid that makes Northern rugby. Like you guys and Eric Rush and, as I mentioned, the late, great Normie Berriman, they're in everyone's conversations as well. It's a provincial journey to get the Shield. I love how everyone's recognised like that.
0: Yeah, that's right. And, you know, like I said, there's some great men that have tried over the years. And, you know, I wasn't around when you know, in 78, I was 3 years old. So, but to hear my family talk about the crowd, you know, there was seating room, you had someone right next to you on that car park pavement. So, you know, it's that history, it's that legacy, it's all of it, and the people going before us. So, and that's what makes it so special. So, yeah, I just look forward to Sunday. I expect Northland just to come out and fill it back up.
1: Well, I can tell you, I've heard from some listeners saying they've been trying to get tickets, but the website's crashed. So it is going to be some sort of game, some sort of spectacle. I hope there's a street parade or something.
0: Well, that's a good thing about Seminole Stadium. There's a big

0: Trying to be able to get a ticket. I just hope that we turn up as Northlanders and support our boys.
1: That's the one. David Howell, appreciate your time after what must have been quite an emotional night, and fair enough too. The country's delighted, mate. It's in a wonderful, storied province. And as I mentioned those names earlier on, you're all part of building up to it, and you'll enjoy it as much as the current squad, I'm sure. Really appreciate your time today, Dooley.
0: Awesome, Steph. Thanks for that, mate. Appreciate it.
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1: Oh, the texts are flying in. Northland play Tasman on Sunday week, not this Sunday. That's what I meant, the next round, next Sunday. So they've got it for about 10 days. And Ken says Auckland do get a challenge. It will be their third challenge in 17 years if Tasman do win. But then they have to get past Wellington, and then Auckland will get one. So yeah, there's a lot of permutations. A lot of clubs potentially will get one. Northern Union will cash in now, hopefully. I'd like to see the union put on a few buses from around the region to get people there and fill the joint. Maybe some sponsors can help out. Brendan, the grandstand sold out already.
3: They won't need to try hard to fill it. Yeah. You're not going to have to cart people in. People will be there.
1: Yeah. Dave in Queenstown, Staffy, congratulations to Northland if they play with the confidence and belief that they have in the last couple of weeks. I can't see them losing the Shield, excuse me, to any team this season. Maybe they can even win the MPC. It could be a glory day for the Cambridge Blues. Kia ora, Staffy, great day to have Ngāpuhi roots. Tūmeke, bro. Good luck this weekend, mate, but up the mighty Magpies. Go the All Blacks, the Wahs, the Wahine Wahs. Marsh in the Hawke's Bay loves his sport. Round 8, if Tasman do win, Auckland get... Oh, that's the one I've just read. And he did mean Josh Goodhue. And Andy, I got your text. I won't read it. But yeah, I sympathise for your son. It's not great, is it? Just refocus, carry on, and maybe next year. We'll get a breakaway at 21 past one. Still to come, Tony Johnson not far away, and Paris Lockatui will be coming up in the show as well. Jeremy Paul show is back as well. Still a lot of ground to cover.
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8: Friday, I found a $13 shot, Jello.
9: Go on then.
8: In 5 hours' time, Manawatu take on Hawke's Bay. And bloody Maya Wilson this morning says, have you seen what your mob are paying in the NBC? It's embarrassing. I'm like, we're paying $8 last week and we're leading with 79 and a half minutes gone in the game.
9: I don't know how you could get a $13 shot on NBC because, you know, you've seen so many games this year where anyone can beat anyone. It's one of those comps, isn't it?
8: Yeah. Hawke's Bay, bloody good, though. I'm not going to come out here and say
9: 27 and a half point line.
8: That's big.
9: That's huge.
8: Yeah, no Braden Yosse again. Oh, feel for that fella. But South Africa, New Zealand, the test match. 260 New Zealand, 147 South Africa. I talked about yesterday, Jello, how before the tour sort of started, I sort of gave us about a 35-40% chance of winning, and it has sort of moved to 50-50, maybe slightly New Zealand, and then I was like, oh, just, and I quite like that you're going to watch a game that you don't know what happened, and then the teams were named, and I saw that South African back line. Oh.
9: where does that put you now?
8: There's just no weakness there. They are going to light it up if they want in the backs.
9: That back line that's been named, how many of those players played Argentina?
8: Not many.
9: Oh, okay. Because I watched that Argentina game and I thought, man, AB's are a chance. They kind of moved the needle for me, but
8: I've talked about Damien Willems before. I think he's the best back in the world, controversially.
9: Okay.
8: He is an incredible rugby player and a specimen.
9: They're all specimens.
8: Yeah.
9: No.
8: And they've got the two little Jason Robinson wings.
9: Yeah.
8: Two little zip-zips that
9: double zip
8: can climb and catch. They're like gymnasts on the wing.
9: Yeah.
8: That are tough. The midfield, Jesse Creel and Damian D'Orlando, Sasha Feinberg, like he's a potential weak link. He's touted as a future best 10 in the world.
9: Yeah.
8: Hasn't played for a long time. Had an injury. He's been out. What a back line.
9: It makes a huge difference when your back three can bring the ball back with venom, because if you got any step back in your kick chase, if you're give them any kind of broken field, they're going to capitalise. So, yeah, they're dangerous, man. Very dangerous. $1.47, that's on the money, I think.
8: It's probably about right. And because I'm sort of toing and froing, the absolute value bet for someone who thinks like me is New Zealand, 260. That's a great price for a team that's

0: right in it. Absolutely, I'm cheering for them. But when you one up against the other, like Cheslin Colby, Kirtley Aranza.
1: What's your thoughts on both teams to score 25 plus? Because that's one of the power plays there at $2.50.
0: I don't think the losing team will score 25.
1: Nah, I don't think so.
0: But I don't know who the losing team is. I think to win, you're going to have to keep a team to sort of that 20 mark.
1: Mm.
0: Fascinating game. Stoked for Josh Morby. Like, what a huge ascent he's had.
1: Yeah.
0: Having been sort of a journeyman in New Zealand, went over, played 1 year in France and came back, dominated in Super Rugby, and now he's starting on the wing. A really important job to do, particularly against the South Africans. Go, Josh.
1: Yeah, it's a great story, great example too for those players that can't knock on the door or you're behind somebody, which always happens with All Blacks. You know, someone will hold that starting jersey for so long, but just hang in there, keep the light on, and you get your time in the sun. Cam Roygaard, first, second, third, or fourth. I've never seen an all fourth try scorer.
0: Oh.
1: $4.
0: Oh.
1: That's got your attention.
0: That has. That has. Because no Sia Khaleesi, who orchestrates the defensive patterns for the loose forwards, that's where he's going.

0: Oh, four. And then tomorrow, of course, Te Rapa races. It's so, you see, talking about knocking on the door. Spring racing just around the corner tomorrow at 4:20, race 7. The storied Waikato Stud, Foxbridge Plate, Group 2 over 1,200. So many good horses returning to the racetrack. It is a marquee field, this one. 13 horses. And number 13 itself, when you look at the top of the market, Alabama Lass class, first five class, Crescetti class, all of them fresh up, Chichillion's Head Racing. It's a little wee tick for that.
1: Which race is that, Steph?
0: Race 7 at Te Rapa tomorrow.
1: Okay, race 7.
0: And on the mail run tomorrow, we have trainer Tony Pike and jockey Samantha Collett both on the mail run tomorrow around Chichillion.
1: I feel like she has a win every time she's on the mail run.
0: Yeah, Sam rides a lot of winners. Yeah, she rides a lot of horses. Let's put it that way. Right, is that your phone or my? I always think it's my phone, but it's your phone, eh, buzzing?
1: It's always buzzing. I'm waiting for someone from Whangarei Airport.
0: Ah,
1: so I put the feelers out.
0: You've put the call out.
1: Yeah. So okay. I got to keep it handy.
0: Mm. 13:31 text from Graham of Marlborough Formula of North. I forgot to mention to you on the call that, and you and Jello, that I sent a text a few months back that the Taniwha would win the Shield and the Tigers would win the NRL before the Wahs win the comp. Well, I'm halfway there, and my old team, Moiriwa Tigers, played in the final last week against Takahiwa, only just lost, so things are looking good up north. Have a good weekend, bros. There is Graham. We'll take a break. Tony Johnson on the other side.
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1: The Warriors made a huge statement last week, putting 40 points on the Broncos in a dominant win at Suncorp. Although it's come at a cost, with the loss of two key players ahead of this weekend. Now the Warriors head to Sydney for their final regular season game away from home, taking on South Sydney at Accor Stadium. Join Sam Hewitt and Blake Ashford for all the action. The Warriors against the Rabbitohs. 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
2: Oh, 1335. 135. 136. Steph and Jello here through till 3 o'clock. We just delayed Tony Johnson 24 hours. The intention was to talk about the All Blacks team, which we will do. But TJ, welcome in to the station you broadcast from Monday to Wednesday. Northland Taniwha Ramfuli Shield has taken over the station, and I'm here for it.
3: Yeah. Hey, fellas. It's fantastic. Watched the game last night. Look, Glenn Taylor, we had him on early in the week, and you know what a great guy he is. The guy's carved out a Kauri himself from Tangatororia, sort of inland, halfway between Dargaville and Whangarei, and such a great Northland man. He's the president of the Northland Rugby Union, as well as being a former All Black and a Northland stalwart. And I was just so pleased to see him there, and David Holwell there, and Eric Rush there, watching their generation play, or their next generation play. It's just a great moment. They played brilliantly. You pick out individuals. Obviously, I think the Rush brothers both played really well. Rob Rush was absolutely fantastic. But I just thought that the performance of Sam Nock and Rivers Rehana, to me, that try Sam Nock scored almost brought back memories of Sid Going, the way he did that. And so it goes to a union with a big heart, a union that has done so much to connect with their community in deep and very deep and meaningful ways. And you know that they'll do the Shield proud. Gosh, it hadn't been there. 1979, they lost it to Auckland. They took it off Manawatū, of course, the infamous game in 1978. So it hasn't been up there since, and they'll do it proud, mate. I think a lot of the neutrals will be just absolutely loving. And no disrespect for Canterbury as well.
2: Not at all.
3: Who weren't quite on their game. I'm not sure they were allowed to be on their game. But I think all the neutrals will be absolutely loving this.
2: And I tell you what, TJ, I haven't come across a bitter Canterbury person at all. They were beaten fair and square, and they've been gracious, which is brilliant. We had Sam Nock on. We had to chop the interview in half, TJ, because the first half we sort of couldn't hear. Hadn't been to sleep, was well hydrated, but I loved it. I loved the rawness. We've talked to David Howell just before as well. It's just so special, and it's reinvigorated if you weren't invigorated already for the provincial game in New Zealand.
3: Well, I think people feel that the Ramfurly Shield needs to go places where it will be appreciated, and also places where it won't be taken for granted, but also places where it really means something and will impact deeply on the community. And just imagine, they've got three challenges. The first one against Tasman, so they've got a pretty quick turnaround. They will have to unhydrate, if you know what I mean, to get ready for that. Tasman, Waikato and Counties Manukau have got the Shield challenges that they'll have, just enjoy the moment, because it's a great thing when it hasn't been there for so long. I think I heard Ricky say that their drought was actually one of the longest in New Zealand of those top-tier unions in New Zealand since they last held it. And I do well remember it was back in the days when Brian Craze was coaching Auckland. They went up to Okara Park, as it was, and won the Shield. They'd had it for about a year. But you can imagine having a few games up there, what that'll do. And to me, as I say, it will be a real reward for the efforts that they have made to connect with the Northland community, right from, the southern parts of the the region right up to the far north. Which is, by the way, the far north is Kaitaia North, I think it's right in saying. Never call Northland the far north. It's part of the far north.
2: Yeah.
3: Part of Northland.
4: TJ, you speak to the importance of it, the magnitude. Can you compare it to any other great Ranfurly games in recent years?
3: I find it impossible to talk about the Ranfurly Shield, Jello, without going back to time when I was in my early teens and Marlborough won it, and we went from, you know, having 300 or 400 people turning up on a Saturday afternoon to watch them play Nelson Bays or one of the Seddon Shield Unions or what have you, or Wellington B, and suddenly they're defending the Ranfurly Shield in front of 10,000-11,000 people at Lansdowne Park. And that's what it means, and that's, to me, that's always been part of it. You want the Ranfurly Shield to be able to won, to be won by the unions outside the... And again, it's just no disrespect for the unions that host the Super Rugby teams, but you take it into the regions, and that's where it's likely to mean the most. And so, you know, any time a team like... I remember Bay of Plenty beating Auckland at Eden Park, and what a great effect that had on the Bay of Plenty. It didn't stay there very long before Canterbury won it, but it was just brilliant to see.
2: Won't have time to talk through every NPC game, TJ, but one I did want to just highlight with you: North Harbour, Auckland, Battle of the Bridge, Auckland underdogs, which they haven't been for a long, long time, North Harbour Stadium, Albany, which I have always said I think it gets a bum rap. I think it's a good viewing stadium. There's plenty of parking. It's not hard to get to. It's just off the motorway. There's a lot of anticipation about this one.
3: Been a while since North Harbour would have entered one of these as being the favourites, but there's no question they've played the better footy this year. We had Jimmy Marr on the show earlier on in the week, and you can just see how... He was lucky to survive the chop last year, Jimmy, because it wasn't until the last game of the season that they actually got a win. And I could just imagine how the knives would have been sharpening for him. And he managed to convince them to give him another shot. And boy, they'll be pleased about that, because they've played some terrific rugby. They rattled Tasman's cage in the first game and probably should have won that game. And then they've had two emphatic wins since then, including an absolute cracker last week. So, yeah, look, I think they deserve to go into this game. They've earned the right to be favourites for this game. The only thing is, as we found out last night, you drop your guard for an instant in this competition and you're going to get punched in the chops. So you just have to be careful about that. But, that's the Battle of the Bridge. They've never degenerated into what we saw in that game back in 1994, wasn't it, at Oriwa Domain. But... maybe they can deliver a few blows in another way.
2: And then we go to the first test, the much anticipated first test, which had a little pause of anxiety today and I love that people have defaulted to celebration rather than trepidation, which is on a lot of people's minds with South Africa and New Zealand. Both teams named. And I'll tell you what, TJ, I was sort of 50-50 yesterday. Then I saw the South African backline when I woke up this morning. It's a scary prospect.
3: It is. I think the whole lead up to the test, though, I think has been the focus being taken away by some fairly blatant attempts by the Springboks, and particularly their coach, to influence the refereeing in this game. Very sugar-coated initially with the charm offensive early on in the week when they rolled out Yucko Paper as a, yep, look, this is how far we're going to play within the laws of the game. We've even got a referee on our coaching team. But then when Felix Jones came out and started talking about all these alleged illegalities that the All Blacks use, that's when, to me, they crossed a line. Look, to me, Eddie Jones was a master of it. It's not like they're the only people that have ever done it. All teams do it. You could argue that the comments that Tana Umanga made when he talked about wanting to speed the game up, maybe that kind of started it, I don't know, but it wasn't an orchestrated campaign of almost propaganda that, like we've seen this week from the Springboks. I know that sounds like pretty strong language, but it's just, it's how I feel about what's going on. As I say, Eddie Jones always used to say after a game, if you asked him after a test match, what did you make of the referee in the game, mate, I never

0: comment on the refereeing. Well, that's because he'd spent the whole week planting little seeds in the media about, you know, if it's a Bledisloe Cup test, the All Blacks do this, the All Blacks do that, so that when Jonathan Kaplan or someone, Nigel Owens or whoever, picked up the paper while they were having their scrambled eggs the day of the game, they'd see all these accusations being made. And to me, if you can fine referees after a game for comments they make, if you can fine coaches for comments that they make after a game, then I don't know why there shouldn't be some sort of action. This is just to me, sort of thinly veiled propaganda that's going on, designed to influence the refereeing of the game. Yeah, absolutely, the Springboks. They don't need to do it. They're the best team in the world. They play fantastic rugby. They're full of great players, and their coach is an absolute mastermind. To me, it just sticks in the craw a bit when they stoop to this, and it may be a suggestion that perhaps, you know, they're just there's a bit of trepidation on their side of things as well as to how things might go.
1: TJ, when we look at the schedule coming up, we'd love to see an All Blacks clean sweep, of course. Not many would be predicting that. Ellis Park, where does it sit in compared to other venues? Is this one of our best chances? Is this one of the hardest challenges? Where does it sit?
0: Well, for a long time, it was the place where the All Blacks just couldn't win. And even in 1996, when they won that famous first ever series in South Africa, they knew that they had to win at Pretoria. It was that weird thing where they played the first test, but it wasn't part of the series. It was part of the Tri Nations. And then they played the first test at sea level, and they went up to Pretoria to play the second of three in the actual separate series. And the feeling was in that team that having played these three test matches in consecutive weeks, that they had to win that game in Pretoria because they just didn't feel they would have anything left to win at Ellis Park. So they had to win had to wrap the series up at two tests with one to play. So that was the kind of mindset that enveloped Ellis Park. I mean, we saw that famous World Cup win there in 1995. Since then, the All Blacks have had their shares of winning in Johannesburg in the intervening 30 years for sure. Perhaps doesn't when the All Blacks were in their pomp, I suppose, on top of the world game, it didn't hold the fears that it used to hold. But just the very fact that it's Ellis Park, the place will be heaving. It'll be frenzied, the atmosphere there, an absolute frenzy of excitement, anticipation, very intimidating for players who haven't been there before. It is one of the hardest places in the world. And as I say, when the All Blacks were going through that great era, I think they lost there in about 2004, but then for quite a while through the Henry Hansen years, you know, they were able to win there. But I think it's back to where it used to be. It's a heck of a tough place to win, and by design it has been selected to host the first test because it's so important for the whole series.
2: Yeah. Brilliant, TJ. Absolutely brilliant. You know how radio works. Time's very hard up against us now. We bid you farewell. Enjoy your weekend of rugby, buddy.
0: You too, fellas. See ya.
2: See you, mate. Goodbye now. Good afternoon, Steffi. Goodness me, too much being read. The Springboks coach here, TJ, sounds paranoid. Really looking forward to this test. The All Blacks are stacked. And Rennie, we trust Patrick from Ashburton. More text after the break.
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6: Well, Mike wouldn't turn in now, it has. We're approaching 2 o'clock, which is Jeremy Paul show time. Just out of a press conference overnight, Dave Rennie on what it's going to take to beat the Springboks.
7: Belief is a massive part of it. It's you know, you're going to Ellis Park to play the Springboks. It's almost their mecca. And, but we're really excited by the challenge. And being here for 3 weeks, we've had good prep. Yeah, so we know we're going to have to be at our best. We know we're going to have to be disciplined so we don't give them easy entry into our 22. And we're going to have to be really accurate. They've, they've got an excellent team, haven't they? And certainly we expect a lot of aerial attack. And I think if we can defuse that, that'll give us some opportunity to attack.
6: Clear-headed, aren't they? They're very clear-headed about what they've got to do.
8: You like that. You like that. Yeah. There's the thing about rugby, there's so much variation in the game. I was listening to a podcast.
6: There's a whole lot of different ways you can play it.
8: I was listening to a podcast last night, and it was Mark Boris and Peter Volandes, and Mark Boris talked about how rugby union's very predictable and very, you know what's going to happen. I was thinking, bro, it's the complete opposite. Yes. Like, there's a million different ways you can go about it, and South Africa are known as the innovators. And I think when you're enjoying your time at the top of rugby, like we've seen with the All Blacks, even when England, when they're playing well, they begin to innovate. You get to the top and you come up with new ways. I think there's going to be some surprises there.
6: Yeah,
8: for the
6: I think
8: ABs.
6: We're going to see something we haven't seen before.
8: Mm. No, definitely. But it's good that the ABs are going in with a plan. You know, they know what they're doing. Like, the selection of this team is so stringent and so filtered. I'm looking forward to it, man.
6: Mm. Where was this one? Steph, I don't know about you, but does it feel like, I won't say toxic, but there's a bit of bad blood brewing as we draw in towards the first test, just with some of the frustration from the lack of quality in the warm-up matches from us and a few barbs thrown up during the press conferences from the South Africa coaches. The arrogance from the South Africa fans as well. It has that real feeling now where we don't want to just beat them but really stuff the box so we can bring them back down to earth just for a bit. Just to remind them, we're coming for them. There's so many ingredients in this rugby pie. Isn't there?
8: Yeah.
6: And I don't know whether it's chocolate or carob or cocoa. I just don't know what the ingredients are.
8: Mm.
6: You're just going to put it in the oven. You're going to pull it out at 4:50 when the game's over and you're just going to have a look at a cake.
8: Yeah.
6: And I don't know what it's going to look like or taste like.

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16: Bangladesh have made history and now Australia have a fight on their hands. 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Now the tour moves to Mackay for the second test, with Bangladesh chasing even more history with a possible series victory. 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Australia against Bangladesh, the second test. 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

0: Going to be joined by Paris Lokotui, who last year won the ANZ Premiership netball title with Canterbury Tactics. She switched to rugby. She had a season Super Rugby Opiki, and she made the Black Ferns 15 on the back of a handful of games. She is on the path up. And if maybe some of our listeners will remember Lua Lokotui, who played two World Cups for the Kingdom of Tonga. That's his daughter. So great stuff. So looking forward to catching up with Paris towards the bottom of the hour. But at 2:01, oh, just after a hiatus of a week, let's rip into this.
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0: Here he is, Fardo, the great Jeremy Paul. JP.
3: Angelo.
0: Angelo.
3: Angelo. Kia ora, Fardo.
4: Kia ora, Fardo.
3: We're on the eve of greatness, aren't we? Like, we, look, Is there as much excitement, do you think, as what there is around the rest of the world? Like, because I am that pumped to see this game. Like, I cannot hold my excitement. This is just unbelievable. These two great teams going against each other and the rugby that we're about to witness. Like, oh, bring it on. Bring it on.
0: That's what it is. But, like, we always greet you with a kia ora. New Zealand, we've been on air since 6 a.m. when our breakfast show started. We're now 2 o'clock, so that's 6, 7, 8 hours. It has not stopped on Northland winning the Ramfurly Shield of Canterbury.
3: Oh, yes.
0: And it's quite...
3: Congratulations.
0: It's quite an enjoyable interlude. We've had probably half the team on the station. None of them slept. Some of them pissed. We've had some of the North, some of the Northland greats. We're going to cross live to the Whangarei Airport shortly, which is just fantastic. And I tell you what, JP, it's DNA calls, if you know what I mean. Like, we all celebrate and we cherish the All Blacks and we love the All Blacks, but provincial rugby got a massive hit last night.
3: Oh, that's huge, isn't it? That's huge. I think I've told the story before, but anyway, Thames Valley, when I was still in New Zealand before we left to Australia, we were in Pyrrol, and so Auckland Blues came to play Thames Valley for the Ramfurly Shield. Now, we all got days off school. There was we had a float going down the one street, like past the four shops within the one street, right? And like, and there was Terry Wright. I remember Zinzan Brooke, Marty Brooke. I ended up playing against these guys like in the World Cup in 99 years later, but like how surreal it was for a town and how big the Ramfurly Shield was, like just to have these superstars in our town was, everyone had the day off school, like it's huge. So to see like this game and this historic win, like these guys aren't going to work for a week.
0: No.
3: Mate, you're going to be drinking for a week. Oh, that's huge. Isn't that, mate, that's what the Ramfurly Shield's all about, right? Like, that's why, you know, the coverage has been so huge for these guys because, yeah, grassroots rugby, it has all been about the greatest rivalry tour. But when we get something like this, some historic win, it's just good to see the old, you know, the underdogs win sometimes.
0: Yeah, David occasionally beats Goliath. That is for real. And not since 1978 they last won it. So it's just brilliant. But I want to talk about South Africa All Blacks. But I want to talk about Jeremy Paul Wallabies Ellis Park and what a challenge that is.
3: Oh, well, look, personally for me, my experiences with Ellis Park, like it was... Look, so it also it was one of those stadiums where you had, it was such a long way from the dressing rooms out to the field. So, and it was also like an uphill, like it was quite a distance. It was like 100, 150 meters. Anyway.

scream for 10 minutes and we couldn't hear each other like at half time. So it was like, that was a complete waste of time. Like, it was just like, no one could hear each other. No one could hear Eddie. Alice Park is just one of those. The bus ride in. Oh my goodness. Like, you're getting shaked. The bus, like, you're having all these Afrikaans box screaming at you. It's pretty intimidating, to be honest. And then obviously back in my day too, we had the great Nelson Mandela showing up as well. So every time he showed up, we lost. He showed up every time I played. He showed up 9 times, I think, out of 10, and we lost 9 and I won 1, I think. I won 1 test. Yeah. Mate, every time, mate, we smacked them like 49-0 one year, and then a couple of weeks later, Nelson Mandela shows up and we lose. Like, he was just... Over there, mate, they're a different beast, right? Like, they've got, you know, that extra arm, that extra leg. But then you've got the altitude as well. Like, altitude is that real hard, like, hard to breathe. Like, you feel like fire is going into your lungs at times, like, because you just can't get enough air. And the air that you're breathing is, at sometimes you just go... Like, it hurts. Like, it actually hurts. So, yeah, you've got a lot of that. Because a lot of these guys, they don't travel for Super Rugby anymore, right? So we kind of got used to it. And

0: Place to go,
1: mate. I'm like we're all pumped for this. I'm excited to see how much the All Blacks grow during this tour as well. And I know these boys will be nervous when they go out there, Ellis Park. I think Australia will be nervous come Bledisloe time, because this, you compare the Wallabies last year, they played the Lions and they grew throughout that series. I don't think they've had the same challenge from Japan this year. So, you know, where things end up come Bledisloe time. What's your thoughts on that?
0: Well, so I suppose the big thing for the Wallabies is we just hope that these two teams batch the absolute crap out of each other, right? Like, so there's just like, there's absolutely no one standing. That way we can have an easy ride into the Bledisloe Cup. No, look, what I've loved, mate, look, I'll quickly just go to the All Blacks firstly, like before I answer that, Jello, sorry about the Wallabies, is what I've really loved about Dave Rennie is how quickly he's brought the side together. Doesn't it look like he's been there for years already? He just, yeah, there's this natural affiliation with Dave Rennie and what the All Blacks have done, and you know, people are loving the style. And yeah, I think a few key changes though, like, you know, Cam Roygaard and Ruben Love, like, and what I'm loving is like the selection of Moresby, mate. Like, so here is a guy in form, can find the line, and he's normally the guy that never gets picked, right? You know, because you've got, you know, your Rico Ioannis, you've got your Caelan Clarks, it's so good to see from a selection point of view that he's going with form as well as incumbents. That's a very, very tricky thing to balance, boys, like in terms of selection, man. Like, because everyone, I'm sure, like the loose head, like, you know, like everyone's caught, sorry, the hookers, right? Oh, Amua, he's the next big. No, mate. Cody Taylor, he's been there, he's done that. He will do his job, right? So it's just, I just love that. So that, and that's where the Wallabies need to get to, Jello. Like, so with these regards to these Japan tests, like, so looking at that first game, look, it's always difficult to play with 14 men for 60 minutes. Like, so, you know, for 20 minutes. And when Miles got sent off with that red card. So look, and Japan over there are always going to be fast, and look, again, Liz Kiss's first test match. What I loved was the return, sort of seeing a couple of young kids like Big Massimo Delusis, I think that's how we say it. I stuff up every name, Big Massimo, look, you know, sort of now seeing a couple other new sort of debutants. We're seeing Lockie Shaw in the second row is now standing up and owning that second row position. We're sort of seeing Brandon Panga and Mosa putting pressure on young Nasser, who's come from nowhere as well. Like, we're getting, and what about six front row forward tries? Thank you very much. Anytime the front row are scoring tries, we are in bloody good shape. That's all I can say. So, we're still baby steps, right? It's incredibly frustrating, to be honest, Jello. Like, we're still, like, we sort of take, you know, five steps back. I suppose, you know what, to me, it's as frustrating as everyone talking about Joseph Suaalii's position is not 13. How about everyone shut up and understand that he's had 27 different 10s? Like, you know, he's had 10 different 9-10 combinations within his 23 tests.
2: God.
0: Like that, like you cannot say, anyone cannot turn around and go, oh, 13's not his position. How would anyone know? Like, the poor kid's never even gotten the ball, like, or had, when we've actually had a good 10 looking, I think Carter Gordon's looking pretty good.

0: the length of combinations. And Joseph Swali is only 22 as well. So, oh, God, it's frustrating. Like, you know, when you hear all this sort of stuff, like, you know, there's sort of, how about we fix 9-10 first and then we worry about everyone else later.
1: Coming up to 12 past 2, not far away from going live to Whangarei Airport. Just quickly, JP, just like we're so entrenched in New Zealand, South Africa, in this rugby. You do a lot of media across Australia, into New Zealand and the Northern Hemisphere. Is the rest of the rugby world as invested as we are?
0: Oh, 100%. Yeah. Look, our mothership, right, the good, the bad and the rugby with Alex Payne, you know, Mike Tindall and James Haskell, they've had Bobby Skinstad on. You know, he had some really good stories, actually. Like, he's you know, that and how the arrogance and how everyone hates them and they love it. Oh, I think it's everywhere, mate. Look, I think everyone who appreciates rugby just appreciates, like, I suppose where both teams are at the moment. Like, you know, the All Blacks have always been there, but this resurgence of South African rugby over probably the last sort of decade has been really interesting to watch, and how incredible Rassie Erasmus has sort of changed South African rugby and what it means to the South African people, right? The population over there and the support. So, look, I love how they're, like, you know, the arrogance on them too, man. It's just like the good chat that's coming out. But I think the All Blacks can do this. So, yeah, man, the whole world is interested, and I believe this will go down as probably one of the greatest series of all time.
1: Bang on. Good on you, JP. Great to catch up, buddy.
0: But I tell you what, though, bro, they're not going as good as my afterwards.
1: Yes, afterwards. Taking on South this weekend. The great Jeremy Paul back in his rightful weekly spot. Fantastic to catch up with him, and we are just making the call now to go live to Whangarei. What a champion she is. M Banks, Michelle Banks, the Prendival now Banks. G'day, Michelle.
2: G'day, guys. How are you going?
1: Michelle from TVNZ, great for you to take us a call at such short notice. We've been saying all day you wouldn't know that the All Blacks are playing a test match. Well, we do know they're playing a test match on Sunday. Our station, since 6 o'clock this morning, wall-to-wall Taniwha. What a story. Paint the picture for our radio audience, please, in Whangarei.
2: Well, I'll tell you guys, when we rocked up to the airport, we couldn't even get a car park. There were people walking up the street to get into Whangarei Airport, police out there trying to sort out the people, the amount of people trying to pack into that airport. But it was incredible. A couple of hundred, we reckon, were inside there, and everyone wearing their Taniwha jerseys, kids with their flags. And then they jumped off the plane and it was just chaos, absolute chaos. Porphyry haka, the community did a haka for the team, the Taniwha did a haka back, and a lot of tears. And all those tears were pretty much coming from the team itself. They could really see just what they had achieved and the effect that had on the community. So, very cool moment of history to be a part of.
3: We actually saw a public post about the haka, that there was going to be a warm-up, a practice haka before the boys landed in the car park. Yes. So that's pretty cool.
2: They told everyone to arrive at 11:30 so they could organise everyone. We heard the practice. It sounded bloody good. Everyone thought that maybe they were about to come through the gates, but that was just the practice. And when they did the real thing, it was special. Rivers Reihana was in tears crying when that was performed to him. So, yeah, you could just see just what it meant.
3: I'm sure you would have grabbed somebody for a chat. Who did you grab? What did they say?
2: I grabbed Marcel Renata, lost his voice, so he was a good chat. Sam Nock couldn't speak. He maybe hadn't sobered up yet. But a lot of them, I spoke with Rivers Reihana as well. Also Josh Goodhue, just talking about how he's been a part of a few teams who haven't been able to win the Shield. So to be a part of a team that didn't get thumped was pretty special. They did the thumping this time. But no, it sounds like they had a pretty big night. I don't think the Rush brothers got any sleep. So there were definitely a few sore heads, but They've been given a few days, I think, to celebrate because they've got this 9-day turnaround, which is, you know, for most teams, they don't see this kind of turnaround in NPC, so they're lucky that they

0: have got a bit of time, they can spend some time with the community, and then it sounds like by Sunday they've got to have their head back in the game for a Shield defence against Tasman.
1: You do a wonderful job for TVNZ, Michelle, but it's like you, sometimes you have to do shit stories, and today you get to do an absolute banger of a story. How much in the journalistic world, and you've covered a lot of sport and a lot of things, explain to me the feel good factor for you being up there at the moment.
0: This is pretty cool. I was lucky enough to actually be down in Southland last year when Southland brought the Shield back to Invercargill. To be up there in Whangarei, it's just like, feel good. Everyone loves NPC, but they love the Ramphilly Shield, and it's so cool to see something with such history and prestige still be celebrated. And even, you know, like talking with Marty, some players don't even get to play for a Shield in their careers. These guys got to play for a Shield, and they got to win it as well. And 48 years, this has been in the making. So, and even the kids, you talk to the kids, and they understand the history and how special it is for them to be a part of this. So, no, it's pretty cool. I mean, yeah, you get to see some cool parts in sports journalism, cool parts of the news in sports journalism, but to see something like the Log of Wood as well, and the history behind it is, yeah, pretty cool. Even my cameraman, he was having a bit of a fanboy moment as well.
1: That's so cool. And we can watch it all on TVNZ News tonight at 6. Michelle, because earlier I said to you, Chappy, I've got an idea. I think we should start a Facebook page called Legend of Michelle Banks.
0: You can start that, Steph. You can start that. I don't mind.
1: Good on you. Thanks for taking a call at such short notice. Really, really do appreciate it.
0: No worries, guys. Thank you. See ya.
1: See you there. Legend. Michelle Banks, of course, legend of Marty Banks' wife. She deserves a legend of Michelle Banks for doing that at no notice in another media outlet. She painted such a perfect picture.

0: tools or, you know, in amongst it. But no, it's great that she could make some time for us. Yeah. Really appreciate it.
1: Absolutely awesome. A couple of quick texts. Is there a possibility the Mighty North Harbour get a Shield challenge? Was it 2007 they last held it? Didn't the Shield go missing for a few days? I can't. Like, you do it. There's drawers everywhere. You do it. It's not hard. In fact, I think there's a website that has ramifications, and you pick the team that wins, and then it shows you the next ramification.
0: I can't believe some of the gaps between Shield challenges. So someone texts who's saying Auckland's had three
1: in 17
0: correct
1: years.
0: In 17 years. How? Like, I don't understand how.
1: I remember
0: when
1: there
0: you play everybody each season.
1: Yeah, but
0: you think you're going to come across it at some point.
1: You've got to get the holder at home.
0: That's at home.
1: Then you line it up and go, oh, we've got a challenge in round six.
0: And they've lost it.
1: And they lose it in round four. Yeah. I remember I went up to, it was when Nick Croswell was captain of Manawatu. I was living in Wellington. And we had our first challenge for 9 years.
0: Mm.
1: And I went up and did the story, and they were training out at Massey University. And I went, mate, it's the Shield again. We're not focusing on that. It's just another game.
0: It's not, though.
1: And I was like, it's like the era of 77. 78 and all those glory. Nah, we're just going to concentrate on this game.
2: I could tell you when Harbour get a Shield challenge, lads. I've gone and done it, and it's the final game of the NPC season, or the final round. Bay of Plenty, if they win the Shield against if they take the Shield off Tasman the round before on that Thursday night, so Tasman obviously beat Northland
1: and then defend
2: against the Mighty Manawatu. Then they defend it again against this is Bay of Plenty's. It's so confusing. Anyway, last round, you know, TLDR, last round, Bay of Plenty hold it. They have the Shield. They play Harbour at home. So Harbour could win it on the final.
1: So there are a lot of ways,
2: round.
1: But you needed a lot of dominoes to fall. That's why I generally only go, we've got this one. And then there's two ramifications, and then I sometimes go the next.
0: Imagine seeing Northland, Manawatu, and Bay of Plenty win it in the same year.
2: And Harbour.
0: Don't forget Harbour.
2: Don't forget them.
1: Now, Harbour can win the NPC.
0: Yeah, go on.
1: Glory days. Afternoon, fellas. I get that Alice Pock must be hugely intimidating, but for all the talk, the All Blacks have beaten them 5 times there and they have lost 15 times there out of just over 50-ish games. It ain't no Eden Park record, that's for sure. That's for Steve. Yes. Staff, I've got the All Blacks plus 7.5 at $1.90. Early for a multi this weekend. I see the line's now 6.5. That extra point is massive. One converted try. Wouldn't feel as confident at 6.5. Excellent. You're onto it. 7.5 in rugby is the same as 6.5 in league. Converted try. More than a converted try.
0: My maths is still scratching its head at 5 wins, 15 losses over 50 games. That's a lot of draws.
1: In South Africa.
0: Oh, in South Africa.
1: Yeah,
0: okay,
1: I think that's what it is. So I think it's like 20 of the tests in South Africa have been there. Staff, tomorrow's viewing from Cairn. Battle of the Bridge, banger. Dragons, Bulldogs, do your ironing. Blacks, Box, happy days. Probably a couple of others. Cheers, Ken. Dragons, Bulldogs. Look, I haven't been able to keep up with your text messages. It's just a glorious day of celebration. Staff, I'd give us probably 30% chance. Some really interesting calls by Rennie. Hopefully he pulls it off. Yeah, it's not that many. Anyone else worried about our scrum? Peter of Cambridge. Great to have you, Peter of Cambridge. I always feel like stately when you text. Last one for now. We should deal with the high ball pretty well since there is 5 proper fullbacks in our back line. 1, 2, 3, 4.
2: Geordie Barrett.
1: 4.
2: Yeah, Will Jordan.
1: Geordie's
2: Josh Morby. Damien McKenzie.
1: Ruben Love. Ruben Love. I guess he's counting as a fullback. We wait and see. We'll catch up with the Millsy and Guy Show after this.
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11: Just a quick text from Springbok Yanni. If I was a South African, I'd want to be called Yanni. Just quietly. He goes, hello, Mark. Always enjoy your show. Thank you, Yanni. Stat. Only two Springboks in this weekend's squad played in Argentina. It will be close. Bocca by nine. Springbok Yanni. Champion man. It's going to be a great game, Yanni. We're joined by the little master, who's going to have to change a few of his sentences from now on. No one in red and black's ever beaten in the fortress. That's one of them that comes to mind, Guy. I tell you what, Canterbury fans have been amazing today.
12: It'll still be a fortress for the Crusaders and the All Blacks, Mark. But no, look, it was amazing last night, and I watched that as a Canterbury fan, and it was one-way traffic. Mm. That Northland scrum was incredible. Mm. And to echo what Sumo said this morning, I think he called Rob Rush's performance the greatest individual performance in Ranfurly Shield history. Now, I haven't watched as many years of Ranfurly Shield rugby as Sumo probably has, but Rob Rush was just immense, wasn't he?
11: Yeah.
12: I was stoked for Northland. I think it's a bloody cool story, and I know you guys have just had Michelle on, and we're trying to get someone out of the Northland camp on this afternoon.
11: Yeah, good luck.
12: I was about to say, I dare say they'll be searching far and wide through the Northland community to find anyone who's currently sober.
11: Yeah, because they've had another few hours from, I got Sam Knock about 11:30. I got David Highwell about the same time.

0: Sam Knox chat, but that's fine. That's fine.
1: That was another cool thing about it, was seeing Eric Rush and David Howell sitting together in the stands last night and just seeing, like, they weren't jumping around or anything, but you could just see the smile on their face after the final whistle, that they were just so proud, which was bloody cool. Yeah,
2: mate, your show is going to take us into the weekend. It's a big weekend. What do we got?
1: Jello, weekends don't get much bigger than this. They don't get much bigger than this, my friend. 3 a.m. Sunday.
0: 7 p.m.
1: The alarm
0: tonight
1: might already be set. The All Blacks just win. They just win.
0: Oh, no, anyway. I don't like your predictions now after this week.
1: You know I had to say that about Canterbury, but at
0: course
1: the same
0: you
1: time,
0: did. Course you
1: I did also say I think it would be quite cool if Northland
0: you
1: won.
0: Did, and so, I witnessed you saying that.
1: So, Greg O'Connor with us to chat Friday Night Lights, obviously Harness Racing as always. After 4 o'clock, Kieran Reid, All Blacks centurion, former Fantastic. All Blacks captain. He is going to join us. He's played actually quite a few games at Ellis Park and has had some success there as well in the black jersey. So we'll chat to him about that and just about what he's expecting this weekend. Thad Taylor for some TAB odds as well. As I say, hoping to get someone out of Northland, whether that be a player, a coach, a punter on the side of the road. We'll find someone, hopefully. So we will do that at some stage in the next few hours. Hopefully Bharat Sundararajan is going to join us as well as Australia kick off the second test against Bangladesh. And I'll be hoping that it's 2-0 to Bangladesh by the end of the weekend. Can't really see it happening, but fingers crossed. Matt Koch is going to join us. Obviously, all go with Liam Lawson this weekend and the return of F1. Max Verstappen re-signs with Red Bull. Matt Koch all over Formula One, so he's going to join us as well. And it is Gauntlet Day, or Are You Smarter Than? Don't know if it's going to be myself or Millsy, but the good chance that you'll win up to $500 cash if you give a call and play the game.
0: Millsy.
1: Yeah, exactly right.
0: I do love your games on the Great Show. Rough show ever known in humankind. Good on you guys. And who's with you? Millsy's with you because Lash is in the Republic.
1: Lash's will be, 2:30. That's about 18 hours since he took off. So he would be probably landing or having just landed in Abu Dhabi or Dubai.
0: Just call him.
1: To then pretty much fly back the other way for 8 hours or so.
0: It's crazy, isn't it?
1: He's taken the oddest route.
0: Are there direct flights Perth to South Africa?
1: Yep. I think there's one from Sydney as well. Oh. But for some reason he's gone, bugger it, we'll go one of the longest flights in the world and then just double back.
0: Oh, that's right, because he never admits it, but he doesn't actually think we're a globe and he thinks that is the more direct way.
1: Does he think it's flat Earth?
0: He thinks it's flat Earth.
1: He doesn't actually, does he?
0: He's got questions about it.
1: Oh, my God.
0: Yeah, he's got questions. So
1: I actually wish you had not told me that. I don't think I can look him straight in the eye anymore.
0: No, he will deny it. I bet you, but he, just on the quiet in the green room one morning. Yeah, we're off. See you as well for the mail run.
1: Yes,
0: big
1: you
0: few
1: will.
0: Days.
1: Going to do my prep for that after this.
0: Yes, me too. Guy Hevelt will be joining you in studio between 3 and 6, and a great lineup for them. Every reason to listen as we vault towards the weekend. We'll take a quick break. Earlier, I caught up with Paris Lockatui, tactics ANZ Premiership champion last year, played a little bit of rugby. Got to the final in Super Rugby Opeki, named in the Black Ferns 15. What a transition. We'll catch up with that next.
3: The Warriors made a huge statement last week, putting 40 points on the Broncos in a dominant win at Suncorp. Although it's come at a cost, with the loss of two key players ahead of this weekend. Now the Warriors head to Sydney for their final regular season game away from home, taking on South Sydney at Accor Stadium. Join Sam Hewitt and Blake Ashford for all the action. The Warriors against

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9: Well, folks, I've been wanting to have this conversation. I don't even want to call it an interview. It's a conversation because the last time I chatted to Paris Lokotui was courtside after the Tactics had won the ANZ Premiership. And she said, that'll do me. I'll go and do something else brilliantly. And she has. And she joins us now. P-Locks, we like to call it. Are you still P-Locks in the rugby circles?
10: I am, actually. It's followed through. That's probably the only thing that's followed through, to be honest.
9: An incredible change, really. Well, if you look at your background, though, Paris, you've played basketball to a high level. You played sevens rugby at school. You've played Tall Ferns basketball, water polo. You love competing, don't you?
10: Yeah, I love it. It's probably something that I really want to do and continue to do for the rest of my life, to be honest.
9: Because you've got a real sporting family background. People as old as me will remember your dad, Lua Lokotui. He could fold people for Tonga. He went to a couple of World Cups. Has he been helping sharpen your shoulders to make the big hits for Matatu?
10: Actually, he has. He's been really helpful. You know, he's normally a quiet, conservative man, but once, you know, I get on the field and do a couple of things wrong, oh, he's into it.
9: Mm. I want to talk about the switch, Paris, which you might be sick of doing, but you were 2021, you made the Silver Ferns development squad. You blew your ACL in 2022. And let's face it, these days, you're not an athlete unless you've done an ACL or an MCL. So you've ticked that box off. You came back in 2023. You made the Silver Ferns squad, but didn't debut. So I'm just wondering if you were knocking on the door loud, but it just wouldn't quite open for the black dress for you. Was that a driving force? Was that disappointment? Was that, what was that for you?
10: Yeah, I think for me, I had gone through a lot of adversity over the past, like 3 years, like you mentioned. So just being able to even be a part of those squads was amazing and such a dream come true. But yeah, like you said, I didn't get to debut and that was okay for me. I think reflecting over the last however long I played netball for, I was content with my decision and I had achieved everything that I wanted to except for debuting.

0: all the Silver Ferns. But at the end of the day, I was happy with where I was at. Got a championship under my belt with the Tactics, and to be the first team that did it for the Canterbury region was pretty awesome.
1: Like, watching you play netball, you're a real competitor. Like, you were one of the more... how do I put this? Physical players. You didn't mind using your body legally and that sort of thing. But Jesus, stepped up a level when you put rugby boots on.
0: Yeah, like you said, I guess that physicality mindset didn't really change for me changing codes. So, yeah, I love the physicality. It's something that I really want to buy into and continue to buy into for however long I continue to play rugby.
1: What do you like about rugby that... what ticks a box in rugby that didn't tick a box in netball?
0: Yeah, I think a lot probably just that physical piece. I like getting into dark places, and I guess for me that area where everyone has to go in the same dark place, you know, you can't be exposed or else, you know, your whole set piece will fail or whatever. So, yeah, I guess that's probably one thing that I really enjoy. And in terms of that missing piece from netball to rugby, just the amount of people that you get to see every day. I mean, I was used to seeing 12 people on the court within the whole management, and then I get to see 40 plus. So just those connections and those cohesion within a group. You know, you have to be connected on a deeper level. And, yeah, I love it. I love seeing everyone every day.
1: And mechanically, it's a very different sport. Like hand-eye coordination, great. Passing, catching, great. Spatial awareness, great. But the furthest you would run on a netball court might be 15 metres before you've got to stop. You've got to run 60 metres several times in a game of rugby. How big an adjustment was that for you?
0: Mate, it was actually so hard. You know, it's even little things. Like when I first transitioned, it was getting off the ground after I made a tackle. My upper body was so sore. But yeah, like you said, it's continuously running.

0: going again, just those high repeated efforts that probably you wouldn't see in netball.
1: Scrummaging in 15s, like we can all see the line out. You're all out in the open, you're jumping and you're rapping and you're mauling. But scrummaging and you being a lock, very integral part. You've got all four sides of you have covered. You've got your head between the props. You've got flankers and number eight around you as well. Tell me about what's going through your head with concentration, because it's probably not second nature to you yet.
0: No, definitely not. And I think I'm still getting used to how intimate a scrum is. You know, everything is on the line. You know, it's either get the ball back or just retain the ball. So, yeah, I've had to learn a lot, especially in that department. And, man, like the amount of cauliflower ears I've had this season, and it's my first season, my ears have blown up ridiculously. I've had to have, like, two little mini surgeries on either ear just to make sure that, the you know, my ears can look somewhat normal again. So that's probably something I've had to adjust to as well.
1: Yeah, I was going to do the headgear question. Like, you started playing, you're pretty much quickly into the headgear. Is it purely ear preservation?
0: I actually started to wear a headgear because Laura Bayfield was going to wear one, and she was like, man, I just wish someone could wear it with me. You know, I don't want to wear a headgear by myself. And I just voluntarily put my hand. I was like, yeah, I'll wear one with you. No, why not? And I haven't taken it off because I actually love it. I feel like it's a piece of armor. I can go in head first. I mean, not. You really don't want to do that, but head first, no fear factor there. So yeah, love it, and I don't think I'm going to play without one, to be honest.
1: I want your honesty card here. Was there ever any fear factor in your initial start off in rugby? Because it's way more physical than anything you've done since school days. Bigger bodies, more athletic woman than you've ever played against. Was there ever any fear or challenges for you?
0: No, I don't think there was ever a fear factor of anything. It was just making sure I put my head in the right places. You know, I don't want to get knocked out in my first couple of games. So, yeah, it was a lot of technique that I had to learn quite early on. And in terms of, you know, putting my head in dark places, I love it. And hopefully it doesn't change, because it's probably a crucial part of playing rugby.
1: Yeah. The other thing about your netball, when I watched you play netball, you loved it. And I don't feel for a minute that you left the game because you didn't love it. It was just maybe the challenge wasn't quite there for you. Have you had a game of netball since?
0: I actually haven't, but I've, you know, kept following the ANZ Premiership this year, watched the Comm Games, and super happy with how the Comm Games turned out for the girls.
1: Any thoughts, like, you're a goal setter, you're a challenge setter, you like to climb mountains. How far ahead does Paris Lokatui look in her rugby career?
0: Yeah, I'm actually just trying to take it game by game, week by week. In terms of longevity, I'm actually not sure, but I know that I want to stay in Christchurch for as long as I can and play for this amazing region. They probably took me in when no one else thought I could probably produce what I did this season, and just want to give back to them. So, yeah, Christchurch is where it's at.

0: Pahat, that's pretty good recognition, you know, pretty much 12 months into your rugby journey.
1: Yeah, and you know, like, I guess for myself, it was a surprise to be even a part of that team and to kind of be recognised for what I did this season. But yeah, I guess on the trajectory side, I just want to keep, you know, playing my best and performing for my team, whatever team that is, and hopefully get to that next stage.
0: Talking to Paris Lokatui, ANZ Premiership champion, and Matatu Lock as well. The other thing, last thing I wanted to talk to you about was with oval ball, you've got 15s, you've got 7s, you've got NRLW. All of those things weren't there when you started your netball career. There's some nice carrots out there for more professionalism in the female area since you started sport, I'd say.
1: Yes, no, definitely. And, you know, you get to see that on TV now. There's so many different avenues for rugby, whether it's 15s, 7s, NRLW, you know, there's AFL as well over in Australia. Mm. And even those competitions over in England and Japan for 15s. So a lot of different avenues, and something that I'll probably look into probably in the later parts of my career. But at the moment, just want to get back to the Christchurch region, like I said, and kind of do my best for however long I can.
0: I just want to ask you about one teammate before we go. Like, if she was on the stock market, I'd buy shares in her. I think she's going to be a superstar. Maya Davis just looks like a super talented athlete to me.
1: Yes, oh, she's actually incredible, and she's super young, and the skill set that she has, she's going to go far in rugby or whatever avenue she decides to go down. But yeah, I'm excited what she can do in this 15 space and in the Black Friends space. I know that she'll debut sometime this year, and I'm just looking forward to see what she can do on the big stage.
0: I bet you're looking forward to watching the Black Ferns against Australia this weekend.
1: Oh mate, I'm looking forward to it. I know they're going to give them a hard time, and I know the Wallaroos will give the Black Friends a hard time as well. It's going to be a great game. And, you know, if you're in Auckland, go down and watch the girls. It's going to be great, like I said, and going to be really good value for your money.
0: Absolutely. Paris Lokatui, P-Locks, so good to catch up with you again. You know, huge congratulations on your netball career. And I feel like that door might open again one day. You just never know, because you chase dreams and you seem to make them come true, which is bloody awesome. So big congrats and lots of good luck in the future.
1: Yeah, thank you, thank you.
2: Sport Nation Afternoons.
0: Paris Lokatui, who was part of the Black Ferns 15 camp, and they had, a post-session, they actually had a game against the Black Ferns, and of course the Laurie O'Reilly Trophy will be up for grabs this weekend when the Black Ferns take on the Lady Wallabies. Wallaroos. Their names skipped my mind for a minute. Just a couple of bits of audio. Should we play those now, Jacob? Do you think we should play those?
3: Yeah, after. I mean, there's a bit of breaking news in the netball world too, Steph, that you're across as of a couple of days ago, but it's officially out as of about an hour or two ago, I think.
0: Yeah, Maddie Gordon off to the West Coast Fever, so she leaves the Queensland Firebirds. Mm. And I'd heard a couple of rumours, so I just text Maddie, and I said, geez, Perth's a long way away. Just to see what sort of response I get. She goes, yeah, netball decision. There you go. And she was surrounded. She had in Queensland, she had a Kiwi coach, Kiwi defenders. She was Kiwi midquarter, Kiwi shooters. And she was sort of too New Zealand, I would imagine. So she's really testing herself. And good on her. She's a real homebody too, but good on her. Good on her. So Maddie Gordon to the Fever. More signings coming in. If you hadn't heard, Georgia Heffernan to the Sunshine Coast Lightning, so she'll be teammates with Karen Berger. It's going to be watchable next year, man.
4: Oh, heck yeah. Where does it stand now, the domestic comp in New Zealand?
0: Limbo.
4: Limbo still?
0: Yeah, but they are...
4: There's an announcement coming, isn't there?
0: Yeah, well, the new CEO's started last week.
4: Okay.
0: Wednesday, and she will get it done as soon as she can. There's an interim competition being floated. There's interim help needed and that sort of stuff. We'll take a break. On the other side of this, just a few more thoughts from Dave Rennie, some salutations, some more congratulations for the Cambridge Blues as well.
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4: Just before we say farewell on a Friday, Dave Rennie, just giving an update on the injury situation.
5: Oh, no real update. Yeah, he's on the improve. He'll do a little bit of running today. He won't be available for the Lions game. There's still a question mark around test two.
4: That's core test.
5: But yeah, we're hopeful for test three.
6: Is Nemea injured or did you just not pick him as the backup this week?
5: No, we just didn't pick him this week. He came off at half time with a bit of an Achilles calf issue. But we've gone with George's experience.
4: If you're a prop, you don't want an Achilles calf issue because they are massive pieces of meat. And last bit we'll bring you from Dave Rennie was on the selection of Josh Morby at the left wing.
5: Oh, it's probably composure. Like he just makes really good decisions. He's got an excellent skill set. He's got a big ticker, and we get a lot of repeat efforts out of him. But it's his ability just to do the obvious that creates space for him or people around him. And it was also a difficult choice. Leroy Carter was excellent last week, and obviously he's on the bench. And yeah, it's a 23-man game nowadays, so they'll both have impact.
4: Oh, look, I always encourage people that do public speaking to embrace the pause, and no one does it quite like Dave Rennie. At just various paces in a sentence. Mm. It brings you in. Tell you what, Jello, it's been a great day. There's a replay of a test match at Ellis Park from the year 2000. It's 15 minutes in, and the All Blacks can hardly breathe. Look at them. They are sucking in the big ones.
7: 15 minutes and they're down 14 points to 3.
4: Yeah.
7: Year 2000. Who wins this one? Can you spoil their...
4: No, because there'll be people watching and listening to this at the same time. In other words, I can't remember. What a day. Northland, be proud. New Zealand's in love with Northland today, I feel like, Jello.
7: It's a theme of the day. It's a theme of the week. It's a whatever happens at Ellis Park this weekend. This week will be remembered for Northland's win, I think.
4: I just want the double header. I want the double treats.
7: Mm.
4: I want the shield story that we've had. That is the cake and the icing is the All Blacks. A great, great performance. No one's accused us of ignoring the All Black test.
7: No.
4: I feel like everyone has truly embraced what happened last night. When you think you have to go back to 78 when they won the challenge the last time. This is historical. It's been good to share it today with you, Jello. It's been a special day.
7: It's been awesome. It's going to be a big weekend. What time's your alarm set, Jacob? Steph?
8: Oh, probably stay up for it at 3 a.m. on Sunday morning. I think we'll have a big night on Saturday. Straight onto it, yeah.
4: 2:58 for me. Thank you, Jacob, Jello, Sam Nock, David Howell, and everyone else. Have a brilliant weekend.
0: Hey, it's Scotty and Izzy. When your alarm goes off, we're already here.
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0: It hasn't happened since 1978.
1: Oh, 1978
0: was the last time this happened.
1: And it's not going to happen this week.
0: And with what I saw on the weekend and on Friday night, I think the Ranfurly Shield might be making the trip north come Thursday night, Friday morning. Northland have an opportunity to do something they haven't done since 1978 against a bunch of mugs down south, and they will be, and I hope, getting the job done. Come on, Northland!
1: Are your North Aucklanders going to be winning the show? I want a yes or no, Millsy, and I want your true feeling about whether they can actually win it. Are your North Aucklanders, Northland, as they're called these days, actually going to win the Shield tonight?
2: Yeah, they'll be doing it, and at about 12:30 tonight, I'll be sitting in the Duke, because I would have driven up to Russell.
1: And they won't be there yet.
2: No, but that's all right. I'll be driving. I'll be hopping in the chariot and going straight up north, stopping at Whangarei, and then make my way to the Duke. And you love the Duke as much as I do. We'll be there, and then maybe shoot over to the bowling club tomorrow morning for a wee brekkie to celebrate.
1: Go Canterbury against the Taniwha.
2: The whole country. How many? We actually should have run a poll. How many supporters outside of Canterbury are supporting Canterbury?
1: None.
2: There'll be none,
1: dare say.
2: Come on, Northland!

0: Soak it in. Soak it in. How good has he been tonight?
1: 50 years, almost, of waiting. For the first time since 1978, the Ranfurly Shield, the famous Loggerwood, is heading to the far north. It is Northland's trophy. It is Northland's night. Northland's moment to enjoy, to soak up, to relish. They take the Ranfurly Shield. A famous, famous win. 36-12, Northland over Canterbury.
2: Yeah, it was brilliant stuff. Northland lifting the Loggerwood. How was the Duke, Millsy?
3: It was marvellous. Tough drive back down to Auckland this morning. But come on, Northland. How good is that? Do you want me to take over from now for the next 3 hours? Or
2: hey, if you want, you be my guest.
3: Well, no, you do the intros. I'll soak it in just a little bit more. How good. So I'm sure people are aware of this. My phone's been going off the Richter scale, videos, photos, all that sort of thing. So the Shield is back in Shield country. The Shield is back in Shield country.
2: I think people probably do realise that by now. But no, it was one-way traffic. Absolutely brilliant stuff. Well done to them. And we are going to chat about that today. Peter Sloan was the captain of the 1978 North Auckland side, as they were called then. He is going to join us. Finn's just spoken to him a few minutes ago, and he is absolutely chuffed. He is on cloud nine. He's about to go and catch up with a few of, I think, his teammates back in that team in 1978 and have a couple of beers. So we'll chat to him at about 4:30 about exactly that, a famous day for the Cambridge Blue of Northland, and they absolutely did it in style down there in Christchurch. So Peter Sloan with us. He'll be about 4:30 or 4:35 or so. Before all of that, Greg O'Connor is with us to chat Friday Night Lights, as he always is, after 3:30. Kieran Reid, former All Blacks captain, played over 100 games for the All Blacks as well, played quite a few at Alice Park, actually, and had some success there too. So he's going to join us after 4 to discuss exactly that, 3 a.m. Sunday morning, and whether he thinks the All Blacks can get the job done. Thad Taylor after he, then Peter Sloan, as I say, after 5. Bharat Sundararajan is going to join us out of Australia. Can Bangladesh win the series against the Aussies? They're 1-0 up, so we'll chat to Bharat about that and what they expect in Mackay this week. We'll preview what's on the Saturday session. Matt Koch as well. F1 back this weekend. Liam Lawson getting a chance in the senior team. We'll get Matt's thoughts around that. And are you smarter than? I think it's are you smarter than me today for up to $500 of bonus cash. So you get a set of questions, I get a set of questions, you get more right than me, you win $500 of bonus cash that then goes on a multi. Simple as that for the weekend. So if you want to play that, text Gauntlet, your name and your TAB account number to 8833. 5.5 minutes after 3, we'll get some headlines and then we'll let Millsy take over and just enjoy winning the Ranfurly Shield. But let's

0: Night and Day. Grab a potato gratin for just $3 every day in August at Night and Day. New All Black Samisi Daeloa could be moving to the Blues, where he could reunite with captain Ari Savia in a star-studded loose forward trio. The 22-year-old is on the verge of joining the Blues for next year's Super Rugby Pacific season, keeping him in Auckland after two seasons with Moana Pacifica. Daeloa was selected for the All Blacks tour of South Africa after impressing for Moana Pacifica, but has been seeking a new Super Rugby home following the club's demise and still contracted to New Zealand Rugby. It's been reported the Highlanders did make a play for him, but unsuccessfully. Daeloa, born in Auckland, attended Otago Boys High and plays for Southland. Meanwhile, celebrations continue after the Northland Taniwha after an historic Ranfurly Shield win over Canterbury in the MPC. The boys in blue arrived home to a champion's welcome as karanga, waiata and haka filled the airport as the team arrived holding the old log of wood. Around Aotearoa, Taniwha jerseys and signs have been appearing everywhere, even here in the Sport Nation studio, thanks to Scotty Stevenson this morning. Celebrations won't be taking too long though, as the side already prepares for their first defence this Sunday against Tasman. And New Zealand Formula One driver Liam Lawson admits it's going to be challenging, but he's excited to be driving a Red Bull car again. Lawson has been promoted to the top team for this weekend's Dutch Grand Prix, marking his return to the team for the first time since his brief stint at the start of 2025, where he lasted just two rounds before going to the Racing Bulls. Sport News Update, brought to you by Night and Day Red Bull Refreshers for just $3 every Tuesday in August at Night and Day.
1: Thank you very much, Rav. Not to be that guy in the corrector, but next Sunday they play Tasman. So they've got 10 days off, so the celebrations will go for quite a while, I dare say. Millsy, have you had... Have you had videos from what it is like up there? Did everyone hit the pub?
2: Yep, videos. Rav just touched on then, videos from the airport scenes. Yep. I tell you who is up and about, and that's friend of the show, Joseph Jovich. He is just on cloud nine, and rightly so as well, because last night down in Texas, Christchurch, for the first time since the 12th of September 1978, when at that time North Auckland absolutely thrashed the pants off Manawatu 12-10 to win the Shield. They've gone down there and done the damage last night. 36 points. I actually thought they might get at least 40, but 36 will take it to win the Shield. I tell you what was the winning of the game, and that was minutes 35 to 40 when Northland were in the lead for that period of time, and Canterbury, the boys in red and black, were just right on attack. And I was just sitting there hoping for them not to score, you know, because if they scored then, it's at parity, the score, give them a little bit of momentum post half time. But for me, that was the moment, and that was the winning of the game. Crichton did an amazing tackle. He ripped someone in half. And just their defense, they just wanted it. You know, Canterbury, the boys from Texas, you know, they've got that pretty little roof down there, and it just lost that, I don't know, they just perhaps spinballs, lost that little bit of edge, whereas the Northland boys, they were possessed last night. So it's going off in Shield country as we speak. I hear there's talks of maybe some of the boys getting some fishing quota, some of the fishing grounds, maybe some land will be given away to the boys for what they did for that region north of the Brynderwens. It is now officially Shield country.
1: You are dead right about, I thought it was about 30 minutes to the 40th minute, but we'll go with what you said, 35 to 40 minutes when Canterbury were camped down that end. And what intrigued me around their tactics there was going to the back of the line out.

0: Day rugby, but they decided to kind of run the ball, spin it, and then Louis Chapman, the halfback, a couple of times actually in the game, but particularly in that 5 minute period, tried a backflip pass of about 15 meters that got intercepted, and then I think that was pretty much half time. And that, I'm with you, Millsy, that was an enormous moment in the match that they didn't concede any points, and I think they would have gone into half time thinking, okay, we have just repelled Canterbury in their home ground. Mm. That doesn't happen very often for 5 to 10 minutes. Like, their belief must have been enormous going into the
1: Sheds. Yeah, it just sort of hurt them if Canterbury scored just before that whistle at half time. But Rob Rush.
0: Oh, you're so mean.
1: Sir Robert Rush. I mean, he was amazing. Knock, brilliant. And to be honest, I actually don't want to signal out individuals because they were the Cambridge Blue were just men possessed last night. They were up for it. You could tell they had that empty the tank mentality. We're just going to give everything in this 80 minutes, and they certainly did, and they bloody deserve it. So there's a young up and coming lawn bowler up in the north called GH Gary Houston. He went down to see his lovely mother last night, my auntie, and she was at the game, my auntie Margaret, she was at the game in 1978,
0: no way.
1: So she was first one at the airport today. That's what it kind of means to the region. It's just wonderful scenes, and I absolutely love it.
0: GH, I don't laugh because you're up and coming. Of course you are. I know you'll be listening as well.
1: Yeah.
0: Big fan of the show.
1: And as you know, little master, I play for Russell Rugby Club. And you still be playing this year, so quite often with successful teams, it starts from the bottom, pushing above, right? So we've all played our part.
0: Well, Lashes, sometime during the flight on the way to Dubai, literally sent through the photo of you from the Rumble and Russell in your Cambridge blue top. You actually look the part.
1: Yeah, certainly. Yeah, see Carmo in the background there as well, casting his eyes over me,
0: looks
1: the coach.
0: The part as well.
1: But I did see, I'll tell you what is going to be the truth. This summer, I'm going to drink all the beer in the Russell Bowling Club down the trip.
0: I can't wait to see the type of crowd they get in 10 days or 9 days' time now up at Seminoff Stadium in Whangarei against Tasman. Because as we've seen, when it goes to places that haven't had it for a while, and we'll talk about this a little bit more on the agenda, but in terms of what the Ranfurly Shield means to certain provinces and that sort of thing, they might almost sell that place out. That would be a hell of a place to be.
1: O'Kara Park, now Toll Stadium, but O'Kara Park used to be famous because it used to have the tallest goalposts in the country, Fimbles. That's a wee stat for you. But I remember a game, if I had to go down memory lane, but it was before. There were two channels, so and rugby wasn't on telly, so it was Channel 1, Channel 2, and so no Sky, so it must have been late 80s. I remember being out on the lawn with my dad, listening to the transistor North Auckland Players Shield game. I can't remember who they played. It must have been Auckland, but that's what it was like back then. Mm. It's a memory I have, being out on a lawn with a shitty old radio just out there, listening to a game like North Auckland. They got beaten up, but we turned the page because they won the Shield last night. But those were the times back then.
0: Do you know what's slightly gone amiss out of all of that? They're top of the table. They're three from four now. 17 points and a really good points differential, the best in the comp at plus 89.
1: Yeah. No, they are a good team. Do you know what else? I was thinking, watching them play last night, and you know this player very well, Rivers Rayana.
0: Yep.
1: I just wonder, obviously he's played some big games for the Crusaders over the last 2 years, and we watched one a couple of years ago. He's played under the roof before, trained, and I just wonder, you know, those experience for someone like Rivers in that pivotal position of being number 10, it's none of that was new to him, that environment, but very going down to a big city like that, it's his second home. So I just, you know, that there are a few pieces there that kind of, I think, kind of led to a 36-12 victory.
0: Just lastly, do you know what else I found really cool about that last night? And I said it actually to Staff and Jello, but I'll say it to you because you'll no doubt have seen it as well. But the shot, I think it was after the final whistle or just before the final whistle, of Eric Rush and David Holwell, who were sitting there in the stand. And they weren't jumping around. They weren't, you know, high-fiving or anything. Just these big grins on their face. And you could just see how bloody proud they were of the current team to have got that done.
1: Just people being satisfied, eh?
0: Yep.

0: Yeah. So many people riding the Cambridge Blue home last night.
1: It's amazing, bloody fantastic.
0: Yeah. And also, whoever came up with a draw for them to get 10 days.
1: Yeah, I know.
0: Imagine if they had a 6-day turnaround. They couldn't really celebrate, which they would have. But you know what I mean? They've actually got 2-3 days to actually...
1: To do it properly and then still have a proper build-in to their first defence against Tasman.
0: That's right.
1: It's bloody outstanding. I know you would have sent through all your thoughts around it, but if you have just tuned into the station for the first time today, or if you just want to keep sending your thoughts through, feel free to do that. We encourage any text on this show to 8833. 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
3: Bangladesh have made history and now Australia have a fight on their hands. 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Australia against Bangladesh, the second test. 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
2: Join Sam Hewitt and Blake Ashford for live commentary of the Warriors against the Rabbitohs. Kick off 7:30 tomorrow night. Thanks to our mates at SEN. Aussie

0: 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True Aussie value. One bloke took 240 ODI wickets. The other played around at Augusta. It's Millsy and Guy on Sport Nation.
1: Twenty after three, Millsy and Guy on Sport Nation. The replay of that game is up in front of us right now. It is one-way traffic. Millsy, you're a top sporting analyst. Great, you're holding the sports media to account. Also loved you bowling into the wind at the Basin. Cheers, Ben.
2: I don't love bowling into the wind, but how do you think I got this receding hairline?
3: Blow off, mate.
4: Just stress.
2: Yeah.
1: You're working with us, probably.
4: Yeah.
1: Kia ora, lads. An amazing stat. The Northland Taniwha have not conceded a try from a line-out drive in 2 years.
2: Yeah.
1: Massive thanks to Ross Wright, who is doing an amazing job with the forwards. That from Steve, who I think, Steve, correct me if I'm wrong, but I'm pretty sure that Steve who texts in is hardcore Northland.
2: Well, he's a smart operator. Remember I said that the other day?
1: Yes, you did.
2: I was like, is someone talking bullshit here? Because that's a hell of a stat.
1: It is an amazing stat. Mm. And that's probably why, to what I said before around Canterbury not going for that 5 metres out, but I just thought you'd at least try it. Anyway, I wonder how the Shield game would have developed if Canterbury got that first try, the knock-on inside. It was probably inside. Was it inside the first minute? It was very early in the game.
4: Well, Northland opened the scoring.
1: Yeah, Nani Punivai dropped the ball in the corner.
4: Yeah, just after. Open.
1: Yeah, it's a good text. I mean, who knows, but did cross my mind. Millsy, reckon the Taniwha boys will be blasting Lady in Red while they crack a couple of tins open on the log of wood?
2: Oh, imagine the bus trips. The log of wood, eh?
1: That'd be so good.
2: Oh, so good.
1: So good. Peter Sloan with us at about 4:30. He captained the side in 1978, the North Auckland side in 1978, that is. He was down there for this game, and we will chat to him around what it means to him and everyone else in the Northland region. 22 after three, Millsy and Guy on Sport Nation. Let's get into an agenda.
0: The agenda. Agenda one.
4: Of course, we're going to start on last night, team. It was an absolute display on the TV. And if you were down in Christchurch, very jealous of you to be able to witness that game last night. But, gentlemen, I want your opinion on this. What did the game last night tell you, not only about the NPC, but the power of the Ranfurly Shield as well, and just how it can possess a team in the NPC, especially, well, like $3.60 outsiders, weren't they, Northland? So something like that. But, yeah, what does it show you last night?
2: Free money, that film ball, $3.60. But look, I think the Shield is actually really important. It's in our DNA as New Zealanders. You know, it's actually really important. We're a bit older. I've got kids. We pass this stuff down to our kids, like how important this trophy is in New Zealand sport. There have been reigns where it's been dominant. Obviously, the great Auckland one in the mid-80s to early 90s, and Canterbury had a stint, and another team had a big stint, maybe Waikato, I think. But to see it to go out to a team like Northland, like 1978, I wasn't even born. That's how long ago it was. So I think it's awesome. I notice, because I got an eye for weird detail, so I'm a bit odd at times, Finballs.
4: Mm-hmm.
2: The Shield is a lighter colour, and obviously from the incident with the Hawke's Bay.
1: I noticed that too, Millsy.
2: Because when I think of the Shield, it's that kind of more, that darker,
1: kind of maroney almost
2: colour.
1: Yeah.
2: And so obviously it's, there was an incident down in Hawke's Bay that they've had to build it or get it back together. It's more oaky.
1: It is.
2: But a bit of wood in front of us.
1: Just a light brown.
2: But the Shield nonetheless.
1: It is.
2: Yeah, and NPC though, back to your point, Finballs, it's just a good comp.
4: Yeah,
2: it's just a really good comp. I love it. You know, many people say that this should be our one and only competition. I don't have the answers of the commercials and how it all operates in my little head, but I just love the fact that Northland goes down to Canterbury, Texas, and put on a display like that. I actually enjoyed the Thursday night game too.
1: Yeah, Thursday, isn't it? It's great to have sport on Thursdays.
2: Thursday
1: it kind of just
2: game.
1: Leads you into the weekend perfectly, doesn't it?
2: Yeah, well,
1: it starts the weekend earlier. Mm. To your question, Finn, what does the Shield and Northland's win tell you about the power of the NPC and the Shield? I think it all started, well, not all started, but in the build up to this, we heard the coach Ryan
4: Martin.
1: Martin, thank you. Talk about how they were actually actively putting this game on a pedestal compared to how we normally hear from teams and they say, nah, it's just another game. We're treating it as just another game because otherwise we'll get caught up in it. They put it on a pedestal.

0: pedestal. He spoke about the history of the Shield when it comes to Northland. They dived into 1978. He was very open about that sort of thing. Mills Muliaina said to us on the flight down that he was on, he said that there were hundreds of Northland fans on that flight. Would there be any other game? Would Northland fans have flown down to Christchurch if it wasn't a Ranfurly Shield game? I think that's just the power of the trophy. Like, it's just got this remarkable history to it that you want to be a part of that history, I think, whether you're playing or whether you're a fan. And a lot of those fans who would have flown down yesterday, and we saw them in the crowd, would have followed this Northland team for so long. And they haven't held it since 1978. So that adds something to it as well. They have a team, clearly, that is very, very good. They have belief in that team, these fans, and the players have belief in themselves as well. I just think it's one of the best trophies in sport. Certainly in this country, but even around the world, like the history of it and what it means, I hope it never loses that power that it has and that mystique that it has.
1: No, you've summarised that pretty well, Little Master. Didn't the old Cambridge Blue did stand out in the crowd last night?
0: Didn't it? Yeah.
1: And do you think that's, and I think I'm right, because since you guys have that pretty little roof down there in Texas, yes, you don't need a big jacket on. Do you know what I mean? Like,
0: no,
1: if you had big jackets, you wouldn't see...
0: Well, that's
1: Cambridge Blue jerseys.
0: Obviously, middle of winter, and down there in Christchurch right now, I dare say it'll be bloody cold.
1: Yeah.
0: And you're right, like looking around, even the Canterbury fans doesn't seem to be wearing puffer jackets.
1: No, that's pretty cool.
0: Yeah.
1: Under the roof.
0: Yeah, absolutely. Get to show off your colours, Mills.
1: Show off your colours, yeah.
0: But nah, the greatest trophy. It's outstanding.
2: Agenda 2.
3: Guy, you've actually led perfectly into Agenda 2, and you did touch on it there about we had Ryan Martin on Wednesday, Mills, you weren't here. Guy touched on it, how a lot of teams sort of go for the approach leading into a Shield game, you know, the cliche, oh, it's just another game, we put our head down, go through our processes as we normally would. But like you said, Guy, Ryan Martin expressed that they made a big deal out of it. It was 48 years since Northland had touched the Ranfurly Shield. They were talking about how much they wanted to win it, and if they weren't there to put in 100% effort, go and talk to Ryan, because you shouldn't be on that plane down there. And that sort of mentality leading into such a important game for the NPC. I guess my question to you guys is, should more teams be using that mindset? Maybe not even just in Ranfurly Shield games, but just in sport in general for occasions like this. Maybe approaching their team with a different mindset, actually putting more significance on these important games throughout sport.
1: It's a good question you asked there, Finballs. I'm impressed. For me, I think what you're talking about, and the answer is the art of a good coach.
3: Yeah.
1: It's not actually what is the right thing to do. It's up to that coach and that environment to theme or shape the week on how they want to do it leading into a game. So he may have identified that this is what this team needs and this is what this team requires over the next 4 or 5 days leading into the Shield game. He might have another situation in his career, and it might be this season, I don't know, where he thinks we actually need to treat this game as just another game of footy, because the mood of the boys might be in one direction, he's trying to pull them back to another direction. It's that push-pull thing, right? So I think this is the difference. Like, there are lots of coaches out there in all sorts of sports, but some coaches are just better than some, you know, because they can identify things. In basketball, for sure, there's a select few who win multiple titles, right? So they've got the formula. They identify things. Like a coach identifying, this team's really tired, we need to back off them over the next 2-3 days. Even though they lost, there'll be another coach going, we've lost, naughty boy trainings. You know, they're two different mindsets. And a coach, that's why I think we have very successful, I think Webby's got a bit of this, and like Bellamy and those successful coaches, they can identify whether you win or lose, and you've got what you've got coming up, what the boys need in those days leading up to it. So I don't think it's a one blanket rule, but you make a good point, and it's obviously worked last night, because he probably identified this is the best way to approach this week for how this team is going at this stage of the season.
0: I will bow absolute. Millsy's been in that environment before, so he understands it, how it all works. I was going to say similar in the sense that it will work for some teams, but it won't work for others. Mm. Like, I would imagine that it would be quite an emotionally draining kind of build up doing that and doing it once, I imagine, well, we've just seen the evidence, like, worked perfectly. Can they do it again after potentially 3 days on the piss as well? Can they do it again for Tasman? Like, can they get emotional about it again? Can they really delve deep into that side of things? Because, as I say, I feel like it would take a bit of energy to kind of get in that zone. But one thing I will say is that we've had Ryan Martin on the show twice now, and both times I've left that interview going, shit, he sounds like a guy that I'd want to play for. He sounds like he's just got an incredible way of thinking about sport, coaching, how he gets the best out of his players, all that sort of stuff. I've been mightily impressed both times that we've spoken to him. And it didn't, off the back of our conversation on, must have been Wednesday, it didn't really surprise me to see that they, being the players, completely rose to everything that he was talking about. Like, they did exactly what the point of his build-up was all about, was embracing everything about that night, and it worked wonders for them. Can it happen 2 weeks in a row in terms of if he takes that approach again? Not sure, but judging by the evidence last night, you'd have to say it'd be a pretty bloody good chance of happening.
1: And didn't he coach Lashes? So that's probably held him into step. If you can coach Lashes for 3-4 years and get through that, you might be a good coach. But just on the coaching front, and picking up what you were saying then, is it's a really interesting team that's in this space at the minute is the Warriors. So if you looked at the start of the year and you saw you've got the Panthers, the Broncos, and then the Rabbitohs, bang, bang, bang, 3 weeks before the playoffs, I don't know, I'm not a coach, but you would go, geez, that's a tough period. How am I going to prepare each week to get the boys up for 3 weeks in a row against three very, very good teams? And this is the art of coaching. Some coaches have all this stuff worked out, and that's the gold dust. You know, for me personally, I would love for the boys to be playing the Tigers this week rather than the Bunnies, right? Like, especially going from Panthers, Broncos, they're not the team they were 12 months ago, into the Bunnies. Like, oh, that's niggly. But good coaches, like Webby and the boys, they need to get this group up again.
2: Agenda 3.
3: And just moving on to that massive occasion this weekend, gentlemen. 3 a.m. Sunday morning, All Blacks take on the Box. Obviously, I'll get your thoughts on this throughout the show as we lead into this. But something that I feel like has been happening with the effect of this tour, although we're all up and about, the All Blacks haven't even played a test yet. But although we're so up and about the All Blacks and the Box, I feel like it's having an effect on the way we sort of view rugby just in general on this side of the planet at the moment. I feel like I haven't been this excited to watch NPC on a Thursday night for years. And I feel like it might have something to do with the fact that the All Blacks are playing against the Box in this greatest rugby rivalry. Am I wrong in saying that? Do you guys agree with me?
0: I think there are a few rungs to it. I actually think it for me, probably starts back to an improved Super Rugby product. I think Super Rugby has, in the last couple of years, been much better than it has been for probably, I won't say a decade, but at least 5 or 6 years. I think we've seen the best form of Super Rugby for a while. So that's helped, for myself included, to kind of fall completely back in love with rugby again. We've just spoken about the Shield, the power of that, NPC, all that sort of stuff. And again, and we speak about it a lot on this show, like the All Blacks are just playing a good brand of rugby again, and they're playing well, and I think that helps you get excited as well. Like, I haven't been this excited for a game of rugby. I feel like I was saying that last year for that test between the Box and the All Blacks at Eden Park, but this feels like on another level entirely. This whole tour, I keep saying it feels like the build-up to a World Cup, and I'm bloody excited. Yeah, bring it on.
1: Yeah, I would have been up for last night's game no matter what, but I'm going to go a bit more wider around this, and call me stupid, feel free to do so.
3: We do on a daily basis, to be fair.
1: I'm okay living in that territory.
3: Yeah, that's right. Yep, all good.
1: I actually think all of us, I mean, all of New Zealand, we're actually sitting pretty when it comes to sport. You know, we've just had Ryan Fox do the damage. We've got Zoe Hobbs doing the damage over there. Our Silver Ferns just won gold medal. The Warriors are winning and having a real good nudge into this playoffs. I think in a position where we actually genuinely believe that they can take a good shot at it. The All Blacks haven't lost a game this year. Super Rugby product was really good.

0: MPC products, excellent. The Black Caps are one in the Caribbean, yep. one in England, and one in somewhere else. They had three islands. That's it. Well, that's big one. That's good. That's all good stuff. Millsy's Multi is winning. So there's lots of things with all of us.
1: You're right.
0: We were winning.
2: Yeah.
0: So I actually kind of feel like we're in good space. Spring is coming. The blossoms are blooming. The birds are, you know, more daylight hours. Everything's looking up, and I just hope we go and do the damage over in Alice Park at Joburg this weekend. But I just kind of feel like across all of the sports we all follow, none of them are losing. Are they?
1: No one's
0: losing.
2: Yeah, you're so right, Mills.
0: Maybe if the Silver Ferns lost, Black Caps going crap, All Blacks lost that test against the Island, Warriors say they're fourth last on the table.
1: You're right.
0: Where will be all, Foxy, you know, missed the cut, and Zoe Hobbs fell over at the start. None of all these things that have been good, you know, maybe all feeling, Lashes has left the country, you know, the IQ of the country has just elevated. It's, things are good.
2: Just riding that really good wave at the moment, Millsy.
0: I think yeah, we are.
2: It's important too.
0: So when we have our lens on sport, it's all good.
2: Yeah. No.
0: Isn't it?
2: Yeah, no.
1: You're on
2: and
1: to
2: you know
1: it.
2: What? You're not stupid.
0: Yeah, I know. That's my sense.
1: You're on to it. That is too good. Millsy and Guy on Sport Nation coming to you live from the Kogan Mobile studio. 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Click and awesome. Heaps of really good texts there. We'll get to some of them shortly. We've got a chat to Greg O'Connor as well, so we'll do that next.
3: The Warriors made a huge statement last week, putting 40 points on the Broncos in a dominant win at Suncorp. Although it's come at a cost, with the loss of two key players ahead of this weekend. Now the Wires head to Sydney for their final regular season game away from home, taking on South Sydney at Accor Stadium. Join Sam Hewitt and Blake Ashford for all the action. The Warriors against the Rabbitohs. Kickoff 7:30 tomorrow night, live on Sport Nation.
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1: Yeah, all right, Dano. 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Go well, and thanks for picking up the phone this morning, mate. Enjoy Oz.
2: Always a pleasure, and thank you so much, daughter-in-law. 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
4: Nineteen away from four, Millsy and Guy on Sport Nation. Heaps of texts there. We'll get to them very shortly. But first of all, we'll bring in Greg O'Connor, head of Friday Night Lights on Trackside One, and here on Sport Nation as soon as we are done. Grego, afternoon to you. I imagine the Morris Holmes Vase, the handicap pace, the Group 3 is probably the feature to look out for tonight.
5: Yeah, sure is, Guy. Looking forward to it. Automatic entry into the Cup, of course, for the winner. The Lazarus Effect is the favourite. Gee, the bookies have given us a leg up here. You can go on to the futures, have a look at the Winter Wipeout, selected by Brittany Graham, $2.30, up to 100, bet responsibly. The Lazarus Effect is a great winning chance tonight, and I think those odds are just enormous.
6: Yeah, Gregor, it's good to see the Cup horses starting off their campaigns. There's another horse in there, Dreams of Free. Jeez, I backed him up here a few years back to win the Great Northern Derby. How do you actually see the race tactically playing out?
5: Well, the Lazarus Effect has really good early speed from the stand, and that's unusual, especially at this level, that he can begin that quickly. He may well find himself in front of his other six rivals. If he does that, Millsy, he absolutely can win this race. It's not an abundance speed off the front. He starts from 2 off the 10 metres, so normally handicapped horses will find it pretty challenging with better horses or good horses in front of them, but that won't be the case tonight, so that's why I think he's a really good thing. The Basil Dean's the feature for the Trotters. Return of Mr. Love, last start winner of the Roe Cup. His stablemate Midnight Dash has won this race before. Like one each way, bring on the muscle. Race 7, number 5. In fact, number 5 features prominently for me at Addington tonight. Faith Not Fear, race 5, number 5, is a very, very nice 2-year-old. Like its chances tonight. And Queen Lizzie, another short price favourite for Addington. Mark Jones, first up, went against all the best fillies. She's pretty good, Queen Lizzie. So happy to play race 5-5, race 6-5, race 7-5, and race 8, number 7. Cambridge also raced tonight, both venues with 11 race program. Get your night off on the right note. Hillbilly Bundy, race 1, number 8, very big winning chance. Reckon it can take that out for sure. And I like a newcomer to the north, Blackjack, race 2, number 4, looks a really good chance for Matthew White as well.
6: Yeah, what about race 6 at the Leven Race Card up at Cambridge? There's a nice wee colt there called No More Dreaming that a few multis might go through, and he's out of that nice mare Start Dreaming from back in the day.
5: Yeah, that's right. That's the Dreams Are Free family you're talking about. $340,000 yearling purchase. $210. I think it's a lot shorter than that now.
6: $1.85.
5: And we'll start closer to $1.50. Mm. Yep, I reckon it'll start closer to $1.50, mate. So, yep, No More Dreaming. I think it's a really good winning chance tonight as well. And we've got some nice fillies going around in race number 7. Daisy Bay's unbeaten. Might not continue that tonight, but look out for her. Seaside Legacy off the second row might be a bit slick.
4: Okay, things are starting to heat up. We love the sound of that. Good on you, Grego. Enjoy the night, mate. Greg O'Connor there, ahead of Friday Night Lights, as I say, on Trackside 1 from 4:30, and it will take over from us here on Sport Nation as well. A few texts to get through before we take a quick break. I want to know how coaches create those environments where no matter who comes in, the winningness remains, like those Queensland Origin teams, All Blacks 2015, Warriors to an extent these days. Seems to be a strong element of the coaches just backing their players and giving them confidence.
6: Yeah, very good text. As I touched on before, it's the art of the coach. You know, it's the art of the coach. I've been in coaching environments where you've played badly and you've been thrashed for the next week, and you look back, perhaps that wasn't the right way to go, you know. And when you get to this stage in the season as well, like these NPC boys, they've some of them have come from Super Rugby.
7: Yeah.
6: The others have come from Club Rugby. Like, they're at the back end of their season. And same with the Rugby League teams as well. They're at the back end. They're not going to get any fitter. So it's almost managing personnel through and trying to keep the team fresh.
4: And then how do you bring people who have come from Super Rugby together with people who have played Club Rugby and get them on the same page as well? That's a challenge for a coach.
6: Well, they had two weeks together, most of these NPC teams. Yeah. 2 weeks to build a team.
4: It's a bloody good brand of rugby, considering that. Mm. Teams have had bugger all time together. Rugby's back, baby. How great is it? The conversation, having NPC chat around the dinner table. Our kids are pumped. They can't wait until Sunday. Up the steamers. Good on you. Love that text. Johnny from Christchurch, Millsy is bang on. Read the New Zealand sporting success. Are we pound for pound the best in the world across the board in sports, given our population? I honestly think if we're not, we'd be right up.
6: I think we are.
4: We'd have to be, wouldn't we?
6: Yeah, I think we are. I think we used to hold that stat.
8: Oh, per capita?
6: In the Olympics
8: and stuff.
6: Has Jamaica taken over us?
8: I'm not sure the exact stat, but we were up there for a while for sure.
6: Yeah, no, without question. Yep. But then, I think Jamaica produced a couple of fast sprinters.
8: Did they really?
6: I must have missed that. Over that mantle for us. They had a good run there for a while.
8: Literally a run.
4: Men, what's happened to the tunny fast scrum? They are destroying packs. Bottle it. The scrum was immense. There's one on our screen right now, actually.
6: Four pack was awesome.
4: Destroy them.
6: And defence around the line out and stuff. They're just, they're just in good form. Love it.
4: Hi team, great show again. Thank you. In honesty, the NPC and the Shield is the best provincial rugby competition in the world. Mana and pride. NPC on its own is a beautiful thing, but the Shield is that mystical creature. It brings the best out in any team that competes for it. Nothing expresses rugby spirit like Shield games. Hate to admit it. Maybe be even better than winning the Bledisloe even. May it continue. Look, I'll still put the Bledisloe slightly ahead of it, but I completely get your sentiment and love your passion there, because I'm starting to get back that feeling around NPC as well. Like, I was a little bit gutted last night because I'm a Canterbury guy, but then you see just the feeling that Northlanders had and the celebrations on the sideline and in the stands, and you just can't not be happy for them. It's outstanding. Bloody love it. And those celebrations up there will continue throughout the weekend. 12 and a half away from four. We will take a quick break. Come back to more of your texts after 4 o'clock. Former All Blacks captain, one of our very best, Kieran Reid, is with us to discuss the test this weekend.
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8 away from 4, Millsy and Guy on Sport Nation. As I say, Kieran Reid after 4 o'clock, Thad Taylor as well, and Peter Sloan, who captained the Northland side in 1978. He is going to join us at about 4.30 or so. Fellas, love the passion and great chat. Born in Christchurch and played most of my footy on the West Coast and never really followed Northland unless it was the end of the NPC season and the promotion relegation game would be between Northland and Southland. The competition and Ranfurly Shield was the best comp in the world through the 80s and 90s. Skip forward, I feel

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1: Yeah, no, good text. I remember those days when it was Division 1, 2, 3, and it was kind of like Southland, Northland, Hawke's Bay were the three teams that were kind of one going down, one coming up, you know, Hawke's Bay playing Northland in the final of who went up, Southland came down. It was like those three were just on the merry-go-round.
0: Yeah, those are the days, eh? Promotion, relegation.
1: Big games.
0: Bring it back. Mm. Enjoyed your conversation about the Shield and coaches and plans, etc. Two seasons ago, Tasman lost the Shield to Taranaki and missed the semis all in 1 week. To be fair, short turnaround back then, and they drew it in the last week at the comp. They had injuries as well and just couldn't manage it. Will be interesting to see how my new home team goes. The Batch is now my default address. Go the Tunnifar. Cheers, Tony. Good stuff. Dave in Queenstown. Hi, team. Even though I'm a one-eyed Cantabrian, I'm stoked for Northland. It was an amazingly dominant performance. In fact, if they play like that for the rest of the season, I can't see them losing the Shield to any team. I might even have to put a few dollars on them to win the whole NPC. How good. From Dave in Queenstown. Well, Dave, Northland's $12 to win the NPC. Taranaki, who Northland beat 42-0, are paying $10. So if you're going to back any of those two teams to win the NPC, I think I'm going to be backing Northland to take the extra $2 over a side that they just absolutely pumped.
1: Well, Bay of Plenty are playing Taranaki this week, I think, and Bay of Plenty are short price favourites to beat Bernacchi.
0: Bay of Plenty also $12 to win the NPC. The way Northland are going, $12 is the value out of any of that.
1: Oh, I love it if they were to retain it.
0: Oh, I'd be love amazing, that.
1: So, begs the question. They retain it. Coach of the year, Ryan Martin. Does he come into calculations? Team of the year.
0: Team of the year.
1: So let's.

0: All Blacks beat the Springboks in the Republic.
1: Yep.
0: Black Caps beat Australia in Australia in a Test Series. And North had retained the Shield and won First Division. Who's Team of the Year?
1: He's got a good point, little master.
0: I mean, no one would have expected that.
1: No.
2: They have to beat Tasman, Waikato, and then Counties. So they've only got three defences to get through. And look, if they get through the first two, with all due respect to Counties, I think they do probably keep it for the summer.
0: Oh, I hope so.
2: It'd be immense. Absolutely immense. Well, we'll get some more of your texts.
0: See how the next 3 days go.
2: Yeah.
0: And we'll reassess.
2: You mean see if they survive what's about to unfold?
0: Let's reassess in 3 days, okay?
2: It's great stuff. Loving chatting provincial rugby, particularly the Shield. Keep your texts coming through. We are chatting international rugby, though, on the other side of the top of the hour. Kieran Reid, former All Blacks captain, is with us to chat the All Blacks. And then we'll chat back to Northland with Peter Sloan, their captain from 1978. Heaps still to come. Millsy and Guy.
3: Bangladesh have made history, and now Australia have a fight on their hands. A stunning win in Darwin saw Bangladesh beat Australia in a test across the Tasman for the first time ever. Now the tour moves to Mackay for the second test, with Bangladesh chasing even more history with a possible series victory. 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Australia against Bangladesh, the second test. 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
1: And he's rolled it for Farid and Ramsey! 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

0: just got the feet up on the footrest. You've put your seat back in a lean back position. You've got a wee bag of popcorn in front of you. And you pulled the mic right close to you. So I feel like you've got something to say.
1: Well, no, I just think more and more I think about it, you are actually a genuine mug.
0: Me?
1: Yep.
0: Okay.
2: There's got to be an investigation into this. This has got to be, someone's got to be accountable for this.
3: He never said, which is a rumor I always had it that he always said, was the bowler's holding the batsman's willy. They wanted to play the tape of the bowler's holding the batsman's willy, and that with every ball of every test match where Michael Holding and Peter Willy were playing and John was commentating was played through, and there was a snag, wasn't it?
4: He never actually said it.
3: He'd have loved to have said it, wouldn't he?
4: He'd love

0: Oh, the game's gone, isn't it? The game's gone.
1: The game's gone.
2: The game's gone.
3: The game's gone.
4: The game's gone. Where is it?
5: Game's gone.
2: Game's gone.
3: It was in our hands.
6: But then it disappeared.
7: That in itself just shows how far gone the game has gone.
8: Hearing something similar on Sunday morning, to be honest. Someone breaking away for the match-sealing try. Won't be Beauden Barrett, but someone else would be nice. Just the All Blacks winning would be nice, wouldn't it? 2.5 minutes after four, Millsy and Guy on Sport Nation. Kieran Reid, former All Blacks captain, with us very, very shortly. Also this hour, Thad Taylor out of the TAB, and then Peter Sloan captained that Northland side. 1978, the last North Auckland, as they were called then, to lift the Ranfurly Shield. He will join us as well. Bharat Sundararajan with us after 5 o'clock to chat Australian cricket, taking on Bangladesh in that second test. We'll preview what's on the Saturday session. Matt Koch as well, ahead of the return of Formula One. And I haven't really promoted it because we've been getting so into this Ranfurly Shield content, but are you smarter than me today? The gauntlet, effectively. Just text gauntlet, your name, and the TAB account number to 8833. And if you're the person that is chosen to play, if you get more questions right than I do in our respective question lists that Finn will give us, you walk away with $500 of bonus cash to chuck on a multi. You pick a leg, Millsy picks a leg, I pick a leg, and if that comes in, you get the actual cash come Monday morning. So we'll do that after 5:30. Get your texts in now, though, and we'll get to more of your texts throughout the show as well around everything to do with sport. Maybe give us some predictions for the weekend sport, particularly around the All Blacks on 8833. Any other thoughts that you have as well, you know that we love our texts on this show. Coming up to 4 after 4, Millsy and Guy on Sport Nation, live from the Kogan Mobile studio. 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
9: 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The return of the Ranfurly Shield to Northland for the first time in 48 years saw Taniwha faithful flock to Whangarei Airport to welcome their team home. Northland players were greeted with karanga, waiata and haka from the crowd, plus a speech from the mayor of Whangarei as they showed off the log of wood they lifted with a 36-12 victory over Canterbury. More than 100 fans and some long-standing who have followed the team for decades filled the airport, prompting the closure of the airport car park with queues of cars lining down the road outside the airport. The Tall Ferns have defeated South Sudan 82-74 to secure a semi-finals berth at the FIBA pre-Olympic qualifying tournament in Mexico. Despite an early lead by South Sudan, standout guard M. Shearer tied things up 57 apiece before going on a tear with 13 straight buckets of her own. Two late triple-doubles from captain Taylor Dalton secured the victory and a spot in the semi-finals against either Canada or Mexico. And upwards of 15 key New Zealand netball players are expected to take up contracts overseas in 2026. With the majority heading to Australia's Super Netball competition and three heading to the UK Super League. The latest signing today sees Silver Fern mid-quarter Maddie Gordon headed to the West Coast Fever, with no broadcast deal confirmed in New Zealand for 2027. 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
8: Thanks very much, Rav. Much appreciated. 4:05, we'll get to Kieran Reid very, very shortly. A couple of texts before we do. Unreal game. I've been going to every game since 2004. I've been through it when we were last. Now to win that, unreal. Now that is a fan.
10: Proper
8: pretty much
10: fan,
8: every game. 22 years. I love that.
10: And there's been a few lows during that time.
8: Yeah, they certainly have.
10: You know,
8: ridden the emotions.
10: You know, when
8: that is for sure.
10: Canterbury used to take Norm Berryman and, you know, all the boys and just take them down away from Cambridge Blue. Norm Maxwell's just another one, just to, you know, the homegrown talent, just take them away.
8: You're a tosser.
10: From little old Northland. But, you know, they battle through. They battle through.
8: They got there indeed. 4:06.
11: Millsy and Guy.
8: Former All Blacks captain, one of our very best, Kieran Reid, is with us live now. Kieran, thanks so much for joining us and giving up your time. Look, we'll chat the test this weekend, but how good is the Ranfurly Shield, eh?
12: Hey guys, how are you? Yeah, it's pretty awesome, eh? Brings out the best to everyone, and I think it's just great for the game when you see it going around the country. And I say that as a Cantabria man, of course. They got beaten last night, but it was awesome to see how much it means to, you know, the little nations, the little provinces around, you know, the country, eh? It's so cool to see.
10: I'll just remind you, Kieran, you're a counties man, okay? when it comes to the Shield game?
12: Yes. if counties were playing, I'd be supporting the counties. Also, you know. I am living down here, Millie.
10: Hey, no bigger challenge as an international rugby player has been an All Black take on the Springboks at Ellis Park. You would have played there a few times. Why is it so daunting?
12: Yeah, look, I wouldn't call it daunting. I just think the challenge is huge, and I think that's amazing for an All Black team to go there and face that. So I think that the teams I was involved in, we embraced that opportunity to, you know, make some history, because it is a tough place to play. I think that the difficulty with it, I guess, is obviously a Springbok team, which is outstanding. And then you layer in the altitude, you know, the effect that has on your body physically, and the crowd. The hostile nature of that crowd is just unbelievable. So yeah, you kind of put those together and it becomes one of the, you know, the toughest places to play and try and get a result.
8: Just around that side of things, as a captain, how much harder does the altitude, does the atmosphere of Ellis Park, how much does that impact your captaincy, having to make pretty quick decisions? I know you've got a leadership group around you, but does all that impact you being a captain at a ground like that and in an occasion like that?
12: I think that, you have to slightly adapt. I wouldn't say you're talking about the attitude too much. As leaders throughout the week, you know, you've acknowledged what it's going to do to the body physically, and essentially when you're out there on the field, like, you're not talking about that. I think the All Blacks are hopefully going to be the team that's hopefully fitter than the Springboks and wanting to try and play as up-tempo as they can. And you know, if we're blowing and struggling, then you look across the field and hopefully the Springboks are even worse than us, right? So I think just maybe the noise is probably the biggest one. It's a very loud stadium, so how do you ensure that you bring the boys in really tight and have with the community when it is very, very loud? So that's probably the thing. As a captain, as leaders, you're probably focusing on a bit more than what you usually would.
8: You would have been about 10 by my calculations in 1996. What memories do you have of them winning that series?
12: Yeah, vivid memories, actually. I would have been 10, nearly 11. I remember the World Cup final in 95. I watched that last night or a couple of nights ago as well, actually. just to remind myself, put myself through a bit of torture. But 96 was awesome. I remember... you know, some of those fond memories, just getting up in the middle of the night with the family and getting the old mousetraps.

0: with Marmite and cheese on toast, cooked up by Mum, and you know, snuggled in and watching, and yeah, how good it was. So yeah, Fitzy slamming the ground and all those iconic moments that happened in that tour was awesome, eh? So yeah, really. Yeah, really fond memories of watching that tour, and I guess that kind of goes, you know, it starts that whole mystique of South Africa, and you know, when you get the opportunity to pull on the jersey and play over there, it kind of you think back to all those moments in our history.
1: Hey, Rito, I know Alice Park, from my understanding, is in a bit of a dodgy part of town. Can you kind of recollect what's it like on the bus from the Sandton, where you boys, I assumed you stayed there, yep, on the bus trip to Alice Park? What are you seeing? What's going on in the bus? Because when I had those bus trips with the Black Caps, I had Southie, you know, jabbing me in the ribs and trying to crack jokes for the whole time. So what's it like in that All Black environment, that kind of 30-minute bus ride to Alice Park?
0: Yep. Yeah, like it's... The dodgy part of town, right? Like, so it is legitimately in kind of the old city centre of Johannesburg, and essentially it's taken over from gangs who have come down and taken over the city. And so, yeah, there's no real rules in that part of the city, but for some reason, Alice Park's just there. And you're driving along motorways with a police escort, but it's ran with fans, so you're driving past, you know, fan buses and people in the crowds, and they're giving you heaps, obviously. You know, you can see them hand gesturing and yelling at you or whatever. As you get closer, it's a cool part. It's an amazing part of playing in South Africa, and awesome that they normally play in the daytime as well. People turn up early. They get, you know, a few beers and a braai out the back of their car and kind of line that little bit around the stadium. So even though the area is not the nicest, there's still a handful of them there at Alice Park, and generally they're the hearty ones if they're there at Alice Park. So you turn up on the bus and be thousands of people just watching you baying for blood. So yeah, I think the atmosphere generally is pretty quiet and somber and reflecting in that moment for the All Black team. You know, just really probably preparing yourself for what's coming, you know, and just kind of internalising a lot of that stuff and just getting yourself ready.
2: Well, let's chat about what is coming. What areas of the park do you think, maybe two areas of the park that you think might decide this test and perhaps the whole series?
0: Well, always it comes down to winning a physicality battle against the Springboks. That is their game, and no two ways around it. They have adapted their game into a bit more of an attacking threat, but they win through their ability to win gain line, through their big ball carriers, just dominate you with their defence and win penalties to kick out and go to the scrum or more. So that's still their DNA. So I think for us, that's the key to winning the series. And I think we do have the players to do that. Outside of that part of the game, which obviously I'm going to talk about in terms of the forwards, it's going to be control with potentially, you know, winning kicks, winning contestables. Can you be disciplined enough to just not give away silly penalties? I think that's kind of, if we can do that, we just stop them getting a roll on by kicking it out and just going to a strength of theirs, which is the line out and the maul and things like that.
1: So you're pretty content with the All Black team. Let's be honest, it kind of picked itself in many respects, but a guy, my favourite player this year is Darry. You know, I think he's been excellent and potentially just a little bit hard done by. He's got a big engine. He gets his head in the gorse bushes and just gets stuck in. So what was your take on the team?
0: Yeah, look, a good team. As you say, I had Darry on my side purely off how they'd used him this year. It's been our starter, been our line-out caller, and probably been the forward who's had the most carries and everything in the team, you know. So I'm surprised a little bit because I didn't think he'd done anything wrong. I just presume they're going, you know. Holland, I think, has been outstanding in the two games he's been back. Obviously, a world-class player once he gets back into the flow of things, and maybe they just think he's ready. So that's a surprising. I look at Tupuvai at 6'2", and I understand totally the reasoning behind that. And it may be just, I don't know if it's his best position. I think he is, when he is playing

0: knock before he got injured last year, one of the world's best. And so that's where I think he plays his best. So I don't think we get something out of him at six, but we don't get his best, from my own personal opinion. So, yeah, it's probably the only kind of mixers. But I think in terms of the players who are there, I think, you know, we've got a side that's capable. It's our first-choice back line. And, you know, that's what you want going into this first test.
1: Hey, just around the tour as a whole, I think you were on a podcast, not sure which one it was, talking about the tour as a whole and perhaps what it's done for us to appreciate all levels of rugby. Can you just kind of elaborate on that? Everyone seems so excited for what is about to come over the next 4 weeks against the Box. And, yeah, do you feel like it's just filtering down to NPC, even to club rugby, and just the general vibe around the game at the moment in this country?
0: Yeah, I think it's good, bad, and rugby podcast. I'll get a plug in. go have a listen. look, I think the tour itself is something different. It's unique, and as humans, we love novelty. We love something that we've seen for a while, and tour hasn't come around for 30 years. So I think that's what's created a little bit more extra energy, and I think that's spilling into New Zealand, because normally we'd have All Blacks

the eyeballs away from the NPC a little bit. And I just think it's amazing that you're looking around the country, and the NPC is a great product, and it's it is targeted at its market, which is, you know, the semi-professional level, and you're going to see great tries and everything, right? And so crowds can turn up, and unions can put the pricing on the tickets at the right level. You get amazing crowds who want to turn up and support.

0: What's the score?
1: Geez. Look, from a mile out, it was Serefgert, and then as I'm getting closer, I'm a bit more excited from the Sulbeck team. I think Ilbeck's win, but yeah, look, it's a close game, and I don't know what it'll end up, because it's a bit of unknown, you know, for how the Sulbeck team. We've seen a lot of great things over the last month or two, but I also know how great the Serefgert team, and the Serefgert team is a great team. We just probably haven't seen their best over the last month as well, you know. So if they put out their best, they're going to be hard to beat. But I'm going to back the All Blacks because
0: that's what we do.
1: You know, from who I am, you know. Yeah. So, and I genuinely think they're good enough too. So yeah, I think they've got it in them to win the game.
2: Outstanding. Mate, such a pleasure to always have you on. Thank you very much for always giving up your time. Enjoy the test. Go well.
1: Yeah, cheers, guys.
0: Thanks.
1: Bye.
2: Much appreciated. Former All Blacks captain, one of our very best, Kieran Reid there with some great thoughts around the upcoming test. Any of your thoughts on the back of that? 8833. We have to take a quick break. 18 after 4, Millsy and Guy on Sport Nation. Thanks to Kogan Mobile.
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3: Money. Yeah, bet live on your favourite sports. Download the TAB app today. Thad Taylor with us from the TAB, as he always is on a Friday. And I've just gone into my TAB app, Thad, and it's an All Blacks South Africa takeover on the homepage, which I am absolutely here for. But what it keeps telling me is that the money keeps coming for the boys in black. Hello to you.
4: Guy, oh, you're right about that. Now, see, they've taken another little turn in the last hour or so into $2.50. They were well north of $3 in the the last couple of weeks. It was this first test being open prior to those tour games, and just continue to creep in. I don't have to tell you where the liability sits with the TAB. It's well into six figures on the All Blacks. And look, but I think it's a real barometer for where the country sits around the All Blacks as well. They like what they're seeing. They like the cut of these the All Blacks jib, and they've been encouraged from what they've seen in the tour game. So I think it's not just the fact that they're outsiders against the Springboks and we like to back our own. I think that there's a little bit of people voting with their feet that they like what the All Blacks are doing. They think they're going to be more than competitive, and you give us an outsider's price, they're going to take it. So the line is creeping and creeping, and it still sits at 6.5, but as I say, they're 260 to 250 just in the last couple of hours, and yeah, liability is pretty massive there. There is a fantastic promotion that goes along with this game as well in the power plays. It's a power play bonus back. Pick the power play you like, and if it doesn't hit, get your bet refunded up to $20 in bonus cash. So scroll, take 5 minutes, take 10 minutes, scroll through the power plays. Reuben Love to score 15 more points, $5. And if you say, for example, he doesn't score 15 more points, he scores 14, you'll get your bet refunded in bonus cash up to $20. So, yeah, have a scroll through those power plays, boys. But as I say, All Blacks, All Blacks, All Blacks. That's what it's all about, and I can't wait till 3 o'clock. Popplewell said, get up. You've got to get up. I was like, oh, I can't get up at 3 a.m. Brendan Popplewell. He snapped me to my senses, Guy.
3: Unbelievable.
4: And he gave me a stern talking to this morning. I'm going to set the alarm clock.
5: Hey, Thad, another big game of rugby on the weekend is Saturday afternoon. The Black Ferns, they take on the Australian Women. And look, there's not much value in the Black Ferns at $1.01, but where there is value is a same game multi. I tell you now, there's going to be lots of points in this game. New Zealand Women minus 37.5, total points in the game above 62.5. We need to be having a play around that, don't we?
4: Yeah, that's the way that you can still get involved in these, these relatively lopsided affairs, or very lopsided affair in this case, $1.01 for the Black Ferns and $13 for the Australian Women. So, yeah, what do we do? That's exactly what we do, Millsy. We back them minus the points. We use the try scorers, and there are plenty there that'd be tempting to a few, quite a few under $2. And but one, two, three, I think the whole team might be named before we see an Australian try scorer in the market. So it gives you some idea of that dominance. But that's the way to play those things. So, yeah, absolutely. Couple up some try scorers and just look for some points. Let's get stuck into them.
3: We might chat some racing shortly, but just before we do, we should touch on the Warriors, who take on the Rabbitohs tomorrow evening. $1.55 at the moment. What's happened around that market in recent times?
4: It's been just creeping in, the Warriors, and I think they keep giving us a chance, odd setters around the Warriors. I know Millsy was keen on them to do a number on the Bronx last week, and they well and truly did. And then so they gave us north of $1.60 against the Rabbits. Now, those Rabbits haven't been in horrible nick, but I don't think Latrell is there, is he? So that's going to be something for us, unless he's named on the bench. But they're $1.55. Everyone's saying yes. The faith is well and truly involved. I see liability in that grand final is ginormous, and if they manage to get there, look, we're talking millions of dollars on the New Zealand Warriors if they can win the grand final. So, and long-suffering fans would deserve that. I'm not going to be

0: 5. Yes, please, most people taking them. There is a same game multi-promotion that you can use in that one as well.
1: Okay, let's go to racing. Race 7, Ted Harper. Things are starting to heat up. Some of our very best horses rolling around tomorrow in the Foxbridge Plate. Alabama Lass, the favourite at the moment. Has there been much movement around that market?
0: There hasn't been a stack of movement, Guy, but she's probably around the mark there, Alabama Lass. A few people suggesting she's a fraction short. She's sort of a perfect favourite for an early sprint race like this. She's a gun. She's probably one of the fastest horses in New Zealand, and she'll make light work of barrier 10. There'll be no concern there. She'll either lead or sit outside leader, you'd say, pretty comfortably. That's if Michael McNabb can control the tempo outside leader or in front. She'll take some running down, there's no doubt about that, but she is going up against some hardened performers. I mean, first five, I'm pretty certain will be named Sprinter of the Year after what he produced last year with a J-Swap, a BCD, a Telegraph, and he's back on his home track for David Green. And as the track dries out, I see we're at a soft 7 currently, our first five chance has certainly improved, draws beautifully in 4. Crescetti's ready to fire first up, there's no doubt about that. The trial was excellent, and they need to run well if they want to push onto a Prasia Plate at Ellerslie in a couple of weeks' time. And Sterling Express, speaking of old campaigners, he's not that old, but he's the defending champion, and his trial was excellent leading into this. So this is a great Foxbridge Plate field. There's a lot of good chances there. I mean, Churchillian's been in great form. Tardelli was sneaky at the trials. I could go on. But, I'd be looking to the first fives in the Crescetti's, maybe at each way price, to cause a little bit of an upset. But if Alabama Lass came out and blew them off the track, I wouldn't be shocked.
2: All right, Thad, I'll take you to Royal Randwick, race 9. The money just keeps trickling in, doesn't it, for Awesome Glow with J-Mac in the saddle?
0: Yeah. Isn't it? Firstly, isn't it great, some of that stuff around Peter Moody? Not all your listeners will be following this, overly closely, but this is a match race, the Winx Stakes between Autumn Glow and She's an Alibi, you know, in terms of the market. And Peter Moody during the week, you know, people try and dodge these champions these days, you know, find a path of easiness. And just hearing the comments of Peter Moody during the week, she's a racehorse, she's ready to go, let's run her. And how refreshing is that? So that was the most exciting thing for me during the week. We were umming and ahhing on Wednesday. Is she going to accept? Is she going to accept? It'll make it a hell of a race if she does, and she has. So that's great. Great for racing. Great to see two quality mares going up against each other. She drew barrier 1, She's an Alibi, and I sort of see that as the reason that we're seeing some discrepancy in the market. She got back to last in her blitz in Doncaster win, and from barrier 1, you'd think she'll be no better than 3 fence. I think she'll probably be 4 fence, potentially She's an Alibi, and that can cause a little bit of a concern with traffic. Well, James McDonald at Autumn Glow draw barrier 3, and she races up on the speed. She'll get the perfect trip in transit. So I know with Millsy's multi, and I know you're on an absolute tear at the moment, Kyle. I can see you've gone map related here, and I can totally understand that, because she's very good. She only failed when she stepped to 2000 against the very, very best in a Queen Elizabeth, and she's a first up horse as well. So look, I think She's an Alibi down the track. Well, that'll be exciting to see if they clash again, but I can understand why the wood is with Autumn Glow. She gets a lot of ticks in her favour as opposed to that barrier 1 for She's an Alibi, but for racing sake, matchups like this are crucial.
2: Yeah, Thad, you and I share the same logic. I don't know if that's a good thing for you. Yeah, because I see her 3, 4 back the fence. She's an Alibi at worst, and just the whole traffic thing, which is why I steered into Autumn Glow.
0: No, I can see you thinking, Kyle.

0: general thinking out there now. I think most people sort of want to back She's an Alibi off that Doncaster win, but I think then just with those sort of red flags around She's an Alibi, that's why the marketplace is gravitating towards Autumn Glow. It'll be very interesting to watch this market in the last half an hour or so to see what movement there is. But I mean, there's top horses there. Lady Shenandoah, I think Aliana may be scratched. Autumn Boys back. Lindham and Gringotts Chair Wolves. Yeah. These are top horses, but it does look like a match race between those two great mares, Autumn Glow, She's an Alibi.
1: Yeah, even Fangirl, Thad, like she had a winter prep up in Queensland, that residual fitness coming down first up. I wouldn't be shy of her either to run into the multiples.
0: No, exactly. And again, you can use those two mares at the front end of the same race multi or something and the like, and then take something for top three, top four, down the page a little bit that you think may run a race at odds. And yeah, as you say, coming back from Queensland, hasn't been long in the paddock. So yeah, that's right. She'll be ready to fire first up. But Chris Waller usually has a very strong hand in these early season group ones in Randwick, in Sydney, and he will again. But Ken She's an Alibi. Spoil the party. It's going to be an exciting race. I can't wait.
2: Yeah, Waller was pretty confident that Fangirl can certainly run top four, if not even better. All right, mate. Well, enjoy what is going to be a massive weekend. Racing and sports, things really starting to heat up. Thank you.
0: Yeah, cheers, gentlemen. Have a good weekend out there, everyone. Have some fun.
2: Yep, thanks, you too. 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R18. We are going to take a quick break. On the other side, we continue to talk about Northland's famous win. Peter Sloan captained the 1978 team. He is live with us next.
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1: The Warriors made a huge statement last week, putting 40 points on the Broncos in a dominant win at Suncorp. Although it's come at a cost, with the loss of two key players ahead of this weekend. Now the Wires head to Sydney for their final regular season game away from home, taking on South Sydney at Accor Stadium. Join Sam Hewitt and Blake Ashford for all the action. The Warriors against the Rabbitohs. Kickoff 7:30 tomorrow night, live on Sport Nation. 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One bloke took 240 ODI wickets. The other played around at Augusta. It's Millsy and Guy on Sport Nation.
2: 23 away from 5, 36 points to 12, one of Northland's most famous moments when it comes to provincial rugby, winning back the Ranfurly Shield as they won in 1978 when they were called North Auckland. The captain of that team in 1978 was a man by the name of Peter Sloan, who played 147 times for North Auckland, and he is with us now live. Peter, thank you so much for giving up your time. How big is the smile on your face today?
3: It's still there, man. Yeah, it's certainly a big. Was a big night for us Northlanders, but especially for one that still lives in Canterbury.
4: Hey, Peter, the moment that stood out for me were minutes 35-40, just before half time, when the Northland boys in Cambridge Blue were deep on defence and they didn't let Canterbury in. And for me, that was a defining moment in the match.
3: Yeah, I wouldn't disagree. And having said that, you know, you could also add the 85th minute when the boys were determined to score a

offensive line, and they're all urgent, you know, and Northland's not known for that sort of thing, to have that sort of urgency after 85 minutes. But, yeah, it was just a heartwarming evening for so many people that had travelled down here. And, you know, it has been so long. And I've just been with a group of gentlemen from the 1971

0: days and not only celebrate what happened last night, but also remember all those great times that you had?
1: Well, as I say, at our age group in, you know, your late 70s, you tend to want to look back a little bit because the road's a little bit shorter going forward. But, yeah, no, it's, you know, just listening to them. And, I just thought the players set a really good standard for the North last night. They were so humble afterwards. You know, I just went to the fence to congratulate them, and Rivers, the captain, said, "You're coming out here," and they opened the gate and got security, and I was with them, and I was just so proud of them, just not just the way they won the game, but the way they carried themselves for the 85 minutes, and also post-game, you know, it was just a good ad for our area, really.
2: Rob Rush, excellent in contact, high work rate, made his tackles, did his hit-ups. He was a standout last night.
1: Yeah, in fairness, he's been like that for so long, and he's one guy I've had a little bit to do with, and I said, "I told you 3 years ago how good you could be," and he said, "Yes, and I can remember, Mr. Sloan, when you told me." So that's the sort of person he is, and yeah, he was enormous. But I just think when I was coaching, Doug Howlett had a saying, "If it is to be, it is up to me." And I thought everyone who entered that arena last night, dressed in blue, as a player, they stepped up. So to signal people out, yeah, there's always those people, but it was a team effort.
2: Hey, Peter, let's go back to 1978 when you thrashed Manawatu 12-10 and you're in the front row with Kahu Sutherland, Ashley Mitchell, Eddie Dunn at fly half. He's a brilliant player. Joe Morgan, a wonderful player as well. What are your recollections from that afternoon?
1: I just repeated it to the gentleman in the bar, the old guys. I said, we got there was a stoppage in play, just on time, really. And I spoke to the team and I said, the next mistake will cost us one side or the other. And they were ahead 2 points, I think. And so I went to the line out as a hooker and threw the ball crooked. And that was a half a minute after telling the rest of the guys not to make a mistake. So we put a scrum down and we've been going backwards a whole game, and Frank Oliver and those boys were giving it to us. But so I sort of swapped my scrum around a bit and just said, in those days you could swing pretty low under your prop. So I did that, and Mark Donaldson wasn't playing, and we took a tight head, and Chippy kicked it over. But people say that the referee carried on, but actually the game restarted and we didn't take the kickoff. And I think his name was Jock McCarroll, had a big drop kick, and it was only just outside the upright. So they could have won it back post that too. So, yeah, it's, you know, I think this team that performed last night, in all due respect to 78, this team has got a big upside yet. And they put their fingerprints over in the history book of Northern Rugby last night, but they could stamp a footprint because they showed enough last night in this competition with so many players away that they have the ability to go even further. So they got to keep the put the Jandals back and get the Northland shuffle, get the one that you had last night.
0: Too good. Hey, Peter, as someone who has won the Ranfurly Shield before and played in so much provincial rugby, what are you seeing? First of all, what is it about the Ranfurly Shield that gives it such a mystique and such a pride of place in New Zealand rugby? And are you seeing real pride and feeling around provincial rugby return to this country in the last year or so?
1: I think so, and I think probably more so now with all the boys away. Some of these young boys that are coming through, they're bulletproof and they're prepared to just play rugby and enjoy it. And we're back to where NPC used to be. If you look at the Hawke's Bays and Auckland, North Harbour, I think they play tomorrow. So, you know, that you're getting excited about those clashes again now with these young boys, and they want to play, they want to enjoy. And, you know, unfortunately we've got a bit bogged down with the kicking game, and I understand that at certain levels, but I think I did things I don't I'm pretty laid back, sort of humble sort of guy, but I ended up on the

0: field. I ended up just getting carried away in the moment, and it's just so many memories. And, you know, look at Auckland and those areas where some of the great teams, you know, just played superb rugby because of the Shield. So, yeah, there's a, certainly a place for it. And, you know, with it changing hands, you know, the rich giving it to the poor, just to speak last night, it's just good for the country.
1: Yeah, what do you think and anticipate the scenes to be north of the Brindleins over the next couple of days? Because luckily enough for the boys in Cambridge Blue, they don't play again for another 10 days, so they, you know, can enjoy the festivities.
0: Yeah, and that's right. But as I said earlier, the thing that really impressed me was how professional they were. We're not known for that, you know, as North Auckland or Northland. We were, you know, sort of pretty laid-back dudes. But, you know, these boys look as though they know where they're going, and they were so humble after the game, you know. And you know, even when they did the haka and had the placard for Blue, who was yelling Blue when I was playing, and, you know, he's in a home and that, you know, they just remembered the people that have supported them, and we've always had good support. And, you know, I just thought it was a measure of the standard that's within that side, you know, and the experience and Rivers and Sam, and you shouldn't name people, but, you know, the way they conducted the game, the further it was going, the better they looked.
1: Mm. Hey, Peter, I'm sure you watched most games of rugby through you know, the lens of being a coach, and you coached in the amateur era. Now we're deep in, and you coached in the professional era. Now we're deep into the professional era. Well, what's your take on how the game has progressed? We see Dave Rennie trying to play a fast-paced game of rugby. We see all teams implementing this pod system. What's your take on where the game is at?
0: I think as Kiwis, we're probably just a little bit overstructured. You know, you look at some of these young sides now playing, they just want to play. And that was really our point of difference as we came through. When you think back to some of the players we had, you know, even way back into the Michael Jones era, they were freakish players, and you just had to let them play. And I think, you know, perhaps we're waking up that you don't need all the structure, you know. We had players, and I coached players, Carlos, classic example, overstructure them, you're robbing Peter to pay Paul, let the guy play and excite the crowd. And we've got a little bit of ground to make up on another sport at the moment. And if we're not in the entertaining business, we won't get that extra dollar, will we?
2: No, you're on to it, mate. Are the All Blacks winning on Sunday morning, just before we let you go?
0: Well, I've been there a little bit, and it's a hard place to go, you know, and they haven't played at this intensity. So if they get this one, they are really in line to put some real pressure on and be at the top end of the series. But, you know, Cape Town's almost is a lot user-friendly for the second test. So if we miss this one, I'm a big believer, Cape Town, we get a lot of support there, and perhaps we're just a little bit weak early, and, you know, we'll see how we go. But they look a good balanced side and good leadership, and that's what makes it. And that was the same last night, you know. Big ups to the coach, Ryan, and his support staff with Northland last night. You know, everyone should be very proud of what they've achieved.
2: Actually, just very quickly on Ryan Martin, we had him on during the week, and he talked about not treating it as just any other game. They put it on a pedestal. As a coach, what do you kind of make of that approach? And geez, it clearly worked for them last night. They played like it was the most important game of their lives.
0: Yeah, and I think, you know, every team's got their DNA, and I've been reasonably critical that we are quite different in the North. You know, we live in Jandals, and, you know, we shuffle around, but when we smell a liniment and we're told to go, we can go. And, yeah, I think that's where they put it on, that we haven't had it for so long. And you know, the other proud thing for me was there was actually a lot of Northland boys in that team that are, you know, that's encouraging for the Far North, because in my day the Far North supplied a big percentage of the players, and it's so difficult in this era to get encourage those boys to come down to Whangarei and train and everything, you know, and they've got other options with other codes. So, well, as you said, it clearly worked. And perhaps coaches might say, well, sometimes you're a bit reluctant to do that. But I think our boys showed last night it meant something to talk about their heritage and history in the jerseys.
2: Yep, very much so. And you were a big part of that history and heritage of the North Auckland jersey. It's a privilege to be able to chat to you, Peter. Thank you so much. Enjoy another beer to celebrate, eh? Go well. Oh, he's just dropped off. But Peter Sloan there, captain of the 1978 team, played 147 times for North Auckland as well.
1: We need to get Peter back on again because still got an eye for detail of the game.
2: Massively.
1: Great enthusiasm, wonderful coach as well, and just a good rugby man. Mm. And, he's now a friend of the show. And we can dive into him again, Finn Balls, because he's got, you know, made some fascinating points. Yeah, when the Northland boys put the jandals to one side and they smell the liniment, anything can happen.
2: That's what happens. 10 away from 5. We have to take a quick break, come back, wrap the hour, get to maybe a text or two. After 5 o'clock, we chat some cricket, some F1, and it's gauntlet day as well.
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4: Yeah, 5.5 away from 5. Millsy and Guy on Sport Nation. Thanks for all your texts so far. Sorry we haven't got to many of them recently, but as you can tell, we've had a bit on. How has Rob Rush not played Super Rugby yet? Well, he might get stuck.
5: He has.
4: Getting lights.
5: He has played.
4: Okay.
5: For the Blues. 2023 has one appearance, I think.
4: Oh, right.
5: And I think he
4: has
5: was...
4: not played more.
5: Yes. I think that's probably what he's talking about. Yeah, I think one appearance. I think he was with the squad.

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1: Yep.
0: And the Roosters, the Tricolours, as they take on the helpless Tigers to score 7 tries.
1: That'll happen, Millsy.
0: That came out about $4. But for the loyal followers of Millsy's Multi, we've boosted that to $6. $6.
1: There
0: so download
1: go.
0: The app, check out the Millsy's Multi.
1: Yeah, under the Futures tab on your TAB app or the TAB website.
0: Get stuck in.
1: $6. Easy as that.
0: Easy as that.
1: Oh, you'll be counting your cash on Monday morning, Millsy.
0: Well, I think the All Blacks got a right real chance of winning. They're going to lose by... Not losing. Autumn Glow wins. And, the Roosters just need to have a day out against the Tigers. They'll toss in the towel at 40-minute mark.
1: They'll toss in the towel 10 minutes in, I think.
2: Bangladesh have made history, and now Australia have a fight on their hands. A stunning win in Darwin saw Bangladesh beat Australia in a test across the Tasman for the first time ever. Now the tour moves to Mackay for the second test, with Bangladesh chasing even more history with a possible series victory. Join us for live commentary thanks to SEN. Australia against Bangladesh, the second test. 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

0: call it escorting rabbits. It's the whole new jargon that
1: I understand the word escort. It's been a long time since I've had an escort, but I understand what you mean.
0: Just rewind it.
2: There's 1,135 All Blacks playing and connected to that jersey. No All Black ever plays by himself, Guy. He's never alone. There's always those men who have gone before him. So when they do the haka at Ellis Park, every former All Black is doing the haka with them at Ellis Park. That is legacy, that is connection, and that is why the All Blacks are the team that we are.
3: Tony, the lights have been turned on for the last hour.
4: Yes, well, I've been pretty turned on myself by the sight of these little Sri Lankans here tonight.
3: Oh, shit, here we
4: go. In their magnificent dark blue uniforms, set against the backdrop of these bright MCG lights.
5: Sam Whitelock's career will go on, and the Irish will crash out of Rugby World Cup 2023. Always, always bet on black.
6: Oh, bet on black this weekend, $2.50, take every cent of it. 3 a.m, bring it on. I think we need to play the haka one more time before we're done as well, Finn. 2 minutes after five, Millsy and Guy on Sport Nation through until 6 o'clock. One more hour to come of the show. There's heaps to get through between now and then. We're going to chat some Australian cricket with Bharat Sundararajan, who is going to be part of the Sport Nation commentary team for the Black Caps and India Test Series, which is not too far away as well. Then we're going to catch up with Matt Koch ahead of the F1 returning in the Dutch Grand Prix this weekend. Liam Lawson driving for the senior Red Bull team, so we'll chat to Matt about all of that. And it is gauntlet hour as well. Are you smarter than me? You get a set of questions, I get a set of questions. Text through gauntlet, your name and your TAB account number to 8833. You win, you walk away with $500 of bonus cash for a multi. You lose, you still get $100 of bonus cash for a multi as well. So get those texts through right now through the next half an hour or so, and we'll pick someone to run that later on this hour. Nearly 3 minutes after five, Millsy and Guy on Sport Nation live from the Kogan Mobile studio. 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
7: Millsy and Guy.
6: As I say, Bharat Sundararajan is going to be part of the Sport Nation commentary team for the tests between India and the Black Caps. Fast approaching, actually, here in New Zealand in October. Bharat, thanks very much for joining us. We got you on, though, to chat Australia against Bangladesh. And I never thought I would say Australia would be 1-0 down in a series at home against Bangladesh. So what is the mood around cricket in Australia at the moment heading into the second test in Mackay?
8: Oh, I mean, firstly, everybody's talking about cricket in August, which in itself, I guess, is a positive, especially if that's your business like it is for me. Because when even a week ago when we were in Darwin, I mean, the casual cricket fans were sort of aware that there is some test cricket on because it's peak football season here, as you know, whether it's AFL or NRL. But it needed something dramatic or drastic to happen in Darwin. But even then, I don't think anyone expected, firstly, Bangladesh to beat Australia, but then also to, you know, beat them the way they did, winning session after session. So, which means cricket is on everyone's lips, and it feels like all eyes have turned to Mackay, which will become Australia's 12th test venue, at least when it comes to men's cricket, in less than 24 hours' time.
9: Jake Weatherald won't be marking centre stump up in Mackay. I feel like he's been slightly hard done by here because changed his technique, had a season.

0: off. I went to Leicester, sorry, averaged 60 up there, and only getting the one crack at it. Do you think that's a touch unfair?
1: I think it is. I think he definitely should feel a bit hard done by. But it just comes on the back of what happened in Darwin, where something had to give. If, say, Australia win that game and he still makes the runs he did, 23 and just, what, 0 of 3 balls, I would be surprised if he hadn't got one more test of this one in Mackay before they would have taken a call on him with South Africa just around the corner, 3 tests in South Africa. But I think it was the nature of the loss, but also the way he got out in both innings. And he looked very edgy in the first innings, but nearly survived the first hour. But his 3-ball stay, what a 6-minute stay in the second innings, he just didn't look the part. Unfortunately, I'm a big believer in Jake. I know him really well, and it did feel for him, considering it felt like he was given the central contract earlier this year. He would get a longish run, but one test in, it feels like it's all over for him. I mean, never say never when it comes to cricket, as you know better than anyone, but it does look like it's a long way back for him now.
2: Well, what about Matt Renshaw? He's played a handful of tests for Australia in the early teens. I think it is around 14 or so. His highest score of 184, his only century came back in around 2016, 2017. So what do you make of his promotion back to this level? And do you think he's good enough for it?
1: No, I think he's definitely good enough, and he's gone and really worked on himself and his game. He's 30 years now. He was a very young man when they handed him that test debut nearly, what, a decade ago. And the last time he opened in test cricket was 2018, that fateful test in Johannesburg, the one after Cape Town and everything that had happened there. So, I mean, it's kind of ironic that he might be back in South Africa in a month's time opening the batting there, even if this test doesn't go the way he would want it to. But I think what he has done is he's added more gears to his game. He's in the last

0: just feels like he's exactly where he wants to be in his life. He's a father of two kids now, and he did this great press conference last year when he spoke about how he's kind of found a way of not like making cricket the be-all and end-all of his life and finding context elsewhere. So which is great to hear, but it's a great opportunity for him to take this with both hands, because what Australia have 19 tests or maybe even 20 tests coming up from this point.
1: Just on that, Bharat, let's talk Nathan Lyon. 38 years of age, 100 days away from turning 39. What do they do here? Because you just mentioned they've got 19 test matches in the next 11 months. You got one wicket for 130-odd runs in the last test. How do you think they play this out?
0: And exactly, if you'd spoken to me 15 minutes ago, I would have said there was every possibility that they are going to leave him out of tomorrow's test with Scott Boland playing ahead of him. But it just got confirmed that that isn't happening. So the only change they're making is Renshaw in for Weatherall. But the fact that we even came this close to considering it, and they definitely did, and that would have been the first time he would have been left out of a red ball test. The last day he was left out of the two pink ball tests in Jamaica and in Brisbane, kind of tells you just where, you know, he fits into the mix in terms of he's no longer a certainty in that sense. And Bangladesh just basically played him as well as any team has for a while now. And you know, there is a lot of speculation growing around him. The last five wicket all he took was in New Zealand, as it turns out, in early 2024. He's had that big injury at the Adelaide Oval last year, so he's just come back to it. So he needs a good test. He needs a big test here for him to just feel confident that, you know, he is still very much an integral part of this playing 11, because there's every possibility if that doesn't happen, we go to South Africa and he'll be in the squad, but it might be unlikely he gets a game. So he's in a very interesting position in his career. He's said so often that he wants to win that series in India. He wants another go in England as well. And it should happen, you'd think, but it just feels like he doesn't seem as confident in just making it happen as he would have probably 12 months ago.
2: What about Manus? His situation's interesting as well.
0: Very interesting. And I think this is the first time Andrew McDonald came out and has given him a proper ultimatum, you know, where he said, when you hear a coach and a selector say, no, I mean, look, he looked good. He is batting as well as I have seen him bat in a while. But at the end of the day, he still made just 31 runs, which is not good enough. And they seek big runs from him. And big runs, I think, in this case, regardless of which way this test match goes, would mean 100. He hasn't made 100 in 3.5 years or more 3 years, which for a number three, wherever you play, whoever you play for, is a long time. I think nearly 44 innings now without a test 100. His average has dropped from 62 to 44. And if he doesn't make that big score, probably if he doesn't make a three-figure score here, I'd be surprised if they drop him from the squad entirely, but he will no longer be the incumbent number three and they might have to look elsewhere, at least for the immediate future.
1: Well, let's show some respect to Bangladesh. Last test match, Mahiri Miraz, five for 66 runs. And then at the top of the order in the first innings, on what was a look in Bangladesh's first innings, Tanzid Hassan picks up a century abroad. So the funny thing is, from what I saw, they play tough, hard, patient cricket, and that's the template Australia used.
0: They do. And if anything, I spoke to Mitch Stark on radio after day three, and he actually said that as a bowling group, they had to make adjustments to deal with Bangladesh, because this is the first time in a while that a team has come to Australia and played traditional, attritional cricket. Because, and if anything, I mean, like now that I'm Australian, I'll take every opportunity to take a pot shot at the English. I mean, this is what, you know, they've shown up the English as well. And a few other teams, honestly, with how they played Bangladesh last week. And I called it the perfect blueprint for a test match win. And you're right, we have to give them so much more credit than what they have got in the last few days. Because on day one, the fast bowlers dominated. Day two, it was the batter's turn. Day three, the tail wagged. And then on day four, the spinner takes 5 wickets to seal the deal. It feels like they just picked up that blueprint from a laboratory somewhere. That's how perfect it was. Which is also the reason why there is no reason they can't do a rinse and repeat and somehow win this series. Except that this pitch is more traditionally Australian. It's quicker, it'll be bouncier. So the challenge will be if they can cope with that the way they did in Darwin.
2: Hey, and just lastly, what conditions are we, what kind of pitch, what will it play like? Have you just, what's it going to be like at Mackay?
0: No,

0: I think it'll be quick for sure, and I think definitely there'll be it'll be bouncier. So they've left a bit of grass cover on top. It's much cooler here, obviously, than in Darwin. It's very blustery, not great for my hair, so I'm having to deal with that, which is obviously very important for our listeners. But I think even the curators call it a pace-friendly surface, which doesn't happen very often these days when the curator comes out and says that. So they've been three or four first-class matches on this on the last few years, and fast bowlers have taken a lot of wickets, which is also one of the reasons why the speculation stayed for this long that Netherlands might be left out. But yeah, I mean, this is going to be a new challenge for Bangladesh. But like I said, there's no reason why their fast bowlers can't make the most of it. Shoriful Islam is back, their left armer, so they'll get some variety. So it's going to be a fun test match again, like it was last week.
1: Good, man. All right, but thank you so much for giving up your time, and enjoy it. I hope that Bangladesh win the series, to be honest, but good luck to you. Enjoy the weekend, mate.
0: Oh, look, right, for sure. Let's see how that goes. Yeah, I mean, look, world cricket will be up in arms if that is what to happen. We'll see.
1: Exactly right, good man. But Sundararajan, as I say, he'll be a part of the Sport Nation commentary team for the Black Caps series against India, the Test series, which is coming up in the next month or so. 13 after 5, we'll take a quick break, come back, chat some F1 with Matt Koch as well.
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3: The Warriors made a huge statement last week, putting 40 points on the Broncos in a dominant win at Suncorp. Although it's come at a cost, with the loss of two key players ahead of this weekend. Now the Warriors head to Sydney for their final regular season game away from home, taking on South Sydney at Accor Stadium. 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The Warriors against the Rabbitohs. 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
3: 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One bloke took 240 ODI wickets. The other played around at Augusta. It's Millsy and Guy on Sport Nation. Baby, I'm
1: playing on you tonight. Hunt you down. 17 and a half after five, Millsy and Guy on Sport Nation, thanks to the great team at Kogan Mobile. Formula One is back after their summer break and they are in the Netherlands for this weekend's edition of the event. Matt Koch writes for Planet F1, and Matt, thank you very much for giving up your time. Liam Lawson in the senior team for Red Bull this week, replacing the injured Isaac Hadjar. Where has this come from and I guess what do you make of it all?
15: Yeah, g'day guys. Look, Liam's got a phenomenal opportunity this weekend driving alongside Max Verstappen at the senior Red Bull team, the better Red Bull team in many respects, the one that tends to win races, world championships. And it's all coming about because Isaac Hadjar, who normally drives that car, has injured his wrist. Officially, no one's saying anything. Unofficially, we believe he did it while boxing in the gym, while training. He hit a Sandfield punching bag, and the Sandfield punching bag won. So Liam's now got the opportunity to jump in that car for the weekend. And the reason he got the nod over his teammate, Arvid Lindblad, or even Yuki Tsunoda, who drove that car last year, is that Liam's had a phenomenal season. After everything that happened last year, his head dropped a little bit. It took a little bit of time to reboot his confidence, but that's come back. This season, he's been driving incredibly consistently. He's driving a car that's pretty good, and he's leading that team. He's doing all the things that a driver in their second or third year in Formula One really should be doing. So he's ticking a lot of boxes for Red Bull, and this is really only an issue because we look back and contrast it to what happened last year when Liam got promoted really far too soon and he didn't have these pieces of the puzzle all locked in. But now that they're there, he's been given this opportunity because he's earned it as much as anything else.
16: Yeah, I've been processing this over the last 24 hours, and if I was the head of Red Bull, I think it's one of their smartest decisions, because if you think of Tsunoda as the other option, he hasn't been to the races all year. And we all know these are new cars. It's taken all season for all the drivers to get a feel for the cars and trying to get their head around it. So why would a Red Bull put Tsunoda into the second seat of Red Bull when you can put Liam Lawson, who's had a great year, just promote him? And because, as you've just quite rightly said, have earned it. Do you think that Tsunoda piece is anywhere close to the mark?
15: I think you're bang on. Formula One, we look at it as a high-octane, high-risk sport, but in reality, you talk to the guys that run the teams, and it's all about change management and risk management. What they're trying to do is control the variables and limit the risk. And in this instance, putting Yuki Tsunoda, in theory, a more credentialed, experienced driver in the car, is a higher-risk venture than promoting Liam. Liam is in form. He's driving well. He's got experience in the current cars. He's race sharp. It's like playing football or rugby or anything. If you've been on the sidelines, you're not going to be as sharp in play as if you've been playing week in, week out. So Liam's at that level still. He hasn't dropped. Putting him in the car makes far more sense. He's got the experience. Arvid Lindblad doesn't have that experience. He's in his first season. Yuki Tsunoda, yes, he's done it, but he hasn't been in a race situation. He's been testing and he's been on the simulator, but it's not the same thing. Even silly things like getting one of these cars off the line is difficult. It takes 5 seconds just to get the engine up to speed so that when you let the clutch in, the car actually goes forwards. And in Formula One, because it's so competitive, if you get a bad start, you can go from the front of the grid to the back of the grid in no time, and that's your race done. And for what is potentially one race, you don't want to have that learning time in a car that is potentially a race winner.
1: Well, that was going to be my next question around, with it being, as it stands at the moment, just one race, what expectation does he have on him for the weekend, and does it have any bearing on his future?

0: This is the million-dollar question, really, isn't it? Because we believe it's going to be one race at this point, but you know, we saw with Daniel Ricciardo a few years ago when Liam stepped in, that turned into, what was it, three or four races off the top of my head. We don't know what Isaac Hadjar's wrist is like. So treating it as one race is what we have to do for the moment, what Liam has to do for now. This is an opportunity to put himself in the shop window. My little whispers around the paddock are that Liam's future does not lie with Red Bull. This weekend and this drive is not about impressing Laurent Mekies, who's the team boss at Red Bull Racing, or Alan Permain, who's the team boss at Racing Bulls. His job this weekend is to show that he's adaptable, he's competitive, he's mature, he doesn't take unnecessary risks, because throwing the car off the road is the worst possible thing he could do this weekend. It's about showing to the other team bosses out there that Liam Lawson is a safe pair of hands, a reliable driver with huge potential that will be a valuable addition to their team in the future. Because right now, Red Bull isn't the future for Liam. If he stays there, great, but he needs to open that horizon a bit for him. So that's what he needs to go in and do. Just go in and deliver. Don't do anything silly. Don't take massive risks. It's exactly like he did when he jumped in for Daniel Ricciardo a few years ago.
1: What we do here down in our neck of the woods is Liam, being a Kiwi, a small market down here in New Zealand, really plays against him for perhaps another team outside of Red Bull to sign him up through that market ability.
0: Yeah, 100%. There is a massive element of that. There's a ceiling in Formula One. Getting into it, a lot of it is talent. If you're not good enough, you're not going to get there anymore. You need the money and the backing behind you to get yourself into a position where you're even in that conversation. And then the marketing element becomes part of it. But when you get senior enough in the Formula One fraternity, performance overrides that. A team can make a lot more money out of a fast, successful driver, no matter what market they come from, than anything else. You look at the Max Verstappen, the Dutch market isn't huge. You look at Oscar Piastri, the Australian market isn't huge. You look at some of the other names that have been successful over time, Kimi Raikkonen from Finland and whatever, not huge markets, but they break through that ceiling. And I think that's right where Liam is now. He's bumping up against that ceiling, and a couple of good performances this weekend, a prime example. You know, it's like poking a piece of paper with a knife. He can break through this weekend with a really good performance, because he's putting himself directly up against the best driver in the field with a season and a half more experience than he did last time he did it, and with no expectations. And that's the key thing. If he goes in there without the pressure and just does his best to deliver, this weekend has a real opportunity to be a massive launching pad for the rest of his career.
2: You said before, Matt, that you're not sure that his future lies at Red Bull. What other teams are the potential suitors of Liam Lawson?
0: You guys are too sharp. I was hoping you'd let that one quietly slide through, because I have heard a few whispers, and I know he's on radars at various places. What we need to look at is the driver market. There's not a lot of seats available, but what is available are things like Aston Martin. You know, Fernando Alonso hasn't yet confirmed his future. Obviously, there's Racing Bulls and what they choose to do next year. That's an option. Red Bull as well, that hasn't confirmed its lineup. So narrowing it down, realistically, he's got a choice of staying where he is, or Aston Martin looks the best of the options out there. To be honest, probably the only one, unless you start looking at Cadillac. But you know, for a driver in Liam's position, that wouldn't be a great move. Aston Martin could be a phenomenal move. Okay, the team's not firing right now, but it's well invested, it's a factory team, it's got new facilities, and it's got the full backing of the Honda Motor Company. When those pieces all come together, whoever is driving for that team at that point in time is going to have a phenomenal opportunity. So it's weighing up whether sticking at Red Bull is the best move, or making a switch if that opportunity arises. I think this is what Liam's doing, though. He's putting himself in a conversation where, would he be the guy that replaces Fernando Alonso? I mean, that's an incredible thing to say, really, isn't it? But that's where Liam is. That's the sort of esteem that he's starting to be held in.
1: All right, how are we looking?

0: for this weekend in the Netherlands. And a little side note, I'd land in Amsterdam on Sunday afternoon. How do I get access to Liam Lawson's after party? Does he have an after party when he gets a podium finish this weekend?
1: The Dutch Grand Prix is just a massive party. It's already started, so you're already late to it, fashionably. So it's a phenomenal event. You've really timed your arrival poorly, but this weekend is the weather's going to play a huge factor. The way the weekend unfolds as well, it's a sprint weekend, and what that means is normally teams and drivers have 3 hours of practice to set up their car, try different things, get their strategy, get their tires, all that sort of stuff right for the race and qualifying. This weekend, they've got 1 hour to do that. So Liam's also got a lot less time to get familiar in the car. Then he'll go into a qualifying session. Then Saturday morning, Dutch time, he'll go into a short race, then another qualifying session later in the day, and then the Grand Prix that you'll miss on Sunday. So that's the challenge that awaits him. The Red Bull has been increasingly competitive. The Zandvoort circuit is a little bit more technical. We know that car works well at more technical circuits. You look back to where Max Verstappen managed to qualify in Monaco. He was on the front row of the grid. Max has also been competitive at recent events prior to the summer break. You think, you know, the Hungarian Grand Prix, for instance. So that car should perform well. Liam has a very, very strong chance of points, and if things go the right way, there's no reason to suggest that he couldn't be on the podium. I don't want to go and say that he's going to be a realistic chance to win the race, because I don't think Red Bull really is this weekend, but you also can't rule it out, because we've seen in the past some crazy weather in Zandvoort, and it looks like we're going to see a bit of that. There was a massive rainstorm there late yesterday afternoon as well, so... Yeah, it's all ahead of Liam at this point. As for his after party, mate, just head into Amsterdam and just go nuts.
2: I don't think he needs any encouragement to be doing that, Matt. Thanks for your time, mate. I know you've been up all night, and you're probably about to be up all night all through the weekend, so we greatly appreciate it. Enjoy the weekend and the F1 being back.
1: Always do. Thanks, guys.
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2: Looks like we're making up for lost time. Tune this, 26 and a half away from 6 o'clock. Just before we get to Daniel McCarty, Millsy and I just seen a friend of the show, Grant McCallum, National MP up in Whangarei, who was very good to us at the Rumble and Russell. He is grinning ear to ear with a picture with himself with the Ranfurly Shield.
0: Did say it, you wouldn't want to be a bear in the north tonight.
2: They are going to get drunk dry, I think, in that region. Daniel McCarty with us. Have you found any bit of Northland blood in your lineage somewhere along the way, mate? It feels like everyone else in the country has.
12: No, it was delightful, wasn't it, last night? I had made an impassioned plea on the show on Monday for the Canterbury to do the right thing, guys. And I think they did. In fairness, it was taken out of their hands, wasn't it? How good was it, Dunifer?
2: Oh, they were amazing.
12: Absolutely fabulous. And to see those scenes, I just love that line. I can't remember who delivered it to Sky Sport last night, but don't call me mum and dad, I'm not answering the phone. Absolute ripper, and I hope they are still celebrating.
2: Yeah, Rob Rush, I think it was. You are on to it as well. Absolutely outstanding. Are you at, can I hear a bit of sport in the background, can I?
12: Oh yeah, yes. We're watching Mara St. Pat's Mokanui up against the Vipers of Ponaki, the Street Kids MST Derby. I must admit, maybe this is a gauge of what's going to happen in the first test between out ever in the almost just a little bit niggly tonight. A little bit niggly. Couple of 5-year-olds running NFL type charging and blocking downfield. The parents, they don't care. They've all got mulled wine in their hand. Everyone's doing it in style in the capital city. Huge weekend of sport, mate. We've got to be prepared for it, and the kids are even getting involved.
2: Well, that's exactly right. What are you most looking forward to? What are the ABs win by, for starters?
12: You know, I think this is one of their better chances. See, I don't know about you, but it's like climbing four mountains in 4 weeks.
2: Yeah.
12: To win the series, to win three of them is going to be an absolute, it's a daunting prospect. But you would think first up they've got a pretty good chance. So single digit. I can't get too carried away. But you know, South Africa, they can have games like that. You look at how often Argentina have pushed them close in the last few years. They're certainly not infallible. Just don't tell their social media fans. You think they're the greatest sporting dynasty the world's ever known. And look what Australia did. When Australia last season played at the pace the All Blacks want to replicate, South Africa couldn't deal with them in the second half. Those are very big ifs, though, isn't it? So, yeah, I won't extend beyond single figures.
2: No, that's fair enough, and probably smart as well. Right, what is on the show tomorrow ahead of, as you say, a massive weekend of sport?
12: Well, I'm sure with Grant Elliott in the chair tomorrow, there'll be absolutely no way we dine out on Australia losing to Bangladesh in Test match cricket. I'm absolutely sure we will take the high road. We won't pluck the low-hanging fruit. Speaking of Grant Elliott, a lot of his mates have got in touch with us, so we've got some interesting voices joining us as we try to stoke the flames of the greatest rivalry. Millsy,

0: Morne Morkel, massive South African fast bowler, big Springboks fan. We understand he's sending some messages to us, Robin Peterson. We're expecting one from Tulk Berger. So we'll get an Australian flavour, sorry, a South African flavour of just how cocky they are. As far as our featured guest at about 11:15, the best to ever do it in the number 15 jersey, part of the 1996 squad that beat South Africa, Mr. Christian Cullen is going to join the program. So we'll take a huge focus, is of course, the first test. Start of the EPL season as well, so no doubt Grant will pester me with some Everton propaganda, and we'll cover off the NRL as well.
1: You have got a lot on, and some very, very good guests there, including yourself as hosts as well. So enjoy it, mate. Go well. Look forward to it.
0: Oh, no doubt about that. Thanks, fellas. Have a great weekend.
1: Good on you. You too. Daniel McCarty there, of course, part of the Saturday session, which will be right here on Sport Nation straight after the mail run is done, so 10 a.m, and they'll take you through plenty of build-up to all the big sport for the weekend. Right, 12 and a bit away from, 22 and a bit away from 6.
2: All righty, team, time for Around the Grounds. We forgot to review this on Monday, but Guy got the chocolate 7-6. Millsy, the results are there if you want to dispute it.
3: I actually haven't seen it.
2: But Guy did win 7-6. He's up 12-8. I still need to do my count back because I know Millsy is really hot on that, but we're going to get through this quickly so we have enough time to do the gauntlet on the other side. So Millsy, while you're reading through, Guy, I'm going to start with you. Saturday night, Sunday morning more rather, All Blacks versus the Springboks. I just need who's going to win, and I think I know your answer, but I want a try scorer as the tiebreaker between the two of you.
3: Hang on, did Poverty Bay not win last week?
2: From my understanding, no.
1: The hang on, I'll tell you, Millsy. No, they didn't. 20 points to 17. The rugby is interesting. The All Blacks win.
2: Yes.
1: Try score is interesting for me. Just feel like it's a tough test to figure out who might score a try. But I'll just go, I'll just go Will Jordan.
2: Millsy?
3: What's the question?
1: Try scorer and who wins the test?
3: Yeah, we win.
2: Yeah, and who scores a try?
3: Good question.
2: Thank you.
3: Very good question. I'll tell you who scores a try.
2: Mm-hmm.
3: Will Jordan. Yes. No, I'll go Rory Gard.
2: Okay.
1: Yeah, I think that's a good shout too.
2: Let's look to the NPC. Tasman versus Southland. I need the total points in the game.
3: 65.
1: I knew you were going to
2: Jeez. I should have asked Guy first. Guy?
4: 55.
2: Yeah, fair. Battle of the Bridge.
1: Funny.
2: Battle of the Bridge this weekend, team. North Harbour versus Auckland. I actually just want the head-to-head.
3: I want to stay away from this game, actually. North Harbour,
2: they've looked all right.
3: You mentioned it last week or the week before, Little Master. They're on one this year.
1: Yeah, they've been very good.
2: They've played counties in Wellington, two of the...
1: Yeah, but that's fine.
2: But they played pretty good against Tasman to start the year.
1: Dealt
2: to
1: both of them.
2: North Harbour versus Auckland, need a head-to-head.
3: Auckland.
1: North Harbour.
2: Alrighty. Bay of Plenty versus Taranaki, I need the winner and the margin.
1: I can never take Taranaki again.
2: I agree.
1: I did the gauntlet last week, so Bay of Plenty win by 12 and under.
2: Millsy?
3: They win by 13 or more.
2: Alright, and I need Otago versus Wellington. I need the total points. Guy, you're going first.
1: Nah. 75.
3: Yeah, this could be messy.
2: And what are you doing, Millsy?
3: This could be messy.
2: And how many points are you picking?
3: Let's go 60, because Wellington can't score them all.
2: Okay.
3: Yeah. What'd I say? 60. Yeah, 60.
2: All right, NRL action as well. Warriors versus the Bunnies. I need a winner and a anytime try scorer, and it cannot be Dallin or Olofiana Kamperera.
1: Well, I've got to go the Warriors win.
2: Mm-hmm.
1: I'll go back to the well again because he worked well for me last week, Lekihelasima.
2: Yeah, fair enough.
3: Okay, I'll go. Let's go. Aaron Clark.
2: You picked him last week. He didn't score a try.
3: That's right. I'll go back to the well.
2: Raiders versus Broncos. I need total points in the game. Let's go with Guy again to start.
1: 55. Yeah. 56, actually, because there might be 5. 56.
2: No. Millsy?
3: Go 50, 30, 20.
2: All right. Knights versus Sea Eagles. I need the winner and the margin, please.
1: The Knights win by, 13 plus? Or
2: yeah, 13 plus or 1 to 12, yeah.
1: 13 plus, yeah.
3: Yeah, Millsy? Knights win. Let's go. Who are they playing again?
1: Sea Eagles, who have been mud.
3: Yeah, let's go unders.
1: 12 and under, yep.
2: All right. England versus Pakistan, the

0: Test match, who wins it?
1: What is the score then?
2: Are you serious?
0: Yeah.
2: There's only one team that can win.
0: Then say
1: yes,
0: it.
1: You're right.
2: England?
1: Yep, England win.
0: Well, there you go. That's all I wanted. Sydney Swans versus North Melbourne in the AFL head-to-head.
1: Yeah, well, after the week that the Swans have had, I mean, this is one of the ones backs against the wall. I think the Swans actually win.
0: Okay. Millsy?
1: I'd like to see them lose after everything that's happened, but I think they might just get up for it.
2: Nah, let's take the Roos.
0: All right, and a bit of Heartland as well. King Country versus Thames Valley. Who's going to win it? Millsy.
2: So the Swamp Foxes versus the boys at Altitude and Taupo. Well, it's a theme for the week, isn't it? I just don't know. Let me just do some little bit of data spreadsheet
1: I'll
2: research.
1: I'll go Thames Valley.
2: You're going to go Thames Valley?
0: Yep. Mm-hmm.
2: Are you?
1: Yep.
2: Yeah. Can they handle Altitude?
0: It's not Loftus, mate.
2: I know, but it's still Altitude.
0: Okay, then give me an answer.
2: I'll take the Swamp Foxes.
0: All right, and the EPL's back this weekend as well, team.
2: It is indeed.
0: I need the reigning champs in Arsenal. They're up against Coventry City, one of the newly promoted teams. I need total goals in the match.
1: 3-5.
0: Okay.
1: No
0: thank
1: idea.
0: You, team.
1: Very good. Thank you, Finn. 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We'll take a break on the other side. 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
14: 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The other played around at Augusta. It's Millsy and Guy on Sport Nation.
1: Certainly is. 12 and a half away from 6 o'clock, last few minutes of the show. But before we leave, we have to do the gauntlet, or are you smarter than me today? And Riley has joined us to play. Riley, evening to you. How are you?
15: Yeah, good, mate. How's it going?
1: Yeah, very well. Thank you. You know how this works. You get a set of questions, I get a set of questions. Finn's running the show. If you get more right than me, you win the bonus cash. We chuck it on a multi, and hopefully you walk away with a bit of cash on Monday. Sound good?
15: Yeah, sounds good, mate.
1: Easy as. I'll hand you over to Finn.
0: All right, Riley, 10 questions for your mates, and all the best for how you go, and you'll be going up against Guy, and your time starts now. When was the last time Northland held the Ranfurly Shield?
15: 1978.
0: That is correct. Who is playing alongside Chanel Harris-Tavita in the halves for the Warriors this weekend?
15: Luke Hansen.
0: That is correct. What country is hosting this weekend's F1 Grand Prix?
15: That'll be the Netherlands.
0: That is correct. Where is the second test between Australia and Bangladesh being played?
15: Is it Mackay?
0: That is correct. How many balls feature on a traditional pool table?
15: Got me there. 12?
0: That is incorrect. It's 16. What AFL team has controversially dominated the media this week?
15: Sydney Swans.
0: That's correct. What Springboks assistant coach is set to join the All Blacks after next year's Rugby World Cup?
15: Tony Brown.
0: That's correct. Who is the current head coach of the Tall Blacks?
15: Jude Slavel.
0: Close enough, I'll give it to you. Who has scored the most tries for the Warriors this season?
15: Is it the Dallin?
0: That's correct. And who is the captain of the Northland NPC team?
15: With a stray hunter.
0: That is also correct. Boys, what did he get? Was that nine?
1: Nine. Yeah, so I'm in trouble.
0: Very good from you, Riley.
1: Yeah, outstanding, Riley. Bloody hell. You've been listening, following sport. You're all over it, mate. While I try and beat that, which is looking unlikely, make sure you have a leg of the multi, mate, and we'll come back and chat to you shortly. Well done.
15: Yes, we will get one now.
1: Good man. Outstanding. Crikey. Okay.
0: All right. Good luck, Guy.
1: Thanks, Finn. I think I'll need it.
0: You need nine. All right.
1: It was just piss easy.
0: Walk
1: for
0: in
1: me.
0: The park. Okay. Guy, your time.
1: Yeah.
0: Starts now.
1: Doesn't matter.
0: How many points did Canterbury score in the second half of last night's game?
1: On the second half? Seven.
0: Zero.
1: Zero. Zero.
0: Who are the reigning AFL champions?
1: That's a very good question. Brisbane Lions.
0: Correct. Who is the current head coach of the South Sydney Rabbitohs?
1: Wayne Bennett.
0: Yes. Eric Rush has two sons playing for Northland. What are their names?
1: Brady and Rob.
0: Correct. What NBA team is Kiwi Stephen Adams playing for this upcoming season?
1: That's a very good question. The Houston Rockets?
0: That is correct. What is the name of Whangarei's home stadium?
1: Seminoff Stadium.
0: Correct. What brand of rugby ball are they playing with in South Africa for the greatest rivalry?
1: Pass, but I don't think I'll get it anyway.
0: We'll come back to it. Dave Rennie has named his 23 to take on the box Sunday morning. What player is playing in jersey number 21?
1: Yes. That would be Kyle Preston.
0: Correct. What is unique about the trophy for the rugby's greatest rivalry?
1: It can split in half if they draw.
0: Correct. And who was the winner of last weekend's FedEx St. Jude Championship?
1: Scott.

0: Schifler by a
1: lot. Correct. Okay,
0: and I actually
1: you're coming
0: no
1: back.
0: Idea the name of the ball.
1: I'll ask you one more time. What is the brand of rugby ball playing in the greatest rivalry?
0: I'll just say the Rhino or something.
1: That is correct.
0: Is it actually? I thought Lashes had mentioned it before and I completely forgot.
1: It is the Rhino.
0: Oh, bugger. Zero, of course. Anyway, it's 9-all.
1: 9-all. So, yeah, Riley, you get the chocolates, mate. $500 bonus cash to go towards a weekend multi.
2: Oh, beauty. How good is that?
1: Sweet. So we'll get Guy and Millsy's legs first. Guy, what are you putting in?
2: Yeah,
0: I'm going to the rugby. The All Blacks win. Take it. $2.60. I'm all about it. Put it in.
3: All right, and I'll take you into race 6 at Tarapa. Sati to get the job done at $1.85.
1: Sweet as. It's in the machine. And Riley, what are we putting in the multi for you, mate?
2: I actually did have something in the All Blacks game as well, but
1: that's fine.
0: If you want to, mate, if you want to do that, I can alter mine.
2: Okay, yeah, yep. I'll go either team under 7.5.
0: Okay, that works. Happy days. That'll be in the
1: winning margin markets.
0: Yep, I think so. Then Finn, once you've figured that out,
1: I'll find it.
0: I'll take you to Royal Randwick.
1: Okay, okay.
0: Have you got Riley's one?
1: Yeah.
0: Yep, cool. I'll take you to Royal... Oh, she's into $1.75. I still think she wins. I'll take Autumn Glow to win the Winx Stakes. Race 9 at Royal Randwick at $1.75, please.

0: I remembered that Leroy Carter was 23, and then Anton Lennox-Brown was the next back, and he must have been wearing 22. And then, so, yeah, Kyle Preston must have been 21.
1: Yeah, how often, I feel like usually the halfbacks, probably the backup halfbacks in 21. Depends what split you go with, obviously. Exactly, but I'd say, for the All Blacks, it usually is.
0: No, it was just a little process of elimination, really.
1: Well done, little master. And the rhino answer was very good from you.
0: So all I had was lashes in my head talking about the ball. Mm. That must have been about a month ago.
1: Mm. Yeah.
0: And I was like, I knew it wasn't Gilbert, but for some reason, rhino just struck my brain. So there we go. Right, Millsy, the All Blacks, what do they win by? Before we wrap things up,
2: they will win by 7.
0: Okay. Yeah, I can get behind that. I think it's going to be very close. I think the All Blacks might win by something like 3, but I'll be. I actually can't wait. I don't think I've ever said this before. I can't wait for my alarm to go off at 2:45. I just can't wait.
1: Yeah, I can't wait, but I'm not looking forward to it.
0: Yeah, you're having a bit of a big weekend, aren't
1: you? It could be. But you know what, Guy? I will front.
0: You will front.
1: I will front.
0: Just like Northland fronted last night.
1: Walk
0: in the
1: towards it.
0: Shield. Millsy, good to see you. It's been a good old week. Safe travels to you.
2: Yes.
0: And enjoy everything that you've got coming up in terms of the cricket comp over there.
2: Will do. Yeah, no, looking forward to it. But I'll still be around, staying in touch.
0: Go to the Edinburgh Castle Rockers.
2: Yep. Give it a shake.
0: Yep, absolutely. Good man. Safe travels over there. And we will be back on Monday. John R4 is going to join me on Monday off the back of the All Blacks game and, of course, the NPC as well. So we'll chat a bit of rugby with him. Finn will still be here. And hopefully you guys will as well. 8833. What's next? What is next?
1: Friday Night Lights.
0: Friday Night Lights is next. That's exactly it. Enjoy your weekend of sport. Cannot wait. Go the ABs!
3: Bangladesh have made history and now Australia have a fight on their hands. 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Now the tour moves to Mackay for the second test, with Bangladesh chasing even more history with a possible series victory. 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Australia against Bangladesh, the second test. 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
3: The protector's going on tonight, so they're clearly still tinkering to make his gear 100% at the moment. I think this is a little step up as well.
4: And that trial was just like a day out. Let's give him a day out, a look around Addington last week. He's 1L, hasn't won in a wee while, but gets another chance here tonight.
3: No, 18 months, in fact. Gregor went back and had a little look, but he's knocking on the door, isn't he? Plenty of recent placings. I thought his third last week was very good. He came from last. Yes, it was a slow last quarter, but he was a month between runs to that as well. Off the front, I'm hoping that he can land handy, and this looks a great opportunity for him to break through.
4: He certainly kept coming last week. Top four for you.
3: 2, 3, 5, and 6. 1L on top over Brett's mate, who we haven't seen for a couple of weeks, but I thought all of his runs, his preparation, have been pass marks. Premium player at a big price. Third up without a trial. I thought he was a real eye-catcher late last week, so watch for him. Gavin Smith looking for a race-to-race double. And the 6th, the Royal Gamble, who's in great form, winning 3 of his last 6. He has 20 metres to overcome here, and he probably doesn't handle the last bend 100% off the fence, but the 2,600 metres suits.
4: Certainly does. Pretty close to a start. Blair Orange looking for a trotting double here with the Royal Gamble for master trainer Fred Fletcher. About the lineup as Four Wise Woman, we need to get to Matthew Cross, his description of the Woodland Stud All-Star 5 Handicap Trot.
5: Racing, Strands are back and they're off. Four Wise Women began fast on the inside. Major Cyclone away quickly. Brett's Maid hunting through between the pair and 1L is running fourth. 2 lengths away to Premium Player. The Royal Gamble next will settle down in front of Hell of a Moment. And 3 lengths away to the back marker, Paris Prince. Good speed early. Brett's Maid took over and leads Four Wise Women. Major Cyclone nestles in for a bit of cover running third and 2 lengths away racing fourth around the first bend is 1L. A further 2 behind it to Premium Player. 2.5 to the Royal Gamble. 3 lengths off Hell of a Moment. And 2 behind him to Paris Prince. Brett's Mate put a space in them heading to the back. And Brett's Mate at the 2,300 leads by 5 lengths. Brett's Mate from Four Wise Women running 3rd next to the inside is Major Cyclone. And 1.5 behind it to 1L. There's a gap of 2 then to Premium Player. 1.5 the Royal Gamble. Hell of a Moment in Paris Prince. Well, Brett's Mate keeps them rolling here. He's now 6 lengths in front coming to the end of the back straight. So Brett's Mate leads by a decent margin from Four Wise Women. 2 lengths away racing third is Major Cyclone and 2 lengths further afield to 1L. Following it, Premium Player. Then came the Royal Gamble. Second to last Hell of a Moment. And the last of them is Paris Prince. He's now 8 lengths in front, Brett's Mate. So Major Cyclone pops off the back of Four Wise Women to bridge the gap. 1:17.7 was the harness length lead time. So he was bowling along, Brett's Mate. Joined on the outside now by Major Cyclone, who's been put into the race. So Major Cyclone now takes over as they come down to halfway. Brett's Mate in the trail racing third is Four Wise Women. And these two up front, they're going to try and run the back markers off their feet. Racing fourth is 1L. Premium Player off the inside now, Racing Park. And on its back is the Royal Gamble. And then came Hell of a Moment in Paris Prince. Out of the straight, leader Major Cyclone. 32.4 was the opening quarter, leads the way. Trailing second is Brett's Mate. Running third is Four Wise Women. And now off the inside, 1L is going to give cover to Premium Player. Next, the outside is the Royal Gamble. Hell of a Moment went back to the inside.

0: go. It's Major Cyclone, the leader from Brett's Mate. Premium Player a length away, third on the outside, and Four Wise Women three back on the inner. Paris Prince now forced to improve, three wide outside of the Royal Gamble. 1L back on the inside, and Hell of a Moment last. 32 the second quarter, 64 for the middle half. Major Cyclone, the leader off the back, a length and a half to Brett's Mate. Trying to go with him is Premium Player. 1L off stride out the back, lost ground. Four Wise Women held up. The Royal Gamble trying to pick up ground, and then Hell of a Moment. Major Cyclone leads, and he looks to be going all right as well. Led by two lengths, Premium Player, who's put to pressure. Then Brett's Mate in the Royal Gamble. 29-6, third quarter, Major Cyclone for home. Led by two from Brett's Mate, Four Wise Women, and then the Royal Gamble. It's Major Cyclone in front, Four Wise Women, Brett's Mate closing. 100 to go, Major Cyclone. A half to Four Wise Women, who's coming. Then Brett's Mate, Major Cyclone's done the work. Four Wise Women comes at him. He kicks Major Cyclone and will win it. Major Cyclone just. Good tough effort. Beats Four Wise Women. Brett's Mate third. The Royal Gamble fourth. Then 1L, Hell of a Moment, Premium Player, and Paris Prince. Well, Tom Bagri put the polish on playing with Stars pretty nicely in the first, and I must say Hayden and Amanda Cullen have done a pretty good job with this one as well. First up after a couple of months, 1:17.7 lead time. Then he worked to the front. He was there to be worn down. Four Wise Women couldn't get past. 30.3 the last quarter, 204.3 the Aldebaran Park last mile. Four Major Cyclone sticks the neck out and wins. Four Wise Women won second. Three Brett's Mate third. Fourth across is the Royal Gamble. And it's that same conversation that we just keep having week in, week out. 2,600 metre trots at Addington. You're off the front. You're a huge hope. First three home all off the front. Four beats 1, 6, and 3. Greg, it's a pretty simple recipe, isn't it? Major Cyclone, good effort. Should only improve as well.
1: Yeah, definitely will improve off that, and grabs his first win over the longer journey. Positive drive. Bob Butt took the lead. Four Wise Women, I reckon, has got past him. He's had to fight back, and he has done. He's raced by the Cullen Racing Stables Limited. That, of course, is Hayden and Amanda, and Greg Bond out of WA. Congratulations, Major Cyclone. Now 4 from 15. Wagga is next. Before we get to that, though, Crystal Hackett racked up a mile Stone, 200 domestic New Zealand wins.
2: Well, Crystal, congratulations. 200 New Zealand driving wins. First of all, how does it feel to tick that off?
3: Yeah, it's great to finally tick it off. Been chipping away at it all year, and I didn't think I'd get to it this early in the season, but no, I'm really rapt to have finally hit the milestone.
2: And to get it for the Neils here, you've been big supporters together and often driving for them. And what about this horse, Mill Mary? Because she's run into a bit of bad luck in her career. You've been with her pretty much the whole time. So a nice win out there.
3: Yeah, 100%. She hasn't raced without me on. So it's pretty cool to get the 200 on a horse I've driven the whole way through. And yeah, she's just been looking for the right race with the right run. She's been pretty unlucky the last couple starts. So we finally were able to get that run tonight. So that was great to tick that off. And Andrew and Lynn have been great supporters of me too. So that's pretty awesome.
2: Tell us about some of your favourite wins. Obviously, you had feature wins. Group 1 winning performances with Mark Shard. Pretty special so early in your career as well.
3: Yeah, 100%. The two Group 1s with Mark Shard are always going to be up there. Special. But then also the group wins with Mum and Dad. Faith in Manchester was my first one, and there's been a few between then and now. And Kai Valley Hotspur last year in the Green Lane Cup, he beat Oscar Bonavina right at his prime, so that was pretty special. And Balneige, when she sat outside Meant to Be this year in the Green Lane Cup, was also a super win that we're very proud of her for. So hopefully she brings that form to this new campaign too.
2: All right. What is it that you love about driving so much? Is it just the adrenaline, driving good horses? What's one thing you could maybe sort of give some inspiration to others that might want to drive?
3: Yeah, it's an unreal feeling. It's not really a feeling you can put into words, but no, just the pure speed when you pull out at the 400 or at the top of the straight, when you've got a horse with the top speed, it's just an unreal feeling when you just go whoosh straight past him.
2: All right, so 200 ticked off. Any future goals now?
3: Nah, just keep ticking off the winners and, chip away to 300 now.
2: Great stuff.
3: Thank you.
1: Yeah, excellent stuff. Winning with Mary earlier on in the night. Crystal Hackett, 200 domestic driving wins. Congratulations to her. Matthew Jones is about to call race number 7 out of Wagga. His numbers are 4, 7, 1 and 3, although the gate is pulling up there. So a favourite is Rudimentary at $2.05.

sent, so a delay to the start. The seventh out of there, the next from Mwulumbah, is race number seven on the program from there. Terry Spargo in the seventh has them 4-9-2-1. 4-9-2-1, the next out of Mwulumbah. And of course, it is the cup there today. 102,000. Favourite is Rock Empire. Kieran Maher, Ryan Maloney combined. $2 the price about Rock Empire, who is a six-year-old son of Deep Field, winner of five of just 14 starts. So that's the cup, Mwulumbah Cup, racing on a soft five there, and we are just 5 minutes away.

0: Wagga is about to happen. Let's join our team on track before we get to Moolumbah for the Cup.
1: Two or three. Getting organised now, rudimentary. To go from one, Taylor Osman, coming up to two, Carlo Gambino, and then King Saint three, Yukon Be Serious four. My Ultimate Billy, Raging Sea, Kiora Beauty and Katanga Express. So race number seven, just about ready to go. The Daniel Woods Funeral Care Pace, race seven, stand by, 17:40. And they're off. It's a pretty level line with rudimentary right up there initially. And at the moment, it's going to go through and lead easily over King Saint. And then came Carlo Gambino back of the leader. And you can be serious. Well, Blake Mikulev can take his pick 1-1 or 3 back the inside. Although there's going to be a leader change by the looks of things as King Saint and Abby Sanderson takes on the odds-on favourite Rudimentary, who gave up the front. So it's King Saint leading over Rudimentary. And also you can be serious now left without cover. And Blake Mikulev all of a sudden, after having the 1-1, is looking around wondering whether he can get some cover or not, I think. And that might be coming in the shape and form of Raging Sea, who's out wide. Next on the inside, Carlo Gambino just getting shuffled back a little, being followed then by My Ultimate Billy and company there with Katanga Express and Kiora Beauty. So it is King Saint who led. Raging Sea's gone around the outside into second. The times there, 8.6 the lead and 28.2 for the first quarter. And it's King Saint out of the straight by four over Rudimentary, and then came Raging Sea. In behind those, Carlo Gambino, three back the inside from Yukon Be Serious, and then Katanga Express. Still My Ultimate Billy second last and 4 metres, Kiora Beauty last of all. Second quarter, 30.7 into the back straight, 700 metres left to run, and it's King Saint by three over Raging Sea, Rudimentary, Yukon Be Serious, and then came Carlo Gambino. My Ultimate Billy was further back, and then came Katanga Express and also Kiora Beauty as they reached the turn off the back straight. So still King Saint by two over Raging Sea, Rudimentary, Yukon Be Serious fourth, further back Carlo Gambino from My Ultimate Billy, and then Katanga Express and also Kiora Beauty on the turn they race. Run starting to come. Yukon Be Serious pulled out three wide as they race up towards home, and climbing all over their back was Rudimentary. Taylor Osman saw a gap, didn't wait for the sprint lane, and now she's one away from the inside running on. It's King Saint, Rudimentary, and then came Carlo Gambino getting up on the inside with a bit of a run. It's Carlo and Rudimentary fighting it out. Carlo Gambino has beaten Rudimentary, and third is close, but Yukon Be Serious there, who may have got it, although another one coming through was Katanga Express. And further back in the field then, King Saint with also Kiora Beauty in that bunch. And they were being followed then by Raging Sea and also My Ultimate Billy.
0: So Steve. Ex-Kiwi Carlo Gambino gets home 2-1, 4-3, the seventh out of Wagga Wagga. All right, the Cup is about to go at Moolumbah. We have a really hot favourite here at around $2 as we head on track. It is Rock Empire. $2.05 the price now. Ryan Maloney for Kieran Ma. Let's head on track for the build-up to the Cup.
2: Now, Golden Cross, 6 second favourite Castilian. And like I said, he was placed in the race last year here. And the rest of them are more or less a double figures, bar the 10, which is High Dandy, Chris and Corey Munster's runner. Actually, his form's not too bad, you know. He's only had four runs for Chris and Corey. He's been to the Gold Coast Eagle Farm Doom, and he was formerly trained, well, he ran 12th to 12th.

He thinks the horse will run really well. They put the blinkers back on him and they'll ride him more forward today. And he's you have to kind of forget his Doomben run last start. He drew a bit of an awkward gate and they tried to ride him quiet to keep him settled, but he kind of just pulled too hard and he hit the line really nice. So if Danny McGilray gets him across and gets him to a good spot, there is stable confidence there with Will Hubbard.

0: We've got Jack here, Brian Dias, Chris and Corey Munt, Peter and Will Holbert, Christopher Zantelis, and also James Moore. I wouldn't forget Matt Dunn because I was just going to get something thrown at me if I never mentioned his name.
1: Yeah, no, it's good to have all these top trainers bringing their horses here.
0: How many times have you won the cup?
1: Queensland and...
0: He's won it three times. He's won the cup three times, so... Four times. I didn't see that other finger pick up, Matt. Sorry. I apologise. $2 favourite, which is Rock Empire. A little move comes now for the nine Golden Cross. I think the speed will be on to suit Golden Cross.
1: Definitely. A few of these horses need the speed on, Gary. The best chances in the race are kind of drawn awkward gates. The two horses with the big weights, which is Lock Eagle and Tenzing, they've kind of drawn nice gates.
0: Yes.
1: So I tell you what, this first furlong of the race into that corner is going to be really interesting to see if these horses get flushed back too far, what ones get in, if you see...
2: Right, continued delay there at Mwillimbah. Scott Phelan's kindly joined Nicole, so let's get to that interview to find out how he and Barry Purden's team are likely to go tonight.
3: Well, Scotty, busy night for the team, 8 in, and we'll start with the 2-2-year-old boys. Dino, how's he come through that excellent win on debut?
4: Yeah, he seems really good. He had a nice little lead up, nice freshen up, hopefully for the big back end of the season. So, look, he tried well last week, and he's come on since then. So, yeah, we're expecting a pretty good run.
3: You're just on that trial. You obviously settled back, and he seemed to hit the line nicely and nice enough sectionals.
4: Yeah, no, that's right. You know, they did run along a bit, probably the last mile, and, you know, we just did what we wanted to do. And, yeah, as I say, we were pretty happy with that.
3: Bam Bam seems to have trialled up nice as well. What's your take on him?
4: Yeah, look, he's only had the one trial, so yeah, he'd probably just go back at the start, and if he's getting home good, you know, we'll be pretty happy with that. So, yeah, but look, he's a nice horse going forward, and the more racing he gets, the better he'll be.
3: Go well.
4: Cheers, thank you.
2: 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Here's the Mwillimbah Cup.
5: There's another cap there by the looks. Hi, Dandy's moved in. Atmosphere is still out. Atmosphere drawn the outside stall. So it looks as though they're ready to run. The 2026 Mwillimbah Cup, the gates are back. They're racing in the cup and they're about to come into clear view. Boom Talk came out very quickly. Castillion began well. Atmosphere Deeper Out is going forward. And when they reach the first turn, Atmosphere has burnt to the lead. Castillion second, High Dandy third. A length and a half to Kairoi Lily, then Boom Talk. Lord Protector, Kipling's Journey, is out very deep as they travel down the back of the track. Followed further back by Tenzing. Well back. As they travel along the back is Golden Cross in the second half of the field. Well back too is Lock Eagle. Lord Protector has drifted back, and well back is Away Goes the Bunny. They're coming out of the glare now, and Atmosphere is the leader with Kipling's Journey in second spot. Castillion is third. Kairos Louis fourth, and Rock Empire has been out in the boondocks and is now improving, going forward out deep before the home corner. High Dandy drifting back. Boom Talk got to the rail. Golden Cross is starting a run as they come down onto the bend with 250 metres left to go. Rock Empire has been wide on the track but made a quick bid. Went up on the outside. Kipling's Journey is in the middle. Cairo Louis is running on, and here's Golden Cross joining in now. Golden Cross on the outside had moved up and hit the lead, and Golden Cross is coming away for a big win. Golden Cross beat Kairoi Lewin, Kipling's Journey, Rock Empire. Away goes the Bunny, High Dandy, the catch, and then Lock Eagle, Lord Protector, Tenzing, a long way back with Boom Talk. Further back then Castillion, Atmosphere, and Peer Pressure was one of the last.
2: 9, 12, 11 and 4 in the Mwillimbah Cup. Golden Cross, the son of Artie Schiller, makes it win number 6 at just start 15, so certainly has a very good record there. We found out last week that the NRL, or the TAB, have a promotion on the NRL, your first try scorer, on Friday Night Lights. It is a trackside exclusive. The bonus code is trotting. You can either scan that code on your screen or go online. And Matt, this is just a free throw at the stumps. If you've got a favourite player that's playing either for the Broncos or the Raiders tonight, throw your $10 on. If you

0: don't score, you get it back in bonus money.
1: Yeah, free throw at the stumps, as you say, Greg. I reckon I can see Brittany Graham getting her phone out to back one of her favourite Brisbane Broncos as well. As you said, all you got to do is scan that QR code or enter the bonus code Trotting and you're eligible for that. And what a way to be able to sit back as part of Friday Night Lights, enjoy a little bit of rugby league at the same time as we take a look at that market, the anytime try scorer market. Xavier Savage up the top of that at $1.82. Jed Stewart, $1.85. But with the free throw, Greg, you can take one at a bit of value, find one you like and sit back and enjoy, and if you're unsuccessful, well, you're going to get that money back in bonus cash in your account. So nice to be able to bring a bit of sport to Friday Night Lights as well for our NRL fans out there enjoying the racing action too.
0: Excellent stuff, Matthew. What about Josh Papali'i playing his final home game tonight? So there'll be an enormous crowd there, and well, have a crack at him. Throw your tenner on him, why not? Just over 3 minutes out, Matthew, from a start in this, the fourth. Dino at 165, all the rage here.
1: Yeah, he's taking good support, $1.75 on opening. He's not the big market mover, though. That's the four, Leon Gallion from the Stonewall Stud team. $13 on opening, into $8, so it's been a pretty notable move for that runner. Three bags fulls, taking support at various points throughout the course of the week for Mark and Nathan Purdom, but the horse down the bottom of the book, Dino, $1.65 is going to be your clear favourite here for the fourth.
0: Thanks for that, Matthew. Look, he's obviously beautifully bred. He's trialled up as well as his race day form suggests that he should go on with it here, although a wide draw at Cambridge is never that easy.
2: That's true, but he's done something that no other horse in this race has, and that's won a race, and he's done it in very impressive fashion. He was so professional in that debut. There was multiple instances where things could have gone pear-shaped for him, but he overcame adversity and he trialled up super before, as you're right in pointing out. 2 months between runs in a trial. The trial was good. The small field is a tick for a horse who to date we've seen just driven with the one run.
0: Of course, he's a brother to the Falcon, who was a former Country Cups, I think it might even been the inaugural Country Cups winner of the Hydroflow series. Here's runner number four, Leon Gallion, Morris McKendry for Stephen Amanda Telfer. And this is the one Craig Thompson was pretty keen on.
2: Yeah, he has been on his whale watch, and I can sort of understand why at that big price. He was tested in strong company as a early two-year-old. He did a lot of work in that Young Guns final at his last start. His trials have been nice. In saying that, he's quite a big, robust horse, and at the moment, from his race day starts and his trials, the bends haven't been his friend, but I'm interested to see how he goes left-handed. In fact, there's very limited left-handed form, whether that be race day or trial, to go by here in this race.
0: The son of Captain Treacherous is three bags full, has the master Mark Purden driving.
2: A beaten favourite 2 weeks ago, but I thought it was a good effort, all things considered. Made a mid-race move on a sedate tempo, and he's another that probably wasn't 100% on the last turn, but he was quite good up the straight. I thought from an improved gate tonight, with the run under his belt, he could go forward and control this race.
0: Bam Bam's a half to nothing but you, and has had a couple of previous runs. There's actually a good article on HRNZ about our friend Dean Shannon and the naming of all of his horses, and there's a few of them in tonight.
2: He was good enough to be up and about for that Young Gun series. He was quite big and raw and untapped early on. He did a fair bit wrong, but he seems to have furnished nicely in this second campaign. His manners at the trials have been better. They've been able to take some gear off him, the nose valve and the like. So I think he's certainly trending in the right direction. I'm with the map, and that's with three bags full to find the front here and put a buffer between he and Dino. And I'm thinking that could be the difference, and I'm hoping the price differential swings in our favour. I thought Bam Bam was a good top three play, and Jolly Garcon, I think, shouldn't be those sort of odds. Looks quite a speedy, racy Art Major type, and he's just going to get a beautiful trip here.
0: Excellent, Britt. Thanks for that. You're watching Friday Night Lights. It's with Woodland Stud, the Big Five. Check them out, headed by the King, of course, himself, in Better's Delight. This one over the mile, here's Bruce Sherwin with his description of race four.
3: Woodland Stud here for the horse, two-year-old Mobile, favourite off the outside of the arm as they get close to release point. Awaiting the green lights, the mile

0: On good speed off the inside, out of the centre of the line comes Don't Get Me Started. It's racing up, for looking for a piece for the lead, but it's not there. Jolly Garcon will hold the front. Don't Get Me Started lands parked. It's a trailing position, three bags full, followed then by Bam Bam back and forth. Going ahead of it on a three wide line is Leon Galleon, and Dino for a time is four wide as they swing into the straight. About to come past the 200-metre peg, the two-year-olds, and here comes Dino. Race favourite ripped around and took over in a sharp move, and it looked a smart move because it wasn't a quick first quarter at 30.2. Dino raced around a lead from Jolly Garcon back third, three bags full. Don't Get Me Started is still parked on the outside of Bam Bam, and at the back of the field is Leon Galleon. They work out, they make the far bend, and the lead is set up by Dino and looks to control the tempo. Don't Get Me Started, let one go on the outside. It was three bags full, came out to sit park. Back on the inside, Jolly Garcon. One by one cover for Don't Get Me Started. Good lead for race favourite here down the back, followed then by Bam Bam, and Leon Galleon's back to last. The second quarter was even slower at 31 seconds. And so everything's working out nicely for Dino after having an awkward run off the gate. It's got around to lead at pretty sedate tempo. Dino to the end of the back straight. 4:50 left to travel. In second, three bags full. Jolly Garcon in the trail awaits the passing lane. Don't Get Me Started about to come off cover. Leon Galleon will have to come four wide, and Bam Bam's near the back. On the turn, 2:20 to travel, and it's game on time for Dino. Three bags full, moved up. It's getting on terms. Jolly Garcon comes down the passing lane. Dino has to find, and he is coming again. Three bags full. Dino's clinging. Dino gets the prize. From in second, three bags full, and Bam Bam dash through late to be third. Then as a line across the track would be Don't Get Me Started, Jolly Garcon and Leon Galleon across the track for fourth, fifth and sixth, and what was a far more competitive race than we may have expected. Dino didn't have a great lot of favours through that first quarter, but got around and had a pretty soft time of it. What have they come home in here? Third quarter, a 30.2, and crikey, they've ripped home in a 27.4. So they've really come home quickly. Dino under Scott Phelan, nicely judged, scrapes home ahead of three bags full. And Bam Bam, what sort of a quarter has he run to land in third? Favourite salutes.
1: Excellent, Bruce. Thanks for that. Positive drive. Knew he had to get round them, Scott Phelan. Once he got there, he had a bit of a challenge from three bags full, but he's found. He's now two from two. He's by Better's Delight out of Tandia's Bromac, and he's raced by Dean Shannon's Montana Park Limited.
2: Good confident drive, wasn't it? I think he was happy to drive him for one run, but when nobody else seemed interested in taking up proceedings, then Scott was happy to back his horse, even though maybe it wasn't the most desired position. He's probably a horse at this stage of his career that's better with the helmet to follow, but he's been able to sprint a super last quarter. I thought the second horse was quite good, and Bam Bam was exceptional, has clearly broken 27 his own last quarter and was doing sort of some ducking and weaving to get there as well. So he's a black booker out of the race. Two really nice horses from that stable, and two horses that I would expect to be touted for trips south in the coming months.
1: Excellent. Race number five, 6:50 the start time. There out of Cambridge. Next to go from Addington, we're looking at the juveniles again.

0: its chances tonight?
1: Yeah, certainly a deep wee field, isn't it, for only the seven runners. You're right, Faith Not Fair, $2.80, $2.15. Punters were pretty quick to get into this well-bred debutante earlier on in the week. That said, there's been really, really good support for Dollar Bill, who's been very good in trials as well. $2.80, got as short as $2.50, just back out to $2.70. Bit of money floating around up the top of the book too.

0: such, but he's probably not as focused as what Faith Not Fear is. And Fanfare, when we get some vision of him, he looks $1 million. And you've got to bear in mind, he's a race 55.5, 27.4 in his most recent start. And the fact that he has been gelded would probably suggest you're going to see a more genuine version of him here tonight, Fanfare. So I'm going to lob him on top at a price. Dollar Bill looks as though he's got plenty of ability. Faith Not Fear, certainly right up amongst it as well. And the Visionary has the draw and should improve. But there he is on screen, Fanfare. He looks $1 million. And I think he can run a race here at a nice price.
1: Regan, Dollar Bill going around here on debut. What have you made of his trials leading into it?
2: Yeah, he'd sort of got things wrong here last week. He just got in a bit up the straight, so we've worked on that during the week, and he worked good on Wednesday, so yeah, it's going to be good to get a line on him tonight.
1: Draws in the middle of the arm. What are you expecting from him off the arm?
2: Sort of a horse that can get a bit hot, so yeah, it'd be nice to try and keep him relaxed, but if he wants to roll forward, Craig might have to. He'll just have

0: Pretty decent horse.
1: Just keeps getting better, but if he goes good tonight, we might, you know, I reckon he's probably going to be worth giving a crack at the feature races later in the year.
0: Well, we've got you just a quick update on Marketplace.
1: He's all good, so looking at trialling here on the 8th. So, yeah, looking forward to getting him back.
0: What you been going on, mate? Good luck tonight.
1: Cheers, thank you.
2: Thanks, Regan, and good work, Andy, too. Good line of questioning there leading into this. Nice cut of a horse, isn't he? Dollar Bull.
3: He is, but you can see what Matt's mentioning. He's having a look at every little thing that's happening tonight. He has the open bridle on and he can see the world under the lights for the first time. But he's an impressive type. Of course, he's bred on the same cross as Leap to Fame, being by Better's Delight out of an Art Major mare. And I've been really taken by his trials. I'm excited to see what he can do here tonight.
2: He's a half to desert dancer. It actually goes back to the family of There's a Franco, who finished fourth in a New Zealand Cup behind Christian Cullen and Irakli. So deep sort of family there, Dollar Bill. Here is Faith Not Fear, the talk horse.
3: Speaking of deep families, of course, Captain's Mistress's full brother and half-brother to Merlin. He's got a fair bit to live up to, but his trials have been impressive. They've given him the time that he's needed. Speed rolled around a little bit in that most recent trial, so it's still room for improvement, but he clearly has very good acceleration, much like his older siblings.
2: Yeah, nice cut of a horse. Yep, he certainly has been stamped both by the Captain Treacherous and the family he's out of. Here's Fanfare. He's got the wood on most of these, as he is a race winner.
3: Jeez, there's some beautiful types of horses in this race, and he's a chip off the old block. His old man, King of Swing, was a stunner, and he's much the same. Looking forward to seeing how he returned. I think the motor was always there. Maybe the concentration wasn't as a colt, but back as a gelding, he's clearly furnished beautifully. Looks more like a 3 or 4 year old. Spoke to Bob earlier this week. He's keen to drive him with the sit tonight. He just got a little revy last time in when burning him off the arm, and I guess in the small field, that's not the worst. 4, 3, 5, and 1 for me. I'm going to stick with Dollar Bill. I've been quite taken by him. I was also taken by this horse's trial, Fantabulous. He's a son of Always Be Mickey, so I think time will be his friend, but I think he's grossly over the odds here, and I believe the stable have a decent opinion of him. Faith Not Fear and the Visionary, who was good against older horses last week. Never easy to lead up at your first start at Addington Raceway.
2: Nope, a high price purchase. $270,000 he was, the Visionary, and he has a good draw to operate from tonight. Gate rolling, NZB, Foal Insurance, two-year-old Mobile Pace. 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Matthew Cross, as we join you to wrap up the early quaddie.
4: Faith Not Fear comes into position. Thanks, Greg. NZB Foal Insurance, two-year-old Mobile, gate rolls. They are about 100 metres away from a start. Favourite draws the middle of the line, Faith Not Fear. Down to the start, we're ready. Set, racing. Gate speed from Dollar Bill in the middle. He wants to run the arm, goes forward with Fantabulous directly to its inside, and the Visionary under that pier. Two lengths away to Akula, who goes over to fourth in front of Faith Not Fear. Next, the inside are Hercules and Fanfare, taken back to the tail. So Dollar Bill. Dollar Bill leads around the first corner of the margin. 2.5 on Fantabulous and Akula Racing Park third. Three back on the inside, the Visionary. Faith Not Fear, 1-1, tracked by Fanfare, and he's on the outside of our Hercules. Harness link lead time 26.2, and the leader is Dollar Bill. Dollar Bill swings the corner in front by a length on a cooler up on the outside now to the leader's wheel. Fantabulous in the trail, and Faith Not Fear is racing in the 1-1 on the outside of the Visionary. Then came Fanfare, who's shading our Hercules, 1,300 metres to go. Dollar Bill the leader by a length on a cooler, trailing third Fantabulous, and Faith Not Fear riding the 1-1 on the outside of our Hercules, and then Fanfare, the Visionary the inside, and then Fanfare and our Hercules. Out of the straight, 31-6, the opening quarter, the leader.

0: LaBelle, and then came McCullough from the Visionary and our Hercules. Winner good, second horse good, and Faith Not Fear. Well, he just went to sleep during the middle part. That's probably the most exciting bit. He just dropped the bit. Sam Otley had to work on him a couple of times just to remind him that he was a racehorse. But once she pushed the turbo button, he extended beautifully. Faith Not Fear, five will win it. Fanfare certainly went with him, the seven. Fantabulous third, number three. Dollar Bill, four is fourth. 28 seconds flat for the final quarter. 201.1 for the Aldebaran Park last mile. Faith Not Fear, he's bred to be good, and he's now one for one. It's 5, 7, 3, and 4. They sat back and they both unleashed, Greg. It's Faith Not Fear beating Fanfare.
1: Excellent. Thanks, Matthew. Race by Mark and Dennis Dunford. Gee, you love the way that he just wanted to rip into it at the top of the straight, put his backside down, Brittany, and he just went for it. Nice horse, no question.
2: Yeah, lovely horse, isn't he? Super exciting. And what a job this broodmare is doing. It's just that family again, though, isn't it? Imaginary Bet, the mother of this fellow, Captain's Mistress, and Merlin is out of Imagine Me, who's out of Excuse Me. It just doesn't miss, does it? It's nearly like this never-ending group of superstar horses. And maybe we're getting a bit ahead of ourselves, but I think it's pretty exciting. He couldn't have done a whole lot more there. And he just appears to, at this point in time, have the all-round game, much like his siblings have. Great gait, exceptional speed, great attitudes, and just real professionals. So looks as though he's been here and done this a few times. He's just so relaxed about life.
1: Yeah, look, sure, he got the 1-1. He got the perfect run, but you just know your eyes don't lie. When he pulled, Sam pulled to the outside and he wanted to lengthen out, he just went whoosh. Fanfare was good in second. Fantabulous, okay. Dollar Bill will learn plenty from that. But Samantha Otley knows what it's like to drive a nice juvenile, and she's driven an excellent one here as we head on track to Andy McCook.
3: Sam took us through the run. He was able to get a beautiful sit in the 1-1 throughout.
4: Yeah, lovely run first up for a 2-year-old having its first start. You know, yeah, I was rapt when we landed the 1-1, and Kim's one carted us right to the top of the straight, which was even better. And he just had to use his speed, and which he did. And he'll only take natural improvement out of that, I'd say.
3: What sort of feel did he give you at the top of the straight? Because he looked to let down pretty well.
4: Yeah, when he stepped the wheel, he certainly let down quick for 50 metres, and then still a little bit green up the straight. He sort of was on and off and, ducked in a little bit. But I think just with the racing experience, he'll learn what it's all about.
3: He's bred to be pretty good. I know it's only start one, but does he feel like he's got a bit of that family ability?
4: Yeah, you hate comparing him like to other horses and that. The poor bugger's got to, like everyone's saying, who he's related to, but... Hey, he's his own horse and he's got to, do his own thing. So, hopefully he certainly gave me a really nice feel then. And, oh, buddy, good boy, you're all right. Good boy. So, like I say, he gave me a really nice feel. And, he certainly got some of the family traits. Let's just hope he can go on and do some of the things that they have too.
3: Well done.
4: Thank you very much.
1: Excellent stuff. Sam Otley, 46 wins for the season. Back-to-back Hayden and Amanda Cullen go. Major Cyclone and now Faith Not Fear. It's not the last time you're going to be hearing that horse's name. We're about to take a short break here on Friday Night Lights, brought to you by Woodland Stud. But what's ahead in the next week or so in harness racing for you?
2: Another huge week of harness racing coming your way across New Zealand.
1: This Sunday, the Southern Surge reaches its thrilling conclusion at Winton, with finals day bringing together some of Southland's most exciting horses, trainers and drivers.
2: Also on Sunday, Bunyora hosts its winter meeting, serving up a full afternoon of harness action from one of Canterbury's favourite racing venues.
1: Then we turn our attention to next Friday night, and there's plenty happening at both ends of the country.
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0: They call him the Great White Blaze, and he's living up to every word of it. Sweet Lou was speed, style, and sheer brilliance. Over 3 million earned on the track, a legend behind the gate.
1: Arafura's flying! Arafura got up! That's an enormous win!
0: Now his foals are bringing the fire. Fast, tough, and fearless, just like their sire.
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3: Welcome back in to Friday Night Lights. Brittany, it's always good this time of year because you get that opportunity. We've just seen Dino win, now Faith Not Fear. It makes it a little bit more exciting as we build towards those sire stakes and the big one on Cup Day.
4: It sure does, because there are so many unknowns when it comes to this juvenile group. Yes, we saw

0: at Addington in particular, but of course Taffy Limited breeding both Dino and Faith Not Fear. They have a wonderful breed and they've had a great night out so far, but there's still some pretty exceptional youngsters to come. Back Tour Party, the unbeaten colt, we haven't seen him, but he was back at the trials during the week. Chigsy. Travel Agent, Roger That. I think this two-year-old boys group in particular is going to be exceptionally strong, so looking forward to their clashes. Yep,
1: should be a whole lot of fun, that is for sure. Next live race here on Friday Night Lights is out of Cambridge, just over 5 minutes out from start, and a very even go here, Matthew.
2: It certainly is, Greg. Before we have a look at this market, you're talking about the boys, the Harness Million for the two-year-old colts and geldings. Faith Not Fear now $5.50 in that. The market is led by Tour Party $2.30, Chigsy $2.70, and Travel Agent $4.40. So that market now available on tab.co.nz. Good wee bet and go this next one, though. $4.50 Kenny Hill in from $4.80. A lot of fans of the Michelle Wallace, Bernie Hackett, Crystal Hackett combination at play here. Luke has been very well back, $6.50 into $5. She's All Legs taking the good support. And after they got a little bit cold on President Flinton in the last 2 or 3 minutes, the money started to come again, $4.80 back into $4.50. So a really competitive market here for our next, Greg.
1: Thanks for that, Matthew. 4.5 minutes out from the start, we're looking at Luke. I actually thought this horse hit the line pretty nicely last time.
0: I put it all together, so that was important because the four prior runs had been mistakes amongst them. Has always had good speed. It's a good follower of tempo and can peel off and run a good closing 200 metres or so, but we just need to see him put two together. In saying that, that's a pretty solid warm-up to my eye.
1: It is $4.50. Equal favourite, three now. President Flinton and Kenny Hill amongst those. There is Kenny. Crystal Hackett drives for Mum and Dad, well-bred son of what the hell?
0: What the Hill already having success tonight. He's doing a great job as a sire, particularly as these horses sort of grow and mature. They seem to get better with age. But 3 weeks since we last saw Kenny Hill, disappointed on that occasion, but he's certainly better than that, a freshen up and from the right stable.
1: Here's President Flinton. He continues to race very well, particularly around this track at Cambridge Raceway. Kate Coppins gets on so well with him. He was a pretty good third again last time. That was in a far better grade than this.
0: Yeah, behind a pretty exciting one in Paramount Spur. He's just a model of consistency, isn't he? He hasn't won in a little while, but he's been right around the mark, picking up checks week in, week out. He's reliable and a good beginner, and that counts for a lot in this grade.
1: It does. 2,700. It won't be a problem to him either. He's only won the one over the 27, but he certainly keeps on going, does President Flinton. Runners continue to get themselves ready for this one. There is Kenny Hill, another look at him. Let's talk about She's All Legs, the Ferguson-Blanchard combination again.
0: They've had a good night already, so probably a stable to follow here. A mistake from She's All Legs 3 weeks ago, but prior she'd been a real model of consistency. An eye-catching second 2 starts ago from Four Fence in a similar grade. A similar performance to that would see her pretty hard to toss here. Despite the 10 metres, the 2,700 metres I think somewhat mitigates that handicap.
1: $6 the price about She's All Legs in this, the fourth leg of the early quaddie out of Cambridge tonight. Saw some excellent racing to come. Here's Chesanoff. Thought it was running on nicely last week. The son of Orlando Vici for the great man, Lutchen.
0: His last few have been quite solid through the line in particular. Midfield numerically, but 2 starts ago finished off really well for third in a heat of the New Zealand Junior Drivers Championship behind Camilla. His last 50 metres was very good and much the same last week in that same Paramount Spur race. He's not a quick beginner, so I think the extra distance assists him to get into a bit of a rhythm and he shouldn't be too far from them. There's probably enough go-forward types here to set up a genuine tempo, which will also help.
1: Doesn't have a great strike rate. He's just won the 2 races, but this is his type of race for sure. Dash the Cash. Nikki Chilcott trains and drives at this very venue.
0: He's third up for 9 months, so you would expect now getting into a preparation he's only going to improve with each run under the belt. He was midfield in one of those maiden 1-win races last time out off 30 metres. He was pretty slow off the front tape here 2 starts ago, so that's my one concern moving back to the front. In saying that, at the home track, he rarely misses. 18 starts for 10 placings, so certainly one to include in your trifectas and first fours. And with the six on top, Kenny Hill, I'm hoping that we can put a line through last start.

0: and he can get back to his prior form. President Flinton, you just have to include him into considerations, and I think he's a wonderful hope once more. She's All Legs is in the same boat, and Scoots steps and runs. So that's Scoots' biggest asset. We saw that last week when a little tiring late, but I think from tonight's good barrier, he can step well, get a little bit of cover, and certainly be a first full consideration.
1: Excellent. Thanks for that, Brittany. Back to you, Matt Markham. Market update on this very even go the fifth.
2: Yeah, it continues to be that way. $4 Kenny Hill's now your favourite. $4.50 President Flinton. $4.60 Luca. That's in from $6.50, so that's a notable shift, and a lot of late money coming in the direction of She's All Legs. It's just come under the $5 mark to a $4.80 quote. So we've got four runners within about 80 cents of each other here, Greg. Punters are a little uncertain ahead of our next.
1: Excellent, thanks for that. Don't forget about the F&L Winter Wipeout. It is on the feature out of Addington, the Morris Homes Vase, and you can get $2.30 for the Lazarus Effect for Bob Butt. Here is Bruce with his Corvo of the fifth from Cambridge.
3: The Gobble and Go is underway. Stash the Cash came away brilliant from the outside of the front line to lead President Flinton, goes to second, Scoots. Looking back through the field, they've all stepped away okay. Tinkerbell was the slowest off the 10 metres. Stash the Cash will lead them to the end of the back straight and on to the stables bend. Coming around from the back, Lucas showing good speed to go into second outside of President Flinton. Chesanoff just holding Luca out three wide for a time. In the running line then, is Kenny Hill outside of Scoots. Back of that bunch is She's All Legs on the outside of Kiss My Pixel, and Tinkerbell settles down at the tail. They work down through the straight, and there's a bit of a contest for the lead ensuing as the leader is still Stash the Cash, but has company from Luca, who had a little dip for the lead, but Stash the Cash was having none of it. Back in third is President Flinton, getting a good run. Tempo's been nice and genuine through the first part of the race. Chesanoff one by one cover, the little chestnut on the outside of Scoots. Four back on the markers is Kiss My Pixel. To its outside, Kenny Hill. She's All Legs is back on the outside of Tinkerbell at the tail. So a bit of a steady around that far bend as they work into the back straight. And they're about to go inside the mile pole here. Stash the Cash gets an easier time of it through the middle stage. Luca will have to do it the hard way, parked. President Flinton gets a nice run on the trail behind the leader, one by one cover for Chesanoff, the chestnut outside of Scoots. Nothing's changed through the middle stages. Kenny Hill's back fourth to last, then followed Kiss My Pixel. She's All Legs is second to last, and Tinkerbell is the patient drive from the tail after the slow beginning. Lead out time was 1:26.5 for the Trotters as they swing into the home straight, and the speed is still dictated by Stash the Cash, and they seem to have slowed down even further. They went through the first quarter in a very steady 31.4. Still parked Luca over on the inside, President Flinton from the one by one Chesanoff. Three back on the markers, Scoots, followed by Kenny Hill in the running line. Four back markers, Kiss My Pixel, then followed She's All Legs, and Tinkerbell just came away from the markers to get onto She's All Legs tail as they worked out of the straight, and they worked towards about now the 800 metre marker, and the second quarter came up in a 31.1. So it's been a very sedate tempo. Stash the Cash will lead them down the back of the raceway, three quarters of a length on Luca. President Flinton, there's still no moves. They're followed by Chesanoff, Scoots, Kenny Hill. There has to be something to move shortly. Back on the inside is Kiss My Pixel, just given a tap up second to last, She's All Legs. It's got a big job in front of it, and Tinkerbell can still see them all to the end of the back straight with 400 metres left to travel. They went down the back in a 30.5, so that's why there was no moves. Here they come now. It's Stash the Cash from Luca, President Flinton. It's got shaping up to be a busy finish. Chesanoff way out wide, Kenny Hill. Tinkerbell will come the widest from back in the field. Kiss My Pixel. Stash the Cash to the 150. President Flinton comes down the pass line with momentum. Out wider, Chesanoff, Luca, President Flinton, quick and nicely. Tinker.

got sick and close third between of through on the inside, she's all legs, and Scoots was dashing home. Kiss my pixel, stash the cash, Luka Chesanoff, and not far but probably last was Kenny Hill, and what was a very busy finish. President Flinton, all favours, back of soft tempo, and quick and nicely down the passing line. The wall chased out wide. Tinkerbell maybe gets second.

0: 12 months, but when you give him a run like that, he gets up the passing lane, 2,700 suited tonight. Big late finish from Tinkerbell. He's right, Bruce, there was a wall of them having a go late in the piece here.
1: It was a bit of a strange old race because the tempo was pretty genuine early and you probably thought it was being set up for the back markers, but those up front were able to dial things off and get a big enough breather through the middle stages that it made it impossible for horses back in the pack to make ground, except for a horse who stormed down the outside in Camilla, who I thought, Tinkerbell, who I thought was exceptional, all things being equal, and sectionally couldn't have done a whole lot more. But all honours with President Flinton, consistency pays, doesn't it? And the fact that he's always very competitive in that sort of race, he's hoping his little sister can do something similar later, Greg.
0: That'd be nice, wouldn't it? But I haven't bred too many or co-bred too many that have won seven races, so I suppose you've got to take some sort of plaudits out of that, and he is so genuine. So, cool horse, President Flinton, for the Coppins team. All right, next race to go on your Friday Night Lights, brought to you by Woodland Stud. 6 minutes out from this one, Queen Lizzie, well back, $2. She raced against the absolute best of her grade, her age rather, Matthew. $2 the price now, though. The opening quote was not far from that, though, was it?
2: No, she was 205. What I can say, Greg, she's just gone $1.85 because the punters have started to get very, very interested in her. She's clearly going to start your favourite, but the Southland money is floating around as well. Stranger Things from the Katrina and Jerome price table. $5.50 into $4.20. Plenty of money coming in that direction. Song of Seas is being kept safe right down the bottom of the book, and there was a little bit of that Southland money floating around too for Cheer Up and Dance, but a battle between the 5 and 6 here in the market, Matthew Cross, but very, very good field of fillies that are next.
3: Yeah, she's trialled up pretty well, Matt, to be fair. Queen Lizzie, you'd be expecting that from that barrier draw, she'll be able to go forward and try and control this race. I thought that she was by far and away the best on the program here tonight. Good enough to run fourth, of course, in the rather second in the Harness Millie, and then fourth in the Oaks up there in the north. And with those couple of trials under her belt, expect she'll be pretty hard to beat here in the sixth of the evening. Runner number six, Stranger Things. Always hard to kind of judge that southern form coming to Addington, but when you see horses winning 3 out of their 8 starts, it doesn't really matter too much when you look at the form. If they come up from the south, they have to be respected. 4, Maddie Nevin, looks very forward by the looks of its trials. And 7, Song of Seas, has been fresh in 91 days in between runs. Unruly will be a test, but we saw Tom Bagri produce one fresh earlier on, so no reason why this horse can't run a big one. 5, 6, 4, 7 here for race number 6.
4: Margaret, a couple going around here. We start off with Matty Nevin. Did a solid job last prep. Where's she at for tonight?
5: She seems good. She had a wee break and come back good. Just had the one trial, tried up good, and you know, we're quite happy with the way she's come back. The family keeps improving, and she has too, so she's in a good place.
4: You've also got the favourite going around in Queen Lizzie. 2 trial wins leading into tonight. What are you expecting from her?
5: Yeah, she's pretty forward for this. The last trial was good in that, and you know, she can probably make her own luck a wee bit. She's got a bit of bottom to her, so you know, it'd be great to get qualified early in the series. But it's a good even field. There's a few chances there, but she seems pretty well.
4: The market has her as a sort of a clear favourite over the other girls. Is that how you'd split them as well?
5: I wouldn't think there's that much difference between them. Like, Maddie's Nevin trial was good, and you know, she has come back quite good. So, but you know, Queen Lizzie's raced in the elite, so you know, she's got form against the best.
4: Move on to race number 8, Tack McLeod going around. Just talk us through the last 12 months, because I'm thinking it's been a long one.
5: Yeah, it's been very long. Yeah, he's been in work the whole time, so even the vet gives me credit how patient we are. But it's just good to have him back to the races. You only get one chance, so you know, he's going to improve a lot from this, and as long as he gets back in one piece, we'll be happy.
4: Improvement going forward, but what are you expecting tonight from him?
5: I'm probably not expecting too much, to be honest. He just hasn't had the real hard runs that he needs, and he's probably, you know, if you run top 4, we'd be over the moon.
4: You've got Corfi Star and Celsian both going around in the last. Expectations for them?
5: Probably lean towards Corfi Star. She's been good from the draw, and Celsian's been off a long time and she'll need a run or two, so definitely lean towards Corfi Star.
4: Good luck tonight, mate.
5: Thank you.
0: Mark Jones there with the important information, including this beautifully bred Captain's Treacherous, Princess Tiffany, Queen Lizzie. She looks a picture. She raced against the best, as he mentioned, and she's trialled well.
1: I was just about to say, Greg, she looks ready, doesn't she? She's nice and fit, despite having a little time off the scene. Those 2 trials have clearly readied her for tonight, and they're playing a smart game, trying to take home this condition, Nevalia Phillies heat, and sort of book her spot early on. And to be fair, she fits into this division beautifully because she has raced against

0: against the best. She's probably been in the top half a dozen throughout her career, but just hasn't had the rub of the green in the big races. I've been taken by her trials. I've both been in an open bridle, which she operates in tonight. And I think she'll have the respect of her rivals that when she comes calling, she'll roll to the top.
1: She set parked on the Oaks at Alexandra Park and still ran fourth. She's pretty good. Here's her stablemate, Maddie Niven.
0: First up since May, as we just heard, her trial was good. She does have some natural gate speed and an aggressive driver aboard, so I wonder if she strides out early as well.
1: Stranger Things has done some very good things for Team Price. Matthew Williamson drives, the winner of three of her last four.
0: She's developing a pretty impressive record, isn't she? Eight starts now, three wins, two minors, and three of her last four. That last start effort was exceptional from off speed. That's what she has, a great turn of foot. She's very fast. She's still pretty green, so I think getting up into this better grade will assist her to follow speed. It's her first trip away from home, so interested to see how she goes here at Addington, bringing that southern form.
1: Maddie Niven won the trial that the next horse, Song of Seas, was in. And when you look at that, seventh out of eighth. But I actually really liked her last 100 metres.
0: Agreed. I thought it was very solid. She probably was on and off the bit a little bit through the contest, but she really dialed in late. We know she has a few quirks. She's off the unruly, but they've been able to get the pacifiers off her this preparation. So it seems as though they're winning the battle. Her last few efforts, last preparation, were of a really top quality filly. So looking forward to seeing how she returns, and I think the small field helps her cause. I've certainly included her into considerations, but Queen Lizzie on top for me, over Stranger Things, Song of Seas, and including the fit and informed Nansana. A few of these are at the start of their prep, but she's had a really good grounding.
1: Yep, and she was excellent winning here last week over Bella Chow, who's gone another very good race earlier tonight. Let's get to Matt Markham for a market update. The 185 holding firm here.
2: Yeah, she's just about to go $1.80 on your markets, Greg. The money continues to come there, but the money's still coming for Stranger Things too. It's about to get to $4 even the Southerner, so plenty of support floating in that direction as well. They largely dominate this at the peril of everything else. Song of Seas, there was a bit of support, that's gone cold. Maddie Niven got a little bit off the back of those good words from Mark Jones, but it's all about the five here, $1.80 your favourite. Stranger Things, though, a losing result at a $4 quote.
1: Thanks, Matthew. The Nevillier series about to get underway again, of course. The big final on the second Tuesday in November. It's one of the great series of the year. And this one for the fillies, the favourite is Queen Lizzie, the beautifully bred Queen Lizzie for Mark Jones and Sam Otley. Sam looking for a race-to-race double. Let's find out with Matthew Cross if she's able to do that for the punters.
3: Thanks for that, Greg. Look forward to this series each and every year, the Nevillier Fillies series, this Heat 1. Song of Seas will start from the unruly. Down to the stars. Ready? And they're off. Probing out nicely, Massey Nevin in the middle wants a bit of it early. Jennifer Robin looks happy enough to let it go. Cheer up and dance steady back into

0: So Massey Nevin is going to set them up here. Massey Nevin led out by two lengths from Jennifer Robin, running second in the trail, and Cheer Up and Dance is third. Nansana off the inside facing the breeze in front of Queen Lizzie. A length and a half to Song of Seas and two lengths away to Stranger Things. The harness link lead time was 25.9, and the leader is Massey Nevin into the straight, leads by a length and a half on Jennifer Robin, running third, and three back is Cheer Up and Dance. Queen Lizzie makes her move. She's up three wide, and Nansana's kicking up in the middle here, so a bit of pressure on. Massey Nevin in front. Nansana was pretty happy to be racing parked, and Queen Lizzie is going to slide back over with Jennifer Robin in the trail. It's followed through by Cheer Up and Dance, then Song of Seas and Stranger Things watching on from the back. 30.6 the opening quarter, and the leader is Massey Nevin, led by two from Nansana parked and Jennifer Robin. Sweats on the Pebble Beach passing lane. Queen Lizzie had a look, couldn't get to parked, went back in one. One and now has cover fourth, and the outside of Cheer Up and Dance, one away to Song of Seas and two lengths to Stranger Things. Speed goes on at the 800 metres. It's Massey Nevin in front, three quarters to Nansana. Jennifer Robin third, Queen Lizzie a half off fourth. Next the inside, Cheer Up and Dance from Song of Seas and two lengths away to Stranger Things. Second quarter, 29.8, 60.4 the half. Off the back of the 550, it's Massey Nevin leading by a half to Nansana. Trailing third, Jennifer Robin. Robin's had the best seat in the house. Then came Queen Lizzie on the outside. Song of Seas travels well on its back. Then Cheer Up and Dance and two lengths away to Stranger Things. 300 to go. Maddie Nevin found a kick. Third quarter, 28.5. Led for home by two lengths. Jennifer Robin. Queen Lizzie came off the back of Nansana. Song of Seas brought to the outside. Cheer Up and Dance probing through. Maddie Nevin led Nansana. Song of Seas is storming over the top. 100 to go. Song of Seas swept past Nansana and Maddie Nevin. Song of Seas, Tom Bagri, you put on a clinic tonight. Song of Seas, 2.5. Blows them away and beats home Nansana. Massey Nevin, Cheer Up and Dance runs fourth. Then Queen Lizzie, Stranger Things, and Jennifer Robin. Ricky May, Tom Bagri. Well, at the 400, she looked to be travelling better than everything, and then he's just unleashed her. This daughter of Down by the Seaside had pressed for time. Two runners in tonight. Both first up after a long spell, and they've both won like they've had three starts this preparation. Song of Seas, 7, will win. Nansana, a brave run, number 2 for second. Massey Nevin, 3rd, number 4. Cheer Up and Dance, number 3, runs 4th. Last quarter, 29.2. Aldebaran Park, last mile, 158.1. Win 3, start number 8 for Song of Seas. In the end, Greg, she's been much too good.
1: Oh, you can see during the run, Matthew, that she was absolutely bolting. Hats off, Tom Bagri. Ricky May has said on a number of occasions he really likes this horse, and, well, we've just seen why.
2: I think we were speaking during the race, Greg, and I was just asking you about the combination of Tom and Ricky, because I think he just suits this filly perfectly. She hasn't been easy, but he's educated her and brought her along to this point as a driver on race day, that's for sure and certain. She scored up really well tonight. That's sometimes been her Achilles heel, but she was dialed in from start to finish. It actually took Rick a little while to get the shorteners out because she wanted to travel a little too strongly, but she's been able to deal with that, and she's let down superbly. That was an awesome return. And she's certainly one we have to start considering in this three-year-old fillies group. That man's had a night at the office, hasn't he? Tom Bagri, he'll be thrilled with his horse's performances. Nansana, excellent. Didn't handle the last bend great. Got up the straight really well. Maddie Nevin, very good also. The disappointment, Queen Lizzie, she probably never really travelled, to be honest. So will be interesting to see how she comes through that contest. Maybe she was in need of the run.
1: Playing with Stars earlier on tonight, and now Song of Seas by Down by the Seaside out of Press for Time, the former Southland Oaks winner. So plenty of breeding about her, and now she's won 3 from 8, and she's in the big one on Cup Day, the Nevillier Fillies Final. She's got scope. She'll love the Oaks distance, you would think, and she has been too strong here in the 6th on the program, and Ricky May will not be leaving that seat. We'll take a short break here on Friday Night Lights. It is brought to you by Woodland Stud. Hope you're enjoying all of the coverage. Still the big ones to come, the Basil Dean and the Morris Holmes.

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1: If you didn't know, the All Blacks are in South Africa, first of four tests this weekend. Matt Markham, we have got a takeover, TAB app takeover. Looking forward to hearing all about this.
2: Yeah, so of course we've got to get behind the boys in black, Greg, as they take on the South Africans. Powerplay bonus cashback is on offer this weekend, and if you're unlucky enough not to land your bet, you'll get up to $20 back in bonus cash. So just another way to get involved with the massive amount of sport on over the course of the weekend. I think that game gets underway at about 5 minutes past three on Sunday morning. There are some of the options available to you. That is only a taste of them. There's close to 40 different power play options. You'll find them under the sports tab. Go to rugby union, go to the specific game, and then you'll be able to scroll down and find that power play option with all these markets and more available for you to get involved in. And if you're unlucky, as I said, you can have up to $20 bonus cash back into your account off the back of that. So looking forward to the All Blacks. So good for those of us that'll be sitting up watching a bit of Formula One on Sunday morning as well. Of course, upcoming though, if you want to get involved right away, that Friday feeling time's coming up here at Cambridge in our necks with No More Dreaming, this well-supported runner from the Barry Purdon and Scott Phelan trained stable, into Mr. Love, fresh up from his spell in the Basil Dean. $4.50, that boosted price, Greg. You can get involved for up to $100. Find it on the Futures tab on tab.co.nz. And as per normal, please do bet responsibly, but plenty of options there for your sporting weekend.
1: Yeah, there sure are, Matthew. TAB.co.nz. Speaking of that, next market is up and the favourite has been backed here into 180 now, Matthew, from an opening quote of 210. High price yielding purchase, 340,000. The beautifully bred No More Dreaming.
2: Yeah, and he's been backed at the expense of everything else in this market, Craig. He is $2.10 on opening into that $1.80 quote, as you said. I wouldn't be surprised if he gets a little bit shorter by the time we get to race start time too. There was a bit of money early on for Sound Shell. See What A Bet's been well enough respected. But all one-way shopping here. Someone with a strong hand in the race is Veronica Benelic, who trains both the debutante Never Wrong and See What A Bet. And earlier on, Nicole caught up with her.
3: Well, Veronica, thanks for joining us here on Friday Night Lights to find out a bit about your two runners here in this next race. See What A Bet, drawn the second row. She's been racing great. He was excellent two starts ago. How's he come through it?
4: He's recovered real well this week, so...

0: training?
1: We had him for a year and he qualified and we turned him out, so we brought him up. He's come back a lot better in himself, so we're going to see how he goes and just get him some education because this is his first start, so yeah.
0: Tell us about your background and how you got into harness racing.
1: So I used to work for Scott Dixon and Lydia Pickford, and that's how

0: Great to have you here tonight and making the regular trips as well up, and good luck.
1: Thank you. Thank you so much.
2: Yeah, great to see her for the first time, I think, on trackside, I'm pretty sure, and has Seawater Bet in this and inside second row draw.
3: Park throughout last week, I thought it was a pretty genuine effort, all things considered, and gets a cosier trip this time around, maybe three fence, and from there should be a first four player.
2: Michael Hay doing the steering in the Cyril Hay colours, 90 seconds out from a start. We are to this, the sixth on the program out of Cambridge. No More Dreaming, mentioned the price and the breeding, and the punters have come from 175. I think part of this is by default. They're not sure what else in the race can win it. They just think he probably will.
3: Well, his burnt favourite punters in his two runs back in early July. I thought he was good fresh, and then last time out he was pretty solid when parking throughout in a form maiden. Well, it's now form maiden, Just Us 2-1. Lucky As was second and Be Envious was third. So I think it stacks up better now than it did at the time. He's trialled up nicely and he was made to do something in his trial. I think he's still a horse who has a bit to learn, but from this draw, Harry Orange has all of the options. So he goes in on top. I was quite taken by Terry's last start. Performance was much more tractable, settled well off a pretty sedate tempo and was pushing them over the line late. I'm also including Seawater Bet from this nice trailing draw, and Sound Shell I thought was much better last time out. Maybe an awkward draw on paper, but I think his form references stack up better than most. Missy Lincoln, Lucky Luca at his last couple. They're stronger races than he meets tonight.
2: Agreed, as the gate rolls here. Matthew, market update, 170 now.
4: Yeah, can't turn the tap off, Greg. He's running through a heap of multis as we get towards some pretty short price favourites through the latter stages of Friday Night Lights. And again, it's largely been all one-way shopping. There was a little bit of support for one near the top of the book too, Hearts and Aces, but pretty quickly corrected itself and the money went back towards No More Dreaming. $1.70, your hot runner for race number six.
2: Thanks, Matthew. Let's get to Bruce Shue, and he's calling the action for us out of Cambridge tonight, the 6th of 11.
5: Thanks, team. We have just ticked past halfway. Look, one of the better chances on the night on the map. Did No More Dreaming into $1.70. Barrier 2, green light, they're off. And No More Dreaming's one of the first to appear, but it's got company. Under Arrest is going to race it early. Over on the inside, Raven's Shadow, it's a contest out of the straight. No More Dreaming is not relenting, but Under Arrest is desperate to get the front and might do so. They really race hard out of the straight. And now Under Arrest relents. It's parked back on the inside, Raven's Shadow. Copy 10 falls out about four wide. Now Raven's Shadow went off stride and inconvenience. Seawater Bet moving forward ahead of that pier was Hearts and Aces. Further back to the Mickey Taker followed then. After a break in the field was I'm True Enough. It was followed then back on the inside by Sound Shell, Terry to its outside. Ab Man is now back to about third to last after the error or the trouble caused by Raven's Shadow. And at the back of the field is Never Wrong. They're well stretched out. Lead out time was 42, so there was no loitering and No More Dreaming. This odds on favourite had to do plenty of work to repel the early challenge from Under Arrest, who was managed to get the trailing position. Now parked as copy 10-4, but gee, it did some work through that first part of the race. It was followed one by one cover, Hearts and Aces. Three back, the Mickey Taker, followed by Seawater Bet. Sound Shells is back four on the pegs, followed to its outside by I'm True Enough. Terry's getting very keen as they steadied. Back on the inside of runners, tagging on is Ab Man. Breaking up is Never Wrong. It's been retired, just about retired from the contest. And after the error, Raven's Shadow, that'll be the last call for it. They've went through the first quarter in a 30.0 and then 29.5 to the half of the 800 metres. And it's still No More Dreaming from copy 10-4, just driven up to its outside, Under Arrest in the trail. It's good for the passing lane shortly. To its outside is Hearts and Aces. The Mickey Taker's had a nice run, just needs some track to work with from three back the pegs. Seawater Bet pulled out and now starts to attack. Sound Shell is moving into the race. Well back on the inside is Ab Man, I'm True Enough, and Terry looks to have a bit to offer, but it's got plenty of traffic in front of it. Coming down the side, 250 left to travel. No More Dreaming now labelled Urgent and broke away from Copy 10-4. Under Arrest is on loose reins behind the leader as they come to the 150. It is in front, No More Dreaming, but might be running on fumes. Here's Hearts and Aces coming with a big charge out wide. No More.

0: going quickly, but Basildine's got him beaten. More speed from Basildine has won it by a length and a half. Basildine has won the winter handicap. Basildine leads the Tallman's Dominion trotting handicap down the straight now from Jenna, and Cal Bright's had a lot of trouble working into the clear, now gets out, but it's all Basildine. Basildine going down to the line, and Cal Bryden gets into the clear and comes home very fast. Well, it all the way with for Basildine. He's justified his favouritism.
1: Saw him win that Dominion. The year before, Scotch Notch beat Sir Castleton and he was third. He was a remarkable horse. 24 wins from 65 starts. Kerry O'Reilly, his regular pilot. And this race, only in its infancy, raced for the seventh time. Won last year, of course, by Muscle Mountain. And a previous winner, racing tonight in Midnight Dash back in 2022. Matt Markham to the market for it. The Roe Cup winner at his last start is our favourite, 185. A little bit of trepidation from Ben Hope, both with Brittany Graham and tonight when he talked to Andy as well about maybe being a little bit fat, but he's holding firm at that price.
2: He certainly is. That's the price we opened him at, and he has not adjusted nor up nor down, Greg. So be interested to see where he ends up in the last 4 minutes of betting time. I think a lot of people tuning in will recognise his name and want to get involved. Our market mover has been He Ain't Faking, despite the fact that he's got back out to his opening price of $4. He did touch $3.60 there at one stage, just on the drift back out. A little bit of money starting to float around for Bring On The Muscle. The Midnight Dash fans, $3.30 out to $3.90 are starting to get involved, and Mr. Love just clicks out to $1.90 as well. So there's a bit to unpack in the next 3.5 minutes of trading ahead of this year's Basildine Matthew Cross. And although small on numbers, there's a bit of quality there.
3: We'll get a few answers here as well, Matt. He Ain't Faking. Can he take that next step up against this calibre of horse? I reckon he can. On what we've seen from him when he does things right, He Ain't Faking. He's got an incredibly high cruising speed and he can hold it for quite a long way. His most recent win was superb, and like I think they get their chance to maybe roll the dice with him here and try and get across at the start and put himself in the race. He's certainly in the mix. Mr. Love's obviously the benchmark on his recent form with his Roe Cup win. Midnight Dash, who was a Group 1 place getter in the Anzac Cup a couple of starts ago, and I haven't seen too many horses in the middle of August win here at Addington like Bring On The Muscle did first up. 197 days away from the races, one quiet workout, and he was extremely good off 45 metres. He might just put his hand up here and say that he's right up with the big boys, Bring On The Muscle, because on his win here last time, it was phenomenal. 7, 6, 5, and 3, looking forward to the Basildine.
1: Thanks for that, Matthew. There he is, the Roe Cup winner, of course, Mr. Love. He has to be ranked number one in New Zealand at this stage.
4: Absolutely, he does. He's tried and true. Not only has he won a Roe Cup, but he has a couple of Dominion placings to add to that as well. He just had the one trial. That was a month ago. So he's obviously up and about, and he's been continually ticked over for tonight. I guess under these conditions, he does look beautifully placed on equal marks with horses that are maybe on the way through for most of them. His course and distance stats do read well, but he probably lacks a little bit of gate speed. So I had him giving the majority of his competitors a little head start.
1: And the only time he won fresh up was as a two-year-old at his first start. So he's got to tick that box as well. But he's $1.90, and he races in those very famous colours these days of the Hope Stable. Runner number 6 is his stablemate, Midnight Dash. As I mentioned, a previous winner of this race, he's having his fourth crack at it. He's got Blair Orange tonight.
4: I guess the only caveat with the previous winner of this race was that when he won it, it was over 2,600 metres. So it was under differing conditions to what we see tonight. We also haven't seen him since the Roe Cup, but he trialled and wasn't off a helmet. He's only had just the 3 wins in the last about 3.5 years. So he doesn't win out of turn now, but he's just a model of consistency, and he does get the services of Blair.
1: Certainly does. 37th ranked for the Renwick Farms Dominion is He Ain't Faking. He can march up with a decent performance here.
4: Well, we know he's a rocks or diamonds commodity. The former Australian pacer now here in New Zealand as a trotter has got it wrong at his last couple, but I think he might have just got sick of chasing off big marks. He was giving away huge handicaps in the south and just didn't want to be a part of it, to my eye. He's been back to the trials behind the mobile. I thought he was excellent. And overall, his mobile record is superior. I agree with Matt. I think if he gets it right early, he leads, he holds it and gets his opportunity. Therefore, he's my on-top selection. Over the class of Mr. Love, Bring On The Muscle was superb.

0: last time out, and there has to be natural improvement, and of course including Midnight Dash.
1: On with Bring On The Muscle. Thanks for that. Brittany, to you, Matt Markham for the update.
2: Yeah, the punters are following you and Greg. He's the best back runner late in trading here. Bring On The Muscle into $6.50 from a high of $8. They're rock solid around here. Ain't faking at that $4 quote. Mr. Love, $1.90. Now $6, Bring On The Muscle. Clearly the best back runner in this year's Basildean.
1: Thanks, Matthew. It is the Tyre General Basildean free-for-all trot, the seventh time we've run this race, named after one of the greats of the 80s around this very circuit. Here is Matthew Cross with the 2026 edition.
3: Imagine if Rachmaninoff calls the upset here. Wouldn't that be a story? Just about right. Race number seven, the Basildean, with Tyre General ready. They're off. He Ain't Faking, trying to cross the Trevor Grant pier and Bring On The Muscle. He's getting handy outside of those. George Elliott went to the markers. He Ain't Faking now eased back, and Moses hunts through, but Bring On The Muscle had all of the speed and he finds the front. Bring On The Muscle leads from George Elliott. Moses running third. He Ain't Faking eased back into fourth. To his outside is Midnight Dash, second to last Rachmaninoff, and Mr. Love a length away last. So Bring On The Muscle has the advantage around the corner by one length on Moses, and the harness link lead time 25.6. Trailing third is George Elliott. He Ain't Faking now running fourth on the outside of Rachmaninoff. Coming three wide now, Mr. Love's going to be sent into the race. He Ain't Faking goes in front of him. They're both on the move three wide, and Midnight Dash is now back last, 1300 to go. Bring On The Muscle slacking the speed. He Ain't Faking joins it in the middle, and three wide is Mr. Love as He Ain't Faking trying to trot onto the top. Bring On The Muscle just getting a little keen underneath, and three wide is Mr. Love, the favourites working out of the straight, 32 that opening quarter. It's Bring On The Muscle from He Ain't Faking. Mr. Love out three wide in the trail, George Elliott from Moses, and then Midnight Dash on the outside of Rachmaninoff. Bring On The Muscle leads outside. Mr. Love just had to do that little bit extra to get around He Ain't Faking, who now has 1-1 cover. In the trail third is George Elliott as they quicken stride passing the 800. Moses now third last, two lengths away Midnight Dash, and three off to Rachmaninoff out to the 700. Bring On The Muscle the leader. Bring On The Muscle second quarter 29.6, 61.6 the half. Mr. Love second. George Elliott third underneath of He Ain't Faking, two lengths away Moses, and Midnight Dash went back to the inside off the back at the 500 metres. The leader is Bring On The Muscle by three quarters to Mr. Love, the Road Cup winner. He'll have to do it from the park spot. George Elliott next. He Ain't Faking lost ground. Midnight Dash trying to probe through. It's Bring On The Muscle the leader. Ben Hope went for the hood on the favourite, Mr. Love. He's trying to go with Bring On The Muscle, who's got a bit in the locker. 29.5 third quarter, Bring On The Muscle a length and a half, Mr. Love. Little George Elliott got the run on the inner. It's Bring On The Muscle the leader, a length and a half, George Elliott, Mr. Love. Midnight Dash trying to probe out. Bring On The Muscle the leader, two lengths, George Elliott. Midnight Dash flying. Bring On The Muscle leads from Midnight Dash, and Bring On The Muscle goes back to back here at the Met and takes home the Basildean. Bring On The Muscle beats Midnight Dash, a luckless second. Then He Ain't Faking, George Elliott, Mr. Love better for the run than Moses and Rachmaninoff. Bring On The Muscle, Matthew Williamson and Clark Barron, with his little winter trip here to Christchurch, has been a very fruitful one. Jackie Barron races. He's blasted off the gate tonight, backed it off and kicked on nicely. 30.9 the last quarter, 202 was the Aldebaran Park last mile. Five, Bring On The Muscle, the winner. Midnight Dash spent the entire straight trying to get a run. Once he got out, it was too late. Six will be second. He Ain't Faking kept coming for third, runner number three. And George Elliott along the inside is going to run fourth, number one. It's 5-6-3-1. 5-6-3-1 the numbers, Greg, after the Tyre General Basildean.
1: Yeah, he's a good horse, and he'll march up the rankings now for the Renwick Farms Dominion. He beats a luckless Midnight Dash. I think if he'd got out maybe 50 metres earlier, we might have been talking about another winner, but you can't take anything away from him. Clark Barron's done a magic job with him. Matthew Williamson has clicked, and he has taken out the Basildean.
0: Well found, Greg. You were keen on his chances, and he does have a wonderful mobile record, doesn't he? And he hasn't seen the mobile for a little while. I don't think since that Harness 5000 success late last year, that takes his record behind the gate to 10 starts for four wins and two minors. And we saw that brilliant early speed, which was key. Wanted to get a little keen through the middle stages. I think Matty would have been happy to take a trail, but he was more than happy the horse to stay out in front, and that's been the difference.
1: All right, here is Andy

0: McCook with Matty Williamson.
1: Matty, well done, mate. Talk to us about the run, because he had to absorb a fair bit of pressure a lap out.
2: Yeah, he trotted off the gate real good, but then he copped a bit with the lap to go. I was sort of happy enough to let Brad go, but his one was being quite lazy about it, and this fella was latching on, so went to plan B, and he was really strong, because he did pull quite hard, so he did really well to hold on.
1: Always been a good horse, but he's unbeaten this campaign. Do you think he's come back a touch better?
2: Definitely, you know, proof's in the pudding. He's doing the job, and to beat a field like that in the manner he did, he's definitely come back a lot better.
1: Of course, tonight the first step on the way to the Dominion is that obviously the big aim. How do you think?

0: Like I say, he beat a very good field tonight. I know a lot of them were first up, but it was a dominant display, and you know, showing that he's up to that level, which is great.
1: Well done, mate.
0: Thank you.
2: Yeah, great stuff. Spoke to Clark Barron after that first up win, Brittany, and said to him about the Dominion. He said, well, maybe a year away, but if he keeps winning, they might, their hand might be forced.
3: I think he's just come of age this campaign, hasn't he? Of course, he was a very good young horse. His three-year-old season was superb, but he probably put himself in that awkward position, particularly down in the south, where then as a four-year-old, he had to chase off big handicaps, which didn't make life easy at all for him. But he had a good break, he's returned, and he's full of confidence now, which I think is going to take him a really long way. And yes, of course, he's in contention now because he's just beaten our best trotter in Mr. Love on merit.
2: Yeah, absolutely he is. Midnight Dash, good. Obviously he ain't faking good as well. $61 into $41 if you don't mind, for Bring On the Muscle in the Renwick Farms Dominion. Orange's time here on Friday Night Lights.
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0: Major Cyclone's done the work. Four Ways Women comes at him. He kicks Major Cyclone and will win it.
1: Dino has to find, and he is. Dino's clinging. Dino gets surprised.
0: The exploded Faith Not Fair. Let a length and a half fanfare. Faith Not Fair.
1: President Flint Tip quickened nicely. Tinkerbell's flying on the outside, but President Flint Tip had the perfect drive and gets the win.
0: Song of Seas swept past Nansana and Matty Nevin. Song of Seas, Tom Bagri, you put on a clinic tonight. Song of Seas 2.5.

The Foxes, a pedigree of genuine depth and quality, starting with his fourth dam, legendary Broodmare of the Year, Fall Aspen, dam of an unparalleled 8 Group 1 winners or performers. Her daughter, Colorado Dancer, produced world champion Dubai Millennium, sire of the great Dubawi. His third dam, El Sul, dam of

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1: Sire Stakes, heat number one, not too far away out of Cambridge. Another very good series, of course, which culminates in the final during Cup Week. Here's the market for it. 270, Seaside Legacy, one from one, trained by Team Hughes, has Joshua Dickey, very smart sort of filly. Seaside Elegance as well on the market. Daisy Bay's unbeaten. Matthew, interesting contest.
2: Yeah, there's certainly been a bit of action in this market throughout the course of the week, Greg, I can tell you that. They've played round four or five here. Seaside Elegance is the most notable market mover. Hi. Open $9.50 into a $5.50 quote as it stands right now. Pebbles has been well backed at various times throughout the week. Daisy Bay's taken some good support tonight. $4.80 into $4.40, just back out to $4.80. And then there's this horse on screen, Seaside Legacy, unbeaten in one start, $2.90. Out to $3, into $2.70. A lot of late money coming in her direction. And earlier on tonight, Nicole Sims caught up with co-trainer Gareth Hughes.
3: Well, Gareth, great to see Seaside Legacy back here. It was an eventful debut race, wasn't it? It was a slushy track.

0: tonight, but hopefully we get a run into it somewhere and we get a bit of luck.
1: Go well.
0: Thank you.
2: Yeah, good race this. Really good race. She's a pretty good filly, but second row's never easy at Cambridge over the short course.
3: It's not in a full field for the two-year-olds as well and fresh up, but what I liked about her debut performance was her professionalism, and I think we've seen that again in the two trials to prepare for this. She beat the boys in the second. She beat Bam Bam, so that form has already stacked up. She has limited options from the second row draw, but conversely, she's straight in the running line.
2: She is. Joshua Dickey having the steer again on Seaside Legacy. Runner number two is Pebbles, another one of this, obviously, Barney and Wilma Flintstones theme with Dean Shannon. And I like the way this horse is trialled.
3: The two trials have been nice. She's finished off well in both of them behind horses that she's going to compete with here tonight. She looks to be dealing with race night A-OK, and it's a perfect draw to kick things off.
2: It is Seaside Elegance, Jeremy Young and Salish Abernethy combined from Barrier 3.
3: Was unbeaten in three trials prior to a luckless debut here last Friday. I think having the experience here at Cambridge is a plus, so albeit things didn't go right there. 5, 10, 1, and 6 for me. I've got something about Belle Biddy. She's at a massive price here. I loved her debut behind Lucky Luca. I loved her trial in preparation for this. She absolutely jogged it. Looks an awkward draw on paper, but I couldn't let her go around at this sort of price because I think she's got a fair bit of ability. Seaside Legacy, of course, I'm including. Can't wait to see how she returns. Lady Di was sort of the spruik early season two-year-old filly, so she gets her opportunity here fresh up from the inside draw, albeit I gave her trial a pass mark. And the Group 1 winner, Daisy Bay, she's done nothing wrong to date. Her debut was excellent in a very quick closing quarter, and that last start Group 1 effort was just as professional. So good to see her back.
2: All right, gate is rolling. Thanks for that. Brittany, to you, Matthew, just quickly, anything market-wise?
4: Daisy Bay into $4.40 from $4.80. They're pretty solid around everything else, Greg. So she's the one the punters have decided late in trading.
2: Hope the My Sky is running. This will be a race with plenty of form out of it as well. Let's get back to Bruce Shue and his description of the Dunstan Horse Feed Sire Stakes. It's heat number one.
5: Terrific contest ahead of us. The two-year-old fillies, great depth to it. They're off. And the barrier arm pulls away. Who's first to appear? Seaside Elegance comes out humming from barrier three, but hasn't got across Pebbles as yet. Lady Di following over this leader is lathered in love as now Seaside Elegance eventually got over and crossed over to lead. Lady Di has the trail. Lathered in love worked hard to get to the parked position. Pebbles one by one cover. Belle Biddy has to do work three wide. They're going plenty strong enough through the early stages. Over on the inside is As One Wishes. It's three back pegs from the second line. Seaside Legacy in the running line, followed then by Missy Lincoln. It's on the outside of Tyeri Magic, back to second to last. Daisy Bay just a little detached. And at the tail of the field early is Legally Blonde. Off the outside of the arm, it went back to the tail. They went through the openings lead out time in 6.0, and it was a slick first quarter at 28.0. Seaside Elegance will be looking for a mid-race slowdown. Belle Biddy worked hard to get to the parked position. Lady Di gets the sweet trip at the back of the leader. One by one cover for Lathered in Love. Over on the inside next is going to be As One Wishes. Three back on the markers, followed by its stablemate Pebbles in the running line. Back on the inside of runners Black Cap, Tyeri Man. Magic. Seaside Legacy's about fourth to last, followed by Legally Blonde. Getting pushed wider on the track is Missy Lincoln and shooting up inside of them. Daisy Bay, but it's got a big task ahead of it from back on the pegs. Down the side they work, and it's still Seaside Elegance showing the way. From in the trail, Lady Di. Belle Biddy under pressure in the park position. This lead is going as well as any on the turn. Seaside Elegance opened up at the 150. Coming again is Belle Biddy. It's been really brave. Lady Di comes down the markers. A three-way go. Belle Biddy. Lady Di is flying at the markers. It's going to be close. Oh, it's nearly a dead heat. Maybe Belle Biddy a nose in front of Lady Di, but I couldn't split them. Out wide, flashing late is Daisy Bay, a terrific run, a wall of horses once again. Seaside Elegance is there, working home then through the pack was As One Wishes. Seaside Legacy's probably closer. Legally Blonde is back with Tyeri

0: magic, and even closer was lathered in love. They finished in a bunch. The last pair across after a tough run was Missy Lincoln, and also pulling up quickly is Pebbles. Where's the replay? Is it Belle Biddy? What an enormous performance this is. Three wide working early, then Park looked under pressure on the turn but rallies again. Lady Di down the passing lane. Five gets it. Belle Biddy, 5-1-3. Back in third, Seaside Elegance, who set it up, and this big run out wide from Daisy Bay, who had no favours. What a brave performance. Belle Biddy, the Better's Delight filly, gets home. Dunstan Horse Feeds, Sire Stakes, Heat 1.
1: Thanks for that, Bruce. What a brilliant performance it was by this daughter of Better's Delight and Opo Tama, the Group 1 performer. What a run. Had to do more work than any other horse in the race. And I get Bring On The Muscle home, but you just can't help yourself. You've got to find one at $30. Brittany Graham, take a bow.
2: She's pretty exciting, isn't she? And I'm excited to see what she can do going forward, because she was driven so positively. There was clearly stable confidence from the awkward draw. Tony Cameron put her into the contest, but it did take her 400 metres to find the park position. I'd say the overall time will be really strong, and she still has a little bit to learn. She didn't handle that last bend 100%, and even late in the piece, she wanted to duck in a little bit. But I think they know they have something on their hands here, the way that she's been driven. And if that's a first up performance to go by, then I can't wait to see what the rest of the campaign looks like.
1: Ah, wow. $30, obviously, if you got on, because into 17s at the close. Short break for us, Friday Night Lights, coming up to the feature from Addington, the Morris Holmes Vase.

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1: There are great stallions, and then there's Betters Delight, a Hall of Fame legend, a global sire, the name behind countless champions, and a dynasty that has reshaped the sport. 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
2: Stand up, ladies and gentlemen! 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

0: And to Friday Night Lights. Hope your Friday is going well. We're getting very close to our feature out of Addington Raceway. It's automatic entry time through the Allied Security Morris Holmes Vase, potentially. But before we get there, Redcliffe race number one, the triangle, as it's known, Brittany Graham. You've driven plenty of winners here. Can you find one here in the first?
1: Well, the Bermuda Triangle is probably how it could be described at times. It's an interesting track, that's for sure and certain, but they're racing there tonight with an eight-race card. Mac Assassin, the favourite, certainly deserves to be so. He's a horse who really improves when he's able to find the lead, and from the inside draw tonight, it looks as though he should be in that position. He gets five concession rating points off with Lily McElhenney aboard as well, and he was actually in a race that I contested over the Winter Carnival on a Thursday afternoon at Albion Park. I was unlucky. This horse was even more unlucky. So I think he's racing better than his numerical form lines, and he'll give a really good sight, I would expect, from the leading position here. It's a short run to the first turn, so he should be able to do enough to kick through.
0: All right, 9, 8, 7, and 1. The numbers with Chris Barsby, who's through. This is the Garrard's Horse and Hound Pace over the 20.40, and the favourite expected to get home.
2: He's into 2.10. He's a gate speed horse, and he's suited here with this inside draw with that short run into the first turn. They're coming up well for race number one. This starts the early tab quaddie. Good luck if you're playing. Races 1 through 4. The main quaddie tonight, races 5 through 8. The Garrard's Horse and Hound Pace starts the card. We're just about set. Favourite drawn, barrier one. Stand by. There's the light. They're off and pacing. Best away, the favourite, Mac Assassin. Zach Daniels gets away nicely. John Wayne is momentarily deep going into that first turn. Studley Mark drives up along the inside, easily holds the back of Mac Assassin. Canadian Lass, when diving down to the inside, ends up three back. Next is Roll to the Top. Getting a nice run through Sporty Zara. Little Hoof and Annie went to the marker line. Real Tintin, Son of Xena, goes back to the tail. So out in front, Mac Assassin. An easy lead, no front end pressure. And it's Mac Assassin showing the way. Zach Daniels, he's left with no cover. The lead time, 32.5. Studley Mark secures a perfect run. Leaders back third. Sitting fourth, 1 by 1, John Wayne. Canadian last fifth, 3 back the inside. Roll to the top, midfield, the moving line. Little Hoof and Annie, 4 back on the inside. Sporty Zara, Real Tintin, Son of Xena, last on the outside. Heading along the back straight now towards the 1,200-metre marker, and Mac Assassin is really allowed to control the tempo up front. They are walking here. First quarter of the last mile, only 31.2. The margin, it's 3 metres. Zach Daniels sits cold on the outside. He's applying no pressure. Studley Mark, leaders back third, waiting on that Burwood Stud sprint lane. John Wayne, the Duke, he's 1 by 1. Down on the inside, fifth, 3 back. Canadian Lass, then a roll to the top, Little Hoof and Annie, Sporty Zara, Real Tintin, Son of Xena. They come down the home running, they get the judge and the bell, and it's Mac Assassin. He looks to be going extra well out in front. He's still clear by 3 metres. Zach Daniels always without cover. Studley Mark racing third, leaders back. John Wayne 1-1. Canadian Lass still locked away fifth, 3 back the inside, roll to the top, Little Hoof and Annie, Sporty Zara, Real Tintin, Son of Xena. Second quarter, 30.8. Down the back with 600 metres left to go. Mac Assassin. Mac Assassin leads the way. The margin gets out to 5 metres. Zach Daniels put to pressure. Studley Mark, he's got something to offer. He's right on the back of Mac Assassin. John Wayne peels deeper. Canadian Lass held up. Son of Xena starting to thread the needle, but runs into a traffic jam. Deeper roll to the top. Then Sporty Zara, Little Hoof and Annie, Real Tintin. 28 seconds, third quarter. They turn and burn. Mac Assassin going well. He's clear. The margin is over 5 metres. Studley Mark goes to the inside. Then Canadian Lass. Mac Assassin in front. Mac Assassin all the way. Mac Assassin too good. Beating Studley Mark. Canadian Lass. Little Hoof and Annie fourth. It was all the peg line there. Son of Xena next in. Zach Daniels. Real Tintin. John Wayne. Roll to the top. Sporty Zara. Final split. 27.9. That's a 55.9 closing half. The mile rate, 158.6 for Pelican Waters Resort.
3: No. And- Inter Dominions would be complete without this man, the face of Maurice Holmes, one of the trotting legends that has been so much a part of any

0: Dominion competition here at Christchurch. 1938 Morris Holmes, 1951. Probably a little similar, I would suspect, with the weather conditions we've got here tonight.
1: Yes, it was similar, yeah.
0: What happened on that occasion? What happened with the rain?
1: Well, it just kept raining, you know, but it went for such a long time. You know, they had to put off 2 or 3 days. It just carried on for about a week or a fortnight more than it should have.
0: And a different track surface then too, I suppose.
1: Well, it gets different, yeah.
0: What about Potluck? Tell me a little bit about this horse that won it then.
1: Well, he was a good horse. But he had to be or he wouldn't have won. And he won that really well too. See, Parisian was the favourite. She'd won 3 races and she'd come into the straight 3 or 4 lengths in front. And he beat her pretty comfortably.
0: It was a strange system in those days, it would appear to me now.

0: Yeah, that's right. That's what they did. The one that had the most points was the champion, but the other horse got the money for winning the main race.
1: What about 1951? What do you remember about that particular race?
0: Well, I just remember that with a quarter of a mile to go, I didn't look like having any chance of getting a go. Well, then he just lucky, fluked his run, and he won.
1: Boris, as a driver right through that period, you competed in a number of Inter-Dominions. What was it like to drive in an Inter-Dominion?
0: No different to anything else. No different to a maiden race.
1: The fact that the Australians were here, wasn't there a bit of greater rivalry?
0: Oh, there's never any rivalry. They're just, everybody's there just to do the best. You know, it's all the same, you know. If you get interfered with, most times it's just unlucky, bad luck. They don't do it purposely.
1: You had a marvellous record for that. I think you were one of the gentleman drivers right throughout your career. I suppose it was one of the hardest decisions ever to have to give it away when you finally did.
0: No, it wasn't, because I've been going such a long time. See, I won the first race in 1925, and that was 74 when I finished. And I was very lucky that day, you know. I won four races that day, so I finished up pretty good.
2: The man they call the Maestro, a record premiership winner, 18 times he won the premiership, 1,666 domestic wins, which back then, nothing short of remarkable, and he's

0: race is the Lazarus effect, but we've already seen one Hot Pot, who was the best horse in the race, Mr. Love, get beaten tonight. And what you have to bear in mind is there's just that element of reluctancy to maybe make that mid-race move, being first up. Obviously, horses having their first up run, if they get a gut buster in their first run back from a spell, it can put you on the back foot for a couple of weeks. This is a golden ticket race, though, so they'll all be there to win. I think the Lazarus effect can get most of them for speed, as long as he doesn't get too far back and has to come wide, because you could have a horse like Better's Anvil maybe posied up in the trail, and he can pop a 56 last half. I'm really intrigued to see how Better's Anvil handles the step up against the big boys. I reckon he's the sort of horse who, with his racing mannerisms, if you give him a sit behind some of these, he's a huge chance. Great to see McLeod back, and Wonga has the fitness edge. 7-3-5-6.
1: Thanks so much for that, Matthew. There he is. He looks rock hard fit. He stepped very quickly in his trial. He found the lead. And if he does that here, they won't see him again.
2: I thought his trial was exceptional, Greg. He did it so comprehensively. He's a super standing start beginner. 5 starts, 3 wins, 2 minors. So I think that's a massive plus for him getting back behind the tapes. And Bob Butt said he's, as well as he's had him fresh, and previously he's 3 from 3, so that's good enough for me.
1: Yep, $1.65, the price for him now. The Lazarus Effect, the dominant favourite for this year's Allied Securities Morris Holmes Vase. A few other chances in it, though. Dreams Are Free is obviously one of those. He's $5.
2: His Kura Cup win was excellent off 35. He was slow for a stride but mustered quickly. The standing start has been a challenge for him, but he's certainly getting there. My concern was that Nathan's often said he likes to space his runs. Tonight he's on the 5-day turnaround off a pretty testing run last time out.
1: Better's Anvil's part owned by Stewie Corp. Stewie's doing a bit tough health wise at the moment. Stewie, we're thinking of you and wish you all the very best with your charge. He was great first up.
2: Super National win, stepped okay, although lugged around a little bit. He'll be better for that experience. I think in time he'll be a very good beginner. He was also 5 weeks between runs. I think stepping up in class is going to be better for him. We know he's at his best when he has live cover.
1: Mwanga was a winner of this race last year. He's on the fourth line of betting here.
2: And Robbie Close is looking to win his third in succession. He had a pretty tough run last time out with a more conservative trip here. He's dangerous, so I certainly consider him a top chance. 7-3-6-1 for me. Very keen on the Lazarus Effect. I've made him my...

0: inside. Chanel Harris Savina Pompey. Here's a chance. Reece Walsh. He capitalised. He gets the fullback. Reece Walsh scores one of the great grand final tries.
1: This is Friday Night Footy. All thanks to 4-20 Pies, Australia's original fan food.
2: Yeah, it certainly is. All thanks to 4-20 Pies, Australia's original fan food. 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You won't miss a moment if your Drinkwise is happening right now. Josh Papali'i is coming out with his family for game 341, his last home game. And we have just had David Ferner, the 1994 Clive Churchill medalist, blow the Viking horn. And their stage is set here as the Raiders come into this for Isuzu. 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The Isuzu MUX. Raiders come into this in 12th position. They've got to win through, and they are pulling the tail of the Cowboys, who have the bye. They can't make ground on the Cowboys this week, but they can certainly lose ground. They've got to win and keep their season alive. Comparing the centres of these two teams, we do for Nelson Irrigation, helping growers make every drop count. And we have Sasungi, who was not in the side last time they met here in the nation's capital, and Shibasaki certainly was. We do that for Nelson Irrigation. The team's warming up for Ream. Who's running hot this winter? Ream, of course. Your co-callers will be running hot in Justin Horrow and Benny Gardner. You set for this, boys? Let's start with the debutant, Benny Gardner. How are you, mate?
3: Very well, mate. Very well. Pumped for this. Can't wait. Papa's big game, so very excited.

0: Papa's last. Hands on the bat onto Benny's first calling game. Yes. And no stranger to the hot seat is our man, Justin the Scope Horro. Scopey, yep. How you feeling?
1: Yeah, just got goosebumps with Papa coming out there with all the family and ex-teammates. I saw Anthony Milford there as well. So all the Canberra Raiders players will be ready to play for him this afternoon.
0: They certainly will. The matchups for Seek and You Shall Find for the best job matches. Seek and You Shall Find. And all the focus is in Josh Papali in jersey number 8. Xavier Willison, he's his opposing number 8. Seek and You Shall Find. The coin toss has been won by the Raiders. They have got kick reception at the southern end of GIO Stadium. And here's Matty Timokol surging past the 20. Keno goes, $40 million jackpot. Download the app. Keno go, you can play with $2 today. There goes Joe Tarpany. He had a blinder last week in an undermanned Raiders side to get the win over the Cronulla Sharks. First set of the match, 30 seconds gone. There's the cheers for Josh Papali'i. And he has a big carry there, does Josh, and he gets himself just short of the 40. Left-hand side, Arta Mariotta. Isn't he a good player, this young kid? And he's looking fit and sprightly, and he gets himself 5 short of the halfway line. Nice, clean, tidy set, Justin Horro, as Sanders puts it on the left boot, and the Raiders, they'll kick it down to that northern end fielded by Hayes Perham.
1: Yeah, good start by the Canberra Raiders. Ricky said a number of times that Adam Mariotta, he's a player that's eventually going to have to take over from Papa, and he had 2 carries in that very first set.
0: Keep your text coming through 0457 736 736. Our tips for best sheds, Australian sheds at the lowest prices. What will be our tips? I say the Raiders by 20. Ben Gardner, what do you say?
2: Yeah, I'll say the Raiders by 10. I think it'll be fairly close.
0: Scobie?
1: I'll go, yeah, I'm around your scoreline, Sugar. Let's go 36 to 10.
0: Gee, that's a powerful run by Xavier Willison. So 36 to 10, says Scobie. Ezra Mann works a short side. He pops it off for Mariner. And you saw Marinara, Soy Capitan, Soy Capitan. He's got the ball 28 metres out from the goal line, right-hand side, Ben Hunt. So they worked up the field nicely there, the Broncos, leaping high, and he brings it down beautifully, Kaya Weeks. Raiders have the ball 5 out from their own goal line. Friday footy for Chemist Warehouse. 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
2: Really like there how they went down the short side. I just looked at some stats earlier today. Both teams are big short sides teams, so I think that will have a lot of work playing down the short side out of the middle of the field today. So I think that's a great opportunity for both sides to score some points and put some pressure on the edges that haven't been too strong throughout the year. So look forward to that as the game goes along.
0: Looking forward to the comments of Justin Horro and Benny Gardner, and having your company too, folks. 0457 736 736 is the way to do that. Plumbing perfected, Shark Bite Max. And the Raiders, they were forced back towards their own 20 on the last play. So the Broncos with the early field position, Hayes Perham. No Reece Walsh in this clash. So he trots towards the Raiders, and they were scarred by Reece Walsh in their last encounter. 4 try assists. There's a stat for AIA. Do it for life. Protect what matters most. AIA.

0: 18 metres they made in that set. So that's what happens. You put them in the corner, you defend strong, and look at the Broncos. They're about to go into good ball areas for themselves here and be able to put up an attacking kick.
1: Yeah, field position is the key here at the start of the game. You know, you talk about can't lose the game at the start, but you can put yourself in a position to win the game. So at the moment, they're just kicking it into the corner. Really simple, good footy, nothing too complicated, and they're winning that battle at the moment. Go up and compete for the kick, and there's an error.
2: Then it's a knock and off grant. He originally has possession and knock on. No, mate.
0: Okay. Yeah, he's not opposing that either, is he, Jed Short? So, Adam G had a good look at it, didn't he? Ooh, it's a tough one. It's one of those 50-50s, but, yeah, Adam G's a lot closer than what we are.
2: Once I called him.
3: There's a lot of people who have a view, when you go for these contested bombs, who cares if it bobbles it into the player opposing you, whoever comes down with it? Do you have a view on that, Benny? Or
1: I like to play by the rules. I think that if you go up and compete for it, it should be a competition, which is what's happening most of the time now. But, you know, they do make some strange calls and that type of thing. Here we go for the scrum. Dean Mariner, what a powerful runner he is. He's one of those guys that's really, really hard to handle. He's had a good start to the game so far.
3: Billy Walters has had a nice return. Goes back away to Hunt to Willison. And Willison, he is really taking on Josh Papali'i, the 8 versus the 8. 8 metres out from the goal line, Billy Walters, and they've coughed it up. Xavier Willison has coughed it up. 4.5 gone in the first half on the ticking Elders Finance clock for Australian Agriculture. It is nil all, 4.5 gone in the first half. Raiders and the Broncos.
0: Yeah, be disappointed with that big X. They started so well too, the Broncos. They sort of just quiet down the crowd. The Canberra Raiders fans were starting to get a little bit nervous there because a great position after the error from Jed Stewart.
1: It's probably been the story of their season a little bit, hasn't it? You know, the early errors in the game and the inability to control the ball. They're in control of the game there for that period of time. Now Canberra get an opportunity to come out of their rain end and build some pressure themselves.
3: Liquorland, legendary, choose a drink wise, no score, Raiders and the Broncos, but they've got the cement gumboots on early, have the Canberra Raiders, Hosking, so it's a motivated Broncos side, but they are the travelling team out of the mix, so how long can they maintain it? This will help the Raiders as Ethan Strange, left foot, and that left foot scored a nice try in that week, one of the finals last year, and then he fell ill the next week as Sasungi goes past their own 40, so Raiders yet to play the ball in the half of the Broncos. They'll do so now through Tarpany. Tarpany powers into Willison and Carrigan, and Carrigan, he was sent for 10 in that last game. They were here as well. Right hand side, Sanders. Sanders drops it off, and the Englishman, Nicholson, he gets within 39 metres of the goal line on the eastern side of the field, northern end at GIO Stadium, which is Papa's house tonight. Weeks across to Sasungi, and I think Sasungi's going to have a target for Mam tonight. So too, Dean Mariner hasn't played a lot of centre. Left hand side, Paddy fires a bullet across. Sanders, they send it up. They're coming through. Xavier Savage leading the charge, but jumping high, and a nice take by Hayes Perham.
0: Yeah, good take by there by Hayes Perham. He's filling in for Reece Walsh, and he'll, unless he gets injured, will most likely play fullback for the rest of the season. But you don't try to be Reece Walsh. Just try to be nice and clean. Make your catches. As we talked about before, make sure the defensive line is set. That'll be the main priority for Hayes.
1: Yeah, still they go again down the short side. Ezra Mam, I think that's his third run so far for the game. Like, putting pressure on that defensive edge over there. Really like the Sasungi and Dean Mariner battle. Like, they're my two of my Samoan centres, so matched up against each other tonight. So pretty exciting to see those two go at each other.
3: Benny Gardner, Justin Horro, Joel Kane. Now, you mentioned Ezra Mam, 3 runs already. Mark O'Neill and Tim Sheens used to say to Benji Marshall, if he

0: assist as well. Broncos, 18 metres out. Ben Hunt puts up the kick, dabs it high. They punch the ball back. So no disrupt the play on Anderson, the last. They're rushing back and Strange is going to run it over the dead ball line.
1: Interesting kick from dummy half there, wasn't it? Yeah, Ben Hunt going into dummy half for the cross field kick. It's not something that we see a lot of in the NRL at the moment, but really effective. And then the

0: Nil all for Liquorland. Celebrate Father's Day with Liquorland. Choose to drink wise. Yeah, that's sneaking up. Father's Day. As reminds me of that. What day is Father's Day, Ray? it's a beauty, that one. Check that out on YouTube if you like. Left-hand side, it comes away to... Willison cuts through, but Nicholson went for a piggyback ride, and he's trapped only 11 metres out from the goal line, but the Broncos again heading southbound. And Billy Walters! Oh, he's there to spoil the party! The Walters family have a deep lineage to the Canberra territory, and Billy Walters picks up the first, the Broncos 4. Kick to come, Raiders 0.
1: So happy for Billy Walters. He went through it would have been a rough period for him about 18 months ago when Kevy was moved on. Madge comes in, but he never sulked, not once, and he worked hard, and he was a really important part for him. Playing down there last year in that first finals game, and they really did miss him for the preliminary final and grand final, but he was handed a ring because he's an important part of their team, and he was rewarded earlier this week, yeah. Benny, with an extension as well.
2: Extension of his contract. I really like the way they set up the try. I spoke a few moments ago around that right side of the Canberra Raiders being their weakness. They've had 23 tries through that area of the field, so nice short ball, hit Willison, gets into the line on the inside shoulder of Sanders, quick play the ball on the back of it. Billy Walters looks up, takes the opportunity. Payne Haas steaming onto the ball,

0: Definitely.
1: Pain running a line like that.
0: Definitely. Really good job from them to build the fatigue through Sanders. Like, made a number of tackles already. Nicholson had some fatigue in the game. Quick play the ball and took the opportunity on the back of it.
2: So the kick restart, and we are here for Chemist Warehouse Fragrance Sale and Trust Margison & Margison Solicitors. 6 points to nil. The Broncos leading the Canberra Raiders. They do look enthused. And as we say that, they invite the Raiders into their own 20. Jaden Hunt has coughed it up, one off the ruck, and the Raiders will have a scrum feed 10 metres out. Just, I want to get into your head here, Benny Gardner, around, you see a lot of scrums 10 metres out with this scenario.
0: Yeah.
2: What's your general theory around where they want to attack?
0: Generally, they want to play from the middle, but, you know, I do like to go a little bit wider. I like to go out to the 10. I like to attack the space here. You know, same number of defenders. You could have six defenders from the 10 or six defenders from the 20. Let's see what they do here. Good line speed from the Broncos. I don't really like that. I don't like the drop-off. Like, have a shot. Have a crack. Yeah, let's try and score a try there.
2: Okay, Adam Onorata, he was put out there, so that was a set play. And now Josh Papali'i drives, only 5 metres short of the goal line. 12 gone in the first half. Paddy, swift work away to the right-hand side. Joe Tarpany got one last week, and Joseph has stopped only a metre out from the goal line. Two resets apiece. Oh, dummy half, Paddy! Paddy takes off, and you've got to watch his kid. He's held up. You've got to watch Owen Paddy near to the line. He's a try-scoring number 9, but he is just short because the opposing number 9 said, hey, listen here, champion, I'm the only 9 who's scoring tonight, and at this stage that remains true. Right-hand side, it comes to Sanders. Sanders back into Nicholson. Nicholson felled 9 metres short of the goal line, 28 remaining first half. That's on the Elders Finance clock, left-hand side. Sanders, Tarpany. Tarpany, another carry. 5 away. Scopey's seeing something here. Right-hand side, Paddy pops it up. They've got the ball in the last play. Matariotta leaping out, but he can't quite get there, and he's taken down on the goal line.
1: Yeah, danger signs there for the Brisbane Broncos in defence. You can't give cheap ball like Jaden Hunt did, and credit to him. He gets his body in front of Adam Mariotto with Ezra Ram. Ezra Mam gets involved, and so does Hayes Perham, and stops it from being a crucial error from the kickoff.
0: You can see what their plan is there, though, can't you? Like, they want to come through the middle. They don't want to go around the outside of the Broncos. I think there was 4 plays through the middle of the field. So let's see what they come up with next time they go down there.
2: Benny Garter, Justin Horro, the scope, and Billy Wallace takes off on the short side. And it's amazing how he's come back from the injury in such fine fettle. And he plays the ball about 18 metres in from that eastern touchline. Perham away to Payne. Haas haven't called him much in this early proceedings. He's at his own 40, but he does sneak up in the stats, Payne Haas. Right-hand side, ball flicked away to Ben Hunt, just on the 40. Clears it, but it won't threaten the sideline in any case. Weeks, he catches on his own 10, sprints back to his own 20, but a wall of navy blue jumpers, would you call it that, boys, for the Broncos?
0: Yeah, I don't know. What colour are they? It's not Bronco-like, but yeah, maybe they're blue and white, potentially. 6 to go again there. I just can't get him down on the ground yet, Stuart.
2: So 13.5 gone in this first half on the Elders Finance for Australian Agricultural clock. For all your crop protection, seed and fertiliser needs, Elders Finance are there for you.
1: That's a good carry.
2: Great carry from Xavier Savage, and he just punches into the half of the Broncos. Rolling the ruck, they come away from Paddy to Tarpany to Papali'i. Now they get it to Strange, cut out ball away. Jed Stewart, he's farmed back in. Can he stay in field? And one-on-one strip. Well, he's lost the ball, I think you'll find, and Ben Hunt, no advantage, marks into the touchline.
0: That's one of those things you just don't want to do against the Broncos. The Broncos are a team that just slides and backs away on the edge. Like, you can't go around them, and Strange throws the long ball and just gets put over the sideline. You know, it's just not the way to play against them. I think what they're doing down the other end is they'll drop them back off, they'll hit and lead runners, and they'll play through the middle of them. I just don't know if they're going to get the opportunities trying to do this.
1: Especially when Katoni Staggs is on the right side.
0: Oh,
1: like, you cannot be near the sideline when Katoni Staggs has got you, because he's so strong. He didn't need to drag Jed Short over the sideline, but he come in with really good contact and forced the error.
2: Bar Crusher Boats bring us our great defence. Tackle your next fishing adventure in a Bar Crusher. 6 points to nil, the Broncos lead. Liquorland, legendary, choose a drink wise. Canberra yet to trouble the score with 15 gone. Ezra Mann gets himself to dummy half, pushed out by Billy Walters on the eastern side. And there's Jaden Hunt. He's had a rough 15.

0: 15 minutes as Jaden Hunt, boys.
1: I know exactly how that feels too.
2: It's really interesting statistically there. Like, Matty Nicholson's made 12 tackles already and Ethan Sanders has made 6. Ethan Strange hasn't made one tackle yet. So they're putting all the work through that other side of the field, the Broncos. They're going through the Raiders' right-hand side to build fatigue into the game. To try and get their points through there like they did on the first try.
0: Benny Gardner coaching on the run, and we've got him in our box tonight. AIA, do it for life. Bring us your stats. Right-hand side, just short of the halfway line. Ben Hunt thumps it up, and that's going to land on the chest of Weeks. 15 out from his own goal line. 24 and a half minutes remaining in the first half on the Elders Finance clock. The Raiders have got it 22 metres out from their own goal line. Strange to dummy half. Goes off to the right to Matty Timocor. And Timocor surges towards Payne-Haas, Carrigan and Willison. A lot of big timber there waiting for Matty Timocor. And now goes Simi Sasungi, and he'll be amongst the meter eaters later in this game. Don't you worry. Quick play the ball. So there's a cue for Paddy. Only one marker. So he takes off. Has a bit of a bow peep before Nicholson gets it on the chest. He's wrapped up by Payne-Haas and Ezra Mam. 2 metres in to the half and a set restart. So now they just cruise upfield through Joe Tarpany. And boys, the camera have got a 35 out and a whole set in front of them.
1: Yeah, full set. And also, we've been talking a lot about the Brisbane Broncos down that left channel. You also want to fatigue Simi Sasungi too, because you do. Such a good carrier of the footy. He sets up a quick play of the ball, which leads to a 6 again the play after.
2: We talk about Ethan Strange's left footstep. What about Simi Sasungi's right footstep? We're about to see it here. There it is.
0: There it is. There's the right footstep and the offload back to Weeks.
1: Oh, Benny. What a debut.
0: What a debut. And he calls it. It was Sasungi off the right foot.
2: Yeah, good.
0: As Benny Gardner says, he gets to Mam and Weeks gets the try.
1: You know your man, Benny.
2: And the offload. How many times has he done that this year where he's gone right foot, or right foot step, leaned through the line, had the support back on the inside? Like, what a brilliant try. And interestingly enough, from the Broncos' point of view, that's the area they've struggled in this year. So I can see a game where a lot of it's going to happen on that side of the field tonight.
1: Yeah, good or bad for the Brisbane Broncos on that side of the field. And this is the bad side of it. KO Weeks linking up with Simi Sasungi. You just need to get him ball. Doesn't matter where you get it. He probably prefers it earlier, to be honest, because then he can come off that right foot, or he can take him on the outside. A couple of occasions this year, he's just gone straight over top of people.
2: He's
1: in such good nick, Benny, and he'll be a key member of your World Cup squad at the end of the year, that's for sure. And he links back up with KO Weeks. Well, I'm hopeful. He is one of those players with the eligibility rules. He opens him back up to potentially be an option for the Kiwis as well. So he's finishing the season really strong as well.
2: Yeah, really strong. I really like the example here. Like we talked about on that left edge, they tried to go around the Broncos. This is a great example of how you break down the Broncos. You look to go to the outside. They start to slide, use footwork back through the middle, or change of direction. They overchase, and then you come back and score. So really good example of the way that you will be the Broncos, and that's how they can break them down throughout the game.
0: Justin Horro, Ben Gardner on fire. Plumbing perfected. Shark bite Max. It's about to be 6 all. Sanders a kick near to the post. 22 remaining in the first half on the Elders Finance clock for Australian Agriculture. He boots it off that left boot, and it is. So finally, Raiders get themselves in the game. And you're right, Benny Gardner, as we see the Harvey Norman replay, they were flying across field, and the brute strength and the step of Simi Sasungi. And it's a tough challenge because you've got Dean Mariner, who hasn't played a lot of centre.
2: Yeah.
0: You've got Ezra Mam, who averages the most missed tackles in a game in the whole competition.
2: Yep.
0: Sasungi is an obvious target, boys, isn't he?
2: Definitely. Give him the ball and let him go to work, and make sure you've got support play around him. Like, if you've got that support play there, you're going to have opportunities arise.
0: That's good. You can read this, Scopey. It's a beauty. Isn't it?
1: Yeah,
0: Paramat.
1: Come from Paramat. Gardner, everything is coming up daisy. Champagne calling. What a debut.
0: Oh, outstanding. Both boys on fire. 6-all. 6-all is the score. 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They've got an office in Canberra, by the way. So if you're down that way, look out. Trust Musk, Margison and Margison. Here goes Josh Papali'i. How many minutes do we get out of Big Papa in this first team?
2: I don't know. He's actually gone longer than what I thought. So if they can get another 3 or 4 minutes out of him, I think it'd be a really good start from him.
1: Probably got Big Red just salivating on the sideline, ready to go in a big occasion. Like, he got dropped last week too for that penalty. So he's the obvious replacement to come on for Papa if he needs a spell.
0: We saw him on the Thrive touchline a moment ago. Thrive, your software for small business growth. And here's a last tackle penalty. I reckon Cameron is going to go back-to-back here.
1: Yep.
0: You think that boys?
2: It would be nice to see. A bit unusual penalty in this situation. Obviously, he drops the ball, so he gives the penalty away instead of the six to go. There has been a few more penalties this weekend so far. I thought last night there was more penalties, so let's look out to see how the referees this one.
0: Liquorland scoreboard. It is 6-6, the Raiders and the Broncos. 21 minutes remaining on the Elders Finance clock as Arta Mariotta has it 15 metres away. Will they try and set up? They're going to go left to give Sasungi another shot on the right shortly, I'd think. Operation Sasungi now, I think, very shortly. Two tackles gone in the set. Jet Stewart at dummy half. Long pass away to Strange. Strange back to Sanders. And Tarpany, Papali'i, here's Weeks. Here's Sasungi. Sasungi gets it away to Savage. Savage got the pass in the touch. And that occasion, but again, Benny Gardner, they tried to go around them. That's not working.
2: Can't go around them. Can't go around the Broncos. They've done a good job. Like, you just have a look at how many of them come into the

0: back through the middle, drop him off, change direction, use the footwork. You note on the last try house, the saying, you like almost stopped on a dime, went off his right foot and came back through. They'll just slide past you. So I think that they've got the ingredients there. They just need to put them into place.
1: Keep moving, squad!
2: Yeah, we gave him a good rap before, but Simi Sasangi's just got to engage Karapani a little bit more then. Definitely. I think he would have put Xavier Savage away.
0: Definitely.
3: Big Corey Horsburgh's going for the card, boys. And he's been running hard, has Josh Papali'i, Penrite Oil, Perth Bears Foundation sponsors Driving Rugby League. And one of their members, important member, Benny Gardner, part of the coverage here. And we are very grateful for the Penrite supporters. We see the ball play back by Perham. On the last play, often the fullbacks will try and get in there for the penultimate carry, and Ben Hunt inside the 40. Oh, they're hard to catch over your head, but Jed Stewart, after a little fumble backwards, cleans it up, and the Raiders start their set. 25 out from their own goal line. Chemist Warehouse and Margeson and Margeson Solicitors bringing you the coverage as Matty Timical gets it past their own 30.
2: There's another representation of how good Simi Sasangi's been going. Matt Timical's a New Zealand international centre, and he's forced Matt Timical away from his preferred position on the right-hand side.
0: Yeah, he's going really good, Matt Timical. Now he's come back into the team, but he goes to Sasangi again. Another touch, another carry, just building his game out. I really like the work that young Paddy's doing at the moment. Dummy half pass is great. There's a long ball again. Feet back through the middle would be a good idea. Well done from Jed Stewart this time.
3: So last play, 25 metres out. Raiders have it attacking the northern end. Back to the western side of the field. They're going to run on the last. Goes back to Sanders. He flicks it out the back. Still the last, said Adam G. Hot potato now. Paddy, 20 metres out. Crossfield kick looking for Savage. Savage coming through. They drop the ball back. This will be six to go. Touch by a Bronco. It'll be six to go, surely. Still the last, said the referee. They shift the ball across. Now it comes back inside. Sanders, Mariotta. They might not need another six. Arthur Mariotta!
0: Oh, what a try.
3: Well, they spoke about him taking the baton from Josh Papali'i. Josh Papali'i was the first to celebrate with the young bull. The old bull was there to see the young bull score a brilliant Canberra try. Raiders 10 with a kick to come, Broncos 6.
2: Yeah, the young bull might have just bought the old bull some more minutes as well. That could get him an extra yeah. couple of minutes out on the field. How about this try? It started with Adam Mariotta when he gets a nice little offload away to Owen Paddy, puts the kick over. Savage just goes up and bats that back, so that's play on. Sugar even thought it might have been six again if it come off Karapani. Adam G didn't see it that way, but it didn't matter in the end. It goes to Sanders, who finds Mariotta again with 20 metres, plenty of work to do, beats three Broncos defenders, including Payne Haas, and that's going to be a try, lads. Underneath the post, 12-6 for the Raiders.
0: My biggest excitement was the way that Big Papa celebrates it. He comes into the in goal there, jumps up and down like a young child. He's absolutely killing it. What a run. Look at Mariotta here. Grip in the left hand. Great fend. Looks like he's going to be pulled up by Payne Haas, but pushes over the try line and is able to get the ball down.
2: Good boy.
0: What a try. And there's Big Papa jumping around in the background.
3: Well, he looks like a young Papa.
0: He does.
3: Doesn't he? And he's come off with the smiles. He's happy with that first stint. Josh Papali'i in Papa's house. And Arthur Mariotta.
2: Have you had Mariotta for the... He was part of your squad last year, wasn't he?
0: Yeah, had him last year. He had a brilliant debut. He actually got knocked out in his debut, unfortunately, and then he came back into the squad and he was in the squad for the final. He'll be in our squad this time around as well. He's having a brilliant year. He's just getting better and better as he goes. And, you know, doing a great job either as a front rower, played in the back row a little bit as well, and then he's playing lock tonight. Like, he's a great up-and-coming player. He just re-signed with Canberra. I think this week or last week, so he's going to be there for the long haul, I think.

0: 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And after trailing 6 points to nil on the Liquorland scoreboard, it's 10 points to six. He could have taken this kick, actually. I know it's early in the game, but he could have taken this one.
1: No, you can't take the mickey. It's too early to be taking kicks like that. You don't want to. You still got Payne Haasen and Paddy Carrigan standing in that goal line, Shug.
2: They learned their lesson last year, I think. I don't think they want to be doing that too early. What I really liked about that try is that they run it first. They saw an opportunity down that short side, kick pressure coming out. They ran it first, which put them at sixes and sevens, and then all of a sudden, the Broncos were running everywhere to cover, which opened up the opportunity for them to run through the middle. Adam Mariotta, wow, what a try.
0: 16 remaining on the Elders Finance clock for Australian Agriculture in the first half. 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
1: The reason I love calling them the Canberra Raiders, they're a bit of a throwback. They're a super unorthodox team.
2: Completely.
1: They don't throw the same shape at you ever, week to week. I mean, they rely upon players just making their opposition miss one-on-one. That's where they do their best work.
2: They're actually better when they don't play structure. Like, when they just go and play off the cuff, they get better opportunities on the back of those one-on-one opportunities.
1: Ooh.
3: Yep, time off.
0: So time off. Adam G wants to have a little sticky beak at this. Pat Carrigan, who, not forgetting his last journey down here, he got 10 in the bin, did Patty. And replay action for Harvey Norman. He gets Corey Horsburgh, who's just come off the Thrive touchline. Your software for small business, Thrive.
2: It's been one of the big problems for the Broncos this year. Like, they're the most penalised team in the competition. They had over 205 penalties coming into this game. They've had two full penalties already. The last one led to a try, so, you know, not good for them. They need more discipline.
1: You can't beat him for this. Corey was dropping. Surely that's mitigating circumstances, right?
0: Yeah.
3: No, we've got a high-speed collision from kickoff. It's direct contact with a lot of force. It's on report, Sasimbi.
0: No. Oh, wow. Paddy Carrigan!
2: Wow.
0: Paddy Carrigan at it again. Back-to-back at GIO Stadium. Hit the road, Jack.
1: Look at this.
0: The road, Pat.
1: So, and we've missed the start of this too. He's dipping right into his forearm as well. By the time he finishes up, he's probably his the height of his head is at his bicep.
2: Yeah,
1: he hasn't raised contact, and it was a dog's breakfast of a kick reception from the Raiders as well. Like, no one wanted to take the ball. Corey picks it up. He's a little bit disjointed, and then ends up dipping into the contact. I don't think that penalty's sufficient, but we shouldn't have lost Paddy Carrigan for that.
0: So they're going to shift it early. Here's Corey Horsburgh. It's been a colourful start for him. I think Madge has sent out the message. Righto, Paddy, just do what you did last time. Get sent off, come back on, and we'll win the game.
1: Yeah. Now they need to get Hayes Perrin sent off to go have a chat to him.
2: There's a story there, isn't there?
0: Jeez, Hayes, you've got a big day in front of you. Here goes Corey Horsburgh, Benny Gardner, Justin Horro, Joel Kane here for Perfected Plumbing. Shark Bite Max. And it's Friday Night Footy, Chemist Warehouse and Margeson and Margeson. There goes the try scorer, Adam Mariotta. The old Cumberland throw almost from Benny Hunt. 35 metres out. Ooh, ball lost back from Paddy. Comes across to the left-hand side. It is through Timokor. Timokor up and goes, but you can't beat Stags one-on-one. And he's eventually brought down 2 metres in from the western touchline, 12 away on the last play. They go back away to Sanders. Sanders kicks at centre field. Who's his target coming through here? Hits the post. Comes off the post. Corey Horsburgh's got it. Throws it back to Savage. Savage got away from one, but the Broncos converge and they bring him down on their own 10. 10 metres in from the eastern touchline. 14:40 remaining in the first half on the Elders Finance clock. 12 points to 6 for Liquorland. The Raiders lead the Broncos.
2: I tell you what, they're really struggling to contain the momentum that Canberra have at the moment. Like, they're just backpedalling the Brisbane Broncos at the moment. They can't quite control the play, the ball or the ruck. They haven't had the ball for a while, so this will be an opportunity for them to get out of their own end and get some territory play, because at the moment the momentum is all with Canberra and they just can't do anything about it, the Broncos.
0: Strong charge from Payne Haas. And in the Bunnies colours next year, what does that mean for the Bunnies? How far can that take them next year with Payne Haas? Is it enough to get them into a grand final?
1: They're going to be so weird to see Payne Haas in a Rabbitohs jersey.
2: Yeah, a guy that's won all of the awards for the Broncos year on year is now going to be in a Rabbitohs jersey. I think he'll definitely make a difference for them. I think the biggest challenge for the Rabbitohs is to make sure that they keep their players fit on the field, because if they have their best team, though, I think they can beat anyone on their day and then add Payne Haas to it. Wow.
0: Dean Mariner, 32 metres away. Ben Hunt, He steadies the ship, goes to Perham. Perham away now, and right-hand side, they get the pass.

0: away. And Jordan Rickey's 22 metres out from the goal line. 13 and a half remaining in the first half on the Oilers Finance clock. 12-6. The Raiders after travelling 6-0 at the start. Billy Walters again gets to Ezra Mann. Left foot, beautiful.
1: Nice footy.
0: Walters to Mann. Walters has been involved in both Bronco tries. And it's about to be 12-all on the Host Plus scoreboard.
1: It's a real end-to-end game, isn't it? You know, like, get down the other end, take your opportunity, and there's a try-scoring opportunity for him. But how quick did Mann take off there? Like, the acceleration and the left-foot step, like, really nice football from him. Again, going through that same area, in and around Sanders, in and around Nicholson. First try came through the same area on back of a quick play the ball. This time they go through and score on the back of it. Sanders missed tackle, offload around Sasangi. Great footwork in, score under the post.
2: It sounds like there's some communicating happening between Joseph Tarpanay and Adam G2, which you can hear on the mics that we're getting picked up here. But what about Billy Walters again? This is unacceptable from the Canberra Raiders. The Brisbane Broncos got 12 players on the field, and the player that's sent to the bin is arguably their best link man.
1: Yeah.
2: Like, you cannot come up with a miss there. That's unacceptable. Ricky will be furious at how easily the Broncos were able to answer back with one of their best players in the sin bin.
0: 1-on-1 miss by Sanders.
1: Again, yeah. Yeah, not good. And you know, that's where teams have been going throughout the year. Nicholson and Sanders, obviously Sasangi, they thought that he was going to make that a little bit more solid on that side of the field. But it's the same thing. They're disconnected. You know, Scope spoke about it at the start of the day, about the connection of edges and how well edges work together. Nicholson and Sanders and Simi Sasangi need to do something to connect each other. Otherwise, they're going to keep going to that area and having opportunities in that area.
0: Hayes Perham with the kick. It's about to be 12-all on the Host Plus scoreboard. 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Hayes Perham for right in front of the sticks. 11:30 remaining. And of the four tries so far, Beaumont's for hard flooring. That might be the pick of the bunch, is it, so far? Arda Mariotta.
2: Yeah, that was a beauty.
0: Arda
2: Mariotta. The frustrating part with what happened there, Benny, is despite the deficiencies and what they've been tossing up, he makes the right play. You just got to make the tackle.
1: Got to make the tackle.
2: He comes out, look, it's over. Make your tackle, make your one-on-one. Billy Walters doesn't then put pressure on Simi Sasangi, who finds Ezra Mam. And if you give him any sort of space, he's like, he can take that from 20 out from his own line, let alone within good boy area.
1: It's too fast. The thing with Sanders is that, like, that's a left shoulder tackle, and he keeps getting caught coming in and getting beat on the outside. Like, he's got to get in and jam that player back into the inside so that the opportunity doesn't come up on the outside. That's happened a number of times with him this year, and something that he needs to learn and work on through the off-season.
0: Round the grounds we go for Chemist Warehouse, gentlemen, and shop the Chemist Warehouse fragrance sale. Dolphins take on Parramatta tonight, a little bit later on, and Sean Russell has been named at fullback, and your man Apatwitle's gone back to the bench, Benny.
1: Right, there you go. Sean Russell, yeah, he's got some fullback pedigree in him, and he's played some fullback there through the junior grades, but interesting that he gets his first shot in the first grade. We have spoken about that from a Perth Bears perspective, that he could be a fullback option for us, so it'll be nice to see tonight and see what he can do.
0: So the Broncos 12, the Raiders 12. Left-hand side, Ben Hunt, Mam early ball to Mariner, puts the kick through. And Katapani was chasing it, but in the end it lands in the hands of Weeks, and Weeks has got the ball in that far eastern corner at the southern end of the field at Geo Stadium, or Papa's House, as we are calling it tonight. 4.5 minutes remaining on the sin bin clock for Carrigan, 10.5 remaining in the first half on the Elders Finance clock, 12-all on the Host Plus scoreboard.
2: Yeah, it's gone nice and it's gone back and forth already in this game. It looked like Canberra were going to kick away. He goes, oh, and Paddy from dummy half. Looked like Canberra were going to kick away with Paddy Carrigan in the bench, but credit to the Broncos, they've got themselves back in the game, and we're all tied up with 10 minutes to go in the first half.
1: Pretty exciting game, isn't it? You know, end-to-end, 12-all going into halftime. Think that there could be some more points on offer here before halftime. So I think it's just about controlling the momentum.

0: is through their shape so far, and I'd like to see them shift the ball out of their end, which I think might be coming up as, you know, we go along over the next couple of sets.
1: Tackle breaks away the Raiders, 15 tackle busts compared to 9 for the Broncos. And they've had the majority of the ball too, Canberra. 52% of the ball, those stats for AIA do it for life. It is the Broncos, though, who have the ball through. Katoni Stagg smack bang in the middle of Papa's house. 12 all, the Raiders and the Broncos in a set restart here. So we'll check out the set restart numbers as well. 0457 736 736 as well to have your say. It is the Broncos who head towards that 20-metre stripe. So they'll play the ball back to the right-hand side now. Inside the 20, the Broncos. Jordan Ricky collared by Ethan Strange, Hoskins and another. They're only 11 metres out from the goal line now. 20 metres in from the western touchline. Quickly back centre field. Hunt away to Mam. The magician puts a little grubber kick, but there's a lot of weight on that. And all in the end, Marinelli got there forcing Weeks to play at it. And it'll be a goal on restart against the Canberra Raiders.
0: I tell you what, it's a fair 1-2 punch, Semu and Haas on there at the moment, isn't it? Like, two very big humans. They're getting some real momentum on the back of it. And let's not forget that they got Carrigan in the bin still. They've played their best footy with Carrigan off. So, you know, try-scoring opportunity coming up here on the back of a dropout.
2: So quick, Mariner, isn't he? How quickly did he get that ball? That looked like it was going to go dead for all money. And then he just makes up the speed so quickly in the final 10.
1: So here's they've gone long twice so far. The Raiders on their kick restarts as pounding the ball up is that man Va'a Semu. 28 metres out from the goal line, Billy Walters featured in both their tries so far. 12 all, but they haven't been up here so often, but both times they've been up here they've pretty much come away with points, have the Broncos. Right hand side, Hunt away over the top. Perham, he got it away to Grant Anderson, who goes over untouched. Maybe Perham has been watching those Reece Walsh highlights from 2025 at Canberra, because the Broncos take the lead. Brisbane 16, a kick to come from the touchline. Raiders 12.
2: Yeah, beautiful ball here by Hayes Perham. And we talked about Reece Walsh, who lit it up here in the finals game last year. And that is a Reece Walsh type play.
0: Yes.
2: And I really like Grant Anderson too. I think he's going to be a good pickup for the Warriors. I was surprised that Broncos let him go so quickly after only getting injured, I think, in his first game of the season. And I guess there might be some salary cap relief in and around letting him go. But Benny, he's been a really good player for the Melbourne Storm for a long time.
0: He has.
2: He's starting to string together a couple of good games from the Broncos as well.
0: Yeah, very good. Not too much in this one for him. He obviously has to catch the long pass, but it's like daylight in front of him. Like, there's 15 metres in front of him to get to the try line. I just want to comment there on the Canberra defence. Like, this try and the last try, just no pressure coming from the inside. So there's no ability for those outside guys to be released to be able to go man on man. Just standing and ball watching there. And you got to remember, there's still one. The Broncos are still one man short. So there should be plenty of opportunities for Canberra to go out and press and make Ben Hunt and the like play early, which, you know, hasn't been happening at the moment.
1: Around the grounds for Chemist Warehouse, shop the Chemist Warehouse fragrance sale. A couple of big names back on the team list this week. Tommy Trbojevic confirmed he will play against the Newcastle Knights. Same can't be said. Latrell Mitchell will be given at least another week, says Wayne Bennett. So there you go. No Latrell Mitchell this week as we go around the grounds. You can shop the Chemist Warehouse fragrance sale. It's about to be 16-12 now, boys. We called the Tigers game at Panthers. Their resilience, Canberra, at their own end, has been poor. You do not.

0: should be the other way around. It should be that Canberra should have scored the two tries, yeah, but the Broncos have scored two tries. So if that says anything when they go back into 13 on 13, look out the Raiders, because the Broncos are flying at the moment.
1: So my data boys, here's a staff at AIA, do it for life. When you give a team 10 in the bin, it's worth, on average, 3 to 4 points to the other team.
2: Oh, wow.
1: Yeah, that's the average. Is it? Yeah. You got similar numbers, Ben?
0: Yes. Yeah, definitely.
1: So it's worth 3 to 4 when you have someone in the bin. So therefore, they've gone, what have they scored in this time? They've scored 12.
0: 10.
2: 10.
1: 10.
2: 10 the other way.
1: 10 the other way. So that's 14 points against what the mean is, so to speak. 16 points to 12. 16 points to 12 on the Host Plus scoreboard. 4 and 20 pies, Australia's original fan food, and new generation DAF trucks are here to bring you your action on a Friday night. They come across, oh, there's a good charge from Ricky, and Ricky just pounds in towards the Raiders, and that is Joe Tarpany again putting out big minutes. There's a kick on the 40, thumping it. Is it a chance for a 40, 20, just short of the 20 anyway, and it'll be over the Thrive touchline. 16 points to 12. Good to have DAF trucks on board, new generation DAF trucks. You see them everywhere, the DAF trucks.
2: Jeez, he wasn't far off, was he?
1: He wasn't far off. Billy Walters again.
2: Is that the Thrive sideline there too, Shug, that he nearly 40-20, put it on the side of the boot, meant to do it, beautiful kick, and was a metre short from a 40-20. He's had a red-hot start.
0: Banana kick, wasn't it?
2: Yep.
0: Long banana kick. Yeah, you don't see those on 40-20s very often from dummy half, so yeah, very skillful from Billy Walters there.
2: He's just playing with a lot of confidence,
0: isn't he?
2: Like, he's just, mate, he's gone from strength to strength under the match, and yeah, pumped to see that they extended him up there at the Broncos as well.
1: Young Arta Mariotta, he's running hot for Ream. Who's running hot this winter? Ream, of course. He's got 84 metres already, so the young bull to replace the old bull in Josh Papali'i, but his side currently down by 4. Joe Tarpany, another 10 metres for him. He looked out the back, got the offload away, got it to Corey Horsburgh, throws it over the top, finds Sanders. Now weeks and weeks, steadies the defence, and he takes on Mam, and Mam jumps on his back before Mariner. They're going to try and put him over the touch, but saved by the referee on this occasion, Adam G. Dummy half is Savage, gets himself onside, kick goes to Sanders. Savage will come back into the play, but he's Perham, hasn't he? He had a good 5 or 6 minutes, boys. In fact, he's had a good first
0: half.
1: He's
0: been great. Yeah, he's attacked the ball. Every kick that's gone up in the air, he's been fantastic. He threw that long ball for the last try, and he's been around everything. So, you know, I know Reece Walsh is out, but, yeah, he's really stepped up tonight so far.
1: Who's been amongst the best so far, boys, for World 360 Rewards? More points, more travel.
2: Yeah, Hayes Perham, we just mentioned him, all the good that he's been doing. Six runs for 70 metres, good kick reception metres as well. But I've got to go Billy Walters. One try assist. For a dummy half, he's had six carries for 60 metres as well.
0: Wow,
2: Shook.
0: Wow. That's fair, isn't it, from a dummy half at the start of the game?
1: He's on fire. Host Plus, that's a plus. Scoreboard is the Broncos 16, Raiders 12, fielded by Weeks at the back of the field. Friday footy for Chemist Warehouse. And, well, new generation DAF trucks. Get yourself a 4 and 20 pie. We've got a few people saying they got the mashed potato with their 4 and 20 family pies. Australia's original fan food. Left-hand side, it goes to Matty Timocall. He almost burst through, but then we see Staggs there to make the tackle. And he'll play 38 metres out from the goal line, 3 remaining in the first half. Hosking, no support, goes up on his own. He's met by Carrigan, who's back into the contest. Staggs. Given the fact they were down 12-0, Mogai might have said, why don't you stay off a bit longer, Paddy? They come across to the right-hand side. Weeks, now he's going to put them down. Sasangi has a crack at Mam, swats him away. He's now 12 metres away, still going Sasangi. Oh, he looked for the offload. And Joe Roddy was streaming through, but he couldn't get the pass away. And he caught one in the you-know-where too, Sasangi, for his troubles. Right-hand side, back they come away. Last play, Weeks grubbering through, stabs it through. But he's caught by Katapani in the corner, and they usher him back towards his own goal line. 5 in from that eastern touchline, 5 out from their own goal line, 2.5 remain in the first half, and the Host Plus scoreboard, it is 16 points to 12. The travelling Broncos lead the Raiders.
2: Yeah, they're just too flat there on the last play there, Benny. Sanders got it to first receiver, and he looked up, and all the Raiders players, the only option was to kick, and because they put pressure on him, they just didn't have a second option.
0: They actually had that joy earlier on running on last and then finding a kick on the back of it, so I think that's something that they'll talk about at halftime, about running on last a little bit more. The Broncos are backing away and giving up ground. Well done. He's saved the 40-20 there. Weeks, how quick is he? Yeah, being able to cover the ground, to cover the 40-20 there. But great work from the Broncos. The Broncos are just rolling through them. Like, every set, they seem to be down on the 10, down on the 20 on the back of their set, even though they're starting in their own end. Like, the momentum's

0: definitely going with the Broncos now. The game swung around and the possession has as well.
1: Important 1%er there for Kyo Weeks, because if they concede the 40-20 there with 100 seconds remaining in the first half, it is trouble. Minus one refrigerated transport as they kick the ball. And now they've had a crack at a 40-20 camera. Oh, there's a sliding doors moment for you. Huge moment of the match for Bendix, the best known breaks.
2: He's a future star, isn't he, Benny? Oh, he's going to be a good player, mate.
0: Yeah, and I think he's pulled out four or five of these 40-20s throughout the year already, and he's only played like half the games in the NRL. It's like he's an amazing guy. Like his vision as well to be able to see where the fullback is. He's got it all. And just the ability to build into the game over the year. He's done really well.
2: Did he get two against the Dogs? I think he got two against that big win against the Dogs, didn't he?
0: I think so, yeah.
1: Strength Meals Co. bring you the interchange. Joe Roddy into the clash. Tarpany is just short of the goal line. This is a big moment of the match. Paddy away across to Sanders. Back inside to Nicholson. And Matty Nicholson backed into the defence. And he's taken down by Jaden Hunt. They'll play the ball 2 metres away. Paddy fires it to the left. Sanders a show and go. But he's chopped down there by Billy Walters. And over the top to make the tackle was Willison. They're getting close now, the Raiders. 10 metres out. It comes away to Strange. In and away. Can't get away from Ricky. But he has to take the tackle because he's concerned of giving away an obstruction penalty. Raiders have possession, 12 short so far. The Broncos been resolute. Comes to Horsburgh. Away now to Sanders, to Weeks. Weeks away to Sasangi. Sasangi turns him inside and out. And again, he does the same thing. Copy paste. Sasangi back inside to Weeks. And what a turning point. Weeks, ironically, the man at the other end who stopped the 40-20, allowed them to get their own 40-20, and then he picks up his second try.
2: Yeah, Groundhog Day, wasn't it, Benny? We've seen that before. Felt like it looked familiar. That same shape. Get out nice and early. Give Simi Sasangi enough time to play. You give him two options. If you give it to him nice and early, he can come off the right, or he can kick away and draw in Carapani. This time he comes off the right, and it's a carbon copy of their first try.
0: It's actually a really smart plan from the Raiders. Like we talked earlier about, they weren't quite engaging those defenders out there, but it actually looks to me like they're trying to do that to make him move sideways. On two occasions, he's been able to get on the outside shoulder of Mam, which is Mam's weaker shoulder, push him away, fend him away, and then offload back to Weeks on the inside, like carbon copy, as you said.
1: What a huge turning point, boys, and our interchange for Strength Meals Co. But if that 40-20 is conceded...

0: 2020 is conceded. Based on what we've been seeing, they would have conceded at the other end.
1: They would have, yeah.
0: And now, all of a sudden, Raiders have got a kick to take the lead. 16-all on the host plus scoreboard. That's a plus.
1: It's been that type of game, hasn't it? It's been like whatever. Whoever's at the end attacking, they're scoring the points. So it'd be pretty simple message at halftime, won't it? We'll get down the other end and you'll score and keep them out of your own end.
2: Yeah, I think the clock's just going to decide who wins this game, right? It's going to be back and forth. It's going to be try for try. And just if you've got the lead by
0: the time.
2: At 80 minutes, and we might even need an extra 10.
0: Yeah, there you go. G'day, boys. Papa Lee's house has turned into the house of pain. What's going on? Well, they've kind of fixed that now, Reno. Good evening, gents. Loving the SEN League sync. Great first half call. Bronx fan here from Perth. Is it possible to have two memberships for two different clubs, Bronx and the Perth Bears? Cheers, says Charlie. Well, there you go. Halftime, all smiles on the Thrive touchline. Raiders 18, Broncos 16. Who's played toughest for tough tags printed in Australia and delivered fast? Ask for All Flex, boys. Who's been a tough player in this first half?
2: Owen Paddy. We just talked about the craft that he's got coming up with a 40-20, but he does get targeted defensively, and he had a big tackle one-on-one on Vao Semu early on in the game, and he always puts his body in front. So that's probably the part that I love about him the most.
1: Yeah, I like Simi Sasangi. I think that, you know, his work that he's been doing in the attacking end, but also his carries out of yard. He's had a lot of ball in hand. He's testing out the opposition. He's putting pressure on them in the attacking end. I think that not only he's been tough, but he's been smart as well.
0: Okay, folks, have your say. 0457 736 736. 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

0: Trapped only 11 metres out from the goal line, but the Broncos again heading southbound. And Billy Walters! Billy Walters! Oh, he's there to spoil the party! The Walters family have a deep lineage to the Canberra territory, and Billy Walters picks up the first, the Broncos 4.
1: We talk about Ethan Strange's left footstep. What about

0: Raiders 10 with a kick to come, Broncos 6.
1: We've got a high specialist from kickoff. It's direct contact with a lot of force. It's on the fourth to sit down.
0: Oh, wow. Paddy Carrigan!
2: Wow.
0: Paddy Carrigan at it again. Back to back at GIO Stadium. Hit the road, Jack. Hit the road, Pat.
3: The Raiders after travelling 6-0 at the start. Billy Walters again. Gets down to a man. Left foot. Beautiful.
2: Nice.
0: Walters to man. Walters has been involved in both Bronco tries. And it's about to be 12-all on the Host Plus scoreboard.
3: With points have the Broncos right hand side. Hunt away over the top.
0: Perham. He got it away to Grant Anderson, who goes over untouched. Maybe Perham has been watching those Reece Walsh highlights from 2025 at Canberra, because the Broncos take the lead
3: as they cut his ball. And now they're about to crack at a 40-20 Canberra.
0: Oh, there's a sliding doors moment for you. Huge moment in the match for Bendix, the best known breaks.
3: Away now to Sanders, to Weeks. Weeks away to Sasangi. Sasangi turns it inside and out.
0: And again, he does the same thing. Copy paste. Sasangi back inside to Weeks. And what a turning point. Weeks, ironically, the man at the other end who stopped the 40-20, allowed them to get their own 40-20, and then he picks up his second try.
3: There you go, halftime, all smiles on the five touchline. Raiders 18, Broncos 16.
2: Yeah, it certainly is. 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It's been a wild ride, this one. Raiders 18, Broncos 16. And, well, gentlemen, what's your takeaways in that first half?
4: Yeah, I think when the team has momentum, the opposition team can't control the momentum at the moment. So you want to keep the ball in hand. You want to try and get down the opposition end. And I think if you get into the opposition end, you're every chance of scoring. So keep it away from your end and get down there and, yeah, get some points on the board.
5: Yeah, just looking into the sheds now with Ricky addressing the Canberra Raiders, interchange is going to be crucial in this game. So the Broncos have only used one so far. Semu, he's the only player. They've still got Moser, Tafa, Jucheski, Duffy and Shibasaki to use if required, and just the two interchanges for Ricky and his Raiders. So there's a player I think could add a little bit. He's got a jacket on at the moment, Dane Laurie. He's been excellent for the Canberra Raiders, and this could really open up for a guy like Dane Laurie in the second half.
4: Yeah, he's a game breaker, isn't he? He's one of those guys. We talked about playing through the middle of the Broncos, and Dane Laurie is that type of guy. A guy that's got footwork, runs like the wind, hits holes, and I think that's where he'll come on. I think he'll come on in the middle at some stage.
2: Unmissable highlight, thanks to DrinkWise. You won't miss a moment if you drink wise. It was Josh Papali'i and his family coming onto the field. The Viking horn blown by the 1994 Clive Churchill medal winner in David Ferner. And he's having a good time so far. Josh Papali'i had the one stint for about just over 20 minutes or so. He'll be back on for a second stint, so we're looking forward to that. The biggest moment of the first half, boys, for Bendix, the best-known breaks. There was plenty that happened. What did you see there?
5: Yeah, should we go the 40-20 swing? KO Week stopping the 40-20, Owen Paddy kicking the 40-20, and then essentially that got the Raiders the lead at halftime.
4: Most definitely, yeah. The 40-20 was the changing point. You know, I think that the Raiders were on the back foot at that stage, and all of a sudden that 40-20 changes the momentum, and down they go, and they score another try. So I think that they'll be looking to keep that momentum coming into the second half.
2: Justin Horro, Ben Gardner, Joel Kane, who's running hot with over 80 years of manufacturing hot water in Australia. It's got to be Ream, and Sasangi is running hot on that right-hand side. And I loved your observation how I think I'm hearing what you're saying, Benny, where they looked as though they were trying to get around them, which put them in a heavy slide mode.
4: Definitely.
2: Then they started to come back through them with Sasangi.
4: Yeah, definitely. So they definitely set a trap. So, you know, we talked about how they weren't engaging the defenders out there, and so they were giving early ball to try and set up the right foot step for Sasangi. And we do know Ezra Mim on his outside shoulder, he does have troubles on his outside shoulder. So they're putting Sasangi on the outside shoulder, Ezra Mim over chasing, and then the back row just stopping and not quite doing the work that he should be. That's Hunt. Not quite working hard enough from the inside, and then there goes Weeks through the hole. It's happened twice. I would expect to see it again in this second half.
2: Scopey, what are you loving for Maccas? Never miss a moment of footy with Mac Delivery.
5: I love the Hayes Perham tri-assist over the top to Anderson. Hasn't played a lot of footy this year.

0: Got an incredible fullback in front of him up there in the Brisbane Broncos, but I feel like in the last 2 years when he's got opportunities, he's done a really good job and he come up with a big play for his team.
1: Absolutely. Never miss a moment of footy with Mac Delivery. Our key matchups, seek and you shall find. What would you say is the key positional matchups we've seen? You mentioned Perham and Weeks. They've both been big players in this. The two number nines have been big players in this as well, Paddy and Billy Waller's boys.
2: Definitely. And I think out there on that right-hand side, Sasungi and Dean Mariner. I think how Dean Mariner defends in the second half and how he's able to help out Mam, that's going to go a long way to winning the game defensively. You know, like, it's one thing to be great in attack, but I think that left-hand side for the Broncos really needs to stand up in the second half.
1: Seek and you shall find. Beaumonts for hard flooring. Bring us our try of the day. We've got three apiece, boys. Kay Weeks has two. Adam Mariotta, the one. Sanders has three from three. That's the difference, the 2 points. Billy Walters, a try as Ramim, and Grant Anderson, Perham, two from three. What's your try of the day so far for Beaumonts?
0: To be fair, they've all been excellent, haven't they? They've been so good to watch, all of them in different ways. Well, not the Sydney Sasungi to Kay Weeks, they're the same. But Ata Mariotta, the way that they scored that try on the last play of the set, I thought that was my favourite.
2: Yeah, I would agree with that. A lot of work went into that one, didn't it? You know, the run on last and then the kick on the back of it, the good skill on the back of it to play on the inside for Ata Mariotta to, you know, barge over from 20 metres out, which he'll say is 30 metres tomorrow. So I thought that was a pretty impressive try.
1: Hard flooring at Beaumonts, hybrid engineered timber laminate. Player of the game points, boys. Who's in the mix? World 360 rewards, more points, more travel. Certainly KO Weeks has been good. Sasungi's been good. Billy Walters, am I missing anyone?
0: Nah, Billy Walters would be mine. We'll just give Sasungi a bit of a break, eh? We've talked a lot about him during the halftime. So we'll shift over to the Broncos. Considering that they did have a player in the bin for 10 minutes and they still scored two tries, Billy Walters got it started, linked up with Ezra Mam, and I feel like he's been, depending on who wins, if it's Canberra Raiders right now, I've got Sasungi, but if the Broncos win, so I got Billy Walters.
1: Conversely, Conversely, who needs to have a dig in the second half as Sherlock wheelbarrows and carts available at Bunnings Warehouse?
2: Yeah, I think it's Mam. I think Mam's done a great job with the ball so far. He showed great speed to score the try, but he needs to really have a dig with his defence. If he gets the defence right in the second half, I think the Broncos could go on with it.
1: Players back on the field and the audience building here at SEN as well. Abs and the Spa Man are loving the call, loving the game, and they are loving the night. They've synced the call with the television, so great to have the company of Abs and, the great Spa Man as well. As the Raiders about to get things underway, never leave Maggie out, folks. The important Maggie, the toe chaser, they've got it here now. The Broncos have got the ball back, and it is through young Semu, and they've got it 19 metres out from their goal line. That's the halftime show for Caltex Lubricants to celebrate every legendary dad this Father's Day with a legendary gift from Liquorland. Choose to drink wise. Sherlock wheelbarrows and carts, one range, every job. The Broncos have the possession at the southern end of the right-hand side. They come across through Katoni Staggs, chopped down by Ethan Strange. Tim McCork fell off the tackle, but it is tidied up there by Strange as Ricky goes for a bit of a surge, and he runs into Owen Paddy and Strange, and the Broncos just 10 short of the halfway line. Billy Walters right to left away to Carrigan, and Carrigan steps and gets his back into Joe Roddy, who makes that tackle. They're a metre short of the halfway line, 18-16. This lead has been chopping and changing. They're the first points of the game, the Broncos. It was a stellar try to Billy Walters. This fellow's got two, though. That's Kaya Weeks, and he's going to drag the ball back past the 20 and tell together around us, a celebration of the moments, memories and connections that have brought us together through rugby league, from unforgettable tries and epic comebacks to grand finals and backyard barbecues. Footy is built on moments that bring us together. Together, we recognise the players, fans, families, clubs and communities who have made the game what it is today. To find out more, head to nrl.com/Telstra Around. Telstra together.

0: half-time with you being assistant over the years. What's the sort of the main message for both these teams at the start of the second half?
1: I think the message is to keep the ball in hand, and we need to be talking about territory and, you know, kicking long to start the game. One thing I really like from the Broncos, obviously they've spoken to Katani Staggs. He only touched the ball four times in the first half, so they went to him early there in the second half to get him in the game. You need your best players in the game when it's this type of game.

0: Benny Strange muscles away a couple there. It was Jordan Rickey who rushed up, and they still can't tackle him. Tim McCall's got it now, and he went across to the left-hand side, but he was getting a little close to the touchline, so drops the anchor, 15 out from the goal line, 2.5 gone in the second half. Paddy! Wow. Nick, Paddy whack! Bang!
1: Give that nine a try, Shook.
0: Give that nine a try.

0: But it's just, you make a decision, you pull the trigger and you go after it. And Owen Paddy's done that a couple of times in this game already.
1: What about his vision and confidence there? Like, to be able to pick up the ball, see Katoni Staggs leaning out to the right-hand side, dummy to his left. Katoni Staggs goes past the ball and then he just accelerates and backs himself. He had a lot of work to do. It wasn't an easy one. He was coming from about 15 or 20 metres out, backed himself and, yeah, reaches out to score the try. What a try.
0: I assumed that they were going to go straight back out to Sasungi, Shook, but maybe that's what the Broncos defenders were thinking too.
2: Well, I think we see the replay action here for Harvey Norman, and now at Harvey Norman received 10% in bonus gift cards with selected big brand cooking appliances. If these good young dummy halves, if your markers are not square and ready to go, they will go. And that first marker there, it might have been Ricky or not quite sure who it was. They weren't quite square, and so they just went. Brayley goes for it every time. Here's Sanders from the touchline, and over the black dot it goes. And now it's a comfy lead of 8. Canberra 24, Broncos 16, Friday Night 44, Chemist Warehouse, fragrance sale, and you can trust Margison and Margison Solicitors.
1: Definitely in for a points fest here, aren't we? You know, it's one. You know, we're 5 minutes into the second half and another try already. So, yeah, expect a lot more points to come from here.
2: Owen Paddy with the try, the fourth Raiders try, and the Kinogo scoreboard play with $2 today, 24 points to 16.
0: The most obvious part that you get when you watch Owen Paddy is the way that the middles run inside and outside him, in and around him, near the goal line. They run with confidence because they know he's going to put him in a good position rather than throw him a couple of rough ones.
1: Yeah, he's got such soft hands, hasn't he? You know, the ability to be able to give it to that middle, and the middle will have the confidence that they're not going to get a bullet. It's going to be nice and soft, well controlled, and, yeah, not put him under pressure.
2: Boys, I'm convinced that a few mullets at Papa's house celebrating the great man, as we see that across the Thrive touchline. Your software for small business growth, Raiders through Horsburgh, Strange, runs to Ben Hunt before he's collared there by Katoni Staggs. And there's the ultimate one, and that is Noah
1: Papali'i,
2: the most famous son of a kid, I reckon.
0: Oh, I have to be.
2: Nathan Cleary aside in rugby league. As Hayes Perham's got the ball and he stammers upfield before driving defence from Horsburgh, Tarpany and Hosking. And they make that tackle, cutout ball away. And coming in from that left wing goes Karapani, and he goes past the 30. So they're keeping it up the centre field, wrestled by Nicholson. And Paddy's caught one to the eye. Boy,

0: straight at him, got his body in front, good tackle, and then that's all you need to do as a dummy half, get your body in front, and then your big boys will support you.
1: Definitely, and he's not the hugest character, is he? You know, like he's a small man, but he plays in a big man's body, so he's doing a great job out there. A lot of big-sized Broncos out there running at him, putting him under a lot of pressure.
2: Carrigan makes a tackle on Sasungi. Corey Horsburgh trying to get one back for the team. We'll keep it on his discretion tonight. I don't think they'll be too common as he sets up for a second carry here, but they'll cut him out through Paddy. Paddy Tarpany, Tarpany Joe Roddy. She's a young forwards for Raiders, and Sasungi out the backs. They've got good footwork at the line as they'll clear the ball on the last through. Sanders at the halfway line puts it up high, and this assignment for the try scorer Anderson fields it safely past his own 20, 12 metres in from the eastern touchline. 7.5 gone in this second half for Elders Finance for all your crop protection, seed and fertiliser needs, and it is 24-16. The Raiders lead the Broncos.
0: Do you think Joe Roddy grew up as a big Papa fan with that mullet he's got there? Is he trying to support his OG?
2: I think so. There's some hair don'ts in the nation's capital.
0: Noel Martin, another one, but he's missing in this game.
2: Noel Mullet. And, hang on a minute. Down. Broncos starting to get a little loosey-goosey here, boys.
0: Was that a touch off the Raiders player? Was that just kind of... That looked like it went...
3: Play the ball, Joe.
0: Dramatically 2 foot.
1: I thought it was a touch there. Oh, no.
0: Oh, it's just come off the chest of Mariner.
1: I think Dean Mariner might have been trying to tap it on by the looks of it.
0: There's the mullet in the background, Noel Martin. Jeez, a good player. I love Noel Martin.
2: Yeah. He is a good player. They miss him. And they miss Hudson Young. Like, they... I tell you now, Canberra...

0: Scrappy, wasn't it? Very scrappy.
1: He got lucky. Very lucky.
2: Do you still like the long dropout, Benny?
0: I like the long dropout, yeah. I know why teams do the short dropout. They want to go up and compete with it, but I like to be able to back my defence. I like to be able to kick long. These days, teams are used to going short, so I think that by... Oh, nice play. Trick play. Left foot step, yeah, just back to that. I think teams like you to go short, so kicking it long and then backing your D, I think that's the way to go.
2: Right-hand side, ball goes to Horsburgh. Horsburgh, who's been busy trying to repay this team, who Ricky said let down. 15 out from the goal line, 11 gone in the second half. Elders Finance, left-hand side, Paddy. Paddy away to Tarpany, and Tarpany
0: setting up for the right here.
2: They're setting up for the right. Another shot at Ezra Mam. They come to Sanders. There's the kick. They're looking for Nicholson, the last couple, but set restart as Horsburgh with the flashy boots gets it back 22 metres out.
1: That was on as well. Good trap and score. Not scrap, but he doesn't get the scrap, but whoever put the leg out there saved a four-pointer, I think.
2: Back inside, Tim McCall. Skipped away out of the tackle by Carrigan. Tidied up there by Jordan Ricky. They're 15 metres away. I think there's a white flag coming shortly. If the Raiders can score here, the Broncos are in deep trouble. Sasungi away, one-on-one with Mam, and Sasungi, he just about got the offload, and Ezra Mam, he can't get him to ground, but he stopped the tackle nonetheless. Left-hand side, Paddy. Paddy to Sanders. Sanders to Horsburgh. Great.

0: Wasn't a lot in it. It was high and a penalty here for Canberra.
1: Yeah, you just can't do that anymore, can you? Anytime you touch the head, you're giving away the opportunity to give a penalty away. And it's just a loose one. It's a bit sloppy. You know, it just needs to be better than that. And again, another penalty, another opportunity for Canberra to attack. Would like to think that Canberra can be a bit more organised this time, Scape. You know, like, you know, let's see if they can go to that left edge with a more planned play to then come back to the right and look for an opportunity to score.
2: Wait for the kick, guys.
3: Geez, they're completing well, though, the Raiders. They're doing that right. 90%, 28 from 31 so far in this game. And because the Broncos haven't been that bad as well, they're 20 from 24.
0: Okay, been a decent quality affair for two teams who, well, Canberra aren't yet done. But they've got to go up in twos. We know the Cowboys pick up two on the ladder. AIA, do it for life. Protect what matters most. AIA, where you can do it for life. Ooh, Roddy looking for the offload.
1: He's been strong, hasn't he?
0: Very
1: young
0: good.
1: Fella. Yeah, he's come on and really made an impact. And, I think that you look for some more opportunities for him through the middle.
0: 24 remaining. Raiders by 8. The Broncos, they're just clinging on to this match, but the Raiders are threatening to blast the game open as Tarpany surges towards the 20 at the southern end for the Broncos. Ball played back to Paddy. Fires it to the left. Sanders, they rush up on him, so he went back inside to Strange. Puts a grubber kick through, but Perham's there to take it for the Broncos. He's been solid tonight, has Hayes Perham, and he's got the ball 25 metres out from the goal line. 23 and a half remaining in the match, 24 points to 16. The home side, the Raiders, they lead on the Kenego scoreboard.
3: Yeah, they look like they planned that one, Benny, didn't
1: Definitely,
3: they?
1: Yeah.
3: Like the other one was more instinctual. That Ethan Strange was on the inside the entire time. That

0: Joe Roddy, likewise. He's doing a fantastic job there as well. They've got the ball 12 away. 21 minutes remaining on the Keno Go scoreboard. Here goes Nicholson. And he's had a few try opportunities through kicks and others, but he can't get to that try line just yet. 9 metres short of the goal line, 24-16, Paddy. Long right to left. Tarpany likewise has threatened to score as well, but he's going to be chopped down at 6 to go. Can the Broncos possibly show some defiance here and keep the Raiders out for a full set of six inside their own 10? Arta Mariotta, he's got one of those Canberra tries. He'll play the ball 2 metres short of the goal line here. They're going to set up for Sasungi again, it looks as though. Sanders away now to Weeks. Weeks back inside. Sasungi stepping and weaving, but great defence inside by Jack Gajewski, who's into the clash. Payne Haas there as well. Quickly they go left-hand side. Joe Roddy away to Sanders. Sanders away to Strange. Strange muscled away, but a great read from Grant Anderson, the former Melbourne Storm player. Knocks down straight, 12 metres out from the goal line. They're moving the ball around, manipulating the defence of the Broncos. Roddy. Joe Roddy to Moser. Carrigan there as well to make the tackle. Last play. 5 out from the goal line. Raiders by 8. 24-16 is the lead. They have Paddy. Lays it back inside. Tarpany. Tarpany on the last. He'll free the ball out the back. Now to Paddy. Puts a grubbering kick through. Ball jumps up. Oh. Sits up for Hosking. Well, he was denied one moment ago. But that try would come a little belatedly, yes. But Hosking gets the try. The flashy try celebration. And Papa's house is up and about. It's the Raiders 28. Broncos 16.
1: Yeah, it's that man again too, Owen Paddy. Sort of gets out on the last tackle. I thought he stuffed it up. I thought he just overplayed his hand a little bit too much, Benny. Should have just gone out the back to his noted halfback in Ethan Sanders, but doesn't give up on the play. Pushes up with his skipper, puts a kick in. It was a beautiful kick because it was going to be a repeat set regardless. But is it Hayes Perham who knocks it in the air? Hayes Perham gets caught up in the tackle. So it's Paddy Carrigan in cover who can't come up with the ball. And it's Zach Hoskins, who we're only just talking about a couple of minutes ago.
2: What about his ability to put himself in the picture, Paddy? Like, you know, does the play. It's not quite the right play, but stays alive, comes back around, picks up the offload. You know, Tapanay, one of the highest offloaders in the competition. So Paddy stays alive on the back of it. And the touch on the kick, like, that's classy, isn't it? You know, like, brilliant. Brilliant touch, stays alive. Hosking gets the try that he missed out on.
0: Absolutely, 28-16. They missed a sitter in that week one final when they had 28 points. It would have got them to 30, it would have got them the win. They shouldn't be missing this one. Pretty much the same blade of grass, but at the other end of the field that Sanders will have to convert. It was Fogarty who had that kick last year. 28-16, so a lead of 12 with 18 minutes remaining. 4 and 20 pies in the new generation DAF trucks. Keno Go scoreboard. Can they get a lead of 14 here? And they might just go right on with this now, Canberra.
1: We're talking about a player of the game for World 360 at halftime, weren't we? And I thought it was Simi Sasungi or Billy Walters if Broncos were going to win. But I'll tell you what, Owen Paddy's second half, he's put himself right in contention.
2: He's stepped up, hasn't he?
0: Absolutely. World 360 rewards, more points, more travel. Well, he's got a try assist, a try and a 40-20. He's been terrific. A lot of Paddy's involved there. Paddy with the kick. Paddy Carrigan with the knock on. Paddy nearly scored. And then Hosking. Hosking spoiled the Paddy party. And a rough night for Paddy Carrigan. Sinbin.
1: Look at the numbers. 6 for 53. A try assist, 40-20 as you mentioned. I'm just trying to get across to his tackle. 35 tackles as well.
0: Oh. What a game he's having so far. World 360 rewards, more points, more travel. And the grass is greener with Deutzfahr tractors. 30 points to 16, 17 and a half remaining. We won't have to tell you when Josh Papali'i comes back onto the field. I'll be jumping the fence.
1: I love the inclusion of Dane Laurie though. 17 minutes to go. Fatigue bodies in and around the middles for the Brisbane Broncos. So let's see if he can create some dramas.
2: Yeah, you caught it at half time, and now he's on there. So he's got 17 minutes of his best. And, you know, this is the type of footy he likes, a little bit of broken play. Good opportunity for him.
0: Got a good kicking game, Sanders, hasn't he?
2: Oh, yeah.
0: Strong boot.
1: Here he comes.
2: Just that left foot, you know, like that natural left foot kick. He's just so smooth and silky in the way that he kicks the ball.
0: Well, there it is, folks. You know what that means. Big Papa's back. Big Papa is back on the field to hopefully see at the final 17 minutes of the game. His last time at GIO Stadium at Papa's house. They'll be looking for him for a try here.

0: Anderson. Anderson goes back in. Oh, not again. Here they come, the Broncos. 30 points to 26. 13 long minutes ticking away on the Elders Finance clock. Ben Hunt masterstroke. And Anderson picks up his second.
1: Yeah, don't worry about the mullets. Let's take one of those mullets off and put Joseph Tarpanay back out on the field ASAP. Right.

0: 10 minutes remaining. Broncos trailing by two. Carrigan away. There's an early kick played out by the Raiders, but saved by the Raiders. Dived upon by Josh Papali'i.
1: Big play. Big play. Really nice to see him get down on the ball there. Good trap. You know, it probably looked like it was going to be a try if the ball got through there. So done a really good job there to get the momentum back in their favour.
2: A couple of big carries coming up here from the Canberra Raiders, the outside backs. They've done so much defence, the Canberra Raiders middle, so they need the smaller men to get him out of yardage. And Ethan Strange, he's not a small man, but he does the job.
0: Deutz Fahrtrack to scoreboard, 30-28, Friday night footy for 4-20 Pies and the new generation DAF trucks. Left-hand side, they come away, and it is through Arta Mariotta. Great to have DAF trucks on board, the new generation. So if you're in for your trucks, check out DAF trucks as that ball goes down to Hayes Perham. Fields the ball. It's been a tidy buttoned-up display by the Broncos custodian.
1: Very nice displays. Good to see they've got Starling on now as well for the Canberra Raiders. So, you know, they'll obviously be looking to offload the ball a little bit through the middle of the field and, yeah, try and open up Starling for some opportunities as well.
2: I wonder if they'll try to get them both at the same time, just in case they need the points. Owen Paddy, just to close the game out.
1: Yeah, be interesting. Yeah, you know, a lot of speed through that area of the field. But, yeah, I think that they'd be thinking defensively at the moment. You know, I know they've got Big Papa on there and they've got Adder on there, but they might just need some speed and some clean-up opportunity coming into the back end of the game because, yeah, the Broncos haven't
2: run
1: it.
2: Oh, no.
1: Yeah, error to Hunt there. Just not watching the ball, not watching it come into his hands, and yeah, gives Canberra Raiders an opportunity to go down and score again.
0: Text board running hot for Ream. Who's running hot this winter? Ream, of course. And Travis is there having his say. He said, why wasn't that an intentional knock-on by Canberra?
2: Benny Hunt's been running hot for Ream, hasn't he? Like, a couple of big moments, he'd be disappointed with that. He's sort of the forgotten guy for the halves position next year, and
1: yeah,
2: it's so strange. Like, he's a representative player.
1: Yeah.
2: I know we're talking about Pezzett, we're talking about Duffy, we're talking about some of these younger players, but who's to say Benny Hunt can't win that job with Ezra Mem next year?
0: Well, that's exactly right. And not forgetting that, obviously, last year with the Broncos wins the comp, year prior he's at the Dragons and had the most try assists as a halfback in the comp.
1: Yeah. Yeah, he's the player that he hasn't had the greatest year under the sun, but, you know, tonight shows his class, doesn't it? You know, that kick that he put on for the try.

0: another time where he's got an opportunity. And I guess, you know, when you're in that sort of position, you're always trying to put your best foot forward, Benny, because you never know who's watching.
1: 100%, yeah. And you need these types of players at your club. Like, you've got Reece Walsh there, who's the leading fullback or one of the leading fullbacks in the competition. But there's going to be times where those players can't play. And the ability for the players that come in to be able to step up and have the game of their life like he is tonight,

0: think because it's a an awful bounce.
1: The shoulder at that point, we're playing on.
0: It bounces up over the top of his head, which gives Willison the opportunity to get it first, and then Weeks drags it down to the ground. That's what I've got.
2: I think you're right. He didn't look comfortable or confident, did he? Replay action for Harvey Norman. Benny Gardner, what do you see?
3: I think it's a knock on there. I think that he did a good job to try and get the ball back. Unfortunately, Xavier, the shorter man versus the taller man.
0: What a huge play from Xavier Willison in the 78th minute.
3: Huge play.
1: Tackle, pulling it forward, knocking it on in the field of play.
2: That was classy work from Ethan Strange. Under all that traffic, it's just a rude bounce.
3: How does he come up with that? Like, you know, we're talking about the left foot step, but his ability to not be tackled. Like, people can't tackle him, and then to come up with a kick and put it through. And also for KO Weeks to be aware enough to be on the play and chase the kick. Like, really good footy, but, yeah, not quite the try on that occasion.
2: As Scopey said, the one percenter from Xavier Willison has it saved the day for the Broncos, minus one, the degree of difference in transport and warehousing.
0: 62 minutes, 12 carries for 124 metres, and he's also made 39 tackles as well for the big man.
2: Bar crusher, Boats tackle, your next fishing adventure in a bar crusher. What have we got left here? 2.5 remaining. Can they find something for Big Papa?

0: Aggressive tackle to save the try. Like, you know, let's hope they can hold on to the ball now. That wins them the game at the end of the day.
1: Benny Gardner said to us, Scopey, you can't go around them, and that's exactly what happened. They tried to go around them, and he just leads with the head with that tackle, doesn't
2: he? Well, you know what? If he goes in at 99%,
1: 100%,
2: Savage scores. He had to go 100, yeah. And that meant he couldn't get his body in the best position, but he just threw everything he had at him.
1: He did in the first half, Scope, as well. Same thing. Exact same thing. And, well, that's going to be full time.
2: Win.
1: That's going to be full time. And the Papali party has been spoiled by these Broncos. 34-30. Another victory where Carrigan has been binned at Geo Stadium. The Broncos fullback has had a blinder, and the Broncos win the game. 34 points to 30. It's not the night for Josh Papali'i. The celebrations, though, they're getting around him. Payne Haas making a bee's line for him to celebrate the great man. But, well, what a topsy-turvy game that was. Broncos 34 defeat the Raiders 30.
2: I had such a good time calling this game with you guys. That was an awesome game. Jeez, I feel a little bit disappointed for Big Papa. You can't help. He's been such a great servant of not only the Canberra Raiders, but the entire NRL and his nation of Samoa. And disappointing to see him play his final game at Big Papa's house and you know, end up on the wrong end of the scoreboard.
0: Yeah, I would have loved for him to get the win. Like, you know, such a great bloke and, you know, real stalwart of our game. He's been a real good leader for the Raiders for a long period of time. Obviously, you know, they're

0: underneath high balls, the floaters. Like, he just looked like he'd been doing it all year. And yeah, I thought he did a great job of that. I just want to throw out, I'm in a loving it moment for Maccas, was when they scored the try at the start of the game, Big Papa's celebration. You know, I know he didn't win the game, but, you know, to be able to highlight him, he was super excited. And, you know, yeah, it's a shame for him, but, you know, great performance from Brisbane and the Knights to win the game.
1: Never miss a moment of footy with Mac Delivery. 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
2: Yeah, I thought Adam Mariotta was pretty good in the first half, but Paino in the second half. I think he had an extra 5, maybe 7 metres on Arts' effort in the first half, so I'm happy for Paino to take that from him. Benny, thoughts?
0: Yeah, I'm just going to talk about Anderson. I really liked Anderson's try. I liked the vision from Hunt. You know, Hunt had copped some criticism throughout the year, and tonight I thought his vision was really good. The crossfield kick he put over, Anderson was in great position. Yeah, comes up with a try that, you know, puts him back into the game.
1: Hard flooring at Beaumont's, hybrid engineered timber laminate. All right, boys, let's do this. The 3-2-1 for World 360 Rewards. Travel more with World 360 Rewards. Let's settle on the players in the mix, and then we'll go our 3-2-1. So let's throw a few names around. Billy Walters started the game strongly. Owen Paddy, Sasungi, Paino. Who are we missing?
2: Xavier Wilson come up with a huge moment right at the end to stop that KO Weeks. Our man Hayes Perham, throw Hayes Perham in there.
1: Jeez, there's a lot to choose from. KO Weeks, as you said.
2: Ben Hunt had some nice moments. I don't know if you mentioned him already, Shug.
1: Righto, boys, where do you land? Benny, you're the... chief judge here.
0: It's a hard one. It was like for a few of them, like Sasungi, it was a game of two halves. Like he was brilliant in the first half, but we didn't see much of him in the second half. So, you know, I like to see guys that are, you know, playing the full 80 minutes. And I thought Willison did a really good job throughout the game. I thought he was in the game in the first half, had the quick play of the ball for the first try, really powerful, you know, high meters, had a lot of tackles. So, you know, for me, he's the 3 points for me for tonight.
1: Okay, Willison for the Broncos gets the 3 points for Benny Gardner. Who have you got, Scopey?
2: Yeah, Simi was still good. I think we can give Simi Sasungi 2 points because I think I know he's quiet down a little bit in the second half, but I feel like if the Raiders win, it would have been between probably Simi Sasungi, Owen Paddy, KO Week. So I'm happy for Simi to get two.
1: It's hard for Paddy not to get a point, I think. Owen Paddy, you happy with that, boys?
2: Well, that ended up being a big call, right? This is the problem that Sticky's really had all year.
1: Yep.
2: 62nd minute, he takes him off. They don't score again, and Broncos score 14 unanswered, 16 unanswered. So I'm just trying to find that balance. I feel like Owen Paddy's an 80-minute player moving forward, but they've got the... almost the heart and soul of the team, Tommy Starling, who they just try to force minutes into sometimes.
0: Sitting on the bench, isn't it? You know, like, Starling's a great player, but you're right, like, there was no points scored when he was out there, and there was points scored against. So, you know, I think that they need to work into next year with Paddy playing 80 minutes, and probably over the last couple of weeks they should try and play him 80 minutes so he gets a feel for what it feels like to be out on the field for that period of time.
1: Xavier Willison, man of the match. So he was going as the number 8 against Josh Papali'i, the famous number 8. And he picks up the man of the match for World 360 Rewards. But they'll all have a great night's sleep with Temper. The difference is Temper. Temper, the difference is Temper. Around the grounds, you can shop the Chemist Warehouse Father's Day fragrance sale on now. And they're just getting underway with the Parramatta Eels and the Dolphins. Tomorrow, Scopey and I will hit the freeway to see the Newcastle Knights on Old Boys Day take on the Manly Seagulls. I'll see you up there, Scopey.
2: Yeah, see you tomorrow, Shug. Got Blairy with us as well.
1: We have so. 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And Benny Gardner, what a great debut. Thank you, young man.
0: Thank you very much. Thank you for having me on. Very much enjoyed it. So well done to the Brisbane Broncos.
1: Well done. And Buckets, thank you. And most importantly, folks, you good selves. Have yourselves a great weekend.
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9: The situation facing New Zealand netball's domestic program just keeps getting more and more troublesome. No hint of a National League next year and only possibilities emerging for 2027. And so many of our top players are heading for the departure lounge, hopefully only for the meantime. Someone who has been all over this story, one of our top sporting journos, and we said it before, we'll say it again, RNZ's excellent website, terrific sports news there, Dana Johansson. Morning, Dana.
10: Kia ora.
9: Bit of a journalistic cliche to use the word exodus every time someone in sports signs for an overseas club, but it's starting to look a bit like that with this netball scenario. How many players are we talking about at the moment?
10: Oh, for sure. Yeah, the numbers are really stacking up at this stage. I think the projections are looking up around 15 or 16 players who will be playing overseas next year. Now, the bulk of those will go to the Suncorp Super Netball over in Australia. And it sounds like about three have been picked up in the UK Super League, which probably if the situation in New Zealand had become a bit clearer earlier on, the English would be going after a few more players, but they had a lot of their rosters already lined up before the situation in New Zealand became clear.
9: Just who are we talking about, perhaps in this latest group of players to announce that they're going overseas?
10: Yeah, we're still waiting on the confirmation, but essentially, you know, there were already five members of that Silver Ferns team that won gold in Glasgow last month, already playing in Australia. And then in addition to that, it sounds like pretty much that entire lineup will be playing over in Australia next year. So that includes names like Mila Rielu-Buchanan, who was, I think, the breakout star of that Glasgow campaign, young defender Kara Stipe, Amelia Walmsley in the shooting end, Camille Depoy, Georgia Heffernan, who's the twin sister of Kate, who had already established herself in the Super Netball competition over in Australia. So, yeah, I would say pretty much that entire Silver Ferns lineup, that won gold in Glasgow, will be playing overseas next year. And then there's also names like Amelia Ann Ekenasio, of course, former Silver Ferns captain. Still a very strong goal attack and one of the stars in the game here. She's also been picked up in Australia, from what I understand.
9: I imagine things will probably become a lot clearer in terms of exactly who's going from next week. Because as I understand it, Dana, that's when the Australian clubs are able to sign overseas players, that they've had to sort of sign up their Australian domiciled players first and then overseas.

0: overseas players, offshore players from next week. Is that the case?
1: No, it's actually from this week.
0: This week, is it? Okay.
1: To become clear.
0: So, yes.
1: So essentially, teams could only contract players that they that were already in their on their books up until Monday, and then from Monday onwards, they could contract players from other teams, and also obviously recruit players from outside the league. So, but it sounds like that's already a done deal. I mean, players could sign non-binding agreements up until Monday, so that a lot of the players have signed letters of intent, and it's certainly just now a formality for them to ink those deals. So I think those announcements will start to be drip-fed over the week. Netball, they love to drag things out. There's no just one straight roster announcement. They sort of drip-feed names throughout the week and keep fans on the edge of their seats.
0: You mentioned the name Kara Stythe there before, and we've talked about her a lot this year after a terrific season that she had with the Southern Steel, and it just suddenly dawned on me that those fans in Invercargill who go out and support their team so well throughout the winter, such great support, they're not going to be able to see her next year. It kind of brings it all home, doesn't it?
1: I know, and you saw her personality also after that Glasgow win. She was, the most vocal on the sideline there, and then just like stormed onto the court holding the New Zealand flag after the game. So yeah, that will be a massive loss for fans, a massive loss for the game here. But you can understand why players are making these decisions, because there is just no certainty around the competition here.
2: Dana, it's Ricardo here, mate. Thanks for coming on. It just makes me think about where this leaves New Zealand netball, because this was always going to be a bit of a gap year, for want of a better term, with the broadcast deal and things. But if you were trying to sell a long-term broadcast deal and get partners on board for a league going forward, then what are you going to be trying to sell them? Because all your biggest stars aren't going to be here. There's not going to be any product of, hey, this is what you could have.
1: Yeah, absolutely. Yeah, that ANZ Premiership, it is the shop window into the sport, if you like. And yeah, when all your biggest stars and top name talent is playing overseas, it then does become a hard sell. And that's potentially why, these debates around eligibility rules are so intense. It's because you can understand why Netball New Zealand did hold the line for so long on the eligibility rule in terms of keeping top players here. But you had to play in New Zealand to be eligible for the Silver Ferns. That was the kind of one carrot they could dangle to keep players in the country and I guess maintain the integrity of their own domestic product. But as you know, that over the last few years, as they've not been able to give players a certainty, I guess the salary cap has increased over in Australia, and they're potentially denying players big pay bumps, they have had to slowly start wheeling back some of that eligibility.

0: National League next year. So for the players that aren't able to secure themselves something offshore, what are they, is Netball New Zealand going to be able to provide them with? Are we going to go back to club leagues or representative leagues, that sort of thing, like the old days?
1: Yeah, I think that's the real frustration here, is there's been no sort of clarity around what might be happening next season. And we heard Netball New Zealand, the newly appointed CEO, Jenna Wooten, doing the media rounds last week and sort of saying, you know, we're looking at a plan, but she wasn't able to say what that plan was. She wasn't able to confirm whether it would remain a professional league. She wouldn't even be able to tell us how many plans there were. So you can understand the frustration from the players here. That, you know, they've just been left in limbo. But the more time drags on, the more you have to think there, the chances of getting a league up and running next year are disappearing. And, you know, that kind of leaves an amateur competition.
0: Which leaves us with the hope that they'll be able to get something together for 2027. Now, how seriously, for example, do we take the talk of Ali Williams and Anna Mowbray? I know their names were mentioned in terms of backing something for 2027. Is there any traction to that story? Or is it just people sort of saying, well, they're people with money, maybe they could do something, kind of speculation?
1: No, absolutely. I think there's traction to that story. My understanding is that Ali Williams and Anna Mowbray have put together a bid initially. The bid was pitched at a new competition, a fully private model from 2028. As the kind of picture has become clearer of, Netball New Zealand's financial position and their struggles around putting a broadcast deal together, I understand they've kind of expedited the timeline somewhat. They've put in a bid for an alternative plan for 27. It won't be, the full bells and whistles, the full noise plan that was envisaged for 28, but it is a kind of lifeline there. But, you know, so far Netball New Zealand haven't been able to confirm whether that's a path they're heading down. I think there's probably concerns also from the zones and the franchises in there. They're not really sure where they fit into the picture, and I think that's something it would really help if Netball New Zealand were able to provide some clarity and transparency around the situation there.
0: Do we face the possibility that we might never have that league again, and that our best chance of providing our top players with high-level competition is for two or three independent franchises, or hopefully with the acknowledgement or the blessing of Netball New Zealand, but two or three New Zealand franchises maybe putting in a bid to go back into the Australian League, is that something that could happen?
1: I mean, I think that's a plan that should seriously be looked at as well. But that plan does rely on basically being at the whim of Netball Australia. I mean, there's also other Australian states or teams and private investors in Australia that are desperate to get new franchises in that competition. So they're not going to do Netball New Zealand any favours here. And I don't think they can be in a position where they're sitting around waiting until 2028 to see if Netball New Zealand are going to grant them a licence. I think the best they could hope for is one licence, not two or three. I don't think that's going to happen.
0: But that
1: is an option, and it would mean, obviously, players can still play for those Australian franchises as well.
0: Sorry to interrupt. There is a possibility. Was it the Mystics we're talking about maybe putting in a bid to join the Australian League?
1: Yes, I understand they have put in a bid. That was initially when Netball Australia were looking at opening it up for 27 to add a further couple of franchises there. That picture has since changed. They're now looking at 28. And my understanding is that their current broadcaster does not want 10 teams, and rather not going to pick up the cost or the tab for paying for those extra teams. So if Netball Australia want to expand the league there, they are going to have to pay for the additional broadcast costs of the two extra teams.
0: Yeah, so you're not just paying your own way into it, you've got to pay for some of the associated costs, which seems to be the way these days. I've said this before, Dana, and at the risk of repeating myself, I was a netball dad for about 10 years, and having battled the car parks at North Harbour Netball all throughout that time, and probably 5 or 6 days of the week, any given day of the week probably, you go down there and it's absolute chaos. And I know Ricardo was talking about it, in fact Brian, our producer, was talking about it this morning out west. There's a similar situation. Hundreds and hundreds of players

0: and their parents and whatever, you're going in and out of those courts 5-6 days of the week. How the heck is it that a sport with such an incredible base can find itself in this situation?
1: Yeah, I mean, and that's what a lot of people are asking themselves. You look at the numbers at grassroots level and they're impressive, and even right through to secondary schools level, it is the most played sport at secondary schools level, and that's across either gender. So I think it's always, I think netball has still traditionally been undervalued in the kind of commercial world, because it is seen as a women's sport, for girls and women. So potentially there's a bit of that. But I also think Netball New Zealand have, you know, I think back to, I was starting out my career during the National Bank Cup days, and there was really real buzz around that competition. I think just slowly it's drifted off, and that's got to be something to do with how Netball New Zealand is selling the game and selling their stories as well. I think there's so much untapped potential in the Silver Ferns brand as well. You know, you look at those women and what they pulled off in Glasgow, and reflecting on some of those interviews after the game, they're all, you know, along with being incredible athletes, they're all very smart, articulate women. But I'm not sure if they're really household names in New Zealand now in the way that Laura Langman, Maria Tutaia, Casey Corpua were in their era. And even, like, I think if you think of who the most famous netball names are in New Zealand, it's people like Irene van Dijk and Tina Pata George, you know. So it's kind of been drifting off in terms of interest and commercial interest for a while.
2: Yeah, it has been. I mean, there's so many sports now. I mean, you just look at what New Zealand basketball have done with Tā Iwi and how they've marketed that and managed to get broadcast deals for that. You know, it shows what netball is up against. So we have had a text through from Richard, and this is something that we've talked about in the past. So the Super Netball in Australia starts about mid-March and goes through to the end of June or early July. Is there room, is there scope for New Zealand netball to look at this competition and go, well, let's look after the broadcaster, let's try and take it away from the competition and have a competition that runs maybe October to February or something like that, when there is less pro sport around, so you might get more interest from whether it's a TVNZ or a Sky, because they're looking for more product, and then you're allowing players to play potentially in both comps?
1: Yeah, absolutely. I think that's something that Netball New Zealand need to look seriously at, and I know that is something that Sky Sport potentially pitched to them several years ago, you know, sort of moving the competition window, not simply because, you know, to give players the opportunity to play in both, but because, yeah, that's a time of year over the summer where they might be light in content and you'll get more interest and a few more eyeballs. But Netball New Zealand resisted that idea. I think it was something to do around the international window as well, which you've got to factor in. So potentially if World Netball could come to the party and have a dedicated international window that made things a bit clearer, then you know, each country could start to build their own domestic product around the international window.
0: Do you think they've been a bit stubborn about that, Netball New Zealand? No, we won't move our dates just because there's an Australian league, and that maybe that's coming back to, you know, to mess with them now?
1: Yeah, I think there's certainly an element of that. I think towards the end of the relationship with Sky seemed to have broken down, so, and that could potentially be why, and that they weren't really taking on board some of the feedback from the broadcaster.
0: Yeah, okay, Dana. Well, look, you just got to hope that they can get things together and sort something out, because this is one of our great sports. New Zealand is great at netball. As I say, we've had all these kids playing it, and it's not just young women, young girls playing the game. Boys play it as well. It's a social game. It's got a really good buzz around it. I mean, I have to say that with a couple of exceptions, I loved getting involved in netball through my family, simply because it was just always such an enjoyable experience. And you've got this incredible base, this incredible grassroots, but what's going on at the top of the game is just beggars belief, in my opinion. But look, we thank you so much, because as I said before, no one is on top of the story more than you are, and we just hope that it unfolds and in a positive way for Netball in New Zealand. Dana Johansson from RNZ, excellent website. Thank you very much for joining us this morning.
1: Thanks, TJ.
3: Tune in for live commentary of the Knights against the Seagulls. 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
1: Thunderbirds are go.
2: Again, you could write a whole book. You could write several books about these, but weird things that happened in big boxing bouts today is the subject. And as I say, there are dozens and dozens of them. I've just picked out five. So here we go.
1: Five.
2: 1996, and a giant Polish boxer named Andrew Golota, remember him from the stable of the legendary Lou Duva, comfortably winning his heavyweight bout against Riddick Bowe at Madison Square Gardens when he started hitting Bowe below the belt, as in time and time and time again, until in the seventh round the referee stopped the fight and awarded it to Bowe. At that point, Bowe's entourage jumped into the ring and attacked Golota. All hell broke loose. Fans started fighting each other. Chairs and bottles were thrown in all directions. The NYPD had to call in reinforcements, and a bunch of people, including Lou Duva, got carried out in a stretcher, ended up in hospital. A rematch was called for and staged 5 months later, and Golota was again DQ'd for punching below the belt. And yes, there was another riot.
1: Four.
2: Now, this one's it's not all that nice, really. Remember the Roberto Duran Sugar Ray Leonard fight in 1980? Some of you will. The night Duran just held up his hands and said,
3: no, no mas,
2: no more. Well, in 1997, 3 years after beating Lennox Lewis to win the world heavyweight title, Oliver McCall

0: of substance abuse and was clearly in no fit state to fight, prompting an outcry as to why he'd been allowed to take the ring. That's Oliver McCall in tears, a tearful end to a fight in Vegas. This was literally the mother of all finishes. Southampton, 1989, and a British light heavyweight eliminator between the former champion Tony Wilson and Steve McCarthy. McCarthy was the underdog, but from the off, dominated the fight, knocking Wilson to the canvas in the third round, and he had him on the ropes and was in the process of finishing the job off when Wilson's mother jumped into the ring and started hitting McCarthy with her shoe. Pandemonium broke out, bottles and rubbish thrown. Mrs. Watson was hauled out of the ring. Eventually, things calmed down and the ref tried to restart the fight, but McCarthy refused because Mrs. Watson's shoe had gashed his head and he wasn't prepared to continue. So, ironically, Watson was awarded the fight by a TKO. An attempted rematch fell through. McCarthy said he had the flu. More likely, though, while he thought he would probably beat Watson, he just wasn't prepared to take him and his mother on again. MGM Grand, Las Vegas, 1997. Evander Holyfield, Mike Tyson 2. The rematch of a fight 7 months earlier when Holyfield won, but Tyson claimed that Evander had been headbutting him. And he clearly felt the same thing was happening in the sequel, and he got a little hangry.
1: Oh, and some nasty stuff in there. There needs to be a bite almost. Holyfield is very unhappy. Look at this. It looked as if Tyson bared his teeth at one stage in the exchange.
2: Yes,
1: bit his ear.
2: He bit his ear. That's what Holyfield was in. A lot of tears from that. You see the blood on the ear. That was definitely a bite.
0: Yeah, Tyson chowing down on Holyfield's right ear. After a delay, the fight resumed and Tyson opted to go back for seconds, this time biting Holyfield's left ear, at which point the fight was stopped and Tyson disqualified. It was another step into decline for the once nigh unstoppable Tyson, although he and Holyfield later became friends. They even had a proper dinner together.
3: One.
0: Yeah, Evander Holyfield again, Caesars Palace 1993, and the long-awaited heavyweight title fight between Holyfield and Riddick Bowe was living up to all expectations when suddenly a fellow named James Miller dropped in, literally.
4: And time has been called, and some maniac has attempted to parachute here. A skydiver or a parachutist tried to land in the ring. We are in the seventh round of this fight. He landed on the ring apron, crashed into the ropes, and now security is all over him along with the people at ringside.
0: Yeah, James Miller was the guy's name. He kind of dropped in. He had a parachute with a kind of a propeller thing on his back. It took 21 minutes for the seventh round to resume. Holyfield went on to win the fight. As for James Miller, the fan man, they called him, as he became known after his motorized parachute stunt. He went on, he buzzed an NFL game at the Coliseum, an English FA Cup tie. He even had a go at buzzing Buckingham Palace, but he went missing in 2002, and a year later they found him in a forest in the northern states. He'd passed away in the forest. So there you go. There are top five really bizarre things that happened in boxing matches.
5: He was like the original Jarvo, but with a fan.
0: Something like that. Something took a toll of him, though. But I remember watching that. I was in Australia with some friends, and we'd gone to a pub. It wasn't on regular or terrestrial TV, so we had to go to a bar somewhere to watch. And it's the weirdest thing. But there have been lots of them. I mean, I know you had one that you dug out.
5: Yeah, there's been a couple, actually. There was one where Carlos Panama Lewis, who was a trainer, he gutted the gloves of his boxer, Louis Resto, I think it was.
0: Yeah, Resto, that's right.
5: And he made plaster of Paris hand wraps Yeah. So there was no padding. It was harder. And then this isn't a fight against Billy Collins Jr. Actually damaged Collins' vision badly, ended his career with an eye injury that. Risto and Lewis were found guilty of second degree assault afterwards and spent time in jail.

0: Yeah, and there was also the 1-2 with Jimmy Piel at Alexandra Park too, the fight against Henry Akinwunde when he took his shoes off and then the resin that had been on his shoes because he was slipping stuck to the canvas and burned it.
1: Bangladesh have made history and now Australia have a fight on their hands. A stunning win in Darwin saw Bangladesh beat Australia in a test across the Tasman for the first time ever. Now the tour moves to Mackay for the second test, with Bangladesh chasing even more history with a possible series victory. Join us for live commentary thanks to SEN. Australia against Bangladesh, the second test. First ball, 12 p.m. tomorrow, live on Sport Nation Extra.
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14: Five, four, three, two, one.
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0: With the Test series in South Africa almost upon us, this is a purely personal collection of memories from the greatest rivalry. I'm not saying they're the greatest tests, the greatest moments. These are just moments that I hang on to as life goes by. You will have your own. In fact, we've already had quite a few sent through. I'd love to hear yours, 8833. But these are my, I guess, favourite moments from the great rivalry.
14: Five.
0: And very personal, this one, the memory of my late father telling me about the 1956 Springboks. I guess I was about 10 and following a tour of South Africa when my dad first talked to me about the day he went to the pivotal third test of that epic series at Lancaster Park in Christchurch. He went there with his parents. Growing up in a small town, Havelock, he'd never seen the All Blacks, just flashes of them in the newsreels that they played at the movies on a Saturday afternoon at the local town hall. So this was his first ever test match, first time he'd ever been to one, and man, what an important test match. The whole country was on edge. Two things that he recalled vividly about that day. One was the first line-out, which came very, very early in the game, and there was a dust-up at the very first line-up, a line-out that resulted in one of the Springbok forwards reeling away, holding his face. Now, you just got to remember, the All Blacks had brought Kevin Skinner back to sort a few things out, came out of retirement. The other thing that my dad remembered was Don Clark making his test debut. Don Clark kicked two monster penalties early on, but the thing my dad remembered more than anything were the towering up-and-unders booming off Don Clark's boot. My dad said he didn't think it possible that someone could kick a ball so high in the air.
14: Four.
0: 2003.

0: a stick in the memory. Look, the first test I'd ever listened to on the radio between the All Blacks and the Box was Loftus 1970, and the All Blacks got clobbered that day, and I was one shattered 10-year-old. Never thought I'd end up covering an All Blacks test there, but it finally happened about 32 years later on a bright sunny day in which it rained tries as the All Blacks won the unthinkable score of 52-16. Doug Howlett and Joe Rocks both scored two tries. Carlos Spencer had them tied in knots, collected 22 points. It was the biggest score ever conceded by the Box at home at that point. I remember afterwards, Nisbo and I driving back to Joburg straight after the game, and fair to say there were some very angry drivers on the highway. Just to cap a memorable day, we made a short and safe walk from our hotel to a bar in Sandton just to have a couple of quiet celebratories. And along the way, we stopped and watched people like Robert De Niro, Bono, Oprah, the Clintons, and the great man himself arrive for Nelson Mandela's 85th birthday banquet. A priceless memory. Soweto, 2010, and the vast township that had rioted while the All Blacks were there in 1976 hosted the first All Blacks test that they had ever hosted at this magnificent FNB stadium, 90,000 people on hand. And most of them were hoping, not all of them, but most of them were hoping that it would be a fitting way to mark the 100th test of Springbok captain John Schmidt's great career. With 15 minutes to play, the Box led 22-14 before the All Blacks clawed their way back. There was a Carter penalty, a Richie McCaw try, levelled it at 22-all. And then with time almost up, Schmidt, of all people, missed a tackle with Martin Nonu going through with only one boot on.
1: Players to the ruck, and they paid for it as Nonu gets it. Now Martin Nonu!
2: He's got tag!
1: Israel tag! Ho-ho! What a try! Martin Nonu sets it up! Israel tag scores the winner!
2: What a break, what a finish.
0: Yes, and if the goal line had been any more, or the in goal had been any shallower, might not have been a try. Remember, Izzy stuck his hand out and nearly took it over the line. But anyway, it could have been any one of a dozen great tests through the last 20 years, but for some reason, that one sticks.
3: Cool.
0: Well, the...

Australia in the final even. Now, I had the great fortune of covering that tournament with ITV, the host broadcaster in the UK, and I got to call that game with the great man Joel Stransky. And imagine that, a Kiwi and a South African sitting side by side at Twickenham watching a very, very tense match. There was just one moment that really stuck out along the way, and I'm sure other people will have different memories, but for

0: from the grasp of Victor Matfield. And let's remember, Victor Matfield had so often been our nemesis, or New Zealand's nemesis. And so Sam Whitelock saw the space in front of him, leapt up, took the ball away from Matfield. The All Blacks got the ball deep down into Bok territory, and the rain started chucking it down, and there was no way out of the 22. It was a moment, that moment, that line out, more than any other moment, in my opinion, was when that World Cup was won.
1: One.
0: Yeah, look, the All Blacks didn't win the 1995 Rugby World Cup, and as I say, these are personal recollections, but this remains one of the very greatest experiences of a life covering sport, to have been at Ellis Park on that day of days when the sport that had so long divided a nation, well, divided both our nations really over time, but it united South Africans on that day like never before. Now, I'll admit, I was totally freaked out by the jumbo jet flying low over the stadium, but to be there and to see the fans before the game saluting Nelson Mandela when he arrived, to feel this incredible frenzied energy in the crowd, you actually feel it physically. It was like the whole stadium shook, especially when the aforementioned Joel Stransky drop-kicked that goal. As Kiwis, sure, we were disappointed, gutted, but in those days I was with a TV3 crew, and on the way back to the hotel we stopped and we filmed the sight of all these people in the street dancing together, people of all colours dancing together in the streets. And you knew then that you really were witnessing a moment in history. Now, Fitzy will never agree with me over this. Some of his team do, though, that there was something more important than a rugby game going on that day. And I suppose it was summed up in a memorable line from their captain, Francois Pienaar.
2: Francois, and then we had 65,000 South Africans here today. Tremendous support.
3: David, we didn't have 60,000 South Africans. We had 43 million South Africans.
0: Yeah, the comments there of Francois Pienaar. And as I say, that was one that the All Blacks didn't win, but I always consider it was a great privilege to have been there for that. What are yours? 8833. We've got quite a few to get through. We'll get to those in just a moment on Sport Nation Mornings.
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0: Sport Nation Mornings. We're going to change tack here for a moment and talk about a big problem that we've got in sport in New Zealand. We already know that we've got a massive issue with abusive parents, spectators, ruining it for everyone. And so we hear of netball games being called off or played without any spectators allowed, kids rugby and rugby league called off for a week because the refs have just had enough. But just as worryingly, it has a detrimental effect on the kids themselves, and that's been borne out in a recent survey carried out by 2Degrees that shows just how badly kids are put off by parental behaviour. This might really surprise you. And in particular, it affects young women, girls, and that this is a big factor in the alarming drop-off we see once teenagers leave school and are old enough to start making their own decisions about what they do at the weekend. Dr. Sarah Dwatner is a clinical psychologist who has spent over 10 years supporting athletes through High Performance Sport New Zealand and advising the young athletes and their parents, is joining us now to talk about this survey. Dr. Sarah, good morning to you.
5: Kia ora, Tony. Thanks for having me on.
0: Well, I think this is fascinating. Tell us about the survey. Who was it aimed at specifically to get this information that you have?
5: Yeah, I mean, I think it's a great initiative by 2Degrees, and they've really spent some time doing their research in talking to young female athletes between the ages of 11 and 16 to find out, you know, what are the things that maybe get in the way a little bit of them staying out there, what causes pressure, and what do they need to really stay involved?
0: Yeah, and I think that's something really important to emphasise, because there's a lot of people take a pretty hardline approach to sport, that it's survival of the fittest and no room for snowflakes or softly, softly and all that sort of thing. But what is cannot be denied is that you need numbers in sport. You have to keep the numbers. Otherwise, things get spread out too thin and sports can really suffer as a consequence. So the importance of actually keeping kids playing sport, I think, is borne out.
5: Oh, there's so many good reasons to keep sort of young women in sport, from kind of their skills that they learn to the depth in your high-performance environments, for sure. I think there can be some counterintuitive information out there in terms of what gets them to play at their absolute best. And

0: creating that environment that girls feel really ready to learn and be their best in is crucial.
1: Yeah, and look, I've got to say, one of the things that I read in this that really kind of, you know, made me think about things is that what a lot of parents think is advice can actually be construed by the young athlete, and in particular the surveys, I think, focused, as you say, on young women or girls. But what we think is giving them advice, they actually think is criticism.
0: Yeah, I mean, that's dead right. I think the salience of the social environment for young girls is huge, and they are trying to sort of make their best way. And I think if parents can be more encouraging and sort of, you know, constantly giving advice, I think parents have the best intentions by all means. But yeah, the way that it's often picked up is not that useful often.
1: Yeah, I think that's important to recognise, the fact that people think they're doing the right thing by offering some advice. Get your foot forward, get your weight on the front foot if it's cricket, or, you know, don't be afraid to let the ball, those sorts of things, that they're all done with the right intention, but I guess you've got to think about how they are received. So tell me, how do you then start to couch that sort of advice, if you'd like, in a more positive way?
0: Yeah, I think starting by that encouraging sort of space, like kind of keeping girls wanting to be in there by telling them that they've got this, like creating that ability for them to understand and be self-reflective of what they need to do or don't do. Often young adolescents know exactly what's going on out there before they get the advice from coaches and parents, but yeah, as long as they're ready for that advice and asking them if they do want that advice as well, I think is crucial.
1: Yeah.
2: I noticed, Sarah, that one of the stats that's come out of the survey that was done

0: I often get criticism, comparisons, constant instructions that, according to the survey, are actually rated by the kids as really unhelpful.
1: That's right. I mean, we can all kind of picture that awkward car ride home when mum and dad are giving us all that sort of advice that we really don't want. We're already feeling potentially disappointed about how the game went.
2: It's interesting. I've got a 13-year-old daughter and, you know, I pick her up from school most days. And if I ask her the question, how was your day? I just get okay or, you know, a shrug of the shoulders. And I was doing a little bit of reading about that. And the idea is not to ask that, but it was like, what was the favourite part of your day or what made you laugh today or, you know, or whatever. So it's taking a different angle. So is there a way of talking about the game post-game like that, that you think is more positive and gets more out of the athlete post-game?
1: Yeah, I mean, like, I think there's some great information on the 2Degrees Support Her Club website, and it helps sort of parents think about these issues and maybe start to have these conversations, not directly after the game, but over dinner and so forth, in terms of what do you want? How do we approach this? When do you need me to just back off? And, you know, I'm probably going to get really excited when I am watching you. What helps? What doesn't?
0: Tell us about the line, because I think that's something that's coming out of all this. It's an initiative, I guess, to develop better behaviours. Tell us about that.
1: Yeah, so I think if you jump onto that 2Degrees Support Her website, you can get a community pack, and in that is these blue boundary lines that you can actually place around the field, around the turf, and they have those great words of encouragement that the girls themselves have said, this is going to help me stay in sport. So things like, you've got this, I'm proud of you, good job, just as really sort of reminders to the people that are on the sidelines about what is going to be useful.
0: Yeah. Look, just finally, Sarah, I got to say that, you know, like Ricardo, I've been involved in kids and managing and coaching teams and what have you. And I did, after managing a team at one tournament, actually write a letter suggesting that it would really be a good idea for the next tournament that they held, that the parents just drop their kids off in the morning and pick them up in the afternoon, because it was just so exasperating dealing with some of them. Is that something that we don't really want to arrive at that situation, do we? But you get the feeling sometimes kids would feel better off if the parents actually just did that.
1: That's right. I mean, I think motivation is sort of changing over those adolescent years, and we want parents involved, and parents do really care and they want the best for their kids, and it's working out the best way to do that. And if time allows, you know, getting everyone together at the start of a season just to kind of go through the expectations, what's useful for the kids in terms of developing their ownership and the motivation to stay in sport. And then because sometimes it's only the parents that know exactly how the kids are, whether they're liking sport, whether they're going to stay. So you want to keep those communication channels open, but as long as everyone can be flexible and adaptable in terms of working out what's actually needed.
0: Yeah, well, hopefully the message will get out there, and that we don't need that threat, if you like, of games being called off or parents not being allowed there to change behaviours. Dr. Sarah Watanga, thank you very much. Clinical psychologist, been working with High Performance Sport New Zealand. It's absolutely fascinating. We really appreciate your time to talk about that survey this morning.
1: Thank you very much.
3: 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Although it's come at a cost, with the loss of two key players ahead of this weekend. Now the Warriors head to Sydney for their final regular season game away from home, taking on South Sydney at Accor Stadium. Join Sam Hewitt and Blake Ashford for all the action. The Warriors against the Rabbitohs. 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
11: Joining us on the line for Get Rugby, let's talk pole vaulting. Commonwealth Games champion Eliza McCartney joins us on the line. Eliza, good morning to you.
12: Morning, how are you doing?
11: Mate, we're good. I've got something stuck in my throat, but apart from that, I'm going to survive. How are you feeling after everything? Have you decompressed?
12: I have finally. It did actually take a while. It was quite a whirlwind for a good couple of weeks there, actually, to be honest. And it's taken some time to physically recover, but also just mentally like settle back down again, because we've still got some more comps coming up. So I'm trying just to keep my head in the game for a little bit longer.
13: Has it been amazing? Like a time to reflect. And where's the medal? Where's the medal? And talk to me about that moment when you got to put that medal around that neck, the gold medal, I should say.
12: Yes, I actually have it right here. For any-

0: single day. On me, under my clothes, partly because I was traveling and I was like, I'm not losing this. Like, it's going to just stay touching my skin and it will be safe. But yeah, it was a pretty surreal moment being on that podium, because it was straight after our event, which actually is not common for anyone who follows athletics or pole vault. We tend to have our medal ceremonies the next day in pole vault. So I didn't even realize it was that night. So we were kind of like rushed over there and it was freezing cold and it was just done so quickly. But a lot of people stayed and watched our medal celebration, which was really special. So it was a very, very cool night.
1: You're competing in an event where there are so many variables, regardless of how hard you've trained or how well you've been in the lead up to an event. And we know that watching pole vault and watching the fortunes of all our wahine who compete in your event, Eliza, that, you know, some days it just doesn't come together. Did you think that you would get the result at the Commonwealth Games? Were you confident of a massive performance?
0: To be truthful, not really, because I was up against the reigning Commonwealth champion, Olympic champion, world champion, you know, one of the best in our sport ever. She actually just broke the Oceania record that I held for a long time by jumping 4.95. So she's a phenomenal athlete, amongst other great athletes, obviously, as well. So no, not necessarily. I think she's beaten me in almost every comp this year so far, except for one and now the Commonwealth Games. So I was expecting a tough fight. I didn't think it would be... I thought a medal was obviously something that I could be aiming for, but I wasn't really sure about becoming a champion for the first time in my life. And I'm still very, very excited to be saying that.
1: That's amazing, isn't it?
2: Eliza, like, yeah, it's remarkable. Like, I love that event. I watched the replay multiple times. I've seen the emotions and, you know, we talked about our favorite moments and I went off and went and talked about Zoe Hodds, but I had to go back and redo it, because I thought your moment was so amazing, not only because you won gold, but because of the journey you've been on, like 10 years, you know, you've had to deal with injuries, you know, probably a little bit of self-doubt. So if you're able to go back to those 10 years, how tough was that for you? And what was the hardest moment, and how satisfying and gratifying was it to be able to know that the journey you're on produced a result like that?
0: Yeah, I mean, it's a great question. Firstly, I want to say that Zoe was my highlight. I definitely am with you on that one for sure. But what she did was absolutely phenomenal. But yeah, I think part of what was so overwhelming after winning the medal was how many people reached out and what it seemed to mean to a lot of New Zealanders back home. And I realized that for them, they're seeing someone who has battled for a really long time, but been determined and committed and eventually got a result. And I kind of

0: I spent a lot of time on the sidelines. I missed the last Commonwealth Games. I performed really badly for a few years where I just wasn't really physically prepared and able to be pole vaulting, but trying anyway. And those were pretty, you know, not to be too dramatic, but quite traumatic experiences when you put yourself on the line like that in front of a big audience. You know, you've got people backing you and funding you, and I just can't perform, and not only can't perform, like I'm just in so much pain and can barely get down the runway. So there's been a lot of moments in the past that I kind of hadn't realized were a bit traumatic, and I had to spend a lot of time processing that properly. I've always had sports psychologists and mental skills coaches, but really one of the big steps was being encouraged to go see a clinical psychologist as well, just to see what they could add. And that was actually the catalyst for me really being able to like process things better so that I could actually return. So long story short, it was incredibly tough at times. It did take a lot of work, but I guess I've always come back to the fact that it is a privilege to get to be an athlete, and it's not going to last forever. And as long as I'm enjoying it and I want to put myself out there, then that's my main motivation, and that's what's really helped me kind of move through that period.
1: Liza, how many days did you just want to give up? Did you say to yourself, even internally, even with that voice that we like to ignore, did you say to yourself, oh, I'm done. I am done with this?

0: through it and torturing yourself a little bit for, you know, for what? for what purpose? Because nothing's guaranteed in sport. So you have to just be okay with that and be content with that. So, yeah, there were definitely times, and to be perfectly transparent, there were times this year even prior to the season where I just thought, I just don't know if I can do this. And is it really worth putting myself through it? But I have an amazing team around me who know me very well. And in particular, my coach, he's very good at just saying, you know, I will tell you if we reach that point. We're not there. And I really trust that, you know.
1: Yeah.
0: I really trust his opinion, so that helps me a lot.
2: I'm so glad you didn't give up, Sumo. I'm so glad that you stayed true and you stayed on, because you know what happened? You win gold medal. Look, that event, I should have been focusing on Nina and her getting ready to go out there and try and, you know, beat your height, but I was watching you in the background and you were pacing up and down, up and down. You were talking, you were taking the pants off, the blanket off, you're putting it back on. Can you tell us what was going on there? What were you saying to yourself during that moment? And in particular, when you know you'd won the gold, but you went and tried to go even higher and you're talking to yourself as well.
0: Yeah, the talking to myself is really just, you do see

0: Because poor Combs.
1: We do you want.
2: Being intentional. I try not to like worry about what everyone else is doing, because then I get caught up in what they're doing, and then there's pressure and stress, and oh, if I don't clear this height, then this it means this. Whereas if I'm less aware of where I'm placed in the competition, I'm freer when I jump. So I was like 80% sure that I had won, but I wasn't about to just start celebrating just in case.
0: Always a good plan. Eliza, with a lot of conversation around the Commonwealth Games, the last one, as you mentioned, you missed. So to come back now and be in Glasgow and be a Commonwealth Games gold medalist, how important is this event to you as a New Zealand athlete and as someone who obviously has aspirations at Olympic level too, to repeat or better what you've done in the past?
2: Yeah, it's, you know, the Commonwealth Games is such an interesting event because we are in a little bit of a bubble. You know, it's not every nation, we know that. It's not a world stage medal. But as New Zealanders, it's a really significant competition for us. And, you know, for whatever reasons that might be, it's obviously historically we've done very well in it. It's a chance for us to really, you know, do what we do best and support athletes and get into sport and really just enjoy that as a nation, as spectators. But the significance to New Zealand is still there, 100%. In fact, it's, you know, I was almost a bit blown away by how strong it still is by all the support I've been receiving since winning the medal. So I think, you know, there's a real place for it. It means a lot as a development athlete. It means a lot as a world-class athlete. I mean, otherwise we wouldn't have top athletes there. You know, it is still very meaningful to us. I think it's it's not going away anytime soon. I know people were a little worried after the mishap of whether it was going to be in Victoria or Glasgow. But the next games are happening in India and we're just ploughing on. And I think that's really great for a nation like ours.
3: What about pole vault as a whole? Like, how amazing is it knowing not only yourself, you've got Imo, you've got Liv McTaggart, like how competitive it has been? And what was that like knowing and seeing, I know, no doubt, the drive and the urge to perform, watching your, you know, your partners in crime go so well this year?
0: Bury them.
2: No, but it is true. We've been training partners forever. And so, you know, I know those girls very well and we've competed alongside each other for a long, long time. And to be honest, it was quite a special moment in Glasgow because not only did we have us three women, but we had two of the men also athletes that we have all trained together for, you know, over a decade. And so it was actually a bit of a moment there, and it was quite emotional at one point for me, kind of looking back over the last decade and what we've all been through and what it's taken for all of us to get here. And we've done it. We've had five pole vaulters, or something like a quarter of our athletics team were pole vaulters.
0: Yeah, amazing.
2: And that's a real testament to the support that our sport has received. And the program and it being developed and believed in over these years and still being supported to this level. So it's amazing seeing Imogen and Olivia doing so well at this level, all of us being over here in Europe and mixing with the top dogs. I mean, we're pretty, it's pretty cool for a small nation like ours.
0: Hey, Eliza, when I first started hosting this show with Israel Dagg, and we go back a couple of years now to Dagger and I on this radio show, he claims that he could pole vault. He also decided that he knew what was happening, and in particular with you at the time.
1: Was it Eliza?
0: Are you sure? And what was going wrong?
1: It was someone else.
0: Are you sure it was someone else? Or was it Eliza?
2: What was it?
1: So basically I just thought there wasn't enough extension in the tricep. So I just said, like, basically you just weren't getting the tricep going, and I just thought you maybe could have elevated yourself off that tricep a little bit better. Am I right?
2: Maybe I need to do some more tricep curls in the gym.
1: Zero! I was just having a laugh.
0: I think for the purposes of editing this interview up, we will go back and we'll find that clip. And Eliza, I'll be happy to share it with you at some point.
1: Is there a lot of tricep in there? Is it like...
2: Well, upper body, yeah, for sure. Mm. I mean, okay. Like you need to be strong in the upper body, but a lot of it is timing.

0: as well. Like, you've got to be in the right position doing the right thing at the right time. So we're not, I almost want to say it's not muscled. It's like gymnastics. You've got to find your timing. So I'm sure at some point in the jump, I need to extend my tricep.
1: Yeah. So you're right. There you go, Iz.
2: I feel like a twat.
1: No. It was great stuff. And
0: no, I love it.
1: Yeah. Everyone cares. We're all looking for that edge, aren't we, in life? Eliza.
0: That's the thing. Like,
1: yeah,
0: I'll watch the America's Cup and tell them what they need to do.
2: See, she's a competitor.
1: That's right. I think the first time I crossed paths with you, Eliza, was in Rio in 2016. And to think here you are 10 years later, still doing what you do, still doing it so well, and now becoming a Commonwealth Games champion. Are you surprised that 10 years has gone past?
0: Yes, the 10 years part's pretty wild. I kind of hadn't clicked until after the Commonwealth Games that it's been 10 years since, you know, arguably the biggest high of my career. Mm-hmm. And just because of what this moment meant in Glasgow to me, and as it seems to many who have supported me this whole decade, is that I've had almost an equally, you know, high, exactly 10 years later, and not a lot of highs in between, but I think that's kind of has a nice symmetry to it.
3: 100%.
0: But the surprise is more, if I think back to myself as a 19-year-old, this is not at all how I thought my career would go. I had much different expectations. Yeah. Given that I was 19 and winning Olympic medals, I really didn't expect the next 10 years to play out the way it did. But you know, it's part of the joy of just going along for the ride. You don't know what's going to happen. And sport will take you all over the place. But goodness, it really teaches you things about yourself and forces you to learn them quickly. And I'm actually really grateful for that.
3: Awesome.
1: Well, we're very grateful for you and for your time. And we've taken up more than we promised we would. But yeah. it's so enjoyable to chat to you. Congratulations too on your real journey during the last few years as well, Eliza. That was pretty impressive too.
4: Awesome.
1: You're a superstar, buddy. And we thank you very much for joining us on the show today. We could keep talking to you. We must move on though. And we hope for you the next few comps go just as well as you would wish. And that you continue to achieve everything you set out to achieve. Thanks so much for being here today.
0: Oh, thanks, guys. I really appreciate it. Great chat.
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6: Bangladesh have made history, and now Australia have a fight on their hands. A stunning win in Darwin saw Bangladesh beat Australia in a test across the Tasman for the first time ever. Now the tour moves to Mackay for the second test, with Bangladesh chasing even more history with a possible series victory. Join us for live commentary thanks to SEN. Australia against Bangladesh, the second test. First ball, 12 p.m. tomorrow, live on Sport.

0: across the biggest stories in sport. 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
1: Little Bros. 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
2: Dashed away Little Bros, and Little Bros has won it with 150 to go. 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Little Bros, it's Hayes again. Little Bros, 3/4 of a length.
1: Like father, like son. 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
4: Netball, I don't know where they sit on the pessimism-optimism scale, but we might get a sense of that from Pippa Moore, who is head of the Netball Players Association. Pippa, good to have you on the show. Thanks for joining us this morning.
5: Hi, thanks for having me.
4: Big job. How are you going?
5: Yeah, it's a very big job. Good. Get in there.
4: Okay.
5: Yeah, it's been a pretty hard time for the players, hasn't it?
4: It's been a roller coaster, netball, for the last, 12, 18 months. And I guess the problem right now is we don't see a clear resolution on the table. Just a couple of days, Pippa, you broke your silence as a Players Association and had some very strong words about where Netball New Zealand was at from a player point of view. Frustration was a word used more than once, but also the notion that Netball New Zealand is still considering an amateur competition to fill the domestic void here is an option that you say is frankly unacceptable, pretty much, and I'm paraphrasing. Where are we at with that particular option right now?
5: Yes, yeah, that was a pretty interesting comment made by Gina Wharton, the new CEO. Look, we haven't actually talked about the amateur prospect since I made those comments last week, so I'm not actually sure where Netball New Zealand are at with an amateur league. I mean, our position obviously has not changed, especially on the back of the Silver Ferns winning. I think it would be a big step backwards if we were to go to an amateur league in this country for a domestic competition.
4: You've got a number of players, and Karen Berger has re-signed with Super Netball in Australia. You've got a number of players now who are playing their professional netball in Australia. Others are talking about the England League as another opportunity to play professional netball. From what you've seen so far in the job, Pippa, why has it been so hard for Netball New Zealand to put a plan in place, given that there is talk of private investment? Are they seriously considering a private investor running this competition in New Zealand?
5: Yes, well, our understanding is that they are. I mean, we all know that that's an option that seems to be put on the table for Netball New Zealand, and they're just working through their own processes to figure out whether that's, in fact, what they support. Obviously, for the players, they had to make a decision now. Well, they had to make a decision last week about what they were going to do for next year. The contracting period opened for those new players on Monday, yesterday. So they really just had to make a decision based on all the information they had at that time. And unfortunately, they just didn't have enough to mean that they could stay in this country.
6: Mm. Have they left it too late? Like, I just think of the players. Yesterday was the time that players can be signed. Like, how has it taken this long, and have they left it too late? And what are the players feeling right now?
5: Netball New Zealand have been working through a number of options. This private investment option is not new on the table. The previous administration and board did start looking at this as a potential option for next year and for the following years. Yes, I do think they've left it too late. I think it's just taken far too long to get to this point, to not even be able to confirm that there is a professional league next year, let alone, if you put retainers and player payments to one side and obligations, but to not even be able to confirm that a professional league can be set up and it can go ahead for next year. It's just taken far too long. And the timing hasn't, to be frank, the Australian competition, those contracting periods got pushed out further. So more time was almost granted to netball in this country to come up with a solution. But unfortunately, that just hasn't transpired.
4: What are the daily conversations that you are having with netball?

0: Ball New Zealand now, as the player association, and who are they engaging with from a player point of view?
1: So we are having meetings with Netball New Zealand. As you will both be well aware, when we're in bargaining, we can't talk about in detail what we're discussing in those meetings, but we are having meetings with Netball New Zealand. Jenna's just come on, she came on last week, so a certain level of empathy does go out to her because it's a pretty tough position to walk in, sure, considering what's happening. Mm-hmm. Yeah, but unfortunately that's just the situation she finds herself in. We are discussing next year. It's just from our perspective, it's just taking far too long to make a decision and to get around the table and have all the information in front of us.

0: making decisions based on everybody having all the information, all the relevant information in front of us. We're getting bits and bobs. We're not getting everything. And that's probably been one of the biggest frustrations, that we haven't been around the table discussing our options from having, you know, the same platform, same level of information. That's what's required.
1: Pippa, I can sense the complexity here, because you're trying to bargain on behalf of your players about playing in a competition that currently doesn't exist. I mean, how do you get through this impasse, both legally and from a community point of view, given the fact that it doesn't matter where you go, if you talk to a netballer at the moment, it is doom and gloom?
0: Yes, I think, like, ultimately what everybody wants is what's in the best interest of netball. So I've always maintained that if what's in the best interest of netball for a domestic league is this privatisation concept, which we all know is an option on the table, then we all have to work together to figure out, well, how can that work? And then go from there. What is in the best interest of netball? Not what is in the best interest of Netball New Zealand, or what is in the best interest of the Players Association. What is the best interest of netball in this country to ensure that there is a pathway so that we can have young girls aspiring to be Silver Ferns and watching them on the big stage? So that's got to be our focus. And then if we all focus in on that and we get around the table with all the information that we need, I'm confident we can come up with something that we're all really proud of, and that's something that inspires that next generation to want to play netball.
1: Your background's in an amateur sport, Pippa, and hockey, but netball has had professional and semi-professional programs, and the genie don't go back in the bottle. If Netball New Zealand can't make something work from a privatisation point of view or from a professional paid point of view, and does go down the amateur competition route, will your players boycott any competition of that nature?
0: Well, we haven't got to that point yet, but we do know, don't we, that if you go backwards, or if you don't have a strong domestic competition, professional competition in your country, we all know that sports suffer as a result. You see it all around the world when there's not a strong domestic competition. So we haven't

0: sport is driving.
1: We wish you all the best. It is going to be some very long hours for you ahead, Pippa. So go well. All luck to you. And here's hoping that between the players and Netball New Zealand, you guys can land on a solution that helps the game thrive again. Cheers for your time this morning.
0: Great.
2: Cheers, Pippa.
0: Thank you, Scotty. Thank you, Izzy.
1: Cheers, Pippa. Bye now. It is a mess. And I do. We had Jenna Wooten, who fronted for the show 72 hours into the role last week. I do empathise with the situation, but man alive, how they have gotten here is just, there's a book in this.
3: Yeah.
1: There is a book in this, and it's the what not to do's in professional sports.
3: There's so much going on. It's like, yeah, it's
4: hard to fathom, really, how we got to this situation. Yeah. Like, there's been so much time since we've spoken about the sumo. There's been a lot of uncertainty, not only from the competition, but in the boardroom, in terms of the coach. Like, all the stories are negative that is associated with netboards.
1: Yeah, and then the team goes and wins a Commonwealth
3: Games. And then they win a goal. Like,
1: but, you know,
3: how much of an effect will not having no competition here, like, do you think the ultimate is Silver Ferns, you know? And
1: mate,
3: what they've been able to do at the Comm Games off the back of zero,
1: how
3: devastating it could be for the Silver Fern side.
1: Genuinely, there is an argument here is that by virtue of our top line players playing in Australia, that strengthened the Silver Ferns. Now, that should be of massive concern to Netball New Zealand, because that would suggest that that team won in spite of the organisation, not because of it.
3: Yeah, but what's to stop Australia turning that tap off and going, why are we going to help New Zealand
1: and if I
3: beat
1: would,
3: us and at if, these major events?
1: Because, and they've got private investment in their competition as well. So if you're going to go and tell a private owner who wants to win titles and bring in sponsors that they can't select some of the best players in the world, they're going to balk at that too.
3: Mm-hmm.
1: This is the complexity of running leagues with private investors and with ownership groups that want to have more of a say.
3: So is private the way forward, or what do you reckon?
1: Look, it depends on where you see international netball.
3: Mm.
1: Is international netball, like international rugby, the top thing going, the biggest selling point going, the biggest ticket item you have, or does successful leagues in England, Australia, New Zealand, is that the way forward? More of a cricket franchise model than an international cricket model?
3: Well, for me, it is the be-all, end-all, but I know we've seen other sports, and you touched on the T20, the rise of T20 cricket and how big that is on the world stage. Now you've got the NRL that is, you know, rugby league internationally is making a wee bit of a comeback, but over time it just continues to grow, and then those bigger teams, the Silver Ferns, get left behind. And
1: well, I hope not. It's all right. Just get a couple of Panadol in you. And
3: that was
1: we'll
3: the
1: be...
3: hardest interview I've ever done in this 5 years been on the station. Like, it was so confusing.
1: Well, it's just complex, isn't it?
3: Well done, Sumo. Proud of you.
1: Oh, jeez. I have not solved a single issue in that conversation, sir, and I'm glad I don't have to.
5: The Warriors made a huge statement last week, putting 40 points on the Broncos in a dominant win at Suncorp. Although it's come at a cost, with the loss of two key players ahead of this weekend. Now the Warriors head to Sydney for their final regular season game away from home, taking on South Sydney at Accor Stadium. Join Sam Hewitt and Blake Ashford for all the action. The Warriors against the Rabbitohs. Kickoff 7:30 tomorrow night, live on Sport Nation.
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9: I got peppered last night, actually. It's
10: what did you get peppered about? Should we get out of the blocks on this? What is Daisy complaining about? What's happened?
9: Oh, just leaving shoes and and socks and just things around the house. Like,
10: why?
9: I don't intentionally do it, Sumo. Come on, man. Like, I just take my shoes off because I'm trying to be respectful. And like, it's a long way to go put it in the shoebox. So I just put it to the side and it's out of your way. So you're not going to trip up on it, but.
10: Have you got those magic shoes? You leave them anywhere and they end up in the shoebox.
9: Yeah, and then they just magically, everything just starts looking wonderful and clean and tidy. And I don't know, there's socks over there. I'm like, they're not my socks, they're your son's. So you can't blame me for that one. coffee cups, just a bit of everything, really. And she even went as far as saying, look, this is a meal you can cook, Israel. And I was like, what is it? Big Mac tacos.
10: Oh, how good are Big Mac tacos? I've made those before.
9: They are insane, aren't they?
10: Yeah, unreal. What a
9: bit
10: feast.
9: Of any mince, you know, you get the wrap. Basically,
10: right,
9: you put the mince
10: the
9: on the wrap onto the pan, fry it up. See, that's basically where I'd get lost because it's post the fry up of the taco. That's where I probably lack. Preparation?
10: Finesse.
9: Just the finishing touches.
10: Finely chopped lettuce?
9: Yeah, your lettuce,
10: what about your
9: gherkins.
10: Big Mac sauce? Are you home making that Big Mac sauce?
9: Oh, look, I'm straight to Waddy's, and I'm probably going to get that one out of the bottle. But Daisy did.
10: Burger sauce or the tomato sauce?
9: The burger sauce. But Daisy actually makes her own Big Mac sauce too. So it was very, very tasty. But she said, that's one for me, and I'll take it on the chin, and I'll take it into the brain, and if I ever have to look after the kids like I did over the weekend, and where we had takeaways Friday, Saturday, Sunday, I will use that for future babysitting.
10: Fathering, not babysitting, fathering. It's just called parenting, mate. It's not a paid gig where you have to fill in occasionally. This is a very triggering conversation for me. Look, kids are this. Cause
9: how do you do it?
10: Well, I've got teenage boys, right? So it doesn't matter what I say and how many times I say it, they do not listen.
9: Mm.
10: And I'm like Daisy. I'm siding with Daisy here because I had to tidy up the old. The shoes go from the shoes go at the front door, and there's a lot of them, as you can imagine.

0: specifically as I was doing a bit of a tidy up because my partner arrives home after a long time away. So I had to look like I've actually been doing the housework.
1: I know that one.
0: You know that one.
1: Hour before arrival.
0: Exactly. Well, yeah. It's been a big 3 days. But I said to the boys, so this is where your shoes go. And they look at you blankly and you think to yourself, all right, they'll get that. And then so one day. It takes one day and the shoes are back in different places. And I said, just put the shoes there. I've cleared a space specifically for your trainers and your school shoes. And you can't even follow that. The dishes on the bench. Like, there's a dishwasher there.
2: Don't put it in the area, apparently. Just never put it in the area.
0: Yeah. No, just put it where it belongs.
1: Taught my daughter well. She does it.
0: There's a lot of things. Do you want me to go through a list of the things that kick off my OCD?
2: Yeah.
0: If you sit down at a dining room table and you finish dinner...
2: Yeah.
0: And you get up to leave, put your chair back in.
2: Oh, what?
0: Yeah. Push your chair in.
2: What's wrong with that?
0: My nut. Just push your chair in. How hard is that? I could keep going. I'm going to go do through the whole show. It's just going to be a list of antagonizing things in my life.
2: What I would like to understand, Sumo, from my weekend, and it was very, very stressful, is how do you get things done? Whilst trying to look after your own, like kids, like find the time to do the little jobs, the cleaning, the making beds, etc. Not that I make beds, but tell the kids to, getting the washing done. Just a lot that is involved with looking after your own kids.
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4: Bangladesh have made history, and now Australia have a fight on their hands. 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Australia against Bangladesh, the second test. 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
1: A very good morning. Team, welcome to Sport Nation. Scotty and Sammy with you on a Friday.
2: You said good morning. How good a morning?
1: I don't know. Where do you want me to go? Where do you want me to go?
2: We have a monster show with so many things to cover, but there's only one place the entire Sport Nation audience wants you to go. Scotty Stevenson, how are you feeling right now?
1: I am on top of the world, Sammy. I am absolutely on top of the world. The Taniwha have done what no team had done since 1987, what no team had done since 1979. They have beaten Canterbury, and they have won the Ranfurly Shield. Can I just say that today is the Rob Rush tribute show?
2: What a man.
1: That is one of the all-time greatest Ranfurly Shield performances from an individual I have ever seen. The tenacity, the ferocity, the fearlessness of the Taniwha last night was a sight to behold. I don't care what team you support. How could you not look at that Taniwha team last night, written off by the bookies, most fans not thinking they had a show, and to go down there and tear the red and blacks a new one under the roof? That is a game, a result, and a moment that I will never, ever forget. I was 1 year old when Northland last won the Ranfurly Shield, and I am in my 50th year. And today I've done something that I've never done before on this show, because, as you know, we have Footy Shirt Friday on Sport Nation, and I have flatly refused, for sartorial means and measures, to wear footy shirts on Fridays. And here I am in my late father's supporters top, thinking about the history that was made yesterday and thinking about all the days that we went to Ōkara Park together. Him and my grandfather, and all the great occasions that we watched North Auckland rugby together, and all the days I spent on the bank with mates like Marty and Bage, Mark Waddy, all the rest of the lads who we knew through footy up north. Finish your Saturday morning sport, head to the park, slide down the bank in the mud, watch Northland, watch North Auckland, watch the boot, watch Carmo, watch Hightower, watch Gus, watch Dooley, watch Carfina. All the greats of that province playing for their province. And last night, how they stood up, how they went down there to Canterbury, and how they did that, I don't know. That was one of the great Shield challenges I have ever seen. All biases aside, there was one team in that, and what a celebration afterward. At midday today, the Taniwha land at Unurahi Airport, and I am sure they will be treated to the appropriate hero's welcome before they get back to Pohi Island and continue to celebrate with their people. Te Tai Tokoro is a special place. It's my place. It's my home. And now it is home of the Ranfurly Shield, and I couldn't be happier. That was just a magical, magical night of footy. And if you want to tell me that provincial rugby is dead in this country, you have got rocks in your head. I have had messages from all over the world, from former players, from friends, from the diaspora, people who watched that game and are going to be celebrating long into the week

0: up in the most magical way last night. They were brilliant, absolutely brilliant, and I can't think of a time when I've been prouder to be a Taniwha fan. That was just awesome, and that's what I've got to say about that.
1: Ah, Sebo, the hairs on the back of my neck are going off. That is what sport is about. Stuff provincial rugby. The whole reason any of us fell in love with sport is emotions like that, feelings like that, and the desire, the wait for that moment for Northland fans.
0: Mm.
1: As you mentioned, this is the first that you can ever remember celebrating. It's what makes things special. You talked about the list of greats. Well, we just saw some of the future greats, the right now greats. These are the names of men who are going to go down in folklore. They'll be spoken about around pubs in 50 years' time.
0: Yeah.
1: The names that you can rattle off. They are instant heroes, not just for what they did, but how they did it.
0: Mm.
1: They should have been down 5-0, 7-0 in under a minute. I thought, here we go.
0: Mm.
1: Salmon shows up out of nowhere for a try-saving tackle. Suddenly the pressure gets turned around and ratcheted up. The response was just phenomenal from them. Even when Canterbury went bang, bang to take back the lead, you thought, right, at best here, this is yo-yo. The yo-yo got cut right after that, and it was just one-way traffic. That was a quality Canterbury team. Obviously, there's players playing on the other side of the world, well, over at the Republic, but the quality within that team cannot be understated. $3 outsiders for a reason.
0: Sammy, look, I know that there's plenty of regions around the country that have had their chance at the Log of Wood in recent years, and there is so much proud Shield history, the likes of Hawke's Bay and, of course, Otago, Waikato, counties Manukau have had their crack at it, and, in 2009, on a Thursday night, I sat at Jade Stadium and watched Southland take the Ranfurly Shield. And I sat there with my late wife, Claire, and we watched that happen. And yesterday was Claire's birthday, and only the second time that the Shield has gone on a Thursday night. And I think there are moments of serendipity in this life, and the universe conspiring to create coincidence. And I don't care what you believe in, crystals or amethysts and whatever, but there's something magical and glorious about the Ranfurly Shield that when it finally comes back to your place, you realise why when Otago won the Shield for the first time in 50-odd years, Dave Ladder and Dick Knight were in tears at South Otago High School holding that Shield. Dave Ladder, who had given it a red-hot crack, and we always remember that, in tears, holding that Ranfurly Shield. I've been so blessed to be around the Shield from a professional point of view, from a broadcast point of view, to hold it myself, to drive it around Invercargill to go get a feed of fish and chips, all of those things. But I've never experienced this in my conscious life. I've never experienced the high of my team winning the Ranfurly Shield. I was born in 1977. They won it in 1978. You'll have to forgive my memory, but 1 year old, you don't get much of a grasp on that. At 49, my Northland are the holders of the Ranfurly Shield. Just days in footy don't get any better than that. And we're going to cold call a few of those bastards too and try and wake them up. I've just got off the phone to Brad Tahata, who's been the manager of the Taniwha for a long time. And, I cannot tell you how much pride he has in his role and for the team and how much effort he puts into that side.
1: It's great, man.
0: And he said, look, yeah, we celebrated into the night and they want the people to turn out at Whangarei today, and they will. And I don't give a shit. Cast him in bronze, put him in Vine Street, build a statue of Robbie Rush now and leave it there for eternity. That was a performance that summoned the spirits of all the great Taniwha through history. It was something
1: the
0: else.
1: The power, the dedication, just the refusal to buckle. I mean, he was obviously in an aggressive mindset, big game, 50th game, pushing forward, all that stuff. But it was just a relentlessness about him that was just awe-inspiring. And I actually been messaging with his old man Eric Rush. And, you know, Rushy will be joining us on the show a little bit later on to talk through

through what it was like being there in his pride as well as a dad. So, but that was it's a performance for the ages. There's Shield wins, and then there's unexpected Shield dominations that was lightning in a bottle.

0: Scotty and Izzy.
1: All the greats of that province playing for their province, and last night, how they stood up, how they went down there to Canterbury and how they did that, I don't know. That was one of the great Shield challenges I have ever seen. All biases aside, there was one team in that.
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6: The situation facing New Zealand netball's domestic program just keeps getting more and more troublesome. No hint of a National League next year, and only possibilities emerging for 2027. And so many of our top players are heading for the departure lounge, hopefully only for the meantime. Someone who has been all over this story, one of our top sporting journos, and we said it before, we'll say it again, RNZ's excellent website, terrific sports news there, Dana Johansson. Morning, Dana.
7: Kia ora.
6: Bit of a journalistic cliche to use the word exodus every time someone in sports signs for an overseas club, but it's starting to look a bit like that with this netball scenario. How many players are we talking about at the moment?
7: Oh, for sure. Yeah, the numbers are really stacking up at this stage. I think the projections are looking up around 15 or 16 players who will be playing overseas next year. Now, the bulk of those will go to the Suncorp Super Netball over in Australia. And it sounds like about three have been picked up in the UK Super League, which probably if the situation in New Zealand had become a bit clearer earlier on, the English would be going after a few more players, but they had a lot of their rosters already lined up before the situation in New Zealand became clear.
6: Just who are we talking about perhaps in this latest group of players to announce that they're going overseas?
7: Yeah, we're still waiting on the confirmation, but essentially, you know, there were already five members of that Silver Ferns team that won gold in Glasgow last month, already playing in Australia. And then in addition to that, it sounds like pretty much that entire lineup will be playing over in Australia next year. So that includes names like Mila Rielu-Buchanan, who was, I think, the breakout star of that Glasgow campaign, young defender Kara Stith, Amelia Walmsley in the shooting end, Kaniora Poi, Georgia Heffernan, who's the twin sister of Kate, who had already established herself in the Super Netball competition over in Australia. So yeah, I would say pretty much that entire Silver Ferns lineup, their one gold in Glasgow, will be playing overseas next year. And then there's also names like Amelia Ann Ekenasio, of course, former Silver Ferns captain. It's still a very strong goal attack and one of the stars in the game here. She's also been picked up in Australia, from what I understand.
6: I imagine things will probably become a lot clearer in terms of exactly who's going from next week, because as I understand it, Dana, that's when the Australian clubs are able to sign overseas players, that they've had to sort of sign up their Australian domicile players first and then overseas players, offshore players from next week. Is that the case?
7: No, it's actually from this week that
6: this
7: the picture
6: week,
7: will start
6: okay.
7: to become clear.
6: So okay.
7: Yes, so essentially teams could only contract players that were already on their books up until Monday, and then from Monday onwards they could contract players from other teams and also obviously recruit players from outside the league. So

0: but it sounds like that's already a done deal. I mean, players could sign non-binding agreements up until Monday, so that a lot of the players have signed letters of intent, and it's certainly just now a formality for them to ink those deals. So I think those announcements will start to be drip-fed over the week. Netball, they love to drag things out. There's no just one straight roster announcement. They sort of drip-feed names throughout the week and keep fans on the edge of their seats.
1: You mentioned the name Kara Stythe there before, and we've talked about her a lot this year after a terrific season that she had with the Southern Steel, and it just suddenly dawned on me that those fans in Invercargill who go out and support their team so well throughout the winter, such great support, they're not going to be able to see her next year. It kind of brings it all home, doesn't it?
0: I know, and you saw her personality also after

0: just like stormed onto the court holding the New Zealand flag after the game. So yeah, that will be a massive loss for fans, a massive loss for the game here. But you can understand why players are making these decisions, because there is just no certainty around the competition here.
1: Dana, it's Ricardo here, mate. Thanks for coming on. It just makes me think about where this leaves New Zealand netball, because this was always going to be a bit of a gap year, for want of a better term, between, you know, with the broadcast deal and things. But if you were trying to sign, or sell, I should say, a long-term broadcast deal and get partners on board for a league going forward, then what are you going to be trying to sell them? Because all your biggest stars aren't going to be here. There's not going to be any product of, hey, this is what you could have.
0: Yeah, absolutely. Yeah, that ANZ Premiership, it is the shop window into the sport, if you like. And yeah, when all your biggest stars and top name talent is playing overseas, it then does become a hard sell. And that's potentially why, you know, these debates around eligibility rules are so intense. It's because you can understand why Netball New Zealand did hold the line for so long on the eligibility rule, in terms of keeping top players here. They, you know, you had to play in New Zealand to be eligible for the Silver Ferns. That was the kind of one carrot they could dangle to keep players in the country and I guess maintain the integrity of their own domestic product. But as you know, that over the last few years, as they've not been able to give players a certainty, I guess the salary cap has increased over in Australia, and they're potentially denying players big pay bumps. They have had to slowly start, you know, wheeling back some of that eligibility rule to the point now that they've removed any restrictions, because they simply cannot guarantee players there will be a competition next year.
2: So what are we likely to be left with? I know there's talk of setting something up for 2027, but I think we accept there's not going to be a national league next year. So for the players that aren't able to secure themselves something offshore, is Netball New Zealand going to be able to provide them with? Are we going to go back to club leagues or representative leagues, that sort of thing, like the old days?
0: Yeah, I think that's the real frustration here, is there's been no sort of clarity around what might be happening next season. And we heard Netball New Zealand, the newly appointed CEO, Jenna Wooten, doing the media rounds last week and sort of saying, you know, we're looking at a plan. But she wasn't able to say what that plan was. She wasn't able to confirm whether it would remain a professional league. She wouldn't even be able to tell us how many plans there were. So you can understand the frustration from the players here. You know, they've just been left in limbo. But the more time drags on, the more you have to think the chances of getting a league up and running next year are disappearing. And, you know, that kind of leaves an amateur competition.
2: Which leaves us with the hope that they'll be able to get something together for 2027. Now, how seriously, for example, do we take the talk of Ali Williams and Anna Mowbray? I know their names were mentioned in terms of backing something for 2027. Is there any traction to that story? Or is it just people sort of saying, well, they're people with money, maybe they could do something, kind of speculation?
0: No, absolutely. I think there's traction to that story. Yeah, my understanding is that Ali Williams and Anna Mowbray have put together a bid initially. The bid was pitched at a new competition, a fully private model from 2028. As the kind of picture has become clearer of, I guess, Netball

the full bells and whistles, the full noise plan that was envisaged for 28, but it is a kind of lifeline there. But, you know, so far Netball New Zealand haven't been able to confirm whether that's the path they're heading down. I think there's probably concerns also from the zones and the franchises in there. They're not really sure where they fit into the picture, and I think that's something it would really help if Netball New Zealand were able to provide some clarity.

0: with the acknowledgement or the blessing of Netball New Zealand, but two or three New Zealand franchises maybe putting in a bid to go back into the Australian League. Is that something that could happen?
1: I mean, I think that's a plan that should seriously be looked at as well. But that plan does rely on basically being at the whim of Netball Australia. I mean, there's also other Australian states or teams and private investors in Australia that are desperate to get new franchises in that competition. So they're not going to do Netball New Zealand any favours here. And I don't think they can be in a position where they're sitting around waiting to 2028 to see if Netball New Zealand are going to grant them a licence. I think the best they could hope for is one licence, not two or three. I don't think that's going to happen.
0: But that is
1: an option, and it would mean, obviously, players can still play for those Australian franchises as well.
0: Sorry to interrupt. There is a possibility. Was it the Mystics we're talking about maybe putting in a bid to join the Australian League?
1: Yes, I understand they have put in a bid. That was initially when Netball Australia were looking at opening it up for 27 to add a further couple of franchises there. That picture has since changed. They're now looking at 28. And my understanding is that their current broadcaster does not want 10 teams, and rather not going to pick up the cost or the tab for paying for those extra teams. So if Netball Australia want to expand the league there, they are going to have to pay for the additional broadcast costs of the two extra teams.
0: Yeah, so you're not just paying your own way into it. You've got to pay for some of the associated costs, which seems to be the way these days. I've said this before, Dana, and at the risk of repeating myself, I was a netball dad for about 10 years, and having battled the car parks at North Harbour Netball all throughout that time, and probably 5 or 6 days of the week, any given day of the week probably, you go down there and it's absolute chaos. And I know Ricardo was talking about it, Brian, our producer, was talking about it this morning out west. There's a similar situation. Hundreds and hundreds of players and their parents and whatever going in and out of those courts 5-6 days of the week. How the heck is it that a sport with such an incredible base can find itself in this situation?
1: Yeah, I mean, and that's what a lot of people are asking themselves. You look at the numbers at grassroots level and they're impressive. And even right through to secondary schools level, it is the most played sport at secondary schools level, and that's across either gender. So I think I think netball has still traditionally been undervalued in the kind of commercial world because it is seen as a women's sport for girls and women, so potentially there's a bit of that. But I also think Netball New Zealand have, you know, I think back to, I was starting out my career during the National Bank Cup days, and there was really real buzz around that competition. I think just slowly it's drifted off, and that's got to be something to do with how Netball New Zealand are selling the game and selling their stories as well. I think there's so much untapped potential in the Silver Ferns brand as well. You know, you look at those women and what they pulled off in Glasgow, and reflecting on some of those interviews after the game, they're all, you know, along with being incredible athletes, they're all very smart, articulate women. But I'm not sure if they're really household names in New Zealand now in the way that Laura Langman, Maria Tutaia, Casey Corpoa were in their era. And even, like, I think if you think of who the most famous netball names are in New Zealand, it's people like Irene van Dijk and Timo Pata George, you know. So it's kind of been drifting off in terms of interest and commercial interest for a while.
2: Yeah, it has been. I mean, there's so many sports now. I mean, you just look at what New Zealand basketball have done with Tā Iwi and how they've marketed that and managed to get broadcast deals for that. You know, it shows what netball is up against. So we have had a text through from Richard, and this is something that we've talked about in the past. So the Super Netball in Australia starts about mid-March and goes through to the end of June or early July. Is there room, is there scope for New Zealand netball to look at this competition and go, well, let's look after the broadcaster, let's try and take it away from the competition and have a competition that runs maybe October to February or something like that when there is less pro sport around, so you might get more interest from whether it's a TVNZ or a Sky because they're looking for more product, and then you're allowing players to play potentially in both comps?
1: Yeah, absolutely. I think that's something that Netball New Zealand need to look seriously at, and I know that is something that

0: Sky Sport potentially pitched to them several years ago, you know, sort of moving the competition window, not simply because, you know, to give players the opportunity to play in both, but because, yeah, that's a time of year over the summer where they might be light in content and you'll get more interest and a few more eyeballs. But Netball New Zealand resisted that idea. I think it was something to do around the international window as well, which you've got to factor in. So potentially if World Netball could come to the party and have a dedicated international window that made things a bit clearer, then you know, each country could start to build their own domestic product around the international window.
1: Do you think they've been a bit stubborn about that, Netball New Zealand? No, we won't move our dates just because there's an Australian league, and that maybe that's coming back to, you know, to mess with them now.
0: Yeah, I think there's certainly an element of that. I think towards the end of the relationship with Sky seemed to have broken down, so, and that could potentially be why, and that they weren't really taking on board some of the feedback from the broadcaster.
1: Yeah, okay, Dana. Well, look, you just got to hope that they can get things together and sort something out, because this is one of our great sports. New Zealand is great at netball.

0: around it. I mean, I have to say that with a couple of exceptions, I loved getting involved in netball through my family simply because it was just always such an enjoyable experience. And you've got this incredible base, this incredible grassroots. But what's going on at the top of the game is just beggars belief, in my opinion. But look, we thank you so much because, as I said before, no one is on top of the story more than you are. And we just hope that it unfolds and in a positive way for netball in New Zealand. Dana Johansson from RNZ, excellent website. Thank you very much for joining us this morning.
1: Thanks, TJ.
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3: Bangladesh have made history and now Australia have a fight on their hands. 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Now the tour moves to Mackay for the second test, with Bangladesh chasing even more history with a possible series victory. 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Australia against Bangladesh, the second test. First ball 12 p.m. today, live on Sport Nation Extra.
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1: Five, four, three, two, one.
2: Tony's top five of everything.
1: Thunderbirds are go.
3: Again, you could write a whole book, you could write several books about these, but weird things that happened in big boxing bouts today is the subject. And as I say, there are dozens and dozens of them. I've just picked out five, so here we go.
1: Five.
3: 1996, and a giant Polish boxer named Andrew Golota, remember him from the stable of the legendary Lou Duva, comfortably winning his heavyweight bout against Riddick Bowe at Madison Square Gardens when he started hitting Bowe below the belt, as in time and time and time again, until in the seventh round, the referee stopped the fight and awarded it to Bowe. At that point, Bowe's entourage jumped into the ring and attacked Golota. All hell broke loose. Fans started fighting each other. Chairs and bottles were thrown in all directions. The NYPD had to call in reinforcements, and a bunch of people, including Lou Duva, got carried out in a stretcher, ended up in hospital. A rematch was called for and staged 5 months later, and Golota was again DQ'd for punching below the belt. And yes, there was another riot.
1: Four.
3: Now, this one's, it's not all that nice, really. Remember the Roberto Duran-Sugar Ray Leonard fight in 1980? Some of you will. The night Duran just held up his hands and said, No more. Well, in 1997, 3 years after beating Lennox Lewis to win the world heavyweight title, Oliver McCall stepped into the ring in Vegas for the rematch. Four rounds in, and McCall, who had never been knocked down, stopped fighting. He just stopped fighting, started wandering around the ring,

0: 1989, and a British light heavyweight eliminator between the former champion Tony Wilson and Steve McCarthy. McCarthy was the underdog, but from the off, dominated the fight, knocking Wilson to the canvas in the third round, and he had him on the ropes and was in the process of finishing the job off when Wilson's mother jumped into the ring and started hitting McCarthy with her shoe. Pandemonium broke out, bottles and rubbish thrown. Mrs. Watson was hauled out of the ring. Eventually, things calmed down and the ref tried to restart the fight, but McCarthy refused because Mrs. Watson's shoe had gashed his head and he wasn't prepared to continue. So, ironically, Watson was awarded the fight by a TKO. An attempted rematch fell through. McCarthy said he had the flu. More likely, though, while he thought he would probably beat Watson, he just wasn't prepared to take him and his mother on again. MGM Grand, Las Vegas, 1997. Evander Holyfield, Mike Tyson 2. The rematch of a fight 7 months earlier when Holyfield won, but Tyson claimed that Evander had been headbutting him, and he clearly felt the same thing was happening in the sequel, and he got a little hangry.
1: Oh, and some nasty stuff in there. There needs to be a bite almost. Holyfield is very unhappy. Look at this. It looked as if Tyson bared his teeth at one stage in the exchange.
2: Yes,
1: bit his ear.
2: He bit his ear. That's what Holyfield was in. A lot of pain from that. You see the blood on the ear. That was definitely a bite.
0: Yeah, Tyson chowing down on Holyfield's right ear. After a delay, the fight resumed and Tyson opted to go back for seconds, this time biting Holyfield's left ear, at which point the fight was stopped and Tyson disqualified. It was another step into decline for the once nigh unstoppable Tyson, although he and Holyfield later became friends. They even had a proper dinner together.
3: One.
0: Yeah, Evander Holyfield again, Caesars Palace 1993, and the long-awaited heavyweight title fight between Holyfield and Riddick Bowe was living up to all expectations when suddenly a fellow named James Miller dropped in, literally.
4: And time has been...

0: but with a fan.
1: Something like that. Something took a toll of him though. But I remember watching that. I was in Australia with some friends, and we'd gone to a pub. It wasn't on regular or terrestrial TV, so we had to go to a bar somewhere to watch it. And it's the weirdest thing. But there've been lots of them. I mean, I know you had one that you dug out.
0: Yeah, there's been a couple actually. There was one where Carlos Panama Lewis, who was a trainer, he gutted the gloves of his boxer. Louis Resto, I think it was.
1: Resto, that's right. Yeah.
0: And he made plaster of Paris hand wraps.
1: Yeah.
0: So there was no padding. It was harder. And then this isn't a fight against Billy Collins Jr. Actually damaged Collins' vision badly, ended his career with an eye injury that. Resto and Lewis were found guilty of second degree assault afterwards and spent time in jail.
1: Yeah. And there was also the one too with Jimmy Piao at Alexandra Park too, the fight against Henry Akinwunde, when he took his shoes off and then the resin that had been on his shoes because he was slipping stuck to the canvas and burned it.
2: The Warriors made a huge statement last week, putting 40 points on the Broncos in a dominant win at Suncorp. Although it's come at a cost, with the loss of two key players ahead of this weekend. Now the Warriors head to Sydney for their final regular season game away from home, taking on South Sydney at Accor Stadium. Join Sam Hewitt and Blake Ashford for all the action. The Warriors against the Rabbitohs. Kick off 7:30 tonight, live on Sport Nation.
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0: township that had rioted while the All Blacks were there in 1976 hosted the first All Blacks test that they had ever hosted at this magnificent FNB stadium, 90,000 people on hand. And most of them were hoping, not all of them, but most of them were hoping that it would be a fitting way to mark the 100th test of Springbok captain John Schmidt's great career. With 15 minutes to play, the Boks led 22-14 before the All Blacks clawed their way back. There was a Carter penalty, a Richie McCaw try, levelled it at 22-all. And then with time almost up, Schmidt, of all people, missed a tackle with Martin Nonu going through with only one boot on.
1: Players to the ruck, and they paid for it as Nonu gets it. Now Martin Nonu!
2: He's got tag!
1: Israel tag! Oh-ho! What a try! Martin Nonu sets it up! Israel tag scores the winner!
2: What a break, what a finish!
0: Yes, and if the goal line had been any more, or the in goal had been any shallower, might not have been a try. Remember, Izzy stuck his hand out and nearly took it over the line. But anyway, it could have been any one of a dozen great tests through that the last 20 years, but for some reason, that one sticks. Well, the All Blacks were warm favourites to defend their World Cup crown at the 2015 Rugby World Cup, but even after their demolition of France in the quarterfinals, there was still this niggling feeling that if anyone was going to stop them, it would be the Boks in the semi-final, more so than Australia in the final even. Now, I had the great fortune of covering that tournament with ITV, the host broadcaster in the UK, and I got to call that game with the great man Joel Stransky. And imagine that, a Kiwi and a South African sitting side by side at Twickenham watching a very, very tense match. There was just one moment that really stuck out along the way, and I'm sure other people will have different memories, but for me, it was late in the game. It was starting to rain. The All Blacks had a two-point lead, but the Springboks had a line-out inside the All Blacks half, and with time ticking away, you just had the sense that if they won that line-out, there was every chance that they would make their way into the All Black half and earn an inevitable penalty, and the way Pat Lambie was kicking, they'd win the game. Step up Sam Whitelock. He stole the ball from the grasp of Victor Matfield. And let's remember, Victor Matfield had so often been our nemesis, or New Zealand's nemesis. And so Sam Whitelock saw the space in front of him, leapt up, took the ball away from Matfield. The All Blacks got the ball deep down into Bok territory, and the rain started chucking it down, and there was no way out of the 22. It was a moment, that line out, more than any other moment, in my opinion, was when that World Cup was won.
3: One.
0: Yeah, look, the All Blacks didn't win the 1995 Rugby World Cup, and as I say, these are personal recollections, but this remains one of the very greatest experiences of a life covering sport, to have been at Ellis Park on that day of days when the sport that had so long divided a nation, well, divided both our nations really over time, but it united South Africans on that day like never before. Now, I'll admit, I was totally freaked out by the jumbo jet flying low over the stadium, but to be there and to see the fans before the game saluting Nelson Mandela when he arrived, to feel this incredible frenzied energy in the crowd. You actually feel it physically. It was like the whole stadium shook, especially when the aforementioned Joel Stransky drop-kicked that goal. As Kiwis, sure, we were disappointed, gutted. But in those days, I was with a TV3 crew. And on the way back to the hotel, we stopped and we filmed the sight of all these people in the street dancing together, people of all colours dancing together in the streets. And you knew then that you really were witnessing a moment in history. Now, Fitzy will never agree with me over this. Some of his team do, though, that there was something more important than a rugby game going on that day. And I suppose it was summed up in a memorable line from their captain, Francois Pienaar.
4: Francois, and then we had 65,000 South Africans here today. Tremendous support.
5: David, we didn't have 60,000 South Africans. We had 43 million South Africans.
0: Yeah, the comments there of Francois Pienaar, and as I say, that was one that the All Blacks didn't win, but I always consider it was a great privilege to have been there for that. What are yours? 8833. We've got quite a few to

0: get through. We'll get to those in just a moment on Sport Nation Mornings.
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4: Perrin Kanto's 2026 yearling sale average, $201,000 for 32 yearlings sold over the four major sales. 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
0: Sport Nation Mornings. We're going to change tack here for a moment and talk about a big problem that we've got in sport in New Zealand. We already know that we've got a massive issue with abusive parents, spectators, ruining it for everyone. And so we hear of netball games being called off or played without any spectators allowed. Kids rugby and rugby league called off for a week because the refs have just had enough. But just as worryingly, it has a detrimental effect on the kids themselves, and that's been borne out in a recent survey carried out by 2Degrees that shows just how badly kids are put off by parental behaviour. This might really surprise you. And in particular, it affects young women, girls, and that this is a big factor in the alarming drop-off we see once teenagers leave school and are old enough to start making their own decisions about what they do at the weekend. Dr. Sarah Dewatna is a clinical psychologist who has spent over 10 years supporting athletes through High Performance Sport New Zealand and advising the young athletes and their parents, is joining us now to talk about this survey. Dr. Sarah, good morning to you.
13: Kia ora, Tony. Thanks for having me on.
0: Well, I think this is fascinating. Tell us about the survey. Who was it aimed at specifically to get this information that you have?
13: Yeah, I mean, I think it's a great initiative by Two Degrees, and they've really spent some time doing their research in talking to young female athletes between the ages of 11 and 16 to find out, you know, what are the things that maybe get in the way a little bit of them staying out there, what causes pressure, and what do they need to really stay involved?
0: Yeah, and I think that's something really important to emphasise, because a lot of people take a pretty hardline approach to sport, that it's survival of the fittest and no room for snowflakes or softly and all that sort of thing. But what cannot be denied is that you need numbers in sport. You have to keep the numbers. Otherwise, things get spread out too thin and sports can really suffer as a consequence. So the importance of actually keeping kids playing sport, I think, is borne out.
13: Oh, there's so many good reasons to keep sort of young women in sport, from kind of their skills that they learn to the depth in your high-performance environments, for sure. I think there can be some counterintuitive information out there in terms of what gets them to play at their absolute best, and creating that environment that girls feel really ready to learn and be their best in is crucial.
0: Yeah, and look, I've got to say, one of the things that I read in this that really kind of, you know, made me think about things is that what a lot of parents think is advice can actually be construed by the young athlete, and in particular the surveys, I think, focused, as you say, on young women or girls. But what we think is giving them advice, they actually think is criticism.
13: Yeah, I mean, that's dead right. I think the salience of the social environment for young girls is huge, and they are trying to sort of make their best way. And I think if parents can be more encouraging than sort of, you know, constantly giving advice, I think parents have the best intentions by all means. But yeah, the way that it's often picked up is not that useful often.
0: Yeah, I think that's important to recognise, the fact that people think they're doing the right thing by offering some advice. Get your foot forward, get your weight on the front foot if it's cricket, or, you know, don't be afraid to let the ball, those sorts of things, that they're all done with the right intention, but I guess you've got to think about how they are received. So tell me, how do you then start to couch that sort of advice, if you'd like, in a more positive way?
13: Yeah, I think starting by that encouraging sort of space, like kind of keeping girls wanting to be in there by telling them that they've got this, like creating that ability for them to understand and be self-reflective of what they need to do or don't do. Often young adolescents know exactly what's going on out there before they get the advice from coaches and parents, but yeah, as long as they're ready for that advice, and asking them if they do want that advice as well, I think is crucial.
0: Yeah.
14: I noticed, Sarah, that one of the stats that's come out of the survey that was done is that 55% of the athletes surveyed feel more pressure when supporters are watching, which is interesting. And I think, you know, most of us feel that pressure if you're in the spotlight a bit, but it is key part of development, right? As well as being under that pressure and learning to deal with that pressure. So from a parental or a coaching point of view, how do you do that in a way that impacts positively on the athlete?
13: Yeah, I think keeping in mind that adolescence is a time of sort of when we're forming our identity, and the perceptions of others really do matter. So it's making sure that even the expressions on our faces, the tones that we're using on the sideline, that we're interested, not just when the scoreboard reflects a sort of positive score, that we're actually interested all of the time and giving that encouragement and that warmth and, yeah, creating a fun, safe space.
0: And what about a response to a loss? Because that's often when the parent will be going, oh, if you'd done this, or you should have done that, or they shouldn't have put her on, something like that. I mean, how important is support when a team's actually been beaten and in terms of just, you know, going forward and making them confident for the next game?
13: It's really important, and I think that comes back to kind of focusing on success criteria that we can actually control, right? So those process goals. So what are your intentions for the game? You know, I really want to do the, you know, X, Y, and Z, that are process things that they can do, run after the ball or take opportunities or have courage. And that's actually the marker that you can talk about afterwards. Oh, did you meet your intentions when you went out there today? And yeah, hopefully they have or haven't, but often the scoreboard or winning or losing isn't necessarily something that we can control, and it creates a lot of anxiety to be focused on that prior to a game and a lot of disappointment afterwards.
0: Yeah, because I can hear some people thinking as we speak, they'll be saying, oh, but, you know, winning is really important. You know, you've got to be tough to survive and all that sort of thing. How do you balance all that?
13: We all want to win, and winning really matters, but as soon as you start focusing on that outcome, you're focused on the future, you're not focused on how you're playing in the moment, and that's what we want. If we're constantly making gains in terms of, you know, the process, the winning will come.
0: Yeah. I think something that's come out loud and clear in this is that the response from the survey is that young people, they don't like being yelled at. As much as parents might like to think that brings the best, that they don't like being yelled at, and that encouragement that kind of celebrates their effort and grows their confidence is going to be far more positive than this, and I say in inverted commas, advice that they often get, criticism, comparisons, constant instructions, that, according to the survey, are actually rated by the kids as really unhelpful.
13: That's right. I mean, we can all kind of picture that awkward car ride home when mum and dad are giving us all that sort of advice that we really don't want. We're already feeling potentially disappointed about how the game went.
14: It's interesting. I've got a 13-year-old daughter, and, you know, I pick her up from school most days. And if I ask her the question, how was your day, I just get okay or, you know, a shrug of the shoulders. And I was doing a little bit of reading about that, and the idea is not to ask that, but it was like, what was the favourite part of your day, or what made you laugh today, or, you know, or whatever. So it's taking a different angle. So is there a way of talking about the game post-game like that, that you think is more positive and gets more out of the athlete post-game?
13: Yeah, I mean, like, I think there's some great information on the 2Degrees Support Her Club website, and it helps sort of parents think about these issues and maybe start to have these conversations, not directly after the game, but over dinner and so forth, in terms of what do you want, how do we approach this, when do you need me to just back off, and, you know, I'm probably going to get really excited when I am watching you, what helps, what doesn't.
0: Tell us about the line, because I think that's something that's coming out of all this, it's an initiative, I guess, to develop better behaviours. Tell us about that.
13: Yeah, so I think if you jump onto that 2Degrees Support Her website, you can get a community pack, and in that is these blue boundary lines that you can actually place around the field, around the turf, and they have those great words of encouragement that the girls themselves have said, this is going to help me stay in sport. So things like, you've got this, I'm proud of you, good job, just as really sort of reminders to the people that are on the sidelines about what is going to be useful.
0: Yeah. Look, just finally, Sarah, I got to say that, you know, like Ricardo, I've been involved in kids and managing and coaching teams and what have you, and I did, after managing a team at one tournament, actually write a letter suggesting that it would really be a good idea for the next tournament that they held, that the parents just drop their kids off in the morning and pick them up in the afternoon, because it was just so exasperating dealing with some of them. Is that something that we don't really want to arrive at that situation, do we? But you get the feeling sometimes kids would feel better off if the parents actually just did that.
13: That's right. I mean, I think motivation is sort of changing over those adolescent years, and we want parents involved, and parents do really care, and they want the best for their kids, and it's working out the best way to do that. And if time allows, you know, getting everyone together at the start of a season just to kind of go through the expectations, what's useful for the kids in terms of developing their ownership and the motivation to stay in sport. And then, because sometimes it's only the parents that know exactly how the kids are, whether they're liking sport, whether they're going to stay. So you want to keep those communication channels open, but as long as everyone can be flexible and adaptable in terms of working out what's actually needed.
0: Yeah, well, hopefully the message will get out there and that we don't need that threat, if you like, of games being called off or parents not being allowed there to change.

0: behaviours. Dr. Sarah Watanau, thank you very much. Clinical psychologist, been working with High Performance Sport New Zealand. It's absolutely fascinating. We really appreciate your time to talk about that survey this morning.
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2: Bangladesh have made history and now Australia have a fight on their hands. A stunning win in Darwin saw Bangladesh beat Australia in a test across the Tasman for the first time ever. Now the tour moves to Mackay for the second test, with Bangladesh chasing even more history with a possible series victory. Join us for live commentary thanks to SEN. Australia against Bangladesh, the second test. First ball 12 p.m. today, live on Sport Nation Extra. 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
3: Ian Jones, thank you so much for joining us. It's a pleasure to have you here.
4: Yeah, thanks very much, boys. I appreciate the invitation.
3: No, we are very grateful of you giving up your time. Let's, before we go back, talk about the current time. And you're still fairly involved in the Silver Fern and the black jersey with the All Blacks experience. What is it like for you to be in that environment still to an extent?
4: Oh, it's humbling. It's a real privilege, I've got to say, Guy, because every day you're kind of sharing this amazing story about belonging, what it means to wear that jersey, bring former players in, and they can share their stories of what that jersey meant to them and what you had to give. That jersey, that promise kind of you make to the jersey and your teammates. So to feel that, one of the great things about living in New Zealand is the accessibility to our stars, right? Whether it's cricket or netball or rugby.
3: Yeah.
4: And that's a real attraction for anyone, both domestic and internationals. And there's so much intrigue on the black jersey from around the world. So to be able to share that daily, Guy, is a real privilege.
5: I'll tell you, a jersey that has got a lot of history, and that's the old North Auckland jersey. Now, you didn't play for Northland, you played for North Auckland. The Carmo kid, 20-year-old kid, making his debut for the Cambridge Blue.
4: Yeah, crazy, right? I always grew up in Whangarei, so we got real connection to North Auckland. My ancestors, so the Finlaysons, were in the first North Auckland team in the 1920s, so that's where our history goes back. My father was a ball boy in the early 50s for North Auckland, so we've always had an amazing connection to this team. It's been our team forever. And then you got the chance, as a 20-year-old, 1988. The coach at the time, a guy called Danny O'Shea, put my name forward for the trials for the New Zealand 21s. Rejected, didn't make the cut. Feedback was coming through, well, he's not good enough for your team, he's not good enough for ours. Danny O'Shea, ROP, was a farmer, so pretty stubborn guy, said, bugger you, and put me in the team. Been there ever since.
5: Well, you must have played bloody well that first season, because it was only a couple of years later you dragged into the All Blacks squad, so it must have been a stellar first year.
4: Great first year. So came in midway through 88, got to play Auckland pretty much straight away for Ranfurly the Shield Challenge, which was epic. 89, had a full season. We were then in this thing called a Cairns Series, so we were playing Canada and Australian teams along with Waikato and Otago, equivalent of Super 10, effectively. Did well enough to get an All Black trial that year. Didn't make the team within the 89 season, but I made the team at the touring at the end of 89. So, yeah, quick. In fact, I hadn't had my Northern Blazer by that stage, Cole. So, hadn't played 15 games for the Cambridge Blue, but got an All Black Blazer.
5: Yeah. So, just on that tour, 89 was Wales and Ireland, wasn't it? So,
4: yeah. So we went to Canada on the way through. I didn't play against Canada. And then a 14-match tour of Wales Island, and we finished with a Barbarians game. So my first game for the All Blacks was a midweek game against the Cardiff Rugby Club.

0: at the Cardiff Arms Park.
1: Awesome.
0: Yeah, it was. It was epic. It was, you know, Buck Shelford was the captain of that team. I was locking on that particular day with Murray Pearce, our Rugby World Cup winner. There was quite a few newbies on that team. Steve Gordon was another lock. Matthew Ridge, Craig Innes, Graham Bishop was another one. Inga Tuigimata, Walter Little. So yeah, it was a new era for New Zealand rugby.
1: Yeah, because people often talk about the 15 team being one of our best teams ever, but a lot of people also talk about the 88 team was just a tremendous football team.
0: Well, you got to remember, from 1987 through to 1990, we went through unbeaten 50 games. Had one draw in there against the Australians in Brisbane in 19. 19-

0: That was a pretty good era for New Zealand rugby. And yeah, I was privileged to be part of that. So I came in, this young guy from Northland, had played no New Zealand teams up until that stage. Didn't know many people, clearly, coming down, this 21-year-old from Whangarei to the Pounamu, get to meet your teammates. 26 of us went on that 14-match tour. And, you know, just got that taste that, yeah, what representing the jersey meant. And didn't play a test match on that tour. Got to do that the next year, 1990, against Scotland.
1: Mm. What's it like as a young lad from Northland playing domestic footy to running onto Cardiff Arms Park as your first time pulling on the black jersey?
0: Daunting, to say the least. Real daunting. But had, once again, Griz Wylie was the coach, Buck Shelford was the captain, and one of the great things that Buck said to me when handing out the jersey and said, they believe in you, you're good enough to be here. And when a guy like that says those kind of words, all of a sudden you might have so many doubts yourself. But if your captain, if your teammates are actually trusting you, you start to have some kind of belief in yourself. And that's what it came down to, Guy, just some belief out there. I mean, when you look at me, even now, I don't look like an All Black lock forward, you know, certainly not the prototype back in the late 80s, but I certainly had a belief in my ability and skill, and teammates and your coach are trusting you. So you then had to trust yourself.
1: Just around that sort of thing, because that is, when you read about your history and that sort of thing, that is something that is always mentioned, that you weren't physically imposing, but you had plenty of other things to your game that obviously got you to that point. And, you know, you played 79 tests, one of our greats. How did you go about things back in the day? What skills did you work on to say, I am a guy that you should pick? I might not be physically imposing, but I'm bloody good.
0: Hard work and attitude, I would think, would be one, I hope. Fitness, you know, so aerobic fitness, so to lasting the distance. When you last the distance and you're aerobically really fit, Guy, as you guys will know, the deeper you go into the game, the less mistakes you can make, because, you know, your mind is still switched on if you're aerobically really fit. And to me, that is always the base of aerobic fitness. Your mind is just sharp in those real crucial moments in the second half. So that ability to play a wider game, so

0: was really a visionary in terms of the expansive game he wanted both Canterbury, when they had that Shield era, and the All Blacks to play, and kind of I fitted that mould as well. So I'm really grateful to Grizz for giving me that chance and allowing me to play that type of game, and that fitted into the game he wanted to play. So that's I took the chance there.
1: Well, what stands out for me is in your career, you had the best of both worlds. Probably exactly half your career was amateur and the other half was professional.
0: Yeah.
1: And so you just mentioned a tour there, Wales to Ireland. The following year, you guys toured France. Those real traditional tours, they must have been a hell of a lot of fun.
0: So much fun, both on and off the field, Kyle, because you're forming these amazing bonds and friendships with your best mates. So now your mates for the rest of your life. You're going to battle with these guys every weekend, but during that downtime, you're kind of having a lot of fun along the way. And even when I became a professional rugby player, that same mindset, you cannot think about your game 24/7. You have to have this amazing balance in your life, and the people who got that balance right had really long, successful, enjoyable careers, and others it can sometimes overwhelm you playing for the jersey, what that kind of jersey meant. So during those long tours we had so much fun, worked really, really hard. The professional attitude of the All Blacks was well ahead of its time, and professionalism to us wasn't about the paycheck at the end of the week, it was about your attitude, and a lot of that came from that very successful Auckland team, you know, the Gary Weddens, the Grant Foxes, the Sean Fitzpatricks, Steve McDowells, those type of guys had this incredible ruthless attitude about them, and that resonated with this young All Black team during that kind of in my early time anyway, and that's what professionalism was to me, your attitude to the sport.
1: Yeah, you just touched on a comment there about playing for the jersey, and I've seen footage of old Sturge, new manager, handing the jersey out the night before in his on his hotel bed, I basically think it was. But did you ever feel like pressure wearing the All Black jersey? Like, what was that? Because I hear this term a lot from All Blacks, you know, wearing the jersey, wearing the jersey. The Australian cricket team talk about the baggy green a lot. So wearing that jersey, what do you carry with you when you put that on?
0: Well, you carry the legacy of everyone who's worn it before you, and you have to honour that legacy, but you also somehow have to enhance it and put your mana on that jersey. So when you talk about the jersey, talk about what it demands of you and what you promise it, that's what the handing of the jersey from John Sturgeon on a Friday night makes you believe in. This is a promise. I'm going to give 100% of myself, physically, mentally, emotionally, whatever it needs, I'm going to have to give that jersey. So that's what that jersey kind of means. I'm sure the baggy green is exactly the same. You have to give 100% of everything that all those players have worn it before you have given. If you are going to honour and enhance that baggy green, well, it's exactly the same for an All Black jersey. That's what that jersey kind of means. That's what that jersey demands. And that's the sacrifice I think every All Black has to make to enhance the legacy of that jersey.
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5: Ian Jones with us, one of our very, very best All Blacks, 79 tests to his name, 105 games, 3 Rugby World Cups. It's around that time that we were just talking about that you really forged this relationship on the field, probably off it as well with Robin Brook. What made you guys so good together?
6: Well, you remember Rob and I played North Auckland secondary schools together, so we've had this bond, this friendship, this kind of mateship for a long, long time. So this is 87, we're talking about now, 86 actually. And we just complimented each other, understood each other's roles, how to work off each other. And Guy, a locking is a partnership like any partnership in sport, 9, 10, 12, 13, front rowers, that's a partnership and you need to kind of understand each other, like a bowling partnership. When you're in tandem, you know how to kind of work and in sync with the bowler from the other end, while a locking partnership is exactly the same. And I think Rob and I had that. I knew absolutely at all times Rob Brook had my back on every occasion. So I went in the sheds with Rob and he was sitting next to me. I knew life was good. Didn't have to worry about my job. Just had to do my role. I knew Rob would always be there. I knew what Rob was capable of, and he is a fantastic football player, one of our best. Tough, understands the game of rugby really well, and just such a good mate to have alongside you. So I was blessed to always have Rob Brook sitting there, which is good.
7: And yeah, I guess the other big moment in Springbok rugby and All Black rugby is 95, so we need to touch on that. Brutal, because you guys were the white hot team of that tournament, and it's almost heartbreak for us all watching it, but it certainly must have been for you guys in the sheds.
6: Devastated. We were playing a good brand of rugby at a speed that not many teams could live with when we kind of had that flow and continuity going. You look at that Ellis Park encounter, and I look today, Kyle, and think, what could we have done differently? You're almost thinking that daily sometimes, what could we have done differently? And one of the things I always come back to, at altitude, we were, with Mertz, beautiful kicker, the ball hanging in the air, we were doing long dropouts. So the dropouts, traditionally you do short, you can contest them, say, at sea level. Well, Mertz was dropping them around the 10-metre line height. I was running from the kind of outside in to contest the ball, and away we'd go and see what we could do there. We did that on that occasion in the, whatever it was, the 85th minute. For whatever reason, I didn't get there. They secured the ball. They made their way up, had that scrum, got the drop goal. I always look back. If we'd kicked shorter and contested the ball, what would have been the outcome? If we just hacked it down the middle of the field and went over the halfway line, what would have been the outcome? So that's a real regret of that moment, what could have been. Just still gutted about it. And look, mate, people say, there was apparently a movie made of it, people say it was good for South Africa. I'm not in that camp personally, but I'll get over it at some stage.
7: Well, I was going to say, actually, heartbreak for us, but the whole Nelson Mandela thing, introductions, like a great man, been introduced to him, and the crowd, they're at fever pitch.
6: Oh, amazing. Well, for me anyway, I had to

0: be kind of in that zone and try to block all of that stuff out anyway. But when we walk down and there's some incredible noise, it's this big concrete and steel jungle, Ellis Park. It's an intimidating ground walking down to the field, then kind of slightly up to the pitch itself. And we, the noise, and then the South Africans, kind of led by Francois, of course, was epic. And yet they had those chills. But when Mr. Mandela walked down and, you know, doffed his cap, it went from here to there, the next level again, and this almost like a vacuum around us, it kind of surged and thought, wow, this is big.
1: Yeah.
0: But once again, you know, your kind of mind's on the job at hand, you're trying to convince yourself, because we all had that sickness as well, that this is the biggest moment of your

0: is your time. And once again, we had those opportunities. We didn't nail those opportunities. It kind of went over time, and the rest is history. But yeah, when Miss Mandela walked out there, that's going to be a moment I'll never forget.
1: Well, we touched on the 88 team and the 2015 team, but this 1996 team was also up in the echelons of New Zealand rugby folklore, right? And you went to South Africa with John Hart at the helm, with a big task ahead of you.
0: Yeah, and a huge encounter. John Hart, fair play to him, did it so well. Picked 36 players, knew the task at hand. First game before the series took place was that Tri Nations game in Cape Town, and that really set up the tour. Mm. For us, we put a lot of focus as a tight five on that Cape Town game. We had to kind of physically stand up to their team, and particularly we had to kind of put some real physical heat, I think, on their captain, inspirational captain Francois Pienaar, and really kind of physically get into him. My mate Craig Dowd, probably his best game in an All Black jersey, really stood up. So as a tight five, we laid a good platform in that final Tri Nations game in Newlands, and then it all went then to the first game in Durban. The great thing about John Hart, the way we set up that Durban test, yeah, we had momentum with the midweek team and everyone was kind of this one team philosophy, but the whole tour, whole series was set up in Durban. You had to win Durban. That's all that kind of mattered. And the reason we had to win Durban is because then we could finish it in Pretoria. We didn't ever want to think about going to Ellis Park, one all, into their fortress and have to play there. And hindsight showed us we weren't good enough on that day.
2: The Warriors made a huge statement last week, putting 40 points on the Broncos in a dominant win at Suncorp. Although it's come at a cost, with the loss of two key players ahead of this weekend. Now the Warriors head to Sydney for their final regular season game away from home, taking on South Sydney at Accor Stadium. Join Sam Hewitt and Blake Ashford for all the action. The Warriors against the Rabbitohs. Kickoff 7:30 tonight, live on Sport Nation.
3: Little Bros, Purin Canto's Group 1 Blue Diamond winning son, standing at Little Avondale. 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
4: Dashed away Little Bros, and Little Bros has won it with 150 to go. 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Little Bros takes the lead from Arkansas kid Don Corleone. 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

0: Yes, it is. 23 minutes away from 5 o'clock. Millsy and Guy on Sport Nation. Lashes in for Millsy today. It is time to play the pyramid. 10 building blocks. There's a topic or a question or a theme. There are 10 building blocks. They get progressively harder as we go on. No lives, no clues. You've just got to build block 1 to 10.
1: Okay.
0: So it's Finn, Lashes, and depending on how they're going, maybe, Henry, I might let you chime in. But I'll start with these two first of all. The topic today...
2: Text machine's off, please.
0: Yeah. Yep, text machine's
3: off. Mine's off.
0: Topic today. Who finished second?
3: Ooh. Who finished second?
0: Block one, the 2015 Rugby World Cup.
3: Australia.
1: Nice, Finn.
0: Well done. They lost to the All Blacks.
3: Did they?
0: In the 2015 Rugby World
3: Cup.
0: Did
3: they really?
0: The base is built.
4: Wallabies will be conscious.
0: Block two. That's not the World Cup.
3: Yeah, no, it's not. I realise that now. As I started turning it down, I was like, wait, hold on.
0: Block two, the 2026 FIFA World Cup.
1: 2026, sorry, did you say? I just missed it.
0: Yes.
1: Yeah, okay. That was...
3: Argentina.
1: Yeah, correct.
0: They lost to Spain. Exactly right.
3: Correct.
0: Finn. Two blocks built. See, game's easy, boys.
3: Yeah.
0: Game's easy. We head along to block three. The 2006 Super Rugby final.
3: I was 5 years old. Four years old, Lash. This is on you.
1: Was it the Fog final? I think it was Fumbles. No. Jade Stadium.
3: Yeah.
1: Finished second. Well, that would be the Hurricanes.
3: Hurricanes.
0: You are exactly right with all of that. The famous Fog final.
3: Were you there?
0: When the Crusaders beat the Hurricanes. I was. I've talked about this a couple of times on the show. But it was amazing. It was just the most ridiculous thing. You'd sit, we were at one end of the ground and the ball would come down our end and you'd watch the game and then someone would kick it away and you'd literally, the ball would disappear. So you'd just go chatting to your mates, chatting amongst, and then the ball would appear again and you watch the rugby.
3: It was just crazy.
0: And then as soon as the final whistle went, the fog lifted.
1: Yeah?
0: Honestly, like that. About 5 minutes after the final whistle, you could see everything in the ground.
3: That is,
0: it's remarkable.
3: It's pretty cool.
0: Yeah.
3: That might not be anything.
0: It was a great day. One of the great live sporting

0: of events. The Crusaders beating the Canes, just glorious. Three blocks down, and you're doing well. In fact, you're doing it in a canter. Block four, the 2008 US Gulf Open for the men. Who finished second?
1: No, it wasn't.
0: I think if you can get who finished first, you'll get who finished second.
1: Nah. Nah, it wasn't. Michael Campbell was 2005, wasn't he?
2: That's when he won.
0: Henry, do you know?
3: No, but I'd say Tiger won.
0: You would. I'll give you a clue. You'd be right in that.
3: Yeah.
2: Mm.
3: So there we go. There's a little bit.
1: Gee, 2008.
0: I thought you'd get this in a heartbeat.
3: Lashes, there's got to be something special about the 2008. Yeah, it's not just some random.
4: Is there a playoff?
1: Does that Torrey Pines where he broke his leg?
3: Oh.
0: Yep.
3: Ah, there you go.
1: Just trying to. He went to a playoff, right?
0: Yep.
1: Can you ever tell me that?
0: Do you need another slight clue around that?
1: Sunk that putt.
0: The playoff was a full round, 18 holes.
1: Ah, yeah.
0: And then he won it in a sudden death extra hole on top of the 18.
1: Yeah. Yeah. As that's rules changed now, eh? They don't play a full
0: there's none of that anymore, which is a real shame.
1: Yeah, it was. It's got an odd name.
0: A little bit, yep.
1: Yeah. What's his name?
0: That all he wanted was some sort of piece of memorabilia from Tiger from that. And I can't remember if, I don't think he ever got it.
1: Rocco Media.
0: You're onto it, Lashes. Yep. Well done. Very well done to you. I did think you'd get there eventually.
1: Yeah.
0: 2008 US Open, Tiger beat Rocco Mediate in a 19-hole playoff. Radio Finball's here. You go.
2: Oh, geez.
0: This is all you. The 2023, could be Lashes as well. Block five, the 2023-24 NBA Finals.
2: 24.
1: So it's gone New York, OKC, Boston.
2: I'm drawing a blank. This is so poor.
1: Boston beat Denver, did they?
2: Yes. No?
1: Boston beat...
3: I have a decent idea.
1: OKC?
2: It wasn't the Thunder.
3: I think it might be the Dallas Mavericks.
2: Yes.
1: Shout, Henners.
2: That's such an unmemorable, final series for some reason.
0: I just knew you'd get the last two pretty easily. So I was like, I thought you'd, but good on you, Henry.
2: It was the Mavericks.
1: Disappointing in Boston.
2: My credibility is gone.
0: Right.
1: Nah, okay. Yeah. So
2: I would have got there eventually.
1: That correct?
0: Yep. That is correct. Boston beat the Dallas Mavericks 4-1 in the 2023-24 NBA Finals. We stay with basketball.
2: Okay.
0: For block six. And we head to the 2011 Australian National Basketball League.
1: Come on, Finball.
2: Breakers won it.
0: That's exactly right. Their first title.
2: And it's either going to be the Perth Wildcats or the Cairns Taipans.
3: Yeah, I was going to lean towards the Cairns
0: Taipans.
3: Henry,
0: you're out.
3: Oh, okay.
2: It's one of the two. Their first ever title.
0: Block six, if you're just joining us, the pyramid is who finished second. They got blocks one, two, and three very easily. Oh. Block four took a while, but Lashes got there. Block five again took a while. Henry came to the rescue. Block six, who finished second to the Breakers,
2: 2011. As Finn
0: has remembered, in the 2011.
1: Come on, Australian
2: National. See, this is a tough one because this is like. I didn't really watch it back then because I wasn't even in. I know it's either Cairns or Perth.
1: We did because have a great
2: that was
1: rivalry
2: the
1: with
2: dynasty.
1: Perth.
2: The little rivalry was Cairns or Perth. I'm leaning Cairns.
3: I was there.
1: You were there.
0: Well,
1: I was there as well. Aren't you born in Cairns?
3: No.
1: Oh.
2: It would have been North Shore Event Centre at the time.
0: It was North Shore Event Centre at the time.
2: First
0: Andre Lamanis was the coach.
2: Yes.
1: I got no idea, Fimble, so I'm with you.
2: I'm leaning Cairns. I'm locking
0: in
2: Cairns.
0: Lock it in?
2: Yeah. Cairns Taipans.
0: In the 2011 Australian National Basketball League, the Breakers won their first ever title and they beat the Cairns Taipans.
2: Outstanding. I knew it was either Cairns or Perth.
1: Well,
2: it was one of the two.
0: Six blocks down. Block seven.

0: netball.
1: Oh.
0: 2019 Netball World Cup.
2: New Zealand win it.
1: Yeah.
0: That is correct.
2: Did they play the Red Roses in the final?
1: Think we might have, eh?
2: I don't think it was the Diamonds.
1: Did we roll them in the semi?
2: Maybe.
1: Did they roll them?
2: I think it was the Red Roses.
3: Well, it's England, Jamaica, or Australia. Right?
1: Yeah, I don't think it was Jamaica.
3: Malawi?
1: Nah.
2: No. Well, not. No disrespect, but
3: it would have to be one of them.
2: I think it was.
3: Or South Africa, maybe.
2: Australia seems too obvious.
1: Hold on, I'm just trying to. I can picture it. Gina and the girls.
0: Liverpool.
1: Ah, yep.
0: England were the hosts.
1: Yep. Australia.
2: Was I way off?
3: That seems way too obvious, though.
1: Nah, yeah, it was Australia. Was.
0: The final score.
1: It was.
2: What was the score, guy?
1: Oh, nah, I remember it now. Are you locking it in? Yeah.
2: All right,
0: Block
2: backlash.
0: 7 of the pyramid. The score was 52 to New Zealand.
2: Mm.
0: 51.
2: Oof.
1: Yeah.
0: To Australia.
1: Yeah.
2: Ah.
0: England beat South Africa 58-42 in the bronze medal match. Okay. Right, 7 blocks down. You going okay here?
2: Mm-hmm.
0: We move to block 8, the 1999 Cricket World Cup. Who finished second?
2: I've got no idea.
1: Any help, Fimbles?
2: Nah.
1: I want to say...
2: Who won it? 99. Did the Black Caps come second that year?
1: Nah.
0: Sorry?
1: I don't think so.
0: Oh, cricket. I was looking at block 9.
2: It was cricket, right?
0: Yeah.
2: Sorry.
0: I didn't miss myself.
2: Yeah, I was like, geez, did I miss...
1: it's all the focus.
0: 1999 Cricket World Cup.
1: Did we lose to Pakistan at Eden? Where did we lose to Pakistan at? I don't know.
0: I'll give you a clue. The tournament was not in New Zealand.
1: Okay.
0: The tournament was in England.
2: Did we wear the teal that year? Was that World Cup?
0: We wore teal. I don't know if that's going to help you. But I feel like
2: that was an iconic. Did we come second?
1: I don't think so.
2: No. Okay.
0: I'll tell you who won.
1: No.
0: Okay, you don't even want that. That's fine.
1: Did India win?
3: I have a feeling I know who won, but I've got zero clue.
2: Who won, Henders?
3: I think Australia won. But I've got zero clue who's...
1: Why do I feel like we lost to Pakistan and Pakistan lost to Australia? Why do I feel like that? Just remember the old man.
3: How you picked that out?
2: Yeah.
1: Because I was four. And I remember we were watching it once, a replay of it, and he talked about how brutal it was losing to Pakistan.
0: Australia was in the final. They beat South Africa in the semi-final when Alan Donald had a brain melt and forgot how to run. Who did they beat?
1: I reckon they beat Pakistan because Pakistan beat us.
0: Are you locking it in?
1: Yeah.
0: In the 1999 Cricket World Cup final, Australia beat Pakistan. Yeah.
2: Lash, that is great
1: that's
2: from
1: brilliant
2: you.
1: For me as a four-year-old.
2: How many have we got left, guy?
0: Two.
2: Two. Should we take a break and come back into the last two?
0: Let's do that, Finn. We'll do that. Absolutely. Well said. 12 minutes away from 5, the pyramid. We try and conclude it. They try and build it on the other side of this quick break. Millsy and Guy, Lash is in for Millsy, thanks to Kogan Mobile. 7.5 away from 5 o'clock. 8 blocks down. The next block in the pyramid, if you have just joined us, the pyramid today, who finished second? They've got through 8 blocks, block 9. The 2022 men's singles at Wimbledon. Who finished second?
2: Lash.
1: What?
2: Nick Kyrgios.
1: Nah.
2: Was he there?
1: Nah.
2: Okay.
1: Don't think so.
2: Okay.
1: I think that's
2: might be a stretch.
3: It's got to be outside the box, though. I was thinking, when did Roger Federer retire?
1: Deep breaths, boys.
2: I don't know my tennis.
1: I think Nick Kyrgios, I think he made a Wimbledon final in 2019-ish, I want to say.
2: Okay.
1: 4 years ago, that doesn't seem...
2: Nah, maybe not then.
1: Carlos Alcaraz would be what, 22, 23?
3: Now?
1: Yeah.
3: Yeah. I said that might be a little bit early.
1: But didn't he burst onto the scene
3: and win
1: a big one? Did he knock off... Wasn't it a big story? Did Alcaraz knock off Novak or Nadal? To burst onto the scene as like a 19-year-old.
2: Don't know.
3: I did come in and say to you that I think that Alcaraz would have been in that year.
1: I'm pretty sure he won a

0: Berg won early doors and everyone was just like, this bloke's a freak, didn't he? I don't know.
1: Novak Djokovic won Wimbledon in 2022. I'll tell you that for free.
2: Oh.
3: Thank you. I wasn't going to pay you.
1: Who did he beat?
3: Didn't watch a lick of tennis that year. I was too busy drinking alcohol in uni. Good times.
0: It's not curious.
1: I need an answer soon.
3: Yeah.
0: Okay, was it the last of the Djokovic Nadals?
2: Could have been.
0: Was it the last of them?
3: Got to give an answer.
2: Or it could have been Alcaraz's burst onto the scene, but he didn't win. Did he win? Is that when he burst onto the scene? Did he win it?
0: Oh,
2: or was he just close?
0: Okay, let's lock in. Let's lock in Rafael Nadal.
1: Are you sure you're locking in Rafael Nadal?
3: Yeah. We've only got like a minute, so yeah, do it. Just do it.
0: Or is it?
3: Just do it.
2: Roger Federer maybe, or Alcaraz? It's Roger Federer, Alcaraz, or Nadal.
1: Who are you going with?
3: Quick.
2: I think it's more likely to be a story like Alcaraz.
0: Yeah. Okay, we'll go Carlos Alcaraz. Locked in.
1: The block 9 of the pyramid, the 2022 Wimbledon men's final, who finished second to Novak Djokovic? Djokovic won 4-6, 6-3, 6-4, 7-6. He beat Nick Kyrgios.
3: Oh, yeah. I'm gonna murder you.
0: That's a great shout.
3: I can't believe it.
0: Jeez, that time's gone slow.
3: Oh, I'm just so angry.
0: Nah, nice pinballs. That's my bad.
3: Oh,
1: that was a great answer too.
3: In all fairness, my credibility for tennis doesn't exist. But my God.
1: As soon as you said it, I was like, oh, wow.
3: I'm just so disappointed.
0: Sorry, pinballs. Oh, I thought that was 6 or 7 years ago. Oh.
3: You know what? It's all right, Lash.
1: The block 10 was going to be 1966 FIFA World Cup. England won the title. Who did they beat?
3: Uruguay.
2: 1966.
3: Uruguay, wasn't it?
1: Yep.
0: Germany?
2: Yes.
1: Well, West Germany. I would have given you Germany. Okay. But hey, you didn't quite get there badly.
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1: Today, New Zealand Cricket announced a forecasted $7.3 million deficit for the financial year of 2026, ending on the 31st of July. That is a change from the budgeted forecast deficit of $1.8 million. Jeff Allett is their chief executive, and he's with us now. Jeff, thanks so much for your time. Look, how has a forecasted $1.8 million deficit turned into more than $7 million?
21: Yeah, fair question. And it's a different disappointing outcome, but largely it's through some budgeting errors at our end, which we've got to put our hand up and own as an organisation, where we'd actually received income in a prior period and then effectively budgeted, thinking that was going to roll into this year's financials. So not ideal, as I say, but it's not a disaster. We have a history. New Zealand Cricket's got a history of having very lumpy financial periods, and this is now no difference.
22: So how long ago were those errors, Jeff? Like 12 months ago, 6 months ago?
21: No, fair comment. Look, because they were timed to occur at the end of this financial year, which is obviously only in the last 3 months, it wasn't picked up until effectively, we were rounding out the year, the calendar year. So it all related to, again, just the timing of the receipt of income. And of course, until that doesn't happen, you don't know that you're missing it. And to be fair, I think, at the end of the day, it's really a symptom of probably a really difficult period that New Zealand cricket was facing. And then a matter of, a new set of eyes and a lens coming across, and the need to close out a financial year. And I think, that's where the discoveries occurred.
1: Does it impact anything on anything that you're able to do or anything that you had planned to do since you've got in the role? Any ideas that you had?
21: I think it's a fair question. And I've actually, we as an organisation, we've made some really really tough calls to say, there's a few areas where we've need to slim, I think, for the 27 budget, and I think that's important. And Super Smash is probably one of those areas that I'll get into a little bit later on. But apart from that, as we all know, it's really, we've got to be careful not to have any knee-jerk reactions here to our programs. We don't want anything coming across our high performance system that compromises our players. And equally, we've got a role to work with our major associations associations and districts and clubs to ensure their stability around funding as well. So, you know, I think we're fortunate around, you know, this next year, 27 being effectively, a year that India tours, which is a lucrative year for New Zealand cricket. And that allows us really then to take the time to ensure that we then catch up, you know, any lost revenues in the future.
22: Yeah, so from my understanding, Jeff, so yeah, India's always great, lucrative, but you've got to kind of disperse that out over the years, 4 or 5 years until India come back again, right? So now we're going to play catch up and try and make it last 4 or 5 years.
21: No, you're dead right. And I think that's a really important message, Millsy, to be honest, which is why, as part of the leadership group here and amongst all our staff here, we've had a really close look at 27. So whilst this financial year is looking really positive around returning to a really strong profit, you're bang on. That's not about just what we've got to spend in that year. We need to make sure that is sustainable across the next four-year cycle. So, but what it does do, as you could appreciate, it just allows us then to look at new revenue opportunities, look at our OPEX, and again, one thing I think is really important to point out here is that it's not a lost revenue from New Zealand cricket. We received all those monies. It's just that they were accounted for in a different period. So, it looks from the outside, pretty disappointing. But that said, as I say, we've previously collected all those monies into our coffers, so to speak. So as far as our reserves are concerned, there'll be obviously a hit this year, but they rebound strongly, and as we've got a couple of really exciting opportunities, the World Cup in 28 here, and there's opportunities for financial gains around that, and then to also the FTP post 27 hasn't been concreted down yet, so that's also an opportunity to create some more content and commercial opportunities.
1: The Indian side of things, in terms of what they bring to the finances when they tour here, is nothing new, and it won't change, I guess, going forward. But is international cricket broken to an extent when it relies so much on one nation touring?
21: It's a really interesting point. And I think, one thing we all know is that cricket's involvement in the next probably decade or two is going to be significant. And I think that's really important we start to get a lens on that going forward. I mean, we're seeing lots of private leagues set up around the world, which I think will help grow the game into different countries. But that said, I don't think we should have any excuses or feel guilty about the fact that India is, a country that I think is incredibly important to have a relationship with. In fact, we're blessed that, with a country that is racing ahead on the international stage in terms of its GDP growth and its speed to becoming one of the fastest growing large economies in the world, that actually it's a great thing that we can, leverage, I guess, off their development and their advancement to earn additional revenues.
22: So there's 24 matches this coming season to be proposed to be on free-to-air telly. What platform is that likely to be on?
21: Not yet determined, Millsy. Still just working through that, and the team are just finalising that. The calendar effectively had to be, or the schedule, I should say, had to be worked out first. And I want to, if I can, put a shout out actually to our major association CEOs and also the NZCPA. We've collectively worked together. It's not an ideal situation for anybody. And, what we have managed to do is do something that, is been really efficient from a savings point of view, I guess. But also bear in mind, some of the implications that we've tried to ensure hasn't, been too badly compromised. So, your point around free-to-air is really important to us. Obviously, the point around making sure that we had the opportunity for a woman to be televised. And, of course, the other piece on this is to make sure also that these games are beaming into other nations, including India. So, there's some key priorities. The other sort of benefit of this is that, some of those really neat holiday destination locations are now able to have games at, because, you know, they don't need to be set up for television and there's not a whole lot of exorbitant extra broadcasting costs associated with that. So you know, there's a couple of, there's a wee bit of a silver lining in some of this, but we don't, you know, we're not going to sugarcoat it. It's not what we probably wanted, but actually it's not a bad compromise. And the final point on that, of course, is as you guys know, having just picked up the rights to the Australian Test Series, which is fantastic, is that we also were conscious of not cannibalising some really important cricket that's going to be going on during that same period. So actually to fit in with, you know, that international international coverage is a really important aspect as well.
22: Hey, Jeff, you know the finance game better than I, so you can push back here if you want, but I assume, does New Zealand cricket get paid in US dollars? And with the way the dollar is at the moment, it's a good thing?
21: Millsy, I'm impressed, to be honest. That's pretty damn good, mate. Look, you're bang on, really. And actually, what we do,

0: for some of or majority actually of our income, our revenue. So making sure that we have finger on the pulse around the foreign exchange is actually incredibly important. In fact, it's probably the equivalent of a high valued sponsorship to New Zealand cricket. That's how big it is or can be. You know, if you get that wrong, that can directly result in, you know, not just hundreds of thousands of dollars, but potentially millions of dollars. So, you know, our finance team are constantly watching that and involving experts, basically bringing experts in to give advice and to manage exactly what you said around the exchange, you know, as well as we can.
1: The deficit side of things, how much does that paint the picture of the importance of NZ20?
0: Yeah, I think, again, Guy, it's a combination, right? So New Zealand cricket, as I say, I've been on the board for 8 years where we had consistently two or three of the 4 years probably as losses. It's not unusual that New Zealand cricket makes losses. That's not what you're asking, but I just sort of paint that picture.
1: Yep.
0: On the positive side, I do see, though, that you know, a competition like NZ20 can materially positively impact both New Zealand cricket and, in fact, cricket in New Zealand. So, you know, there will obviously be a new entity that will cover some of those costs that we're currently forking out for around the Super Smash. But it's actually a whole lot more than that as well. You know, we have some amazing fan engagement opportunities. We've got potential infrastructure savings because of the mechanism in which, you know, councils are involved and a longer runway of or ability for, I guess, for NZ20 to be able to offer a guaranteed number of games over a sustained period of time that New Zealand cricket can't under its, you know, it's a, you know, requirement really to spread the game across our country. So there is a whole range here of not only fiscal benefits actually, but also, you know, those other benefits that I think will add a huge amount to our game in the country.
1: Just lastly, did the deficit have anything to do, like, did you have to pay out the former chief executive Scott Weinick at all?
0: Guy, I'm not going anywhere near that, as you will appreciate. You know, I think it's really important, to be honest. You know, I think it's a personal and private matter that, you know, I'm not going to get involved in. But I think what is important is that, you know, we do need to put our hand up. You know, as I said before, you know, if you look at even the two areas, the broadcast revenue, which was effectively overstated by $5 million, you know, that is where the majority of this lies. So that's the bit that we need to get right in the future.
1: No, fair enough. Appreciate your time a lot, mate. Always good to catch up and hopefully things turn around in the next year or two. Appreciate it.
0: And don't forget, boys, the excitement around the Indian series. Tickets go live on Monday, I think it is, expecting sellout. So get in quick.
1: Yeah, we'll have to be there. Good man. Thanks, Jeff.
0: Well done.
2: Thanks, Jeff.
3: Bangladesh have made history and now Australia have a fight on their hands. A stunning win in Darwin saw Bangladesh beat Australia in a test across the Tasman for the first time ever. Now the tour moves to Mackay for the second test, with Bangladesh chasing even more history with a possible series victory. Join us for live commentary thanks to SEN. Australia against Bangladesh, the second test. First ball 12 p.m. today, live on Sport Nation Extra.
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4: Joining us on the line for Get Rugby, let's talk pole vaulting. Commonwealth Games champion Eliza McCartney joins us on the line. Eliza, good morning to you.
5: Morning, how are you doing?
4: Mate, we're good. I've got something stuck in my throat, but apart from that, I'm going to survive. How are you feeling after everything? Have you decompressed?
5: I have finally. It did actually take a while. It was quite a whirlwind for a good couple of weeks there, actually, to be honest. And it's taken some time to physically recover, but also just mentally, like, settle back down again because we've still got some more comps coming up. So I'm trying just to keep my head in the game for a little bit longer.
6: Has it been amazing? Like, a time to reflect. And where's the medal? Where's the medal? And so talk to me about that moment when you got to put that medal around that neck, the gold medal, I should say.
5: Yes, I actually have it right here for anyone who's actually watching a video right now.
6: There you go.
5: Last one, I was like, oh, I should probably bring it.
4: Yeah.
5: Yeah, I actually, for the first few days, I actually wore it every single day.
4: Stayed
5: on me under my clothes, partly because I was traveling and I was like, I'm not losing this. Like, it's gonna just stay touching my skin and it will be safe. But yeah, it was a pretty surreal moment being on that podium because it was straight after our event, which actually is not common for anyone who follows athletics or pole vault. We tend to have our medal ceremonies the next day in pole vault. So I didn't even realize it was that night. So we were kind of like rushed over there and it was freezing cold and it was just done so quickly. But a lot of people stayed and watched our medal celebration, which was really special. So it was a very, very cool night.
4: You're competing in an event where there are so many variables, regardless of how hard you've trained or how well you've been in the lead up to an event. And we know that watching pole vault and watching the fortunes of all our wahine who compete in your event, Eliza, that, you know, some days it just doesn't come together. Did you think that you would get the result at the Commonwealth?

in our sport ever. She actually just broke the Oceania record that I held for a long time by jumping 495. So she's a phenomenal athlete, amongst other great athletes, obviously, as well. So no, not necessarily. I think she's beaten me in almost every comp this year so far, except for one and now the Commonwealth Games. So I was expecting a tough fight. I didn't think it would be... I thought a medal was obviously something that I could

you know, we talked about our favourite moments, and I went off and went and talked about Zoe Hodds, but I had to go back and redo it because I thought your moment was so amazing, not only because you won gold, but because of the journey you've been on, like 10 years, you know, you've had to deal with injuries, you know, probably a little bit of self-doubt. So if you're able to go back to those 10 years, how tough was that for you? What was the hardest moment, and how satisfying and gratifying was it to be able to know that the journey you're on

0: question what it was like. I mean, yeah, I spent a lot of time on the sidelines. I missed the last Commonwealth Games. I performed really badly for a few years where I just wasn't really physically prepared and able to be pole vaulting, but trying anyway. And those were pretty, you know, not to be too dramatic, but quite traumatic experiences when you put yourself on the line like that in front of a big audience. You know, you've got people backing you and funding you, and I just can't perform, and not only can't perform, like I'm just in so much pain and can barely get down the runway. So there's been a lot of moments in the past that I kind of hadn't realized were a bit traumatic, and I had to spend a lot of time processing that properly. I've always had sports psychologists and mental skills coaches, but really one of the big steps was being encouraged to go see a clinical psychologist as well, just to see what they could add. And that was actually the catalyst for me really being able to like process things better so that I could actually return. So long story short, it was incredibly tough at times. It did take a lot of work, but I guess I've always come back to the fact that it is a privilege to get to be an athlete, and it's not going to last forever. And as long as I'm enjoying it and I want to put myself out there, then that's my main motivation, and that's what's really helped me kind of move through that period.
1: Liza, how many days did you just want to give up? Did you say to yourself, even internally, even with that voice that we like to ignore, did you say to yourself, oh, I'm done. I am done with this?
0: It definitely came up. And I know sometimes people can be a little surprised by that, because mostly what they see on TV is me smiling and being happy and enjoying my sport and a lot of the time doing well. And so you don't actually see it. And sometimes people say, like, do you actually get sad? Because you don't look like you're that type of person. But of course everyone does. And it's just a part of all of us. It's part of being a human, and particularly a part of high-performance sport. There are moments that are really, really challenge you and make you question what you're doing. Sometimes it can feel like you're really putting yourself through it and torturing yourself a little bit for, you know, for what? For what purpose? Because nothing's guaranteed.

0: Wait, do you what?
1: Being intentional. I try not to like worry about what everyone else is doing, because then I get caught up in what they're doing, and then there's pressure and stress, and oh, if I don't clear this height, then this it means this. Whereas if I'm less aware of where I'm placed in the competition, I'm freer when I jump. So I was like 80% sure that I'd won, but I wasn't about to just start celebrating just in case.
2: Always a good plan. Eliza, with a lot of conversation around the Commonwealth Games, the last one, as you mentioned, you missed. So to come back now and be in Glasgow and be a Commonwealth Games gold medalist, how important is this event to you as a New Zealand athlete and as someone who obviously has aspirations at Olympic level too, to repeat or better what you've done in the past?
1: Yeah, it's, you know, the Commonwealth Games is such an interesting event because we are in a little bit of a bubble. You know, it's not every nation, we know that. It's not a world stage medal. But as New Zealanders, it's a really significant competition for us. And, you know, for whatever reasons that might be, it's obviously historically we've done very well in it. It's a chance for us to really, you know, do what we do best and support athletes and get into sport and really just enjoy that as a nation, as spectators. But the significance to New Zealand is still there, 100%. In fact, it's, you know, I was almost a bit blown away by how strong it still is by all the support I've been receiving since winning the medal. So I think, you know, there's a real place for it. It means a lot as a development athlete. It means a lot as a world-class athlete. I mean, otherwise we wouldn't have top athletes there. You know, it is still very meaningful to us. I think it's a, you know, it's not going away anytime soon. I know people were a little worried after the mishap of whether it was going to be in Victoria or Glasgow. But the next games are happening in India and we're just ploughing on. And I think that's really great for a nation like ours.
3: What about pole vault as a whole? Like, how amazing is it knowing not only yourself, you've got Imo, you've got Liv McTaggart, like how competitive it has been? And what was that like knowing and seeing, I know, no doubt, the drive and the urge to perform, watching your, you know, your partners in crime go so well this year?
2: Bury them.
1: No, but it is true. We've been training partners forever. And so, you know, I know those girls very well and we've competed alongside each other for a long, long time. And to be honest, it was quite a special moment in Glasgow because not only did we have us three women, but we had two of the men also athletes that we have all trained together for, you know, over a decade. And so it was actually a bit of a moment there, and it was quite emotional at one point for me, kind of looking back over the last decade and what we've all been through and what it's taken for all of us to get here. And we've done it. We've had five pole vaulters, or something like a quarter of our athletics team were pole vaulters.
2: Yeah, amazing.
1: And that's a real testament to the support that our sport has received. And the program and it being developed and believed in over these years and still being supported to this level. So it's amazing seeing Imogen and Olivia doing so well at this level, all of us being over here in Europe and mixing with the top dogs. I mean, we're pretty, it's pretty cool for a small nation like ours.
2: Hey, Eliza, when I first started hosting the show with Israel Dagg, and we go back a couple of years now to Dagger and I on this radio show, he claims that he could pole vault. He also decided that he knew what was happening, and in particular with you at the time.
0: Eliza?
2: Are you sure? And what was going wrong?
0: It was someone else.
2: Are you sure it was someone else? Or was it Eliza?
1: What was it?
0: Oh, So basically, I just thought there wasn't enough extension in the tricep. So I just said, like, basically, you just weren't getting the tricep going. And I just thought you maybe could have elevated yourself off that tricep a little bit better. Am I right?
1: Maybe I need to do some more tricep curls in the gym.
0: Simo! I was just having a laugh.
2: I think for the purposes of editing this interview up, we will go back and we'll find that clip. And Eliza, I'll be happy to share it with you at some point.
0: Is there a lot of tricep in there? Is it like...
1: Well, upper body, yeah, for sure. I mean, like you need to be strong in the upper body, but a lot of it is timing as well. Like you've got to...

0: you've got to be in the right position, doing the right thing at the right time. So we're not, I almost want to say it's not muscled. It's like gymnastics. You've got to find your timing. So I'm sure at some point in the jump, I need to extend my tricep.
1: So you're right. There you go, Is.
2: I feel like a twat.
1: No. It was great stuff. And
0: no, I love it.
1: Yeah, everyone cares. We're all looking for that edge, aren't we, in life? Eliza.
0: That's the thing, like...
1: Yeah,
0: I'll watch the America's Cup and tell them what they need to do.
2: She's a competitor.
1: That's right. I think the first time I crossed paths with you, Eliza, was in Rio in 2016, and to think here you are 10 years later. Still doing what you do, still doing it so well, and now becoming a Commonwealth Games champion. Are you surprised that 10 years has gone past?
0: Yes, the 10 years part's pretty wild. I kind of hadn't clicked until after the Commonwealth Games that it's been 10 years since, you know, arguably the biggest high of my career. Mm-hmm. And just because of what this moment meant in Glasgow to me, and as it seems to many who have supported me this whole decade, is that I've had almost an equally, you know, high exactly 10 years later, and not a lot of highs in between, but I think that's kind of has a nice symmetry to it.
3: 100%.
0: But the surprise is more, if I think back to myself as a 19-year-old, this is not at all how I thought my career would go. I had much different expectations. Yeah. Given that I was 19 and winning Olympic medals, I really didn't expect the next 10 years to play out the way it did. But you know, it's part of the joy of just going along for the ride. You don't know what's going to happen. And sport will take you all over the place. But goodness, it really teaches you things about yourself and forces you to learn them quickly. And I'm actually really grateful for that.
3: Awesome.
1: Well, we're very grateful for you and for your time. And we've taken up more than we promised we would. But yeah. it's so enjoyable to chat to you. Congratulations, too, on your real journey during the last few years as well, Eliza. That was pretty impressive, too.
3: Awesome.
1: You're a superstar, buddy. And we thank you very much for joining us on the show today. We could keep talking to you. We must move on, though. And we hope for you the next few comps go just as well as you would wish, and that you continue to achieve everything you set out to achieve. Thanks so much for being here today.
0: Oh, thanks, guys. I really appreciate it. Great chat.
4: 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The Warriors made a huge statement last week, putting 40 points on the Broncos in a dominant win at Suncorp. Although it's come at a cost, with the loss of two key players ahead of this weekend. Now the Warriors head to Sydney for their final regular season game away from home, taking on South Sydney at Accor Stadium. Join Sam Hewitt and Blake Ashford for all the action. The Warriors,
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8: Netball, I don't know where they sit on the pessimism-optimism scale, but we might get a sense of that from Pippa Moore, who is head of the Netball Players Association. Pippa, good to have you on the show. Thanks for joining us this morning.
9: Hi, thanks for having me.
8: Big job. How are you going?
9: Yeah, it's a very big job. Good. Getting there.
8: Okay.
9: It's been a pretty hard time for the players, hasn't it?
8: It's been a roller coaster, netball, for the last, 12, 18 months. And I guess the problem right now is we don't see a clear resolution on the table. Just a couple of days, Pippa, you broke your silence as a Players Association and had some very strong words about where Netball New Zealand was at from a player point of view. Frustration was a word used more than once, but also the notion that Netball New Zealand is still considering an amateur competition to fill the domestic void here is an option that you say is frankly unacceptable, pretty much, and I'm paraphrasing. Where are we at with that particular option right now?
9: Yes, that was a pretty interesting comment made by Gina Wharton, the new CEO. Look, we haven't actually talked about the amateur prospect since I made those comments last week, so I'm not actually sure where Netball New Zealand are at with an amateur league. I mean, our position obviously has not changed, especially on the back of the Silver Ferns winning. I think it would be a big step backwards if we were to go to an amateur league in this country for a domestic competition.
8: You've got a number of players, and Karen Berger has re-signed with Super Netball.

0: From what you've seen so far in the job, Pippa, why has it been so hard for Netball New Zealand to put a plan in place, given that there is talk of private investment? Are they seriously considering a private investor running this competition in New Zealand?
1: Yes, well, our understanding is that they are. I mean, we all know that that's an option that seems to be put on the table for Netball New Zealand, and they're just working through their own processes to figure out whether that's, in fact, what they support. Obviously, for the players, they had to make a decision now. Well, they had to make a decision last week about what they were going to do for next year. The contracting period opened for those new players on Monday, yesterday. So they really just had to make a decision based on all the information they had at that time. And unfortunately, they just didn't have enough to mean that they could stay in this country.
2: Have they left it too late? Like, I just think of the players. We've already, I think Monday, yesterday was the time that players can be signed. Like, how has it taken this long, and have they left it too late? And what are the players feeling right now?
1: They were working. Netball New Zealand have been working through a number of options. This private investment option is not new on the table. The previous administration and board did start looking at this as a potential option for next year and for the following years. Yes, I do think they've left it too late. I think it's just taken far too long to get to this point, to not even be able to confirm that there is a professional league next year, let alone, you know, if you put retainers and player payments to one side and obligations, but to not even be able to confirm that a professional league can be set up and it can go ahead for next year. It's just taken far too long. And the timing hasn't, like, to be frank, the Australian competition, those contracting periods got pushed out further. So more time was almost granted to Netball in this country to come up with a solution. But unfortunately, that just hasn't transpired.
0: What are the daily conversations that you are having with Netball New Zealand now as the player association, and who are they engaging with from a player point of view?
1: So we are having meetings with Netball New Zealand. As you will both be well aware, when we're in bargaining, we can't talk about in detail what we're discussing in those meetings, but we are having meetings with Netball New Zealand. I mean, Jenna's just come on, she came on last week, so a certain level of empathy does go out to her because it's a pretty tough position to walk in, considering what's happening. Mm-hmm. Yeah, but unfortunately, that's just the situation she finds herself in. We are discussing next year. It's just from our perspective, it's just taking far too long to make a decision and to get around the room, to get around the table and have all the information in front of us, with the teams, with the players, so that we're all making decisions based on everybody having all the information, all the relevant information in front of us. We're getting bits and bobs. We're not getting everything. And that's probably been one of the biggest frustrations, that we haven't been around the table discussing our options from having, you know, the same platform, same level of information. That's what's required.
0: Pippa, I can sense the complexity here, because you're trying to bargain on behalf of your players about playing in a competition that currently doesn't exist. I mean, how do you get through this impasse, both legally and from a community point of view, given the fact that it doesn't matter where you go, if you talk to a netballer at the moment, it is doom and gloom?
1: Yes, I think ultimately what everybody wants is what's in the best interest of netball. So I've always maintained that if what's in the best interest of netball for a domestic league is this privatisation concept, which we all know is an option on the table, then we all have to work together to figure out, well, how can that work? And then go from there. What is in the best interest of netball? Not what is in the best interest of Netball New Zealand, or

0: that we're all really proud of, and that's something that inspires those, that next generation to want to play netball.
1: If, and your background's in an amateur sport, Pippa, and hockey, but netball has had professional and semi-professional programs, and the genie don't go back in the bottle. If Netball New Zealand can't make something work from a privatisation point of view or from a professional paid point of view, and does go down the amateur competition route, will your players boycott any competition of that nature?
0: Well, we haven't got to that point yet, but we do know, don't we, that and if you go backwards, or if you don't have a strong domestic competition, professional competition in your country, we all know that sports suffer as a result. You see it all around the world when there's not a strong domestic competition. So we haven't got to that point yet. I hope we never get to that point. But you never know. Of course, all of those options, you know, you do whatever you possibly can to ensure that your sport is thriving.
1: We wish you all the best. It is going to be some very long hours for you ahead, Pippa. So go well. All luck to you. And here's hoping that between the players and Netball New Zealand, you guys can land on a solution that helps the game thrive again. Cheers for your time this morning.
0: Great.
2: Cheers, Pippa.
0: Thank you, Scotty. Thank you, Izzy.
1: Cheers, bye. Pippa. Bye now. It is a mess. And I do. We had Jenna Wooten, who fronted for the show 72 hours into the role last week. I do empathise with the situation, but man alive, how they have gotten here is just, there's a book in this.
3: Yeah.
1: There is a book in this, and it's the what not to do's in professional sports.
3: There's so much going on. It's like, yeah, it's
4: hard to fathom, really, how we got to this situation.
3: Yeah. Like, there's been so much time since we've spoken about the sumo. There's been a lot of uncertainty, not only from the competition, but in the boardroom, in terms of the coach. Like, all the stories are negative that is associated with netboards.
1: Yeah, and then the team goes and wins a Commonwealth
3: Games. And then they win a goal. Like,
1: but, you know,
3: how much of an effect will not having no competition here, like, do you think the ultimate is Silver Ferns, you know? And
1: mate,
3: what they've been able to do at the Comm Games off the back of zero,
1: how
3: devastating it could be for the Silver Fern side.
1: Genuinely, there is an argument here is that by virtue of our top line players playing in Australia, that strengthened the Silver Ferns. Now, that should be of massive concern to Netball New Zealand, because that would suggest that that team won in spite of the organisation, not because of it.
3: Yeah, but what's to stop Australia turning that tap off and going, why are we going to help New Zealand
1: and if I
3: beat
1: would,
3: us and at if, these major events?
1: Because, and they've got private investment in their competition as well. So if you're going to go and tell a private owner who wants to win titles and bring in sponsors that they can't select some of the best players in the world, they're going to balk at that too.
3: Mm-hmm.
1: This is the complexity of running leagues with private investors and with ownership groups that want to have more of a say.
3: So is private the way forward, or what do you reckon?
1: Look, it depends on where you see international netball.
3: Mm.
1: Is international netball, like international rugby, the top thing going, the biggest selling point going, the biggest ticket item you have, or does successful leagues in England, Australia, New Zealand, is that the way forward? More of a cricket franchise model than an international cricket model?
3: Well, for me, it is the be-all, end-all, but I know we've seen other sports, and you touched on the T20, the rise of T20 cricket and how big that is on the world stage. Now you've got the NRL that is, you know, rugby league internationally is making a wee bit of a comeback, but over time it just continues to grow, and then those bigger teams, the Silver Ferns, get left behind. And
1: well, I hope not. It's all right. Just get a couple of Panadol in you. And
3: that was
1: we'll
3: the
1: be...
3: hardest interview I've ever done in this 5 years been on the station. Like, it was so confusing.
1: Well, it's just complex, isn't it?
3: Well done, Sumo. Proud of you.
1: Oh, jeez. I have not solved a single issue in that conversation, sir, and I'm glad I don't have to.
5: Bangladesh have made history, and now Australia have a fight on their hands. A stunning win in Darwin saw Bangladesh beat Australia in a test across the Tasman for the first time ever. Now the tour moves to Mackay for the second test, with Bangladesh chasing even more history with a possible series victory. Join us for live commentary thanks to SEN. Australia against Bangladesh. Bush. The

0: second test. 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

0: runs to the rugby. 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
2: I got peppered last night, actually. It's
3: what did you get peppered about? Should we get out of the blocks on this? What is Daisy complaining about? What's happened?
2: Oh, just leaving shoes and and socks and just things around the house. Like
3: why?
2: Well, I don't intentionally do it, Sumo. Come on, man. Like, I just take my shoes off because I'm trying to be respectful. And, like, it's a long way to go put it in the shoebox. So I just put it to the side and it's out of your way. So you're not going to trip up on it. But
3: have you got those magic shoes? You leave them anywhere and they end up in the shoebox.
2: Yeah. And then they just magically, everything just starts looking wonderful and clean and tidy and, I don't know, there's socks over there. I'm like, they're not my socks, they're your son's. So you can't blame me for that one. Coffee cups, just a bit of everything, really. And she even went as far as saying, look, this is a meal you can cook, Israel. And I was like, what is it? Big Mac tacos.
3: Oh, how good are Big Mac tacos? I've made those before.
2: They are insane, aren't they?
3: Yeah, unreal. What a
2: bit
3: feast.
2: Of any mints, you know, you get the wrap. Basically,
3: right,
2: you put the mints on the wrap onto the pan, fry it up. See, that's basically where I'd get lost because it's post the fry up of the taco. That's where I probably lack preparation. Yeah, finesse. Oh, yeah, just the finishing touches.
3: Finely chopped lettuce.
2: Yeah, your lettuce.
3: What about your
2: gherkins.
3: Big Mac sauce? Are you home making that Big Mac sauce?
2: Oh, look, I'm straight to Waddy's, and I'm probably going to get that one out of the bottle. But Daisy did.
3: Burger sauce or the tomato sauce?
2: The burger sauce. But Daisy actually makes her own Big Mac sauce too. So it was very, very tasty. But she said, that's one for me, and I'll take it on the chin, and I'll take it into the brain. And if I ever have to look after the kids like I did over the weekend, and where we had takeaways Friday, Saturday, Sunday, I will use that for future babysitting.
3: Fathering, not babysitting. Fathering. It's just called parenting, mate. It's not a paid gig where you have to fill in occasionally. This is a very triggering conversation for me. Like, kids are this. Cause
2: how do you do it?
3: Well, I've got teenage boys, right? So it doesn't matter what I say and how many times I say it, they do not listen. And I'm like Daisy. I'm siding with Daisy here because I had to tidy up the old.
2: The shoes
3: go from the, well. I am the shoes go at the front door, and there's a lot of them, as you can imagine, because we've got athletes in the house, and so there's 600 pairs of New Balance trainers there already, and so I cleared space specifically as I was doing a bit of a tidy up because my partner arrives home after a long time away. So I had to look like I've actually been doing the housework.
2: Oh, I know that one.
3: You know that one.
2: Hour before arrival.
3: Exactly. Well, yeah. It's been a big 3 days. But I said to the boys, so this is where your shoes go. And they look at you blankly and you think to yourself, all right, they'll get that. And then so one day. It takes one day, and the shoes are back in different places. And I said, just put the shoes there. I've cleared a space specifically for your trainers and your school shoes, and you can't even follow that. The dish is on the bench. Like, there's a dishwasher there.
2: Don't put it in the area, apparently. Just never put it in the area.
3: No, just put it where it belongs.
2: Taught my daughter well. She does it.
3: There's a lot of things. Do you want me to go through a list of the things that kick off my OCD?
2: Yeah.
3: If you sit down at a dining room table and you finish dinner...
2: Yeah.
3: And you get up to leave, put your chair back in.
2: Oh, what?
3: Yeah, push your chair in.
2: What's
3: wrong with that? That does my nut. Just push your chair in. Oh, how hard is that? I could keep going. I'm going to go do through the whole show. It's just going to be a list of antagonizing things in my life.
2: What I would like to understand, Sumo, from my weekend, and it was very, very stressful, is how do you get things done? Whilst trying to look after your own, like kids, like find the time to do the little jobs, the cleaning, the making beds, etc. Not that I make beds, but tell the kids to get the washing done. just a lot

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12: You said good morning. How good a morning?
11: I don't know. Where do you want me to go? Where do you want me to go?
12: 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Scotty Stevenson, how are you feeling right now?
11: I am on top of the world, Sammy. I am absolutely on top of the world. The Taniwha have done what no team had done since 1987, what no team had done since 1979. They have beaten Canterbury and they have won the Ranfurly Shield. Can I just say that today is the Rob Rush tribute show.
12: What a man.
11: That is one of the all-time greatest Ranfurly Shield performances from an individual I have ever seen. The tenacity, the ferocity, the fearlessness of the Taniwha last night was a sight to behold. I don't care what

ever forget. I was 1 year old when Northland last won the Ranfurly Shield, and I am in my 50th year. And today I've done something that I've never done before on this show because, as you know, we have Footy Shirt Friday on Sport Nation, and I have flatly refused for sartorial means and measures to wear footy shirts on Fridays. And here I am in my late father's supporters top, thinking about the history that was made yesterday and thinking about all the days that we went to Ōkara Park together. Him and my grandfather, and all the great occasions that we watched North Auckland rugby together, and all the days I spent on the bank with mates like Marty and Bage, Mark Waddy, all the rest of the lads who we knew through footy up north. Finish your Saturday morning sport, head to the park, slide down the bank in the mud, watch Northland, watch North Auckland, watch the boot, watch Carmo, watch Hightower, watch Gus, watch Dooley, watch Carfinner, all the greats of that province playing for their province. And last night, how they stood up, how they went down there to Canterbury and how they did that, I don't know. That was one of the great Shield challenges I have ever seen. All biases aside,

0: country, you have got rocks in your head. I have had messages from all over the world, from former players, from friends, from the diaspora, people who watch that game and are going to be celebrating long into the week. And the Muckle will arrive in Whangarei on Sunday and try to take the log off the Taniwha. I can tell you now, that is going to be the hottest ticket in town, and I hope they pack Siminoff Stadium to the rafters, if there were any. Full banks, full noise, full stand, that team stood up and stood up in the most magical way last night. They were brilliant, absolutely brilliant, and I can't think of a time when I've been prouder to be a Taniwha fan. That was just awesome. And that's what I've got to say about that.
1: Ah, Sebo, the hairs on the back of my neck are going off. That is what sport is about. Stuff provincial rugby. The whole reason any of us fell in love with sport is emotions like that, feelings like that, and the desire, the wait for that moment for Northland fans.
0: Mm.
1: As you mentioned, this is the first that you can ever remember celebrating. It's what makes things special. You talked about the list of greats. Well, we just saw some of the future greats, the right now greats. These are the names of men who are going to go down in folklore. They'll be spoken about

0: playing on the other side of the world, well, over at the Republic. But you, the quality within that team cannot be understated. $3 outsiders for a reason.
1: Sammy, look, I know that there's plenty of regions around the country that have had their chance at the Logwood in recent years, and there is so much proud Shield history. The likes of Hawke's Bay and, of course, Otago, Waikato, counties Manukau have had their crack at it. And, in 2009 on a Thursday night, I sat at Jade Stadium and watched Southland take the Ranfurly Shield. And I sat there with my late wife, Claire, and we watched that happen. And yesterday was Claire's birthday, and only the second time that the Shield has gone on a Thursday night. And I think there are moments of serendipity in this life, and the universe conspiring to create coincidence. And I don't care what you believe in, crystals or amethysts and whatever, but there's something magical and glorious about the Ranfurly Shield that when it finally comes back to your place, you realise why when Otago won the Shield for the first time in 50-odd years, Dave Ladder and Dick Knight were in tears at South Otago High School holding that Shield. Dave Ladder, who had given it a red-hot crack, and we always remember that, in tears holding that Ranfurly Shield. I've been so blessed to be around the Shield from a professional point of view, from a broadcast point of view, to hold it myself, to drive it around Invercargill to go get a feed of fish and chips, all of those things. But I've never experienced this in my conscious life. I've never experienced the high of my team winning the Ranfurly Shield. I was born in 1977. They won it in 1978. You'll have to forgive my memory, but 1 year old, you don't get much of a grasp on that. At 49, my Northland are the holders of the Ranfurly Shield. Just days in footy don't get any better than that. And we're going to cold call a few of those bastards too and try and wake them up. I've just got off the phone to Brad Tahata, who's been the manager of the Taniwha for a long time. And, I cannot tell you how much pride he has in his role and for the team, and how much effort he puts into that side.
0: It's great, man.
1: And

0: Bros, and Little Bros has won it with 150 to go. Grabbed by Little Bros. Little Bros takes the lead from Arkansas Kid Don Corleone. Little Bros, it's Hayes again. Little Bros, three quarters of a length.
1: Like father, like son. Little Bros. Standing at Little Avondale in 2026 for $15,000 plus GST.
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3: The situation facing New Zealand netball's domestic program just keeps getting more and more troublesome. No hint of a national league next year and only possibilities emerging for 2027. And so many of our top players are heading for the departure lounge, hopefully only for the meantime. Someone who has been all over this story, one of our top sporting journos, and we said it before, we'll say it again, RNZ's excellent website, terrific sports news there, Dana Johansson. Morning, Dana.
4: Kia ora.
3: Bit of a journalistic cliche to use the word exodus every time someone in sports signs for an overseas club, but it's starting to look a bit like that with this netball scenario. How many players are we talking about at the moment?
4: Oh, for sure. Yeah, the numbers are really stacking up at this stage. I think the projections are looking up around 15 or 16 players who will be playing overseas next year. Now, the bulk of those will go to the Suncorp Super Netball over in Australia. And it sounds like about three have been picked up in the UK Super League, which probably if the situation in New Zealand had become a bit clearer earlier on, the English would be going after a few more players, but they had a lot of their rosters already lined up before the situation in New Zealand became clear.
3: Just who are we talking about, perhaps in this latest group of players to announce that they're going overseas?
4: Yeah, we're still waiting on the confirmation, but essentially, you know, there were already five members of that Silver Ferns team that won gold in Glasgow last month, already playing in Australia. And then in addition to that, it sounds like pretty much that entire lineup will be playing over in Australia next year. So that includes names like Mila Rielu-Buchanan, who was, I think, the breakout star of that Glasgow campaign, young defender Kara Stife, Amelia Walmsley in the shooting end, Kaniora Poi, Georgia Heffernan, who's the twin sister of Kate, who had already established herself in the Super Netball competition over in Australia. So, yeah, I would say pretty much that entire Silver Ferns lineup, that won gold in Glasgow, will be playing overseas next year. And then there's also names like Amelia Ann Ekenasio, of course, former Silver Ferns captain. Still a very strong goal attack and one of the stars in the game here. She's also been picked up in Australia, from what I understand.
3: I imagine things will probably become a lot clearer in terms of exactly who's going from next week, because as I understand it, Dana, that's when the Australian clubs are able to sign overseas players, that they've had to sort of sign up their Australian domicile players first and then overseas players, offshore players from next week. Is that the case?
4: No, it's actually from this week that
3: this
4: the picture
3: week,
4: will start
3: okay.
4: to become clear.
3: So, okay.
4: Yes, so essentially teams could only contract players that were already on their books up until Monday, and then from Monday onwards they could contract players from other teams and also obviously recruit players from outside the league. So, but it sounds like that's already a done deal. I mean, players could sign non-binding agreements up until Monday, so that a lot of the players have signed letters of intent, and it's certainly just now a formality for them to ink those deals. So I think those announcements will start to be drip-fed over the week. Netball, they love to drag things out. There's no just one straight roster announcement. They sort of drip-feed names throughout the week and keep fans on the edge of their seats.
3: You mentioned the name Kara Stive there before, and we've talked about her a lot this year after a terrific season that she had with the Southern Steel, and it just suddenly dawned on me that those fans in Invercargill who go out and support their team so well throughout the winter, such great support, they're not going to be able to see her next year. It kind of brings it all home, doesn't it?
4: I know, and you saw her personality also after that Glasgow win. She was, you know, the most vocal on the sideline there, and then just like stormed onto the court holding the New Zealand flag after the game. So yeah, that will be a massive loss for fans, a massive loss for the game here. But you can understand why players are making these decisions, because there is just no certainty around the competition here.
5: Dana, it's Ricardo here, mate. Thanks for coming on. It just makes me think about where this leaves New Zealand netball, because this was always

0: going to be a bit of a gap year, for want of a better term, between, you know, with the broadcast deal and things. But if you were trying to sign, or sell, I should say, a long-term broadcast deal and get partners on board for a league going forward, then what are you going to be trying to sell them? Because all your biggest stars aren't going to be here. There's not going to be any product of, hey, this is what you could have.
1: Yeah, absolutely. Yeah, that ANZ Premiership, it is the shop window into the sport, if you like. And yeah, when all your biggest stars and top name talent is playing overseas, it then does become a hard sell. And that's potentially why, you know, these debates around eligibility rules are so intense. It's because you can understand why Netball New Zealand did hold the line for so long on the eligibility rule, in terms of keeping

0: that was the kind of one carrot they could dangle to keep players in the country and I guess maintain the integrity of their own domestic product. But as you know, that over the last few years, as they've not been able to give players a certainty, I guess the salary cap has increased over in Australia, and they're potentially denying players big pay bumps. They have had to slowly start, wheeling back some of that eligibility rule to the point now that where they've removed any restrictions because they simply cannot guarantee players there will be a competition next year.
1: So what are we likely to be left with? I know there's talk of setting something up for 2027, but I think we accept there's not going to be a national league next year. So for the players that aren't able to secure themselves something offshore, is Netball New Zealand going to be able to provide them with? Are we going to go back to club leagues or representative leagues, that sort of thing, like the old days?
0: Yeah, I think that's the real frustration here, is there's been no sort of clarity around what might be happening next season. And we heard Netball New Zealand, the newly appointed CEO, Jenna Wooten, doing the media rounds last week and sort of saying, you know, we're looking at a plan. But she wasn't able to say what that plan was. She wasn't able to confirm whether it would remain a professional league. She wouldn't even be able to tell us how many plans there were. So you can understand the frustration from the players here. They've just been left in limbo. But the more time drags on, the more you have to think there, the chances of getting a league up and running next year are disappearing. That kind of leaves an amateur competition.
1: Which leaves us with the hope that they'll be able to get something together for 2027. Now, how seriously, for example, do we take the talk of Ali Williams and Anna Mowbray? I know their names were mentioned in terms of backing something for 2027. Is there any traction to that story? Or is it just people sort of saying, well, they're people with money, maybe they could do something, kind of speculation?
0: No, absolutely. I think there's traction to that story. My understanding is that Ali Williams and Anna Mowbray have put together a bid. Initially, the bid was pitched at a new competition, a fully private model from 2028. As the kind of picture has become clearer of, Netball New Zealand's financial position and their struggles around putting a broadcast deal together, I understand they've kind of expedited the timeline somewhat. They've put in a bid for an alternative plan for 27. It won't be, I guess, the full bells and whistles, the full noise plan that was envisaged for 28, but it is a kind of lifeline there. So far Netball New Zealand haven't been able to confirm whether that's a path they're heading down. I think there's probably concerns also from the zones and the franchises in there. They're not really sure where they fit into the picture, and I think that's something it would really help if Netball New Zealand were able to provide some clarity and transparency around the situation there.
1: Do we face the possibility that we might never have that league again, and that our best chance of providing our top players with high-level competition is for two or three independent franchises, or hopefully with the acknowledgement or the blessing of Netball New Zealand, but two or three New Zealand franchises maybe putting in a bid to go back into the Australian League? Is that something that could happen?
0: I mean, I think that's a plan that should seriously be looked at as well. But that plan does rely on basically being at the whim of Netball Australia. I mean, there's also other Australian states or teams and private investors in Australia that are desperate to get new franchises in that competition. So they're not going to do Netball New Zealand any favours here. And I don't think they can be in a position where they're sitting around waiting till 2028 to see if Netball New Zealand are going to grant them a licence. I think the best they could hope for is one licence, not two or three. I don't think that's going to happen.
1: But that
0: is an option, and it would mean, obviously, players can still play for those Australian franchises as well.
1: Sorry to interrupt. There is a possibility. Was it the Mystics we're talking about maybe putting in a bid to join the Australian League?
0: Yes, I understand they have put in a bid. That was initially when Netball Australia were looking at opening it up for 27 to add a further couple of franchises there. That picture has since changed. They're now looking at 28. And my understanding is that their current broadcaster does not want 10 teams, or rather not going to pick up.

0: the cost or the tab for paying for those extra teams. So if Netball Australia want to expand the league there, they are going to have to pay for the additional broadcast costs of the two extra teams.
1: Yeah, so you're not just paying your own way into it. You've got to pay for some of the associated costs, which seems to be the way these days. I've said this before, Dana, and at the risk of repeating myself, I was a netball dad for about 10 years, and having battled the car parks at North Harbour Netball all throughout that time, and probably 5 or 6 days of the week, any given day of the week probably, you go down there and it's absolute chaos. And I know Ricardo was talking about it, in fact, Brian, our producer, was talking about it this morning out west. There's a similar situation. Hundreds and hundreds of players and their parents and whatever going in and out of those courts 5-6 days of the week. How the heck is it that a sport with such an incredible base can find itself in this situation?
0: Yeah, I mean, and that's what a lot of people are asking themselves. You look at the numbers at grassroots level, and they're impressive. And even right through to secondary schools level, it is the most played sport at secondary schools level, and that's across either gender. So I think I think netball has still traditionally been undervalued in the kind of commercial world, because it is seen as a women's sport for girls and women, so potentially there's a bit of that. But I also think Netball New Zealand have, you know, I think back to, I was starting out my career during the National Bank Cup days, and there was really real buzz around that competition. I think just slowly it's drifted off, and that's got to be something to do with how Netball New Zealand is selling the game and selling their stories as well. I think there's so much untapped potential in the Silver Ferns brand as well. You know, you look at those women and what they pulled off in Glasgow, and reflecting on some of those interviews after the game, they're all, you know, along with being incredible athletes, they're all very smart, articulate women. But I'm not sure if they're really household names in New Zealand now in the way that Laura Langman, Maria Tutaia, Casey Corpua were in their era. And even, like, I think if you think of who the most famous netball names are in New Zealand, it's people like Irene van Dijk and Tina Pata George, you know. So it's kind of been drifting off in terms of interest and commercial interest for a while.
2: Yeah, it has been. I mean, there's so many sports now. I mean, you just look at what New Zealand basketball have done with Tāiwi and how they've marketed that and managed to get broadcast deals for that. You know, it shows what netball is up against. So we have had a text through from Richard, and this is something that we've talked about in the past. So the netball, the Super Netball in Australia starts about mid-March and goes through to the end of June or early July. Is there room, is there scope for New Zealand netball to look at this competition and go, well, let's look after the broadcaster, let's try and take it away from the competition and have a competition that runs maybe October to February or something like that, when there is less pro sport around, so you might get more interest from whether it's a TVNZ or a Sky, because they're looking for more product, and then you're allowing players to play potentially in both comps?
0: Yeah, absolutely. I think that's something that Netball New Zealand need to look seriously at, and I know that is something that Sky Sport potentially pitched to them several years ago, you know, sort of moving the competition window, not simply because, you know, to give players the opportunity to play in both, but because, yeah, that's a time of year over the summer where they might be light in content and you'll get more interest and a few more eyeballs. But Netball New Zealand resisted that idea. I think it was something to do around the international window as well, which you've got to factor in. So potentially if World Netball could come to the party and have a dedicated international window that made things a bit clearer, then you know, each country could start to build their own domestic product around the international window.
1: Do you think they've been a bit stubborn about that, Netball New Zealand? No, we won't move our dates just because there's an Australian league, and that maybe that's coming back to, you know, to mess with them now?
0: Yeah, I think there's certainly an element of that. I think towards the end there, the relationship with Sky seemed to have broken down. So, and that could potentially be why, and that they weren't really taking on board some of the feedback from the broadcaster.
1: Yeah, okay, Dana. Well, look, you just got to hope that they can get things together and sort something out, because this is one of our great sports. New Zealand is great at netball. As I say, we've had all these kids playing it, and it's not just young women, young girls playing the game, boys play it as

0: world is it's a social game. It's got a really good buzz around it. I mean, I have to say that with a couple of exceptions, I loved getting involved in netball through my family simply because it was just always such an enjoyable experience. And you've got this incredible base, this incredible grassroots. But what's going on at the top of the game is just beggars belief, in my opinion. But look, we thank you so much because, as I said before, no one is on top of the story more than you are, and we just hope that it unfolds and in a positive way for netball in New Zealand. Dana Johansson from RNZ, excellent website. Thank you very much for joining us this morning.
1: Thanks, TJ.
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1: Five, four, three, two, one.
2: Tony's top five of everything.
1: Thunderbirds are go.
3: Again, you could write a whole book. You could write several books about these, but weird things that happen.

0: and awarded it to Bo. At that point, Bo's entourage jumped into the ring and attacked Galotta. All hell broke loose. Fans started fighting each other. Chairs and bottles were thrown in all directions. The NYPD had to call in reinforcements, and a bunch of people, including Lou Duva, got carried out in a stretcher, ended up in hospital. A rematch was called for and staged 5 months later, and Galotta was again DQ'd for punching below the belt. And yes, there was another riot.
1: Four.
0: Now, this one's it's not all that nice, really. Remember the Roberto Duran-Sugar Ray Leonard fight in 1980? Some of you will. The night Duran just held up his hands and said,
2: No more.
0: Well, in 1997, 3 years after beating Lennox Lewis to win the world heavyweight title, Oliver McCall stepped into the ring in Vegas for the rematch. Four rounds in, and McCall, who had never been knocked down, stopped fighting. He just stopped fighting, started wandering around the ring, and he was in tears. And eventually the referee, Mills Lane, who was no stranger to controversial scenarios, remember the little bald fella, Mills Lane, he had no choice but to call off the fight. McCall later admitted he'd been dealing with the effects of substance abuse and was clearly in no fit state to fight, prompting an outcry as to why he'd been allowed to take the ring. That's Oliver McCall in tears, a tearful end to a fight in Vegas.
1: Three.
0: This was literally the

0: and he wasn't prepared to continue. So, ironically, Watson was awarded the fight by a TKO. An attempted rematch fell through. McCarthy said he had the flu. More likely, though, while he thought he would probably beat Watson, he just wasn't prepared to take him and his mother on again. MGM Grand, Las Vegas, 1997. Evander Holyfield, Mike Tyson 2. The rematch of a fight 7 months earlier when Holyfield won, but Tyson claimed that Evander had been headbutting him, and he clearly felt the same thing was happening in the sequel, and he got a little hangry.
1: Oh, and some nasty stuff in there. There needs to be a bite almost. Holyfield is very unhappy. Look at this. It looked as if Tyson bared his teeth at one stage in the exchange.
2: Yes,
1: bit his ear.
2: He bit his ear. That's what Holyfield was in. A lot of tears from that. You see the blood on the ear. That was definitely a bite.
0: Yeah, Tyson chowing down on Holyfield's right ear. After a delay, the fight resumed and Tyson opted to go back for seconds, this time biting Holyfield's left ear, at which point the fight was stopped and Tyson disqualified. It was another step into decline for the once nigh unstoppable Tyson, although he and Holyfield later became friends. They even had a proper dinner together.
3: One.
0: Yeah, Evander Holyfield again. Caesars Palace 1993, and the long-awaited heavyweight title fight between Holyfield and Riddick Bowe was living up to all expectations when suddenly a fellow named James Miller dropped in, literally.
4: And time has been called, and some maniac has attempted to parachute here. A skydiver or a parachutist tried to land in the ring. We are in the seventh round of this fight. He landed on the ring apron, crashed into the ropes, and now security is all over him along with the people at ringside.
0: Yeah, James Miller was the guy's name. He kind of dropped in. He had a parachute with a kind of a propeller thing on his back. It took 21 minutes for the seventh round to resume. Holyfield went on to win the fight. As for James Miller, the fan man, they called him, as he became known after his

0: and Resta and Lewis were found guilty of second-degree assault afterwards and spent time in jail.
1: Yeah, and there was also the one too with Jimmy Piao at Alexandra Park too, the fight against Henry Akinwunde when he took his shoes off, and then the resin that had been on his shoes because he was slipping stuck to the canvas and burned it.
2: Bangladesh have made history, and now Australia have a fight on their hands. A stunning win in Darwin saw Bangladesh beat Australia in a test across the Tasman for the first time ever. Now the tour moves to Mackay for the second test, with Bangladesh chasing even more history with a possible series victory. Join us for live commentary thanks to SEN. Australia against Bangladesh, the second test. First ball, 12 p.m. today, live on Sport Nation Extra.
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father telling me about the 1956 Springboks. I guess I was about 10 and following a tour of South Africa when my dad first talked to me about the day he went to the pivotal third test of that epic series at Lancaster Park in Christchurch. He went there with his parents. Growing up in a small town, Havelock, he'd never seen the All Blacks, just flashes of them in the newsreels that they played at the movies on a Saturday afternoon at the local town hall. So this was his first ever test match, first time he'd ever been to one, and man, what an important test match. The whole country was on edge. Two things that he recalled vividly about that day. One was the first line-out, which came very, very early in the game, and there was a dust-up at the very first line-up, a line-out that resulted in one of the Springbok forwards reeling away, holding his face. Now, you just got to remember, the All Blacks had brought Kevin Skinner back to sort a few things out, came out of retirement. The other thing that my dad remembered was Don Clark making his test debut. Don Clark kicked two monster penalties early on, but the thing my dad remembered more than anything were the towering up-and-unders booming off Don Clark's boot. My dad said he didn't think it possible that someone could kick a ball so high in the air. 2003 at Loftus. And all of these ones, I was there. So that's why they stick in the memory. Look, the first test I'd ever listened to on the radio between the All Blacks and the Boks was Loftus 1970. And the All Blacks got clobbered that day. And I was one shattered 10-year-old. Never thought I'd end up covering an All Blacks test there, but it finally happened about 32 years later on a bright sunny day in which it rained tries as the All Blacks won the unthinkable score of 52-16. Doug Howlett and Joe Rocks both scored two tries. Carlos Spencer had them tied in knots, collected 22 points. It was the biggest score ever conceded by the Boks at home at that point. I remember afterwards, Nisbo and I driving back to Joburg straight after the game, and fair to say there were some very angry drivers on the highway. Just to cap a memorable day, we made a short and safe walk from our hotel to a bar in Sandton just to have a couple of quiet celebratories. And along the way, we stopped and watched people like Robert De Niro, Bono, Oprah, the Clintons, and the great man himself arrive for Nelson Mandela's 85th birthday banquet. A priceless memory. Soweto 2000.

0: win the 1995 Rugby World Cup. And as I say, these are personal recollections, but this remains one of the very greatest experiences of a life covering sport, to have been at Ellis Park on that day of days when the sport that had so long divided a nation, well, divided both our nations really over time, but it united South Africans on that day like never before. Now, I'll admit, I was totally freaked out by the jumbo jet flying low over the stadium, but to be there and to see the fans before the game saluting Nelson Mandela when he arrived, to feel this incredible frenzied energy in the crowd, you actually feel it physically. It was like the whole stadium shook, especially when the aforementioned Joel Stransky drop-kicked that goal. As Kiwis, sure, we were disappointed, gutted, but in those days I was with a TV3 crew, and on the way back to the hotel, we stopped and we filmed the sight of all these people in the street dancing together, people of all colours dancing together in the streets. And you knew then that you really were witnessing a moment in history. Now, Fitzy will never agree with me over this. Some of his team do, though, that there was something more important than a rugby game going on that day. And I suppose it was summed up in a memorable line from their captain, Francois Pienaar.
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9: Sport Nation mornings. We're going to change tack here for a moment and talk about a big problem that we've got in sport in New Zealand. We already know that we've got a massive issue with abusive parents, spectators, ruining it for everyone. And so we hear of netball games being called off or played without any spectators allowed. Kids rugby and rugby league called off for a week because the refs have just had enough. But just as worryingly, it has a detrimental effect on the kids themselves, and that's been borne out in a recent survey carried out by 2Degrees that shows just how badly kids are put off by parental behaviour. This might really surprise you. And in particular, it affects young women, girls, and that this is a big factor in the alarming drop-off we see once teenagers leave school and are old enough to start making their own decisions about what they do at the weekend. Dr. Sarah Dewatna is a clinical psychologist who has spent over 10 years supporting athletes through High Performance Sport New Zealand and advising the young athletes and their parents, is joining us now to talk about this survey. Dr. Sarah, good morning to you.
10: Kia ora, Tony. Thanks for having me on.
9: Well, I think this is fascinating. Tell us about the survey. Who was it aimed at specifically to get this information that you have?
10: Yeah, I mean, I think it's a great initiative by 2Degrees, and they've really spent some time doing their research in talking to young female athletes between the ages of 11 and 16 to find out, you know, what are the things that maybe get in the way a little bit of them staying out there, what causes pressure, and what do they need to really stay involved?
9: Yeah, and I think that's something really important to emphasise, because a lot of people take a pretty hardline approach to sport, that it's survival of the fittest and no room for snowflakes or softly, softly and all that sort of thing. But what is cannot be denied is that you need numbers in sport. You have to keep the numbers. Otherwise, things get spread out too thin and sports can really suffer as a consequence. So the importance of actually keeping kids playing sport, I think, is borne out.
10: Oh, there's so many good reasons to keep sort of young women in sport, from kind of their skills that they learn to the depth in your high performance environments, for sure. I think there can be some counterintuitive information out there in terms of what gets them to play at their absolute best, and creating that environment that girls feel really ready to learn and be their best in is crucial.
9: Yeah, and look, I've got to say,

0: if you'd done this or you should have done that or they shouldn't have put her on, something like that. I mean, how important is support when a team's actually been beaten and in terms of just, you know, going forward and making them confident for the next game?
1: Oh, it's really important, and I think that comes back to kind of focusing on success criteria that we can actually control, right? So those process goals. So what are your intentions for the game? You know, I really want to do the, you know, X, Y, and Z, that are process things that they can do, run after the ball or take opportunities or have courage. And that's actually the marker that you can talk about afterwards. Oh, did you meet your intentions when you went out there today? And yeah, hopefully they have or haven't, but often the scoreboard or winning or losing isn't necessarily something that we can control, and it creates a lot of anxiety to be focused on that prior to a game and a lot of disappointment afterwards.
0: Yeah, I mean, because I can hear some people thinking as we speak, they'll be saying, oh, but, you know, winning is really important. You know, you've got to be tough to survive and all that sort of thing. How do you balance all that?
1: We all want to win, and winning really matters, but as soon as you start focusing on that outcome, you're focused on the future, you're not focused on how you're playing in the moment, and that's what we want. If we're constantly making gains in terms of, you know, the process, the winning will come.
0: Yeah. I think something that's come out loud and clear in this is that the response from this survey is that young people, they don't like being yelled at. As much as parents might like to think that brings the best, that they don't like being yelled at, and that encouragement that kind of celebrates their effort and grows their confidence is going to be far more positive than this, and I say in inverted commas, advice that they often get, criticism, comparisons, constant instructions, that, according to the survey, are actually rated by the kids as really unhelpful.
1: That's right. I mean, we can all kind of picture that awkward car ride home when mum and dad are giving us all that sort of advice that we really don't want. We're already feeling potentially disappointed about how the game went.
2: It's interesting. I've got a 13-year-old daughter and, you know, I pick her up from school most days. And if I ask her the question, how was your day, I just get okay or, you know, a shrug of the shoulders. And I was doing a little bit of reading about that and the idea.

0: Sometimes it's only the parents that know exactly how the kids are, whether they're liking sport, whether they're going to stay. So you want to keep those communication channels open, but as long as everyone can be flexible and adaptable in terms of working out what's actually needed.
1: Yeah, well, hopefully the message will get out there and that we don't need that threat, if you like, of games being called off or parents not being allowed there to change behaviours. So, Dr. Sarah Watanau, thank you very much. Clinical psychologist, been working with High Performance Sport New Zealand. It's absolutely fascinating. We really appreciate your time to talk about that survey this morning.
0: Thank you very much.
2: From opening weekend optimism to mid-season meltdowns, the Premier League always delivers. World-class goals, VAR nonsense, last-minute winners and enough drama to keep the group chat firing all week. Whether you're backing a title charge, sweating on survival or just here for the chaos, we've got you covered across the campaign. Hear live Premier League commentary throughout the season on Sport Nation.
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0: the current time, and you're still fairly involved in the Silver Fern and the black jersey with the All Blacks experience. What is it like for you to be in that environment still to an extent?
1: Oh, it's humbling. It's a real privilege, I've got to say, Guy, because every day you're kind of sharing this amazing story about belonging, what it means to wear that jersey, bring former players in, and they can share their stories of what that jersey meant to them and what you had to give. Mm. That jersey, that promise kind of you make to the jersey and your teammates. So to feel that, one of the great things about living in New Zealand is accessibility to our stars, right? Whether it's cricket or netball or rugby.
2: Yeah.
1: And that's a real attraction for anyone, both domestic and internationals. And there's so much intrigue on the black jersey from around the world. So to be able to share that daily, Guy, is a real privilege.
3: I'll tell you, a jersey that has got a lot of history, and that's the old North Auckland jersey. Now, you didn't pay for Northland, you pay for North Auckland. The Carmo kid, 20-year-old kid, making his debut for the Cambridge Blue.
1: Yeah, crazy, right? I always grew up in Whangarei, so we've got real connection to North Auckland. My ancestors, so the Finlaysons, were in the first North Auckland team in the 1920s, so that's where our history goes back. My father was a ball boy in the early 50s for North Auckland, so we've always had an amazing connection to this team. It's been our team forever. And then you got the chance, as a 20-year-old, 1988. Mm. The coach at the time, a guy called Danny O'Shea, put my name forward for the trials for the New Zealand 21s. Rejected, didn't make the cut. Feedback was coming through, well, he's not good enough for your team, he's not good enough for ours. Danny O'Shea, ROP, was a farmer, so pretty stubborn guy, said bugger you, and put me in the team. Been there ever since.
3: Well, you must have played bloody well that first season, because it was only a couple of years later you're dragged into the All Blacks squad, so it must have been a stellar first year.
1: Great first year. So came in midway through 88, got to play Auckland pretty much straight away for Ranfurly Shield Challenge, which was epic. 89, had a full season. We were then in this thing called a Cairns Series, so we were playing Canada and Australian teams along with Waikato and Otago, equivalent of Super 10, effectively. Did well enough to get an All Black trial that year. Didn't make the team within the 89 season, but I made the team at the touring at the end of 89. So, yeah, quick. In fact, I had an

0: blazer by that stage, Cole. So hadn't played 15 games for the Cambridge Blue, but got an All Black blazer. Yeah.
1: So just on that tour, 89 was Wales and Ireland, wasn't it? So
0: yeah, so we went to Canada on the way through. I didn't play against Canada. And then a 14-match tour of Wales, Ireland, and we finished with a Barbarians game. So my first game for the All Blacks was a midweek game against the Cardiff Rugby Club at the Cardiff Arms Park.
1: Awesome.
0: Yeah, it was. It was epic. It was, you know, Bucks Alford was the captain of that team. I was locking on that particular day with Murray Pearce, a Rugby World Cup winner. There was quite a few newbies on that team. Steve Gordon was another lock. Matthew Ridge, Craig Innes, Graham Bishop was another one. Inga Tuigimata, Walter Little. So, yeah, it was a new era for New Zealand rugby.
1: Yeah, because people often talk about the 15 team being one of our best teams ever. But a lot of people also talk about the 88 team was just a tremendous football team.
0: Well, you've got to remember, from 1987 through to 1990, we went through unbeaten 50 games. Had one draw in there against the Australians and Brisbane in 1988. But a 50-game, I think it was 26 test match unbeaten streak. So that was a pretty good era for New Zealand rugby. And yeah, it was a privilege to be part of that. So I came in, this young guy from Northland, had played no New Zealand teams up until that stage, didn't know many people clearly, coming down this 21-year-old from Whangarei to the Pounamu, get to meet your teammates. 26 of us went on that 14-match tour. And yeah, just got that taste that what representing the jersey meant, and didn't play a test match on that tour. Got to do that the next year, 1990 against Scotland.
2: What's it like as a young lad from Northland playing domestic footy to running onto Cardiff Arms Park as your first time pulling on the black jersey?
0: Daunting, to say the least. Real daunting, but had, once again, Griz Wiley was the coach, Buck Shelford was the captain, and one of the great things that Buck said to me when handing out the jersey, and said, "They believe in you, you're good enough to be here." And when a guy like that says those kind of words, all of a sudden you might have so many doubts yourself. But if your captain, if your teammates are actually trusting you, you start to have some kind of belief in yourself. And that's what it came down to, guy, just some belief out there. I mean, when you look at me, even now, I don't look like an all-black lock forward, you know, certainly not the prototype back in the late 80s, but I certainly had a belief in my ability and skill, and teammates and your coach are trusting you, so you then had to trust yourself.
2: Just around that sort of thing, because that is, when you read about your history and that sort of thing, that is something that is always mentioned, that you weren't physically imposing, but you had plenty of other things to your game that obviously got you to that point. And, you know, you played 79 tests, one of our greats. How did you go about things back in the day? What skills did you work on to say, I am a guy that you should pick? I might not be physically imposing, but I'm bloody good.

0: If you're aerobically really fit, and to me, that is always the base of aerobic fitness. Your mind is just sharp in those real crucial moments in the second half. So that ability to play a wider game. So the great thing about Grizz Wiley, another one, R.I.P. to Grizz, he had this persona about being tough and about being forward dominant, but he was really a visionary in terms of the expansive game he wanted both Canterbury, when they had that Shield era, and the All Blacks to play, and kind of I fitted that mould as well. So I'm really grateful to Grizz for giving me that chance and allowing me to play that type of game, and that fitted into the game he wanted to play. So that's I took the chance there.
1: Well, what stands out for me is in your career, you had the best of both worlds. Probably exactly half your career was amateur and the other half was professional.
0: Yeah.
1: And so you just mentioned a tour there, Wales to Ireland. The following year, you guys toured France. Those real traditional tours, they must have been a hell of a lot of fun.
0: So much fun, both on and off the field, Kyle, because you're forming these amazing bonds and friendships with your best mates. So now your mates for the rest of your life. You're going to battle with these guys every weekend, but during that downtime, you're kind of having a lot of fun along the way. And even when I became a professional rugby player, that same mindset, you cannot think about your game 24/7. You have to have this amazing balance in your life, and the people who got that balance right had really long, successful, enjoyable careers, and others it can sometimes overwhelm you playing for the jersey, what that kind of jersey meant. So during those long tours we had so much fun, worked really, really hard. The professional attitude of the All Blacks was well ahead of its time, and professionalism to us wasn't about the paycheck at the end of the week, it was about your attitude, and a lot of that came from that very successful Auckland team, you know, the Gary Weddens, the Grant Foxes, the Sean Fitzpatricks, Steve McDowell's, those type of guys had this incredible ruthless attitude about them, and that resonated with this young All Black team during that kind of in my early time anyway, and that's what professionalism was to me, your attitude to the sport.
1: Yeah, you just touched on a comment there about playing for the jersey, and I've seen footage of old Sturge, new manager, handing the jersey out the night before in on his hotel bed, I basically think it was. But did you ever feel like pressure wearing the All Black jersey? Like, what was that? Because I hear this term a lot from All Blacks, you know, wearing the jersey. The Australian cricket team talk about the baggy green a lot. So wearing that jersey, what do you carry with you when you put that on?
0: Well, you carry the legacy of everyone who's worn it before you, and you have to honour that legacy, but you also somehow have to enhance it and put your mana on that jersey. So when you talk about the jersey, talk about what it demands of you and what you promise it, that's what the handing of the jersey, so from John Sturgeon on a Friday night, makes you believe in. This is a promise. I'm going to give 100% of myself, physically, mentally, emotionally, whatever it needs, I'm going to have to give that jersey. So that's what that jersey kind of means. I'm sure the baggy green is exactly the same. You have to give 100% of everything that all those players have worn it before you have given. If you are going to honour and enhance that baggy green, well, it's exactly the same for an All Black jersey. That's what that jersey kind of means. That's what that jersey demands. And that's the sacrifice I think every All Black has to make to enhance the legacy of that jersey.
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3: Bangladesh have made history, and now Australia have a fight on their hands. A stunning win in Darwin saw Bangladesh beat Australia in a test across the Tasman for the first time ever. Now the tour moves to Mackay for the second test, with Bangladesh chasing even more history with a possible series victory. 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Australia against Bangladesh, the second test. First ball, 12 p.m. today, live on Sport Nation. 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
11: Ian Jones with us, one of our very, very best All Blacks, 79 tests to his name, 105 games, 3 Rugby World Cups. It's around that time that we were just talking about that you really forged this relationship on the field, probably off it as well with Robin Brooke. What made you guys so good together?
12: Well, you remember Rob and I played North Auckland Secondary Schools together, so

0: We're talking about now, 86 actually. And we just complimented each other, understood each other's roles, how to work off each other. And Guy, a locking is a partnership like any partnership in sport, 9, 10, 12, 13, front rowers, that's a partnership, and you need to kind of understand each other, like a bowling partnership. When you're in tandem, you know how to kind of work and in sync with the bowler from the other end, while a locking partnership is exactly the same, and I think Rob and I had that. I knew absolutely at all times Rob Brooke had my back on every occasion. So I went in the sheds with Rob and he was sitting next to me. I knew life was good. Didn't have to worry about my job. Just had to do my role. I knew Rob would always be there. I knew what Rob was capable of, and he is a fantastic football player, one of our best. Tough, understands the game of rugby really well, and just such a good mate to have alongside you. So I was blessed to always have Rob Brooks sitting there, which is good.
1: And yeah, I guess the other big moment in Springbok rugby and All Black rugby is 95, so we need to touch on that. Brutal, because you guys were the white hot team of that tournament, and it's almost heartbreak for us all watching it, but it certainly must have been for you guys in the sheds.
0: Oh yeah, devastated. We were playing a good brand of rugby at a speed that not many teams could live with when we kind of had that flow and continuity going. You look at that Ellis Park encounter, I look today, Cole, and think, what could we have done differently? You're almost thinking that daily. Sometimes, what could we have done differently? And one of the things I always come back to, at altitude, we were, with Mertz, beautiful kicker, the ball hanging in the air, we were doing long dropouts. So the dropouts, traditionally you do short, you can contest them, say at sea level. Well, Mertz was dropping them around the 10-metre line height. I was running from the kind of outside in to contest the ball, and away we'd go and see what we could do there. We did that on that occasion in the, whatever it was, the 85th minute. For whatever reason, I didn't get there. They secured the ball. They made their way up, had that scrum, got the drop goal. I always look back. If we'd kicked shorter and contested the ball, what would have been the outcome?
1: Okay.
0: If we just hacked it down the middle of the field and went over the halfway line, what would have been the outcome? So that's a real regret of that moment, what could have been. Just still gutted about it. And look, mate, people say, there was apparently a movie made of it, people say it was good for South Africa. I'm not in that camp personally, but I'll get over it at some stage.
1: Well, I was going to say, actually, heartbreak for us, but the whole Nelson Mandela thing, introductions, like a great man, been introduced to him, and the crowd, they're at fever pitch.
0: Oh, amazing. Well, for me anyway, I had to be kind of in that zone and try to block all of that stuff out anyway. But when we walk down and there's some incredible noise, it's this big concrete and steel jungle, Ellis Park. It's an intimidating ground walking down to the field, then kind of slightly up to the pitch itself. And the noise, and then the South Africans, kind of led by Francois, of course, was epic. And yet they had those chills. But when Mr. Mandela walked down and, doffed his cap, it went from here to there, the next level again. And this almost like a vacuum around us, it kind of surged and thought, wow, this is big.
1: Yeah.
0: But once again, your kind of mind's on the job at hand. You try to convince yourself, because we all had that sickness as well, that this is the biggest moment of your life. You've got to get your head

0: over time, and the rest is history. But yeah, when Miss Mandela walked out there, that's going to be a moment I'll never forget.
1: Well, we touched on the 88 team and the 2015 team, but this 1996 team was also up in the echelons of New Zealand rugby folklore, right? And you went to South Africa with John Hart at the helm, with a big task ahead of you.
0: Yeah, and a huge encounter. John Hart, fair play to him, did it so well. Picked 36 players, knew the task at hand. First game before the series took place was that Tri Nations game in Cape Town, and that really set up the tour. Mm. For us, we put a lot of focus as a tight five on that Cape Town game. We had to kind of physically stand up to their team, and particularly we had to kind of put some real physical heat, I think, on their captain, inspirational captain Francois Pienaar, and really kind of physically get into him. My mate Craig Dowd, probably his best game in an All Black jersey, really stood up. So as a tight five, we laid a good platform in that final Tri Nations game in Newlands, and then it all went then to the first game in Durban. The great thing about John Hart, the way we set up that Durban test, yeah, we had momentum with the midweek team and everyone was kind of this one team philosophy, but the whole tour, whole series was set up in Durban. We had to win Durban. That's all that kind of mattered. And the reason we had to win Durban is because then we could finish it in Pretoria. We didn't ever want to think about going to Ellis Park, one all, to their fortress and have to play there. And hindsight showed us we weren't good enough on that day.
2: The Warriors made a huge statement last week, putting 40 points on the Broncos in a dominant win at Suncorp. Although it's come at a cost, with the loss of two key players ahead of this weekend. Now the Wires head to Sydney for their final regular season game away from home, taking on South Sydney at Accor Stadium. Join Sam Hewitt and Blake Ashford for all the action. The Warriors against the Rabbitohs. Kick off 7:30 tonight, live on Sport Nation.
3: Little Bros, Purencanto's Group 1 Blue Diamond winning son, standing at Little Avondale. 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
4: Dashed away Little Bros, and Little Bros has won it with 150 to go. 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Little Bros takes the lead from Arkansas kid Don Corleone. Little Bros, it's Hayes again. Little Bros, 3/4 of a length.
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0: Yes, it is. 23 minutes away from 5 o'clock. Millsy and Guy on Sport Nation. Lashes in for Millsy today. It is time to play the pyramid. 10 building blocks. There's a topic or a question or a theme. There are 10 building blocks. They get progressively harder as we go on. No lives, no clues. You've just got to build block 1 to 10.
1: Okay.
0: So it's Finn, Lashes, and depending on how they're going, maybe Henry, I might let you chime in. But I'll start with these two first of all. The topic today...
2: Text machine's off, please.
0: Yeah. Yep, text machine's
3: off. Mine's off.
0: Topic today. Who finished second?
3: Ooh. Who finished second?
0: Block one, the 2015 Rugby World Cup.
3: Australia.
1: Nice, Finn.
0: Well done. They lost to the All Blacks.
3: Did they?
0: In the 2015 Rugby World Cup.
3: Did they really?
0: The base is built.
4: Wallabies will be conscious.
0: Block two. That's not the World Cup.
3: Yeah, no, it's not. I realise that now. As I started turning it down, I was like, wait, hold on.
0: Block two, the 2026 FIFA World Cup.
1: 2026, sorry, did you say? I just missed it.
0: Yes.
1: Yeah, okay. That was...
3: Argentina.
1: Yeah, correct.
0: They lost to Spain. Exactly right.
3: Correct.
0: Finn. Two blocks built. See? Game's easy, boys.
1: Yeah.
0: Game's easy. We head along to block three. The 2006 Super Rugby final.
3: I was 5 years old. Four years old, Lash. This is on you.
1: Was it the Fog final? I think it was for the Bulls. Jade Stadium.
3: Yeah.
1: Finished second. Well, that would be the Hurricanes.
3: Hurricanes.
0: You are exactly right with all of that. The famous Fog final.
3: Were you there?
0: When the Crusaders beat the Hurricanes. I was. I've talked about this a couple of times on the show. But it was amazing. It was just the most ridiculous thing. You'd sit, we were at one end of the ground and the ball would come down our end and you'd watch the game and then someone would kick it away and you'd literally, the ball would disappear. So you just go chatting to your mates, chatting amongst, and then the ball would appear again and you watch the rugby.
3: It was crazy.
0: And then as soon as the final whistle went, the fog lifted.
1: Yeah?
0: Honestly, like that. About 5 minutes after the final whistle, you could see everything in the ground.
3: That is,
0: it's remarkable.
3: It's pretty cool.
0: Yeah.
3: That might not be anything.
0: It was a great day. One of the great live sporting events. The Crusaders beating the Canes. Just glorious. Three blocks down. And you're doing well. In fact, you're doing it in a canter. Block four, the 2008 US Golf Open for the men. Who finished second?
1: No, it wasn't.
0: I think if you can get who finished first, you'll get who finished second.
1: Nah. Nah, it wasn't. Michael Campbell was 2005, wasn't he?
3: The 21.
0: Henry,

0: Just in a heartbeat.
1: Lashes, there's got to be something special about the 2008. Yeah, it's not just some random.
2: Is there a playoff?
3: Does that Torrey Pines where he broke his leg?
1: Oh.
0: Yep.
1: Ah, there you go.
3: Just trying to. He went to a playoff, right?
0: Yep.
3: Can you ever tell me that?
0: Do you need another slight clue around that?
3: Sunk that putt.
0: The playoff was a full round, 18 holes.
3: Ah, yeah.
0: And then he won it in a sudden death extra hole on top of the 18.
3: Yeah. Yeah. As that's rules changed now, eh? They don't play a full
0: there's
3: role.
0: None of that anymore, which is a real shame.
3: Yeah, it was. It's got an odd name.
0: A little bit, yep.
3: Yeah. What's his name?
0: And he's talked about it before, that all he wanted was some sort of piece of memorabilia from Tiger from that. And I just can't remember if, I don't think he ever got it.
3: Rocco Media.
0: You're onto it, Lashes. Yep. Well done. Very well done to you. I did think you'd get there eventually.
3: Yeah.
0: 2008 US Open, Tiger beat Rocco Mediate in a 19-hole playoff. Rightio, Finball's here, you go.
4: Oh, geez.
0: This is all you. The 2023, could be Lashes as well, Block 5, the 2023-24 NBA Finals.
4: 24.
3: So it's gone New York, OKC, Boston beat. Boston beat.
4: Wow, I'm drawing a blank. This is so poor.
3: Boston beat Denver, did they?
4: Yes. No?
3: Boston beat.
1: I have a decent idea.
3: OKC?
4: Nah, it wasn't the Thunder.
1: I think it might be the Dallas Mavericks with
4: Doncic. Yes.
3: Shout, Henners.
4: That's such an unmemorable, like, final series for some reason.
0: I just knew you'd get the last two pretty easily. So I was like, I thought you'd, but good on you, Henry.
4: It was the Mavericks.
3: Disappointing in Boston.
4: Yeah, no, that is, my credibility is gone.
0: Right.
3: Nah, okay, yeah, so.
4: I would have got there eventually.
3: That correct?
0: Yep, that is correct. Boston beat the Dallas Mavericks 4-1 in the 2023-24 NBA Finals. We stay with basketball.
4: Okay.
0: For Block 6. And we head to the 2011 Australian National Basketball League.
3: Come on, Finball.
4: Breakers won it.
0: That's exactly right. Their first title.
4: And it's either going to be the Perth Wildcats or the Cairns Taipans.
1: Yeah, I was going to lean towards the
0: Henry,
1: Cairns
0: you're
1: Taipans.
0: Out.
1: Oh, okay.
4: It's one of the two. Their first ever title.
0: Block 6, if you're just joining us, the pyramid is who finished second. They got blocks 1, 2, and 3 very easily. Oh. Block 4 took a while, but Lashes got there. Block 5 again took a while. Henry came to the rescue. Block 6, who finished second to the Breakers,
4: 2011.
0: As Finn remembered, in the 2011.
3: Come on, Australian
4: National. See, this is a tough one because this is like, I didn't really watch it back then because I wasn't even in. I know it's either Cairns or Perth.
3: We did
4: because
3: have a great
4: that
3: rivalry
4: was the
3: with
4: dynasty.
3: Perth.
4: The little rivalry was Cairns or Perth. I'm leaning Cairns.
1: I was there.
3: You were there.
0: Well,
3: I
0: was there as well.
3: Aren't you born in Cairns?
1: No.
3: Oh.
4: It would have been North Shore Event Centre at the time.
0: It was North Shore Event Centre at the time.
4: First
0: Andre Lamanis was the coach.
4: Yes.
3: I got no idea, Finball, so I'm with you.
4: I'm leaning Cairns. I'm locking
0: Are
4: in
0: you
4: Cairns.
0: Lock it in?
4: Yeah. Cairns Taipans.
0: In the 2011 Australian National Basketball League, the Breakers won their first ever title and they beat the Cairns Taipans.
4: Outstanding. I knew it was either Cairns or Perth.
3: Well,
4: it was one of the two.
0: Six blocks down. Block 7. Netball.
3: Oh.
0: 2019 Netball
4: World Cup. New Zealand win it.
3: Yeah.
0: That is correct.
4: Did they play the Red Roses in the final?
3: I think we might have, it's
4: I don't
3: just too obvious.
4: Think it was
1: that would
4: a,
1: be too obvious.
4: I don't think it was a. I don't think it was a, the Diamonds.
3: Did we roll them in the semi?
4: Maybe.
3: Or did they roll them?
4: I think it was the Red Roses.
1: Well, it's England, Jamaica,
4: or
1: Australia.
4: Australia.
3: Right? Yeah, I don't think it was Jamaica.
1: Malawi?
3: Nah.
4: No. Well, not. No disrespect, but.
1: It would have to be one of them.
4: I think it was.
1: Or South Africa, maybe.
4: Australia seems too obvious.
3: Hold on, I'm just trying to. I can picture it. Gina and the girls.
0: Liverpool.
3: Ah, yep.
0: England were the hosts.
3: Yep.

0: Australia.
1: Was I way off?
2: That seems way too obvious, though.
0: Nah, yeah, it was Australia. Was.
3: The final Lock it score. In.
0: It was. What was the score, guy? I remember it now. For
3: Are
0: no
3: you locking it in?
0: Yeah.
1: All right,
3: Block
1: backlash.
3: 7 of the pyramid. The score was 52 to New Zealand.
1: Mm.
3: 51.
1: Oof.
0: Yeah.
3: To Australia.
0: Yeah.
1: That. Ah.
3: England beat South Africa 58-42 in the bronze medal match. Okay. Right, 7 blocks down. You going okay here?
1: Mm-hmm.
3: We move to block 8, the 1999 Cricket World Cup. Who finished second?
1: I've got no
0: any
1: idea.
0: Any help, Fimbles?
1: Nah.
0: I want to say...
1: Who won it? 99. Did the Black Caps come second that year?
0: Nah.
3: Sorry?
0: I don't think so.
3: Oh, cricket. I was looking at block 9.
1: It was cricket, right?
3: Yeah.
1: Sorry.
3: I didn't miss myself.
1: Yeah, I was like, geez, did I miss...
0: it's all good. Focus.
3: 1999 Cricket World Cup.
0: Did we lose to Pakistan at Eden... where did we lose to Pakistan at? I don't know.
3: I'll give you a clue. The tournament was not in New Zealand.
0: Okay.
3: The tournament was in England.
1: Did we...

0: Well, that was an iconic. Did we come second?
1: I don't think so.
0: No. Okay.
2: I'll tell you who won.
1: No.
2: Okay, you don't even want that. That's fine.
1: Did India win?
3: I have a feeling I know who won, but I've got zero.
0: Who won, Henders?
3: I think Australia won. But I've got zero clue who's.
1: Why do I feel like we lost to Pakistan and Pakistan lost to Australia? Why do I feel like that? Just remember the old man.
3: How you picked that out?
1: Yeah. Because I was four. And I remember we were watching it once, a replay of it, and he talked about how brutal it was losing to Pakistan.
2: Australia was in the final. They beat South Africa in the semi-final when Alan Donald had a brain melt and forgot how to run. Who did they beat?
1: I reckon they beat Pakistan because Pakistan beat us.
2: Are you locking it in?
1: Yeah.
2: In the 1999 Cricket World Cup final, Australia beat Pakistan. Yeah.
0: Lash, that is great
1: that's
0: from
1: brilliant
0: you.
1: For me as a four-year-old.
0: How many have we got left, Guy? Two.
2: Two.
0: Should we take a break and come back into the last two?
2: Let's do that, Finn. We'll do that. Absolutely. Well said. 12 minutes away from five, the pyramid. We try and conclude it. They try and build it on the other side of this quick break. Millsy and Guy, Lash is in for Millsy, thanks to Kogan Mobile. 7.5 away from 5 o'clock. 8 blocks down. The next block in the pyramid, if you have just joined us, the pyramid today, who finished second? They've got through 8 blocks, block 9. The 2022 men's singles at Wimbledon. Who finished second?
0: Lash.
1: What?
0: Nick Kyrgios.
1: No.
0: Was he there?
1: No.
0: Okay.
1: Don't think so.
0: Okay.
1: I think that's a...
0: Might be a stretch.
3: It's got to be outside the box, though. I was thinking, when did Roger Federer retire?
1: Deep breaths, boys.
0: I don't know my tennis.
1: I think Nick Kyrgios, I think he made a Wimbledon final in 2019-ish, I want to say.
0: Okay.
1: 4 years ago, that doesn't seem...
0: Nah, maybe not then.
1: Carlos Alcaraz would be what, 22, 23?
3: Now?
1: Yeah.
3: Yeah. I said that might be a little bit early.
1: But didn't he burst onto the scene
3: and win
1: a big one? Did he knock off... Wasn't it a big story? Did Alcaraz knock off Novak or Nadal? To burst onto the scene as like a 19-year-old.
0: Don't know.
3: I did come in and say to you that I think that Alcaraz would have been in that year.
1: I'm pretty sure he won a big one early doors and everyone was just like, this bloke's a freak.

0: missed that year. I was too busy drinking alcohol in uni. Good times.
1: It's not curious.
2: I need an answer soon.
0: Yeah.
1: Okay, was it the last of the Djokovic Nadals?
3: Could have been.
1: Was it the last of them?
0: Got to give an answer.
3: Or it could have been Alcaraz's burst onto the scene, but he didn't win. Did he win? Is that when he burst onto the scene? Did he win it?
1: Oh,
3: or was he just close?
1: Chris. Okay, let's lock in. Let's lock in Rafael Nadal.
2: Are you sure you're locking in Rafael Nadal?
0: Yeah, I've only got like a minute, so yeah, do it. Just do it.
1: Or is it
0: just do it?
3: Roger Federer, maybe, or Alcaraz? It's Roger Federer, Alcaraz, or Nadal.
2: Who are you going with?
0: Quick.
3: I think it's more likely to be a story like Alcaraz.
1: Yeah. Okay, we'll go Carlos Alcaraz, locked in.
2: The block 9 of the pyramid, the 2022 Wimbledon men's final, who finished second to Novak Djokovic? Djokovic won 4-6, 6-3, 6-4, 7-6. He beat Nick Kyrgios.
0: Oh, yeah. I'm gonna murder you.
1: That's a great shout.
0: I can't believe it.
1: Jeez, that time's gone slow.
0: Oh, I'm just so angry. I'm just so angry.
1: Nice pinballs. That's my bad.
0: Oh,
2: that was a great answer too.
0: In all fairness, my credibility for tennis doesn't exist. But my God.
2: As soon as you said it, I was like, oh, wow.
0: Just. Oh.
1: I just way
0: I'm just so
1: that.
0: Disappointed.
1: Sorry, pinballs. Oh, I thought that was 6 or 7 years ago. Oh.
0: You know what? It's all right, Lash.
2: The block 10 was going to be 1966 FIFA World Cup. England won the title. Who did they beat?
0: Uruguay.
3: 1966.
0: Uruguay, wasn't it?
2: Yep.
1: Germany?
3: Yes.
2: Well, West Germany. I would have given you Germany. Okay. But hey, you didn't quite get there badly. Oh.
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5: Bangladesh have made history, and now Australia have a fight on their hands. 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
4: Today, New Zealand Cricket announced a forecasted $7.3 million deficit for the financial year of 2026, ending on the 31st of July. That is a change from the budgeted forecast deficit of $1.8 million. Jeff Allett is their chief executive, and he's with us now. Jeff, thanks so much for your time. Look, how has a forecasted $1.8 million deficit turned into more than $7 million?
5: Yeah, fair question. And it's a disappointing outcome, but largely it's through some budgeting errors at our end, which we've got to put our hand up and own as an organisation.

0: going to roll into this year's financials. So, you know, not ideal, as I say, but, you know, it's not a disaster. We have, you know, a history. New Zealand cricket's got a history of having very lumpy lumpy financial periods, and you know, this is now no difference.
1: So how long ago were those errors, Jeff? Like 12 months ago, 6 months ago?
0: No, fair comment. Look, because they were timed to occur at the end of this financial year, which is obviously only in the last 3 months, it wasn't picked up until effectively, you know, we were rounding out the year, the calendar year. So it all related to, you know, again, just the timing of the receipt of income. And of course, until that doesn't happen, you don't know that you're missing it. And to be fair, I think, you know, at the end of the day, it's really a symptom of probably a really difficult period that New Zealand cricket was facing. And then a matter of, you know, a new set of eyes and a lens coming across, and the need to close out a financial year. And I think, you know, that's where the discoveries occurred.
2: Does it impact anything on anything that you're able to do, or anything that you had planned to do since you've got in the role? Any ideas that you had?
0: I think it's a fair question, and I've actually, you know, we as an organisation, we've made some really really tough calls to say, you know, there's a few areas where we've need to slim, I think, for the 27 budget, and I think that's important. And I, you know, Super Smash is probably one of those areas that I'll get into a little bit later on. But apart from that, as we all know, it's really, we've got to be careful not to have any knee-jerk reactions here to our programs. You know, we don't want anything coming across our high performance system that compromises our players. And equally, we've got a role to work with our major associations and districts and clubs to ensure their stability around funding as well. So, you know, I think we're fortunate around, you know, this next year, 27 being effectively, you know, a year that India tours, which is a lucrative year for New Zealand cricket. And that allows us really then to take the time to ensure that we then catch up, you know, any lost revenues in the future.
1: Yeah, so from my understanding, Jeff, so yeah, India's always great, lucrative, but you've got to kind of disperse that out over the years, 4 or 5 years, until India come back again, right? So now we're going to play catch up and try and make it last 4 or 5 years.
0: No, you're dead right. And I think that's a really important message, Millsy, to be honest, which is why, you know, as part of the leadership group here and amongst all our staff here, we've had a really close look at 27. So whilst this financial year is looking really positive around returning to a really strong profit, you're bang on. You know, that's not about just what we've got to spend in that year. We need to make sure that is sustainable across the next four-year cycle. So, but what it does do, as you could appreciate, you know, it just allows us then to look at new revenue opportunities, look at our OPEX, you know, and again, one thing I think is really important to point out here is that it's not a lost revenue from New Zealand cricket. We received all those monies. It's just that they were accounted for in a different period. So, you know, it looks from the outside, you know, pretty disappointing. But that said, you know, as I say, we've previously collected all those monies into our coffers, so to speak. So as far as, you know, our reserves are concerned, there'll be, you know, obviously a hit this year, but they rebound strongly. And as, you know, we've got a couple of really exciting opportunities, the World Cup in 28 here, and there's opportunities for financial gains around that. And then to also, you know, the FTP post 27 hasn't been concreted down yet. So that's also

0: One Nation touring?
1: It's a really interesting point. And I think, you know, one thing we all know is that cricket's involvement in the next probably decade or two is going to be significant. And I think that's really important we start to get a lens on that going forward. I mean, we're seeing lots of private leagues set up around the world, which I think will help grow the game into different countries. But that said, you know, I don't think we should have any excuses or feel guilty about the fact that India is, you know, a country that I think is incredibly important to have a relationship with. In fact, we're blessed that, you know, with a country that is racing ahead on the international stage in terms of its GDP growth and its speed to becoming one of the fastest growing large economies in the world, that actually it's a great thing that we can, you know, leverage, I guess, off their development and their advancement to earn additional revenues.
2: So there's 24 matches this coming season to be proposed to be on free-to-air telly. What platform is that likely to be on?
1: Not yet determined, Millsy. Still just working through that, and the team are just finalising that. The calendar effectively had to be, or the schedule, I should say, had to be worked out first. And I want to, if I can, put a shout out actually to our major association CEOs and also the NZCPA. We've collectively worked together. It's not an ideal situation for anybody. And, you know, what we have managed to do is do something that, you know, is been really efficient from a savings point of view, I guess. But also bear in mind, you know, some of the implications that we've tried to ensure hasn't, you know, been too badly compromised. So, you know, your point around free-to-air is really important to us. Obviously, the point around making sure that we had the opportunity for a woman to be televised. And, of course, the other piece on this is to make sure also that these games are beaming into other nations, including India. So, you know, there's some key priorities. The other sort of benefit of this is that, you know, some of those really neat holiday destination locations are now able to have games at because, you know, they don't need to be set up for television and there's not a whole lot of exorbitant extra broadcasting costs associated with that. So you know, there's a wee bit of a silver lining in some of this, but we don't, you know, we're not going to sugarcoat it. It's not what we probably wanted, but actually it's not a bad compromise. And the final point on that, of course, is as you guys know, having just picked up the rights to the Australian Test Series, which is fantastic, is that we also were conscious of not cannibalising some really important cricket that's going to be going on during that same period. So actually to fit in with, you know, that international international coverage is a really important aspect as well.
2: Hey, Jeff, you know the finance game better than I, so you can push back here if you want. But I assume, does New Zealand cricket get paid in US dollars? And with the way the dollar is at the moment, it's a good thing.
1: Millsy, I'm impressed, to be honest. That's pretty damn good, mate. Look, you're bang on, really. And actually, what we do for some of, or majority, actually, of our income, our revenue. So making sure that we have finger on the pulse around the foreign exchange is actually incredibly important. In fact, it's probably the equivalent of a high-valued sponsorship to New Zealand cricket. That's how big it is, or can be. You know, if you get that wrong, that can directly result in, you know, not just hundreds of thousands of dollars, but potentially millions of dollars. So, you know, our finance team are constantly watching that and involving experts, basically bringing experts in to give advice and to manage exactly what you said around the exchange, you know, as well as we can.
0: The deficit side of things, how much does that paint the picture of the importance of NZ20?
1: Yeah, I think again, Guy, it's a combination, right? So New Zealand cricket, as I say, I've been on the board for 8 years where we had consistently two or three of the 4 years probably as losses. It's not unusual that New Zealand cricket makes losses. That's not what you're asking, but I just sort of paint that picture.
0: Yep.
1: On the positive side, I do see, though, that you know, a competition like NZ20 can materially positively impact both New Zealand cricket and, in fact, cricket in New Zealand. So, you know, there will obviously be a new entity that will cover some of those costs that we're currently forking out for around the Super Smash. But it's actually a whole lot more than that as well. You know, we have some amazing fan engagement opportunities. We've got potential infrastructure savings because

0: the mechanism in which, you know, councils are involved and a longer runway of or ability for, I guess, for NZ20 to be able to offer a guaranteed number of games over a sustained period of time that New Zealand cricket can't under its, you know, it's a, you know, requirement really to spread the game across our country. So there is a whole range here of not only fiscal benefits actually, but also, you know, those other benefits that I think will add a huge amount to our game in the country.
1: Just lastly, did the deficit have anything to do, like, did you have to pay out the former chief executive Scott Weinick at all?
0: Guy, I'm not going anywhere near that, as you will appreciate. You know, I think it's really important, to be honest. You know, I think it's a personal and private matter that, you know, I'm not going to get involved in. But I think what is important is that, you know, we do need to put our hand up. You know, as I said before, you know, if you look at even the two areas, the broadcast revenue, which was effectively overstated by $5 million, you know, that is where the majority of this lies. So that's the bit that we need to get right in the future.
1: No, fair enough. Appreciate your time a lot, mate. Always good to catch up, and hopefully things turn around in the next year or two. Appreciate it.
0: And don't forget, boys, the excitement around the Indian series. Tickets go live on Monday, I think it is, expecting sellout. So get in quick.
1: Yeah, we'll have to be there. Good man. Thanks, Jeff.
0: Well done.
2: Thanks, Jeff.
3: The Premier League is back, which means the sleep schedule is in trouble and the football chat is about to get loud. 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
7: The Warriors made a huge statement last week, putting 40 points on the Broncos in a dominant win at Suncorp. Although it's come at a cost, with the loss of two key players ahead of this weekend. Now the Warriors head to Sydney for their final regular season game away from home, taking on South Sydney at Accor Stadium. Join Sam Hewitt and Blake Ashford for all the action. The Warriors against the Rabbitohs. 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
9: Lots of texts coming through. Hi, Stretch. Great win on Friday. Love the defence and effort areas. Will Bud Sullivan and or Jamie Humphreys play on Saturday? What's your goal kicking like?
10: Yeah, my goal kicking's terrible. I wouldn't risk the soft tissue anyway for me at the moment, but I think Bud will be in again.

0: Solid.
1: The mono in the middle.
0: Yeah.
1: A little tweeze. But other than that, yeah, it's a home job. And if that, it's every couple months, every month.
0: I know you didn't watch the footy, you didn't watch the Roosters and Panthers. Did you watch the Warriors at all? Because they were quite impressive.
1: Yes. No, I saw enough of them. Yeah. Mm. I saw, you know, they were great across the park. Obviously, you know, they've been consistent all year. You know, they've been playing great footy all year, and strike power across the park, OBs and middles, and obviously the Metcalf situation. I really feel for him, mate.
0: Yeah,
1: it's a tough one. You know, he's every time he seems to be building momentum, he has a little setback. So yeah, I felt bad for him watching that.
0: Now we've got to go to a break, I think. Sure,
2: we do,
0: but
2: Brian.
0: In the meantime, I need you to think of an A grade.
1: Yep.
0: So it can be anything, and if it's Moore Park and Chris Minns and Clover Moore, go for your life.
2: Danica was confirming your story, by the way, and she was talking about how Liam was leaning over, and last week Stretch shared the story where this couple would move seats.
0: Yeah.
2: And so that has been confirmed. Not you'd ever doubt this bloke, folks. 0457 736 736. More of Stretch coming up right after this. You can hit him with your texts right here on this little machine for this man here. We'll catch you on the other side. Yeah, welcome back to the Run Home with Joel and Fletch. 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Lots of texts coming through. Now, let's get into this, boys. The Telstra moments, the biggest moments of the last 25 years. Now, Telstra has been a major sponsor for the last 24 years. And to celebrate, we want to know your best moments. So my top five off the top of my head in no particular order. Boys, Nathan Cleary's try to win the 2023 grand final. He just caught fire. That 40-20, he just held the reins for the last 15 minutes or so. Sharks, the final tackle. Ricky Latelli makes that tackle over in the northeastern corner of Accor Stadium. The porch light is officially turned off and Sharks will win their maiden premiership there. The third one, which you're involved in, Campbell Graham, AJ breaking the all-time record and the fans storming the field. What was that like?
1: That was definitely a highlight in my career so far. Just to be part of such a historic moment, not only in, you know, NRL, but I think it transcends into Australian sport, really. Just that visual of all the fans running on and, a record that stood for so many years, and to be a part of, or in the game where it was broken, it was definitely special.
2: And if you keep shifting the ball far right, then to the far left, how many could he get? You never know.
1: Yeah.
2: Benji Marshall flick pass, just to do that.
0: And which one? Cassidy. Which one?
2: The one.
0: The one in the major semi was pretty handy too.
2: Yes, it was. But that's the one.
0: Yeah, yeah. To Patrick.
2: Paddy, who, by the way, he wasn't up in the line because his foot was crook. So Benji went back. Benji went back, scooped it up. You watch there in the replay, Jonathan Thurston got checked in his run to try and chase, opened up the gap, and the rest is history. And speaking of Jonathan Thurston, that extra time field goal in 2015, he had the chance, and I still maintain to this day, you've got to be able to handle the moment, and he missed the kick, Jonathan Thurston, but he handled the moment. He hit that perfectly. It hit the post. Michael Morgan doesn't get enough credit for that try.
0: Yeah.
2: He goes down on the bell, 20 metres he runs, flick pass to Kyle Felt, and as I said, Thurston absolutely handled the moment. It just didn't sneak in, but he then captures it with that field goal. So there you go. Cleary try, the Sharks breaking the maiden drought, AJ, Benji Marshall flick pass, and Jonathan Thurston. There's my Telstra moments. Any nominations for you boys?
0: No, I'm just going back to Chemist Warehouse. Do you wear aftershave? Are you much of a groomer?
1: Yeah, I do. Yeah, I've got
0: what's your choice?
1: So I've got a cheap one at training that I chuck on between sessions. It's a David Beckham from Chemist Warehouse.
0: Yeah,
1: yeah, it's
0: good
1: great.
0: Plug.
1: No, it's good, real good. And then my one at home,
0: please say it's dupe
1: for the special occasions. It's a Tom Ford.
0: Okay,
1: yeah, ombre and leather.
0: And do you find that when you're wearing it, the aftershave, it gets noticed?
1: Yeah, I definitely.
0: I mean, not to the fairer sex, I mean to overall.
1: Yeah, I get a comment from time to time from the boys, PTOs when I'm getting treatment, yeah.
0: Because aftershave, I was never a big aftershave man. I mean, Spud, Mark Carroll, he does about 25 squirts a day, he reckons.
2: Yeah.
0: Do you wear aftershave, Shug? Just I'm doing
2: occasionally, if I see it, yeah. I'm not routine with it.
0: Because you're getting your eyebrows plucked. As you.
1: Oh.
0: You're quite new age.
1: Well, yeah, I mean, it's a home job. Let's just clarify on the eyebrow front.
0: Okay.
1: I'm not going into salons and, you know, getting them professionally done. It's just a quick quick couple plucks for the Monarchs.

0: know. But yeah, the aftershave, it's, I feel like it's an influence when you're around, you know, in the team. A lot of the Islander boys take real good care of themselves in terms of grooming.
1: Do they?
0: Yeah, really good. You know, they've always got the haircut. They've always, you know, they're always smelling good. They're always, you know, they're rubbing on the lotion and
1: so, looking after them.
0: Yeah, so it kind of makes you feel a bit dirty if you're not doing those.
1: Do you get a haircut at a barber or do you go to a hairdresser?
0: Quick plug for Angus Crichton store, AC Flow down at Bondi. That's where I go. Yeah.
1: They're barbers?
0: They're barbers, but they're, you know, they bust out the scissors and, yeah, they're very capable. They even, you know, if you go in there with the dirty head of hair, they actually give you
1: wash
0: a hair
1: it.
0: Wash, yeah.
1: Oh, there's nothing better than getting a hair wash.
0: It's unreal, you know.
1: Isn't it?
2: What about the, Brian, what you got me on to?
1: Oh, the waxing of the
0: nostril.
1: The Lionel Rose?
0: Yeah, yeah. I think
1: the Matt Sears.
0: Yeah, I think the nose could actually do with a little...
2: But you've had it before.
1: Have you had the wax?
0: Yeah, I've had it before, yeah.
2: Yeah, you got to do it, folks. You'll never go back. It took a long time for you to push me into it, Brian.
1: Yeah, I know, but it's there for a reason. It's the filter dust.
2: That's why you only get the ones at the front.
1: They can only do the ones for that. They stick it all the way up there. You're taking every skerrick of it.
2: Now, most shows like to finish on a positive, but not here. Not here. We like to zag when you're zigging, folks, and we like to finish with a negative, and that's A-grade material, Brian.
1: Yep. A grades. If you've got an issue that you want to made public, well, you can text through. You have one involving parking, I understand.
0: I do, and it's nothing new. I'm sure everyone's, you know, had their experiences over the years, but recently I got stung pretty bad by a parking inspector in Maroubra on my street of Broome Street. So my car, the MG Ute, great Ute by the way,
1: good plug.
0: Just very, very large, so it doesn't fit in my parking spot at home. So
1: it's no Kia, but it's pretty good.
0: I would disagree. So yeah, the parking around Broome Street can get real tight. There's a lot of apartments around there, and this was after the game Friday night. I'm coming home, and you know, you play out at a core. It's a little while away, and 8 p.m. kickoff. So you know, after the game, you're having a shower, getting changed, having a feed. It takes you a while. So I didn't get back to Maroubra until about midnight. And we have recovery the next morning at 9 a.m. And me and my roommate were like, well, we'll get up early and go for a coffee down the beach. So, you know, we'll get up, say, 8 a.m. and we'll go down the beach. And, you know, I'm pulled up at the house, and the only spot available that isn't, you know, 500 meters away from my place is, you know, it's a no stopping, but it's, you know, it's just off a corner. It's not dangerous by any means to park there. And I thought, you know, it's midnight. I'll be up first thing in the morning. I'll grab my car. I'll be fine. So I park there, wake up in the morning, go down to my car, and lo and behold, there's a ticket on my car. Timestamp for 7:09 on a Saturday morning for $340.
2: Oh.
0: Which I think is just criminal on a Saturday morning to be snooping around the back streets of Maroubra looking
1: at it. It is. But a lot of our listeners will say there are rules and regulations.
2: Directly.
0: I suppose. But really meant to be bent.
2: Anyway, Stretch, good luck. It's you versus Khan Pereira this week, folks. That's going to be the battle. We're looking forward. It's a massive game. Undefeated at Accor Stadium. So the Warriors, they'll need to bring their A game. You've brought your A game here on a Monday. To the point where people are saying Monday's got to be the run home with Joel and Fletcher Stretch. That's what it's got to be. Yes, well done, Campbell Graham.
0: Cheers. Thanks for having
1: good
0: me.
1: Good on you, mate.
2: Adios, amigo. We'll see you next Monday. We've got plenty more still coming up after this, Brian.
1: Mothballs.
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10: Welcome to the Best of the Run Home with Joel and Fletch. What's happening in the Super League? Well, we caught up with the CEO of the Warrington Wolves, Carl Fitzpatrick. The charismatic Carl Fitzpatrick from the CEO, the CEO of the Warrington Wolves. How are you, Carl?
11: Hello, Joel. I just wanted to hear you say that twice, mate. That's all.
12: Where are you?
11: How are you doing, fellas? Great to see you.
12: Where are you, Carl? Is that your office? Is that the CEO's office? Is it looking flash? Is that mahogany?
11: No. I'm in my kitchen.
12: Oh, that's a nice looking kitchen.
11: Yeah, I had we had a late one last night, so we played Hulkier away, which is, and the motorway was shut on the way back, so we had like a 4-hour journey to get home, which was an absolute shocker. So I hear you ask, why are you playing on a Tuesday night? So if you recall, so the round two of Super League, we should have played Hulkier, but obviously they played in the World Club Challenge against the Broncos, that fantastic win up at the over in Hull at 20,000 sellout. So we obviously had a blank weekend. We had to catch that fixture up. So we played Hulkier last night, which has been a bit of a killer. We had three five-day turnarounds. We went from Thursday into Tuesday, and we played Sunday this week. But the boys showed up. The boys were fantastic last night and got the wins. It's always a tough place going to Hulkier, which are obviously the current title holders.
10: Hey, Carl, the reports are that the NRL has tabled an offer worth approximately $57 million, which is £28 million, to invest in the Super League over 5 years, which ultimately would give the NRL a 50% ownership stake in the Super League. How's that generally being received back home for you?
11: So look, first of all, Joe, I think it's really positive that we've finally got a bona fide offer, because these discussions have been going on for over 12 months. So it's really encouraging and pleasing that an offer has been tabled. Now, the offer got sent through, I think it was last Wednesday, and we, or the RFL, received it probably about an hour before there was a club meeting. So we only kind of got a bit of a light touch about the update. We've got a further meeting tomorrow to go through it in more detail. But my understanding is probably a little bit below the expectations at this stage. But I must stress, they are a

0: AFL are keen to try and find a solution. So although it's probably not where it needs to be, we're really enthused and ambitious and hopeful we can get to a place that works for both parties. And that's key as well, that this does work for both parties and it is a partnership.
1: Fitzy, is it voted on? You mentioned the RFL, or have they got the final vote, or does each individual club vote on this?
0: Great question, Fletch. Now, our governance structure is quite complex over here, so it'll have to go through a number of rounds. First of all, it'll go to the Super League clubs and the RFL to get 75%. Following that, it then will go to the RFL Council, which incorporates all the clubs and all the members and has to go through that. Now, the RFL, at the 75%, the RFL can veto it. They have what's called a golden share.

0: So it's got to go through those different rounds. But as I mentioned earlier, the clubs want this to happen. They're really supportive of it. It's just got to be obviously on the right terms for both parties.
1: Carl, is it just about the money? Like, if
0: no.
1: is it about the partnership with the NRL as well?
0: 100% about the partnership. Because the last thing that we want is just, I mean, give a lot of cash to the clubs and it just gets blown. Yes, we need the financial resource, but we also need the expertise as well. And we see this as a partnership, a strategic partnership. We worked close with the NRL with the Vegas project last year, and it was fantastic, their expertise, their support, their resource. We need that. We need that. Now, there's some good things happening in Super League already. Attendances are up, social media metrics are up, viewing figures are up. We had over 80,000 go to the Magic Weekend. We had a game in Paris. We announced Dublin last week. Some really good things happening. But it's a challenge over here. It's the fact that you boys have played over in the sporting landscape. The sporting market is so different over here. The Premier League, how big the omnipresent Premier League. Do you mean we're in the right and the heart of that? So we need financial support and we need that strategic and expertise as well.
2: So, Carl, you've just announced yourself, Warrington and Wigan will head over to Dublin. Chris Radlinski, the CEO at Wigan. How did you come to this and why so? And what does it mean to the clubs for you to do something like that?
0: So, look, ourselves and Wigan have fantastic, fantastic relationships. When we went to Vegas, we entered into a joint venture. Wigan were the home team in Vegas and we was going to be the home team the following year, which would have been this year. Now, we've moved it to 2027 because we really wanted to go to Dublin for a number of reasons. I'm not sure if you boys have been there, but a city full of culture, full of charisma, warm, hospitality, welcoming. And also, we have a lot of Irish diaspora within our communities. We've got four or five lads that represented Ireland in our team. So, Dublin was a natural choice, and we couldn't go this year because the venue that we wanted to go to wasn't ready. It's called the RDS, or Lay Arena, which is going to be called next season. And Leinster Rugby Union play, there's a stone's throw away from the Aviva. That was 20,600. So we just had to put it back 12.

0: and it's one of Europe's top destinations. So Dublin felt a natural fit. And look, ourselves and Wigan, this is not unique. Obviously, we went to Vegas last year. We actually played in Milwaukee in 1989. We actually played in Dublin in 1934. So it's always been in our DNA to be bold, to be progressive, and promote our game to a new audience.
1: So, Carl, just on the discussion of going offshore, so to speak, NRL Global Round. We're very excited about the talk around that. What's the appetite for Super League, and what part may Super League play in such a thing? Is that something Warrington would be keen to get around?
0: Absolutely, Joel. And again, this partnership with the NRL, if we can make it happen, this is where we can be aligned. So we're playing in Dublin on the Saturday. Saints have wholly decided to join us on the Sunday as well. So again, that shows the ambition. We've got another two teams going to Vegas next year. We want to be part of that. We want to be part of that. We want to be the NRL Super League come together to take on the world. This is not the NRL versus Super League. This is rugby league. This is rugby league versus rugby union, Netflix, AFL, NFL, whatever it is. If we can combine and become stronger together, I think it just presents a really exciting future for rugby league. But we 100% want to be part of that global round.
2: Carl, what about junior rugby league? We're struggling over here. We've got, I'm from the city in Bondi, I suppose, and the juniors have dwindled away. In fact, South Sydney and Balmain, North Sydney, they've had to combine. What is the state of junior rugby league up there in the north? Are kids coming out and playing?
0: Yeah, look, let's take our club as an example. We made a really strategic investment decision about 10 years ago to really invest in our area, in our community game. And again, it's a challenge, Fletch, because in the Warrington district, there is 7 amateur rugby league clubs, 7 community clubs. There is 52 soccer clubs. Mm-hmm. 52 soccer clubs. So it's been very, very challenging. But we invested. So we work closely with our foundation, doing an incredible job within our community. Twofold. One, to increase participation. And then two, to improve the quality. So with the participation, working in schools, those numbers are growing. But also then we did a programme to coach the coaches, and even right up to Sam Burgess, our head coach, he's been out in the community working with those coaches. We did a community blitz only 2 weeks ago where we went round to every single community club. So there's a lot of community activity, and those numbers are growing and the quality is growing. And we're now getting the benefits of that with a lot of young players that's coming through into our first team and our young players stepping up. That's probably not consistent across the league, Fletch, if I'm being brutally honest. Mm. And one of the reasons is down to resource, not having the resource to go and execute a strategy like that. And again, with the NRL, and I know this, yeah, when the NRL come in, they want to support our pathways and the play development. That's going to be part of the overall strategy. So in a number of towns and other communities, it will be in a decent position. Wigan, Staines, Warrington. But there'll be other areas out there that'll be struggling. And again, with the NRL support, hopefully we can grow it right across the sport.
1: Hey, Carl, speak your pathway. So I understand the PNG team, squad, Michael Chamis and co, there's a number of PNG players playing over in the Super League to get them closer to NRL level. And I believe Lee Leopards are hosting a few of those players. How are those players going, those young men over there?
0: The Broncos got a number of the PNG lads, and they was absolutely flying up until this weekend. Oh. He got rumbled by Oldham. So Oldham, I would probably say, are spending 30% of what London are spending. London have a really good go of it, really good go. And those PNG boys have been flying, but Oldham did a number on this weekend, incredibly. Wow. So whether that's just a bit of complacent, I'm not sure. But up until that point, those boys have been flying. Obviously, they've got Edwin at Lee, who's absolute dynamite. He's like a human torpedo. He's been fantastic. But they've been going. And that championship, it's a tough league. The league below Super League. It is a tough league. But until this point, those boys have been flying. But as I said, they got hijacked at the weekend.
2: Fitzy, you blokes.

0: line too, Warrington. What about Sammy Burgess? I mean, for our Australian viewers and listeners, he was a big part of the NRL over here. What is his contract status look like? Is he signed up with you guys for a while?
1: Yes, yeah, so we've agreed a 2-year extension. We're just also working through the finer detail now, so hopefully we can have that confirmed and that it's obviously signed, sealed and delivered.
2: Bangladesh have made history and now Australia have a fight on their hands. A stunning win in Darwin saw Bangladesh beat Australia in a test across the Tasman for the first time ever. Now the tour moves to Mackay for the second test, with Bangladesh chasing even more history with a possible series victory. Join us for live commentary thanks to SEN. Australia

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11: Right, it's time to get the show back on track. June 16, 2027. Izzy, what are you up to?
12: Oh, look, did you get the invite last night?
11: To what?
12: Nick Sortner didn't message you?
11: No.
12: Yeah, I'm going to Eden Park, actually.
13: There must be some sort of game taking place at Eden Park that...
12: I didn't see the news, but I got a message last night, we'd love to host you in the corporate. So I was like, oh, perfect, yeah, count me in, plus one. And so I went and did some diving on the socials. Ah, State of Origin, how good? I'm going to State of Origin, you coming? What? Well, don't leave me hanging. Oh, and apparently there's a double header too. The Warriors are playing there on the Sunday before, so I might spend the week in Auckland. Cheers, Cam. And head along and support my two favourite teams in rugby league, in the New Zealand Warriors at Eden Park, and I'll just stay along. And I might come in the studio and do a show with you two, three lads, and just really enjoy the week in June, middle of June. It's coming. And I can't wait. Are you coming? Come on, give me something. Who's coming? Who's coming with Dag? 8833, let us know

0: bit exciting. I was just saying, like, yeah, I got the invite, and I thought it was a team thing. And it's really awkward now because you didn't get added to that WhatsApp group because you don't like WhatsApp groups, so maybe that's the reason. But it's cool, cool news.
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1: You're listening to the Best of the Run Home with Joel and Fletch, and we caught up with UFC rising star Quillen Salkeld. King point in Australian sport right now, Brian. I've got to say this.
2: Yeah.
1: The elevator is going up. Six consecutive wins in the UFC lightweight division, which is the longest active winning streak in the division. This kid is flying. And Hall of Famer Daniel Cormier had this to say after his most recent win.
3: Let me tell you something, Hellcat. We wonder aloud whether or not this kid was ready for the elite of the division. I don't know that the best guys in the division have done this to Matheus Gamrot. He got dominated. Amazing performance by Quillen Salkeld. Hey, if there were questions coming in here, they've all been answered.
1: Well, that man, Quillen Salkeld, who's on the rise, Brian, the elevator is ascending. There's no doubt about that, and I'm pleased to say he joins us on the run home. G'day, Quillen.
4: G'day, lads. Thanks for having me on.
1: Mate, we're buying shares in the right man here, Fletch.
2: Aren't we? I mean, Quillen, I've got to say this. My man here, Joel, he is fanboying on you. You're his man crush.
1: Yeah.
2: I don't know. I've never seen him so excited before an interview. So you should be very, very humbled.
1: Well, the irony is, Quillen, that humbled. Now, let's get straight to this. Now, you've earned the right now. You've earned the right, surely. Taking on one of these top five in the division, it's got Topuria, it's got Paddy Pimblett. Who's in your gun? Who's in your sights?
4: I think the next best step for me is the old Paddy there. I think that's a fun fight. Very high profile, and that's someone I'd like to, look on taking on next.
1: You've called him out for New York.
2: Yeah.
1: Fletch, if this man...
4: Yeah, that's the dream. I've had two dream fight locations, and I want to get them both done this year. The first one was RSC Arena in Perth, the home city, and then MSG in New York. So I'm looking to knock both those those locations out in 1 year. I reckon that'd be quite cool.
2: Quillen, how do you get on the UFC radar? How does this all work? So obviously you're sort of... applying your trade, and then when did they come knocking on the door?
4: What was that? Sorry,
2: how did you get to the UFC? Like, what? How do they sort of? What is the path? When did they come knocking on the door?
4: Yeah. Well, I was fighting on the local scene on Eternal MMA, which is on UFC Fight Pass, which helps bring a lot of eyes from the UFC, and becoming the champion of that, it's pretty much the best pathway I think to get into UFC. And I have a manager that was, always hounding the UFC matchmakers after every one of my, pro wins coming up. So pretty much it was just a matter of time after each fight, each win, getting impressive performances and, getting the eyes on you and then get given opportunities. And then when you get given the right opportunities, you got to perform.
1: Well, speaking about impressive performances, bonuses, you're winning all these bonuses because your most recent one, yeah. Gamrot, performance of the night. I mean, that's something special. And I heard an interview with John, the great Johnny, and you were talking about bonuses, and you basically said they're there to be spent. Is that right, Quillen?
4: 100%, man. Like it's a bonus. Like it's not meant to be. It's meant to be spent. Like to have fun with the money that I get. I get given for my hard work, so I like to live it up a bit, and I'm not silly with it, but yeah. I don't shy away from having.

0: I don't know. That's I'm looking at a new spot to move into first, with a bit more space, so I can, you know, park a little collection of our automobiles.
1: So Quillen, you're a Perth native, and mm-hmm. 10 years ago I read that this is how time flies, Fletch. So 10 years ago, and you're now being dubbed as the Australian Conor McGregor, but 10 years ago you're driving a

0: Yeah, that'd be cool. One day to, meet the man that got me into the sport, and yeah, he used to be, yeah, massive inspiration on the come up.
1: Now, Quillen, the reason why we've got you on here, my understanding is, and Joel, my learned colleague here, he wants to give you a nickname. Now, apparently you've got a couple of nicknames. Is it the inventor of sex?
0: These are memes, mate.
1: These are memes. Okay. But are you looking for a nickname?
0: I've never thought too hard on a nickname, nothing's really come that natural, so I've never really thought too hard about, giving one to myself, or, I've asked my coach one time to give me a nickname, but he just comes up with not desirable ones or just piss takes, so I have to find someone else to give me a nickname.
2: Well, I'll tell you what we've done for you, Quillen. We have last week, we put it out to our loyal SEN audience, Brian.
1: Yep.
2: And you can have a late say too, by the way, 0457 736 736. We asked the listening audience, Quillen needs a nickname. What can we come up with? The Quillotine got to start, Brian.
1: Quillotine's a beauty. Do you like that one, Quill?
0: I like the Quillotine, yeah. That's I got a different variation of a guillotine that I call the Quillotine anyway. It's like a submission.
1: Okay, so it's not new.
0: Yeah.
2: But the number one. Myself.
0: It's a move.
1: Yeah. When
0: the Quillotine's a move, trying. Not necessarily a nickname. It's the type of guillotine that I like to, pull off in training.
1: Okay, so do we not want to go with that? Are we throwing that out? Are we throwing the Quillotine?
0: That might be out because I've already named that on one of my jiu-jitsu moves.
1: All right. Let's
2: go on. So, okay. Now, just on your moves, and you're winning in different fashions, we'll come back to the nickname, but what about the style in which you submitted Gamrot and you're smiling at the camera as you're doing it? That was some gamesmanship right there.
0: I did not know that there was a camera there.
2: Really?
0: Or at all. I don't remember looking at a camera, no. That was weird. I didn't, yeah. I think it was just a moment where I just looked up just to create a bit of space to put my supporting hand in for the choke, and it just looked like I was looking at the camera, but I wasn't actually looking for a camera. I didn't notice it. It was just a coincidence.
1: Well,
0: that was a cool photo.
1: Quillen,
0: whoever took that photo, that was sick.
1: We've got a nomination coming through. We've got a fair few nominations. Now, I don't know whether you want to go and be known as this, Quillen the Villain. Does that sit okay with you?
0: I've thought of that one too, but that nickname was taken by Dylan the Villain.
1: Dylan the Villain.
0: Dylan Andrews.
2: Now, we've got
0: one of the OGs of Oz MMA and the UFC,
1: And just listening to you,
0: I would like something more original.
1: Just listening to you, don't think you are the villain. You don't come across as the villain to me. I mean, when you obviously get...
0: I'm a nice guy.
1: Yeah, you are a nice
0: guy. I'm a nice guy. So the villain, maybe it's like an ironic nickname that I could have.
2: Well, Quillen, going back to the litmus test, so the one that we felt was the best, we felt could have the most cut through, and it could also tie into a song as you come out, and the listeners love this. So you ready for this one? Have you heard of a band called Rage Against the Machine?
0: Yeah.
2: Righto. So here they come. So you've just won it all, Brian.
1: Yep.
2: And here he is, ladies and gentlemen, the new champion, Quillen, in the name of Selkild. In the name of.
0: That is good.
2: And then you come out with the song.
1: You come
2: in the name of. Brian, that's the one.
0: Good.
2: The listeners love that, Quillen.
0: That's like the first good one I've heard ever. Usually all the nicknames people give me is all piss takes, and this one's like a good one.
2: Quillen in the name of Selkild.
1: Well, you like it, I like it. Yeah. Should we just run with that from now on?
0: Might as well. Might as well. I need one.
2: In the name of.
0: People have a hard time pronouncing my name, so I need a...
1: Yeah.
2: Yeah.
0: I need something to help.
2: Okay.
0: Now,
2: we do apologise for the language, but we're not going to pick on this guy, I can tell you that much. 0457 736 736. Speaking about being nice, the fight on the weekend at UFC 330, Makhachev and Gary, and the sentiment has been, and Dana was quite perturbed by this, Gary was a bit too respectful of Makhachev. Did you find it that way?
0: Yeah, I thought the same thing. I was like, what are you doing, mate?
2: Yeah.
0: It's a fight. Get at him. You're not meant to really, show that much, respect in the, in the physical form. You show respect, after the fight's done, or if you want to show some respect before. But, when it's time to fight, it's time to scrap. And, it was a bit weird. And

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13: 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The Warriors made a huge statement last week, putting 40 points on the Broncos in a dominant win at Suncorp. Although it's come at a cost, with the loss of two key players ahead of this weekend. Now the Warriors head to Sydney for their final regular season game away from home, taking on South Sydney at Accor Stadium. Join Sam Hewitt and Blake Ashford for all the action. The Warriors against the Rabbitohs. Kick off 7:30 tonight, live on Sport Nation.
16: You're listening to the Best of the Run Home with Joel and Flair. Here's part two with the UFC rising star, Quillen, in the name of Soul Killed.
17: What about the, so we're at NRL, sort of centric show here. Has there been much publicity over there for the new NRL team, the Perth Bears?
18: I don't know. I think I live under a bit of a rock, so I don't know. I don't know what's going on in the outside world, to be honest. If it's not MMA, I have no clue. So,
17: that's fine.
18: Yeah, I have heard whispers, though. But yeah.
17: They're next year. They're starting next year.
18: I'm not sure about news. No, I don't watch the news or normal TV. I just, yeah.
17: What do you do to relax, then? What do you do to relax?
18: What's that?
17: What do you do to relax?
18: I don't know, scroll Instagram reels or
17: YouTube.
18: Yeah. Yeah,

0: How often do you spend over? I was saying to Brian, I was very fortunate to be over there recently and went through the UFC facilities and like they've got the Brian, they've got these treadmills underwater and it's quite quite flashy. Yeah. How often do you spend time over there, Quillen?
1: Well, I've gone over there just a handful of times to I like spending the last like 3 weeks of like my fight camp out there, which is what I did this one. I went out a month early and then, used the facilities there and did my last final, you know, push or prep and, just got me well prepared. And yeah, it's very, very good high level facility there that, take advantage of.
0: What was your take on, so Max Holloway is in the same division as our man, who therefore you can be fighting. Max, what was your take on that fight overall? And of course, there's all these conspiracies around Conor. What was your view of the fight, Quillen?
1: I know it was a little bit comedic, wasn't it? Like how it played out. You know, it was only pretty much a couple minutes. I never even watched it because the fight was playing out as I was flying over to Vegas to finish off like my fight camp, and I chose the flight to get us there, and it was right bang on when this big fight was happening, and I was kind of annoyed that I was going to miss out because we were in the air. And then, being able to, like, kind of watch what happened, I don't know, it was a bit funny, like, just, like, all this build up and it just ended like that. It was funny, mainly disappointing, you know. I think everyone wanted to see something special happen, but no, it was not it.
0: How likely is it that we see Paddy the Batty Pimblett take on our man Quillen in the name of Salkill? How likely is that?
1: I think it's pretty likely. That's what I want. I don't know what the UFC wants, so I think within the next month or so we'll get a pretty good idea of what they're going to be looking for. But I want Paddy in New York. BSD is another name would be cool to have in New York, but realistically, I just want anyone that's going to get me in that top five spot. And so it happens Paddy's number five. I want that fifth ranked spot in the world.
0: Is that all up to the matchmakers, is it? So do you have any say at all as to who you fight?
1: I have no say, no. They just give me an offer of a date and a name and a weight, and I just say yes. And that's it.
2: Quillen, is there, like, do you sign a contract for so many fights, or is it just one fight at a time?
1: Yeah, you do like a deal where it's like an X amount of fights, like contractually, and then you sign a contract for the actual fight when you agree to actually take like the bout. So you agree to fight this whatever person at this weight for this amount of money, this location, and all that, and then

0: name of, can't wait to see In the Name Of fight. Hope In the Name Of takes on Paddy the Batty. It's flying in there, so they're loving this. Oh, Jake is the one. He said,
1: that's a good one. I actually really like that.
2: Who do we give it?
0: Jake. He said, I want royalties for In the Name Of.
2: That's right, Jake. Okay.
1: Well, Jake. Shout out, Jake.
0: And the best part is, if you look up Rage Against the Machine, and we can't do it for what reasons?
2: Copyright
0: reasons, Brian.
2: Copyright reasons.
0: But you'll be able to have the walkout song as well. It just all makes sense In the Name Of. Jake can take royalties as well. But Quillen, we are so pleased to be able to be on your bandwagon early enough. And we can't wait to stay riding with Quillen In the Name Of. We cannot wait to see this, can we, Brian?
1: Yeah.
2: Good on you, mate. Well done.
1: Thanks, lads.
2: Thanks, brother.
0: Outstanding. No, this is a wonderful chat with a great man, and we are going to have a lot of fun watching this young man, Brian, that is for sure.
2: Well, you found
0: Quillen Southkilde.
2: Your young bloke, Nash.
0: Nashy.
2: Yeah, he found him.
0: He said, Dad, promise me you get him on. He's going to be a star. So we had to connect with him, and thanks to Arabella and the team there at the UFC, we caught up with the great man, Quillen. So we'll look forward to having his journey. But he's winning in different ways, Brian. Yeah. He's kicking people to the eddies.
2: Well, what is his fight style? So jiu-jitsu is his main go, is it?
0: Yep, he's the king of jiu-jitsu. But he had a fight where he kicked a guy on the head and broke his foot as he did it and then won the fight. So he's
2: tough bugger.
0: He's a tough bugger, that is for sure.
2: You'll be a bit torn if he fights Pat.
0: I know.
2: Paddy.
0: No, I'll be with him.
2: I'll
0: be with him. I'll be there. If he takes on Paddy the Batty, I'll find a way to get over there. FroPro's high protein pizzas and pies are the perfect footy meal. You can find them in the freezer at Coles and Woolworths. And apologies for any swear words that came out as well, folks. We are live. And
2: you take it up with Quillen. If you're offended.
0: Directly with Quillen. We'll pass on the details there. yes, looking forward to Campbell Graham joining us very shortly as well. And A-Grade Monday. A-Grade Monday, Brian. So you can, any prizes for the A-Grade today?
2: Mitchie, we're allowed to give a hat. Yes, you're going to get a hat today. The very scarce D. Jared hat. When are we doing the A-Grades?
0: Well, we'll do them a little bit later in the program. Canara Cowboy, we'll get to some of these texts, Fletch. We get a bit sloppy with the texts when we are live on Fox League and KO, but the Canara Cowboy says this. So he was talking about Quillen, how he'd be going to his footy games and he'd be watching Conor McGregor for the highlights

0: in the name of...
1: This one was a good question too. Is he a Pommy? Because was there a bit of a British sort of...
0: I don't believe so.
1: I think there was words over there, but maybe there's a lot of English over there.
0: Mm,
1: but we're claiming him anyway.
0: We're claiming him here. What else you got there, Fletch?
1: This one here. It's great you have UFC fighters on, but Sugar, you have no idea. That's from Lionel.
0: Thanks, Lionel.
1: Lionel, obviously, he's not a fan of your
0: No, because when I went over to UFC and I was interviewing McGregor, and that Lionel was just trying to put me in my place.
1: Oh, this Lionel?
0: Yeah.
1: Oh. It's not Lionel Lee, is it?
0: I love being Lionel Lee wouldn't do that.
1: No way.
0: He wouldn't do that. No way in the world.

0: From opening weekend optimism to mid-season meltdowns, the Premier League always delivers. World-class goals, VAR nonsense, last-minute winners, and enough drama to keep the group chat firing all week. Whether you're backing a title charge, sweating on survival, or just here for the chaos, we've got you covered across the campaign. Hear live Premier League commentary throughout the season on Sport Nation.
1: And he's rolled it for Perrine and Ramsey! An Arsenal lead down!
0: Thanks to our mates at TalkSport.
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4: Joining us on the line for Get Rugby, let's talk pole vaulting. Commonwealth Games champion Eliza McCartney joins us on the line. Eliza, good morning to you.
5: Morning. How are you doing?
4: Mate, we're good. I've got something stuck in my throat, but apart from that, I'm going to survive. How are you feeling after everything? Have you decompressed?
5: I have finally. It did actually take a while. It was quite a whirlwind for a good couple of weeks there, actually, to be honest. And it's taken some time to

0: as athletics or pole vault, we tend to have our medal ceremonies the next day in pole vault. So I actually didn't even realise it was that night. So we were kind of like rushed over there and it was freezing cold and it was just done so quickly. But a lot of people stayed and watched our medal celebration, which was really special. So it was a very, very cool night.
1: You're competing in an event where there are so many variables, regardless of how hard you've trained or how well you've been in the lead up to an event. And we know that watching pole vault and watching the fortunes of all our wahine who compete in your event, Eliza, that, you know, some days it just doesn't come together. Did you think that you would get the result at the Commonwealth Games? Were you confident of a massive performance?
0: To be truthful, not really, because I was up against the reigning Commonwealth champion, Olympic champion, world champion, you know, one of the best in our sport ever. She actually just broke the Oceania record that I held for a long time by jumping 495. So she's a phenomenal athlete, amongst other great athletes, obviously, as well. So no, not necessarily. I think she's beaten me in almost every comp this year so far, except for one and now the Commonwealth Games. So I was expecting a tough fight. I didn't think it would be... I thought a medal was obviously something that I could be aiming for, but I wasn't really sure about becoming a champion for the first time in my life. And I'm still very, very excited to be saying that.
1: That's a-

0: that event. I watched the replay multiple times. I've seen the emotions. And, you know, we talked about our favourite moments and I went off and went and talked about Zoe Hodds. But I had to go back and redo it because I thought your moment was so amazing, not only because you won gold, but because of the journey you've been on, like 10 years, you know, you've had to deal with injuries, you know, probably a little bit of self-doubt. So if you're able to go back to those 10 years, how tough was that for you? And what was the hardest moment and how satisfying and gratifying was it to be able to know that the journey you're on produced a result like that?
1: Yeah, I mean, it's a great question. Firstly, I want to say that Zoe was my highlight. I definitely am with you on that one for sure. But what she did was absolutely phenomenal. But yeah, I think part of what was so overwhelming after winning the medal was how many people reached out and what it seemed to mean to a lot of New Zealanders back home. And I realized that for them, they're seeing someone who has battled for a really long time, but been determined and committed and eventually got a result. And I kind of realized that a lot of people relate to that and it does hit home. So it was really actually quite a surreal moment to realize that you can have that sort of impact on people. And it's just been, it's just an honor really to be in that position. But yeah, to your actual question, what it was like, I mean, yeah, I spent a lot of time on the sidelines. I missed the last Commonwealth Games. I performed really badly for a few years where I just wasn't really physically prepared and able to be pole vaulting, but trying anyway. And those were pretty, you know, not to be too dramatic, but quite traumatic experiences when you put yourself on the line like that in front of a big audience. You know, you've got people backing you and funding you, and I just can't perform, and not only can't perform, like I'm just in so much pain and can barely get down the runway. So there's been a lot of moments in the past that I kind of hadn't realized were a bit traumatic, and I had to spend a lot of time processing that properly. I've always had sports psychologists and mental skills coaches, but really one of the big steps was being encouraged to go see a clinical psychologist as well, just to see what they could add. And that was actually the catalyst for me really being able to like process things better so that I could actually return. So long story short, it was incredibly tough at times. It did take a lot of work, but I guess I've always come back to the fact that it is a privilege to get to be an athlete, and it's not going to last forever. And as long as I'm enjoying it and I want to put myself out there, then that's my main motivation, and that's what's really helped me kind of move through that period.
2: Liza, how many days did you just want to give up? Did you say to yourself, even internally, even with that voice that we like to ignore, did you say to yourself, oh, I'm done. I am done with this?
1: It definitely came up. And I know sometimes people can be a little surprised by that, because mostly what they see on TV is me smiling and being happy and enjoying my sport and a lot of the time doing well. And so you don't actually see it. And sometimes people say, like, do you actually get sick? Because you don't look like you're that type of person. But of course everyone does. And it's just a part of all of us. It's part of being a human, and particularly a part of high-performance sport. There are moments that are really, really challenge you and make you question what you're doing. Sometimes it can feel like you're really putting yourself through it and torturing yourself a little bit for what? for what purpose? Because nothing's guaranteed in sport. So you have to just be okay with that and be content with that. So, yeah, there were definitely times, and to be perfectly transparent, there were

0: but at just saying, you know, I will tell you if we reach that point. <We're not there. laughs> And I really trust that, you know.
1: Yeah.
0: I really trust his opinion, so that helps me a lot.
2: I'm so glad you didn't give up, Sumo. I'm so glad that you stayed true and you stayed on, because you know what happened? You win gold medal. Look, that event, I should have been focusing on Nina and her.

0: kind of whatever's kind of going through my head, it just starts coming out of my mouth as just a way to like kind of make it real. So like there are things like, you know, the cue that I need to focus on for the next job,
1: the
0: what I have to change, what I have to do better. And sometimes definitely hype, like needing to, if you need to hype yourself, you need to hype yourself, you know, whatever kind of you need to say in the moment to focus yourself. And it just kind of, it calms me down just by saying it and just being so present that nothing else matters around me, nothing else, anything that's going on, competitors jumping, cameras in your face, doesn't matter. Like I'm in my own zone right now. But yeah, when I guess, I don't know if this is surprising, but I wasn't 100% sure that I had won. So it was quite easy for me for that last time just to stay focused. And that was quite an intentional
2: poor comms.
0: Move
2: poor comms.
1: We knew you won.
0: Fairly intentional. I try not to like worry about what everyone else is doing, because then I get caught up in what they're doing, and then there's pressure and stress, and oh, if I don't clear this height, then this, it means this. Whereas if I'm less aware of where I'm placed in the competition, I'm freer when I jump. So I was like 80% sure that I'd won, but I wasn't about to just start celebrating just in case.
2: Always a good plan. Eliza, with a lot of conversation around the Commonwealth Games, the last one, as you mentioned, you missed. So to come back now and be in Glasgow and be a Commonwealth Games gold medalist, how important is this event to you as a New Zealand athlete and as someone who obviously has aspirations at Olympic level too, to repeat or better what you've done in the past?
0: Yeah, it's, you know, the Commonwealth Games is such an interesting event because we are in a little bit of a bubble. You know, it's not every nation, we know that. It's not a world stage medal. But as New Zealanders, it's a really significant competition for us. And, you know, for whatever reasons that might be, it's obviously historically we've done very well in it. It's a chance for us to really, you know, do what we do best and support athletes and get into sport and really just enjoy that as a nation, as spectators. But the significance to New Zealand is still there, 100%. In fact, it's, you know, I was almost a bit blown away by how strong it still is by all the support I've been receiving since winning the medal. So I think, you know, there's a real place for it. It means a lot as a development athlete. It means a lot as a world-class athlete. I mean, otherwise we wouldn't have top athletes there. You know, it is still very meaningful to us. So, yeah, I think it's a, you know, it's not going away anytime soon. I know people were a little worried after the mishap of whether it was going to be in Victoria or Glasgow. But the next games are happening in India and we're just ploughing on. And I think that's really great for a nation like ours.
3: What about pole vault as a whole? Like, how amazing is it knowing not only yourself, you've got Imo, you've got Liv McTaggart, like how competitive it has been? And what was that like knowing and seeing, I know, no doubt, the drive and the urge to perform, watching your, you know, your partners in crime go so well this year?
2: Bury them.
0: No, but it is true. We've been training partners forever. And so, you know, I know those girls very well and we've competed alongside each other for a long, long time. And to be honest, it was quite a special moment in Glasgow because not only did we have us three women, but we had two of the men also athletes that we have all trained together for, you know, over a decade. And so it was actually a bit of a moment there, and it was quite emotional at one point for me, kind of looking back over the last decade and what we've all been through and what it's taken for all of us to get here. And we've done it. We've had five pole vaulters, or something like a quarter of our athletics team were pole vaulters.
2: Yeah, amazing.
0: And that's a real testament to the support that our sport has received. And the program and it being developed and believed in over these years, and still being supported to this level. So it's amazing seeing Imogen and Olivia doing so well, at this level, all of us being over here in Europe and mixing with the top dogs. I mean, we're pretty, it's pretty cool for a small nation like ours.
2: Hey, Eliza, when I first started hosting this show with Israel Dagg, and we go back a couple of years now to Dagger and I on this radio show, he claims that he could pole vault. He also decided that he knew what was happening, and in particular with you at the time.
1: That was Eliza?
2: Are you sure? And what was going wrong?
1: It was someone else.
2: Are you sure?

0: was someone else, or was it Eliza?
1: Oh, what was it?
2: Oh, just so basically, I just thought there wasn't enough extension in the tricep, so I just said, like, basically, you just weren't getting the tricep going, and I just thought you maybe could have elevated yourself off that tricep a little bit better. Am I right?
1: Maybe I need to do some more tricep curls in the gym.
2: Sumo! I was just having a laugh.
0: I think for the purposes of editing this interview up, we will go back and we'll find that clip. And Eliza, I'll be happy to share it with you at some point.
2: Is there a lot of tricep in there? Is it like...
1: Well, upper body, yeah, for sure. Mm. I mean, okay. Like you need to be strong.

0: timing as well. Like you've got to be in the right position, doing the right thing at the right time. So we're not. I almost always say it's not muscled. It's like gymnastics. Oh. You've got to find your timing. So I'm sure at some point in the jump, I need to extend my tricep.
1: Yeah. So you're right. There you go, Iz.
2: I feel like a twat.
1: No. It's great stuff. And
0: no, I love it.
1: Yeah. Everyone cares. We're all looking for that edge, aren't we, in life? Eliza.
0: That's the thing, like.
1: Yeah,
0: I'll watch the America's Cup and tell them what they need to do.
2: See, she's a competitor.
1: That's right. I think the first time I crossed paths with you, Eliza, was in Rio in 2016, and to think here you are 10 years later, still doing what you do, still doing it so well, and now becoming a Commonwealth Games champion. Are you surprised that 10 years has gone past?
0: Yes, the 10 years part's pretty wild. I kind of hadn't clicked until after the Commonwealth Games that it's been 10 years since, you know, arguably the biggest high of my career, and just because of what this moment meant in Glasgow to me, and as it seems to many who have supported me this whole decade, is that I've had almost an equally, you know, high exactly 10 years later, and.

0: expectations. Yeah. Given that I was 19 and winning Olympic medals, I really didn't expect the next 10 years to play out the way it did. But, you know, it's part of the joy of just going along for the ride. You don't know what's going to happen. And sport will take you all over the place. But goodness, it really teaches you things about yourself and forces you to learn them quickly. And I'm actually really grateful for that.
1: Awesome.
2: Well, we're very grateful for you and for your time, and we've taken up more than we promised we would, but it's so enjoyable to chat to you. Congratulations too on your real journey during the last few years as well, Eliza. That was pretty impressive too.
1: Awesome.
2: You're a superstar, buddy, and we thank you very much for joining us on the show today. We could keep talking to you. We must move on though, and we hope for you the next few comps go just as well as you would wish, and that you continue to achieve everything you set out to achieve. Thanks so much for being here today.
0: Oh, thanks, guys. I really appreciate it. Great chat.
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4: Bangladesh have made history, and now Australia have a fight on their hands. 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Australia against Bangladesh, the second test. 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
2: Netball, I don't know where they sit on the pessimism-optimism scale, but we might get a sense of that from Pippa Moore, who is head of the Netball Players Association. Pippa, good to have you on the show. Thanks for joining us this morning.
3: Hi, thanks for having me.
2: Big job. How are you going?
3: It's a very big job. Good. Getting there.
2: Okay.
3: It's been a pretty hard time for the players, hasn't it?
2: It's been a roller coaster, netball, for the last, 12, 18 months. And I guess the problem right now is we don't see a clear resolution on the table. Just a couple of days, Pippa, you broke your silence as a Players Association and had some very strong words about where Netball New Zealand was at from a player point of view. Frustration was a word used more than once, but also the notion that Netball New Zealand is still considering an amateur competition to fill the domestic void here is an option that you say is frankly unacceptable, pretty much, and I'm paraphrasing. Where are we at with that particular option right now?
3: Yes, that was a pretty interesting comment made by Gina Wharton, the new CEO. Look, we haven't actually talked about the amateur prospect since I made those comments last week, so I'm not actually sure where Netball New Zealand are at with an amateur league. I mean, our position obviously has not changed, especially on the back of the Silver Ferns winning. I think it would be a big step backwards if we were to go to an amateur league in this country for a domestic competition.
2: You've got a number of players, and Karen Berger has re-signed with Super Netball in Australia. You've got a number of players now who are playing their professional netball in Australia. Others are talking about the England League as another opportunity to play professional netball. From what you've seen so far in the job, Pippa, why has it been so hard for Netball New Zealand to put a plan in place, given that there is talk of private investment? Are they seriously considering a private investor running this competition in New Zealand?
3: Yes, well, our understanding is that they are. I mean, we all know that that's an option that seems to be put on the table for Netball New Zealand, and they're just working through their own processes to figure out whether that's, in fact, what they support. Obviously, for the players, they had to make a decision now. Well, they had to make a decision last week about what they were going to do for next year. The contracting period opened for those new players on Monday, yesterday. So they really just had to make a decision based on all the information they had at that time. And unfortunately, they just didn't have enough to mean that they could stay in this country.
4: Have they left it too late? Like, I just think of the players. Yesterday was the time that players can be signed. Like, how has it taken this long, and have they left it too late? And what are the players feeling right now?
3: Netball New Zealand have been working through a number of options. This private investment option is not new on the table. The previous administration and board did start looking at this as a potential option for next year and for the following years. Yes, I do think they've left it too late. I think it's just taken far too long to get to this point, to not even be able to confirm that there is a professional league next year, let alone, if you put retainers and player payments to one side and obligations, but to not even be able to confirm that a professional league can be set up and it can go ahead for next year. It's just taken far too long. And the timing hasn't, to be frank, the Australian competition, those contracting periods got pushed out further. So more time was almost granted to netball in this country to come up with a solution. But unfortunately, that just hasn't transpired.
2: What are the daily conversations that you are having with Netball New Zealand now as the player association, and who are they engaging with from a player point of view?
3: So we are having meetings with Netball New Zealand. As you will both be well aware, when we're in bargaining, we can't talk about any talk about in detail what we're discussing in those meetings, but we are having meetings with Netball New Zealand. I mean, Jenna's just come on. She came on last week. So a certain level of empathy does go out to her because it's a pretty tough position to walk in, considering what's happening. But unfortunately, that's just the situation she finds herself in. We are discussing next year. It's just from our perspective, it's just taking far too long to make a decision and to get around the room, to get around the table and have all the information in front of us, with the teams, with the players, so that we're all making decisions based on everybody having all the information, all the relevant information in front of us. We're getting bits and bobs. We're not getting everything. And that's probably been one of the biggest frustrations, that we haven't been around the table discussing our options from having, the same platform, same level of information. That's what's required.
2: But I can sense the complexity here, because you're trying to bargain on behalf of your players about playing in a competition that currently doesn't exist. I mean, how do you get through this impasse, both legally and from a community point of view, given the fact that it doesn't matter where you go, if you talk to a netballer at the moment, it is doom and gloom.
3: Yes, ultimately what everybody wants is what's in the best interest of netball. So I've always maintained that if what's in the best interest of netball for a domestic league is this privatisation concept, which we all know is an option on the table, then we all have to work together to figure out, well, how can that work? And then go from there. What is in the best interest of netball? Not what is in the best interest of Netball New Zealand, or what is in the best interest of the Players Association. What is the best interest of netball in this country to ensure that there is a pathway so that we can have young girls aspiring to be Silver Ferns, and watching them on the big stage. So that's got to be our focus. And then if we all focus in on that and we get around the table with all the information that we need, I'm confident we can come up with something that we're all really proud of, and that's something that inspires that next generation to want to play netball.
2: Your background's in an amateur sport, Pippa, and hockey, but netball has had professional and semi-professional programs, and the genie don't go back in the bottle. If Netball New Zealand can't make something work from a privatisation point of view or from a professional paid point of view, and does go down the amateur competition route, will your players boycott any competition of that nature?
3: Well, we haven't got to that point yet, but we do know, don't we, that if you go backwards, or if you don't have a strong domestic competition, professional competition in your country, we all know that sports suffer as a result. You see it all around the world when there's not a strong domestic competition. So we haven't got to that point yet. I hope we never get to that point. But you never know. Of course, all of those options, you do whatever you possibly can to ensure that your sport is thriving.
2: We wish you all the best. It is going to be some very long hours for you ahead, Pippa. So go well. All luck to you. And here's hoping that between the players and Netball New Zealand, you guys can land on a solution that helps the game thrive again. Cheers for your time this morning.
3: Great.
5: Cheers, Pippa.
3: Thank you, Scotty. Thank you, Izzy.
2: Cheers, Pippa. Bye now. It is a mess. And I do. We had Jenna Wooten, who fronted for the show 72 hours into the role last week. I do empathise with the situation, but man alive, how they have gotten here is just, there's a book in this.
4: Yeah.
2: There is a book in this, and it's the what not to do's in professional sports.
4: There's so much going on. It's like, it's hard to fathom, really, how we got to this situation.
2: Yeah.
4: Like, there's been so much time since we've spoken about the sumo. There's been a lot of uncertainty, not only from the competition, but in the boardroom, in terms of the coach. Like, all the stories are negative that is associated with netboards.
2: Yeah, and then the team goes and wins a Commonwealth.
4: And then they win a goal. Much of an effect will not having no competition here, do you think the ultimate is Silver Ferns, And
2: mate,
4: what they've been able to do at the Com Games off the back of zero, How devastating it could be for the Silver Fin side.
2: Genuinely, there is an argument here is that by virtue of our top line players playing in Australia, that strengthened the Silver Ferns. Now, that should be of massive concern to Netball New Zealand because that would suggest that that team won in spite of the organisation, not because of it.
4: Yeah, but what's to stop Australia turning that tap off and going, why are we going to help New Zealand?

0: happen.
1: And if I
0: beat us at these major events.
1: Because, and they've got private investment in their competition, Israel. So if you're going to go and tell a private owner who wants to win titles and bring in sponsors that they can't select some of the best players in the world, they're going to balk at that too.
0: Mm-hmm.
1: This is the complexity of running leagues with private investors and with ownership groups that want to have more of a say.
0: So is private the way forward, or what do you reckon?
1: Look, it depends on where you see international netball.
0: Mm.
1: Is international netball, like international rugby, the top thing going, selling point going, the biggest ticket item you have, or does successful leagues in England, Australia, New Zealand, is that the way forward? More of a cricket franchise model than an international cricket model?
0: Well, for me, it is the be-all, end-all, but I know we've seen other sports, and you touched on the T20, the rise of T20 cricket and how big that is on the world stage. Now you've got the NRL that is, rugby league internationally is making a wee bit of a comeback, but over time it just continues to grow, and then those bigger teams, the Silver Ferns, get left behind. And
1: well, I hope not. Sorry, just get a couple of Panadol in you. And
0: that was
1: we'll
0: the hardest interview I've ever done in this 5 years been on the station. Like, it was so confusing.
1: Well, it's just complex, isn't it?
0: Well done, Sumo. Proud of you.
1: Oh, jeez. I have not solved a single issue in that conversation, sir, and I'm glad I don't have to.
2: Millsy and Guy.
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4: I got peppered last night, actually.
5: What did you get peppered about? Should we get out of the blocks on this? What is Daisy complaining about? What's happened?
4: Oh, just leaving shoes and, yep, and socks and... Yep. Just things around the house, like
5: why?
4: I don't intentionally do it, Sumo. Come on, man. Like I just take my shoes off because I'm trying to be respectful, and like it's a long way to go put it in the shoebox. So I just put it to the side, and it's out of your way, so you're not going to trip up on it. But
5: have you got those magic shoes? You leave them anywhere, and they end up in the shoebox.
4: Yeah, and then they just magically everything just starts looking wonderful and clean and tidy and. I don't know, there's socks over there. I'm like, they're not my socks, they're your son's. So you can't blame me for that one. Coffee cups, just a bit of everything, really. And she even went as far as saying, look, this is a meal you can cook, Israel. And I was like, what is it? Big Mac tacos.
5: Oh, how good are Big Mac tacos? I've made those before.
4: They're insane, aren't they?
5: Yeah, unreal. What a
4: bit
5: feast.
4: Of any mince, you know, you get the wrap. Basically,
5: right,
4: you put the mince
5: the
4: on the wrap onto the pan, fry it up. See, that's basically where I'd get lost because it's post the fry up of the taco. That's where I probably lack preparation. Yeah, and finesse. Yeah, just the finishing touches.
5: Finely chopped lettuce.
4: Yeah, your lettuce,
5: what about your Big Mac sauce? Are you home making that Big Mac sauce?
4: Oh, look, I'm straight to Waddy's, and I'm probably going to get that one out of the bottle. But Daisy did.
5: Burger sauce or the tomato sauce?
4: The burger sauce. But Daisy actually makes her own Big Mac sauce too. So it was very, very tasty. But she said, that's one for me, and I'll take it on the chin, and I'll take it into the brain. And if I ever have to look after the kids like I did over the weekend, and where we had takeaways Friday, Saturday, Sunday, I will use that for future babysitting.
5: Fathering, not babysitting, fathering. It's just called parenting, mate. It's not a paid gig where you have to fill in occasionally. This is a very triggering conversation for me. Look, kids are...
4: How do you do it?
5: Well, I've got teenage boys, right? So it doesn't matter what I say and how many times I say it, they do not listen. And I'm like Daisy. I'm siding with Daisy here because I had to tidy up the old... The shoes go at the front door, and there's a lot of them, as you can imagine, because we've got athletes in the house, and so there's 600 pairs of New Balance trainers there already. And so I cleared space specifically as I was doing a bit of a tidy up because my partner arrives home after a long time away. So I had to look like I've actually been doing the housework.
4: I know that one.
5: You know that one.
4: Hour before arrival.
5: Exactly. Well, yeah. It's been a big 3 days. But I said to the boys, so this is where your shoes go. And they look at you blankly and you think to yourself, all right, they'll get that. And then so one day, it takes one day and the shoes are back in different places. And I said, just put the shoes there. I've cleared a space specifically for your trainers and your school shoes. And you can't even follow that. The dishes on the bench. Like there's a dishwasher there.
4: Don't put it in the area, apparently. Just never put it in the area.
5: Yeah. No, just put it where it belongs.
4: Taught my daughter well. She does it.
5: There's a lot of things. Do you want me to go through a list of the things that kick off my OCD?
4: Yeah.
5: If you sit down at a dining room table and you finish dinner and you get up to leave, put your chair back in.
4: Oh, what?
5: Yeah. Push your chair in.
4: What's
5: wrong with
4: that?
5: That does my nut. Just push your chair in. Oh, how hard is that? How hard is... I could keep going. I'm going to go do the whole show. It's just going to be a list of antagonizing things in my...

0: my life.
1: What I would like to understand, Sumo, from my yes. weekend, and it was very, very stressful, is how do you get things done whilst trying to look after your own, like, kids? Like, find the time to do yeah. the little jobs, the cleaning, the making beds, etc. Not that I make yeah. beds, but tell the kids to, getting the washing done. Just a lot that is involved with looking after your own kids.
2: 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Although it's come at a cost, with the loss of two key players ahead of this weekend. Now the Warriors head to Sydney for their final regular season game away from home, taking on South Sydney at Accor Stadium. Join Sam Hewitt and Blake Ashford for all the action. The Warriors against the Rabbitohs. 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
14: A very good morning. Team, welcome to Sport Nation. Scotty and Sammy with you on a Friday.
15: You said good morning.
0: How good a boy.
14: I don't know. Where do you want me to go? Where do you want me to go?
0: We have a monster show with so many things to cover, but there's only one place the entire Sport Nation audience wants you to go. Scotty Stevenson, how are you feeling right now?
14: I am on top of the world, Sammy. I am absolutely on top of the world. The Taniwha have done what no team had done since 1987, what no team had done since 1979. They have beaten Canterbury and they have won the Ranfurly Shield. Can I just say that today is the Rob Rush tribute show.
0: What a man.
14: That is one of the all-time greatest Ranfurly Shield performances from an individual I have ever seen. The tenacity, the ferocity, the fearlessness of the Taniwha last night was a sight to behold. I don't care what team you support. How could you not look at that Taniwha team last night, written off by the bookies, most fans not thinking they had a show, and to go down there and tear the red and blacks a new one under the roof, that is a game, a result, and a moment that I will never, ever forget. I was 1 year old when Northland last won the Ranfurly Shield, and I am in my 50th year. And today I've done something that I've never done before on this show because, as you know, we have Footy Shirt Friday on Sport Nation and I have flatly refused for sartorial means and measures to wear footy shirts on Fridays. And here I am in my late father's supporters top thinking about the history that was made yesterday and thinking about all the days that we went to Ōkara Park together. Him and my grandfather and all the great occasions that we watched North Auckland rugby together and all the days I spent on the bank with mates like Marty and Bage, Mark Waddy, all the rest of the lads who we knew through footy up north. Finish your Saturday morning sport, head to the park, slide down the bank in the mud, watch Northland, watch North Auckland, watch the boot, watch Carmo, watch Hightower, watch Gus, watch Dooley, watch Carfina, all the greats of that province playing for their province. And last night, how they stood up, how they went down there to Canterbury and how they did that, I don't know. That was one of the great Shield challenges I have ever seen. All biases aside, there was one team in that. And what a celebration afterward. At midday today, the Taniwha land at Onarahi Airport, and I am sure they will be treated to the appropriate hero's welcome before they get back to Pohi Island and continue to celebrate with their people. Te Tai Tokoro is a special place. It's my place. It's my home. And now it is home of the Ranfurly Shield, and I couldn't be happier. That was just a magical, magical night of footy. And if you want to tell me that provincial rugby is dead in this country, you have got rocks in your head. I have had messages from all over the world, from former players, from friends, from the diaspora, people who watched that game and are going to be celebrating long into the week. And the Mako will arrive in Whangarei on Sunday and try to take the log off the Taniwha. I can tell you now that is going to be the hottest ticket in town, and I hope they pack Siminoff Stadium to the rafters, if there were any. Full banks, full noise, full stand. That team stood up and stood up in the most magical way last night. They were brilliant, absolutely brilliant. And I can't think of a time when I've been prouder to be a Taniwha fan. That was just awesome. And that's what I've got to say about that.
0: Ah, Sumo, the hairs on the back of my neck are going off. That is what sport is about. Stuff provincial rugby. The whole reason any of us fell in love with sport is emotions like that, feelings like that, and the desire, the wait for that moment for Northland fans. Mm. As you mentioned, this is the first that you can ever remember celebrating. It's what makes things special. You talked about the list of greats. Well, we just saw some of the future greats, the right now greats. These are the names of men who are going to go down in folklore They'll be spoken about around pubs in 50 years' time.
15: Yeah.
0: The names that you can rattle off. They are instant heroes, not just for what they did, but how they did it.
15: Mm.
0: They should have been down 5-0, 7-0 in under a minute. I thought, here we go.
15: Mm.
0: Salmon shows up out of nowhere for a try-saving tackle. Suddenly the pressure gets turned around and ratcheted up. The response was just phenomenal from them. Even when Canterbury went bang, bang to take back the lead, you thought, right, at best here, this is yo-yo. The yo-yo got cut right after that, and it was just one-way traffic. That was a quality Canterbury team. Obviously, there's players playing on the other side of the world, well, over at the Republic, but the quality within that team cannot be understated. $3 outsiders for a reason.
15: Sammy, look, I know that there's plenty of regions around the country that have had their chance at the Logwood in recent years, and there is so much proud Shield history. The likes of Hawke's Bay and, of course, Otago, Waikato, counties Manukau have had their crack at it. And, in 2009 on a Thursday night, I sat at Jade Stadium and watched Southland take the Ranfurly Shield. And I sat there with my late wife, Claire, and we watched that happen. And yesterday was Claire's birthday, and only the second time that the Shield has gone on a Thursday night. And I think there are moments of serendipity in this life, and the universe conspiring to create coincidence. And I don't care what you believe in, crystals or amethysts and whatever, but there's something magical and glorious about the Ranfurly Shield that when it finally comes back to your place, you realise why when Otago won the Shield for the first time in 50-odd years, Dave Ladder and Dick Knight were in tears at South Otago High School holding that Shield. Dave Ladder, who had given it a red-hot crack, and we always remember that, in tears, holding that Ranfurly Shield. I've been so blessed to be around the Shield from a professional point of view, from a broadcast point of view, to hold it myself, to drive it around Invercargill to go get a feed of fish and chips, all of those things. But I've never experienced this in my conscious life. I've never experienced the high of my team winning the Ranfurly Shield. I was born in 1977. They won it in 1978. You'll have to forgive my memory, but 1 year old, you don't get much of a grasp on that. At 49, my Northland are the holders of the Ranfurly Shield. Just days in footy don't get any better than that. And we're going to cold call a few of those bastards too and try and wake them up. I've just got off the phone to Brad Tahata, who's been the manager of the Taniwha for a long time. And, I cannot tell you how much pride he has in his role and for the team and how much effort he puts into that side.
0: It's great, man.
15: And he said, look, yeah, we celebrated into the night and they want the people to turn out at Whangarei today, and they will. And I don't give a shit. Cast him in bronze, put him in Vine Street, build a statue of Robbie Rush now and leave it there for eternity. That was a performance that summoned the spirits of all the great Taniwha through history. It was something else.
0: The power, the dedication, just the refusal to buckle. I mean, he was obviously in an aggressive mindset, big game, 50th game, pushing forward, all that stuff. But it was just a relentlessness about him that was just awe-inspiring. And I actually been messaging with his old man, Eric Rush. And, Rushy will be joining us on the show a little bit later on to talk through what it was like being there in his pride as well as a dad. So, but that was it's a performance for the ages. There's Shield wins, and then there's unexpected Shield dominations that was lightning in a bottle.

0: Shield. If you were setting odds on that, Maya, what would you be paying?
1: Oh, I'd be paying low. I'd be paying 1 cent. You can't take Kinner, crayfish, not that they have too many up in the Naughty North, but I feel like there's going to be a lot of different kai consumed off that shield.
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13: Bangladesh have made history and now Australia have a fight on their hands. A stunning win in Darwin saw Bangladesh beat Australia in a test across the Tasman for the first time ever. Now the tour moves to Mackay for the second test, with Bangladesh chasing even more history with a possible series victory. Join us for live commentary thanks to SEN. Australia against Bangladesh, the second test. First ball 12 p.m. today, live on Sport Nation Extra. 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

afternoon and welcome into the Rural Roundup, everybody. Happy Friday. It's my favourite day of the week, although I guess when you've had a week off work, all the days kind of merge into one. And considering we're still sleeping in the lounge next to the fire at the arse end of influenza A or B, whatever we had, who knows actually what day it is. The kids have been off school for nearly 2 weeks now. So we are in the trenches battling, but I'm back, baby. I'm sure nobody missed me, but

Right, coming up on the show today, we speak to Andrew Hoggard, Minister of Many Hats. There's some policy changes and whatnot that came out this week, so we'll catch up with him about that. Our rural sports legend, or legends of the week, should I say, plural on that one, the F-Class Rifle Team. We talked to Peter Kynock, the team captain. They are on their way home from Bisley, from competing at the British Open and the World Championship, so we catch up with them.

0: space. They're pretty happy about some changes made to freshwater farm plans announced earlier this week, and also the delay of the PC1 and PC2 changes for Waikato and Horizons councils respectively. The Minister of Many Hats, Andrew Hoggard, joins us now to discuss. Thank you so much for your time, Minister. Quite a few wins this week for policy.
1: Yeah, so a number of the announcements around farm plans had already been made, but we were able to, this week, finally get out the final design, I guess, of the plans. So we're able to tell farmers exactly every element of what's going to be included, and, you know, we're not sort of giving them hints that things are going to be all right. They can actually see, yes, these are the changes we've made. And then also with PC1, PC2, farmers in those regions, those were plan changes done in Waikato Regional Council and Horizons Regional Council. There were elements of those that got reported back from the, I think it was the Environment Court, that were quite concerning for a lot of farmers, and effectively started these, set these plans in motion that weren't really going to be relevant under the new system. We're going to impose a lot more burdensome bureaucracy and consent.

0: PC2 and Horizons region, which I'm very familiar with, going to make it absolutely impossible, particularly for the horticultural growers down in Levin, to be able to even get a consent and effectively even farm under those rules. It's just impossible. None of them have been able to get a consent because it would have been impossible for them to get a consent. So being able to put a sort of stop for now to that, those nitrogen reduction rules, gives them the ability to carry on producing, I think it's something like 20% of New Zealand's leafy green vegetables. And then once the new system is fully in place, it will recognise the importance of horticultural growing and be telling councils, you know, you need to enable horticultural production.
1: Yeah, yeah, it makes sense, right? If something with so many reforms going through, it does make sense to wait. The freshwater farm plans, there's quite a few wins in there for farmers. Certification only required for the part of the farm where the high risk activity occurs, so not the whole farm, which was a concern that many had. 5 years to develop from when the system starts. Recertification required every 6 years, so a good, you know, time period on that, and only one audit during that period. And if we look at those high risk activities, dairy farming, pig grazing, commercial vegetable growing, and using land for feedlots. So seems to have done quite well there in terms of listening to the concerns that farmers have.
0: Yeah, and for those, so there's a trigger for the sheep and beef as to whether they've been moved into a high risk, which was if they had 10% of the farm or 50 hectares, whichever one is greater, in intensive winter grazing or irrigation, then they'd be viewed as being, you know, similar type intensity to dairy farming. And so they would then require the certification and auditing, but then it would only be on that high risk activity. So I'm trying to make sure that the certifier or the auditor doesn't go looking over, you know, every little inch of what might be an otherwise a very extensive property and pick up on all sorts of tiny little things. What we want these plans to do is to focus on the big stuff, the big ticket items, and get the farmers focused on, okay, here are the main things I need to focus on that will help improve water quality or maintain good water quality in my catchment. Because I'd seen earlier plans developed under the old system. There was one for the, I think it was Waikato Regional Council had come up with. And it was like 60 or 80 pages long. It had about 80 odd recommendations. It was just way over the top. No one's going to use that unless they needed something to prop up a trailer while they were changing a wheel on it or something like that. It was just, you know, you need concise plan that focuses on the stuff that's important. You know, okay, 6 year period, what are the 5-6 actions I need to focus on right here, right now? Now then, okay, next period, what's the next key things I need to be working on? That's the sort of approach. When you see a mountain of paper and mountain of actions, basically people just turn off. They go, it's just too big, I can't deal with this. Whereas if you break it down, much simpler things that you can focus on. It looks doable, and then you crack on with it. So that was, yeah, we were just trying to get away from this massively overly complex system, just focusing on the key things that we need to focus on.
1: The red tape removals, that's what you guys like to do over there at the ACT party, don't you?
0: Yes.
1: Speaking of ACT, it's been a pretty eventful week in politics, hasn't it? What's your take on the national coup?
0: I think David went and told everyone in the nation my take on the night. I'd sort of been down on the West Coast when it was all happening, and the radio in the car couldn't find any radio stations. So I had no idea what was happening. Coverage was a bit on the weak side, although I was picking up messages, but then I was from one farmhouse to the other and I was driving myself. So not really an opportunity to sit there and read texts while I'm driving, particularly on the windy West Coast roads.
1: Yes, yeah.
0: And when I finally got chance at the end of the evening to sit down and scroll through all the media articles and all the messages. It was like, holy hell, my words he used were, what a shit show. So.

0: Yeah, it was a crazy week, but you know, I was, you know, they do them. I was focused on getting out there, talking to farmers, and getting on with the job.
1: Minister Pink, I've had quite a lot to do with. Really, really talented and genuine minister, and I'm really actually disappointed that he was, you know, the fall guy and has been set aside. Do you know anything about what happened in that room? Can you give us any?
0: No idea. I was safely ensconced down in, so I was at Fox Glacier that night, so I can tell you that a good place to go for a burger in Fox Glacier, that's all I can tell you.
1: Yeah, fair enough. Do you think this is going to hurt their election campaign, their election numbers, and do you think it's going to be good for the ACT Party? What's your take on that?
0: Look, I don't really want to get into what other parties are doing or they aren't doing or what they're, you know, our focus is on our party, our policies. You know, and we've seen good numbers at our events. We've got our South Island launch this Friday down at the Town Hall in Christchurch. We've had 700 RSVPs, so that's good numbers, very good numbers. Paul Henry got, while we're all still busy in Parliament, we've got Paul Henry tripping around the country for us, and he's packing out town halls. He had 200 in Timaru the other night, so, you know, a lot of people coming out and, you know, getting some good feedback.
1: Paul Henry tripping around playing Shoot Shag Mary, that's the one, eh? Do you know what? I think that is.
0: I've been concerned with his choice of who he shagged there, but.
1: Me too, actually, Minister. Me too. It's all fun and games, though, isn't it? All right. Thank you so much for your time, Minister Hoggard. I really appreciate it.
0: No worries. Thank you.
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0: Now onto our rural sport legend of the week, or should I say legends, plural. This week, taking out the crown is the F-Class Rifle Shooting Team, who have been competing over at the World Champs in Bisley in the UK. We've spoken about them a lot on the show. We've had team captain Peter Kynock on the show as well beforehand, and he joins us again now. PK, wonderful, wonderful job over there. Couple of medals, one gold for one of the individuals in the British Open, and a team silver in the British Open. Second, incredible work.
1: Yeah, we're pretty happy, all right. We're quite experienced now, you know, we're big boys. It's our second World Championships we've been to shoot at, but first one was in Bloemfontein, where you thought it would be really hot and all the rest, and GB was just brutal. 41 degrees on the ground.
0: Wow.
1: And it was just brutal. So we had a lot of fun. We shot the GB competition and we got a silver in that. We just couldn't believe it. So USA won that, New Zealand silver, and South Africa bronze. And then behind us are some real big hitters: Australia, Great Britain, Canada, Italy, Germany, all behind the little Kiwis. And when we went to prize giving on that, I had no idea. I don't look at the scores. I tried just to get on with the day. And so we sat there, and I knew we'd be close to South Africa. Somebody had said within a point or two of South Africa. And so anyway, they did it bronze first, and they went South Africa. And I'm just sat there going, lost it by a couple of points. I was disappointed. And then my manager's going, PK, I think we've got the silver. And I'm just going, yeah, that'd be great, wouldn't it? So then they called New Zealand. I couldn't believe it. I'd had palpitations. I could hardly stand up. Anyway, we stood up and we all walked up through all these hundreds of shooters and people and up on stage, and just the crowd went mad and did a big exit for us all, shaking hands and people cheering. They just love it when New Zealand do well. So that was fantastic. Really good.
0: Oh, that sportsmanship at its finest, isn't it? How incredible is that? And it was tough shooting over there. Very hot, like you said, 41 degrees. Sixth at the World Championships as well in the teams, which is an incredible achievement as well, considering it's only the second World Championships. I know you said you're experts, but I mean, competing twice does not make you an expert at the Worlds.
1: No, I was a bit tongue-in-cheek when I said that. we're far from experts. But it is amazing to watch that tight little crew work together. You know, we really have got something like 25 shooters that are maybe less that could go to the Worlds that are good enough and experienced enough to do that. And we pick a team of 16. And then it's not an excuse, but you look at all those other massive countries and they're dealing with hundreds of people.
0: Yeah.
1: That they're picking the best of the best from, and huge amount of money, great sponsorship and everything. And it's a different ball game. But we were there and we looked

0: smart and our shirts were tidy and we looked the part and we were polite and we represent New Zealand well and we get on with it and we're well liked. And when you've got the captain of USA, captain of England coming up for the New Zealanders shirts and asking for them, there's a fair bit of respect there.
1: Yeah.
0: So we got on with it. It was a 2-day competition. The first day, I keep saying the word brutal, but there is no other word. And a very different condition that we'd normally shoot in, where we train in Trentham and we shoot mostly looking at the flags. But because of the heat and the hot air rising, all you shoot on is a moving mirage. South Africans very good at that. Australians good at it too. We were getting the hang of it towards the end, and on the second day, we were really starting to get the hang of it. So, yep, we'll give it a go again. But we're all pretty proud and we're all pretty tired.
1: Yeah, we're all proud of you over here as well as a country. I think it's incredible. And how did the team rifles go? How did that work out for you guys? Do you think it gave you the
0: fantastic
1: advantage? Yeah, that's what I love to hear.
0: No, it did work really well. The USA used a totally different system, and I get that. But no, I like the system. There's a few mods we can do on that and different techniques, but I'll probably hold them quite close to my chest at this stage. But no, that innovation worked well and we were all pretty happy that we did that.
1: Yeah, can't give away all your trade secrets yet, eh?
0: Not yet, no.
1: Oh, well,
0: I'll tell you in 4 years.
1: Yeah. At the day of the competition, so no one else can do it, right?
0: That's right.
1: And where to for the team now? Heading home, heading on an OE. What's the plan?
0: Most of the team are going home on Wednesday. Damien Meehan is one of the shooters, is getting married in Ireland on Friday. So myself and Ian May and my wife Jackie are going to go at that wedding in Ireland. And so that'll be a bit of fun. Then my wife and I will be heading off and we'll stay here for 3 months. I've got family here and so we'll hang out here for a while.
1: Yeah.
0: When we get back to New Zealand for the team, it'll be pretty much into the nationals. And that'll be interesting too, to see how the international shooters perform against national shooters, because it's just that experience. And then we've been to Great Britain so much lately and Australia shooting. We've been invited to shoot in America in the Southwest Nationals. And that's a huge competition in Arizona. So hopefully a few of us will go and shoot that in the next year.
1: That would be incredible, wouldn't it? I mean, America has such a big shooting culture and such a big sport over there. It would be amazing to see.
0: Oh, absolutely. My father shot out there and he was telling me about the range, and so that's good. We'll really look forward to that.
1: And how was John at Bisley, John Kynock, your father, also an incredible shooter, 93 years old, and he was at Bisley with you guys. How did he go over there?
0: He went very well.
1: Yeah.
0: if you could remind him to turn his earplugs up, he was great. No, he was great, and the team just love him. He's nearly a bit of a mascot, really, actually. And he came to the opening ceremony with his Olympic jacket on and everything, so for the flag raising, so that was a very proud moment and quite a lot of photographs taken.
1: Oh, he's what a legend. What a legend. That is so, so cool and so special for you guys. That is amazing, Peter. We love seeing Kiwis doing well on the world stage. Congratulations to you and the rest of the team as well for representing New Zealand and for, what do they say, earning the fern and for getting those medals as well. It's really exciting and we love following your journey. We can't wait to keep in touch with you.
0: Perfect. Thank you very much. I hope you feel better soon, the rest of your family.
1: Thanks, PK. Appreciate it.
2: The Warriors made a huge statement last week, putting 40 points on the Broncos in a dominant win at Suncorp. Although it's come at a cost, with the loss of two key players ahead of this weekend. Now the Warriors head to Sydney for their final regular season game away from home, taking on South Sydney at Accor Stadium. Join Sam Hewitt and Blake Ashford for all the action. The Warriors against the Rabbitohs. 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
3: For over 20 years, Seton Park in the heart of the Waikato has been caring for mares and foals through every stage of the breeding season. Because we don't stand stallions, there's no pressure to make breeding decisions before you're ready. We simply foal your mare, care for her and her foal, and give you the time and freedom to decide what comes next. 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

0: Welcome back into the Rural Roundup. Now, before the break, you would have heard from the F-Class Rifle Team, our Rural Sports Legends of the Week, and now we are heading into our Rural Sports Roundup and Preview with producer Cray. Now, we are starting in Aachen, Germany for the 2026 FEI World Jumping Championships. It was a tough day yesterday with half of the field bowing out and dropping rails, so that was half of the competitors from across the world. Really, really tough course. The New Zealand team has finished 18th place. They've missed out on the LA Olympics qualifications, but it was the first time jumping together as a team. Good results. They should be proud. It was also good news for jumpers Luke D and Sophie Scott, who will be progressing to the second individual qualifier. They both jumped stellar clear rounds yesterday. Luke D is one of our former Rural Sport Legends of the Week, riding Gangster WW, best horse name, I think. He came out in the lead, but he's now bumped to 12th after some of those other riders came out. He said the track is riding well, and he is stoked with both his performance and Gangster's performance as well.
1: Yeah, absolutely ecstatic with him.

0: Couldn't be more proud of Gangster and this atmosphere. And there's some pretty big fences out there. I think most of the verticals are 1.65 meters each, so it's pretty delicate competition out there, but it seems to be riding really well. And yeah, I couldn't be happier or more proud of Gangster.
1: And an emotional Sophie Scott had this to say after hers and Normandy GHP's stunning second clear round yesterday.
2: Oh, I'm actually lost for words. He was just unbelievable. Oh, God, makes me a bit emotional how amazing he was. He's just such a special horse, and to be here with him and the whole team, it's really a dream come true. And I'm just so lucky to be riding him, and he was just unbelievable. So I'm so thrilled. I can't even put it into words, really. Oh, it was definitely a lot bigger than yesterday, and probably one of the biggest, most technical tracks we've jumped to date. And he's still so young and still quite green at this level, but he just went out there and he performed his little heart out as he always does, and I'm beyond lucky to have him.
1: The individual qualifier rounds kick off tomorrow morning at 4:30 a.m. New Zealand time. So make sure you watch that one to catch Luke and Sophie. Now, our favourite dirt bike rider from Waitoki, Cole Davies, 18 years old, competing in one of the most prestigious USA events, the 2026 SMX 250 Pro Motocross Championship. He's heading into the second to last round this weekend at Buds Creek in Washington. He's just one point behind Levi Kitchen of Washougal to take out that championship. Davies will be looking to go 1-1 in both motos to close that gap before the last round next weekend. He's had back-to-back victories and 4 wins over the past 6 races. He is an incredible rider and arguably one of the best to come out of New Zealand in 2 decades. I cannot wait to have him on the show, which I'm sure we'll get him at some point. He's been the most successful rider in this division and has returned to Buds Creek this weekend, the site of his first ever moto win last season. So the news, so it's looking good for Cole Davies, and we're just keeping all of our fingers and toes crossed, there we go, that he can back that one up. And now, producer Craig, up the Fars.
3: Up the Fars. History was made last night in the MPC.
4: For the first time since 1978, the Ranfurly Shield, the famous Loggerwood, is heading to the far north. It is Northland's trophy. It is Northland's night. Northland's moment to enjoy, to soak up, to relish. They take the Ranfurly Shield. A famous, famous win. 36-12, Northland over Canterbury.
3: After 48 long years, the Northland Taniwha finally relifted the Ranfurly Shield, taking it away from Canterbury, who only had it for 11 days after defeating Otago at One New Zealand Stadium, winning the game 36 points to 12. They haven't held it since 1978, and this is how long ago this was. They were called North Auckland at that point.
1: Wow.
3: So we've gone through a bit of a change. That's because North Harbour came in, and then it got a bit confusing. So it was incredible. The scenes at the end, I tell you what, I don't think I've seen as much blood on uniforms in a long time as I did in this game. People were going for it.
1: And there was quite a lot of reactions on social media, wasn't there? A lot of very, very stoked Northlanders. Matt Watson, one of those, just completely over the moon. Those scenes are incredible. Absolutely incredible. Up the Fars, I reckon.
3: And as it should be. And I was saying to a lot of my friends, I'm sad that Otago no longer has the shield, but for it to come to this and to see Northland lifted after 48 years, I'm stoked. I'm so stoked for them. Lucy Rob Rush, who was the son of AB's legend Eric Rush, who was also at the game in Christchurch. They kept cutting to him at the end of the game. A very emotional Eric Rush. Had an absolute blinder of a game, scoring 2 tries, 1 on the full-time siren, and just saying, not today, Canterbury, on defence. It's just like, no, you're not having it. They were so good. The breakfast show this morning were cold calling some very dusty Northland players, and they even got a call from the old Taniwha mascot, who was very emotional last night. This is what rugby is and can be. It brings people together. It's a very emotional thing. Right, onto the games for the weekend. Hawke's Bay take on Manawatu at McLean Park.

0: Park tonight. Then on Saturday, Tasman play Southland at home. The Battle of the Bridge is on at North Harbour Stadium, with North Harbour playing Auckland for bragging rights. The Steamers play Taranaki and Rotorua. And then on Sunday, to round things off, we have the Mulus playing at home to Counties Manukau and Otago versus a winless still Wellington at the Toshirak and Dunnas. So we'll see what happens with that. Moving on to the Heartland Championship, which kicked off last weekend. Week two starts with a tricky game for Buller and Westport after going down to Thames Valley by 63 points last weekend. They take on North Otago, who took down the current Meads Cup champions Mid-Canterbury in week one. Your King Country play the big winners from last week, Thames Valley, in what should be a great game after King Country narrowly pipped Hora Whenua Kapiti 45-41 in round one. So that'd be a great game, actually.
1: It's their season. It's their season, Craig. I'll say it. Touch wood.
0: The old KC, get it up, yeah. Mid-Canterbury play Wairarapa Upper Bush at home in Ashburton. Poverty Bay take on Horo Whenua Kapiti, who will be looking to make up for the narrow loss last week in Gisborne. West Coast will be looking to make amends for their thumping in round one, playing South Canterbury and Timaru. And Whanganui play Ngāti Porou East Coast in Whanganui. And that is the NPC and the Heartland Championship for this weekend. A lot of rugby action going on. And, of course, we'd be remiss not to mention New Zealand playing South Africa in the wee hours of what is Sunday morning.
1: Yeah. Anyway, into rural news. It's Gumboot Friday at Matamata College today. 150 kids walking for 12 hours. It was a 6 a.m. start there this morning. And here's what our favourite Ag and Hort teacher, Mr. Sam Owen, has to say.
2: We are loving it, and we love the enthusiasm of the kids to be part of it. And they're all out in their gummies, whether it be the long ones, the short ones, or the flash ones. And there's also things like gumboot throwing and design the gumboot. So it's all integrated to get everybody involved.
1: Methven farmers John and Mel McCaw have taken out the title of Arable Farmers of the Year at the 2026 Arable Awards in Christchurch last night. Our judges were impressed with how they bring simplicity to their arable rotation, their understanding of crop performance, and their strategic integration of multiple arable crops and livestock classes. John McKenzie, Eric and Maxine Watson, and the late Murray Kelly were also inducted into the Arable Hall of Fame. Marty and Georgina Skur took out the Innovation Award, and there were some other awards there as well. So a massive congratulations to all of those people who were recognised last night at the Arable Awards. Tough couple of years for our arable farmers, so great to see people getting out, having a good night, and being recognised for their contributions as well. That is our rural news for Friday. Stay tuned, because we have a wonderful human being coming up next. Chris Randrup for our Bush and Blue segment. He's a Waihau Bay fishing legend, New Zealand fishing legend. He's represented New Zealand on the fishing world stage. And we're also discussing the Fish Able committee that sits on NZ Sport Fishing Council New Zealand, and the difference that he is making, inspired by his daughter Connie. Incredible man, and a beautiful interview, and I cannot wait for you to hear it, so make sure you stay tuned.
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4: Bangladesh have made history, and now Australia have a fight on their hands. A stunning win in Darwin saw Bangladesh beat Australia in a test across the Tasman for the first time ever. Now the tour moves to Mackay for the second test, with Bangladesh chasing even more history with a possible series victory. Join us for live commentary thanks to SEN. Australia against Bangladesh, the second test. First ball, 12 p.m. today, live on Sport Nation Extra.
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0: Every Friday, we head outdoors with Bush and Blue, our dedicated hunting and fishing segment. And today, we are in Waihau Bay with local legend Chris Randrup. Chris, welcome into the Rural Roundup.
1: Oh, it's a pleasure being here, Erin. It's like it's a great honour to be asked on the show, actually.
0: Well, it's a great honour to have you. A local legend, and I should say a national legend, shouldn't I? How has the bluefin tuna season been over in Waihau Bay? Because that is the spot to be.
1: It certainly is a hot spot, Erin. I think this year certainly has been, it's been a good, strong season. Certainly in the initial parts of it, there was a, you know, from about the 25th of June onwards, we had a really solid run of lantern bait fish, which were really quite surface on the surface. And so the bluefin were really feeding quite strongly on the surface for those first 3 weeks of the season. And a lot of really good fish being caught, to be fair. So I think the way it's like what we found last year, there was a lot of fish being caught between sort of 35 and 55 kilos. But I think this year we've certainly had a slightly larger size. So, you know, probably an average, probably 20 kilos higher than last season. And I don't really know what that indicator is, but what it does mean is the biomass is actually probably in a quite strong position and looking really strong for us for future seasons, which is really exciting. Yeah,
0: that is exciting. I've seen some pictures of some absolute barrels coming out of Waihau Bay. It's where everyone has been, isn't it, for the season. Now, I do want to talk about Fish Able. So it's a sport fishing council initiative that's focused on removing barriers and getting people who are differently abled out fishing. And you are part of this committee, and you have been heavily inspired, you know, throughout your whole life by your daughter, Connie. So can you talk to us about Fish Able and about Connie as well?
1: So our daughter, Connie, was born with spina bifida.

0: They've got New Zealand records, so she has actually donated one of the trophies that we've put together for acknowledgement of one of the fields in the Sports Fishing Council annual prize giving. So if you see a Connie Randrup trophy there, it's been kindly donated by her with a passion. Like, she's 29 years old and she sponsors a fishing grid down at Waiheau Bay. And last year she was lucky enough, the grid that she sponsored was actually out where most of the tuna were caught. So her nickname is Connie Chicken, and so sponsor's grid was called Connie Chicken. So if anyone out there caught a fish in Connie Chicken, you know that it was my daughter in a wheelchair and her sponsored grid. So that's something that she's taken passion out of, also seeing the photos with the fish that were caught in that. But yeah, no, it's the support and the momentum that we've got with Fish Able. Erin has been really, really good at the uptake, and support is amazing, and we're really looking and excited about how we can grow Fish Able forward for everybody, and possibly looking at getting acknowledgement in some of the big bigger tournaments as well, so enabling anglers to have their own Fish Able section in some of the big tournaments. We've had really good positive uptake in the clubs, and certainly we'll be working more towards trying to get those going and actually building disabled angler numbers. So it's exciting here, and I'm really excited about how we can get more people participating in the sport that have sort of had those handbrakes of those physical handbrakes behind them.
1: Well, removing barriers is a lot easier said than done, isn't it? Connie has a legacy, right? She's an incredible fisherwoman, and I would argue that she's probably a little bit more famous than you, Chris.
0: I think she is too, Erin, actually, because Waiheau Bay is, I don't know if you know much about it, but it's probably some of the best trailer boat fishermen in the country down there, and in that community, you know, there's a lot of competition between boats and people that have known each other for sort of 30 or 40 or 50 years, and so last year she at prize giving got the most meritorious catch of the season in Waiheau Bay. That was for a bluefin, about 35 kilos on light tackle. Again, Erin, that was really, really humbling for us, and Connie was just over the moon, and it's really given her something to live for. And another example of that is that she went to the gym for 2 years and trained on the rowing exercise machine, and she trained for 2 years, and we got her a marlin 3 years ago. It was her first marlin. So she doesn't have strength below her waist, like her legs don't move, but certainly her vigour and her will got that fish on the boat, and we had it at the weigh station, and she ended up buying everybody beers at the pub, and there was a really good celebration down at Waiheau, Erin, for her catch, yeah.
1: She sounds incredible, and I do just want to read something, I guess a bit of an anecdotal story that I stumbled upon when I was researching for this interview. So Chris and Connie were on board Son de la Mer, were fishing in the Fish Able section. Around 7:30 in the morning, they were trolling the 80-metre mark when the rods went off. It was a double hookup on skipjack, one on 4 kilos and one on 10 kilos. Your wife, Tanya, was on the 4-kilo line. She hooked what is a line class record, I believe. Yes. And while she was bringing that aboard, Connie stayed on the fight with hers. The only help she needed was placing the rod into her chair-mounted holder. 12 minutes later, she had the fish boat side and landed. And the highlight was not just the capture, it was also the response. The Waiheau Bay fleet lit up the radio. Congratulations rolled in, and it sounded like someone had just landed a marlin. And how special is it for you to be able to create these opportunities for your daughter?
0: Oh, it's amazing, Erin. Yeah, it's really, really special. And pretty much I drive the boat, and my wife and Con do the rest of the business. But yeah, no, it's extremely humbling. It's so rewarding. I just encourage any parents that have got disabled kids and think that they've got half a chance of going fishing and giving it a go. It's just so rewarding, and how they can participate and put themselves into the community and be honoured in the community is just it's extremely humbling, Erin. Yeah.
1: You know, what you're doing with Fish Able and Bryce as well with Wish for Fish is incredible, and it's so cool to see these initiatives and to make something accessible.
0: Well, I think if anyone listens to this podcast, please, if you've got a disabled child or anyone that would like to give that

0: fishing a go, please contact your local club. We're trying to set up like rod holders that you can fit to wheelchairs, and trying to make wheelchairs available for any people in chairs. So don't be hesitant. Go along to a fishing club anywhere in New Zealand. Knock on the door. Explain your situation, and we hopefully through our Fish Able committee can get the ball rolling, and assist you in some way, shape, or form. And we've got a fantastic committee, such fantastic examples of people who really want to help and spread the word. And please come along, please make yourselves known to clubs, and the future and the longevity of fishing and the rewards that can bring are for families and individuals is absolutely amazing, Aaron. So just continue to champion that and try and uptake it, because it's for what we've seen from our daughter and what it's done for her and added such a spark to her life. We are just so grateful for that opportunity that fishing's offered our family here. And yeah,
1: absolutely, it's incredible work that you're doing. And Chris, on the back of that, what does Connie think of you and how you're championing this and launching it across the country?
0: Oh, like she's 100% behind it, Erin. She wants to, like, it was sort of quite funny. She was going, "Oh, Dad, if I sponsor this trophy, is there a chance I've got of winning it this year first up?" She says, so she's as competitive as anybody, and she just wants everybody, just bring it on, like, just get in there and give it a go. It's like, so she's a real advocate for what it can add to your life as a disabled angler, and what an amazing champion she's been, and actually an example in the Waiau Bay community for that era. And so yeah, I'm just so proud of her for what she's done and achieved, and may those memories and achievements long be lived and celebrated, I say.
1: And what an amazing champion you have been as well, Chris, to not just champion this for your daughter, but for other disabled people right across the country as well. We are all very lucky to have you.
0: Oh, thanks, Aaron. I don't know whether you... thank you for that comment. It's certainly nice to, you know, like for people like you say, because you know it's a good cause, and people really, really do support it strongly, and so just absolutely loving it.
1: There is local legend from Waiau Bay, Chris Randrup, and also Fish Able committee member. Chris, thank you so much for your time. It's much appreciated.
0: Awesome, Aaron. Like, just such a pleasure being on your show. Thank you.
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1: What an incredible man and an incredible family. That is only just a small snippet of the chat we had with Chris Randrup. We also talked

0: year representing New Zealand. We talked about his thoughts on sustainability, tagging and releasing, and his world records as well. So make sure you go and find that full chat wherever you get your podcasts. I actually just feel really humbled to have spoken to him. What a brilliant, passionate man, so willing to give back, to share his knowledge, his time, and to create something for people who are differently abled. Incredible chat. I really, really thoroughly enjoyed that one. So make sure, yeah, like I mentioned just before, I'll say it again, go listen to the full chat wherever you get your podcasts, because, it's worth it. Right, and that probably wraps up the Rural Roundup for today. Thank you to our wonderful guests, Andrew Hoggard, Peter Kleinock, and Chris Randrup. And thank you to producer Craig for putting the show together and for our Rural Sports Roundup Wrap Preview News, whatever we call that segment. Every time I muck it up. Don't forget to follow the Rural Roundup on socials to see more and stay up to date. 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Follow us, give us some love. That is us for today. Job done. Take it easy. Have a wonderful weekend, and we will talk to you on Monday.
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7: Good morning and welcome to this week's edition of The Local Game with Stephen McIver. And as we say every week, it's a busy little show and lots to talk about. We'll be talking to Nico Kale, the Gazoo Racing New Zealand Motorsport Manager, about the new second generation car they've released for the Formula Regional Oceania Trophy Series in the summer of 2027. Funnily enough, the new car is titled the GRF 70. So we'll talk to him about that and pathways for New Zealand drivers. In the first week of September, it's the Ames Games for intermediate students around the country. Over 14,000 athletes in Tauranga and the Western Bay of Plenty in that first week. We'll talk to Kelly Shishka, who is the director of the Zespri Ames Games. And we'll also feature the Heartland Championship Game of the Week between Poverty Bay and Horowhenua Kapiti. We'll talk to both coaches from Poverty Bay, Paoli and Manuel Herman, and from Horowhenua Kapiti, Eleni Fia-Nainga. All coming your way right here on The Local Game. Massive news this past week for the Next Gen Motorsport Championship, which runs over the summer, because our premier single-seater category, which is the Castrol Toyota Formula Regional Oceania Trophy, launched their new car. That's right, the second-generation car was launched, and that's a big deal. The man behind it and the motorsport manager for Gazoo Racing is Nico Kale. He joins us right now. Nico, thanks for giving us the time. The FT60 was the first-generation car. How long has that been around?
8: So we launched FT60 in 2019, and the first season was 2020. So we did a good long stint of six seasons with that car.
7: When did you? At what point did you go? Okay, we need now to move forward.
8: It's been a nice work with the FIA. So because we were a FIA Formula Regional Championship, we worked closely with the FIA, and then at that time FIA decided that the first generation of Formula Regional was due and it was to go to the next step.

0: and the chassis manufacturers to define what the next generation will look like. And from our side, our work has been on integration of our engine into that chassis, and that started at the end of last year.
1: Now, you said our engine, because my understanding is that they have a global Formula regional engine, but Gazoo Racing New Zealand has decided to do it their own still. Why?
0: I think it's just a little bit of a, you know, for us to make a difference to the other Formula Regional, and is a way for us, for Gazoo Racing New Zealand, just to promote Kiwi engineering. So it was important for us to, for that engine that we made in New Zealand, is made, developed, designed and manufactured in New Zealand. So it was really important for us to keep that Kiwi flavor to the Formula Regional. That's our, let's say, signature or identity as a Formula Regional, to keep the engine. So we were looking at different options, but as I say, we were quite satisfied with the engine we chose for the FT60. So it was, for us, no brainer on keep going. You know, all the work we've been doing on the last couple of years, not only on the sustainable fuel, but as well on the pusher pads we developed last year, for us, it was a way of keeping that continuity onto a reliable engine that make is proven over the last 6 years.
1: First look at that, I got it at this past week, and it reminded me of a Formula One car without the halo, but it's got a halo, we understand. It looked like an old McLaren

0: at the end, FAU wanted to, you know, to align. So there are the pyramid, you know, of the, that global pathway to Formula One. And say that the end objective is, you know, is Formula One. So they try to get step by step the look of the cars looking, look like more small Formula One. So if you look on the last design of the Formula Two, of the Formula Three, they're getting closer to the look and feel from F1. So it was the next logical step coming up to Formula Regional to have that look. And they're doing, they started some work now on the Formula Four, which will be replaced in 2028. And that will have as well that kind of mini F1 look.
1: Are you happy with what you see in front of you?
0: Yeah, it's pretty nice looking car, and I say the first developments we've done on that car, it looks promising, and it's quite good. And I say it is intent to bring some more close racing and things like that. So we're looking forward to see that action on track, just to see how it looks. But it sounds better and it looks better.
1: Yeah, and look, there are changes from the older model, which was the FT60. Now, for those that are listening, you better make this sort of understandable for people, particularly when you start talking about wings and clip-ons and stuff like that. So what are the key changes that the new GRS F70 brings to the competition?
0: As I mentioned earlier, the big work from FIA and the manufacturer was to encourage closer racing. So to that, they got inspired from the F1 aerodynamics. So it's a bit of a change on the aerodynamics on the car and the look of the car. So now we have a V-shaped front wing with 3D end plates and a nice 3D rear end plate. So it looks like a F1 thing, and it's all about guiding the floor around the cars to allow closer racing. The other big change has been on the wheels. So for that generation of cars, we move up to 15 inches wheels, and the whole purpose of that is to get closer to the next step for on that pyramid. If you look at Formula 3, Formula 2, F1, they're now on 16, 17 and 18 inches wheels. So getting up to the 15 inches wheel is just to prepare the drivers for the next step.
1: It makes complete sense, you know, as a positive pathway step. And I understand work's been done on the cockpit to make it, amenable to all sizes.
0: Yes. A lot of work has been done on that ergonomic. So let's say the FT60 or the previous generation of car was not the best in terms of ergonomy for the drivers and the way they were seated and the force was implied in their position. So a lot of work has been done on that. And with the key purpose just to be able to fit very tall drivers like Hugo Ogochukwu last year to Yuki Tsunoda. So it's a wider range of driver that can be fit in that car. And it's a wider cockpit, a better pedal position, a better sitting position to improve that ergonomy and less work on the driver.
1: At the launch, supercar driver Ryan Wood was named as a Toyota brand guardian, basically a Toyota ambassador, but he did get to turn a few laps and the GRF70. What feedback did he give to you about the car?
0: It was quite a pretty good car, and it noticed the big step up in terms of aerodynamics into the fast corners. And he said definitely for him, it was much better space inside the cockpit, so it was a better fitting for him. And now he likes the car, and then says the work we've been doing on the turbo and our engine, he would say that he could feel already, even if it was limited to 15 to 20 laps, that's already the power delivery was much smoother than it was on FT60, which already was quite good. So that work's done, has been, you know, paid already back on that side.
1: Am I right in saying when I heard it go around the track that it sounds a little smoother too?
0: Yeah. Say with the work has been done, you know, with a shorter exhaust pipe. So it sounds a little bit different to the previous car, and I think it's like slightly more noise, which would be good for the spectators to have that feel.
1: How long have you been at Gazoo Racing?
0: Close to 10 years. It would be 10 years in October 2027.
1: How much satisfaction do you get as the motorsport manager to see the development of your two premier classes? Of course, the premier classes, the Ridge Formula Regional, and then you've got your GR86 tin tops. And it just seems to be going from strength to strength. What do you put that down to?
0: I think it's first comes up to the commitment to Toyota New Zealand into motorsport scene. You know, it's very rare to have a manufacturer involved that much into motorsport and really is part of that DNA of Toyota and from GR. But motorsport is at the center of car development, and investing in motorsport is not only good for the brand itself, but is an opportunity to develop people. So there's one thing is there is having that backing of a big manufacturer behind us to offer, you know, a very fair platform for young drivers to

0: have opportunities. And it's all about the work we've been doing in the last 10 years is creating more opportunities and pathway for Kiwi drivers. So that's one of the thing which is kind of standout of my last 10 years.
1: I remember being at the Grand Prix last year and there was a lot of rushing around in meetings and you had the head of Gazoo Racing, which is their competition arm for Toyota Global, right, coming out and just making sure that the investment was the right thing. How happy were you when they basically said, you guys are doing a magnificent job. We're all in.
0: Yeah, it's always great, you know, to receive that recognition from a global point of view on what we're doing here is the right thing, and they love that passion. And I think one of the key learning they get out from that visit

0: and seeing that the key role that Toyota is playing into the motorsport scene, if you didn't want to break any of these, if you saw the value of what are we doing for the motorsport community, what are we doing for the drivers' development, and on a global perspective, what talent we can bring up. So they saw all the value that we were doing, and they saw that we were doing that seriously with commitment. So it was a great recognition from them to acknowledge what we were doing was right.
1: Well, you played a big part in that year, so you should be congratulated for that, Nico. One thing I loved hearing yesterday was the winner of the Castrol's Water Formula Regional Oceania Championship, they will get a drive in a Gazoo Racing New Zealand car at Macau, but so will the Trans-Tasman winner. That is massive, is it not? Because that's the only other place where you can call it a Grand Prix. And then we have a New Zealand Grand Prix and a Macau Grand Prix outside of Formula One.
0: Yeah, as I say, for us is offering opportunities that we can't get anywhere else. So, you know, it's instead of, giving some cash to the champion, which is at our scale is really peanuts for the drivers. But offering that opportunity as an experience, you know, it's representing the championship, representing Gazoo Racing in Macau, and having that prize for the overall champion and the Trans-Tasman champion means, in a way, we're getting the right team up to Macau to represent highly the colours of Gazoo Racing and the championship in Macau. That's a great opportunity, and it was a close work with the FIA for us to support that entry. And then they've accepted as we ran as a team, Gazoo Racing New Zealand ran as a team in Macau from 2027 onwards. So, yeah, that's a good and a great opportunity that nobody, any other championship are offering. So that's quite unique.
1: With that in mind, the summer of 2027 looks to be an absolute cracker around some of the circuits here in New Zealand. Nico Kao, Motorsport Manager for Gazoo Racing New Zealand, thanks for your time. We will talk again.
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7: If you haven't heard about the Ames Games, I don't know where you've been living, because I want to throw some numbers at you to understand how big the Ames Games are. It's the intermediate school version of the Olympics. But listen to this. Last year, 14,022 athletes, 28,000 people going along to watch, 431 schools involved, 44 international athletes, 27 sports, and 29 venues around Tauranga and the Bay of Plenty. The Zespri Ames Game director is Kelly Shishka. Those are ridiculous numbers. Are they actually bigger, potentially, than a real Olympic Games, Kelly?
8: They are, yeah. So 2026 will be the third consecutive year that our participation numbers for the Zespri Ames Games have exceeded those of the Paris 2024 Olympic Games. So it's a big event here in Tauranga.
7: Well, yeah, well, there's the understatement of the weekend already. I mean, 14,000 athletes. One thing that just sticks out in mind, where do you accommodate them all?
8: Yeah, look, we are so lucky that we have an incredible community behind us. We have got athletes staying everywhere from hotels to motor camps to locals who rent out their houses for the week to marae to sports clubs. So we do get really creative here, but one thing that Tauranga does well is host events and roll out the red carpet for all of our visitors. So everyone has somewhere to stay, just might not be, traditional accommodation as such.
7: It's just monstrous. Is this a full-time gig for you?
8: It is a full-time gig, plus more, I'd say, would be fair. but amazing team, very passionate team who work on the Ames Games each year.
7: We spoke about it before this chat, and you said this is your fifth year in. I'd love to know where you have seen the growth, and what is it about the Ames Games that people go, yeah, or schools go, we want to be a part of it?
8: Yeah, look, I think year 7 and 8 or intermediate, it's a really special time in education. The Ames Games is about fundraising all year, training all year, and going away for a week of sport with your friends, which is really special. And it is a week of connection, a week of opportunity. For us, the growth, it hasn't been massive across anyone's sport, to be honest. We've seen a little bit of growth in each sport each year.

0: particularly in our individual sporting codes, interestingly, this year in particular. So codes like badminton, orienteering, a lot of growth there in terms of percentage compared to this time last year.
1: What do you put that down to? Do you think just people feel they want to be an individual rather than that team environment because it suits them?
0: Yeah, look, potentially. Maybe it's just kids trying new things, yeah. Trying new sports. Yeah.
1: Padel and pickleball come to mind. I don't know why they do, and I know they're not in there, but we talk about sports that are interesting. I mean, you've got hip-hop in there, right?
0: We do, yeah.
1: Do you think those are sports that you can see coming into the Ames Games?
0: Yeah, look, potentially. Each year, new COBE submissions are assessed by the Ames Games Trust. We have a very exciting announcement coming up during the Ames Games this year about a new sporting code joining us from 2027. So stay tuned for that. It's a big secret at the moment.
1: Yeah, so you're just teasing me here, right? That's all you're doing. That's all you're doing. Come on. Is it a team sport? Yeah.
0: Oh, I can't tell you anything.
1: Does it begin with the letter P?
0: Can't tell you. Sworn to secrecy.
1: Yeah, that's fine.
0: But yeah, absolutely. All of the sports at the moment, like hip-hop, as you mentioned, 49 hip-hop crews this year.
1: 49?
0: Absolute vibe on that stage.
1: Where will that be done?
0: That's held at Mercury Bay Park in Mount Maunganui.
1: Okay, right. Oh, yep. Wow. Okay, yep. So that's Mercury Bay Park, of course. Oh, okay. Yep. So actually, that's an interesting one for me, now that you've mentioned Mercury Bay Park, because when I go there, they have drifting or there's netball that's played there. So what are the venues, if you could just help me out here, that people can go and see? Because we're talking the 5th to the 11th of September, if I'm correct.
0: Yeah, that's correct. So it is held in 30 venues across Tauranga and
1: Waitangi.
0: Gosh. Yep. So a little bit of logistics there in the lead up. Our three main venue hubs are Gordon's Pratt Reserve in Papamoa, so that hosts the football and tennis.
1: Yep.
0: 111 football teams this year, so again, another really big code out there.
1: Wow.
0: Mercury Bay Park hosts our opening ceremonies, five-a-side basketball and indoor bowls. And then Blake Park in Mount Maunganui is the host for netball. And again, netball's a really big sport, so 156 netball teams this year.
1: Oh my gosh.
0: V7s and rugby is also held at Lake Park, so 159 teams across those two codes, as well as squash and hockey are held out at Blake Park. So those are our three main hubs. And then, 27 satellite venues scattered around the region for the other sporting codes.
1: Okay. When you say the region, how scattered are we talking about?
0: So Tauranga and the Western Bay are plenty.
1: Okay.
0: So as far as Te Puke and Amokoroa.
1: Oh, wow. Okay.
0: Yeah.
1: As far as Te Puke, okay. Logistically, how big a deal is this to organise?
0: Oh, it's a huge deal. it's a huge deal. The Ames Games Trust looks after everything from, the marketing in the lead up through to all of the registrations, communication with all of the 467 schools that we have attending in 2026.
1: My gosh, that's up over 30 schools this year.
0: Yeah, and then working really closely with the various sporting codes in terms of what those sports looks like. And I guess all those overarching things, the things that you don't really think about if you don't work in events, but they're not nice to have. So things like portaloos and rubbish bins and temporary fencing and traffic management. So yeah, lots of work and organisation in the lead up. But again, we have an incredible team and an incredible community here in Tauranga and the Bay that really get behind us to make sure that this event is incredible for these kids who are coming to have
1: fun.
0: An amazing week.
1: What sort of support do you get from the local council? Because I would suspect this would be a rather good spike for the economy.
0: It is, So last year, as an example, 87,881 visitor nights in the region over the Zespri Ames Games.
1: Yeah.
0: $9.7 million injected into the local economy.
1: How much again?
0: Tourism expenditure.
1: How much again?
0: $9.7 million.
1: Bloody hell. That's a bit, isn't it?
0: It is, especially in the shoulder season. Yeah, Tauranga City Council are incredible. They're a major partner. They've been a part of the story since the Games first began in 2004. They fund us, which is fantastic. So we receive major event funding from them. But I think over and above that, their teams work really tirelessly behind the scenes to help it all come together, getting the city ready, getting the sports parks ready, and working incredibly closely with us to make sure that

0: that, you know, logistically and operationally, it runs really seamlessly over the week.
1: On a daily basis of that week, what's your role? What are you doing?
0: If all is going well, I shouldn't be doing anything.
1: Oh, what? You know, just wipe your hands clean and sit back and just go and watch or what?
0: Just swan around. No, if everything's going well, I shouldn't be doing anything. So my role is to support the rest of the team and what they need to do, to be there to bounce ideas off, and, you know, to be completely free. You know, things don't go to plan and I need to jump in. So, you know, examples of that are, it's springtime in Tauranga. The weather doesn't always play ball. Sometimes we need to, you know, move sports to their contingency days and things like that. So being available to make sure that I can help with all of those things is what my role is over the course of the week.
1: We've talked about 14,022 athletes, with obviously it's going to be more with 467 schools there this year. How big is the Zespri Ames Games team to manage all this? You talk about, you know, sitting back and letting everybody else do the work, which is great. but how many volunteers rock up for this?
0: Yeah, so we have about 1,800 volunteers across all of the sports year on year, which is incredible. So really big team over the course of the week.
1: So is there like a motto at the Zespri Ames Games? You know, something like that you can stand true to every year?
0: I don't think we have a motto as such. But, you know, I can say hand on heart that everyone involved in delivering the event is, 100% committed to ensuring that these kids have a really incredible week. And so that looks different depending on what role you're in, and what your role entails and what your responsibility is. But, at the heart of it all, everyone involved genuinely cares about, you know, making sure that these kids have an amazing time and a really great sporting experience.
1: That's all I ever hear about. And I've got a couple more questions for you. International teams, schools come across?
0: Yeah, so we have 11 schools coming this year.
1: Up seven then, is that right?
0: Up seven from last year. So schools from Australia, the Cook Islands and Fiji coming across this year, which is really exciting. We can't wait to meet them.
1: It's getting out of control, isn't it? I mean, when you think about it, this could blow up big time. It could be bigger than big, right?
0: All of it could be. We're really intentional about the growth. So what we don't want to do is, you know, squeeze lots of extra teams in here and there and then jeopardize the quality of the delivery of the tournament. So all of those sports are capped, and that will continue, because what is really important is that quality of the tournament and making sure, that the kids who are coming and competing are getting a very high quality experience.
1: It sounds like it's going to be another blockbuster year. The Zespri Ames Games, February 5 through 11 in Tauranga and the Western Bay of Plenty. Director Kelly Shiska, have some fun and at least find some time to sit down and just look back and go, yeah.
0: Yeah, thank you. Will do.
2: The Warriors made a huge statement last week, putting 40 points on the Broncos in a dominant win at Suncorp. Although it's come at a cost, with the loss of two key players ahead of this weekend. Now the Wires head to Sydney for their final regular season game away from home, taking on South Sydney at Accor Stadium. Join Sam Hewitt and Blake Ashford for all the action. The Warriors against the Rabbitohs. Kick off 7:30 tonight, live on Sport Nation.
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1: Another weekend of Heartland Championship, and one of our feature games to look forward to is Poverty Bay versus Horowhenua Kapiti. With us this morning is the Poverty Bay coach, Paorian Manuel Herman. He joins us on game day. How are you feeling, buddy?
17: Morena, morena, yeah. Pretty excited, eh? Another great occasion for us here in Gisborne to play at our new stadium. So, yeah, we're real up for the challenge against HK today, and hopefully we can bag our first one for the Heartland season.
1: Okay, you're teaching me something here. Brand new stadium. Talk to me about it.
17: Yeah, so I think this has been in the works for maybe eight to 10 years now. I think we're lucky enough to win some money for the PGF funding through the government, which was set aside and has been invested in a new stadium here, the John Hickel Stadium, I believe it is, or was, and is still. And so we've got a whole lot of new change rooms, new amenities to go with it, and a new field. So, yeah, was pretty excited.
1: Oh, why wouldn't you be? What's the deck like? That's the most important thing.
17: we've got a. I'm not sure the number of seatings, but I know there's a nice couple of coaches' boxes up there where we can stay warm and dry.
1: Oh, come on, coach. Think about the players. What's the playing surface? Is that strong?
17: Yeah, no, it is. It's obviously quality pitch there. We had some troubles last year. It was our first year playing on it, but we've since hired or put in some more investment into that with a full-time carer for it. So it's come out nice this year. Yeah, we've played a couple of games on it so far, and I'm envious of the players.
1: When we talk about investment like this, how important is it for, you know, unions at, you know, outside of the main centres to have this investment, and what does it mean to the unions to have that investment?
17: Oh, it's massive, eh? Like anything, and like the community game itself, it struggles for covering its own costs.

0: So any investment is helpful, and I think a lot of areas and smaller unions are due for an upgrade, because they've all been, you know, running on willingness and the volunteers to really keep us going through with what stadiums and facilities we're lucky enough to inherit from our forefathers.
1: Are you a Poverty Bay local?
0: I'm originally from Whitehall, so just down the road from Gisborne. Mm-hmm. A lot of our club rugby teams have headed that way, though, instead of playing in the Hawke's Bay competition. We find that Gisborne's easier to travel to, and so by nature we've kind of migrated that way and have been in there for maybe about a decade now, with majority of our teams playing in the comp. So, yeah, I guess you could call me a local in some regards.
1: Of course you are.
0: I lean over towards the Hawke's Bay side of things too, especially when it comes to the NPC.
1: Fair play, man. You got to hang your hat on something. But did you play for Poverty Bay, Paorian?
0: Yes, correct. Like I said, our local club team. So when I went away for university, I come back after a number of years, and then played for my local club team, just helping them out in the second div. Yeah. And then was lucky enough to be selected for Poverty Bay back then through the second division sides. And then I moved through to Hawke's Bay and played a bit of rugby there. Was lucky enough to be in the squad for 21 and 22 years. And when I wasn't, realised that I wasn't going to be getting any game time with the Magpies, I came through to Gisborne as a loan player.
1: Playing for Poverty Bay, what did it mean to you?
0: I had a lot of friends there, eh? Like, you had a lot of battles growing up against some of those guys from those, what we've called bigger clubs, being from the small town, the bigger clubs in the city of Gisborne and outer areas. So, you know, I grew up playing a lot of those guys, and then to reconnect with them later on in our adulthood has been awesome, and probably some friendships I'll cherish forever.
1: What drew you into coaching?
0: I think I've always had maybe a draw to it, because I was coaching age grade teams when I was still at high school, and, you know, giving back to my, mm-hmm. my younger nephews and whatnot, and even to later on when I was at university, still giving back to under 85s teams and helping out where I could with the club team, with under 20s as I got older, and then I managed to coach the under 18 Maldives sevens team, and felt like I had a calling there. And then when I moved back to Whitehall after playing out of Napier, we elevated our team from the second division, our local club team, into the premier competition, and were able to take it out in that first year. So I was pretty excited by that. And then this opportunity arose to coach the Poverty Bay Heartland team. So I kind of saw it as my next step.
1: Did you put your hand up for it, or were you tapped on the shoulder?
0: No, I was shoulder tapped, which I was pretty humbled by, and even then I wasn't fully, you know.
1: How big is that step up?
0: Oh, it's quite massive from club level. Definitely, because at club level I still play rugby, so I'm able to coach and still play. There have been whispers that I could do the same at Heartland, but
1: play coach, right?
0: After my first year, I kind of thought, oh, no, you've got to be in the coaching saddle, really. Only maybe like one or two games you could get away with actually playing and doing both. But other than that, you've got to spend most of your time on the coaching side of things.
1: What have you taken from your experiences of playing in the comps, right? And you probably know half the people anyway, if not 90% of the people, to then to be the coach, to have to tell blokes you've played with or whatever, young kids, how to do the job?
0: Yeah, that's always been the challenge, I guess, and probably what some critics might see also is, oh, you know, he shouldn't be coaching because he plays with a lot of them, or doesn't play with a lot of them. But I think I was fortunate enough that a great bunch of guys, you know, real respectful, and I had no option but to, if I was going to take on the role, I had to develop that coaching player relationship with them and just command that respect out of them. Otherwise, you know, you're never going to hit the air, so that therefore it's never going to turn into the action that you want to see on the field. So I think just being myself first, and then trying to command that real respect from those boys, even though some of them, you know, are my equals, or that, you know, on the field when we play each other, or enemies as well.
1: Was that the biggest challenge? Because it feels like talking to you, that was the biggest challenge, to

0: stop being in this position. I'm not your mate. I'm your coach.
1: I'd like to say it is, but I feel like I've been able to work through that over time. Mm-hmm. And, you know, you build trust with players and then they see that actually he's, you know, trying to do a job here as the coach. And so let's just get on board and support him. I think some of our larger challenges are probably more the state of our club rugby at the moment and the local comp. We've gone down to four teams. Wow. For a number of reasons, and then trying to, uplift the standard of the local game has been difficult because of that. And then, you know, there's also challenges with refereeing and not enough refs and whatnot as well. So trying to get the level of our refereeing and stuff as well to uplift has been a real challenge too. But I've, you know, tried to help out where I can and tried to get them on board because I know that it translates later into the Heartland competition. You know, if we're coaching and refereeing at a good standard, then hopefully that'll transfer into when these boys go from club to Heartland.
0: Yeah, the new boss of NZR is Steve Lancaster, who was the community manager. Do you think now that he's in that spot, you'll see maybe more investment and resource go into the community game? Because from what you're saying, I've heard this before, club rugby specifically is struggling across the board.
1: Yes. Yeah, no, you'd like to hope so. And I hope that he can really see that and try and, along with the NZR board, try and find, you know, a good medium where we can help see an uplift and an uptake in the community game. And any support for clubs is obviously warranted and it's well received. So yeah. I think it will go a long way for us because I know, you know, from even my club back home, it is a struggle, and we're just fortunate that there are still some businesses that are able to support.
0: Yeah. How do you see the Poverty Bay team and its importance towards the community? How important is it as part of the fabric on a weekly basis?
1: I think there's a great connection between the two. I know that it's, again, it's challenged though, with, you know, the multi codes. There's obviously league going on at the same time. So, we feel that struggle, but I think with the new stadium and with us having a good setup there, we're really starting to see the connection between us and community again and feel that again, because we've been without a home for maybe, I'd like to say, 8 years now, or before last year anyway, 8 years that we had to move the game around to different club teams, and then yeah, just felt like at the Heartland team you didn't really have a home to help build and connect with the community from. So we're really appreciating, you know, that funding that's come in and the ability to do that now and host things even that aren't just rugby focused.
0: We should talk about the game today, mate. You're up against Hotafinua Kapiti. You got them 26-19 last year. Is your team in the space to go again and get the W?
1: Yeah, I think so. I've done a bit of review of HK's game from last week against
0: the
1: Rams.
0: That was close, wasn't it?
1: Yeah, a large scoring game. And, you know, it was tit for tat, really. Could have went either way. And they just missed, you know, missed out at the end there. So they're definitely a side to watch out for. But I've got confidence in our guys, and I think if we front up and can take them on up front with their big boys, then we should go a long way.
0: Where do you feel stronger?
1: I think we've got quite a bit of pace in our backs. I think we should be able to beat them at scrum time. I feel similar to how the KC side did. And then real strength of ours is our line out more, so hopefully we can get a few pushover tries today.
0: Hey, do you get emotional on the sideline?
1: Oh, I was just saying to the coaches the other day, night at training, that I might have to give me a punching bag chucked up in that new in the new coach's box. So I've got something to tackle or take out my frustrations on. So,
0: are you a bit of a Craig Bellamy from the Storm?
1: I reckon if there was a camera on me, yeah, you'd be able to see some hilarious sights that would relate back to bellyache.
0: Oh, man, you're a good man. I appreciate your time, Poldy, and go well today against Hotafinua Kapiti, and go get it. The pride of Poverty Bay deserves a win on the new stadium.
1: Yes, no, I agree. Thank you. And hopefully we can get there today. We've put the work in, so it's just about the boys going out there now.
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3: Bangladesh have made history and now Australia have a fight on their hands. A stunning win in Darwin saw Bangladesh beat Australia in a test across the Tasman for the first time ever. Now the tour moves to Mackay for the second test, with Bangladesh chasing even more history with a possible series victory. Join us for live commentary thanks to SEN. Australia against Bangladesh, the second test. First ball 12 p.m. today, live on Sport Nation Extra.
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0: Poverty Bay face Horowhenua Kapiti this week, and both teams are coming into round two with a loss, but she was Horowhenua Kapiti, only lost by four, but there was a 41-45 loss to the Rams of King Country. Their coach is Eleni Fiainga. Eleni, my goodness, that's a hell of a lot of points to score and not get the W.
16: Yeah, definitely. Obviously, we were able to put lots of points on, but we also leaked a little bit more, which is disappointing because we didn't get the W, but onwards and upwards.
0: Yeah, one would suspect D is the big call this week.
16: It has been, yeah. defensive orientated training last night, just trying to tie up some loose ends there and kind of lift our standards.
0: Where specifically in your D were you struggling? Because, I mean, you scored a bucket of points.
16: Yeah, so there were lots of, I suppose, probably careless penalties, high tackles. There's a few high tackles there that we kind of gave away, which then gave them good position to kick corners and then work from there. And also a lot of missed tackles. So defensive ownership and responsibility for everybody being the chat for this week around making sure we can make tackles and take care of our assignments.
0: I always wonder when you're burning a lot of points and then you're conceding a number of points, it comes down to maybe a young squad. Is it a young squad?
16: Yeah, we've got a few youngins here. We've got a good mixture, I suppose. The last few years, it was probably a younger squad a few years ago, but we've had a kind of consistent squad, a group of players that have come through the last few years. So find this year we've got a few that are now earning their blazers, whereas prior to that we had very little that are in double digits games a few years ago. So we're starting to build a little bit of experience there, and I suppose with Heartland Rugby you've got to front every week and no game's an easy game. So that's the challenge for the guys coming out of club rugby is at club rugby you could give away a penalty and you might not get points, but at Heartland Rugby you give away a penalty, they're kicking corners or they're able to capitalise with points. So discipline for us has been another major talking point this week.
0: And are you finding the young'uns that are stepping up from club rugby, or anyone stepping up from club rugby, that the step is bigger than maybe they thought it was going to be?
16: Yeah, some do. Definitely in general, some find that jump. It is a big jump. And your seasoned campaigners are aware and used to that higher level and higher standard required. But given experience and you give them time to get that experience and learn, they do get used to it and lift their standards. So
0: I spoke to your opposition coach, Paoli and Emmanuel Herman, and I asked them this question because for me it seems like it's still a big deal that the local union, how deep is it in the fabric of Hoto Whenua Kapiti, and importantly for the community, how important is it?
16: Yeah, we've definitely got some diehard fans here in the Nua, and lots of whānau that have been either had parents and grandparents involved in the jerseys. So it's very important as part of our community here at Hoto Whenua Kapiti. And so we cherish the jersey a lot, and the boys are reminded, obviously, to when they put the jersey on, then when they put it back, they've got it even in a better place. So a common saying amongst not only rugby but us here in the Nua that we always try and put our best foot forward and leave the jersey when it's time to leave. Leave it in a better place than what we found it.
0: Yeah, well, the union set up in 1893. There's a lot of history to remember, and I suppose that's the important part. Remember where you came from.
16: Yes, yeah, definitely.
0: All right, well, I appreciate the time, man. Best of luck later on today because you've got to travel for that one, and you're up against them at their new park in Poverty Bay as well. So, Alenia Fionainga, I appreciate your time, coach of Hoto Whenua Kapiti.
16: No, appreciate it, mate, and looking forward to the challenge.
0: That game should be an absolute ripper in Poverty Bay this afternoon, and the best of luck to both those teams. And when I said 1893, that's when the Hoto Whenua Kapiti Union was born. Well, guess what? Poverty Bay was formed in 1890. Can you just imagine, when you think about it, the history that both those clubs have had and All Blacks that they have also produced. So it's a really special part of the Heartland Championship. I'll give you the draw for the Heartland Championship for today. All games being played at 1 o'clock this afternoon. There's Buller versus North Otago. King Country, who got the win last week against Buller in that high-scoring match that they played against Hoto Whenua Kapiti. They threw up 45 points. Poverty Bay versus Hoto Whenua Kapiti. South Canterbury versus West Coast, and Whanganui are home to Ngātipuro East Coast. So that's the full wrap of the second round of the Heartland Championship. And remember, at the end of the season, they split up and one fights, four teams fight for the

Meads Cup, and then the teams down the bottom end fight for the Lahore Cup. And so it should be another ripper of a weekend. So wherever you are around those communities and you're a footy supporter, get amongst it. That's the most important thing. Get amongst it because they are your teams. Our thanks to all the guests today, including Nico Kao from Guzu Racing New Zealand, the motorsport manager for that, and they're talking about the launch of the new GRF70. And make a date for it. If you are around Tauranga and the Western Bay of Plenty between February 5 and 11, and you're wondering why it's so busy, because that's the 2026 edition of the Zespri Ames Games, intermediate schools doing their thing. Just a reminder of what Kelly Shishka said. The number of schools has increased from 431 to 467. Should be a ripper. Just like this, the local game. Remember, keep it local, and we'll see you next

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1: Yeah, all right, Dano. Well, appreciate your time, my friend. Go well, and thanks for picking up the phone this morning, mate. Enjoy ours.
2: 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You're by far and away the best talent on the show. Sorry, Ricardo. I've got to get a pitch in for the family members.
3: It sounds like he wants something out of that, Rick. 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
2: Welcome into the Mail Run for another week to all the listeners on Sport Nation. Simulcast onto Trackside as well. Mark Stafford, Guy Hevelt. Guy, I still want to celebrate that Ranfurly Shield game the other night. And I'm not poo-pooing you because you're a massive Canterbury fan. But what an injection for sport it was.
3: Yeah, it was outstanding, Steph. Well done to Northland. And I imagine they're still partying up in the far north as well. It was amazing scenes. It was one-way traffic. Yeah, well done to them. But the racing's starting to heat up and I'm looking forward to that as well.
2: Sure is. So let's hook into it now with our first guest, brought to you by PGG Rights and Turf out of Hastings. And it's great to be racing there, and good race there too. Well, plenty of good races. Darren Balcombe, the CEO of Hastings Racing Club. G'day, Darren.
4: Morning, team. How are we doing?
2: We're fantastic, mate. Great to have a seven race card with you today. And I guess you get asked all the time about the track conditions. So we'll put up pretty pictures of your beautiful track and you can tell us about the weather you've had and what sort of condition it's in for today.
4: Yeah, it's in good condition today. So it's a heavy eight at the moment. We've done some dirty draining sort of last week and around the bottom bend this week. So I think it will be a little bit testing because of that. I think they will get into the surface slightly. It's a beautiful day here, 19 degrees, so that'll help the track come back. But I do think it'll be a little bit holding. So I would be surprised if it upgrades from the eight through the day, but it's, as I say, it's going to be an absolutely beautiful day and the track's in great condition and it's going to be absolutely perfect by springtime.
3: Outstanding. That's what we want to hear. Darren, morning to you. It's Guy here, mate. Where's the rail and all that sort of stuff for the day ahead?
4: So the rail's in the true position. We went back into the true. We ran some jump outs at the 5 metres a few weeks ago and just decided we'd go onto the new ground, and then we'll probably move the rail out for the first day of our spring carnival and then look possibly to come back into true for the first group one of the season, the Howden Mile here.
3: Outstanding. And just lastly, mate, what was the feedback from riders and everyone after those jump outs that you did have recently?
4: Yeah, the feedback was really good from the riders on the jump out day, especially local senior rider, the CD's most senior rider, Jonathan Riddell, who said they were absolutely bouncing off it on that day. So that was really pleasing. We couldn't be happier with where the track is at the moment.
2: You've looked at your fields, Darren. Have you circled one for yourself that you're prepared to share with us?
4: Yeah, I think there could be a bit of a local winner today and in

0: Fair enough, mate. Same set of questions for you, buddy, about your track. What's the weather been doing for you? What are you expecting today?
1: Yeah, it was a little bit misty this morning. We had a heavy dew this morning. We're just into a soft six.
0: Nice.
1: So, yeah, we're just into it. And I could have called it seven, but no, we're just into it. And the weather, the sun's just starting to come out now, so hopefully we'll start drying everything all up.
2: Yeah, soft six is very promising. Damon, morning to you, Guy here. Do you think that they could get to a soft five by at some stage throughout the day?
1: Oh, I'd like to think so, but at the moment, probably it'll stay at a six for a while.
2: Yep.
1: But once they open it up for the first couple of races, I think she'll dry out pretty quick.
2: Okay, outstanding. And rail-wise, you were out 10 metres last meeting a couple of weeks ago, but I take it, where is it now, back to the true?
1: Back in the true, yeah, it's absolutely beautiful ground in there. We had a couple go up this morning, a couple of David Greens, and the girls were pretty happy with it, so all good.
0: Lastly, Bart Cowan's usually one of the nominees for the track manager tipsters of the year. Don't let us down. Yeah. Have you found one, Damon?
1: Oh, I got two.
0: Hey. Oh, this is what we like.
1: I got the first five here, for sure.
0: Yep.
1: And I got a shoe and a horse in Adelaide. A horse called Polarize, race two in Moffatville, so yeah.
0: And it's going to go good. Right, gee, I'm typing flat out here. That you've sprung a surprise, a pleasant surprise. So I wish you well in tipping with first five.
1: Yeah, well, the one in Adelaide, she's due for a win, so all good.
0: Yeah. All right, if you're cheering, I'm cheering as well. Good on you, Damon. Good to have you on the show today.
1: Okay, thank you.
0: There we go, Tarapa. Six, potentially a five. Here we go. Spring is coming. Spring is coming. And I'm wondering if that... I tell you what, Sam Williams from Little Avondale Stud, I have never seen a man so happy to have a builder's apron on, a blowtorch, marshmallows on sticks. You are lifting up your buildings to quite a serious standard, Sam. Welcome in.
3: Good morning, Steph. Yeah, that was my twin brother behaving like a friggin' idiot again. Don't worry, he's locked up. So he's not allowed out until next Friday.
0: How is the new complex coming along? It is seriously, on the serious note, it is looking fantastic.
3: Oh, no, look, it is. It was an old build. We haven't changed the actual crush itself. All we've just done is redo the build over the top of it, and... So it's nearly all done. The boys actually got through quite a bit of the external cladding yesterday, which was great. But it's an area you spend every morning, 7 days a week we spend in there from the 1st of September. Mm. And, the vet work is quite an integral part of the business, with the breeding season. And, you want to make sure that the mares are cherry ripe before they go to the stallion. And in that, I mean, we scan them and make sure that covering her as close to ovulation as possible. So therefore, we're not overusing the stallion, and to make sure that the mares are just cherry ripe. And then also for pregnancy testing at 16 days. So it's a building that you spend a lot of time in from September to December, and so you want to make sure it's a little bit comfortable.
0: Having spent the day there with you, Sam, and having watched Little Bros do his finest work, I feel like an expectant uncle sometimes, Sam. baby report, please.
3: Hey, well, Steph, I can actually improve it. You could come in for a shear on a broodmare and then actually own one. Now, come on.
2: There you go.
3: Let's put our money where our mouth is. This could be good. Guy, get his checkbook out of his pocket.
2: Yeah, I'll try my best, mate. I'll rustle around in there later on.
0: It'll bounce on the ground.
2: Sam, morning to you. Evaporate, just before we get your thoughts on today, Evaporate was pretty good last week.
3: Yeah, look. As we know, he can be a bit fresh. His first start and his first two runs back each campaign, he did tend to run a little bit in that manner. Look, it was still a very good performance. It was only bar the last 100. And finishing third, look, Cosmic Crusader was definitely race day fit and the favourite.

0: favourite, and he came over the top as we thought would be the threat. But a very good effort, and he's got a big campaign in front of him. So, yeah, great way for Evaporate to kick his campaign off. Really, really looking forward to today. There's a couple of starters over there. And look, and Prima Bill has been very good to us guys over the last, 7-8 weeks on the tipping. I'm going to have to go with Prima Bill each way again today. Race 6 in the Toy Show Handicap there at Randwick. It's her first start at Black Type, and it'd be nice to get some Black Type print on the page. But the horse that I'm gonna tip out, I really like Gringotts today. I know he's up against two very, very possible superstars, and she's an Alibi and the Autumn Glow. But Gringotts' two trials were very good, and most probably, I did hear that they've actually been surprised and how impressed they've been for the start of a campaign for Gringotts. And so I'm going to go Gringotts today each way, but I'm actually backing him for top four, and it's $3.80, I think he was last night, for top four. I reckon he is good money.
1: Well, it's 360 top three now, so when Sam Williams' wallet speaks, the bookmakers listen and they have crunched the prices and you've got them running scared. Sam, Gringotts, love it. Good to have you on the show again today. I'll let you get back to toasting marshmallows.
0: Thanks, guys. Bacon and eggs this morning.
1: All right. Good on you. Sam Williams had a little Avondale start. Oh, I'd love to have shares in a broodmare, right? I would.
2: Well, you know what to do. Dig into those pockets. Give them a call after the show. And make the deal happen. Simple as that.
1: You come in with me?
2: Maybe.
1: Oh. Oh, here we go. All right, we shall take a break. We've still got a lot to come with the likes of Lisa Latta, Tony Pike, Sam Collett, Stephen Marsh and more. Stick around.
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0: Joel concert in here.
1: It's an absolute banger, that, Steph.
0: Yeah, don't mind that. You just want to sing along. I almost want to leave it up, but we won't. Joining us now, ahead of a nice book. She's always got a nice book, is Lisa Latta. Good morning to you, Lisa.

0: Have we got you there, Lisa?
1: Yes, you have.
0: I have got you there. Excellent. Let's kick you off in race three. You got three in here. Potential trifecta, maybe. Let's go through them one at a time. Bilardo Boy. Now, we've talked about this boy a few times, Lisa. Can he recapture some form today?
1: Yeah, I don't think you can take much out of his last two runs. I mean, New Plymouth was very testing and you had to be on speed. And last start, he just pulled himself into the ground, which he can do occasionally for apprentices. Look, Amber back on today. She knows him really well and he always relaxes really well for her. Nice enough draw to be able to put himself not too far off them.
0: I'm pleased you can get him to relax because I back him every start and I'm never relaxed watching it, Lisa. So I'll just slide into it today. What about Benefactor? It was a while between wins, but the small field gives a good chance of a repeat here.
1: Yeah, look, she probably deserved it. She'd been running in some pretty tidy fields without having a whole lot of luck. But does look a bit of lack of speed in the race, and you know, she may have to go forward a little bit just so that the race is run at a true clip.
0: And Mansell Blue is fresh up off a quiet trial. Are you expecting much?
1: Look, she looks fantastic. The trials have just been too short for her and she just gets back and out of her ground. She didn't have the blinkers on at the trials. She's had a jump out since. As long as she's finding the line, I'll be really happy with her. But in saying that, she can go good fresh up and she does look very good.
2: Morning, Lisa. Guy here. We'll move to race five, the rating 65 over the 1,200 metres. You got

0: for less. Both right in the market. Let's start with Carlo, who went straight past them last start about 3 weeks ago. Doesn't look a huge step up here, so what chance he can go back-to-back?
1: Look, providing that track is in a genuine heavy range. Look, he's a typical time test. He needs it heavy in testing. Just a little bit worried about the warm day they're going to get up there as to what the track is going to do, and he does get back a little bit. But he's trained on well.
0: Okay, outstanding in the stable, mate. Dug deep to get along, awaited and pretty deserved win as well after being consistent for some time. What confidence has that given Brutiful Lass?
1: Yeah, look, really, really good. Look, she's honest. She tries hard. She goes on any sort of track, so I'm not too concerned by that.
0: Okay, great. What if you had to split those two, who would be your best in that race?
1: Just worrying about the track, I'd say Beautiful Lass.
0: Okay, very good. And then in race six, the rating 75 over the 1,200 metres. You've scratched Amazing Sun, but Cremant, is another of your runners who's always there or thereabouts. How do you rate her chances today?
1: Yeah, look, we've kept her on the fresher side. She hasn't lined up for 4 or 5 weeks. She goes well on the fresh side, and I just think with that running rail back in, it might just really suit her.
0: Okay, very good. And then we

0: she's all heart. She just tries so hard, gets in at a really nice weight. And providing they're coming from back off them, she seems to handle most tracks. So I think she could be right in it.
1: Seven in today at Hastings, Lisa. Which is your best chance? You know how we go.
0: I'm going to go with Cremant.
1: All right. And can you lead us towards anything at Harwood or tomorrow with no notice at all?
0: I think Nicholas can bounce back to form tomorrow. Back in the rating 60 band and with Jonathan on, good strong rider.
1: Perfect. Great stuff, Lisa. Always appreciate you being available to chat to us today. Wish you all the best.
0: Thanks a lot.
1: She is Lisa Lauder out of the Central Districts with some nice ones at Hastings today, and keep an eye on Nicholas tomorrow at Harwera. Joined now by the great Tony Pike, who has runners at both meetings, which is great stuff. Tony, which track are you going to? Are you doing the travel or are you staying close to home?
2: No, we'll stick to Tirapa and head over for Fox's Plate Day. Always a good start to the season.
1: Sure is. Appreciate your time. Let's have a look at your runners. Race one, Charace. Strong trial form. Are you happy with her?
2: Yes, it's a gorgeous filly going forward. Obviously, trialled up extremely well. It's a pretty deep maiden race. This is obviously a lot of very smart three-year-olds kicking off their careers and preparations in this race today, but she maps to get a nice run from that good barrier draw, and all going well. If she doesn't have any bad luck, she should be extremely hard to beat.
1: Brilliant. Race six, Deep Pursuit, has had a couple of long breaks in his career. What weight might we see this campaign, do you think, Tony?
2: Yep, Deep Pursuit, he's heading down to Hawke's Bay. He was double nominated, so that's right.
1: Oh, well, how's he going to go in Hawke's Bay?
2: he's an ex-Hong Kong horse. He's probably come back a lot better this prep. They often do the Hong Kong horses. So it just takes a season or so for them to acclimatise back here in New Zealand. Last run was good. It's not an overly strong race today. He'll go forward. Should probably lead and be able to control the tempo on this race, and I'd expect him to be hard to beat.
1: Now, race seven, you've got Chichilian. Geez, this is hard for me to dissect. There's some very classy horses in this, Pikey, but you've got recent racing on your side over most of these. Do you feel like that gives you a little bit of an edge?
2: Obviously, she'll have a bit of a fitness edge on some of them. Look, this is a big step up for her. She's been running in fillies and mares grade. Obviously, extremely honest mare, drawn a nice barrier to go forward. But just watching Alabama Lass's trial, I'd be surprised if she gets beaten today. I think she's a very quality, obviously, Group 1 sprinter, and she's going to be hard to beat. But it will be on her tail probably most of the way, and hopefully she can run well again. She always says she's very genuine and very honest.
3: Yep, she certainly is. Tony, morning to you, Guy, here. Let's get to Hastings, and we'll start with Iliad, race four, the rating 65 over the 1,600 metres. Battled on to the line last start. Steps up in distance to a distance that he likes and drops back a grade. So what are your thoughts around him today?
2: Yeah, I think he needed that run first up at Tirapa. Obviously, a horse that's going to be better when he does get to a middle distance trip. This race probably maps reasonably good for him. We'll let him roll forward. Today, he can lead. He has done that previously, and I think if he can just get into a nice rhythm, he's a big, long, striding horse. As I said, down in grade, albeit he's carrying a bit of weight, he's a big, strong horse. And yeah, look, I'd like to see him back in the winner's circle pretty soon.
3: Yeah, I think there'd be a few punters as well who'd like that, judging by the money that came fairly early for him. You mentioned Deep Pursuit. Can I just ask, though, in race five, got his head up in the closing stages last start when he got ran fourth. Do you know what kind of happened there?
2: Yeah, I think just got his tongue over the bit and raced quite erratically just due to that. So, we've just tinkered around with a couple minor bit changes, but I think he'll be fine today.
1: Okay. Good on you, Tony. Across the two meetings, you don't have to pick one at it. You can, if you want, pick one at each. Best chance for a Pike win today, do you think?
2: Look, I think Charaise is a quality filly going forward. Always hard to win on debut, but I think she'll be hard to beat in the first. And Hawke's Bay, I think Deep Pursuit, it's not an overly strong race. I'd like to think he'd go close.
1: Absolutely brilliant. Wish you all the very best, Tony. Thanks for your time today.
2: Thanks, guys.
1: Here is Tony Pike.
3: First race.

0: set Ted Harper, as Tony says, looks a cracking race. Coniston for the Wexford Barn trialled superbly as your $2.50 favourite. Charisse for Tony. And I think it was Shambo Jack who Stephen Marsh said on the trackside track work tips that they do on the form. I'm pretty sure that was the horse that he liked this week. So Shapes is a cracking race, the opener at Tadapa.
1: Well, the good news is, Guy, Stephen Marsh is two guests away.
0: I know.
1: So let's see if he changes his mind during the week. But we will take a break on the other side of this. As I mentioned, Stephen Marsh. But straight after the break, Sam Collett.
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0: Gosh, I don't know whether to be shocked or impressed that you know the words to that song.
1: Genie in a Bottle, one of the all-time greats.
0: Jeez, you're not backing down either. All right.
1: No, it's a banger.
0: Let's talk to one of the all-time great jockeys in New Zealand. Busy as ever, Sam Collett joins us ahead of Te Rapa. Good morning to you, Sam.
2: Morning, guys. I want to say I was a bit of a fan of the song choice this morning. I thought it was quite good.
0: There you go.
1: See?
0: You know all the words to Genie in a Bottle as well?
1: Yeah, everyone does.
2: Great song.
0: Okay, we'll play it on the way out as well. Let's go. Let's have a look at your rise, a pretty promising one. We've just had Tony Pike on. Sharace, you've had two winning trials together, Sam. Are you looking forward to start your day off on this one?
2: Yeah, I absolutely am. She's a filly I've held in quite high regard for a fair while here. Obviously, there's a strong bit of trial form and a little bit of exposed race day form. You know, this time of year, we start to expect to see some of our potential top three-year-olds coming through. And I really have been impressed by her, what she's shown me so far. She obviously had a little soft trial with Michael aboard earlier in the week. And I'd like to say from the good draw, I can just probably bounce and put her in a nice posse with the rail in. And, I dare say she's going to be a filly to follow onwards from today too.
0: Brilliant. And speaking of good draws, you're drawing the ace in race two on Queen Sansa. It's a pretty consistent horse without winning. How do you feel you stack up in this field?
2: Yeah, I think the one draw will suit her. I think a couple of her runs early on when she struck quite heavy tracks probably weren't to her liking, even though she's still boxed on quite well. I think the improved track conditions are probably going to suit her. Like, I had a spin around on her at the trials very early on in her career where she's probably still furnishing into a bit of a filly, and I didn't mind her. I thought she was a maiden winner, you know, at fairly short notice, and obviously she's just run into a couple of sort of heavier tracks and her runs haven't been too bad. But from the one draw today, obviously she's normally got good gate speed. I dare say I'll be able to use that and put her in a prominent spot, and she's well fit enough to see out the mile today too.
0: Diamond Jack, comfortably the highest rated horse, so a big, big weight. You won't have to waste for this one, Sam, but on an improving track, best form on heavy tracks, how do you think a six? And we've heard from the track that it could sneak into five later in the day. How do you think it stacks up for Diamond Jack?
2: Well, he has run well on improved track conditions. I don't think the improved track conditions are generally a concern of him. It's more so negotiating a clean getaway and then the tempo in the race therefore on. Obviously, he hopped away not too badly for me the other day, but his racing style in the small field, it could be what probably is my hardest factor to negotiate today with the big weight. If they go slow and he's not fast away and I sort of find myself back in a slow run race for 62, I mean, he can sprint well, but whether he can sprint well enough on improved track conditions with 62 will be interesting to see. But it really all depends on how he clears the gates and what kind of run we get in the tempo of the race.
0: Nice. It'll be a good one to watch, that one, actually. I wish you well with the jump from the barrier. It could be all on. Race four, you're on Zolzaya. You've had a couple of races on her. Can she match the slot?
2: I think so. I think the key with her, she's sort of drawn soft. I think the distance will be right up her alley. Her last few runs have been super, like a run at Rotorua, a fair few starts back was massive. She just seems to get a little way out of her ground, and I think part of it's been due to the, you know, bad barrier draw she's had. She's obviously drawn four today. I'd like to try and use my gate a little bit, but she's an honest little filly, and her runs are probably better than they look. Like I said, if I can just get her out of the gates and put her in a close enough spot, I think she'll be right there in the finish.
1: Morning, Sam. Guy here. Race 5, the rating 75 over the 1,600 metres. You've been on Transaction a few times before, but not since May. What's she like to ride?
2: Yeah, she's always a filly that gets a little bit hot before the race. It never concerns me too much. It doesn't matter if it's 5 degrees or 25 degrees. She's having a sweat and a shake, so that's just her. But she's ultra consistent. You could probably say a couple starts back, she sort of got stuck wide on a slow run race. We didn't help. I thought she had a nice enough run in transit last time with Musser on, and then her run at Tarong or a few starts back with Sam McNabb was massive, where she

0: had to get back and got home super late. She's a filly with enough ability to take this out for sure. She just probably is a little bit the same if she can just get out of the barriers and just settle a bit. Sometimes she's inclined to want to do things a bit keen early. I think she's you know, well within her rights to take this sort of race out.
1: Okay, very good. Good each way odds as well. The Foxbridge Plate, race 7, the group 2. You're on Churchillian. We've just had Tony Pike on. Look, she's a talented mare. What did you make of her trial?
0: Yeah, she was probably still a little bit. She's coming to a lot of those really good weight for age horses that she probably hasn't really struck in her campaign so far this winter, where she's obviously been super, super consistent. Ideally, I probably would have liked a little bit more rain. It would be more advantageous for me than some of those other horses that are in a fresh state. She's had a little bit of a break since her last start win, but I mean, I've had a couple of sits on her since then, track work, and she feels really great. I mean, the one draw certainly suits me, but there's going to be a lot of pressure up front in that race. It just depends on what sort of a run we get in that sort of first half of the race as to how much gas we've got left at the end to hold off some of those better horses.
1: Yeah, do you think she's up to that Group 2 level? I mean, we had Tony on, as I say, just before, and he was pretty resigned, I think, that Alabama Lass he thinks will be winning the race. But what are your thoughts around Churchillian's chances of toppling them?
0: Well, I ride racehorses for a living, so you never know what's going to happen. I thought Alabama Lass would win when I rode it last time too, so I'll reserve my right for an opinion on that. However, Churchillian, she's a mare that I have the utmost faith in because she always tries 110%, and yeah, I mean, that's all I can ask. Whether she's good enough, I guess we'll find out at the bar.
1: Sorry to bring back those memories. Race 8, rating 65 over the 1,500. You go out for the day on just a tipple. Wide in the market, is he worth a dollar at all today, do you think?
0: Oh, it seems to be the story of my life today. Like, if I could just utilise my draw with him, he looks like he's about as slow out as Diamond Jack. So, I mean, his runs have been consistent.

0: isn't it? And even if I am slow, if I could maybe just cut the corner and save some ground, it might just help me, you know. His form's consistent, but he sort of has to help himself at the start.
1: I don't know what you've been doing right, Sam, but I've just had a quick squiz. I think you've got 3 ace barrier draws and your worst draw of 5. So whatever you've been doing for the last week, keep doing it, because the barrier gods are on your side.
0: Never mind the barrier gods. We just want the racing gods to be on my side. But that definitely does make life a bit easier.
1: What have the barrier gods circled as your best chance today? You've got some good ones.
0: Oh, I'd love to say Charisse. I really would. It's a pretty hot field. I think it's probably tough, I think, between her and Transaction, to be fair.
1: Brilliant. Ride safe and ride fast, Sam. Wish you all the best.
0: No worries. Thanks, Beth.
1: Yes, she's Samantha Collett, great book of rides there. Yes, Charisse is getting a lot of conversations around it. Mm. Now we bring in a man. Well, as far as the mail run's concerned, I guess we could say he's been in the spelling paddock, so I'm looking forward to seeing how he goes fresh on the mail run. Stephen Marsh joins us. Morning to you, Stephen.
2: Yeah, morning. It does feel like we've been out spelling. So, yeah, fresh up, good track. Hopefully might run a blinder.
1: Yeah. Sporting a winter coat, Marshy?
2: You're a bit of a winter coat. I'm a couple of gallops away from being properly ready to go, to be fair.
1: Brilliant. Hey, just before we go through your runners, well written. You get asked about it a lot, but I'd just like a Saturday, the 22nd of August update on well written.
2: Yeah, she's great. She trialled up at Taupo. She's had a little breeze up this morning, very clean in the wind, and everything was terrific. She'll go to LSE next Thursday and then on to the 5th for the Prasair Plate. But no, we're fully on track, ready to go.
1: Beautiful. When I was looking up your runners for today, I just see the old mate EV nominated for about 3 races in the future. How's the big boy? Love EV.
2: Yeah, look, he's back really well. His action's extremely good. He's happy. Seems like the horse of old. He trialled up, had a very quiet trial at Taupo. He'll also go up to Auckland next Thursday. Then he'll trial on the 15th at Ellerslie, and then potentially might run on the middle leg, the mile. We'll see where that's run and see what the track's going to be like, but that could be on the cards for him. But he seems to be coming up really well.
1: Lovely. Right, let's have a look at today there, Marshy. Race 1, you've got Shambo Jack. Has had 3 spaced out starts. What do you think this campaign holds, starting off with today?
2: Yeah, really rate the source. If you look back at his form, he's sort of always jumped, put himself up on the speed, and then sort of just floated around and hasn't quite finished it off to how we think he should. He's had 2 trials ridden off the speed, and he's trialled up extremely well. Today, drawn 8. Look, it's a hot field. I think this is one of those maiden fields you look back and there'll be so much form come out of it, it'll be ridiculous. But he'll get off the speed as long as he can get a bit of cover with Cartwright in the saddle where he's happy. I think he'll run a real, really good race. So I do rate him, but I do rate a lot of the field, to be fair.
1: What about Genie? When I see a debut Marsh runner paying plenty, it's very interesting to me. What can you tell us about Genie?
2: Yeah, well, I think she's the outsider of the field, but I don't think she'll run anywhere near like an outsider. I do really rate her. 1,200, a bit short of her best. Kyle Wilson-Taylor galloped her the other morning. He actually really liked her. And I think you'll see her just off the speed, maybe midfield at best. She'll hit the line good. I think she's a horse you can follow. Sort of through to those, I'm hoping 1,000 guineas, but I think 14 when she gets to a mile.

0: good. I'd liked his last trial. All his trials have been good. He's probably needing the runner touch. I think he'll race well, but I think a lot better next start. And Oberon's the one probably for me in this race.
1: Yep.
0: He's just been drawing poorly, been sort of caught out on a bit of a limb, working hard, and just sort of coming to the end of it the last little bit. We've been desperate for a good gate. We get that today in Barrier 3. I think he can just get a bit of smother, just maybe even sit in third or fourth, and I think he was a real chance of improving that form line a bit today.
2: He did look to be doing some pretty nice work late, though, in that last start run for third a couple of weeks ago, so that must have pleased you a little bit.
0: Yeah, and all we wanted to do was see him get on a track. I mean, today's come back to a six, which is great. Just wanted to see him get a bit of cover, so he just didn't have to present him like he was a bit of a sitting duck last start. I think we can just change his riding tactics around a little bit with the gate, and yeah, I thought obviously the favourite start, he looks does look very good, but yeah, I thought we were a real chance.
2: Okay, very good. And then we move to the feature, the Foxbridge Plate, Media World and Tardelli. You've got feels the intriguing runner of the field, does Media World. First start in New Zealand, looked good in the trials, probably be better with a run under his belt, but geez, I thought the $10 I think that we're getting at the moment looks a bit tempting. What say you?
0: Yeah, I wasn't overly fussed on the gate 13 of 13. And,
1: yep.
0: You know, you go through it, it's a very good field. It's a great sort of warm-up or appetizer to the Prasera, which is going to be even better again. But, you know, it's a top field. You know, like there's a fair bit of speed inside us. You just spoke to Sam Churchillian, got a lot of speed. And obviously, Alabama Last, I mean, the mares might be the real speed influence in the race. I think maybe he can come across and, look, if he could sort of come across in the third or fourth, and he does have good early technical speed. I've loved the way he's trialled. If he can just sit him behind those leaders, I think he's a real chance. And I love the way Tardelli trialled up this time in. I thought he trialled up very good in behind Alabama Lass. And look, from seven, I think he can just perch up maybe just ahead of midfield. If he can get a little bit of cover, get the right run, I reckon he's the one that'll be coming at them real hard late.
2: Yeah, I was going to say, Tardelli, that trial was very nice, I thought, particularly through the line. So what's your best of the day then, mate?
0: I'd love to say Shambo Jack, and it's hard to tip in a race like this, and it'd be probably a silly race to tip in, but I want to go him again. I think he's above average, and I think the winner, whoever wins the race, will be well above average and probably a few in behind them, but we'll go with him a bit of each way.
3: Good on you, Stephen Marsh. Good to have you back on the show. And no doubt, as the spring gets closer, you'll almost be a weekly appointment. I'm looking forward to it.
0: I certainly hope so. It's great to be back. Cheers, guys.
3: Good on you. Stephen Marsh there, as he said, been out in the paddock for about a month, but he's back ready to roll. Now we join, she's a regular. She's one of my favourite riders to watch. Always puts your horse, gives it its best chance, is Kelly Myers. Good morning to you, Kelly.
4: Good morning, guys. It's very kind of you.
3: That's why we keep getting you back on. Let's have a look today. Race one, Tony Marie has had some handy trials, Kelly, but is yet to show us on race day. What do you think today?
4: Yeah, I like to say I thought she trialled up really well at Avondale and then was probably just a pass mark up at Ruakaka fresh up. So I'm hoping she's taken a bit of improvement. From that, I thought it looked, other than Roger's horses won a trial, it looked, not an overly strong field. So hopefully she can run in the top three.
3: Race three, you're on Benefactor. It's the favourite. It's from the ladder stable, and her horses are usually ready to go, Kelly. And you won together at Ōtaki a month ago.
4: Yeah, she won really easily. She won really easily last start. I think she's always shown good ability. This mare hasn't always had the sort of rub of the green, so it was nice to see her get a dominant win like that. And the field looks probably similar again. I think she should be a strong chance.
3: Brilliant. Predecessor in race four. Look, it hasn't troubled the field she's been in of late. Can you see a form reversal here?
4: I can only hope. I think I rode her three starts ago and she went an all right race at Waverley, and then her run since have been pretty average. So, but you never know. Sometimes they just...

0: They turn up and it's their day. So, yeah, hopefully she can turn her form around.
1: Hopefully indeed. Morning, Kelly. Guy here, race 5, the rating 65 over 1,200. Prestissimo looked the winner last start before a huge run pipped her. It's your first time on her. What are your thoughts on her?
0: Yeah, well, obviously her last start was really good, really good effort, only just went under. She's drawn well and it's a home track. So, yeah, let's hope she can sort of repeat and be right in it again.
1: The barrier by then, you're okay with that. Barrier 2, I hear that the track is hopefully going to get a little bit better as well in terms of where it's at the moment. I think it's a heavy 8 at the moment, so that barrier should be fine by race 5.
0: I guess we'll find out. Yeah, we'll just sort of have to see how the racing's playing out throughout the day. We'll have a look at the track when we get there and then, yeah, just play it by ear, I guess.
1: Yep, very good. Race 6, the rating 75 over 1,200. Look, it's an even field this, but Test Win looks right in it, and the early money has come as well. Loves the distance, the track, and the conditions. All that points to a decent showing. So what do you reckon?
0: Yeah, I really like this horse. I rode him there at the jump outs last week and thought he felt really good. His last campaign was pretty impressive. He won 2 out of 3 and then... his last start before he went out, he just went under to Smart Love at Rotorua. So it was a pretty good campaign. And then I thought his fresh up run at Tarapa was really good. He was very strong through the line, the last bit. So up to the 1400 today, home track, good draw. He should be competitive, I think. He should be a strong chance. But like you say, it does look a pretty even, not a bad field. But yeah, I do really like the horse.
2: Well, Kelly, we've come to that part of the show that I lose sleep over, and it's when I ask you for your best. So I'm going to rephrase it. So let's pretend your favourite niece or nephew that you love dearly and says, Auntie Kelly, what's your best ride today? What would you tell them?
0: Random. random. Anyway, I would say don't bet. Save your money. I probably, to be fair... I think Test Win and Benefactor are my best rides, and if you want me to really choose one, I'll go with Benefactor.
2: That'll do me. Phew. Because I put your crook on Dressage Pajoli last week, so I apologise for that.

0: Do you want to say she gives your horse every chance when she is on it?
1: Very good rider.
0: Yeah.
1: Very good rider.
0: When you see that's down, that Kelly's down to ride your horse, no knocks. Right, we'll take a break on the other side. Still to come, we've got George Rook, Bruno Queiroz, Matt Markham out of the TAB. Stick around with us.
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0: feel like it's a sing-off battle in here. Right, let's go now to our next guest, George Rook, ahead of his engagements at Te Rapa. Good morning to you, George.
1: Good morning, boys. How are you?
0: Excellent. Always better when you find some time to chat to us through your rides, which we will start with race one. You're on Miss Magnetica. It was a handy trial last time, George. Have you got some confidence today?
1: Yeah, she's trialed both times very well for me. I quite like her. She's always improving. We've got a nice, easy barrier. It looks a competitive maiden. So it'd be nice to see her sort of place, and then we've got a nice filly on our hands.
0: Race two, you're on Scared of Heights. Early money came. It's a big trimming. There's been scratchings as well. But returns to a distance she's placed before. What do you think around this one?
1: Yeah, no, like you say, she's placed over a mile. She ran well, fresh up over 12, stepping up to the mile again. I'm sure the track coming a bit better won't be a problem for her. We've got a nice, easy draw as well, so look, sort of going off her place form. It's not the strongest race. You'd like to think she can be bang there.
0: With Grace in race four, one last start with you. A little bit of extra ground today. Does that suit the assignment?
1: Yeah, last time she jumped and travelled the best in the race. Considering we beat the favourite last time, I can't really believe the price. As long as she jumps and puts herself in the race, I'd be pretty confident if she brings that form, she'll be very hard to beat.
2: It does look a tasty price. $10 you're getting at the moment. Morning to you, George Guy here. Race 5, the rating 75 over the 1,600 metres. Afterglow is always there or thereabouts, and you and her seem to get on pretty well as well. Drops back to the 1,600 where she's had success. So what chance do you give her today?
1: Yeah, she ran well last time, considering sort of she jumped good and there was no real speed. We know she likes to come off the speed. Drawn 7.

0: ability to fly down the outside.
1: Yeah, absolutely. Let's move to the feature, the Foxbridge Plate over the 1200. You take the ride on affirmative action, and we know how talented he is. Do you think ideally, though, he probably needs the run?
0: I was very impressed off his trial at Tarapa on wet ground. The race is set up to be speed. So look, from 9 we can be a bit neutral and hopefully get in sort of halfway, and it'd be nice to sort of see where he stands in this class. I'm hoping he can run a massive race. It wouldn't surprise me at all. He's come up great from last prep. So no, everything's looking positive for him.
1: Sorry, mate. So your gut's telling you that he is well and truly up to this sort of level?
0: Yes, it is. Yeah, okay. No, I think he's a very class animal.
1: Very good. Like the sound of that. Race 8, rating 65 over the 1200. You end the day on Mr. Mina, who's run 3 good races in his last times to the races, 2 of them on the synthetic, including that perfectly timed last start win. Can he go on with it, do you think?
0: If they go as fast as they did last time on the poly, I think it'd be... He loves a strong gallop. He finishes his races off strong. I don't think we'd go as fast, but look, he's a horse that's obviously improving. If he gets things his own way, he's going to be bang there on the line.
2: If I was to tell you were going to win one race today, George, which one do you think it would be?
0: I think at the price of $10, I'm going to have to go for With Grace. I think if she brings that form, she's going to be very hard to beat.
2: Brilliant. George Rook, always appreciate your time. All the best today.
0: Thank you very much. Thank you, boys.
2: George Rook there, some nice rides and quite bullish on a $10 shot. Mm-hmm. That's what we like. As we bring in now ahead of some Hawke's Bay riding for Bruno Queiroz. Hola, Bruno. ¿Cómo estás?
3: Hello, good morning. How are you, buddy?
2: Great to have you on today. 4 rides for you. We'll work our way through them. Race 1, Purling Crown. Look, I said plenty of trials to prep for this debut. It could be the start of an exciting partnership for you and Purling Crown. What do you like?
3: Yeah, I'm very excited for her. I talked with this morning to Roger James, and he's very confident for her. She did a good trial the last time. Hate track, and today the same track, probably have 8. Good draw. I see the fields only maybe 2 or 3 horses with good chance. I'm very confident with her.
2: That's what we like to hear. What about Manzor Blue in the 3rd? We're used to seeing her over more ground than this, but stayers fresh can sometimes give some cheek. What are your thoughts around Manzor Blue?
3: Oh, yeah. For me, it's a big pleasure is riding this horse. This horse is a really good horse, but today is back in first start on the mile. I did watch her play when she was running on the mile. She closed 2 seconds. Today, hate track. I see two very good horses on the race. I'm home for the key. She can be on the top 3.
1: Okay. Very good. Morning, Bruno.

0: on strong field. Draw is not pretty good, but she's very good performance, and hopefully she'll be good run.
1: Yeah, absolutely. Okay, race 6, rating 75 over the 1,200. You've won on testing before, and she's run well in her last couple as well. It's an open race. How confident are you about testing today?
0: Yes, when she's back running very well. Second last start pretty good, and the last start on the open hand get very strong field, and she was running very, very well. Today, I see the field very strong. I see three horses with good chance. And today she's running 54 kilos. I'm back on board. So hopefully she can run well.
2: We do too for you, Bruno. What's your pick of your rides today to pick up a win?
0: Hopefully. I think the race 1 and race 5 is my best rides today.
2: Absolutely brilliant. Bruno, appreciate your time today and wish you all the best.
0: Thank you. Thank you very much. Thank you for having me.
2: Denada, there he is, Bruno Queiroz, ahead of his Hawke's Bay rides. Now, let's get to the TAB. We were joined by Matt, same race multi when there's a harness race meeting in the South Island Markham. Welcome in, Matt.
3: Morning, Staffy. Hey, look, I must say I'm a bit disappointed I didn't get a Christina Aguilera intro song like some other people this morning.

0: bonus back at Tarapa as well. And of course, over in Australia, Randwick, you'll get some bonus back options there today, I think, through the first six races. 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
1: Exactly right. Morning to you, Matt. Let's chat some sports odds. Thanks to Mainland Coachwork, Horse Floats, and so much more. Rugby's greatest rivalry. The first test. I've set my alarm. 2:45. We'll be getting up. $2.50 now. The ABs. The money's just trickling all through the week, isn't it?
0: Yeah, a little bit disappointed in your dedication, though, Guy. I thought you'd be sitting up to watch Liam Lawson through the first few stages.
2: Maybe I will now.
0: Formula One, and then just pressing on. Hey, plenty of options available around that All Blacks game, and we've got a special promotion running this week too. The Power Play bonus back. 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So a bit of a free throw at the stumps there. 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Spit that out eventually. So plenty that you can get involved in. $1.50 South Africa plays $2.50 New Zealand. Maybe that might shorten across the course of the afternoon. But a Kiwi money, I guess it's a bit like the J Mac tax in Australian racing, isn't it? There'll be a shortening price there at some stage. But yeah, that option's a really nice one to be able to sit back and just enjoy. And if your Power Play's unlucky, well, you get $20 back in bonus cash to get excited about.

0: ownership in Polarize at 4:20. Prima Bell up for Sam Williams at Randwick. Race 9 at Randwick as well. Gringotts, big, big push for that. Lisa Ladder Cremont in race 6 for her. As we turn the page, Charisse, a lot of people like Charisse today. Tony Pike being one of them, Sam Collard as well. And Pikey also likes Deep Pursuit at Hastings today. Shambo Jack for Stephen Marsh. Kelly Myers, Benefactor for her in at Hastings. And Georgie Rook liked With Grace at $10 there. Oh, and just a couple more. Pearl and Crown for Bruno, also liked Brood of Fool. Last big show, 20 seconds over time. Sorry, I'll take that on board. Guy Havelt, great to have you on board.
1: We'll do it.
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0: is, yeah, I collected a number of voice notes over the week, and
1: there's some confident Bocky fans.
0: Oof, the fizz levels of the Bock fans is at an all-time high. I'd say that it's the number one sport in South Africa. I think when I turned my back on a nation that birthed me 24 years ago, I think cricket was probably number one.
1: Football.
0: And football. Rugby was kind of like, yeah, it was dying. I was dying. And now their fan base. I mean, on one of the voice notes, you'll hear about Bock Friday.
1: Bock Friday?
0: Bock Friday. So you can go to school in your Springbok gear.
1: Oh, how cool.
0: On a Friday. I think that's awesome.
1: Well, considering what that jersey used to represent.
0: Yeah. So now they get to go to school. So you can imagine sales of the Bock jersey is probably up. Goes up considerably. But, I mean, we don't have anything like that. We do have one thing that I've heard that's quite cool. And maybe our listeners can tell me if this is true. But if you're born on a test match, so you birth a child on a test match, they get a little baby All Black jersey.
1: Do they?
0: That's what I heard.
1: What?
0: Whether that's an urban legend or not, I don't know.
1: Did you just have one of your wild sort of dreams?
0: No, I genuinely heard that. Okay. So I guess there must be a storage of these little jerseys in the hospitals, and that's quite cool. Like, if that does happen, that'd be quite a cool tradition. But Bock Friday, we're going to hear from staunch Springbok fans.
1: Well, one of our favourites is joining the program. He would have wanted an extended chat with us, but he's otherwise engaged in Sri Lanka these days. Of course, Mornal, as I called him.
0: Mornal.
1: Yeah. One of the great South African fast bowlers. Oh, he would have been a gnarly back row. It sort of reminds me of Peter Steph de Toy.
0: Yes.
1: Yeah. Morne Morkel has sent some notes through to us.
0: Val Bartman of cricket. But I actually showed my son, my 11-year-old who plays cricket. I said, because I played him the voice note because it was coming through during the week. And he's like, who's that? And I said, I'll show you. And I showed it.
1: Highlights?
0: It was a Morne Morkel to Michael Clark highlights package at Newlands, and it was like, oh, he was hit. He hit him in the forearm, in the throat, and then ripped his thumb off. Michael Clark got 160.
1: Sort of Willow Rourke, but angrier.
0: Yeah, Willow Rourke taller.
1: Yeah,
0: and more in at the ribs. Yeah, nasty. Yeah.
1: So I've got to knot my tummy. Hello, Maya. Morning.
2: Morning, team. But I just can't imagine that little jerseys when you're born on that day. I think that's absolute slop coming from you, Mr. Elliot. Absolute slop.
0: That's why I'm asking whether or not it's true. I want to hold on to this tradition because I think that it would be kind of cool if that happened, don't you?
2: I think you're the type of person who would like to inaugurate this into being. Like, I feel like you've dreamt this in a nightmare, and now you are the one to bring this to the New Zealand public, let alone the world.
0: Why would it be a nightmare? That's like a dream. Like, patriotism is a dream. Like, I actually think our fans are such bad fans.
1: What?
0: Like, I think our All Blacks fans are just so not colourful. We sit there with our arms crossed and we go, All Blacks. All Blacks. Like, you know, let's bring the equivalent of a vuvuzela. We've got
1: in defence for them,
0: awesome.
1: I'm pretty sure it's All Blacks.
0: Okay.
1: Yeah.
2: We are the most bland fans.
0: We're so bland.
2: Apart from Warriors fans, and I do have a clip from 2 weeks ago, Grant, of you talking about you were going to wear the Posty Plus Warriors PJs, and I can confirm he has not stuck to his word. So
0: he's
2: apart from you, Warriors fans, and maybe if he gets out of hand, Farno, I might just play that a little bit later.
1: No, nice. I like this.
0: As you know, though, Maya, like, if you did know me, you'd probably need to send a reminder text about that.
1: Yeah, the goldfish, Maya.
2: I do need to give you some credit because you have done the back work for the show today, Grant.
0: Wow.
1: Carried. Another former South African cricketer and big rugby head, Robin Peterson, joining the program.
0: Yeah, he's got a great voice clip. I think his body comes more from like the fandom side of things.
1: He's a real
0: what
1: fan.
0: The feeling is like in South Africa at the moment. Mornay was more like, we're taking you on, you know, All Blacks versus the Bokke. He had a little bit, involved more in the Bok team.
1: Yeah, good friend of the Saturday session, good oval head too. Big oval head. We'll get the New Zealand side, Anton Dev, such that you

0: message. So we'll play these. Our very special guest today is Christian Cullen, Sir Christian Cullen. 11:15. He's live at his son's footy, so hopefully he doesn't have a Grant Elliott moment, if you know what I mean.
1: Yeah, that forgetting to actually pick your phone up.
0: Exactly. Yeah. He's going to join the program. And let's hope you, 0800 150 811. How are we feeling, New Zealand? Give me a pulse check. Give me a pulse check. Check my pulse. What's that like?
1: I think
0: that's a high resting heart rate, isn't it?
1: That is. That's reasonably high.
0: Yeah.
1: I think that's cardiac sort of stuff.
0: Do I need to go to a doctor?
1: I think that you're nervous because you know that when there's an All Black loss, that the phones just ring.
0: I win when All Black teams lose.
1: Yes.
0: I'm a talkback host on a Monday, so that will be the only positive. But I don't want them to lose, Grant.
1: Yeah, I think that it will be an All Black loss. Personally.
0: Ooh.
1: And the reason being is because I feel like the Highveld is kind of like, you know, it's like our Eden Park.
0: Yeah.
1: That's how I feel.
0: Right. What else is coming up on the program? We'll get to headlines in just a moment. We'll get to our One Big Things this hour. The sporting tips you should run a mile from after 12 o'clock. We'll play the good, the bad, and the ugly. I'm sure Grant and I will in no way overindulge in Bangladesh beating Australia in Test match cricket. I'm sure we will not pluck that low-hanging fruit. Now, will we? Grant, I haven't seen a smile on your face like that for years.
1: My word. The worst thing about the Bangladesh win in Australia is that we've lost to them. You know, otherwise we could really gloat. But I actually commentated a game where the volleyball player from the Air Force took 5 wickets on the last day to beat us with a bit of reverse swing. Ebadot Hussain, who's saluting to the crowd. So, you know, New Zealand's lost to Bangladesh, but it is so sweet watching Australia just all at sea.
0: And then eat themselves.
1: Chaos.
0: In the aftermath.
1: Absolute chaos in the aftermath.
0: That will feature. But we want to hear from you this hour. 0800 150 811. Our real focus is the first test between South Africa and New Zealand tomorrow morning. How you watching, where you watching, and how you feeling, and how do you see the game going? I want to hear from you experts today. Help this high resting heart rate come down, please. Please help us out. 0800 150 811. Let's get to the headlines, though. It's nearly 12 after 10. Well, this ain't going to help my heart rate. Arsenal have begun their Premier League title defence with a convincing victory against newly promoted Coventry City 3-0 at the Emirates this morning as the English Premier League season has kicked off. Of course, you can hear a number of games each and every week right here on Sport Nation. Mikel Arteta's team reminded the rest of the league, Grant, why they are favourites to retain their crown. First half goals from Kai Havertz, Bukayo Saka put the reigning champions firmly in control, and captain Martin Odegaard added a third soon after the restart to seal a comfortable win on the opening day of the campaign against the newly promoted Coventry City. And what's worrying for the league, Havertz, Saka and Odegaard, their frontline attacking options hardly played together last season, so gulp. Hey, Liam Lawson is qualified. No, this is not practice, Grant. It's not practice.
1: Practice?
0: Yeah, it's not practice. He has qualified 11th for the Dutch Grand Prix sprint with teammate Max Verstappen to start 4th in front of his own fans. George Russell took pole, edging Lando Norris and Charles Leclerc in a tight top 3. Lawson says he was left baffled by his lack of pace in the second qualifying session.
1: Are you looking at me for a reaction?
0: You are New Zealand's foremost Formula One expert, watched 1.5 seasons of Drive to Survive.
1: I always wonder what we're going to talk more about, the Warriors or Liam Lawson on the show. Generally ends up being the Warriors, but Liam Lawson is a close second. 11th. So we're talking about him as qualifying 11th. Okay, that makes the news. Great.
0: World number one. Is that good enough?
1: Now that's,
0: is that better? World number one, Jannik Sinner, has withdrawn from the US Open due to a right knee injury. The defending champion has been sidelined since winning Wimbledon, but will not be ready for the tournament, which begins in about 8 days' time. Carlos Alcaraz, who beat Sinner in last year's final, is expected to return, though, after recovering from a wrist injury. So a shame we don't get a chance to see them.
1: They
0: each other.
1: Put their body through the pace of tennis players.
0: Don't they just?
1: It's like basketball, but it's just relentless. 5 sets of basketball almost that they're playing.
0: My little dainty never had a hard day work. Hands can't cope with tennis.

0: sets, and I need the palm olive.
1: The triple hydration.
0: Yeah, you're soaking in it. All right, the Raiders' finals hopes are over after Brisbane. Brisbane, what happened, Maya?
2: Wow. Ezra Mam, who I'm not the biggest fan of, actually did a really good job. But far out. They were lucky, though. The last, I want to say, Brisbane had the ball on their try line, probably at 5 metres out, and let it go. And Canberra got within a toenail of the try line in the corner. If Xavier Savage didn't go hee-hee on the sideline, your Bronx would have been gone.
0: So good. So good. Delightful. Delightful. Delightful. Coming from 30-16 down, 34 points to 30 in Canberra. Gee, aren't you lucky, NRL, that we can't make the top eight? You're lucky. You're lucky we can't make the eight.
1: Is it more fun making the top eight or just ruining other people's chances of making the top eight?
0: No, there was a part of me about a week or so ago, I was thinking, I like historically bad sporting teams. I really do. And to go from last to winning the wooden spoon would have been quite special.
1: Yeah.
0: But unfortunately, the Dragons are still in existence.
1: So you love Everton then? Historically bad teams.
0: No, you're just historically uneventful.
1: Yeah.
0: Nothingness.
2: Just on this NRL thing, something it's made history, actually, because the first time ever, last year's top four are automatically missing the top four. So you've got Raiders, no Storm, no Bulldogs, and no Bronx. First time ever.
1: That's never happened.
2: Never happened that the top four of the minor from the minor premiership.
0: God bless salary cap

0: Predictable, right?
1: Yeah. Meantime, the Dolphins are one win away from securing a top four finish after overcoming an early 10-0 deficit to beat the Eels 34-16. And gee, Pakistan showing their famous fighting quality.
0: Metal.
1: As England crushed Pakistan by an innings and 103 runs in a dominant first test at Headingley, Pakistan dismissed for 135 as England's pace attack proved far too strong, with Josh Tang and Ollie Robinson both in the wickets big time. Joe Root's side now heads to Lord for the second test.
0: Is Fleming heading that up already? Is that his first test? We need to find that out.
2: I think it's after this test.
0: No, after this test,
2: yeah.
0: Okay.
2: Yeah, after this series.
1: Soft landing.
0: Yeah, soft landing. That would have been a nice one for him. You want to get Pakistan at home, don't you?
1: I would have thought so.
0: Yeah, definitely. So you missed out then.
1: And last but certainly not least, Hawke's Bay have put together four straight NPC wins after overpowering Manawa to 59 points to 17 at McLean Park. Harry Godfrey once again impressed at first five controlling proceedings and posing constant attacking threat. There we have it, the very latest in sports headlines to 17 minutes after 10 o'clock. We will open the lines now. Go on, join me. My heart rate is still racing. Come, tell us, talk to us about South Africa and the All Blacks. The first test tomorrow morning. Love to get your thoughts on that.

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1: The Warriors made a huge statement last week, putting 40 points on the Broncos in a dominant win at Suncorp. Although it's come at a cost, with the loss of two key players ahead of this weekend. Now the Warriors head to Sydney for their final regular season game away from home, taking on South Sydney at Accor Stadium. Join Sam Hewitt and

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1: Saturday is
2: a hairy javelin and a snake walk into a bar. This is the Saturday session with Daniel McCarty and Grant Elliott.

0: Country's quite back, isn't it? It's quite back.
1: Is it?
0: Yeah, it is. I'm glad you're keeping up with the Joneses. Hey, Maya, where is your stress fire warning chart? Are you low to moderate, high, very high, severe, extreme, catastrophic?
2: I'm catastrophic because I have not come down from that cloud nine of Northland tunny fars on Thursday night. If you're not on that waka, get out of here because I don't want to be putting up with it. And in my personal opinion, that is my test rugby, is that Northland versus Canterbury game. So I may not be staff and have some tears, but I am filled with immense damn pride right now.
0: That might be a sign of what Maya's one big thing is. I'm not sure. I'm going to take a wild stab in the dark. All right, hello, Dino.
3: Dino.
4: There you go, guys.
0: Fizzed, mate. Like a Coke bottle shaking up for an hour.
4: Exactly, yeah. I'll just turn this off. But yeah, I'm the same. Like, I think, no one knows, but the good thing for me is the conversation is completely different to what it was 6 months ago. Like, we basically thought we had no hope. Now, somehow, we believe we've got some kind of hope. I don't know. Like, we're playing against an extremely good side. But like Northland proved on Thursday night, if you want it bad enough, and that's all I want, like, so long as we improve and we get stronger and stronger going to 2027 World Cup, I'll be happy. Now, I think we can win. I would never have said that 6 months ago. So I don't even know where that comes from, because we haven't come up against a four-pack, the All Blacks, when I say we, that they're going to come up against tonight. This is it.
0: The gnarly, mate. And Jay, Marks, Lowe, Esther, Beth, Norcia, De Villiers, Visa, who I'm a massive fan of, and Steph Detoy, who, well, God.
3: Dino, are you being positive? Like, this is a massive turnaround from you, Dino.
4: No, I've always just said how I feel. Like, it's not about negative and positive. That's an electrical term. I'm a builder, so I don't even like those glamour boys, but my dear luck. I honestly don't know. And like, even all the hoo-ha and it's great media about Artie this, Artie that. Like, I personally believe he should have been there. That's just old school captain doesn't leave the ship, you know. But he for me is like, I've seen some fabulous All Blacks, and to be fair, they all are to get in there. But there's some that just put on a bit of a pedestal, and there's two in particular in my era that I don't reckon have ever played a bad game in the black jersey. And one of them's still playing for the Sharks, heaven forbid, and Martin Onu. Like, he didn't play a super game rugby in his life, but shit, he never played a bad game when he put the black shirt on. And Artie Savia just doesn't play a bad game no matter what shirt he puts on. So he'll be fine. Like, people saying if he doesn't this, he doesn't that. Well, he always does, so you can forget about that altogether. But that South African full pack, like, I love Khaleesi, their captain. I mean, he's just a great individual, great human, and leads them incredibly well. But the nuts and bolts of it is, the bugger that's come in to replace him, De Villiers, is actually better.
0: Yeah, that's the point, Dino. They might be better off without him.
4: Yeah, and well, I don't know, like, it's the Artie thing too. De Villiers is a better player.
0: That's why I said might. The intangibles, the leadership qualities, which is hard for us to sort of rectify in our minds, isn't it, or understand the impact on the field. But, you know, De Villiers ain't no mug.
4: No, he's not. But Moana without Artie are mugs. So that's the difference. You know, so whilst the player's better, it's what those two captains, and they're the two best captains running around world rugby, it's what they bring out of their mate that can set them apart. So that's what swings it. I mean, I can't believe I'm even saying that. It just swings it a

0: bit our way. So long as we stay in the fight, and we should be okay. Like, that's all I want. I don't want to see anything like Wellington. Eden Park was, yeah, it was. I don't know, but just stay in there, and it's hard.
1: Yeah, you want that attitude. You want the Eden Park attitude. It was desperately missing at well, now Henry Stadium is where I fly. Right, Dean, are you staying up? You're obviously watching it live. How are you going to cope?
0: Well, how do you ask? I've never ever. I can be pissed as and go to sleep, no alarm, and wake up. I've only missed one game in my life, and that was at Mount Maunganui. I only went there once. I won't go back. I woke up and seen
1: there's a story there, isn't there?
0: Who dies under the post against Argentina in about 85 minutes. So, I'm pacing now. It's only, what is it?
1: It's pacing.
0: I'm
1: about
0: 10 I'm pacing. So, we just want more cynicisms in the All Black team. We should be okay. Like, how good was that?
1: Oh, it was amazing, wasn't it?
2: I love what you're talking about, Dino. I can hear the mindset you're in. You're like, Sia Khaleesi, passionate leader, Northland, and you don't know why you're positive, but it's in your gut.
1: Pushing all the emotional buttons.
2: Yeah, it's the emotional buttons, but that's what sport should be like with the fans. That's what I was talking about earlier. We don't do it with the fans.
0: We're useless, but it's also there's matchup everywhere. Now, Sasha Zulu is unbelievable. Ruben Love could be our best ever. Like, he has just got what you can't coach. And they're holding him back. Like, Wellington did such a good job, the Hurricanes, and just grounding him. And now he's just like, go do your business, son. And with Roy Gard inside him and Geordie Barrett keeping an eye on him like big brother, it's bloody exciting what that kid could do. But with the elder forward pack getting parity, it doesn't matter. Because the other guy, if he's got a forward pack dominating, he is Ruben Love. Like, it's just great to watch. Like, I remember fantasy rugby, Zulu got me 300 points. Like, it's like, what? I've never heard of it.
1: Yeah, he goes all right. Dean, lovely to chat, mate. Don't pace too much. Don't want you exhausted. Thanks so much for joining us. 0800 150 811. Where are you, New Zealand rugby fans, on our stress fire warning chart? I think I'm extreme.
2: Are we going
1: hovering
2: for
1: catastrophic? Hovering catastrophic. Someone has texted in. Grant, I think this is pertaining to your every baby gets an All Black jersey nonsense. I don't know if it's still happening, but it used to. My son got one.
2: There you go, Maya. Can you eat your words, please?
3: I don't know what you're on about. I can't see name of a texter on here, and it didn't necessarily say it was about what you said.
1: It's not going to stand up in court.
2: Sounds like it definitely does pertain. Well, unknown texter, just text in and give us a little bit more detail about what happens when you birth All Black child in New Zealand and you get that jersey.
1: No, when your child is born on the day of an All Black test is what you said. BB text, not Bowden Barrett. Well, if it is Bowden, you've got more important things, like go to sleep. Mackenzie is the weak link. We need Bowden. It might be Bowden. We need Bowden for his experience and we would be fine. Look at him. Look at how him, Ioane and Carter played together. Mackenzie is unreliable and won't be able to handle the kicks that the box are going to give us.
2: BB. But I must admit, Mackenzie, and you watched it. I don't know if you remember when the Hurricanes played the Super Final, Daniel. But Mackenzie didn't really show up for that game, did he?
1: There were 23 people who did turn up.
2: Yeah, I know. Yeah. I know, but he had a bit of a stick.
1: He was playing 10 then, though, wasn't he?
2: Yeah.
1: So, hi, guys. I think the All Blacks will lose solely because I believe that Rennie is favouring too many players from the Chiefs. And on form, the Rico should be in the starting 15. Kerry and Whanganui. Thank you very much, Kerry. Do appreciate that. We've got Joseph, and this will warm Maya's heart. Off to watch high school rugby finals in Christchurch today, wearing my Tunny Far jersey.
2: That's great.
1: And beanie. Just to remind everyone what happened less than 48 hours ago. That's the type of housery we love on the Saturday session. Stick it to the man. Lovely. And Steve writes, Morena, Dan and Grant, after basking in the Tunny Far victory over the last 36 hours, I'm going to need a defib around 3 a.m. tomorrow morning for the All Blacks v Box games. We'll take a short break and then start with our One Big Things. 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

0: how's that pulse feeling?
1: I think it's higher.
0: Do you need a herbal tea? It should be lower after Dino called. I thought Dino would have raised your blood pressure and your pulse.
1: He just got the juices firing a bit more.
0: But more excited. But
1: aroused. The arousal levels are up.
0: Arousal. You need to get those arousal levels consistent for consistent performance. As Christy Van Dyke always used to tell me, piss poor preparation produces piss poor performance.
1: Yeah, I'm aroused. I haven't been this aroused since the eve of the Rugby World Cup in 2023. You remember that? When I went a little bit over the top?
0: You did.
2: They won't quit. They won't die. They are rugby's version of a horror movie. If you don't bury them 10 feet deep, they will come back to haunt you and punish you for your sins. They are the zombie apocalypse. They've built a catalogue of battling back and slashing their way to a win. They've produced Return of the Living Box, Night of the Living Dead Box, Creature of the Bok Lagoon, House on Springbok Hill. I've told you I've spent way too much time thinking about this. Polterbox, The Bok Witch Project, Springbok Chainsaw Massacre, Village of the Dan Box, Bokoween, Dawn of the Dead Box. Should I go on? Yes, and I'll whip myself into a frenzy while I do it. Invasion of the Box Snatchers, The Bokkie Man, The Silence of the Box, and Nightmare on Box Street.
0: Nightmare on Box Street.
1: I'm perfectly normal. I'm perfectly normal.
0: I quite enjoy that. That's really good.
1: All right. Maya, let's change. One big thing, the floor is yours. Bask in the glory. We wanted it so bad last Saturday, we got it.
3: Can I just say, this was my one big wish last week, whānau, and my big wish came true.
4: 1978. They held it through until 1979. Remembering too, they haven't won in Christchurch since 1987. They haven't beaten Canterbury since 1999.
3: No, they haven't.
4: From breakout tries to hard grinding performances on defence and on attack.
3: So let's just bask in that glory, team, because the Tunnies have done it. And I don't know about you, but I don't care if they win this NPC Championship because they have won the hearts of all of New Zealand. Good on ya, you good dogs.
1: Yeah, and well done.

0: on Canterbury doing the right thing, as we did ask on Saturday and Monday. You did the right thing. The world kind of sucks at the moment, doesn't it?
1: I just got to say one thing to this. There's one common denominator between the Ranfurly Shield and Northland, and it is this girl on your mic. I'm just going to put it out there. I have been shooting a TV show alongside Sumo, Scotty Stevenson, for TVNZ called One for the Roadie. And I want to say a month ago we were in Otago when Otago had the Ranfurly Shield. Our next stop on our roadie was Northland. So I'm not going to say I've done this. It's in the hands of Rob Rush, but I want to put my stance. I touched that log of wood. And now that log of wood has travelled to the north. And I have I have just been in Tasman too, and I don't want Tasman to take this.
0: I was about to say, like the show has stopped filming.
1: Not yet.
0: And just out of interest, are you visiting Wellington at all? Just asking for a friend.
1: Nah, don't want those dogs.
2: Maya's like that. We need to find out the name of the octopus that used to be able to select the winner of the next football game. That's what you like.
0: I love that on Thursday night. I must admit, sometimes you miss the start of a game and then, that's right, that's on. So I remember sprinting to the TV, literally sprinting through the house, turned it on. I just couldn't believe the scoreline. Absolutely glorious as I watched the closing stages. I love that the post-match interview. Was it Rush himself when he was asked, what are you going to do tonight? And his response was, Mum and Dad, don't call me. I'm not answering the phone.
2: Will be on do not disturb.
0: What was the most impressive part of the performance? Because they thumped them. They thumped a really good side.
1: I feel like, I need to be honest, I was flying back, so I mostly only watched the last 20 minutes. But what I did see is they just got them rattled. There were countless just unforced errors that Canterbury aren't characteristic to. So many knock-ons, just wayward passes, and Northland stuff this. You could tell they were prepared for the big week ahead, and Canterbury just didn't want the smoke.
0: No.
2: There's only one team I enjoy losing more than Canterbury, and that's probably Australia.
0: In cricket?
2: Oh, just in sport.
0: So are we saying that this was the perfect week in sport?
2: It may have been.
0: Yeah, so we can dovetail to your one big thing, which, let me guess, is going to be the same one as mine.
2: I think that just to build on that a little bit, I think the reason why is because of the fans. Because the fans are just so stubborn and hard-nosed about how good their team is.
0: Well, Australia with Canterbury rugby, and Canterbury. There's a reason for that.
2: Yeah, no, they've been successful. Like Australian cricket, they've been successful. So when they lose, it's quite nice to see the fans just squirm a little bit.
0: I think we as fans, especially if we don't support those teams, we like it when big teams get knocked off their perch.
2: Yeah.
0: Yeah.
2: Definitely.
0: Yeah, and we've got a double dose of that.
2: Like when Liverpool lose, I really love it.
0: Well, that's a sign of your insecurity and weakness as a human, I would have thought. Jealousy, being an Everton fan.
2: But yeah, that is a segue.
0: Your one big thing.
2: My one big thing was turning on. Although I got a few WhatsApps. The first WhatsApp was on day one saying, gee, Bangladesh are really giving it to the Aussies. And I mentioned, I put a comment in the WhatsApp group. I said, gee, Beef, I know that you're retired when you're watching Bangladesh versus Australia test matches. Like, who's got the time to do that kind of thing? And then I started watching it because I was like, holy heck, like Bangladesh could do it. But overnight.
0: They tailed them.
2: Yeah, but.
0: They tailed them.
2: Aussie was 6 down and 100 runs behind, right, in the second dig. And they were still only at $3 to win it. And I was like,
0: never trust an Australian cricket team.
2: I was like, because I was thinking of putting money on Australia. I was like, if they get 150 ahead, like maybe they'll just.
0: That's very much one for the sporting tips you should run a mile from.
2: Yeah. And then the bangers got up. Haven't travelled there for 23 years.
0: Haven't been invited.
2: Haven't been invited, sorry. And they thought, we'll play them in Bangladesh-friendly conditions up in Darwin, you know. And then
0: win the toss, we'll bat because we want the test to go more than 3 days.
2: Yeah, and they rolled
0: them. That's what the average Australian cricket fan would have been thinking as they got sent in on. Pitch they had a little bit of green, but it wasn't a shocker by any means.
2: If anything, it was a little bit low and variable, and it did suit Bangladesh, wicket to wicket sort of bowling. But it's just great to see the mayhem and chaos of Australian cricket afterwards, of a loss, a shocking loss.

0: lost to Bangladesh. How dare you?
1: How dare you,
0: Australia? Let's axe the coach, axe the players. There needs to be wholesale changes. They're too old. Oh, my word. Took what, like knee-jerk reactions. Yeah. I love it. But then, it's so unfortunate that we've lost to them as well, as I said at the start of the show.
2: And what are the tabby paying on us mentioning this again at some stage during the program?
0: Oh, that's $1.
2: $1, absolutely.
0: Yeah. A little bit like us mentioning that we're World Test Championships.
2: 16 away from 11 o'clock. We will take a short break. Keep your correspondence coming through, whether it's 8833, that is our text line, or you can pick up the phone, 0800 150 811. Back shortly.
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0: You really have changed, and not for the good.
1: Hang on, you're going to be a Varna before a test match starts at 3 a.m. Good luck on that day. Mate. Good luck.
0: He's embracing as a South African.
1: Yeah.
0: Yeah, he'll probably go home, have a braai.
1: All Black Friday.
0: Yeah, like it.
2: He just said he'd love to give you an update on his hazy ales.
1: Ooh, yes, nice. Let's give him a call. Can we give him a call?
2: I've texted him saying that you'd love an update. I will wait and see.
0: Whilst you two are working on that, quite a potentially massive story. Hard to get my head around. Sorry, that's a terrible choice of words considering what the subject matter is. More than 500 ex-rugby players, this is according to Sky Sport in the UK, I'll just read verbatim off their website, more than 500 ex-rugby players will be allowed to pursue legal action against the sport's governing bodies over brain injuries allegedly sustained during their careers, a court has ruled. The High Court in London has decided that former rugby union and league players claim that the sport's governing bodies breached their duty of care to protect them from injury should continue to trial. Their lawyers allege the players suffered neurological injuries, including early onset dementia, Parkinson's, epilepsy, and motor neuron disease, because of repeated blows and concussions suffered on the pitch. World Rugby, the Rugby Football Union, and the Welsh Rugby Union, as well as the Rugby Football League and British Amateur Rugby League Association, argue the case should be dismissed.

0: often much to the frustration of fans.
1: Because there's been a lot of cases with during games where there's a head-on-head collision and you go, oh, that's not a yellow card, or, and off you go to the sin bin. And they're just trying to get them to obviously mitigate the risk of those head injuries, which I don't think you can in rugby, to be honest. They're going to be there. I mean,
0: it's potentially very polarising subject matter because, you know, players would have known, right? It's a contact sport.
1: Yeah, but I mean, look at... is it going to go the way of American football then? You've got the... You're going to have to wear gear, helmets and...
0: Yeah, I'm not sure the helmets actually do a great job.
1: That's what they say, really.
0: The science on it. So I thought it's well worth just giving you the details of that has been confirmed overnight. So we'll watch that with great interest. No indication whether or not the case will be successful, but 500 claimants, it's a significant sample.
1: Is it a threat to the sport, you reckon?
0: Well, yeah. Yeah, like financially... could rock it, could it not? Again, I'm not a great legal expert on in the UK of what potential payouts this could be, but I doubt it could be pennies.
1: I think the threat is of parents that have children, and
0: I think that threat's already coming true.
1: It's always the numbers are diminishing, but that threat of, hey, it actually is really serious. This is what can happen later on in life if you do play rugby for a long period of time. And maybe there's a lot of players out there that have ignored, you know, their health implications of playing rugby, whereas now they're like, oh, actually, memory loss or whatever comes with repeated brain issues or hits during your career. More people will come out and say, actually, I'm experiencing blurred vision or whatever it is.
0: Right, yeah, this is well worth following. Right, we're getting up towards the top of the hour. Hour number one, what have we got for you in hour number two? Christian Cullinore going well. He's going to join the program at about 11:15. I think he's out watching some live sport. We love a bit of sideline ambience anytime we do a chat on a Saturday. The best fullback, as far as I'm concerned.
1: And it's so good to watch. Yeah. I was like in my pomp of support.
0: At Saints, whatever school you're at, charging in from the back
1: line. All Blacks trained at St. Stithians.
0: Yes,
1: my school. That was when I was in my pomp. Like, I used to know all the players' names. It was the 95 World Cup.
0: Your lithe fullback that you were.
1: I was very much.
0: Always the cleanest shorts in the team at the end of the day, wasn't it, Grant?
1: Oh, he was like one of the best to watch. He was so good to watch, Christian Cullen. Yeah. I watched some live sport last night, actually. Hutt International Boys Basketball Senior A's versus Wellington College.
0: This is a tangent.
1: Packed out stadium, stands, everything. Both schools there supporting with air horns and sombreros.
0: Oh,
1: and
0: what? They weren't sitting there with arms folded?
1: Mate, it was incredible. Oh, the support.
0: The youth of today, Grant.
1: And every time a team got in front, they were like, scoreboard, scoreboard, scoreboard. It was such a great atmosphere. And that's the atmosphere we try and create here at the Saturday session.
0: Something like that.
1: Give us a call.
0: We'll be back with the latest in sports headlines. It is 4 minutes away from 11 right now.
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3: 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And at the top of many people's list is the Ranfurly Shield, because the Shield isn't just a trophy, it's history. It's old rugby clubs and muddy paddocks. It's fathers taking their sons to the rugby. It's grandfathers remembering

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2: The Warriors made a huge statement last week, putting 40 points on the Broncos in a dominant win at Suncorp. Although it's come at a cost, with the loss of two key players ahead of this weekend. Now the Warriors head to Sydney for their final regular season game away from home, taking on South Sydney at Accor Stadium. 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The Warriors against the Rabbitohs. 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
4: Stark falls to Stokes. What a brilliant ball that is from Mitch Stark.
5: 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Stephen Smith, that is remarkable!
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6: 11 venues have hosted Test Cricket on these shores across the last 149 years, and from today we'll have a 12th. Greetings from Great Barrier Reef Arena in Mackay, 800 kilometres north of Brisbane, and the sugar capital of Australia, the home of Cathy Freeman, Susie O'Neill and Daly Cherry Evans. And we arrive here with the hosts in an unexpected position, 1-0 down and with work to do against a well-planned, organised and now very confident Bangladesh outfit, which made Australia appear second-rate in Darwin inside 4 days. It's all to play for, both in the short term, that is the context of this series, and broadly as the Aussies march towards next year's World Test Championship final at the Oval. Tom Morris with you on SEN Test Cricket, and Simon Kadich with me. Kat, happy birthday for yesterday.
7: Thanks, Tommy. Welcome, Alfie. Good morning to all our listeners.
6: It's one of those days, I reckon, Kat, where you'll be at your best out here. New venue, it should be an absolute ripper.
7: Yeah, on debut here, never been up here, but really impressed with what I've seen out there. It's immaculate. It actually probably is right up there with what Darwin looked like. You know, the outfield's like a billiard table and the wicket looks superb.
6: And it's not very often we have a debutant with such a glorious CV, Kat. So 105 tests, more than 28,000 first-class runs, 23 test hundreds, and most recently, a winning title coaching the Manchester Super Giants in the 100. So from Manchester to Mackay via, I think, London and Perth, welcome to the SEN Test Cricket family, Justin Langer.
8: Thanks, Tom. It's great to be here, Kato. Good morning, everyone. It is magnificent up here. I know there's a lot of talk about Darwin last week. What a test match. It was a lot hotter. This is just perfect conditions for the first day of a test match. I can't wait for it to get underway.
6: What are we expecting from the Aussies?
8: Well, the first thing is we've been out and had a look at the pitch. I think Paddy Cummins is going to be very nervous about what he does. There's a lot of discussion last week about winning the toss and batting. So this got a little bit of grass in it. It reminds me a lot of Gabba wickets. Might be a good toss to lose, actually.
7: Well, that's the thing. I think both teams last week, we thought we're going to bowl first. Bangladesh certainly looked like they were going to. So I wouldn't be surprised if that's the case today. Just given how last year's game here, the India A game, played out against Australia A, where it potentially got easier to bat on as the innings went on. So it does look a good surface. It almost looks quite Gabba-like with very consistent grass across it, 4 mil. Just nice and hard, so it might be a little bit slower today and then quicken up tomorrow, but yeah, it looks a really good surface.
6: JL, yesterday the Australians thought long and hard about playing four seamers. They're going with Nathan Lyon. What are your thoughts on that decision?
8: Oh, they've got to go with Nathan Lyon. Absolute. He is the... Make no mistake, when he finishes Australian cricket, that's going to leave a huge hole. We talk a lot about the fast bowlers and they're outstanding, but what Nathan Lyon does with this team is crucial. The thought of leaving him out of a test match, I get the sense that maybe the reason there was discussion, they're more concerned or they were thinking about how they get Scott Boland in rather than leaving Nathan Lyon out. But he has to, in my view, he has to play test cricket. You've got to have a spinner.
7: Yeah, there was a lot made of Australia's bowling performance in Darwin, but I don't think it was, you could read too much into it because they didn't have scoreboard pressure getting rolled on day one for 198. And I thought Bangladesh played...

0: thing for his confidence. So, you know, we know the sort of personality he is. He likes to be in amongst it, and that's another reason they can't leave him out.
1: Matt Renshaw in for Jake Weatherald. What do we make of that decision?
2: Yeah, I thought, we talked about it at the end of last test, I felt that was the call they had to make, and not just because of Jake Weatherall getting knocked over in both innings. Part of it is he's had 12 innings now at test level, and there was a trend to his dismissals. I guess the other part of it from what we did see in Darwin was the temperament side of things. Opening the batting for Australia, you've got to be calm, you've got to have, you know, conviction with your footwork and controlling your hands. We didn't see that in both innings. He looked like a cat on a hot tin roof, and I'm not surprised they made the call. Renshaw, I think he deserves to come back. I think he's bided his time for Queensland last year, scored 300s in a comp where there wasn't a lot of 100s scored. And I think more importantly, he's been around the white ball setup, and he looks really confident in his game now. He's 30, he's a bit more mature. I expect him to have a big role to play in this next little period of tests if he can grab this opportunity and settle right from the word go. And he's also had 200s at this venue. So I think that would have played a part, given that he averages over 100 here in Mackay.
0: Yeah, it's a good point. I thought, Tom, that maybe a couple of years ago predicted or thought that Cameron Bancroft and Renshaw would be a long-term partnership for Australia. You know, they'd both been out of the side, back in. If you look at the history of Australian cricket, the really good players, they get dropped, they go away, they make a lot of runs, they come back better. So Bancroft's off the radar now, but Renshaw, you know, he's a good player. He's a bit susceptible outside the off stump, and he's going to have to work on that. But, you know, early in any opener's innings, there's always vulnerabilities, but he deserves a shot.
1: I noted that Steve Waugh said that they should have given him two test matches. Is it harsh on Jake Weatherald?
0: Yeah, look, he'll be devastated. I mean, at the end of last summer, Australia showed their cards by giving him a Cricket Australia contract. They've obviously gone with him. And then to drop him after one game, It's a tough call, right? So they locked him in. One of the issues we have is that there's not a lot of other players out there knocking really hard on it. I mean, Renshaw had a good season last year, but leading the seasons before that, they were very lean. So there's not enough players in Sheffield Shield cricket knocking really hard on it, demanding to be selected. And, you know, for Jake's point of view, I think it's tough. He'll be very, very disappointed.
2: Yeah, it is a tough call, only having one test, but I think when you look at the bigger picture across six tests, when you're averaging 20 and you haven't nailed that in 12 innings at the crease, and he said it himself leading into the summer, he's left himself open to be vulnerable to the selectors. And I guess it's tough if you compare him getting dropped after 12 innings to someone like Labuschagne, who it's been over an extended period of time. But I think the credit in the bank for Labuschagne is that he did it at the start of his career. Mm. And the way that he looked in that second innings, I think that might have saved him, because, yes, it's only 31, but he looked composed. He looked like he was starting to play how he had played when he was at his best. He's got to make the most of the opportunity now, because otherwise the Wolves will be knocking if he doesn't get a big score here.
1: JL, a lot's been made of this team, this mature Australian team. Are they mature enough to forget about what happened in Darwin or learn from what happened in Darwin?
0: Oh, that's the beauty of experience. I expect Australia to be a really strong force this test match. I mean, they're so experienced. They've won World Cups, they've won Ashes, they've won a lot of tests, they've won a lot more than they've lost under Paddy Cummins. And look, I expect them to hit Bangladesh really hard this test match. The great thing about experience, we talk about age, but you can't buy experience, and these guys will be ready. They know the processes. If they stick to process, then they should win this test easily.
2: Look, I expect Bangladesh to really back up well, because I think what we saw from them in Darwin was a really considered game plan, particularly with the bat. And if they apply themselves and start again, there's no reason why they can't bat again like that, because they were super disciplined, and their footwork and control of their hands was far superior to Australia's batting lineup last week.
1: Yeah, go on.
0: Now, it'd be interesting to watch Bangladesh, because there's great emotion. We know we play a lot with the Indians. We see the Indians a lot. The Bangladeshis know there'll be huge emotion. They tell me the press corps built up massively. They're all flowing over this test match. So there's new pressures now. When you win, there's new pressure. But they will have some confidence. But Australia, beware, because they're going to come out hard today.
1: 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Protect what matters most. 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

0: 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This is Australia against Bangladesh, the Test Series. Live from Great Barrier Reef Arena, thanks to our mates at SEN. We'll be right back.
1: From the All Blacks to the grassroots heroes, cricket, league, football, golf, Olympics and more, Sport Nation covers the stories New Zealanders care about. 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
0: The Warriors made a huge statement last week, putting 40 points on the Broncos in a dominant win at Suncorp. Although it's come at a cost, with the loss of two key players ahead of this weekend. Now the Waz head to Sydney for their final regular season game away from home, taking on South Sydney at Accor Stadium. Join Sam Hewitt and Blake Ashford for all the action. The Warriors against the Rabbitohs. Kickoff 7:30 tonight, live on Sport Nation.
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3: Andrew Pragnell is the Chief Executive of New Zealand Football. He's with us now. Andrew, thanks for your time. Look, a strong stance from the organisation today. What has got you to this point?
4: Yeah, thank you. This week we had a couple of meetings with OFC, the Oceania Football Confederation, but obviously it's 2 weeks now since the FIFA Forward Enterprise Scheme, the private equity scheme, if you like, was pulled. And ultimately that sowed a lot of distrust in the football system. It's raised concerns around transparency. It's raised concerns around good governance. And the game deserves better. Football deserves better. And so the board have decided to withdraw their support for the president, Gianni, for the 2027 candidacy. But also we want an independent review on how it got to this. It's not good enough. And as a member of FIFA, we want more.
3: In the grand schemes of football, New Zealand football is a fairly minor player, and I do mean that with the greatest respect. And as I say, I feel like it's a strong stance that you've taken. But point being to my question is,

0: you know, I think there's a little bit of fear of speaking out. The smaller countries in particular, we are a smaller country. And that's not right. You shouldn't have fear of speaking out. And so we've taken a values-based decision that when we see something that's wrong, regardless of any concern about repercussions on us, we're going to stand for what we believe in and take an integrity-based approach. So I'd like to think that what it does is encourage all of the other medium and small football associations that are 211 to speak up. If we can do it, others can. You've seen, as I said, we're the first outside of UEFA to actually formally withdraw our support for his candidacy, and I hope there'll be some more.
1: 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Afternoons with Staffy.
2: There are some things in New Zealand sport that are bigger than the school board, bigger than TV audiences, bigger than professional contracts, bigger than the headlines. 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It's old rugby clubs and muddy paddocks. It's fathers taking their sons to the rugby. It's grandfathers remembering where they were when their province won it.
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1: 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This is Australia against Bangladesh, the Test Series. Thanks to our mates at SEN.
2: Welcome back, everyone. Great to have your company. We're here at Great Barrier Reef Arena in Mackay for the opening day of the second test between Australia and Bangladesh. It's SEN Test Cricket for Henley Holmes. Hard to beat. John Donohoe replacing Tom Morris. We'll get to Bharat Sundaresan in a moment. It is a beautiful day for cricket out here in Mackay, the 12th venue for Test Cricket in Australia. One man who had a really good time in Darwin was Cam Green. Big century under enormous pressure, and Bharat Sundaresan caught up with him a short time ago.
3: Cameron Green, thank you once again for speaking to SEN Test Cricket. New Test match venue. Now, you've been around a while, you've played everywhere else. What does it feel like just to be here in Mackay?
4: Yeah, we love it, Mackay. I think the facilities are world-class, to be fair. Yeah, it's probably not what we expected up here in the north of Australia, but it's spectacular, and hope it's a good game.
3: And just the last couple of days, it feels like we are in a different part of the world, really. I mean, when you compare it to Darwin,

0: was it when you look back at it now?
1: Yeah, for sure. I think at the time I thought I needed a rest, but I think a lot of great stuff has really come out of it. I think that's the beauty of having a really strong domestic competition, is that you can go back and play some really high quality cricket and kind of work things out. So, a lot of positives came out of it.
0: And everybody's, since you did that interview, is wondering about the notes that you wrote down. Like, so how long is it? Do they go into pages or just it's a couple of things that you just like?
1: No. It's just about half a page worth. Just a few reminders on things that I tried that felt really good. Little technical changes. So just a little bit of a reminder, obviously, when we haven't played a Red Bull game for so long.
0: With your bowling camp, are you the kind of all-rounder, you've played enough cricket to know, who kind of feeds off each other? Does your bowling, does it feel better when you're batting well and vice versa?
1: Yeah, I'm not too sure. I think I've definitely seen myself more as a batting all-rounder. Most of my effort goes into that, and then the bowling kind of feels like a bit of a bonus.
0: Yeah, and with the bowling, I mean, you had that long injury layoff, and it took you a while to get back into bowling. Where's your body at with your bowling, and how comfortable are you with it?
1: Yeah, no, body's really good. I think, obviously post the surgery, I think I've just got so much more confidence in my body that hopefully, touch wood, that's kind of the end of that, and now.

0: series. So, we love Keza. The energy he brings, obviously the skill set he's got, I think he's been spectacular for us, batting-wise. Keeping-wise, he's been phenomenal. I think that we saw that, obviously, the last dashes. Yeah. He got all the reward for all of his hard efforts.
1: Do you want to be batting out there or bowling first this morning, Cam?
0: Either.
1: Perfect. Thanks, Cam. Thank you so much.
0: Thank you. Cheers.
2: Cam Green a little bit earlier ahead of this second test in Mackay, and the man who spoke to him is Bharat Sundaresan as we welcome you in. Hello, Baz. Good morning to you. What a venue.
3: What a venue indeed. 12th test match venue.
2: Yep.
3: For men's cricket anyway in Australia. So special to be here. I was out there checking the pitch out earlier this morning, and it looks pristine. It looks like a pitch where, you know, I was speaking to a couple of the Aussie cricketers who kind of felt the pitch. They felt like it was a bit soft still with the extra moisture, but it feels like it's really hard underneath. And, you know, also look forward to it. And just the number of people I've met this morning, John from Mackay, who are thanking us for coming here. It's a special moment for them, a special moment for this part of Queensland, and it's packing up. It's an interesting venue. It's not like Darwin, which still had the big grandstand on one side. There are these boutique stands to our left, so next to the side screen on either side. Mm. But if you leave them out, it's mainly just grass banks, and they have already filled up.
2: It looks magnificent, and people will see it on the TV, and we'll try and paint a picture for it throughout the day. But what I think it is proving, Baz, with these two test matches is we need to go across this country a lot more than we have been in the last few years. This venue has played host to a couple of T20s and some one dayers previously, and some big bash stuff also across the years. But there is an appetite. We said it in Darwin. There's going to be 6,000 people in here today, scattered all around this venue. There's an appetite for test cricket, even though it's all August, there's an appetite right across the country.
3: Oh, it's a voracious appetite as well at that. And we saw that in Darwin, the return of test cricket after 22 years, but you're seeing it even more here. I mean, the pride that they take, I put it in my preview last night, this is the centerpiece. I mean, this is their pride and joy, this Great Barrier Reef arena for so many people here in Mackay. And, you know, they've been waiting for years and years, the hope that this could come true. And hey, we might have some Olympic cricket in 6 years' time as well. So that's also happening on the sidelines of this test match. So, very, very happy to be here.
2: Brand new stand directly across from us as well. Looks magnificent. So we'll paint that picture across the day. But the Australian perspective, obviously they've named their team, Bharat, one change. It felt like, and we spoke about, was it Matt Renshaw? Was he the guy? And it felt like he was. He's got the highest score ever at this venue in a first class game. So he kind of knows the venue, and it feels like he was the experienced head that they needed.
3: Yeah, I mean, you can look at it and say it was a safe option. So they know what they get from Matt Renshaw. He made his debut 10 years ago, but he's been part of this side, this squad for the last few years. I mean, he played in 2023, but every time they've looked to add a reserve batter, it's generally been Matt Renshaw in the last 3-4 years. So it's not that he is, he doesn't know this setup the way the rest do. So he feels like he belongs, to seeing him in the nets as well, just hanging around with the boys. So great opportunity for him to get to open the batting again for the first time since 2018. Which, if you think about it, was like less than 2 years into his test debut.
2: Yeah.
3: And he'd already been left out of the team at that point. That was a comeback in its own right. So lots to look forward to there. I mean, could they have made other changes? I mean, we thought they came very close to taking a call on, big call on Nathan Lyon. But they kind of just stalled that after a big meeting in the middle. The meeting of the minds with Cummins, Andrew McDonald and George Bailey. So just one change, and very intrigued to see what Bangladesh do with their team as well.
2: Well, we'll get to Bangladesh in a moment, but it feels like now the pressure has shifted. So Weatherall's out of the side, Green's made his century, and now it's squarely on the man at number three, Marnus Labuschagne. Andrew McDonald throughout the week essentially said it's 100 or bust for Marnus, which is pretty strong chatter at this time of the year. So he's got to step up.
3: Oh, not just step up. I mean, it has to be about, it's all about runs and big runs, as they've said. And just looking at the TV screen as well, it's all about Marnus Labuschagne. He's got the spotlight on him. You're right. I mean, it was Jake Weatherall, him and Cam Green going into Darwin, one's lost his place in the team.

0: the other guy made up the 100 to kind of resurrect his career, you could say. Now it's all about Manas, and it's all about what he does to, it's all in his hands now. And if he doesn't make the big score, and I think it has to be 100 or somewhere close to that, because this sounded like an ultimatum from Andrew McDonald, that 31 is not good enough, looking good at the crease is not good enough. Pat Cummins said it yesterday that this is the best Manas has looked in the last couple of years, so he feels that last week was a blip and he can get over the line. I mean, I've had a bit of a moment this morning with him as well. He knows it. He's aware that it's now or never for him. And if he doesn't make that big score, it's going to be a way... he's going to fall right down the pecking order, you'd feel. And it's going to be a difficult challenge for him to come back in.
1: Yeah, it feels like the walls are closing in a little bit on Manas Labuschagne. But hey, no time like the present to stand up and make some runs. What have you noticed out of Bangladesh throughout the week? You've been here for a couple of days. You've been at the nets. It looks like they might have a little bit of, you know, an extra pace option with Shorful Islam.
0: Yeah, it does. Having said that, I mean, I would be shocked if Shorful Islam doesn't play.
1: Yeah.
0: But my initial gut feeling was he might play ahead of Taijul Islam, the left-arm spinner, so that, you know, they have the four fast bowlers, because there were periods when it felt like the second spinner wasn't needed. But just looking out now, I can see Shorful Islam warming up, so that's a good sign.
1: Yep.
0: So he will play, and he's been pulling the house down in the nets. Left-arm seamer, I think he's going to impress a lot of Australians with the way he goes about it. Hassan Mahmood is in there as well, obviously the star of Darwin, player of the match. But it remains to be seen which combination they go with. Chanto, the captain, was very confident that he likes the 3-2 format, three fast bowler, two spinners. So he didn't feel, because that was my question to him, did you miss a fourth fast bowler there? And he seemed to believe he did not. So we wait and watch. The toss is not too far away to find out what's happening. Just looking at that Tuscan Ahmed. So yeah, so Tuscan's playing. So we very well might see Shorful coming in for Ebadat Hussain, who, let's face it, was a bit ordinary in the second innings.
1: Alex Carey's 50th test match as well. You caught up with him during the week, and he obviously came in at a time. Obviously, Tim Payne had to give up the captaincy and give away the wicket-keeping gloves, and he was always the next in line, it felt, Alex Carey. But he sort of started to... He solidified it across 50 test matches. He's Australia's number one keeper and one of their rocks in the middle order as well. You know him quite well. Your memories and thoughts on Alex Carey in 50th test match?
0: Oh, yeah. I mean, when he made his debut, it all came as a shock, didn't it? And I demanded Pat Cummins of that yesterday, because it coincided with Pat Cummins having to take over the captaincy, the first test of the 2021-2022 Ashes at the Gabba. And for a while there, Alex Carey had a lot of question marks about every aspect of his cricket. I mean, there were those who questioned his wicket-keeping skills. There were those who felt that he wasn't really pulling his weight with the bat. He had a couple of good series here and there. I mean, I thought the 2023 Tour of England, he made runs in the WTC final. He made runs in the first couple of tests. And then the whole Lords incident. And from that point on, between the halfway through the Ashes of 2023 in England and going into that Christchurch test in 2024, it felt like the walls were closing in on him. He needed a big score, and Josh Inglis was just there, just there, right, pushing him out of the way, really. So, but that wasn't to be. He made that 98 not out, took Australia to a famous win, underrated win in Christchurch, and boy, he hasn't looked back since. And now he has the responsibility, the honor of leading the team song as well that Nathan Lyon handed to him last year in the Caribbean, and he is, in my opinion, the nucleus of this team, the one that holds everyone together, which is why when I spoke to him the other day as well, I knew I could ask him about everyone. I mean, all the players who are under will have an asterisk to their name, and he would give you the best answers, which he did as well. So very excited to see Alex Carey get to his 50th test. Nobody questions his place anymore. No. And if anything, he's in the top three or four people who get inked into the playing 11 every time Australia play a test match.
1: And a healthy batting average as well. So 2,382 runs at 35.5. Mm. Like, that's as good as you'll get for a number, six in world cricket.
0: Oh, yeah, especially in today's day and age where, you have wicketkeepers around the world. I mean, what Adam Gilchrist did to wicketkeeping all those years ago, it's still in vogue where you want your wicketkeeper to make runs.
1: Yeah.

0: But the way he's done it, the 152 in Gaul last year, the crucial runs in the Ashes, that 100 at the Adelaide Oval, where he batted alongside Travis Head. So he's doing things that very, very few Australian wicketkeepers have done. And it's safe to say that, and I'm sure we'll harp on it as the day wears on, as the test match wears on. With Australian cricket, it feels like there have always been wicket-keeping eras, the Rod Marsh era, the Ian Healy era, the Adam Gilchrist era. There was a Brad Haddin era, but it didn't feel like an era, if you know what I mean, even though he played such great hands for Australia. But now it does safely feel like we are in the Alex Carey era of Australian cricket.
1: Felt like Gilly ruined it for everyone, didn't it? Because he was such a good batter. And what averaged high 30s, or 40 for a period of his test match career. And we all thought, as fans, okay, well, that is what we need from every wicketkeeper that goes next. But Gilly was just a freak. And Alex Carey's probably the closest to what Gilly is.
0: Yeah, in terms of just his batting credentials, Brad hadn't batted like a wicketkeeper.
1: He did, yeah.
0: But, you know, Alex Carey is, he could hold his place as a batter, I mean, especially in a unsettled Australian batting lineup like this.
1: Yeah.
0: Even if they were to suddenly decide to bring in Josh Inglis, you can see a world where Alex Carey plays purely as a batter.
1: Absolutely. So Pat Cummins is out in the middle. We're not far away from the toss. Him and Shunto just exchanging their team lists. So we'll get the final Bangladesh 11 in just a moment. Beautiful day for cricket. It's, well, it'd be 24, 25 degrees. It's not as hot and oppressive here in Mackay as it was in Darwin. So we should get some full days of cricket. Beautiful weather here in Mackay. We're just waiting for the captains to be ready to go for the toss of the coin and see what either side wants to do. It looks a hell of a pitch. Is it a bat first pitch, you think, from what you've seen?
0: I think if you're Australia, you bat first.
1: Yeah.
0: But if you're Bangladesh, I wouldn't be surprised if they, I mean, they, knowing that there is a new opener for Australia and Manus Labuschagne under so much pressure, I wouldn't be surprised if they go the way and they put Australia in, but we'll have to wait and see.
1: Certainly will. So let's take you out to the middle of the venue, and we'll take in Adam Gilchrist in just a moment. Here he is with the toss.
2: Arena for the toss of the coin of this second test match. I have Pat Cummins, Najmul Hussain Shanto, and match referee Richie Richardson here. Pat, you got the honours. Heads is the call. And tails has come up. So, Pat, you've won the toss. You're going to have a bowl first, mate.
3: Yeah, that's right. Wicket looks pretty good, but, you know, if there's any moisture in it, might be this morning.
2: What's been the focus? Any one particular area since Darwin in the preparation for this game?
3: I think across the board we weren't at our best last week. So, you know, for batters, if it is a tough little period, it's trying to get through that and keep the bowlers coming back and back for the bowlers. Yeah, try and just be a bit more disruptive, I think.
2: And the one change that we're all aware of, must be nice to have Matt Renshaw back in around the group. He's not new to the group, but he must bring a nice energy.
3: Yeah, that's it. You know, anyone that comes in who's been around a little bit, it's always, it's good. You know, he knows his game really well. It shouldn't be too foreign for him. And yeah, he's been great around the group.
2: I better give a shout out to the wicketkeepers, Alex Carey, playing his 50th test match. That's a nice landmark moment for a very important member of your team.
3: Yeah, that's right. Kez is one of our favourites. He just gets the job done. Pretty low fuss, like most wicketkeepers. So a big week for him.
2: Good on you, mate. All right, all the best.
4: Yeah, I can.
2: Najmul, how's the week been? Did you get a chance to relax and celebrate that historic moment?
5: Yeah, obviously, I think we had a good week, and a couple of days we have been enjoying. But again, it's a new test match, so we need to prepare ourselves, and we'll do that.
2: Well, that's, yeah, how do you contain that excitement and refocus it back to the job at hand here today?
5: Yeah, it's very important. I think as a professional cricketer, we all need to play good cricket over and over. So the boys experienced enough to come back their own process, and I'm pretty confident they're in good mood.
2: And a change to the lineup?
5: Yeah, we made one change. They were also not playing, Shortfull back into the squad.
2: All right, mate. All the best. So there you have it. Australia have won the toss. Pat Cummins, and he has elected to bowl first.
1: There you go. Adam Gilchrist out in the middle with the toss. Australia sending Bangladesh in to bat in this second test. So they're ready to rip in. We won't see Matt Renshaw until later on in

0: comes in for Bangladesh, and Australia have made that one change with Weatherald out and and Matt Renshaw comes in. So we'll give you all the final 11s when they hit as well. Tom Morris will be with me in just a moment here on SEN Test Cricket. For Henley Holmes, hard to beat. Australia have won the toss and are going to bowl first in Mackay.
1: 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Weekday sport never stops. 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
5: Did I ever tell you my favourite Guzler story is?
6: Nah.
5: You would appreciate this. It was a test. It was a test match in Dunedin. And the All Blacks obviously all had a curfew. They had to be home at a designated time. And it was after the game. And we'd been out for a couple of jars, just a couple, when I was with the Sky crew. And back to the hotel. And I think their curfew was midnight or something. Something like that.
6: Something around there, somewhere.
5: And so I walked through the lobby at the old, the Southern Cross? Scenic? The Southern Cross, the Scenic Southern Cross. And the cast there. And Guz, he walks into the lift behind me, and I'm thinking, you know, it's 11:59, good timing, he's home before curfew. And gets in the lift, I said, what floor? He goes, oh, whatever floor you're on. So, I don't know. And so I get off on whatever floor I was on, the fifth floor, let's just say. And get out of the lift, and Guzzler gets out of the lift, and he's wandering down the hallway just behind me, and I'm like, are you all good, mate? He's here. Yep, no, just coming to your room. I'm like, oh, okay. Why is that? He goes, well, you've got a minibar and I've got a curfew, so it makes perfect sense. And sat in the room. I just sat there for an hour, made sure that, you know, the minibar was emptied and he didn't break curfew. I got the bill and everyone was happy.
6: See, that's that grey area, Subo. What my understanding was, you being the front doors of the hotel at midnight. It doesn't matter where you go in the hotel.
5: That's right. That's what I mean. You just had to be in the hotel.
6: We're in the hotel.
5: Yeah, in the hotel. So he took advantage of the grey area and took advantage of my expense account, which I didn't have. So, Guz, I know you listen to the show. You owe me a minibar.
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4: 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You're listening to live ball-by-ball commentary. This is Australia against Bangladesh, the Test Series. Thanks to our mates at SEN.
0: SEN Test Cricket for Henley Holmes, hard to beat. John Notto with you, and our expert just for this little segment is here for

0: AIA, protect what matters most, AIA, do it for life. Tom Morris is back. Hello, Tommy.
1: Hello. Hello, Johnny. I'm just watching Josh Hazlewood warm up down there, Pat Cummins, and the other quicks as well. Cam Green did a long bowling spell. I was out there doing some work for Channel 7, and this is a carpet.
0: It's a nice venue, isn't it?
1: I know we talk about lovely outfields and Darwin was beautiful. This is another level. Yeah. I can't imagine a better international venue than this. It's got a bit of a dome as well, which means it'll drain well if it does rain. Not that that's forecast. The boundaries aren't long. Like, there's a reason why Australia got 400 last year in a one-day international. This is a batting ground, but the Australians must feel as if the conditions early will favour their bowling prowess, and it's probably the decision they should have made in Darwin. So it's also a short turnaround. Like, you know, Australia was bowling late in that test match on Sunday, and now it's Friday. So for this ageing attack, you'd hope that they can get some early wickets, otherwise it could be a grind.
0: And the one thing I love about this ground, Tommy, and you and I have been here the last couple of days having a look at it, you feel really close to the action.
1: You do.
0: Everything is close. The boundary's close to the beautiful white picket fence going around. It's going to be a nice test match, and hopefully we'll see more of it over the next few years as well.
1: It reminds me a bit of a Junction Oval plus 10% in Melbourne. So for anyone listening in Victoria who's been to the St Kilda Cricket Ground, it's a bit like that. It's that sort of sharp size, that sort of feel. A couple of marquees, there's a hill square of the wicket. But it is also a state-of-the-art boutique venue. What did you say? It holds 6,000 people?
0: 6,000 people. They're expecting just under that for the first 3 days of the venue. And there's footy grounds around it. There's rugby fields. Well, people coming in everywhere.
1: There's three other grounds around this. So it's a facility. It's not just this venue in itself. And Mackay's well known for being a place that can produce elite athletes. We said in the pregame earlier on, Susie O'Neill and Kathy Freeman. And it's a great feeling in this venue today. It's all ahead for the Australians. I'm just looking at Michael DiVenuto, with the batting coach, with the baseball glove. The Australians will be hoping that they don't have to bat until later on today if they can bowl well. But no, it's all set up, Johnny.
0: It is.
1: It's a good toss to win, I reckon.
0: Absolutely. So the teams are in for Bangladesh, who are the victorious side in Darwin. Najmul Hussain Shanto, the captain.

0: Mona, Mominal Hark, Mushfika Rahim, Litton Das, Mehdi Hassan Miraz, Tajul Islam, Tuscan Ahmed, Hassan Mahmood, and Shoriful Islam is the one change. So Ibadat Hussain Chowdhury goes out of the lineup for Bangladesh. So bowler for bowler.
1: So they lose the left arm spinner.
0: No. Well, Chowdhury, Ibadat Hussain was the quick.
1: Course, yeah.
0: So they've gone in with their 3-2 like they liked last time. So they've got their two spinners in Islam and in Tajul Islam and Mehdi Hassan Miraz. So yeah, they'll stick with the winning formula. And for Australia, Travis Head, Matt Renshaw, Marnus Labuschagne, Steve Smith, Cam Green, Alex Carey in game 50, Bo Webster, Pat Cummins, Mitchell Stark, Nathan Lyon and Josh Hazlewood. So they resisted, Tommy, the temptation to bring in Scott Boland, which they might have, they genuinely thought about. We were at the press conference yesterday and Pat Cummins said we're tossing it up.
1: Yeah, and even as late as yesterday lunchtime, they were still weighing up what they wanted to do. I'm sure Bharat spoke about it before, but they had a meeting on the pitch yesterday with the key power brokers and they elected that they'll go with the Nathan Lyon as the spinner. He's never been left out. Sorry, in recent years, he hasn't been left out in a Red Bull test match. So that would have been a huge call to make. Bangladesh get to bowl last year as well. Let's not forget how well they bowled, having bowled third in Darwin. So their spinners were very valuable, and they're experienced bowlers. You know, like they've taken 200-plus test wickets, and they made the Australians look quite silly in that third innings. Just another point I want to make as well. This Australian team, the best thing for this Australian team is clearly to win the game, but they need Marnus Labuschagne to make runs.
0: Oh, yeah.
1: A good, an informed Marnus Labuschagne just makes this whole batting order look so much, just packs some punch. At the moment, when he's averaging 25 over the last 3 years, it's a real hole at number three, and there's only so long we can carry him for. So I would suggest if he fails twice, he's probably not going to start in South Africa.
0: Well, I think Andrew McDonald basically said throughout the week that it's 100 or nothing. Like, you can look good on your way to 31, but that doesn't mean anything for us. So he basically needs a century here in one of these two innings, or he's maybe not on the plane to South Africa, which is interesting because Matt Renshaw
1: has to be on the plane.
0: Well, he's in the squad, but he might not be in the team. Matt Renshaw feels like the guy who is capable of opening in South Africa. He's done it before. But do they want to go into South Africa with a new number three? That's the question.
1: Well, it needs to start somewhere. Yeah. And I mean, we say, well, geez, do you want to face Rabada and these guys? Phil Hughes debuted in South Africa and went bang. So I'm not saying there's another Phil Hughes out there, but you've got to start somewhere. You can't just wait for a test that is a supposedly easier test, because what we saw in Darwin is there's no such thing anymore.
0: No.
1: I think Marnus is very lucky to be in this team. I'm not saying it's a necessarily incorrect call, but I think he's lucky to be in this team. And he's always been, aside from when he was dropped in the West Indies, there's always been someone ahead of him to be dropped, because Weatherall had a shocker in Darwin. He's the first one out, which I understand. Even though Steve Waugh disagrees with that, Simon Cadditch thinks it's the right call. Marnus, you just cannot carry a number three who's averaging in the 20s for as long as Marnus Labuschagne has. That is the engine room.
0: He's probably lucky that there's not a huge amount banging the door down at state level. So the top three last year, as we mentioned, was Hanscom, probably can't bat at three, Harper, probably not a test cricketer, and then Cam Bancroft, who seemingly is not in favour with this test 11. So yep, we know what happened, obviously, in South Africa, and bringing him back to South Africa would be sort of weird for them to do. So he's probably lucky that, you know, maybe Ollie Peake's not ready just yet. A Campbell Kellaway's always talked about, and others. So he might just have kept his spot on the back of all that.
1: Yeah, and that's what happens with Shield cricket now. The fact that they don't bat in the most batter-heavy months, December and January, means the stats are down. It's a bit the same in England. They don't play during the 100 in county cricket, which means that the stats are down, overall stats are down. But I'm a big believer, if you're just not making enough runs, then you just find someone. You don't need someone to break down the door. And Ricky Ponting said that in the last test match as well. You know, David Warner didn't come in with four consecutive 1,000-run seasons. Steve Smith didn't come in with those sort of stats either. Certainly Ricky Ponting had a good first-class record himself, but sometimes you just need to identify talent and pick them. And let's not forget, that's how Marnus Labuschagne got in the first place.
0: Yeah.
1: He was averaging in the mid to low 30s for Queensland. Greg Chappell identified him, and it worked for a number of years. It's not working anymore, but he's got two chances here to make it better.
0: Absolutely. Beautiful expert commentary by
1: you. Thank you for AIA.
0: Yes. Absolutely. Protect what matters most. Do it for life. You're going to jump into my seat on the other side of this. We're not far away from the anthems and live play as well. Australia taking on Bangladesh. This year in Test cricket for Henley Holmes. Hard to beat. We'll have the anthems and live play next.
2: 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This is Australia against Bangladesh, the Test Series. Live from Great Barrier Reef Arena, thanks to our mate.

0: Sports at SEN. We'll be right back. Tune in for live commentary of the Titans against the Sharks. Kick off 4 p.m. tomorrow, thanks to our mates at SEN.
1: Join me, Tony Johnson, weekday mornings on Sport Nation. We'll get across the biggest stories in sport. We'll speak with the people making the headlines and bring you the analysis that matters. From rugby and cricket to league, football and everything in between. It's sport with a Kiwi lens, made for Kiwi fans. We'll cover the winners, the controversies, the key moments and what it all means. 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
4: Ian Jones, thank you so much for joining us. It's a pleasure to have you here.
5: Yeah, thanks very much, boys. I appreciate the invitation.
4: No, we are very grateful of you giving up your time.
6: We, since the All Blacks are in South Africa now, we want to try and sort of now push on to 92 because South Africa's reintroduction into international rugby. You guys played, it was a tough game, real close game.

0: at moments, you know, there's one thing being an All Black, and there's another thing being an All Black playing against the Springboks.
1: Yeah, so we'd been on tour for 10 weeks or something in Australia, three-match test series, in fact, broke my finger on the third test, so, yeah, desperate to hop on the plane, because I knew I'd broken my finger, and I knew if the doctor had come back and said it was broken, I probably wouldn't go to South Africa. So I got him to examine my left hand, which isn't broken. And that's the result, unfortunately, kids.
2: Oh, I love it.
1: But so I got to go on the plane. I got to play, I think played four of the five games in that tour. So first one down in Durbs, it was amazing, up against these big giant of men. And
3: Can I just pivot back for a second to the finger situation and to paint the picture to those who are just listening to it? We'll go up on our socials, but with respect, the finger's pretty buggered. When did you come clean that actually it is my right hand, Doc? I'm not overly good with this finger.
1: When I landed in Johannesburg, South Africa knew I wasn't coming home. They weren't going to send me.
3: What was the reaction?
1: Well, what are you doing? They had me taped it up. I played all four of the five games. This is what it's ended up like.
3: It's incredible.
1: I was desperate to get on that plane.
3: That is so good. I love it.
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4: 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This is Australia against Bangladesh, the Test Series. Thanks to our mates at SEN.
8: What I can tell you this morning is this ground is a picture. Great Barrier Reef Arena, becoming the 12th venue in Australia to host men's test cricket. The crowd is building, particularly on the grassy knoll to our right here in the SEN Test Cricket commentary box. It's a pleasure to bring you all the action. SEN Test Cricket for Henley Holmes, hard to beat. Our experts, Simon Kadich, Bharat Sundaresan, and our debutant, Justin Langer, aren't far away. They're here for AIA. Protect what matters most, AIA. Do it for life. If you want to contribute to the conversation, by all means, interactive chat is what we love. 0433 98 11 16. That's 0433 98 11 16. What are your thoughts on Australia's team? Weatherald out, Renshaw in. Nathan Lyon gets another crack after they strongly thought about leaving him out and bring Scott Boland in to play four quicks. Alas, it is the oldest Australian test team since 1927, and it's one that they'll be expecting to win, as they did in Darwin, even

National Anthem. Won the Nobel Prize for Literature in 1914. It's a little bit of useless knowledge for you, thanks to Peter Lawler from Cricket Atal and Gideon Hyatt, Gideon Hay. This pitch, just a sprinkling of grass on it. They do shave it late here.

RMA Insurance test matches between Australia and Bangladesh. Would you now please welcome to the field carrying the series trophy, playing 128 tests over 8,000 test runs with a high score of 153 with an average of 41.81, Mark Waugh.

0: dolphins can swim.
1: Would you now please welcome the teams to the field? Bangladesh, led out by captain Najmul Hasan Shanto, and Australia, led out by captain Pat Cummins.

0: Just a couple of minutes away from the first ball here in Mackay. It is the first ever test match at this venue, the 12th that will host test cricket in Australia. My new ball partner, Bharat Sundaresan, is alongside me. Baz, take us through this Bangladesh team and the change they've made.
1: Yeah, I mean, it's the change that we expected. I mean, I thought they might have gone a slightly different way, which is not playing the left-arm spinner and playing the fourth fast bowler, but they've clearly stuck with what the captain is comfortable with, which is the 3-2 combination of three fast bowlers and two spinners. But Shorifull Islam, who missed out in Darwin because he was carrying an injury alongside Nahid Rana, who hasn't made the tour. So it's good to see Shorifull back in the mix. He's been bowling the house down in the nets, and they've stuck with their two veteran spinners, Tajul Islam, their most successful test bowler of all time, and also Mehdi Hasan Miraj, who bowled so well to take the 5-wicket haul on the final day to seal the deal.
0: What do you call the Milo Have a Go kids? What do they call these days? The young Cricket Australia kids are out on the ground, just having the time of their lives. Always good when we can take. Hear the stump microphone?
1: Yeah.
0: It's quite loud. It's good.
1: Yeah, we're gonna bowl full. Pat Cummins just told Kumar Dharmasena. There you go.
0: It's okay, I like that. So yeah. Matt Renshaw slotting into first slip here, Baz.
1: Yeah.
0: Steve Smith at second, Bo Webster at third, Cam Green at gully. That's what we wanted. Webster at third and Green at gully is almost like another person in the slip cordon.
1: Yeah, and that's what we saw last summer whenever he either played alongside Usman Khawaja or he was on the field as a substitute. Those two just slotting in next to each other. So they had to kind of reconfigure it in Darwin, where Matt Renshaw went to, Bo Webster went to first slip and Manus was number three.